0: really middle in, right over the zone, and he was able to just throw his hands through and get the base hit.
1: So Stott at first, one out. Here's Trey Turner. Peterson delivers. And that's upstairs and outside. David Peterson on the year. Strikeout rate of a little over 19%. Major league average is 22. He's walking 9.4% of the batters that he faces. That's slightly worse than league average. 1-0. Is a little high. Peterson, a first-round pick in 2017 out of Oregon. He was the 20th overall pick by the Mets in that draft. Lefty delivers. And that one is a little bit low. 3-0.
0: And Peterson just looking in disbelief, but there's been no challenges, so Torrens does not feel like it's a strike. But Peterson seems to want something to be challenged here.
1: Stott at first, one out, the 3-0. In there for a strike. Now Trey Turner, it's been a little better of late for the Philly shortstop. Nevertheless, coming in hitting 226. And an OPS in the 600s. That pitch is fouled off, and it's 3-2. It's just not what you're expecting from one of their anchors, a guy they paid $300 million to, I guess what, 5 years ago. This is year four.
0: Yeah, I mean, in batting titles in his history.
1: Yeah, last year.
0: A lot of hits. But he has challenges at times for chasing balls off the zone, and there was a period where he was really expanding. I mean, just flailing away, and they feel like he's been much better at bringing the zone a little bit tighter.
1: The 3-2. Swing and a liner into center field, and that's a base hit. Ewing will pick it up on a bounce. Stopping at second is Stott. Two on and one out, and the Phillies have a threat.
0: Turner's way out in front of this changeup, but not enough where he's still able to get the barrel through and keep his head position there, so he just serves it into center with some backspin to keep the train going here for the Phillies.
1: So two on and one out, and it's Kyle Schwarber who walked and scored his first time. Schwarber, three homers in yesterday's drubbing in the Mets, including two in one inning. Pitch, and that is outside. Ball one, no strikes. I was talking to Kyle about remember the play when he was with the Red Sox and he was struggling covering first to get the toss to the pitcher.
0: Yeah.
1: And when he finally navigated that correctly, tipped his cap to the crowd at Fenway. The 1-0 is hammered right field. That one back on its way, and it is gone into the second deck. Kyle Schwarber unloads number 29, and just like that, the Phillies have a 5-0 lead. He just does not stop hitting homers.
0: And to think that he doesn't try to hit home runs, he really just tries to hit it hard. He's got that natural launch angle that just suits him. And this is a ball that's kind of in on him, and the fact that he was able to stay inside and through it with the carry to go upper tank and not hook it and pull it foul. So he just has a great base going right now. And you know with Schwarber, when he's streaky hot, the power and the home runs just come in bunches.
1: Yeah, he is something else. And Bryce Harper, first pitch swinging, rips one towards the right field corner. It'll touchdown for hit, and it'll roll towards the wall. Into that corner, and Harper into second. He's got a double. So four straight hits as they go single, single, homer, double. And the Phillies teeing off on David Peterson.
0: We just talked about the left-handers that start to hang breaking balls and the fastballs elevated against lefties. Lefties like Schwarber and Harper will make you pay. I mean, Schwarber's hit much higher average this season against lefties as well. But they do not diminish. It's not a huge advantage against those guys if you're making these kinds of mistakes out over the plate.
1: Right here, we'll pause 10 seconds. Station ID. 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
1: So with one out and a man at second, it'll bring up Alec Bohm. Bohm with a single his first time up. Phillies lead 5-0, the pitch. And that is in for a strike. Here's the 0-1. And that misses off the inside edge. By the way, Dougie, with that homer for Kyle Schwarber, he's got 170 homers since the start of the 23 season. That's more than anyone. More than Ohtani. More than Judge. Next pitch is lifted in the air out to shallow left center. Loping in is Soto. He makes the catch. And there's two away.
0: I mean, Schwarber has just established himself as a prolific home run hitter. I mean, he just has the stroke. He's been consistent. He's made adjustments. He's hit lefties. He continues to get better. He's done it from the leadoff role. He's done it from different parts of the lineup. That kind of internal versatility has just made him really one of the great home run hitters of this time.
1: No doubt. Here's Sosa now. Two away, man at second, 5-0 Phillies, bottom of the second. A pitch is a little bit high. Well, think about, you know, Schwarber debuted in 2015. From 2015 through the end of the 2023 season against lefties, he hit 204 and slugged 382. The 1-0. Pop foul out of play off to the right. Since the start of the 24 season, he is hitting 300 against lefties with a 407 on base and a 490 slug. You go 300, 407, 490, you're probably going to the Hall of Fame.
0: Yeah, I mean, and that's something to say when you get later in your career and just have that kind of turnaround.
1: Go 1-1, and that is in for a strike, a bluff of a throw to second, and Harper scrambles back in the pitch. And that one is dribbled foul third base side. And the count is 1-2. So Peterson, who hadn't started since May 26th, they took him out of the rotation. He's not really stretched out. I mean, he's only at 55 pitches. I'm not sure exactly how far he can get, but he has not been sharp here tonight.
0: And it may not be a pitch count issue for him. If he's not going to get any outs, it's going to be a short start.
1: 1-2. Is down and in. And Torrens does well to keep it in front.
0: Said 57 pitches, but 25 are balls. And it's gotten a little better, but when it's gotten better, they started hitting rockets all over the place. So he's just in a tough spot right now.
1: 29 pitches in the first inning. And now at 27 here in the second, a time called by Sosa. Phillies lead 5-0. Last half of inning number two. John Ciambi and Doug Glanville. Happy Father's Day to all the dads out there, including my dad. Please listening. 2-2. Swing and a ground ball to short. Gobbling it up is Bichette. Throws him out at first. And that will do it for the Phillies. But Schwarber, one swing of the bat, and the Phillies add three. We're at the end of two here in Philadelphia. 5-0. Phillies lead the Mets. This is Sunday Night Baseball on ESPN Radio and the ESPN app.
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4: Top half of inning number three, Citizens Bank Park in Philadelphia. 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John Ciampi, Doug Glanville with you. Rob Kelly, our producer. Paul Schrager, our engineer. It'll be Luis Torrens, Carson Benj, and Bo Bichette. Zach Wheeler fires. Fastball misses inside, ball one. Torrens, right-handed hitter, making his 37th start at catcher. The 1-0 is cut on and missed. Four-seamer at 95. Torrens has actually gotten more of the starts. Effectively, they're splitting it between he and Alvarez, but he's got 37 starts, Alvarez with 34. The 1-1. Is tapped foul third base. I don't think you would have anticipated that at the beginning of the year.
5: No, I think Torrens just keeps creeping in. He's done such a good job maintaining and managing the running game, 43% caught stealing. So there's aspects of his game that he's brought it and brought that defense. And then you're managing a staff that's struggling. You're trying to find any combination. You know?
4: Nobody on, nobody out. The 1-2 from Zach Wheeler. Swing and a miss, struck him out on a breaking ball. Got him on a sweeper. And there's one away for Wheeler. It is strikeout number three.
5: Yeah, one number that I just blew my mind is Zach Wheeler with two strikes. Opposing hitter, 6 for 122. 6 for 122, that's 049.
4: Ow.
5: And it's
4: bingo
5: going down here.
4: Here's Carson Benj. And that one is low. All right, put that into perspective. So, 040 what?
5: 049.
4: Okay, so
5: two strikes.
4: With two strikes, the average hitter bats 168.
5: Yeah.
4: So that puts that into perspective.
5: Just dominance.
4: The 1-0. In the air, left field, back towards the wall is Sosa looking, and that one is gone. Carson Benj, an opposite field homer, as he takes it out over the left field wall, and the Mets are on the board. And for Benj, it is number nine. It is 5-1.
5: Yeah, I mean, a good young hitter, and you talk about taking a pitch that was away and going with it. And the thing about Wheeler is he's not going to back down, doesn't lead. He's just going to continue to attack. He will get a pitch around the zone. But this is a good piece of hitting because this was running away from him. You know, waist high, a little elevated, but definitely something he had to stay to go to left field, and he did.
4: Here's the pitch to Bichette. Swing and a miss. And that was the sweeper.
5: Yeah, he's been spinning Bichette one after another. Sweeper, slider, curveball, whatever, anything spinning.
4: The 0-1. And that one just missed. Another sweeper. Bo Bichette struck out swinging his first time. Wheeler is ready. 1-1. Swing and a miss. He was way late that time, and a four-seamer at 97. Well, here's Zach Wheeler coming back from thoracic outlet surgery. He's 36 years old, and he's still throwing 97. Next offering is outside, maybe a little bit low. And now 2-2. Here comes a pitch. And that one is low.
5: Tried to go with the splitter there and yanked it a little bit, so it ended up skipping off the plate. But he knows in the back pocket he's got that sweeper, and Bichette has been flailing at it all night so far.
4: Bichette digs back in. Wheeler is ready. Turns, kicks, delivers. And that's chopped off the plate. Left side. Bone charges. Fields unloads in time. And it is out number two. This is a Phillies team that has not been particularly good on defense. But that was a nice play by the third baseman, Alec Bohm.
5: Bohm's taken a lot of strides to improve that defense over the last few years, turned himself into a good defender, catches a high hopper, and sometimes those high hoppers get lost in the lights if you get the wrong angle. And he was able to catch it basket style and throw on the run.
4: There's Juan Soto down. Two away. The Mets on the board. It's 5-1 Phillies. And the first offering to Soto misses. Juan Soto robbed of a hit on a ground ball by Bryson Stott. Diving play. Next pitch down and in. Talked about Lindor being out. Soto missed time with a right calf injury. He missed 15 games earlier in the year. But they were thankful that it was limited to just that. Here comes the 2-0. Swing and a line drive out into center field, and that's a base hit. Hill will pick it up. Quickly fired a second. Here comes Soto, and he's a dead duck. Hill cuts him down. And that was ill-advised by Juan Soto.
5: Yeah, nowhere to go there. Down by a lot. Perfect throw. Out by a mile.
4: Well done by Derek Hill. We're midway in the third. It's the Phillies 5 and the Mets 1. 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
2: Yeah, we go to the bottom of the third, and Brandon Marsh steps in and takes a strike from David Peterson. It'll be Marsh, then Realmuto, and then Hill. Here it comes. And that one is tapped softly foul for a space side. 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Here's the 0-2. Swing and a ground ball, hard hit, two hops, gathered in by Simeon on the right side. Throws to first, and Marsh retired.
3: Marsh really hit this ball hard, and that's what he's been doing all year. And he's finding a lot of holes at a historic rate, but he is definitely well balanced in the box and finding the barrel quite often.
2: One down, and the base is empty, and the first one to JT Realmuto is in for a strike. Realmuto line to first, his first time up. Phillies lead at 5-1, bottom of the third. Next offering lifted in the air. High fly ball right field, settling under it is Benge, and he makes the catch, and there's two down. Dougie, check this out. So Rob Kelly just handed me this note, and it says most homers first five seasons with a franchise in Major League history. Babe Ruth leads the way with 235 homers. Mark McGwire, 220 with the Cardinals. Now, of course, Babe Ruth, it was with the Yankees. Third on that list is Kyle Schwarber, 216 with the Phillies. Pitch fouled off by Derek Hill. I mean,
3: There's
2: a lot of baseball left. It is not out of the realm of possibility that Kyle Schwarber hits 20 more homers and sets the record for most homers in the first five seasons with a big league franchise. That would be incredible. Next offering is upstairs, and it's 1-1 on Derek Hill. I don't know about for you, but anytime you're passing Babe Ruth on a list for anything, I don't care whether it's eating hot dogs, a 1-1. Is downstairs, and it's two balls and a strike. You're doing something right.
3: Yeah, I mean, I think I drove by his tombstone at some point, so I did pass him. That's about it.
2: When you spent time in Baltimore?
3: Yeah, just went by it.
2: Yep, the 2-1. Swing and a miss. Hill comes up empty that time. Derek Hill is grounded out. He bounced to third. Come up with a fine defensive play, taking Juan Soto's single. Soto trying to turn it into a double, and Hill cut him down at second, and that ended the top of the third for the Mets. Peterson listening in, peering over the glove. Hill waits right side. 2-2. In there, called third strike. Hill is gone. And Peterson able to bounce back and get him 1-2-3 for the first time tonight. We're at the end of three here in Philadelphia. It's the Phillies 5, the Mets 1. This is Sunday Night Baseball on ESPN Radio and the ESPN app.
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8: I'm Christine Lisi. Chase Burns gave up one run in five innings. Tyler Stevenson hit a three-run homer in the fourth. Reds withstood, allowing six steals for the second time this season. They defeated the Yankees 2-1. New York scored three runs total in back-to-back losses. Johnny DeLuca, go-ahead two-run homer in the seventh. Rays got past the Nationals 4-3, so they are two back of the AL East leading Yankees. Orioles routed the Dodgers 12-1, took two of three this weekend in L.A. William Contreras had four hits, including a three-run blast in the Brewers' eight-run second. They defeated the Braves to snap a three-game slide, 9-4 the final. Spencer Torkelson, game-tying run with the... He singled in the game-tying run, bottom of the 10th, a couple of batters later. Matt Vierling with a walk-off single. Tigers handed the White Sox a fifth loss in six games, 5-4. Back to Philadelphia with Doug and John.
2: All right, Christine, thanks so much. As the Mets will come up to hit here in the top half of the fourth, John Ciambi, Doug Glanville. It'll be Young, Ewing, and Simeon against Zach Wheeler. 5-1 game. Young climbs in left side. And Wheeler ready to work, delivers. It's inside, ball one.
3: Started him off with a cutter just to keep him off that four-seamer. And if he took a swing, his bat would have just shattered.
2: 1-0. Check swing, and he held up. And one of the issues for the Mets this year, of course, they let Pete Alonso walk. He signed a free agent deal with the Orioles. The 2-0. And that's a little bit low. And whereas he's not having your prototypical Pete Alonso season, the Mets are 29th out of 30 teams in first base OPS.
3: Yeah.
2: So they've had trouble getting production from that spot. Jorge Polanco, a guy they had hoped would plug in there, he's been bothered by a wrist injury. The 3-0. And that's through there for a strike.
3: Yeah, and these injuries have gotten them. And, you know, Robert Polanco, all of a sudden now, the guys that you're expecting to anchor with that experience are just not here.
2: The 3-1. Hit on the ground, foul to first.
3: And at one point, their whole rotation seemed to get hurt like in a week. Just, I mean, you know, this is a lot of the situations with a lot of rotations, but they were also not hitting at the time, so it was this double disaster.
2: Three balls, two strikes, the count. And a payoff pitch. And that is on the outside corner. Got him looking, but now a challenge from Young.
9: Pitch is called a strike. Batter's challenging.
3: And that backdoor sweeper, nasty.
2: And it's a strike, and I mean just barely.
9: Boom, New York has one challenge remaining.
2: Dylan Wilson lets the crowd know, I was right.
3: I mean, what a pitch by Wheeler. That was absolutely ridiculous. It clipped the lower corner, 3-2 pitch. Throws like a sweeper out there. I mean, wow. And if you know, and remember where the ABS two-dimensional plane is, it's in the middle of the plate. If that's at the front, it probably goes around it. You know, like that's how significant where they located that box.
2: A.J. Ewing now, the pitch is fouled back. It's a great point. Because previously they used to have it at the front of the plate.
3: Yeah, it was weird for curveballs that were dropping down and still ending up in the dirt but clipping the front of the plate.
2: The 0-1 misses. And the count, a ball and a strike.
3: And I think as a hitter, you see it, like if you see a sinker and it crosses the plate, but then by the time it's getting to that where it's measured, it's down. And that could be a little bit confusing.
2: The 1-1 is in for a strike. A.J. Ewing, a single his first time. Ewing, left-hand bat, just 21 years old. Here comes the 1-2. Yeah, that's outside.
3: And Ewing just wore out the minor leagues. I mean, there's almost like nothing left for him to do. Almost 350, 326, AAA.
2: The pitch. Hit on the ground towards first. Harper up with it. Underhands to Wheeler, who gets over as Ewing was flying down the line. 3-1 on the putout, and there's two away.
3: Yeah, good hustle. I mean, Wheeler had to get over there. Ewing was flying his right and just keeping him honest. But good hustle. You know, the like, obviously, is defense. So even though they're missing some people, their defense in the outfield is taking a step with those two young players.
2: Two down, bases empty, and it's Marcus Semien. Phillies 5 and the Mets 1. As Wheeler delivers, and Semien swings and misses. Doug, you were talking about Semien being an iron man of sorts. He's a guy that wants to be out there every single day. Well, so far this year, he has been. He has started every game for them at second. The 0-1. Breaking ball fouled off, and quickly it's nothing and two.
3: Yeah, I mean, it's really remarkable. And, you know, he's had some struggles, stretches with Texas before coming over to the Mets. But, you know, he had a run where he was just every day out there.
2: Here comes the 0-2. Is upstairs. Dougie, there aren't a lot of things that are going to get you respect the way a guy that plays every single day does, right?
3: Yeah, it's something about it. It's like the posting every day, no matter what, hurt, ankle, twisted, whatever it is, their willing and desire to just be out there.
2: The 1-2 is popped up, foul ground behind the plate. Real Muto tosses the mask in the helmet and makes the catch. In the Mets on deck circle down to our left. Semien retired. And Wheeler able to get him 1-2-3. We're midway in the fourth, and it is 5-1. Phillies lead the Mets. This is Sunday Night Baseball on ESPN Radio and the ESPN app.
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0: in Philadelphia. David Peterson delivers. And Bryson Stott takes a breaking ball for a strike. Stott singled to center and scored on the Schwarber homer in the second. The pitch. Check swing foul. That's off to the left. Quickly, nothing and two on Stott. Philly's first round pick back in 2019 out of UNLV. Grew up in Las Vegas. Older brother. Good friends have played with Bryce Harper. Next offering, cut on and missed, struck him out, and Stott is gone. One away as Peterson has struck out four. And the first one to Trey Turner is pushed foul off to the right and into the seats. Turner has walked and scored and singled and scored. Turner waves that blue bat on the right side. The 0-1 misses. Ball to strike down.
1: When Peterson needs some lane where he's getting some kind of rhythm to at least give his team a chance to go deep in the game.
0: Next pitch down and in.
1: So of late, he's been able to retire six in a row now. And, you know, that's the Peterson that they're looking for, right? The sinking, the movement, the weak contact, the swing and miss on the breaking ball.
0: Of activity in the pen. The pitch is low. It's a right-hander. I think it's Austin Warren. Next offering hits softly on the ground to short. Bichette charges at Fields. Tosses to first, and Turner is out.
1: Peterson gets some weak contact there, and that's what he is striving for. Get that sinker down in the zone to righties. Not a lot you can do with it besides hit it into the ground.
0: Well, look, when he's right, that's how he operates. Gets a lot of ground balls. Here's the pitch to Schwarber. And that one is in for a strike. Kyle has walked and scored and hit really the antithesis of a ground ball into the second level in right field. You'll want. And that's outside.
1: Yeah, it was impressive because that ball was on him and he just kind of slapped it out of there.
0: Here comes a 1-1. Swing and a miss. 1-2. Touched on the idea of Schwarber saying how important it is to be able to laugh at yourself.
1: Yeah.
0: Try not to get wound up too tight, too frustrated. Instead of beating up on yourself, instead of using the mean voice, laugh at yourself a little bit.
1: Yeah, it was a great conversation with him. I mean, just listening to how he's adapted.
0: The 1-2 is cut on and missed. And hopefully Kyle will go back to the dugout and laugh at himself. Schwarber down on strikes. 1-2-3 go the Mets, or the Phillies, 8 in a row set down by Peterson. End of 4, and it is 5.
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2: Back here in Philadelphia, top half of the fifth. And Brett Beatty up here. And Beatty takes a strike. Brett Beatty hitting 220 and is on base at 296, slugging 309. The pitch. And that one misses a little bit low. And so now the count 1-1.
3: It seemed like last year he kind of broke out a lot in the power game. He went down, came back, and just started really jumping ship, opposite field, power.
2: The 1-1. Is down and in. You're heading down the path I was going to go down. I'm looking at his numbers. He's got three homers. Yeah. Brett Beatty three homers with his eyes closed. It's surprising.
3: Yeah, he's definitely struggling. And, he also, his defense improved a lot. He would come in off the bench and get a few at-bats if he wasn't starting.
2: The 2-1. Swing and a miss. Now, they've used him all over the place. He's gotten a chance to play some first, some outfield. But it has not been the type of year that he would like offensively. The 2-2. Inside corner, ring him up. Beatty is gone. And for Wheeler, it's strikeout number 5. Beatty is now 2 for his last 22.
3: Yeah, four-seamer in. Once again, it runs a foot away from lefties. That's how good his movement is. And Beatty gave up on it, and it came back over the middle of the plate, or at least the inner third. It's a great pitch by Wheeler.
2: One away, and here is Francisco Alvarez. Here's the pitch. And a slow breaking ball. That was the curve, and that drops in for a strike. No, beg your pardon. That was a sweeper. And the pitch. And that is outside. All about accuracy here on ESPN Radio. He does throw a curveball 7.6% of the time, but that was not one of the times. It was just a slow sweeper. The 1-1 is tapped foul at the plate. That went off the foot of Alvarez.
3: And Alvarez decided to walk all the way towards the mound to get the ball. It was on the grass, and he, must have been want to do a little landscaping there.
2: Sure. So, one out, bases clear, top 5, 5-1. Phillies with the lead over the Mets. Here comes the 1-2. Outside.
3: And Wheeler's got 73 pitches. It's been very workmanlike power.
2: 2-2 is on the outside corner. Ring him up. And Alvarez is gone. Back-to-back strikeouts looking. And there's two away.
3: And this is why the strategy of attacking his fastball, his four-seamer, is tough, because it runs 12 inches from into righties. And he's throwing this in the other batter's box, and it's coming back. There's not much you can do with that. You could foul it off, maybe. Maybe you cheat a little bit. But when he's locating like that, it's just another planet.
2: First offering here to Luis Torrens, and that is ball one.
3: And so, just the numbers say, the opponent's hitting 110 off the four-seamer. They know it's coming, and they still can't do much with it.
2: Next pitch, a strike, 1-1. Yeah, I think... maybe part of it is, the four-seamer standard-wise doesn't usually have arm side run like that. That's more what the two-seamer does.
3: Yeah, and it's so horizontal, too. It's just...
2: The 1-1 is cut on and missed. And now a ball and two strikes.
3: And you just got to tip your cap to Wheeler, because his location, you associate all this power, but... his precision is just really serious. It's dotting it up.
2: Here comes a 1-2. And it's fouled straight back.

0: even the home run bench hit, like that was away. It was a little elevated, but it was running away from him. And to his credit, he stayed on it. But that was the only place he really could have hit it. Opposite field.
1: Here comes the pitch. Breaking ball popped up. Right side, Harper coming in on the grass. He's under it, and he makes the catch. Wheeler able to get him 1-2-3. We're midway in the fifth, and the Phillies have a 5-1 lead of the Mets. 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
1: Back here in Philadelphia, Bryce Harper at the plate against a new pitcher. It will be the right-hander, Austin Warren. And Harper, first pitch swinging, pops it foul out of play off to the left. Still a smidge of natural light reflecting. Certainly the stadium lights taking effect, but we have this gorgeous skyline shot, silhouette in the background. Next offering is a little bit high. Downtown Philadelphia, right out over the center field wall of Citizens Bank Park. Here comes the pitch. That's outside. And now it's 2-1 on Harper.
0: Well, Austin Warren's sweeper is his primary. Throws it half the time thus far this season. He has a sinker, four-seamer, curveball.
1: Next pitch outside. Warren, a 2.63 ERA in 20 appearances, two of them starts. He has struck out 24% of the batters he's faced. Right-hander, the 3-1. Swing and a drive, right field. That one back on its way, and it's out of here. Over the high wall in right for Bryce Harper. Home run number 17. He was not fooled. And it is 6-1 Phillies.
0: Well, we talked about how he gets locked in on certain lefties. It keeps that front side tucked, and he got a breaking ball here. Didn't pull off at all. He waited for the break, stayed back through it, and absolutely crushed it. I mean, timed it perfectly on the line. Just a good adjustment by Harper. Good patience, good balance.
1: So Harper goes deep. 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First one to Alec Bohm is cut on and missed.

0: Here's the 0-1. And that one misses down and away. Is in for a strike. Bohm has singled and flied to left. The morning of May 9th, Alec Bohm was hitting 159. Since then, he's at 297, and he has slugged 522. So it's gotten a good bit better. Guy who was a first-round pick for them in 2018 out of Wichita State, dealing with some off-field issues this year for sure. Two and two, Warren deals. And that's inside. It makes Bohm lurch out of the way. And now it's 3-2.
1: Yeah, Warren, you know, can get a little problematic with his control. He's got quite a few walks to go with those punch outs.
0: 3-2 pitch. That's inside, and it almost hit him. And Bohm will take his base.
1: A lot of innings to eat up. We talked about Peterson, who really did get better as it went on, but the challenge is they still have a lot of innings to go through. And Warren's going to have to hold it down if the Mets want to creep back into this.
0: Now for the Mets this year, the better part of their staff has been the bullpen pitch. Breaker in for a strike to Sosa. Overall, the team ERA in baseball, 12th out of 30 teams for the Mets, but they're 27th at starters ERA. Fifth, though, in bullpen ERA, so the pen has been fine. Next offering cut on and missed by Edmundo Sosa.
1: And I think the challenge that they have is the pen has just been put in situations where the starters have just been out of, you know, just a non-factor. So they're eating up innings, they're pitching in the fourth. It's not the ideal lanes they want to be in.
0: Next pitch, pop foul out of play off to the right.

0: Barron is ready. Sosa waits. 0-2. The kick, the pitch. Swing and a miss. And he gets Sosa waving at a breaking ball. First out of the inning. And with one away and a man at first, it'll bring up Brandon Marsh.
1: Yeah, nice pitch by Warren, the sweeper, and got Sosa to continue to expand way outside. And Sosa barely even pivoted his lower half. He just kind of swung his arms to no avail.
0: First offering to Marsh is cut on and missed. Marsh back in, slightly open stance, left side, the 0-1. Off the outside edge. Marsh in this one has struck out swinging and grounded to second. His first full year with the Phillies, they got him at the deadline in 2022 from the Angels, the pitch. That's a strike. And then his first full year, 2023, he raked. And this season has been somewhat similar to that one. Boom at first, one away. And the next offering is cut on and missed. And down on strikes is Brandon Marsh.
1: Warren threw everything at him. The breaking ball, he threw the sweeper, he elevated the fastball, and stayed out of the middle, most importantly, and was able to get Marsh to chase one up.
0: So two down, it'll bring up Jacob Tyler Realmuto. Realmuto has lined out, and he has flied out. The pitch. Swing and a miss. Phillies lead at 6-1. We're at the bottom of the fifth. They've gotten homers from Schwarber and Harper. The 0-1 is in for a strike. Doug, you know what the New Yorkers would say. Schwarber, Harper. Good players.
1: Good player. Good player. Well, they are really doing it. Oh, you got a cameo on camera there.
0: Mm-hmm.
1: Nice.
0: And the pitch. And that one is a check swing. Did not go, says Bill Miller.
1: And Philly certainly could use Realmuto going and getting going offensively. I mean, you know, he still has incredible pop time. He still throws out the base runners, manages the staff. But he also got that bat when he's going. He's lining all over the gaps.
0: The 1-2 is lined and caught at first by Young, and Realmuto retired. Phillies add a run as we head to the sixth. It is 6-1. Phillies on top of the Mets. This is Sunday Night Baseball on ESPN Radio and the ESPN app.
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0: Well, we go to the top of the sixth. Zach Wheeler back to work. And the right-hander delivers pitch number 80. And a breaking ball swing and a miss from Carson Benj. Benj, a homer to account for the Mets' lone run. Wheeler has been in command here tonight. Right-hander, the 0-1. And that one misses outside.
1: Got a lot of swing and miss on that four-seamer. Half the swings have led to whiffs on it, and he's throwing quite a balanced attack. All his pitches in complement.
0: The 1-1 is off the inside edge. Yeah, he's like a machine, right? I mean, year in and year out, one of the top starters in baseball, even though the beard is graying at 36 years old. The 2-1. And that's outside.
1: Yeah, I mean, it looks like he could pitch for many, many more years. I wonder how long he plans to do it because he's still atop the leaderboard in terms of pitchers in baseball.
0: 3-1. Check swing and a foul. Well, look, he signed with the Phillies 5 years, $118 million in December of 2019, then signed an extension. And the extension... 3 years, $126 million. Mm-hmm. Now, whereas that amount of money is absolutely ridiculous, he'd have to be one of the guys you think about giving that to.
1: He certainly backed it up.
0: 3-2 now. Out off the plate.
1: It is amazing. You look at these deals, like whether Ohtani, Soto, Wheeler, you're like, okay, you know, you guys. Earn your keep.
0: So Benj, 1-for-2. Nobody on, nobody out in the sixth. 3-2 pitch is on the way. Foul back. Met team that is super aggressive. They have not walked tonight. They have the third lowest walk rate in the majors. Wheeler ready, and now he fires. And that one is outside, ball four. Was that broadcaster jinx right there? I think it was. So a leadoff walk as Benj comes up with a nice plate appearance and a man aboard and nobody out in front of Bo Bichette.
1: Yeah, Benj has had really good at-bats against Wheeler. I mean, worked the count, laid off tough pitches, fouled off some tough ones, hit the homer.
0: Bichette 0-for-2. The pitch. And that's in there at the knees. Bo Bichette has struck out swinging and grounded to third. Beginning of the year was striking out a ton. That strikeout rate back down in that 17% range. That's more where you're used to seeing it. The 0-1. Swing and a miss. He missed that by a mile.
1: He is absolutely sweepering him. I mean, I don't know if you're...
0: Yeah, the sweeper is a verb. We can do that.
1: Sweepering?
0: Sweepering him.
1: Yeah, I mean, it's just throwing brooms out of one broom after another.
0: 0-2. Right there, frozen. He got him with a fastball at 95, and Bichette was hunching on the sweeper. I don't think there's any question. And he stood still as the heater... just clipped the outside corner for Zach Wheeler's strikeout number 7.
1: There's that running four-seamer again. It looks like a ball. It comes back. And Bichette's one of that feeling you have, like, everything I'm guessing, he's throwing the opposite. I mean, just in your head.
0: First one to Soto. Misses down and in. 0-1, no strikes.
1: And that's as a hitter you get yourself in trouble, because it's like, at some point you're like, I can't really hit the sweeper. So there's not even a point to sit on it. You know, your goal is to just not swing at it and just try to hit something you can hit, which is maybe the four-seamer in Bichette's case.
0: 1-0. Inside, and it backs Soto away. Soto lurching out of the batter's box. Now does the full circle back around to the other side. Two balls, no strikes. Man at first, one out. The kick, the pitch. Swing and a miss. A little cutter tied him up.
1: Wheeler just has all kinds of things in his back pocket. He's like, he's only thrown less than 5 cutters and just had him completely swing over top it.
0: 2-1, here comes. And that one missed maybe a little bit inside, a four-seamer at 96, and now it's 3-1. Pitch count climbing for Wheeler. Right-hander ready. Here comes. And that is outside and ball 4. So 2 walks in the inning, and with 1 out and 2 on right here, we'll pause 10 seconds. 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
0: Jared Young will get a chance to hit here, if you're wondering, and I know you were. Zach Wheeler, his season high in terms of pitch count is 104. That was June 4th against the Padres. Wheeler fires, and that one misses way outside. Activity in the Phillies pen on the first floor of that multi-level
1: bullpen condo.
0: Yeah, that's right.
1: Yeah.
0: Jonathan Bolin is up. The pitch is in for a strike. The great story that I love, this ballpark opened. They played an exhibition game, 2 of them, in fact, against Cleveland. And in the first ever exhibition game, the Phillies were on the second floor of the bullpens out there. Next offering is fouled into the mitt of Real Muto. And Billy Wagner came in after that first exhibition game and said, we'll be heading down, moving our belongings down to the first floor of this duplex, and the visitors can deal with the fans on the second floor. And so it has been ever since. Next offering is down and away.
1: Well, it's like when you reserve the hotel room on the app and you ask for the lower floors. And Wagner is like, nope.
0: Yeah.
1: I was there for that. And Billy Wagner was a character, but he was like, it's not a good idea to be on the upper level here.
0: Here comes the 2-2. And that one a little bit high, and now 3-2. So Wheeler with runners at first and second. Phillies lead 6-1, one out. 3-2 pitch, and it's fouled away. Citizens Bank Ballpark opened in 2004.
1: Yes.
0: It's funny, I don't think of you as having played here, but you did.
1: I did. And Billy Wagner actually changed my flat tire at one point, or helped.
0: Wait, what? 3-2 is down and in, ball 4. And now the bases are loaded. So Wheeler, who doesn't normally have any issues with walks, he walks about 6% of the batters that he faces. And Don Mattingly out of the dugout. He might be running out of gas at 102 pitches. He's walked three in the inning, the first three he's walked all night. And Mattingly will come out. Puts his arm around the waist of Zach Wheeler. And he's going to leave him in. And the fans appreciate it. And I'm sure Zach Wheeler does as well. It is rare in today's world of Major League Baseball that the manager travels to the pitcher's mound and does not bring the hook with him.
1: Yeah, he asked him probably a pointed question, and Wheeler's like, no, I'm going to continue this. I mean, he's got the three walks this inning and starting to miss a little bit by wider margins, but he also has that ability to zone back in. And so they're counting on it.
0: One out, bases loaded. Phillies lead 6-1 of the sixth. The pitch. And a breaking ball for a strike. And a challenge from Ewing.
8: Pitch is called a strike. Batter sounds.
1: Looked like a strike, but we'll see.
0: So the ABS challenge, and it's a ball.
8: Ball's overturned. New York has one challenge remaining.
0: So a good challenge from Ewing to flip the count from 0-1 to 1-0.
1: Yeah, by 0.2 inches. Impressive.
0: Benj at third, Soto at second, Young at first. The 1-0. And that one misses. So Wheeler, all of a sudden here in the sixth inning, having trouble locating. That walk to Soul through five. Right-hander sets. Here's the pitch. On the ground to first. Harper up with it. Flips to second for one. Return to first. Not in time. Run scores.
1: Harper playing back on the big hop, right-handed throw, so has to create the lane to try not hit the runner in the back with Young going into second. And Ewing, good speed, just two long throws, really hard to double him up.
0: Don Mattingly now out of the dugout, and now the evening is over for Zach Wheeler, who will get a nice hand. He's responsible for the runners at first and third. 5 2/3 innings, gives up two runs. And they stand and applaud here at Citizens Bank Park. Call to the bullpen is brought to you by Liberty Mutual Insurance. Liberty Mutual customizes your auto and home insurance so you only pay for what you need. And with two outs here in the sixth, it's the Phillies 6 and the Mets 2. 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
15: I'm Christine Lisi. Orioles rolled by the Dodgers 12-1. L.A.'s lost consecutive games for the first time since dropping four in a row from May 9th through the 12th. Cardinals and Royals combined for 28 hits. St. Louis used seven relievers, won at 12-10 over KC. Marlins won for the 14th time in 18 games this month. They topped the Giants 2-1. Back to you, Doug and John.
0: All right, Christine, Jonathan Bolin will take over. Bolin on for the 23rd time at 3.57 ERA. They got Bolin this past December And a deal straight up for the lefty, Matt Strom. So, with runners at first and third, big spot. The pitch to Semien, and he takes a strike.
1: Yeah, Boland's shown good command so far, only four walks in 22 and two-thirds inning.
0: Next offering cut on and missed. And Semien at an 0-2 hole.
1: Back-to-back sliders, four-seamer, sinker, changeup, sweeper to go with that.
0: Boland has really devoured right-hand batters. The 0-2 is down and away. Semien 0 for 2 in this one. He's lined out, and he's popped out foul.
1: I mean, the slider has a ton of downward action. It's not very lateral. It's really straight down.
0: The pitch. Swing and a miss. Struck him out. He went upstairs with the heater at 98. So Boland gets Semien, and the Mets are done in their half of the sixth. They do pick up a run, end of 5.5. It's the Phillies 6, the Mets 2. 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
19: 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Wind up, here it comes. 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Manning coming on, he's there. He catches it. Len Barker has pitched the no-hitter. A perfect game for Len Barker.
18: 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Barker tosses the only perfect game of Cleveland Indians history and the last no-hitter. 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Even though 7,290 people are being truthful about their attendance of Len Barker's perfect game.
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0: Back here in Philadelphia, and Austin Warren delivers down and away to Derek Hill. Phillies 6 runs, 7 hits, and no errors. The Mets 2-4-1. In bottom of the sixth, Phillies lead it 6-2. Here's the pitch. And a breaking ball finds the mark, and it's 1-1. All right, Doug, back to Billy Wagner fixing your flat tire.
1: Right. Yeah, well, the parking lot in the new ballpark, we parked under the stadium, or at least in the lot next to sort of where we come in for the press entrance. So beautiful facility when it was first built, of course. Wagner's in like a 3-piece suit, and I had a flat tire when I was coming back from a road trip.
0: 1-1 misses upstairs, 2-1.
1: So we're like, do we call AAA? We're trying to figure this out. And then, of course, it's late. And look up, and Wagner's crawling under the car. It's an SUV in a suit to try to change the tire.
0: The 2-1 is lined over the lunging Bichette out of the left center field. So Hill got just enough of it, and a little humpback liner that eluded Bo Bichette. And the leadoff man aboard. All right, so Billy Wagner is under your car.
1: Yes, yes. So we had to issue a cease and desist at some point because he was trying to actually
0: change the tire.
1: Yes.
0: And you couldn't get your closer injured.
1: Right. Car falls on him.
0: That's amazing. You know,
1: and he was like, no, I got it. So, no, we ultimately had to drag him out of there. But that was Billy. He's like, whatever. He'll get his hands dirty.
0: All right. First offering here to Bryson Stott misses outside. Ball one, Stott. Has singled and scored and struck out swinging. Phillies have gotten homers from Kyle Schwarber, his 29th, and Bryce Harper, his 17th. 1-0. Outside corner for a strike.
1: And this ballpark, when it first opened, was really, the wind pattern was crazy in the outfield. It took a while to just get used to the angles. And settled in one of the more beautiful ballparks in the league.
0: The 1-1 fouled away. Well, certainly for our job, it's one of the best parks to work in. I don't think there's any question about it. Yeah. Great vantage point. Warren comes set. Man at first, nobody out. The 1-2 is hit back to the mound. Warren up with it to Bichette at second, one. On to first and Young, two. So it goes 1-6-3 with Bichette tiptoeing around second base, and there's two down.
1: And Warren gets it comfortably, almost rushed the throw, threw it a little bit towards the left field side, but Bichette, great athlete, reaches across his body, switches feet, gets the bag, gets the out call, and then had time to make the throw for the double play.
0: So two away here, bottom six, 6-2 Phillies. And Warren delivers to Trey Turner. That misses off the outside edge. Turner has walked and scored, singled and scored, and grounded to short. Here comes the pitch. That's off the outside edge. Now 2-0. Defensively in the outfield, left to right, Soto, Ewing, and Benj. Ewing shaded towards right center. The 2-0. That's in there for a strike. On the infield, third to first, Beatty, Bichette, Simeon, and Young. With Torrens behind the plate. Pretty well straight up against Turner. Next pitch, a breaking ball. There's a strike, and it's 2-2.
1: He's thrown Turner a ton of sweepers there, just spinning him.
0: And the next offering misses. Now it's 3-2.
1: The fifth straight breaking ball in a row here.
0: Next pitch, bounced on the ground, two hops, and Simeon collects on the backhand, flips over to Young. Turner is out, and the Phillies are done in their half of the sixth. We'll move to the seventh inning from Citizens Bank Park. It's the Phillies 6 and the Mets 2. This is Sunday Night Baseball on ESPN Radio and the ESPN app.
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15: I'm Christine Lisi. Reds handed the Yankees a third loss in four games, 4-1. Chase Burns pitched five innings of one-run ball. He survived six stolen bases for his eighth straight win. In the loss, Jason Dominguez, Cody Bellinger, and Jazz Chisholm Jr. each stole two bases. Rays within two of AL East leading New York, Tampa Bay rallied to beat Washington 4-3. White Sox, who've been one of the great stories so far in 2026, continue to scuffle. They fell to the Tigers 5-4 in 10. Chicago's lost five of its last six. Marlins won their eighth straight at home, 2-1 over the Giants. Miami's 14-4 this month. That is tops in the majors. Yordan Alvarez belted his American League leading 25th home run of the year, his first homer since June 12th. Astros edged the Guardians 2-1. North Carolina got the win it needed to extend its season in Game 2 of the Men's College World Series Finals. Beat Oklahoma 6-2, so there is a winner-take-all Game 3 tomorrow, 7 Eastern ESPN. Guys, back to you in Philly.
0: All right, Christine, thanks so much. And a new pitcher will be Jose Alvarado. So the burly left-hander will take over. And Eric Wagaman will pinch it for Brett Beatty.
1: Well, Alvarado, big velocity sinker over the top. Giving up a lot of hits this year, though.
0: Target fat, isn't it? Here's the pitch. And Alvarado misses upstairs and outside. That sinker that he loves to throw. I mean, at his peak, he's throwing a sinker 99 miles an hour with absurd drop and run, the 1-0. And that's in there for a strike.
1: Well, they're hitting 359 off of it this season, which is pretty shocking, but when you elevate it a lot, it flattens out. You don't get that nasty downward action.
0: Next offering is cut on and missed. Yeah, I mean, the idea that this guy has a 6.58 ERA is confusing, I would say.
1: Yeah.
0: Now, his FIP, fielding independent pitching, is 3.72. The 1-2 now is a little bit high. That's probably a little more in line with how he has actually performed.
1: Yeah.
0: FIP is trying to tell you how well the pitcher is pitching, regardless of how well the defense defends.
1: Yeah, they're not helping him with the glove right now.
0: No, the Phillies
1: they're not.
0: Have been a below average defensive team. The 2-2. And that one misses low. The Phillies tied for 25th, an ounce above average, 29th. In defensive runs saved, 22nd in fielding run value. You get the idea. 3-2. Here comes. And a fly ball sliced foul off to the right and out of play. So Wagaman hitting for Beatty. Here at the top of the seventh. Philly 6, the Mets 2 on Sunday Night Baseball. Here's the pitch. Swing and a miss, struck him out. He overwhelmed him with a fastball at 98.
1: Yeah, chased a little bit up over the zone, helped him out a little. And that's a key placement when you talk about the leadoff runner, leadoff batter getting on versus striking out and walking back to the dugout.
0: One away and the base is empty. And Francisco Alvarez foul tips one into the mitt of Real Muto. The 0-1 is cut on and missed. It was funny asking Don Mattingly in the pregame meeting what it's like in terms of managing and being in Philadelphia all the time, you know, and he compared it to the East Coast cities, Boston and New York and Philadelphia, that there's a passion and an aggressiveness. The 0-2 is pop foul off to the right. And then he said the thing. He said, they're probably a little quicker to boo here. I mean, they like some booing. There's no doubt. 0-2 is down and in. The funny thing is, they like to boo their guys, the other guys, everybody. I mean, Francisco Alvarez just came to the plate, and it stopped me for a second, the level of booing. It's like, did Francisco Alvarez do something to somebody pregame? The 1-2 is cut on and missed, struck him out, and Alvarez is gone, and Alvarado has looked sharp.
1: There's a lot of energy behind the boo, and you got to be part of it. But I love what Mattingly said about it. He said, you just have to be your own, you know, critic. You have to really know, you know, take your game where you're the hardest on yourself. And then it's like, look, my standard is already that high, and you got to kind of thrive off of that expectation.
0: Here's the pitch. And Torrens laces one just foul down the first baseline.
1: I mean, I felt like I had a good time in Philly. I mean, I was a Phillies fan, and I went to college here, so I think
0: you had an idea.
1: I kind of like understood it. And I definitely got booed. I mean, I got
0: booed.
1: Did you? I mean, not a lot, but I got booed when there was a no-hitter Eric Milton was throwing, and I misread it in center, and it dropped in. Now, I don't know if I would have gotten it, but I was playing, protecting against balls over my head. And then I got booed, and then I almost got hit when I tried to bunt the next inning. And they cheered that.
0: Jeez.
1: They cheered when LaTroy Hawkins almost hit me in the head.
0: Time called. And what's going on here is...
1: They want me to tell the story. That's what...
0: That is what's happening.
1: They're stalling. But, yeah, it was tough. That was tough. I mean, I didn't think it was great, but I understood it. And I was older in my career. It was kind of my last season. But I felt like the way I saw Philly is like the fans are knowledgeable, they're passionate, they want you to care, they need you to play hard, respect the game, and respect the history that's been built before you. I think if you do all that, you're not going to have a problem. You're really not.
0: Torrens digs back in. Here's the 0-1. That's down and away. Lefty fires, and that one is inside, and it squirts away from Real Muto, a cutter at 93. So now 2-1. Alvarado, and a swing and a line drive over the lunging Bryce Harper into right field and a base hit. So a single to right off the bat of Torrens. Didn't get a ton of it, but enough. And his first hit of the ball game. And the lineup turns over. Back to the top of the order and Carson Bench.
1: That is something that Torrens has done well this season. He's been able to go to right field, really work line to line. He's not hitting for a high average, but he is able to hit the ball to all fields. And that's helped him out for sure.
0: Caleb Cotham, pitching coach for the Phillies, comes out to the mound to have a chat with the big left-hander. Jose Alvarado is taking a breath. He gets a pat on the backside from Real Muto. Two outs, man at first. We're in the top of the seventh. And the Phillies have a 6-2 advantage on the Mets. Phils have a Ryan Kirkring warming in the pen on the first floor. So here's Benge now, who struck out, homered, and walked. He scored twice. Left-hand hitter, the pitch. And that one misses outside.

0: The 1-0, that one misses. One of the things that's hard to fathom with Alvarado is you look up and you see that ground ball rate. It's at 35.9%, and that is well under league average. With this turbo sinker, you'd figure he'd be in the 50s. Most years he has been. The 2-0 is in for a strike.
1: Yeah, I mean, I would say elevating it a lot, and when he throws over the top, and if you're up, that sinker flattens out real quick. You know, it's just not getting that true break.
0: 2-1, Benj waits the pitch, and that's outside. Alvarado this year, the walks haven't been a huge issue, 8%. 3-1 pitch, swing and a ground ball to the right side. Stock picks it up, slings to first. And Benj retired. No runs, a hit, and one man left. Midway in the seventh, it's time to stretch. Phillies 6 and the Mets 2. 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
10: I'm Christine Lisi. On the Major League scoreboard, the Orioles rolled by the Dodgers 12-1. Pete Alonso hit one of four home runs for Baltimore, which took two of three in Los Angeles this weekend. For a second straight day, the Yankees offense couldn't do a whole lot. The Reds, though, didn't have that problem.
11: Deals the 3-1 pitch, and Stevenson hammers it high and deep to left center field. It is way back, and it is gone into the Reds' bullpen. A three-run blast for Tyler Stevenson, and Rodriguez made a mistake on the inner half, and Tyler made him pay.
10: The call on 700 WLW. Cincinnati beat New York 4-1. Yankees went 0-for-9 with runners in scoring position. They left eight men on base. They scored three runs total in back-to-back losses. The Brewers bounced back in a big way to put an end to their three-game losing streak.
11: The pitch, a drive to left. This is high. This is deep. It is gone. William Contreras, a three-run blast. It is 8-1 Milwaukee, and the Brewers are all over Bryce Elder and the Braves here in this series finale.
10: The call on 620 WTMJ, that Contreras blast highlighted an eight-run second inning for Milwaukee, which beat Atlanta 9-4. Down late by one to the Nationals, the Rays rallied for yet another home victory.
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13: Breaking ball, hit in the air to deep left field. This one's on its way, and not only do the Rays catch the Nationals, they pass him. A two-run homer for DeLuca, and the Rays have a 4-3 lead.
10: The call on WDAE. With that 4-3 victory, Tampa improved to a big league best 26-10 at home this season. Now let's go back to Philadelphia with Doug and John.
0: All right, Christine, thanks. 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Father's Day to the dads out there. Dougie, hope you're enjoying your Father's Day.
1: Yeah, you know, been on the road, but, you know, got some nice phone calls and be back home tomorrow.
0: Love it. Eric Wagaman will stay in the game and take over at third base. New pitcher will be Brooks Raley as Kyle Schwarber takes a strike. And the pitch. Check swing, pop foul. That's back of the plate and out of play.
1: That was a crazy swing by Schwarber. He wanted to check his swing, and he's like, all right, let me just keep going. And somehow he still hit it pretty squarely.
0: Facing the southpaw, Brooks Raley, 37 years old, originally a sixth-round pick in 09 by the Cubs. He's got pieces of 9 years with the Cubs, the Reds, the Astros, the Rays, and this is year four with the Mets. He says yes. Here's the 0-2. Hit foul on the ground, first base side.
1: I mean, that was such a crazy swing that the home plate up Dylan Wilson, like, went and cleared the plate off. He was like, all right, let me give you a moment, because you look like you almost broke your spine.
0: The 0-2 is fouled off as Schwarber was leaning, and now I think he just smelled the end of his bat.
1: Yeah. You know, that nothing like that burning wood when you hit it, you just miss it. Yeah.
0: Here comes the 0-2. Swing and a roller towards first. Up with it is Young. He'll take it himself. They get Schwarber. And there's one away. Here's Bryce Harper now. Harper has struck out, doubled, and homered.
1: And really has a nice sweeper. He loves to throw. He sinks it. He cuts it. He has a changeup.
0: Harper first pitch swinging and fouls it back. Harper and Schwarber have now homered in the same game 35 times. Next pitch fouled back. And they're just four away from matching Mike Schmidt and Greg Luzinski.
1: Oh, wow. That was quite a duo.
0: Yeah, the Bull and Schmidty.
1: Man.
0: Here's Yo 2. Foul back.

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1: Higher, his average as well could be a tiny bit higher, but the on base at 367 is excellent. Major league average, in case you're wondering, is 320 for on base. The 1-2. Line drive, base hit, center field. Three-hit game for Bryce Harper. He stayed on that.
2: Well, guess what? Bryce Harper is a triple shy of the cycle.
1: I hate you.
2: Anybody do that back-to-back cycles? That would be madness.
1: Did you come close to the cycle ever?
2: Probably close by maybe one, but I had one in spring training. That's the only one I had.
1: First offering. And that one is in for a strike to Alec Bohm. You had the cycle in spring training?
2: Yes, and it was the same week I hit a grand slam. Two things I never did in the big leagues, though.
1: The 0-1. That right there underlines how much different spring training is.
2: Exactly.
1: Then and now. Were you a full-time player when you hit for the cycle in spring training?
2: I was kind of like fighting at the end, making the team, and we had a lot of outfielders still left.
1: The 1-1 is lifted in the air center field, and Ewing there to make the catch. There's two away. And I mean, who in the heck gets four plate appearances in a spring training game anymore?
2: Yeah, I think, well, it was a trip to Tucson, so in Arizona, a lot of the teams were around Phoenix. And then back then, there was like, everybody hated the trip to Tucson. They do the Rockies.
1: Right.
2: Now they're all over the place. So a lot of people didn't go on that trip. So okay. The young players, we played the whole game.
1: Got it. Here's the pitch. And that one fouled off to the third base side. Also, I have a little bit of a bone to pick with you.
2: Yeah.
1: And again, in dismissing my perspective, I get painted as cycle hater. I don't hate the cycle. I just don't love it as much as many. Next offering is cut on and missed. And
2: Yes. You
1: just said the thing. I said, were you ever close to the cycle? And you said I was one away. Well, being a triple away is not the same as being a single away.
2: Yeah, well, that's the
1: it's
2: cycle.
1: It's not one away. It's like you're close if you're a double away from the cycle.
2: Oh, yeah.
1: A single away from the cycle. If you're a homer or triple
2: you're
1: not really that close.
2: It's just one hit, though. You know, it's like I had a few four-hit games, and I mean, it's in some ways I'm agreeing with you in that the cycle.
1: What percentage of hits do you think the triple is? I would bet you it's like,
2: oh yeah, that's
1: a
2: tough.
1: Percent, 2%.
2: Yeah, it's a low percentage play.
1: The 0-2. That's my point. It's like it's like when people say the guy's a triple away from the cycle. My beef is it's like I get a better chance of getting struck by lightning.
2: Well, that's what makes it hard if you get it. Well, the order.
1: Hey, you look like you lost weight. Yeah. Close to losing 50 pounds. How much have you lost? 5?
2: Yeah, cycle is like happenstance. You know, there's a lot of luck and weirdness that has to happen, and it's not really controllable, you know?
1: No.
2: Even like Harper's triple was like, you know, a little questionable, right? They threw the cutoff man. And
1: the 0-2 is inside and it hit him. And Sosa will take his base.
2: Well, the question that came up last night at ESPN Radio was a cycle versus a no-hitter. And I said, well, the no-hitter is more impressive, you know, because
1: yes.
2: I feel like the cycle is there's just happenstance and weirdness and outfielder falls down, and you know, but when you deal for 9 innings and give up no hits to a major league lineup, I thought that was another category, even though they've roughly happened about the same time in baseball history. That was the question. So
1: Crawford is going to run for Sosa at first and presumably stay in the game defensively. Is Brandon Marsh now. And the pitch. One missing inside, ball one to Marsh. Marsh is 0 for 3.

0: 1-0. Drilled to center. Ewing back, slowing down. He's there, and he makes the catch. Yeah, the Phillies are done in their half of the seventh. They leave a couple. We'll head to inning number 8. Phillies 6, Mets 2. This is Sunday Night Baseball on ESPN Radio and ESPN app. I'ma take your money. I ain't
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0: We go to the 8th. Orion Kerkering takes over on the hill, and a couple of changes defensively. Marsh moves from right to left. Crawford stays in the game in center. Hill from center to right. Kerkering delivers, and a swing and a miss from Bo Bichette. He's done a lot of that tonight.
13: I mean, they are throwing sweepers, and but more importantly, they're really locating. They haven't hung one. They're throwing it down and away, getting him to chase.
0: Next offering in for a strike. Kerkering with that nasty sweeper. And the 0-2. And this time, Bichette wouldn't bite. A ball and two strikes. Bichette, a pair of strikeouts. He's also grounded to third. The 1-2. Lifted in the air. Right side. Harper near the line and a foul ground to the first baseman makes the catch in foul territory. Bo Bichette pops out foul to first. And the batter now will be Juan Soto. Pitch outside and ball one to Juan Soto. Soto is grounded out, singled. And was cut down trying to turn it into a double. He's also walked. Phillies lead it 6-2. They've out-hit the Mets 9-5. Next pitch too high all the way to the backstop. 2-0. The Mets have made the only error in this game. Offering is outside the zone, and it is 3-0. Kirkring ready and fires. And a fastball for a strike. Ryan Kirkring, I mentioned he's got a really good sweeper. Also throws pretty hard. Next pitch is in for a strike. It's amazing to think that a guy who averages 97 on his four-seamer throws it 28% of the time, and he throws his breaking pitch 46% of the time. But that's just where we are.
13: Yeah.
0: And it's what works. 3-2 is in there, got him looking, and no argument from Soto. He knew it.
13: Yeah, I think Soto was stunned that he just came back with blazing heat, three in a row, and he was waiting for something else, but that was a great job by Kirkring. Just kept going with that 99, 98.
0: So here is Jared Young, first pitch swinging, bounces it to the right side, Stott up with it, flips to Harper, and that's the inning. 1-2-3 go the New York Mets. We're midway in the eighth. It is 6-2 Philadelphia on top of New York. 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
0: A.J. Minter will take over for the Mets. We go to the bottom of the eighth. And here in Philadelphia, it's the Phillies 6 and the Mets 2. JT Realmuto, then Derek Hill, and then Bryson Stott against the southpaw. Minter delivers. Fastball misses upstairs for ball one. John Schaumbe, Doug Glanville with you. Our producer, Rob Kelly. Our engineer is Paul Schrager. Minter leaning over, listening in. Now straightens, kicks, fires. That's too high.
13: Minter big time. Mostly two pitches, cutter, four-seamer. Out of the changeup in there.
0: Pitch in for a strike.

0: 2-1. Swing and a ball lifted in the air. Center field. And Ewing makes the catch. Yeah, there's one away. And with one down, it'll bring up Derek Hill. Phillies lead it 6-2. Hill waits right side. Minter sets and fires.
1: Well, the Phillies poured it on early. The first couple innings looked up. It was 5-0. But overall, the Mets relief corps has done a pretty good job of just keeping it stable. And that's kind of been their story. Their bullpen has been pretty good this season. Just have not gotten the starting workload that they need, so they're called upon pretty early in the game and they've had to be stretched out back-to-back games and so on.
0: Here's a swing and a fly ball left field, playable for Soto right there to make the catch. And Hill retired. There is two away. And the batter now will be Bryson Stott. Here in this one, the Phillies getting home runs from Kyle Schwarber. That was the big blast, his second inning three-run homer. Harper, a solo blast in the fifth. And they got a couple of runs in the first inning. Next pitch is in for a strike to stop. Zach Wheeler, 7 strikeouts. He walked 3 all in one inning. Well, he looked pretty sharp. The 0-1. Chopped towards first. Young picks it up. He'll toss over to Minter, who gets there in time. They get Stott. And 1-2-3 go the Phillies. We'll head to the ninth here at Citizens Bank Park. And it's the Phillies 6, the Mets 2. 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
7: Tilapia. So I got a cousin who told me it's not a real fish. And to be honest with you, I didn't hear of tilapia until the 2000s. I had him over one time, and we were doing a fish fry, and he was like, do not buy that tilapia. It's a bottom feeder, and it's not a real fish, genetically engineered. I'm like, really? I go to him for all construction and stuff like that, mm-hmm. So I am guilty to follow. If you are, like, great at one area,
8: yeah,
7: I will superimpose that on the
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1: Joan Duran will take over. And a big hard-throwing righty to face Ewing, Simeon, and Wagaman. 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
1: So A.J. Ewing will step in against the hard-throwing righty. Duran, that splitter that goes about 98 miles an hour. And the first offering is dribbled foul by Ewing.
3: I mean, he throws everything hard. Four-seamer, knuckle curve, splitter, sweeper. I mean, all kinds of pitches, all kinds of directions.
1: Here's the 0-1, and that's outside. He's got a 1.82 ERA. Came over at the deadline from the Twins last year. Here's a 1-1. Swing and a line drive into center field. Crawford coming on. He'll play it on a bounce. And so Ewing picks up a leadoff single against the hard-throwing right-hander. And with a man at first, it'll bring up Marcus Simeon.
3: Duran wanted that splitter down more for a chase, and he hung it over the middle of the plate. And Ewing just continues to impress. Short, compact swing, all barrel, punches it right through the middle, gets himself a base hit.
1: Yeah, two hits tonight, one against Wheeler, one against Duran. That's pretty good.
3: Yeah, that's a rival time.
1: Yeah. Here's the pitch to Simeon. And a check swing, and that one missed. Ball one. Duran with 18 saves this year. The kick, the pitch. Swing and a ball clobbered foul down the left side. That'll curl off into the seats and out of play. Simeon had a pretty disappointing year. You look at the slash line and the overall numbers, not what you're used to seeing from him. Here's the pitch. Swing and a miss. He's part of that group that won it all with Texas in 2023.
3: Yeah. Corey Seager had quite a thing. Their offense was just explosive that season.
1: Simeon 0 for 3 tonight. The 1-2. And that's outside.
3: Well, he has a splitter at 98, and he throws 100 at the top of the zone. That just stays true. A lot of hitters swinging under that.
1: Here comes a 2-2. Swing and a miss. Struck him out. And he went with a sweeper right there.
3: He has so many options to work with, and this is also elevated. Simeon swings under it, but it just kept sliding away from him, and he just missed 100 at the top of the zone. A lot to cover there, and good job by Duran staying out of the middle of the plate.
1: MJ Melendez will hit for Wagaman. One out, man at first. Melendez is hitting 191. Former catcher with the Royals. There goes the runner from first. The pitch is cut on and missed. Ewing will take second on defensive indifference. 6-2, Phillies lead it. We're in the ninth. Top half of the ninth with one out. Melendez open stance left side. The right-hander sets and fires. Tapped foul. at the plate. Melendez will dig back in. And the pitch. A little bit high. Melendez rests the bat on his left shoulder. Next offering, foul tipped into the mitt of the catcher, JT Realmuto, struck him out.
3: That's a nasty pitch here. A splitter just disappears. Most of the way through it is at the knees, and then when Melendez commits, it is gone.
1: So Duran gets the strikeout, and the Phillies one out away. Man at second, two away. The pitch to Alvarez. Swing and a miss. Alvarez 0 for 3 with a pair of strikeouts here today. The kick, the 0-1. Swing and a miss.
3: His splitter was ridiculous. Just how does anybody hit that?
1: Yeah, as a general idea, going two, swing and a miss. He struck him out, and Duran able to get Alvarez, and that ends it. As he settles in after allowing a leadoff single, and strikes out the next three in a row, and the Phillies continue to roll.
3: Well, the Phillies really showcased some of their diverse skill sets. You know, you have Zach Wheeler when you have that ace who gave him 5 2/3 pretty strong innings. And then the bullpen really did the rest, you know, putting up zeros with the top front lines closer and Duran. And then you need these guys if you're going to go anywhere in Philadelphia. Schwarber, Harper, the home runs, the big hits, the extra bases, the walks, Trey Turner getting on twice. So they have that balance. They're able to win the close games, but also win with a little space and room. And that's what their offense was able to provide in those first two innings.
1: Yeah, impressive stuff. So the Phillies pick up the win, and they win 2 of 3 in this series. Now, Dougie, this Philadelphia team starting to gain some confidence.
3: Oh, they are. They've shown a stretch of winning close games, 3-2, 2-1. Their pitching came back, and now that, combined with some offense, gives them more cushion, allows them to use their pitchers in the best spots to save guys. And then when you get the big hits by Schwarber, that power game allows them to put the quick strike up there and blow it open.
1: Again, the final, the Phillies 6, the Mets 2. For Doug Glanville, producer Rob Kelly, and engineer Paul Schreger, I'm John Schiavi from Philadelphia. Now we send it to Christine Lisi in the studio with the postgame show.
4: John, thank you. 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
1: Here's the pitch. On the ground towards third, fair ball. Backhanded over there by Beatty. The throw is offline. It gets past Young. Coming in to score is Turner, and down to third is Schwarber. It'll go as an E5, and the Phillies have the lead 1-0.
4: Edmundo Sosa singled in another run in that first inning, putting the Phillies up 2-0. Bottom two on for Kyle Schwarber. And one guess what he did against David Peterson.
1: The 1-0 is hammered. Right field. That one back on its way, and it is gone. Into the second deck. Kyle Schwarber unloads number 29. And just like that, the Phillies have a 5-0 lead. He just does not stop hitting homers.
4: Fourth home run in two games for Schwarber. Philadelphia with a 5-0 lead at that point. That was our play of the game, brought to you by Grainger. 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Bottom five, Phils added to their lead thanks to the bat of Bryce Harper.
1: 3-1. Swing and a drive, right field. That one back on its way, and it's out of here. Over the high wall in right for Bryce Harper. Home run number 17. He was not fooled. And it is 6-1 Phillies.
4: Harper coming off that cycle last night, 3-for-4 with an RBI and a run scored. 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Phils won the game 6-2 over the Mets. Zach Wheeler, 2 runs, 4 hits, 7 Ks, couple of walks in 5 2/3. He improved to 7-1. He's the third Philly starting pitcher over the last 15 seasons to win at least 7 of his first 8 decisions in a season. Coming up, the Orioles certainly enjoyed their time in L.A. this weekend. 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
4: I'm Christine Lisi. You're listening to the Baseball Tonight post-game show on the Major League Scoreboard. Colton Cowser went deep. He tied a career high with 4 RBI. Pete Alonso had a 3-run shot. Orioles pounded on the Dodgers 12-1. They took 2 of 3 in L.A. this weekend. Mariners took care of the Red Sox 3-1. Logan Gilbert allowed a run on 3 hits. He struck out 8 in 6 1/3. Reds defeated the Yankees 4-1. New York stole 6 bases in the loss. Marlins 2, Giants 1. Miami's won 14 of 18 this month. Cardinals held off the Royals 12-10, 28 hits combined by St. Louis and Kansas City. Game two of the Men's College World Series Finals. North Carolina beat Oklahoma 6-2, so they will meet in a winner-take-all game three tomorrow on ESPN. Tar Heels seeking their first national title in baseball, while the Sooners are going through their third overall and first since 1994. Our next broadcast, round one of the NBA draft, Tuesday at 7:30 Eastern. Coming up next, it's game night. For producers Ryan Matlack and Josiah Howard, technical director Camilla Ortiz, and associate producer Steve Risser, I'm Christine Lisi. 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
2: 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Me too. 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We're undefeated. 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
32: Line to center field. Back is Edmonds. To the warning track, to the wall. It's gone. A grand slam. Hold on. The magic continues. The Indians win.
31: The record came to an end April 4th, 2001. Since then, the Boston Red Sox set the new Major League Baseball record with 794 straight sellouts between 2003 and 2013. The historic sellout run for the Indians spanned over parts of seven seasons in which the team won five straight AL Central titles and made two World Series appearances. 2,123 days, 19.3 million tickets, 455, a number we all know.
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31: 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It all started June 24th, 1995. 41,845 fans packed Jacobs Field, the first sellout of what would be 455 straight.
32: Line to center field. Back is Edmonds. To the warning track, to the wall. It's gone. A grand slam. Hold on. The magic continues. The Indians win.
31: The record came to an end April 4th, 2001. Since then, the Boston Red Sox set the new Major League Baseball record with 794 straight sellouts between 2003 and 2013. The historic sellout run for the Indians spanned over parts of seven seasons in which the team won five straight AL Central titles and made two World Series appearances. 2,123 days, 19.3 million tickets, 455, a number we all know.
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13: 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I'm Mark Zeno. He's DJ Bienemy. Happy Father's Day to all the dads out there who are finishing up their Father's Day. It was a good day for me. Had a little league with the kids, and then we went out to dinner together. So, you know, just winding things down here on this Father's Day. Again, I hope to all the dads out there that you guys had a great Father's Day with your family. This was SportsCenter's, a new interview podcast from Rich Eisen featuring SportsCenter legends, now available as Disney Plus, the Rich Eisen Show YouTube channel, all podcast platforms. This is SportsCenter, presented by Gusto. Latest episode with Linda Cohn is out. All right, I'm not sure where you are, DJ. We haven't been together since the Knicks won the title. I've been fortunate to spend many hours on the airwaves since it happened, including the night that they won the championship. All that said, I am very much a guy who believes that this Knicks team, for all the greatness that they just did, for all the incredible things that they were able to accomplish, running it back is still a recipe for disappointment. It doesn't work in today's modern sports era. It's not something that you can do with any measure of success. You've got to continually get better. You've got to continually improve. The idea that you're going to stay the same while everybody else is spending their offseason trying to improve and you're going to get the same results just as flawed on its merit, if you ask me.
14: I feel like based off what we saw, they had one of the best championship runs we've seen in a long time. Like it was super dominant. So I'm not too sure I can agree that they need to make a bunch of moves. Not saying that's what you're saying, but I don't know if they have to make too many tweaks, in all honesty, unless like the Celtics get Giannis. Then, all right, that does change the math. Right now, they're the best team in the East. Like, I don't see a scenario where anybody in the East is going to beat them. And if we're being honest, right, like, the year before, they could have got to the finals and played OKC a couple years back, if not for a unfortunate bounce in game one against the Pacers. So they've always been kind of knocking on that door to get to the finals, right? And they got to the finals. They dominated in the finals. They only lost three games in the entire postseason run. So I'm not too sure they have to make too many tweaks, because if it ain't broke, you ain't got to fix it. But
13: sure you do. This was a run that will not be duplicated. It was the most historic run in NBA history. You're not pulling that off 2 years in a row.
14: You might not pull it off 2 years in a row, but if you still get 16 wins, yeah, you might take, maybe you take eight losses. You still go back to back. Like we've seen it happen before, right? Like, I'm not saying they don't have to. We haven't seen it in years. Yeah, that's true. We haven't seen that in a while. But again, like, we've seen the Warriors go back to back. We've seen the Heat with LeBron and them go back to back. So, like, they didn't necessarily make too many tweaks. They might have added a piece here or there. But, like, the core foundation of the Knicks, to me, can stay exactly the same. Like, what type of adjustment or tweaks would you want them to even see?
13: I mean, look, there's not much room. And James Dolan has been pretty clear about his stance on going into the second apron. He called it suicidal. Here's Bobby Marks, ESPN NBA front office insider, reacting to those comments from James Dolan.
16: I think I'd probably be more comfortable hearing it from Leon Rose and not Jim Dolan. Yes. I don't know if Jim Dolan kind of knew what he was talking about when he was talking about the second apron. The second apron is restrictions on teams that trying to add outside of your own players or retaining your own players. The second apron impacts teams that are not championship level teams. We saw that a couple years ago as far as with Phoenix and Minnesota, and some of those teams that got under Boston, certainly with the Tatum injury here. So I think Mitchell Robinson and Landry Shaman are priorities. I think it's a matter of what the price. Now, listen, if the price becomes pretty high, then there's got to probably be a walkaway number, because the options, if you don't retain those two, you play the minimum market. That's the options. It's not like all of a sudden those guys leave and you have like $15 million to go out and spend in free agency here. That doesn't exist here, just based on the Bridges extension that's about to kick in here.
13: Yeah, there's some tough math for this team to do, and again, to your point, TJ, they don't really have a lot of, you know, pieces that either they want to move or should move, right? Like, you know, prior to the playoffs, you know, if the Knicks had come up short, everybody would be screaming that the Knicks need to get Giannis. And they were to ship Carl Anthony Towns out of town. And
14: no pun intended.
13: I don't think that that's – I don't think them moving on from Towns now is even a conversation.
14: Yeah.
13: And the reality is that within another year or two, this group is going to be broken up for one reason or another. The other reality is that there are guys in this roster who have every right now to turn around, including guys in the starting five, including Jalen Brunson, who has every right to walk into Leon Rose's office and go, I took less to get you a championship. I did my part. Now pay me. He has every right to turn around and say that. And while people have this sort of, you know, idealistic view of, well, they all want to stay together and they're all happy and they just want a championship. Why would anything change? Because it's human nature, right? Josh Hart could turn around and tell everybody, I was a key piece of your entire franchise for the last 5 years. I was a key piece of this championship run. I make less than everybody else in the starting five. Time to pony up. I mean, nobody would look sideways at any of these players for asking for more money at this point. That's the reality of it.
14: You're not wrong. I just wish everybody could have seen you, I guess, you know, the wording that you were using and whatnot and the faces that you were making when you're imitating people talking about, you know, how they want to keep everybody together. I wish your people could have seen your faces. He was showing all teeth. It was so funny.
13: We're all so happy. You don't need more money. Yeah, everything's fine.
14: I get that part. But, you know, Josh Hart is signed through 2028, right? And yeah. I'm looking at it all right now, like, a lot of the guys, the core guys are signed. The guys that, you know, they need
13: sure,
14: are signed.
13: Sure, they're all under contract, but yeah. That doesn't mean they can't ask for more.
14: They can, but I don't think that particularly will be that much of an issue in terms of guys, you know, asking for a lot more that's going to break up the team per se, because the Knicks don't have to pay them that. Like, they honestly don't, because, again, most of these guys aren't free agents. A lot of them aren't free agents until 2028 summer. So I think they'll be fine there. But you're right. They will be eventually be broken up for one reason or another. But they can keep this core intact because this core has every single piece that you need. They have versatile wings that can guard 1 through 5. They have size in the paint. They have a big that can shoot that can shoot very well or at least space the floor. Because I think one thing I always talk to a lot of my friends about that when you have a big that can't shoot in the playoffs, that becomes a detriment, especially in today's NBA. And the fact that Carl can shoot at least gives the threat that you have to, you know, respect it out there. And you got a closer in Jalen Brunson. And you got a guy that's willing to do all the dirty work in Josh Hart. Now you got to figure out a way to keep Mitchell Robinson, I mean, you got to figure that out because he does add another dimension, at least from the paint perspective. But I think they're fine, man. I wouldn't be too much worried about them. Because, again, who in the East objectively would beat them in a 7-game series right now?
13: I think Boston would, again, you have to remove the level of performance the Knicks had. It was not something that was sustainable beyond this run. It's certainly not something that's easy to duplicate. It was the best net rating in playoff history.
14: For sure.
13: I mean, so you can't expect them to be at that same level again. You can't expect them for 7 straight games to shoot better than 55%. That's not something that's duplicated. So the reality is if you back that off and you're playing a team of Boston's caliber with the players that they have, it's a
14: beat
13: much
14: Boston
13: more
14: before.
13: Competitive. Yeah, but that doesn't mean they'll do it again. That's a coin flip series, and you have to objectively look at it that way.
14: But they beat Boston when Boston was when they had a better roster, when they had Jrue Holiday, when they had Al Horford, when they had Kristaps Porzingis. That's when they beat Boston with Tom Thibodeau as their head coach. They got a better coach, obviously, now, and Boston is objectively worse. They're objectively worse now. So, like, I wouldn't be worried about Boston at all if I'm a Knicks fan because we have two wings that can defend Jaylen Brown and Jason Tatum. And we've beat them, if I'm acting like a Knicks fan, we've beat them before. So there's no reason to be worried about the Knicks the Celtics. And that's all they'll do is jack up a bunch of threes. You defend the threes, which the Knicks did a very great job of doing throughout the playoffs, was defending the three-point line. So, like, Boston would actually be a very, very easy series for them.
13: I don't see it. I mean, there's a team in Oklahoma City right now that sat there a year ago this time and had the same exact conversation we're having now. Everything's fine. They're still the best team. They're still this. They're still that. They don't need to change anything. And look where they went.
14: But check it out.
13: They got eliminated at home
14: But their second best player did not play in that game, and he barely played in that entire series.
2: And that's you're now we're bringing to the table the other thing that the Knicks had during this postseason run: incredible injury fortune, as in nobody got hurt. Period. And I don't duplicate. I wouldn't count on that being duplicated again, ever. I mean, the NBA postseason gruels even the toughest and most fit teams in the league, and it causes injuries. So these are things that I think were the perfect storm of events that came together for the Knicks. I just don't bank on them happening twice in a row. That's just the way I view the world.
14: I mean, if they're healthy, they'll be fine. Like, if they're healthy, they'll be fine. Like, there's, and I understand the health concern, but, like, we can't predict health. But I'm just looking at the overall roster, right? They have the best closer in the NBA.

0: De'Aaron Fox might be a little bit healthier, which I can see that. But still, again, the Knicks match up great against so many teams because of their versatility. So that's why I'm not too much worried. And again, Jalen Brunson right now is the best closer in the NBA. So I get it. You're a Knicks fan. You're a little scoring. You're not used to winning. So I get it, right? Like, I completely understand.
1: I'm just a realist, though. I'm just a realist about the way things go.
0: You remind me of one of my close friends, Drew. He is a Knicks fan, and he was like, man, this Knicks run is fluke, da-da-da-da-da.
1: And no, then I didn't say it was a fluke. I just think it's hard to duplicate.
0: So he was calling it a fluke early before, like, it kept happening. Like, when they were in the second round, they were running through. I'm trying to remember who they were running through in the second round.
1: Philadelphia.
0: The Sixers. Yeah. He was like, it's a fluke, blah, blah, blah. They'll lose to somebody, and obviously they did it, right? So, like, you know, I get it. You're being a realist, but, man, as a objective guy watching, you know, analyzing all of this, the Knicks have the perfect combination of things that you need to win. Guys that can defend 1-5, a closer, spacing, depth, good coach. I just don't see, and the thing is, again, I don't see a team in the East that can beat them. And if you can get to the finals, you got a shot, unless you're the Heat with Jimmy Butler, because Pat Riley is a wash.
1: It's going to be an interesting offseason as the NBA draft right upon us and moves for Giannis, all that coming up here. All right, up next, we've got a whole bunch of feelings, but do we have that winning feeling? Game Night on ESPN Radio.
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3: Bathed in shadow here at Historic Synagogue. Sorry, bathed in sunshine here at Historic Synagogue. This putt on the way up the hill. Left of the hole, turning back to the right. This has a chance. It's going to get to within a foot of the hole. And a fist bump from Wyndham Clark. He'll wait to tap that in, I would imagine. But he's going to win the U.S. Open. As Wyndham Clark puts his ball down, we're a long way from L.A. But the same thing happened there that happened here in New York as Wyndham Clark wins his second U.S. Open. A hug for Big Wave Dave and some high fives. He has won over this New York crowd and he's won his second U.S. Open.
4: Happy days in Hampton Bays, at least for Wyndham Clark. 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Wyndham Clark wins his second U.S. Open. You heard the call on Sirius XM PGA Tour Radio as out at Shinnecock Hills and the Hamptons in Long Island, a beautiful course out there. Just absolutely stunning. If you've never been out there, it's fantastic. All the highfalutin, you know, Manhattan elites take their little train rides out there and spend their weekends in the Hamptons. And Wyndham Clark now enjoying a win on Father's Day. And he spoke after the final round and explaining what it means to win in front of his father on this special day.
5: He's never been there to see me win. Not only that, to finally have him there for a win is amazing, but especially on Father's Day. And I know in 23, it was obviously a great Father's Day present for him, but I know he wanted to be here in person. And so for him to surprise me was amazing. And so I can't wait to spend more time with my dad tonight and celebrating this, because it's not just my win. It's my, you know, it's my team. It's John Ellis who helped get me here. It's Big Wave, it's my agent, it's my swing coaches, my trainers, and then obviously my family. So there's a lot of people behind me, so I was happy that he could be here.
4: I don't know, DJ, if you remember last year when the Ryder Cup was at Bethpage Black, and the amount of, let's just say I kind of take offense to the idea that New Yorkers are rowdy, but there was a lot of rowdy New Yorkers.
6: New Yorkers aren't rowdy.
4: We are, but I just... I feel a personal affront here, the way this whole thing is phrased on my screen. Nonetheless, Wyndham Clark talked about the being mentally prepared for the abuse he was about to receive from the crowds.
5: I was kind of making jokes about it with Dave, where if we heard someone cheer for me, I go, oh, there's one person that likes me, you know? So we would kind of make jokes and make it maybe a little lighthearted. But it's tough, man. I've played now a Presidents Cup and a Ryder Cup on foreign soil, and it kind of had that atmosphere a little bit. I also got good prep last week in Canada. You know, they were pretty harsh on me the last day. And so I think that all of that combined kind of led to this moment where, all right, I've been in this position. It sucks being the underdog or getting rooted against, but I can pull through, and there's nothing like winning kind of an away game, if you will.
4: And Clark was wire to wire. Led from the first round, never lost the lead. Held on from Thursday all the way through Sunday. Pretty impressive fashion. Now, his final round pairing was with the one and only Scottie Scheffler. And Scheffler reacted to the rowdiness of the New Yorkers and the Long Islanders' treatment of Wyndham Clark.
7: I mean, the crowd was tough today. I mean, New Yorkers, they're tough people. There was a good turnout from the fans. You know, they you like seeing the fans cheer for you. I think sometimes it can get a little too much when, you know, balls are kind of going off greens and you start hearing cheers. That felt a bit much to me. But at the end of the day, you know, I can't control fan behavior. It's being in the arena is not for everybody. You know, there's been crowds that have been for me in my career. There's been crowds that have been significantly against me in my career. You know, I think of Port Rush was a scenario for me where, you know, Rory's in his hometown, or not his hometown, he's in Ireland and not far from where he grew up. And crowds can be tough, and being in the arena is not for everybody. And, you know, I think it shows a lot about Wyndham, how he handled not only this golf course, but I think the crowd today as well, and is a, you know, well-deserving champion.
4: Now, I had a friend of mine, a guy I coached with, who was at the Ryder Cup last year with Best Page Black and Rory, the treatment that he got. And he told me, he said, man, it was something different. And I get Scotty saying that, like, hey, ball goes off the green, he's not really for the cheering. But, I mean, are we supposed, like, if you're rooting for a guy, yeah, you're rooting for a guy.
6: Right. Why do you think New Yorkers are so, I mean, I've lived in New York, so I know they can be rowdy.
4: Yeah, you covered the Jets for crying out loud, didn't
6: you? Yeah, man, listen. So why do you think New Yorkers are so rowdy?
4: I mean, we like what we like, and we don't like what we don't like, and we're not really shy or bashful or you know, worried about saying what we think, and that sets a lot of people off in the wrong way. Listen, you're taking a guy who grew up in New York and sticking me in the South. that whole bless your heart thing doesn't sit well with me, because if you don't like me, just tell me you don't like me. Guess what? I don't like you either.
6: Yeah.
4: We don't have to be friends. It's okay. So, you know, I just think that sort of passion, that sort of energy. Look, and we saw it with the Knicks, right? Not to bring it back to them, but like, that's just the level of fandom that they have. I mean, it every market, every team has their own level of fandom in the way that they do things. It's different. It's unique. Some people say Philly is the worst. Some people say Raiders fans are the worst. Some people, I mean, it depends on whatever. I don't think New Yorkers are that bad personally, comparatively speaking to other fan bases, but I'm biased. I grew up there, so I certainly would listen to other people tell me otherwise.
6: Yeah, I think New Yorkers are probably my favorite fans overall, because like there's like a genuine like love for that team. 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
0: Coming up on the Monday edition of Unsportsmanlike with Evan Cole and Chris Canty and me, Michelle Smallman. 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We asked one of their biggest fans, Ice Cube, when he joins us at 9:30 a.m. Eastern. 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
11: 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This is about the offense.
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12: It's a little more assertiveness from Andrew. I think he's maturing into a stronger leader.
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14: Right now, our world feels divided. 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
4: Wins the U.S. Open, winning at Shinnecock Hills after finishing the tournament 4-under for the week. It's his second U.S. Open title. Clark entered the day with a 7-shot lead. Sam Burns closed in to one within a stroke, should say. Clark wins wire-to-wire, though, has won twice in only 6 starts at the U.S. Open. It's his second major title. Great finish at the WNBA tonight. Nneka Ogwumike calling game. 2-point game, 8 seconds to go. Here is Wheeler up the floor. Wheeler with 3. Wheeler gives it up. Ogwumike for the win. You bet! You bet! What a fitting finish to the 30th anniversary game. LA with the walk-off win. Ryan Rucco on ESPN. Sparks with a 13-point second half turnaround to win it. Ogwumike had an LA high 24. Erica Wheeler, 15 and 5 assists, including the helper on the game winner. Brianna Stewart's 18 for the Liberty, a team high, but not enough. Back-to-back losses for New York. They're now 11 and 6, LA to 8 and 8. In the NBA, the Thunder trading guard Aaron Wiggins to the Hawks for a pair of second-round picks, averaged 9 points per game and 3 rebounds per game this past season. NHL, the Tkachuk brothers teaming up. Panthers trading for Senators captain Brady Tkachuk. Return, including a pair of first-round picks in Friday's draft, number 9 and number 25, in addition to a 2029 first-rounder.
0: Hey, it's Michelle Smallman, and coming up Monday, how should the Lakers approach their offseason? We asked one of their biggest fans, Ice Cube, when he joins us at 9:30 a.m. Eastern. It's on Sportsmanlike, 6 a.m. Eastern, right here on ESPN Radio, ESPN2, and ESPNU.

0: It's Sunday, June 21st, 2026, and this is Game Night.
1: The 1-0 is hammered. Right field. That one back on its way, and it is gone. Into the second deck, Kyle Schwarber unloads number 29. And just like that, the Phillies have a 5-0 lead. He just does not stop hitting homers.
2: No, he does not. Another one today for the Phillies. They go on to beat the Mets tonight here on Sunday Night Baseball, 6-2. It is Game Night here on ESPN Radio, the ESPN app, Sirius XM, Channel 80, presented by Progressive Insurance. Mark Zeno, DJ Bienemy. As we welcome in Doug Glanville, ESPN MLB analyst. Doug, and you heard the call there on ESPN Radio. We talked last night, and I asked you the question about the Phillies looking like they've turned things around. Their offense, at least at home, certainly continues to provide pop. Top of the order today, 5-for-10, 5 runs scored, 4 RBIs. And look, as long as they can keep hitting their way out of this thing, they have enough pitching to survive.
3: They do. They really do. And, you know, they always have the depth. And, you know, their front office with Dave Dombrowski, he's always about getting arms, getting velocity, swing and miss. And he always cues that up around the trade deadline. So he's just going to continue to emphasize that as the way to win a championship. And they have the offensive skill set to be able to score a lot of runs. And that's what they're starting to do. Because, you know, once they got out of that funk early on, they made the managerial change. A lot of those games were close. They were 3-2. They were 2-1. Now they're starting to kind of get some cushions. And it's just taking the pressure off because the pitching has been so good. And the bullpen is now kind of in the roles that they're really set up for.
2: I think DJ's mic is off.
4: My bad. There we go, DJ.
2: Welcome back to the party, baby.
4: That's all right, my God. But do you feel like the Phillies could make a run and be able to overtake the Braves in the NL East?
3: Well, they have the capability. I mean, it's a lot of things that have to go a certain direction. I mean, the Braves have been able to weather a lot of things considering their starting rotation has had a lot of injuries as well. Chris Sale has pitched exceptionally well, as he typically does. Their offense has been incredible. They have, you know, the home runs, the power game. They're getting contributions a lot of levels. And they also have a very aggressive man in the front office in Alex Anthopoulos who will go make moves to make sure that they have the depth. So it's going to be fun to watch these teams as the Phillies are kind of getting into their stride and the Braves are just playing good baseball. I see it as a really close back and forth for a while, especially in those head-to-head series that will come up.
2: He's Doug Glanville, ESPN MLB analyst, joining us here on Game Night on ESPN Radio. It has been a solid sample size now in the month of June for the New York Yankees, who have been learning to live life without Aaron Judge. This is a team since the beginning of June that is dropped to the middle of the league and runs scored. I know they had a couple of big outbursts here and there, but it seems to be the way for the Yankees. It's like 10 runs or it's 2, right? They have these games where they just score double digits or they struggle to hit like they did today. The gap with the Rays now down to 2 games. No one knows when Aaron Judge is coming back. Does it change your view of this team and their ability to make a deep postseason run?
3: Well, it changes the view just losing Aaron Judge. I mean, that's just, you know, irreplaceable. And it's beyond irreplaceable. He is just game-changing. I mean, he just single-handedly changes how teams approach them, what the teams have to work around. And the strange thing about it is that the Yankees really do have a lot of talented offensive players. I mean, they still have a bunch of MVPs, Bellinger, Goldschmidt. They have, you know, Rice is this rising star. They have a lot of weapons. And, you know, Jazz Chisholm, all his versatility. So I remember last year when they started to make moves, when they actually, you know, got Jazz Chisholm, Aaron Boone talked a lot about getting more athletic. And part of the reason he said that was because he was worried that they were too heavy in, like, the Aaron Judge effect. They wanted to figure out how to win games by putting pressure, but get it, you know, guys that can go first to third, that can steal bases. They wanted that kind of option so that if they're not hitting home runs or they don't have Aaron Judge, they can still win games. So they're still set up like that. And, you know, as long as they get the arms and the pitching, then they can still find those ways to win those close games and not need the Aaron Judge, you know, 3-run homer and wait for him to do what he does.
4: I'm, you know, I'm a big Marlins fan. You know, growing up, that was one of my favorite South Florida teams. And obviously, they're only 0.5 back in the wild card race. And, you know, they're usually one of those teams that sometimes they make a little bit of a run, but they're not usually consistent when it comes to it. How much of a threat do you think the Marlins are in the NL wild card race?
3: They're a threat. They're definitely a threat. I mean, you know, because it goes to me whether they'll expend the resources come trade deadline time. Like, will they buy? Will they try to make moves to get better? Or will they kind of continue the sort of development ride to see if they hold on? You know, they have some young arms that can pitch. They have some, you know, young players that can hit. They got a lot to offer. They're also in a division where, you know, people kind of forget about the Nationals. The Nationals are scoring runs more than anybody. And the division overall is just better, which is why it makes the Mets have a lot of problems, because they have to leapfrog a bunch of teams. They don't have to just get in it. They have to pass teams who are all playing each other. So that's where the Marlins and the Nationals are in pretty good position to make it interesting. So make the moves at the trade deadline. And that will show that, you know, they're serious about continuing on something they believe can get them into the postseason.
2: He's Doug Glanville here on Game Night on ESPN Radio. I'll ask this question very simply. Are the St. Louis Cardinals for real? I mean, this is a team that had an expected win total of around 69-70 wins. They're already at 41. Are they for real?
3: Yes. They're for real. They're for real. And they look, they need arms to really be like, okay, I'm going to go into the playoffs and go deep. The thing about it, this is after multiple years just doing Cardinals games with Ollie Marmol running this team. And I remember last year, I had like, okay, yeah, the Cardinals, they're done. And I looked up in September, like, wait a minute, they're still mathematically in it. I couldn't believe it. They were still in it. And, you know, their game is this. They have to play like perfect baseball. And that's like the Cardinal way anyway. They have young players that have to kind of play beyond their years, like Weatherholt is doing. They have, you know, they have to do that. And they don't strike anybody out. Their pitchers are all pitched to contact. So they have to catch everything. And they're doing that. So they have to play that game. They're not slugging. They're not going to outslug. They're not going to outpower and strike you out. But they are playing within their game, and they needed guys to take big leaps as young players like Jordan Walker to be able to really compete. So, yeah, and they're in the Central. That is like a lot of question marks, right? I mean, the Brewers, yeah, they're the Brewers. But Brewers are ultimately beatable on some level, and then everybody else is kind of in the pack. So, yeah, the Cardinals are right there, and they're in the right division to be able to make that count all the way.
2: All right, final thought here for Doug Glanville. On Game Night on ESPN Radio. Three teams in the American League right now sit with a positive run differential, and the Tampa Bay Rays are only at +8. We mentioned them before about the Yankees and sort of their outburst, but, I mean, how does the American League represent itself when it comes to the postseason? Like, it just I know every team has flaws. Like, we can do this in National League rosters, too. Like, there are flaws for every team in Major League Baseball at this point. That's what the trade deadline is for. But nobody looks like they want to win this thing in the American League. I mean, they have more warts than anybody in the National League.
3: Well, so on one hand, it's really exciting on one level for American League fans because everybody's in it. Everybody's in it. And that was the goal when they added this third wild card team to the playoff mix. They wanted more markets to be, you know, have skin in the game and feel like they were in it. And therefore, they created more buyers than sellers. And what I like about what happens in this environment is that when the trade deadline comes around, you start to see front offices think of it as like win-win trades. They do more of these sort of, okay, I'll give you my left fielder, you give me your third baseman because I have this young guy to fill in. So you get more of these moves that are not like punting until next year. They're just trying to find the right pieces. That makes it interesting to me. And so it is going to come down to who's hot, who's going to spend the resources at the trade deadline. We know the Yankees will do that. We know the resource teams will do that. But it's also fascinating that in the American League, you have teams like Boston, teams that are resourced that are kind of floating out of there, and they may not actually be players to kind of to dominate the buyer's market. And so that gives, you know, other teams, Seattle, Cleveland, other opportunities. So I think it's fascinating. But, yes, there's just not a lot of great teams right now in the American League, and it's making these races close. But someone's going to get hot. Might be the Mariners, you know, might be the Tigers or something. And you saw last year the Tigers, you know, got run down by Cleveland. So I think it's exciting on a lot of levels.
2: Real quick, Doug, since you brought up the Tigers, where does Scuba land in your opinion?
3: I mean, I like Atlanta. I mean, I'm not saying they will, you know, Yankees always, Dodgers, of course, you know, I know everybody would be mad, but just brace yourself because they have the farm system to do it. I think Atlanta, if I just pick the vacuum, because they're missing arms, they're really good, they win, and, you know, they just need another frontline starter, and they'll be, you know, a whole different team.
2: He is Doug Glanville, ESPN MLB analyst here on Game Night. Thanks so much for the time tonight. And Trey, see if you can catch one of those Kyle Schwarber home runs because I don't think it landed yet.
3: I will. Run it down Broad Street over here.
2: Thanks, Doug. Have a good one.
3: Okay.
2: All right, coming up next, is the juice worth the squeeze? We'll answer that question. It's Game Night on ESPN Radio and the ESPN app.
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14: Brennan
12: Sorsby plans to apply for the NFL supplemental draft after he had been ruled ineligible by the NCAA for placing more than 9,000 bets.
14: I am sure there's going to be some team that said, hey, good person, terrible mistake. We may have our franchise quarterback, get him in our program right now.
15: It's a big deal, especially for teams who have multiple draft picks in the first round next year. They could take a shot at a guy and it could be worth the risk.
16: This might be the one thing that gets a general manager off the golf course and say, we might be able to get our franchise quarterback when we never would have otherwise.
2: A bad place to be on a golf course. This is Game Night on ESPN Radio, the ESPN app, Sirius XM Channel 80. I'm Mark Zeno. He's DJ Bienname. United States will take on Turkey coming up on Friday in their final group matchup before moving on to the knockout round. Their first matchup coming up on July 1st in the knockout rounds. 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Brandon Sorsby is trying to get his way into the NFL via the supplemental draft. And while he is certainly a question mark for a lot of teams, remind everybody that the NFL does not have to grant him a supplemental draft. They don't owe it to him. If they don't want to give him one, guess what? He becomes an undrafted free agent, and a team could choose to sign him. However it goes down, I think Brandon Sorsby is going to end up on an NFL roster at some point here, DJ. The question simply is how much is it worth? How much is the headache or the PR nightmare or whatever it may be of getting Sorsby on your team? How much is that worth to a team?
4: I don't think it's much of a PR nightmare. I do think that I wouldn't touch him if I'm a team with a 10-foot pole, mainly because if your quarterback has that much of an addiction, right? You know, in the quarterback position, a lot of it is decision making. You have to make good decisions in split seconds over and over and over and over and over again. And to basically be betting on your team consistently, just betting overall, you never know. Now, granted, we don't necessarily know if he was betting for a team to lose, things of that nature. But again, when there's money on the line, and I've had this debate with a lot of my friends about, should players be able to bet? And I always say no, because if the opportunity is there for them to cash big and all they got to do is maybe throw a game, it's a 50-50 chance whether they'll do it or not, right? We've seen Terry Rozier do it. We've seen players in the NBA do it. Like, it is not off the board, because the thing is about when you gamble a lot, you're also going to, you win, but you're going to lose a lot too. So eventually you'll get desperate enough to do something insane, right? So, yeah, like I wouldn't take a 10-foot pole, because you need your quarterbacks to be good decision makers off the field consistently. Like, it's rare where you kind of have a quarterback that is consistently bad at decision making off the field. They don't even got to be a criminal, but their life off the field is erratic. You kind of see it and play onto the field eventually.
2: Yeah, I mean, look, one thing you were right about, that being quarterback is all about decision making and making decisions over and over and over again. Those are supposed to be good decisions. Brandon Sorsby made a bad decision over and over and over and over and over and over again. Okay? And so you can question his ability at the position because of that. Beyond that, you know, there will be a team, I think, that is willing to sign him. And as we hear from Mike Tannenbaum, ESPN NFL front office insider on Sports, I'm like, NFL teams will explain away anything if they think a guy is a franchise quarterback.
4: Right.
17: There's a lot of people in the league that I've talked to that say, like, the one line you can't cross is gambling on your own team. Mm-hmm. That's a death penalty. And there's the other segment that's like, well, wait a second. This is a young man who never been on a game he played in. No evidence that he ever tried to throw a game, grew up with a phone and had all this information thrown at him from sports betting. And if he's hanging out with a bunch of buddies who could do this all legally, clearly he broke a rule. He should be held accountable, but he may be a franchise quarterback. There is a mindset in the NFL that if Hannibal Lecter ran a 4.3, somebody would say, oh, that's just an eating disorder.
2: I tend to agree. But I think that when it comes to this particular scenario, teams will be a lot more skittish on this whole thing. And look, it's really simple. And I, you'll find no bigger betting proponent for sports betting than me. Mm-hmm. Right? It's of any vice that's out there, it has the lowest delinquency rate. It's nowhere near as quote, bad as some of the other ones when you talk about, you know, the impact that it has and things of that nature. It's interesting how people choose to frame sports betting. That's a whole different conversation. That said, if it was me and I was the commissioner of a league, the minute you bet, you're gone. I don't even. And if the NFL had a pair on them, okay, they would turn around and say Brendan Sorcer is barred from entering this league.
4: Yeah,
2: you bet once, you're gone for life. That's it. Done. Throw the book at the first guy. And you know the old phrase, sometimes you got to shoot a hostage, let everybody know you're serious?
4: Yeah.
2: You know, well, that's kind of what it needs to happen, right? Yeah. All you got to do is do it once and let everybody know it's serious.
4: Yeah.
2: But the problem is that they keep giving second chances to everybody who does this stuff, and then they wonder why people do it over and over and over again, because you're not punishing people hard enough. 8 games is not a firm enough suspension for it. It should be detrimental enough to make everybody know, if you're dumb enough to place a wager, particularly on the sport that you're playing, and even if it's not on your team, you're done, period.
4: Yeah.
2: And that's the problem here. So Brendan Sorcerer, I think he's going to find his way into the NFL is the bottom line.
4: Yeah. Yeah, and I agree. I mean, people talking about he might be a franchise guy. That one's kind of tricky, because if he was, and it was clear, he was just entered the draft last year, because he's played a lot of – it's not like Dante Moore out of Oregon, who only had 1 year starting. Brendan Sorcerer's been starting for quite some time at Cincinnati. So – He's not a young pup, you know, in that aspect. He had a lot of snaps. So the idea that he might, you know, he has some tools. So, he could develop into something decent. But I think it's kind of, you know, I think the story is bigger than the actual player in that aspect, right? Like, I think sometimes, you know, people see a little something. It's like, okay, you know, he might have this, he might have that. You know, you could maybe draft him, you know, in the supplemental draft, maybe a third, fourth round. He might turn into something. But how often this third and fourth and fifth round guys that you would take there actually pan out in aspect. It's not that often, in all honesty.
2: It's not. I mean, supplemental guys work out even less for whatever reason.
4: Yeah.
2: I mean, Brian Bosworth was a supplemental pick, but the more recent names of supplemental picks have not turned out well in recent years. Beyond all that, still, this is a scenario for whatever team that chooses to go get him that says, hey, you know, I mean, we have to deal with the fallout of this if you bring him on your roster. And again, it could be one of these things where they bring him on, he does the press conference and it's done, and he's like a practice squad guy, or he's just working off on, you know, third quarterback on the roster kind of deal, and he spends a year getting himself ready to be ramped up, and then somebody could use him as trade bait if it ends up working well. I mean, you know, there's a variety of different options here. And none of them seem 100% appealing, but Brendan Sorcerer, again, I would be floored if he doesn't end up on a team somewhere.
4: Yeah, for sure. I just don't think it'd be much of a PR nightmare, mainly because...
2: Not anymore.
4: Yeah. Gambling is such a...
2: He's already kind of done the explanation, hasn't he?
4: Yeah. And, like, you know, again, like, you know, gambling, a lot of people gamble, right? Like, most people gamble, but a lot of people gamble, enough people gamble, and it doesn't have the negative connotation that he, like, committed. Obviously, that he committed a crime. Obviously, if he was accused of sexual deviancy or a sexual assault or of a bunch of variety of things. Like, gambling is something that, I mean, I've gambled. Obviously, you gamble, right? I don't gamble anymore. But people are way more willing to overlook that. I just can't necessarily see people with pitchforks outside of, theoretically, outside of a building, outside of their, whoever team takes them building, saying, why are you drafting a gambler when most people have gambled before?
2: Yeah, I mean, again, I think and it was one of the worst things I heard from Texas Tech was just the awful lame defense. It's not like the quote, not like he murdered somebody. That's not the point. That's not, again, two cars parked alongside of each other. One gets a ticket, the other one doesn't. Both of them are parked illegally. The defense isn't, well, he didn't get a ticket. That's never a defense for what you did wrong. Ever. I thought Texas Tech were really bad in those moments when the coaches and everybody did the press conference. Nonetheless, Brendan Sorcerer is likely going to be in the NFL. All right, up next, who needs to be all in? This is Game Night on ESPN Radio and the ESPN app.
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21: 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Joining us now is Dr. Peter McCullough with some smart ways to be prepared before summer begins. Doctor, summer is supposed to be relaxing, but travel can come with surprises. So why is summer a time when families should think ahead medically?
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23: His second U.S. Open title at Shinnecock Hills, finishing 4-under, holding off Sam Burns despite a 3-over 73. Today, Clark entered the day with a 7-shot lead. He wins by a stroke, has won twice in only 6 starts at the U.S. Open. Only John McDermott, Walter Hagen, and Ernie Els did it in fewer starts. In the NHL, the Tkachuk brothers teaming up in Florida. The Panthers trading for Senators captain Brady Tkachuk return, including a pair of first-rounders this year. ESPN's Emily Kaplan on the deal.
24: Over the season, it became pretty clear to Ottawa that Brady Tkachuk wanted a change of scenery, and he did not intend to re-sign with them next summer when he was eligible for an extension. So they engaged with a small handful of teams, all in American markets, but Brady Tkachuk had full control here with a full no movement clause. So he got to dictate in the end where he wanted to go. And it was very clear his preference was Florida. As he
23: Kaplan on SportsCenter. Elsewhere in the NBA, the Thunder are trading guard Aaron Wiggins to the Hawks for a pair of second-round picks. He averaged 9 points per game and 3 rebounds per game this past season. In baseball, the Phillies roll on Sunday Night Baseball. Kyle Schwarber hitting his 29th home run of the season, a three-run shot as the Phillies take down the Mets 6-2, hitting nearly 1,700 feet worth of homers in a 5-at-bat span. Bryce Harper going deep as well, a day after hitting for the cycle.
18: Hey, it's Michelle Smallman, and coming up Monday, now that the 25-26 NBA season is officially over, it's time to look ahead to the NBA offseason and which team has a chance to improve themselves the most. It's on Sportsmanlike, 6 a.m. Eastern, right here on ESPN Radio, ESPN2, and ESPNU.
0: The Miami Heat have been trying to get Giannis for months. We have no deal.
1: If anybody can make that kind of trade where Giannis is going to fit your basketball team, to me, that team makes the most sense if you're the Oklahoma City Thunder.
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5: 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I do think Giannis would be better utilized when he has strong leadership from a head coach and starting from a front office.
2: 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We were discussing the potential Giannis Antetokounmpo trade earlier, and you heard my esteemed colleague, the godfather of ESPN Radio, Freddie Coleman, talk about OKC being a possible landing destination. I really can't think of a better one. Like, if... And the other part of this whole Giannis trade, to me, that's interesting. How much will the Bucks want to do right by Giannis and give him what he wants as opposed to what is best for them and what they want? I mean, those are two completely different things. And it's not like the Bucks owe it to Giannis to go, hey, you know, where do you want to go? We'll work out a deal with them. Like that's not – it's not incumbent on them to do that.
4: Right.
2: So, I mean – where Giannis wants to go may be secondary to whatever the best offer is.
4: Yeah, no, for sure. I just think that the best potential offers just aren't there. I think if anybody could beat what the Miami Heat so far have been offering, which is basically Tyler Hero, some of their young kids and some picks, and, you know, try to turn into a three-team trade, maybe with the Pistons, to send Tyler Hero, to reroute Tyler Hero to Detroit, I think they would have taken it by now. And I think they're trying to see who can beat that, but nobody wants to beat it because, you know, based on reports, the Celtics don't really want to include Jaylen Brown. But I've also read that if they could get Giannis for just Jaylen Brown, they're more inclined to do that. So, the issue is the Bucks don't want that, nor are they in love with the Tyler Hero-led package and whatnot. And then the ideas that we had was OKC, you know, trying to send over Chet. I actually went in the trade machine. You can trade Chet and Isaiah Hartenstein for Giannis, and it works through. The trade does not fail. So, but again, like, that's what
2: we would do. Do they want two big men, though?
4: No, probably not.
2: But Chet theoretically could be a wing.
4: Yeah, exactly.
2: Theoretically.
4: And you can always, you know, reroute Isaiah Hartenstein somewhere else. So, again, like, it could be done, but it looks like OKC is going to stay pat. And it's just really, you know, between whether Boston wants to get more aggressive or if they're going to just settle with the Heat. Because, again, like, nobody is beating the Heat's offer, which I don't think is a great offer. Like, I'm not a big Tyler Hero guy. And they don't have great assets. They don't have many picks because Pat Riley's washed to me. But, yeah, so.
2: I mean, look, if he's going to end up going to Boston, I mean, it's going to have to be for Jaylen Brown. I mean, I would argue maybe you do trade Jason Tatum instead. You're probably going to get more of a return.
4: Interesting.
2: You can ask for more in return than you would for Jaylen Brown. That's a bold move by the franchise, but I certainly understand it. Here's Marcus Morris, former NBA player on First Take, on a potential Giannis-Jaylen Brown trade.
6: I think Jaylen Brown needs his own team. I think it's about time. I love the combination between him and Jason Tatum. I was there. I watched him grow up. I played 2 years with him. I think it's time that Jaylen Brown go and gets his own team and establish himself as a superstar and get to the role that he wants to be at. And I think this is a great trade for both teams because Giannis and Tatum are complementary of each other. You can play Giannis all over the floor. Jason Tatum is coming back. He's still showing that he can be a top 10 player in his league, top five player in his league. I believe that Giannis is still worth a franchise, and I think he should be in the question of making it to one of the franchises like Boston Celtics, because I believe that he brings them back into championship contention as soon as that happens.
2: Look, let me ask you a question.
4: Okay. I might have an answer.
2: Based on the heels of what we just heard from Marcus Morris.
4: Mm-hmm.
2: Is there a world where you believe Jaylen Brown carries a team to a championship? You hesitated, so the answer is no.
4: If the answer was carry, yes,
2: it would have been yes.
4: When we say carry, what do we mean by carry? Doing what Jalen Brunson just did?
2: Is the cornerstone piece of the franchise that...
4: I mean, he does have a finals MVP.
2: But he has a finals MVP with Jason Tatum on the other side.
4: Okay, so you're basically saying like a situation where he's...
2: Like winning finals MVP is about him playing well in a seven-game stretch. It's not about him taking a team to that point, being the lead dog pulling the sled.
4: I think he could, especially if you have the right pieces around him. I actually think he could. I'm a little bit higher on Brown than most people, so I think he could.
2: It's just one of those things here, DJ. Like, if you, and just playing devil's advocate, if you're Milwaukee, right? Like, what do you really view him as far as, you know, elevating your franchise? If you're going to make this trade and you're going to give away Giannis Antetokounmpo and get something in return, I mean, there's an argument, yes, we're getting Jaylen Brown, we're going to build more around him. Okay, but you're giving away a guy who can carry you for a title and has done that with lesser pieces to a lesser player who's never proven he can do that. Like, that math doesn't math for me.
4: Yeah, you know, I mean, theoretically, you just reroute him somewhere else. Because right now, they're about to go through a complete rebuild, right? Like,
2: well, if you're trading Giannis, that's probably.
4: Yeah, yeah. So, like, you probably don't just want Jaylen Brown by himself. You probably want Jaylen Brown and a bunch of assets. Because you're going to just probably move Jaylen Brown anyway to get more draft picks, right? Because they're in that spot where it's like, we got to completely retool, break everything down, and build it back up from the ground up. So, I think that's how I would look at it if I'm Milwaukee, which is probably why they're not amused with just a Jaylen Brown-led deal without a bunch of assets behind it, because he's an expensive player in the middle of a contract extension that pays him a lot of money. That contract within itself isn't going to be easy to move, and then you have to take back. Remember, you have to make sure the salaries match for the most part, so you're going to take back. So it's not going to, you know, you could get some expiring contracts, maybe, if you get lucky. So, like, that's not an ideal contract to take, though. The one you did mention about maybe Jason Tatum, that was an interesting one because he did tear his Achilles. He did come back, but we really don't know how the rest of his career is going to pan out, in all honesty. I know people see KD, how he's been able to come back, but KD was never as good as he was. Outside of maybe 1 year in Brooklyn, but he's never been as good as he was, especially at the end of that Warriors run pre-Achilles injury. Because when you tear that Achilles, you lose a lot of twitchiness, explosiveness, springiness, right? And that just deteriorates as time progresses. You can get it back to being solid, but it'll never be what it was before. So that was an interesting take. And I don't necessarily disagree with that. The only issue is, who's going to be your closer? Do you want Jaylen Brown being your closer? Or do you want Jason Tatum being your closer at the end of the game? Which is why I don't really love the Giannis Bam in Miami piece, because who's going to be your closer? We've seen Giannis try to close games, and he did in finals. I give him that when he made a bunch of free throws. But for the most part, I've seen him fold against Miami because he can't close, and he has to give it to Middleton. And it's basically in Middleton's hands to have to close, right? Who's going to be closing Miami, right? Andrew Wiggins? Davion Mitchell? I don't know. You know, as I said, I would try to get him to OKC, but it looks like OKC is staying pat.
2: If you're gonna move on from Giannis, I mean, the package is going to be substantial. It's just a question of, you know, what you believe or what the Bucks believe is something that is equitable. And I don't know that you can really get an equitable deal. I mean, here's my non so bold prediction. Whatever the trade is, the general consensus is going to be Milwaukee didn't get enough. Just the same way the general consensus for Luka was. They didn't get enough.
4: Right.
2: You're never. It's never going to feel like you got enough.
4: Right.
2: No one's going to look at the Giannis trade and go on the inside, the Bucks really won this trade here. No one is going to say that.
4: Right.
2: And that's the reality of the situation, is a lose-lose deal for the Bucks. You're losing your best player, possibly in franchise history, and you're still not getting enough in return.
4: Yeah, true. Well, I mean, that's what they get for not building around him correctly once they won the championship. That's what happens, right? Now, granted, to be fair to them, they swung for Damian Lillard. It didn't work out, and they're just paying the cost of that. That this is kind of what happens. You know, as you said earlier in the show, back in like the first segment, you like GMs that like to make aggressive moves. If it doesn't work out, you're most likely going to get fired. And they might not have gotten fired in this situation, but they did get burned. And that's what happens. Sometimes you get ultra aggressive to swing a move like that to try to put you over the top, which I understand why they would do that. But this is the cost of when you swing and miss. Now everything kind of falls apart, because as good as Giannis is, he isn't prime LeBron, where it's like, you can give me anybody, we're going to win a bunch of games. Like that doesn't matter, right? He's not that good. He's a great player, but he's not that level. And since they're missing, you know, since they didn't cash in on that window, now they got to move him. And you're right, they're not going to feel like they got enough. It is not going to look like they got enough.
2: Let me throw one more team in there, and this has nothing to do with fandom or anything, because I'm not a, as we've documented, I'm not a fan of this team per se, but I do cover them. What about Atlanta?
4: What's that going to do?
2: Well, for them, it's going to do a lot, but...
4: In terms of, when you make a move like for Giannis, you're trying to win a championship. How does that get them closer to winning a championship? Like actually, in there, because it's not about just getting there. Right, it's about getting
2: for them.
4: Winning.
2: It makes them a top four team in the East, and yeah, that's step one.
4: See, that's where you lose me. You got to make it. When you're trading for a guy like that, it's to win a championship.
2: But if Atlanta's first step has got to be, we got to be a top three or four team in the East, which they haven't been since 2015.
4: Correct, but Giannis is getting older, and we all know. Everybody knows it. His game's not going to age well, right? Once he hits 34, 35, it's going to look like a bunch of junk, right? So when you make that move, you have to win within 3, maybe 4 years max. So I don't think it's going to happen in Atlanta, right? So I don't, you know, I don't know.

0: completely outplayed him because Jimmy Butler can get to his spots, especially with the Heat, could get to his spots and score from various amount of ways, where Giannis really can, really for the most part, only score inside the paint, especially in the playoffs. He's just so physically dominating that he can just do it over and over and over and over and over again. So I'm not too, again, he has to be on a team that they have another closer. That's why I think Boston's the best spot for him realistically, or obviously OKC.
1: Well, again, we'll see what happens as they try to get this thing done before the NBA draft comes up at the end of June. Speaking of potential trades, there's one more to discuss. It's GameNet on ESPN Radio.
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7: A bandwagon fan. 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But this summer, during the FIFA World Cup, it's an invitation, America. 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Perfect. Think a corner kick is a karate move? 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Me too. Just here for the snacks? Now we're talking. 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We're undefeated. 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
13: As families head into summer travel season, there's one thing many people forget to plan for. What happens if someone gets sick when you're away from home? Joining us now is Dr. Peter McCullough with some smart ways to be prepared before summer begins. Doctor, summer is supposed to be relaxing, but travel can come with surprises. So why is summer a time when families should think ahead medically?
14: Because there's always stress about getting sick on a trip and then ending up in the urgent care.
13: What are some of the most common issues that families will run into during these summer trips from a medical standpoint?
14: Various forms of food poisoning or traveler's diarrhea, getting viral upper respiratory tract infections that get too far along and they become a bacterial secondary infection like a bronchitis, then of course usual things like bladder infections, yeast infections.
13: So what do you recommend people do before they leave on their trip?
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0: goes on here on ESPN Radio, the ESPN app, SiriusXM, Channel 80, presented by Progressive Insurance. Mark Zeno, DJ Bienemy. 888-SAY-ESPN, 888-729-3776. And while we've had a blockbuster trade in the NHL, we're talking about a blockbuster trade in the NBA with Giannis Antetokounmpo. Major League Baseball has one looming before the end of July at their trade deadline. That's Tarek Skubal of the Detroit Tigers. And the possibility that the Tigers, who at this point don't look like they can afford to re-sign him. I mean, you're talking about a pitcher who's going to command upwards of $300 to $50 million in some long-term deal here, is going to be very interesting to see what the Tigers do and who may be suitable for him. Obviously, it's going to be the big-name teams. Here's Buster Olney on which teams could trade for Tarek Skubal.
1: So the Dodgers are always the first team that people mention when you talk about it with other teams. And look, you know, you could make a sound argument that they don't necessarily need Skubal because they've got Shohei Ohtani and they have Yamamoto and Blake Snell's going to come back. Hiroki Sasaki has pitched better of late. You don't necessarily, if you're the Dodgers, have to do it, but they have the farm system. They do an incredible job of rebuilding their farm system, feels like, after they make these significant trades. And the Dodgers are all in on the pursuit of a three-peat, so they'll be mentioned. I don't think he's going to wind up with them. My instinct is that he's going to wind up with, who knows, maybe the Philadelphia Phillies. We know Dave Dombrowski, their head of baseball operation. He's a big game hunter this time of year. The San Diego Padres, A.J. Preller is really aggressive. I kind of think a wild card could be the Tampa Bay Rays.
0: Interesting. The Rays are a team that has a ton of prospects that would wet Detroit's whistle, so to speak, in reference to their desire to get enough in return.
2: What a phrase.
0: Well, you never heard the term wet your whistle?
2: No, I've never heard that phrase
0: before. Really?
2: I've never heard that phrase before. Wet, I'm going to ask my friends. You know, we're all like 30 and under.
0: Oh, that's why. I'm just old. That's what it is.
3: It's his swashbuckling.
0: Yes, it's right up there with swashbuckling, exactly. They just don't use it over there on the other side of the pond as much as wet your whistle. But it's, you know, they certainly have enough to offer in prospects, which other teams necessarily don't per se, or at least don't have as much. So it'll be interesting to see if the Rays go and do that. It would tilt the balance of power a little bit in the American League. As we talked earlier with Doug Glanville, that there aren't many great teams, and it could be a Rays team that now can go pitch for pitch with the Yankees atop the AL East. If the Dodgers get him, dear Lord. I mean, I may be the only guy who feels this way, but, like, I don't hate what the Dodgers do. They're allowed to do it. They're not breaking any rules. They have more. There's not a owner of a professional sports franchise who, quote, can't afford to spend money. They just choose not to spend money.
2: Right.
0: There's a difference.
2: Right.
0: So the Dodgers choose to spend money. It's their prerogative. Is it great for the game? Not necessarily. Is it fun to watch? No. But
2: why do you feel that way?
0: Because I'm a capitalist. I mean, I don't go get yours, man. We allow players to do it, right? We do. When do we ever yell at a player for going to get more money? Never.
2: Right.
0: Okay.
2: Right.
0: Why can't organizations hold to the same philosophy?
2: No, that's fair. I have no issue with how the Dodgers operate business wise. Like, I like dynasties. I like dominant teams. I like teams that consistently go for it. So I have no issues with, you know, the Dodgers operating how they operate. But if they were to get this pitcher, it's just like, all right. You know what I mean? Because, like this guy can really hoop. You know what I'm saying? Like, mm-hmm. You know, hoop from a pitching perspective, you know. You know, just making sure you know, you're a little bit older. You know, hoop is a good thing.
0: Then that I understand that.
2: Just making sure. Yeah. But, yeah, like, last year had an ERA of 2.21. Like, only thing is, he hasn't pitched as much this year, but even when he has, like, it's still a 3-0. Like, that's still, like, if your pitcher consistently can hold the team to three or less runs, you're in a good spot overall. You're in a phenomenal spot overall. And I think the Rays, as you mentioned, they should be trying to make that type of move so they can compete with the Yankees in a postseason. And again, too, like, or you even want to win a division, but when you get to the postseason, you got to have some dogs in that clubhouse that can really, hey, I'm going to go out of here and pitch seven shutout innings or only give up just one run. Because we all know when the postseason come around, you can't just rely on just being you know, a home run derby team, you're going to have to be able to play some defense, obviously, and have some stellar pitching. And a guy like this obviously has that capability, you know?
0: No. I mean, no arguments, obviously. Again, this is a move that would, you know, clearly already put the Dodgers well ahead of the field as they already are. And I think when you look at, you know, what Skubal brings to the table, yeah, the team that gets him is going to be very much a team that wants to make a playoff push. And what's interesting, and I said this last night, I'm not a huge fan of the new baseball playoff format, adding the seventh wild card, the seventh team to the postseason. I think it's too much. But, again, I'm old. Remember that. beyond that, it does make this a little bit longer of a process because nobody knows where they really are. I mean, you have teams right now, as you mentioned earlier, your Marlins are half a game out of a playoff spot right now.
2: Yeah, go Marlins.
0: Are the Marlins going to be on the Skubal sweepstakes? Probably not.
2: They need to be.
0: But it keeps teams in this thing that might not otherwise be willing to do it. And if you're the Rays, you know, I said this last time as well, like the Rays getting Tarik Skubal reminds me of years ago when the Brewers got CeCe Sabathia from the then Indians and just ran him into the ground through September to get to the postseason and in the postseason.
2: Right.
0: Of course, he didn't stay in Milwaukee, ended up going to the Yankees and winning a World Series there. But it's that kind of move that really, you know, certainly it would be a hired gun because the Rays don't have the money to sign him or right. won't pay him.
2: Right, right.
0: So they'd just be doing it for a short-term deal.
2: Wherever he lands, as long as every time he strikes somebody out, he has to do the TikTok scuba dance, though, since his last name sounds very similar.
0: See, again, I'm old. I have no idea what the TikTok scuba dance is. I can go research it on the thing called the interwebs, but we'll do that coming up. Up next, still a number one option. It's Game Night on ESPN Radio.
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11: I'm Nick DeLuca, Wyndham Clark, your U.S. Open champion. He wins the title for a second time at Shinnecock Hills, finishing the tournament 4-under for the week after posting a 3-over 73 to close out his final round. Clark entered the day with a 7-shot lead that dwindled to 1, but he held on, has won twice in 6 starts in the U.S. Open. Only John McDermott, Walter Hagen, and Ernie Els did it in fewer starts. Second overall major title for Clark, both coming on his home soil. In baseball, the Phillies rolling against the Mets on Sunday night. Bryce Harper, fresh off hitting for the cycle, found the seats again.
12: 3-1. Swing and a drive. Right field. That one back on its way, and it's out of here. Over the high wall in right for Bryce Harper. Home run number 17. He was not fooled. And it is 6-1 Phillies.
11: Boog Shambi here on ESPN Radio. 6-2 the final. The Phillies take 2 of 3. Kyle Schwarber going deep again after hitting 3 on Saturday night, hitting nearly 1,700 feet worth of homers in a 5 at-bat span in the series. He's got 29 to lead the majors. Zach Wheeler went 5 2/3 to earn with 7 strikeouts. The Phillies win the series, now tied with the Cards for the top wild card spot in the National League. NHL, the Tkachuk brothers teaming up in Florida. Panthers trading for Senators captain Brady Tkachuk for a package centered around 3 first-round picks.
3: Hey, it's Michelle Smallman, and coming up Monday, how should the Lakers approach their offseason? We asked one of their biggest fans, Ice Cube, when he joins us at 9:30 a.m. Eastern. 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
1: The NBA offseason in full swing already. 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Mark Zeno, DJ Bieniemy, presented by Progressive Insurance. As we wonder and wait where the future of Giannis Antetokounmpo will be, will the Bucks pull off a deal before the NBA draft? Will they pull off a deal at all? All these questions still up for grabs here as we wonder what Milwaukee is going to do. We sort of dissected back and forth the pluses, minuses, where he could go, what teams fit, what teams aren't a fit, and what this whole thing will look like going forward. That said, it seems like the Heat are the leaders in the clubhouse to land the multiple-time MVP player here from Milwaukee. Here's Dave McMenamin, ESPN NBA reporter on Game Day, about Giannis in Miami, a better position than being in Milwaukee.
2: I would say yes. I mean, Bam Adebayo is one of the best defensive players in the league. Scored 83 points in the game last year. Norm Powell was an all-star last year. And so you assume they're going to re-sign him. So then that's your core. It's Powell, Giannis, and Powell, who's also a champion with the Toronto Raptors, I might add. And Bam, you got a lot of work to do beyond that, but that's where you start. And that defensive front court, it's not going to look like any other team or any other contender, which sometimes that's the best thing you can do, is that you bend the rest of the league to your will. And they just say, we're going to be the best defensive front court in the league by a country mile.
1: I mean, you're a Heat fan. Do you believe that he's in a better position in Miami than in Milwaukee?
3: Maybe like a little bit, because it'd be more stability and I guess a better organization overall. But, I mean, did you hear that? Giannis, Bam, and Powell, that's your core? Does that scare anybody? Honestly speaking, does that scare? You said Norman Powell. That's really going to have to be your closer. Norman Powell is going to have to be your closer. The man averaged like 16 points after the All-Star break last year. The year before, they asked like 14 points after the All-Star break. He's good to get you to the All-Star break, and then he kind of falls off a cliff, you know, injuries, whatever, whatever. But, like, let's be for real. Like, Norman Powell, you know, like, I watched him this past season in that playing game not do much for the Miami Heat, you know. I just don't think – I think, yes. Is he in a better spot? Sure. But I don't think that they're winning a championship. I don't think they're better than the Knicks. I don't think they're better – because, again, like, Bam and Giannis don't fit well together. They both operate in similar spots, so the spacing won't be great. Bam can't shoot well from three. You'd be a better defensive team, I'll give you that, because Davion Mitchell, Powell, Wiggins, yeah, that's a great defensive, you know, team, but you got to score at the end of the day. You have to be able to score, right? Like, you just can't, oh, we're going to just try to win 85-79. That's not going to, is he going to be a little bit better situation? Sure. But what team that can contend in the East can they actually beat? Because if you can't currently beat the Knicks, it's currently constructed. You don't even got a guy that can take advantage of the fact that Jalen Brunson isn't a great defender. You don't have a guy that can take him off the dribble consistently over and over and over and over and over, right? I think Karl-Anthony Towns can be just fine against Giannis, right? Like, I don't love the trade. I just don't think it fits well. Now, if they can find a way to swing and get somebody else to pair with that, then okay, now we might be talking, right? But I just, Giannis and Bam, that's just not taking you anywhere.
1: It doesn't feel special,
3: no.
1: If that matters.
3: Yeah, no, it doesn't. It doesn't at all. Like, I get it. Giannis, former MVP, blah, blah, blah. But again, right, Giannis is a great player, but he's not prime LeBron, where you just give him anything and he's going to be able to get to where you want to get to. He hasn't been out the first round in God knows how long, right? Mm-hmm. We've seen him lose to an AFC before, which got Mike Budenholzer fired, right?
1: Right.
3: The following year, they lost to the Pacers. And I think the year after that, they lost to the Pacers again. And I thought Damian didn't, from my memory, you know, it's a little foggy. I thought Damian didn't play in a lot of that series because he did tear his ACL, Achilles eventually. But they were down 0-2 in that series with Giannis and Damian Lillard playing, right? So it's like to the Pacers. And I get the Pacers did go to the NBA Finals that year. But still, that's not an excuse to lose to the – you got the best player in the series and arguably the other best player in the series, arguably, and you still lose it, I think it was in six or something like that. Mm-hmm. So, yeah, I don't buy the idea that, you know, Bam, as you say, it doesn't feel special. Giannis and Bam, it just doesn't feel special because the spacing isn't going to be there. Who's going to be the playmaker? Who's going to be able to consistently create their own shot late in the fourth quarter? Because as you, Knicks fan, you saw consistently, fourth quarter, give it to Jalen Brunson, he creates shots. Who's going to do that for Miami?
1: You don't really know. I think when you look at objectively, you know, where Miami wants to build from, what they want to build around, I mean, it doesn't feel like they put themselves in a position where, you know, they have everything that they need. I begin to wonder about the Miami deal. Like, what are they sending back in return to Milwaukee to pull this thing off?
3: I think right now it's Tyler, Jamie Jaquez, Khalil Ware, Jovic, and maybe one of the two guys they've drafted in the last two drafts, the European kid and the kid out of Illinois. So, yeah, that's what I'm thinking. But, again, yeah, I mean, as you said, like, even if you keep one of those early draft picks that you drafted recently, does that feel like a special team? I don't think so. I don't think so at all.
1: No, I tend to agree with you. I mean, Giannis in Miami feels like a move where, you know, it doesn't have the impact that Giannis should have across the board.
3: Yeah.
1: Right? Like, I still wonder about him possibly going to Golden State. I don't know if they have anything in return to offer. But him and Steph together,
3: yeah,
1: at least by name recognition, feels a little scary.
3: Right. Just a little bit. But, you know, they don't have what you would want to even make that deal. You basically got to send a Jimmy Butler coming off a torn ACL to just make a salary match. And I don't think they have a lot of draft picks. And that's basically, you know, I mean, if I'm Milwaukee, that's probably where I do want to send him, right? And ask for like a draft pick in 2028, 2029, 2030. Because Golden State will be god awful by that point. They will be god awful at that point. So that's actually not a place I wouldn't mind sending him. But still, you know, him in Miami, I don't love it. You know, I've seen Heat fans on Twitter mention that, hey, you know, Bam and Jimmy got to a finals. I just think that people undersell, especially Heat fans, kind of undersell what Jimmy was doing and who he was doing it with and what type of playoff riser he was turning into. Like, at times, he was looking like Michael Jordan reincarnated. Like, he was putting up stat lines that it would say, first player to do that since Michael Jordan, or first player to do that since LeBron and Michael Jordan. And he was able to get a team to the finals that had Max Strus and Gabe Vincent in the starting lineup with Duncan Robinson coming off the bench. No Tyler Hero, even though I think Tyler's not that good. With Kevin Love starting with, I'm trying to remember the center's name. Oh, Cody Zeller getting minutes. Mm-hmm. You know, and they got to a final. Like, they took down the Knicks, took down the Bucks, took down the Celtics. Yes, they lost in five to the Nuggets, but that's because, you know, they didn't have enough. And it's like Jimmy was able to be a force multiplier in a way that I don't know Giannis can be, right? Because, like, as I said, like, Jimmy, once he got hot, like, he could score from everywhere. And no matter how hot Giannis gets, he's not going to be able to score from everywhere. He's basically going to just be a bull in a, what's it, a bull in a china shop?
1: Bull in a china shop. There you go.
3: There you go. I'm using my old man phrases. My old man phrases. So, and again, like, that was kind of like pixie dust runs, right? Like, trying to recreate that, I don't know. I don't love the move. If Bam can shoot, I would like the move. Cause I'm a big proponent that if you can't win deep, make deep playoff runs if you have two non-shooters on the court. you just can't, like you just can't win when it matters. So that's kind of my viewpoint on playoff basketball, especially in today's era. That's why the Pistons were able to win when it mattered most. I'm trying to think of some other teams. That's why I think the Knicks were able to obviously win when it mattered most, because they can spread the floor and space the floor to where when someone drives, someone wants to dribble, you can kick, pass, get open threes, which obviously the Knicks did that over and over and over again. Mm-hmm. So, yeah. So
4: Music to my ears, man.
3: Yeah. So that's kind of – that's why I just – man, I don't feel like it's a special move. I think, you know, they, you know, maybe win 50 games, maybe 48 games, but get to the finals, I don't see it.
1: Well, again, no matter what happens, I still don't think anybody's going to look at Milwaukee and go, they got enough for Giannis. It feels like they're going to be on the short end of it. Not on the short end of it is Team USA. Are they making a statement on the world stage? We'll answer that question next. It's Game Night on ESPN Radio.
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11: A bandwagon fan. 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But this summer, during the FIFA World Cup, it's an invitation, America. Never watched soccer before? Perfect. Think a corner kick is a karate move? Sure, why not? Prefer sports where players can use their hands? Me too. Just here for the snacks? Now we're talking. So grab a bag of Lay's and jump on the bandwagon. We're undefeated. 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
12: You never know what you're going to hear on the next level.
13: Tilapia. So I got a cousin who told me it's not a real fish. And to be honest with you, I didn't hear of tilapia until the 2000s. I had him over one time, and we were doing a fish fry, and he was like, do not buy that tilapia. It's a bottom feeder, and it's not a real fish, genetically engineered. I'm like, really? I go to him for all construction and stuff like that, mm-hmm. So I am guilty of the following. If you are, like, great at one area,
14: yeah,
13: I will superimpose that
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15: It's the best thing ever. 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
13: Right. No, he makes a mean-ass fried fish, though.
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13: some power steering fluid.
15: Right. Telling you right now, my mechanic told me to stay away from tilapia. I'm staying away from tilapia now.
16: When you're looking for good fish conversation, you come to the next level. Nobody doing it like us.
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21: That just shows for us, you know, that, you know, never not be ready, you know, because you don't know when your chance is going to get called
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1: Team USA on to the knockout round. They still have one more match in group play against Turkey, or Turkey A for all you fancy soccer folk out there. It's just Turkey. It's fine. It's like Thanksgiving, but different. Turkey works. It is Game Night on ESPN Radio, the ESPN app, Sirius XM, Channel 80, Mark Zeno, DJ Bieniemy, presented by Progressive Insurance. Let's welcome him, Sam Borden, ESPN soccer reporter, joining us here on Game Night. Sam, I guess it's one of two ways to look at this. Either the United States has elevated their play to a level we haven't seen in a very long time, if ever at all, and they are ready to take on the biggest countries in the world in soccer, or there's a lot of overconfidence about a team that hasn't really played an opponent worthy of calling themselves a legitimate power in world soccer. Which one is it for you?
3: I think they're...
23: Yeah, hey, guys. It's definitely a fair question. I think if I could take the easy way out, I would say it's a little bit of both. But I think that it's a little unfair to say that they haven't played top opposition. I mean, let's put it this way with Paraguay, for example. Paraguay beat Messi in Argentina and Brazil in the, I think, 10 months before the World Cup. And obviously, if Paraguay had come in and beaten the U.S., I think a lot of people would have been like, oh, of course, South American power. That's exactly what should happen. So clearly, the U.S. is playing as well as anybody's seen in years. I think they've shown that they can win games in a couple of different ways, playing creatively and artistically and free-flowing against Paraguay, and then a little more rough and tumble, gritty, you know, street fighty kind of a match against Australia. But it's a fair point. Like, they've struggled historically against top European sides. At some point, they're probably going to run into one of those. And that will be as good a bellwether for where this team is as anything.
3: But I'm curious, at a certain point, though, as you know, obviously you're a soccer expert, when you're, you know, bludgeoning teams, you know, 4-0, that's, you know, I covered NFL. That's the equivalent of winning 42-0, right? 2-0, when it could have really been 3-0, that's the equivalent of winning like 28-0. At a certain point from your perspective, when you're that dominant, does that not, especially if they say they dominate against Turkey, does that not carry over into the tournament, that type of mojo, that type of flow, that type of execution, even when you do see some of the better teams?
23: Yeah, I think definitely it can, and I think certainly it's going to give them confidence. I think the match against Turkey is going to be a little bit tricky because it's going to have a little bit more of a preseason NFL vibe. If I had to make a comparison, I mean, it has no meaning for the U.S. in terms of what's going to happen to them next. You know, they know where they're playing in the round of 32, and Turkey has already been eliminated from the tournament. So, like, they're playing for pride, surely, but the match is not going to have the intensity it would if it was for first place in the group, let's say. And I think, you know, the other thing I would say about, like, the, you know, the old Bill Parcells, you know, you are what the record says you are, which, you know, is all you can say. In a knockout tournament like this, kind of like March Madness, like, you can only play the people that are in front of you, you know what I mean? And so they've got Paraguay, they got Australia, they did their job, I mean, to the best that anybody would have expected. And I think, you know, when they face the bigger opposition, they're going to at least have these performances to look back on and say, like, okay, we know we can do this. We know when we play well, we can handle our business and handle the task in front of us with, you know, with relative ease. So we know that we can turn in another strong performance against a stronger team.
1: He is Sam Borden, ESPN soccer reporter, joining us here on Game Night, ESPN Radio, the ESPN app. You know, people have said, look, hey, the United States is winning different ways, and they're doing it different ways, and they're also doing it without Christian Pulisic, who is a calf injury, lower leg injury. I assume he's definitively not going to play against Turkey. But that said, I mean, which is the way you think that favors them to play the most as they go forward into the knockout round?
23: I think, to be honest, as somebody that's watched them, you know, for over a decade or decade and a half, play lots of different, or try to play lots of different types of ways, I think the most encouraging thing that we've seen is the kind of half they put on against Paraguay in that first half, when they had Pulisic, by the way. And they were playing classic, traditional, beautiful soccer. They were having fun. Weston McKennie even said it felt like pickup soccer, you know, like they were just, they were trying things and, you know, cutting in behind the Paraguayan defenders and making them look bad. And I think for a long time with U.S. soccer, there's been this idea like, okay, we just need to lean on our athleticism because, you know, our skill isn't necessarily up to the same level as a European or South American team. And I think what we're seeing now with this U.S. team that has players playing at some of the top teams in Europe and playing in the Champions League, they do have talent. You know, the argument has been made that this is the most talented U.S. team in the history of the program. And some people, you know, have some disputes with that and compare it to, you know, the 2002 team or some other teams. But there's no question that the level has been elevated. And so I think if they have designs, like if we're serious about someday the U.S. might win the World Cup, we want to be in that upper echelon. You have to be able to play with skill. And I think that the U.S. is showing that is one of the most encouraging signs I've seen from the program in a long time.
3: What do you think it'll take for USA to make a deep run and potentially get to, like, not sure win the whole thing, but at least to a Final Four?
23: Yeah, I think, look, you know, the farthest they've ever gone in the modern World Cup is the quarterfinals in 2002. And I think with a home World Cup where there's a history in soccer of home teams overperforming and having these great runs, that's like a reasonable expectation. I think getting to the quarterfinals is almost like, to me, that would be the baseline for a successful World Cup. And then going around beyond that would be historic. I think it's going to take a lot more of the kind of game that we saw against Paraguay, and it's going to take some luck. And they may be getting that luck, you know, by winning the group. They could have a game against Bosnia in the round of 32, which would be certainly a winnable game. Belgium might be the best team on their side of the bracket, which, again, Belgium's a very good team and has eliminated them in previous World Cups, but, like, not Brazil, not Argentina, it's not France. It's a winnable game, for sure. And so at that point, you're looking at a quarterfinal, you know? You're looking at the possibility of maybe making that extra step. And so I think that they're going to need to get Pulisic back. In my mind, that's a no-brainer. They need to get him back and healthy. They need to be able to continue playing like they did against Paraguay, and they need a little bit of luck, just like every team that has ever gone far the World Cup does. They need a little bit of the ball breaking their way.
1: Sam Borden, ESPN soccer reporter here on Game Night. Of the, let's call it top five favorites, France, Spain, England, Argentina, Portugal, which one is likely to be bounced from this tournament first?
23: I mean, for me, it's Portugal of that group that you just named. I think, you know, we've seen every team have slow starts. I mean, don't forget in 2022, Argentina lost to Saudi Arabia in the first match of that tournament and then went on to win the whole thing. So the idea that we've, you know, some of these teams like Spain or even like France have had a little bit of a slow half or a slow first match doesn't do much for me. To me, what I've seen from Portugal has been the least impressive. I think the idea that Ronaldo is still featuring for them, you know, it's like, it's a little bit trading on his name only. The idea that he would be any kind of a meaningful part of their team at this age and this stage of his career, I think they're the least impressive of that sort of upper tier that you mentioned. For me, France is the pick to win the tournament, and certainly Spain looks great today. So I think those two are, you know, kind of neck and neck for me as the top tier, with maybe England and Argentina right below that.
1: Sam Borden, ESPN soccer reporter, thanks so much for the time tonight. We appreciate it.
23: Thank you, guys. I appreciate you.
1: We'll continue to monitor the World Cup and the United States as we keep our fingers crossed for a deep run from the U.S. men's national team as they continue on in this tournament. 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
0: Coming up on the Monday edition of Unsportsmanlike with Evan Cohen, Chris Canty, and me, Michelle Smallman. 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We asked one of their biggest fans, Ice Cube, when he joins us at 9:30 a.m. Eastern. 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
2: Open champion, winning his second Open title at Shinnecock Hills, finishing 4-under for the week despite a 3-over 73 today. Entered with a 7-shot lead, it dwindled to 1, but he held on for his second major title of his career. He's won twice at the U.S. Open in 6 starts. Only John McDermott, Walter Hagen, and Ernie Els did it in fewer starts. The World Cup in full swing. Strong start for the United States with back-to-back wins. Former U.S. Women's National Team midfielder Casey White impressed by the stars and stripes.
3: This is a dream start for the men's national team, for any national team, honestly, coming into the group stage, not only getting the wins, which is ultimately what matters, but also the way in which that they've been able to perform has been incredibly impressive.
2: White on best week ever. Egypt going to defeat New Zealand 3-1 and secure their first ever World Cup win. Mohamed Salah with a go-ahead goal for the Egyptians. In baseball, the Phillies all over the Mets 6-2 on Sunday night. Kyle Schwarber and Bryce Harper both going deep. Harper fresh off hitting for the cycle. Schwarber hitting his 29th home run of the season to lead the majors. Phillies take 2 of 3. In the NHL, the Panthers are trading for Senators captain Brady Tkachuk, return including both of Florida's first-round picks in Friday's draft and a 2029 first-rounder, along with a future second-round pick.
4: Hey, it's Michelle Smallman, and coming up Monday, now that the 25-26 NBA season is officially over, it's time to look ahead to the NBA offseason and which team has a chance to improve themselves the most. It's on Sportsmanlike, 6 a.m. Eastern, right here on ESPN Radio, ESPN2, and ESPNU.

0: We get to find out which college stars are going to make their home in the NBA and where that will be. It's Game Night on ESPN Radio, the ESPN app, Sirius XM, Channel 80. I'm Mark Zeno. He's DJ Bienname. 888-SAY-ESPN, 888-729-3776. Loaded first round, or at least top 10 of the first round in this NBA draft. Washington Wizards with the number one overall pick. I'm anointing you as the GM of the Washington Wizards. Who are you picking with the number one overall pick?
1: AJ DeBonsa. Yeah, man. Hey, that brother there. Now, don't get me wrong. Peterson is nice. And I can see Peterson being cold. But I feel like AJ DeBonsa can completely change an entire organization, change the trajectory, has very little holes in his game. I think maybe he can improve on a three-point shot, but he can get to the rack. He can play with tempo. He can find his spots. He can elevate. He's athletic. He can defend. He can take over games at times. He's a complete package to me. And I think that he has the personality to go to a team that's been struggling and carry them and take them to a place that they haven't been before, right? And so I think he's the guy for me that I would take with number one overall pick. I just like everything that I've seen from him.
0: Yeah, it's hard to disagree. I think a lot of these guys bring different things as far as long-term sustainability. I think DeBonsa is the best player in this draft. He's obviously going to go number one. He's the heavy favorite to be the number one overall pick. I think Peterson has a higher ceiling. And I think Kambusa is likely to be a guy that for the first 4 or 5 years is going to be the most consistent on a given team. Like, which one of these guys, you know, shoots up the superstardom, you know, ladder the fastest? I don't really know. I'll be honest with you. I mean, is there another Cade Cunningham in this draft? You know, a guy who's drafted, you know, number one overall, just, you know, all of a sudden takes over a franchise and you know, elevates them into a playoff team within 2 years. Tough to tell, but I mean, it's one of those things where, you know, I think each one of these guys brings a different level to a team. You know, you got some really good guards in Darius Acuff, Mikael Brown, and Keaton Wagler. Where do those guys end up? You know, which team do they end on? And then, of course, with it being the first round, I mean, with a lot of these teams, you know, there may be a team that wants to move up. I'm not going to be surprised to see a bunch of game draft night trades for teams that really want to get aggressive and try to get the player that they really want. I mean, if you're the Wizards, I know this is a draft where it's, you know, number one overall is a great spot, but what's the difference between drafting first and fourth, and what are you going to get in return to be able to move back as far as your franchise? I mean, it's one of those things where it's like, you know, they want to re-sign Trae Young. Haven't done it yet. Does that have to happen before the draft? I mean, he's technically a free agent, so he could go anywhere. No, he said he wants to stay in Washington, but we've seen stranger things happen. Somebody swoops in and offers him a deal that he doesn't want to say no to, and then all of a sudden, Washington now being maybe in the market for a guard. I mean, you know, there's a variety of different things that could happen. I mean, obviously, you know, the draft happens before free agency, but you get my point that it wouldn't shock me if Washington moved out of the top pick for a haul.
1: Yeah, only thing is it's not the NFL where that haul could get you potentially, you know, 5, 6, maybe 7 starters. In the NBA, right, that haul could get you some good players, but if you miss out on a superstar, you're cooked, right? Because if AJ DeBonsa becomes a superstar, or let's say they want to go to Peterson and he becomes a superstar, and let's say you get Darius Acuff, who I think actually could be good, and he's just like a really good player, right? Now you're looking up like, dang. Because, for example, like the Mavericks and Hawks, now people have reported and said that Luka was never going to Atlanta regardless, but let's, for sake of discussion, let's say that they made that trade because they wanted some draft capital along with Trae Young. If Atlanta had Luka, they probably would have been in a way better spot than obviously having Trae. It's funny because both of them have been traded since. But with the Mavericks run with Luka versus Atlanta's run with Trae, isn't even comparable, because the Mavericks got to a finals where the Trae Young and them, they got the furthest they ever got was Eastern Conference final, and they never got out of round one.
0: Just looking at the first round draft board, it's interesting because Oklahoma City has two picks at 12 and 17 in the first round. The Hawks have two picks at 8 and 23. The viability, and again, with Giannis sitting out there, you know, is there a multi-team trade where, you know, again, as we continue to ponder Giannis and OKC, where they get the two first-round picks, and then Milwaukee trades all three picks to move up into, you know, the top two, whatever it may be, to go get a certain player that they want. I mean, you know, it's not that far-fetched for something like that to go down.
1: It's not. It's just, if I'm, let's say hypothetically, you want to dangle Giannis to try to get a top three pick, if I'm Utah.
0: And oh, by the way, Dallas has two first round picks at 9 and at 30, so.
1: Right. If I'm Washington or any team, like, does that move me? If I'm Washington, does Dallas having two picks in the first round, does that move me? No. I mean, because again, like, it's not like the NFL where, and all, you know, if you get a big haul for, you know, get a bunch of picks and whatnot, but you miss out on a superstar. Because it's not like when the Clippers traded for Kawhi, not traded for Kawhi, when they traded for Paul George to get, also to help them get the Kawhi, and they give all those draft picks and whatnot. They give like 8 first round picks or whatever the number was. You basically, now you got to pay Paul George top of the market money, pay Kawhi top of the market money. When you may, if you were to hypothetically make this type of move, you're also getting that player for the cheap. So those picks that you theoretically did give up to, you know, move up and whatnot, it's not going to burn you as bad anyway, because if this guy pans out, you're going to be able to still have him on a cost-effective contract for the next few years. You sign him to the rookie max extension, et cetera, et cetera. It's not a crazy deal in that aspect. So you wouldn't even reap the benefits, the pure benefits of that until God knows when. So, if this is NFL, it'd make more sense. I think NBA, man, it's such a superstar. Like, when's the last time a team's won a championship that didn't have a superstar, right? Like an MVP caliber type of guy, like a top 10 type of guy. Like, you have to have that to be able to win in today's NBA. Like, I can't think of the last team to do that, what, the 04 Pistons, right? Mm-hmm. That's like the last team to win that didn't have a bona fide top 10 player minimum.
0: And in Memphis and Charlotte also with two first-round picks. So five teams have two picks in the first round. And what do late first-round picks mean? I don't know. I mean, you know, where did SGA go? I think he went outside the top 15, if I recall correctly. I mean, it could be something where, there is somebody found in the later part of this draft. And with five teams having two first-round picks, I'd be very surprised to see a trade not made. Oh, there's just too much draft capital for somebody to move up to go get a guy.
1: Yeah, if it's like moving up like a spot or two, but trying to move up from like spot 8 or a spot, I guess this is what the Mavericks, spot 9 all the way to 1 or 2 or even 3, you know, that's going to be tough.
0: Yeah, I mean, even if with this draft, like even if you get in the top 3 and you're settling for Cam Boozer, does that really feel like a bad move?
1: Yeah, I mean, I'm not as high on Cam Boozer. I think he'll be a good player, but if I'm dropping somebody in the top 3, like I want a franchise difference maker. I don't know if he'll be that, in all honesty, in my opinion. So, because, you know, all these guys can't pan out. I mean, it's not going to be like the 03 draft. So, so that's my only hesitation there. I think, so that's my only hesitation there, but I mean, if he turns out to be a good pro, I mean, obviously, that's a good move. But I think I would rather have Darius Acuff. I think, especially after seeing what the Knicks just did, they've laid out another blueprint of how you build around a smaller guard. I mean, granted, he's only 6'2", so it's not like he's tiny. It's not like you're building around Isaiah Thomas, the other one, the Celtics one, or Trae Young. Just, you know, surround him with a bunch of wings. I mean, I'd rather have that. Didn't have, you know, Cam Boozer or even like Caleb Wilson, because he's a freak athlete. Like if he could just, you know, add some more dimension to his game, he could be a true impact player. So that's kind of my viewpoint of that.
0: It is one of the things I find really interesting. Mm-hmm. This is not a very heavy international player first round draft.
1: Oh, okay. That's good.
0: I mean, there's only one player projected in the top 25, Karim Lopez of Mexico, that is not a somebody who's currently enrolled in a United States institution of higher learning, right?
1: Yeah.
0: There's a lot of guys that, who are in the first round who were all in college last year. I mean, even if we get past the ones with Kingston Fleming, is still out there. Adi Mara, Yaxel Lindenborg from Michigan, the big guy. You know, there's a lot of good guards in this draft that are available from a bunch of different teams. I mean, I think with the lack of international players out there, I find the draft more interesting because, you know, again, I just haven't seen these international guys play.
1: Yeah.
0: You know, like knowing the names who are going to go, to me, that's more interesting.
1: Yeah, for sure. I'll never forget when, you know, what year was it? Whatever. Well, I guess it had to be 2015 now that I think about it. But when the Knicks drafted Kristaps Porzingis, and I'll never forget Michael Rapoport's reaction to that. I didn't even know who that was at that point. Then I got older and I realized who that was. Could have voiced. You can't forget Michael Rapoport's voice. I just remember that reaction to Kristaps. Because, again, go back to your point, right? Nobody had really ever seen him play. You know, hey, that might be another sign that, you know, maybe the NBA isn't being taken over by international players.
0: Yeah, except like the top three best players in the league are all international guys. Yeah. Luka.
1: But like,
0: Giannis and Wemby.
1: Yeah, but the reigning champ is American. But my thing, though, is like SGA, like, yeah, he's Canadian, but like, I guess you could say international, but... He is, but he isn't. I mean, he went to high school in America.
0: The United States, right.
1: So he's a tricky one. Granted, he claims Canada, whatever. He can have that, but he's more of a tricky one. Wemby, obviously.

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1: All Jalen Brunson has done his whole career is prove people wrong.
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8: Line to center field. Back is Edmonds. To the warning track, to the wall. It's gone. A grand slam. Home run. The magic continues. The Indians win.
7: The record came to an end April 4th, 2001. Since then, the Boston Red Sox set the new Major League Baseball record with 794 straight sellouts between 2003 and 2013. The historic sellout run for the Indians spanned over parts of seven seasons in which the team won five straight AL Central titles and made two World Series appearances. 2,123 days, 19.3 million tickets, 455, a number we all know.
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0: things up here on this Monday morning, Sunday evening out on the West Coast, Monday morning here on the East Coast, as we hope everybody had a wonderful Father's Day, and certainly a happy Father's Day out there to all the dads. Make sure everybody had a good day today and spent some time with family and loved ones and whatnot. And, you know, Father's Day is always a special day for sports, you know, fathers and sons. I saw all over social media today the Field of Dreams clip. You know, hey, Dad, want to have a catch? You know, that or is that movie too old for you? Have you not seen Field of Dreams?
1: Way too old. I mean, what year did it come out? I haven't seen it, but what year did it come out?
0: 1986.
1: Way.
2: 1989, one of my favorites.
1: I was born in 94.
0: You still haven't seen Field of Dreams yet, though?
3: I was born in 99. I've seen it, and I loved it.
1: So, growing up, I didn't really watch too many movies. Like, I watched Baby Boy for the first time within the last 12 months. I mean, there's a lot of movies that I haven't, you know, seen.

0: that I probably should have seen. Like, you could throw a lot of classic movies at me. I saw, like, Home Alone, like, the obvious ones that I probably haven't seen.
1: You went to Home Alone as the obvious one. Okay.
0: Yeah.
1: That's an interesting case study right there. but, you know, so, look, I love what Major League Baseball has done, you know, on Mother's Day and Father's Day. You know, they wear the pink on Mother's Day and the baby blue on Father's Day. I think it's a nice added touch. It's subtle. It's simple. Sort of brings everybody in. And, you know, it's not even so much about Father's Day memories. You just, there are so many, you know, I think when we sort of realize that these athletes that we all follow, love, and cover, they're people too, and they're humans too, you know, and they have regular lives to a certain extent where they have their parents and their dads and their moms and everything else. And, you know, you always go back to kind of memories of, you know, guys who are with their fathers in certain spots. I mean, look, Jalen Brunson just won a title with his father, right? You know, we've had fathers and sons. Ken Griffey played with Ken Griffey Jr. LeBron plays with his son. I mean, these are all things that sort of are special in sports. You know, you go back to Brett Favre playing in that Monday night game after his father had passed. I think he threw like 5 touchdowns in that game. It was kind of nuts. He had an amazing performance. But, you know, it's moments like that in sports revolved around dads and parents that certainly they're seminal, they're memorable, and they sort of stay with you.
0: Yeah, no, most definitely. I mean, today I actually had to send out a lot of text messages to fathers. Cause, you know, I work with a lot of kids. The funny moment that I caught a few times, more than once, was somebody would say it back to me or ask, like, do you have a child? I'm like, nah, I ain't got no kids, so. You know, I mean, I got a dog, but I ain't got no kids.
1: Dogs are gateway drugs to children, so just make sure you're aware of that.
0: For sure.
1: You know, it's interesting, too, because it was one of those things where, you know, I coach my kids in Little League, and I'm a maniac. I probably shouldn't be allowed to coach children. But nonetheless, I do it with a lot of passion and a lot of love. You know, and it was one of those things where my kids were asking me after the tournament that we had today about, you know, Dad, why were you getting emotional at the end of it? I'm like, because, you know, you start to realize, like, I'm not going to be your coach much longer. You know, you guys are getting older. I can't coach in middle school. I'm not a middle school coach. I can't coach in high school. I can't coach in college unless I change a career path that's somewhere down the road or find a side hobby or anything like that. I'm like, you know, I'm not going to have many more of these moments to be on the field with you guys. And it's, you know, it's emotional. It's sad. But, you know, it's happy, but it's sad. It's one of those things that kind of, you know, just kind of defines your path. And, you know, my old man coached me in sports, and, you know, it's one of those things where at the time you don't recognize it. At the time you take for granted, you know, those moments together and everything. So I tried to soak it all in today with the kids. You know, I tried to soak it all in just to be on the field with them and have some fun. And, you know, even though we lost a tough extra inning game at the end of the tournament, nonetheless, you know, you're happy, but you're sad at the same time, because it's really, you know, one of those things where sports always connects fathers and sons. Always has, always will.
0: Yeah. I mean, you're making – that's the smartest choice in the sense of coaching your kids while they're young and while you can, because I actually coached youth football last season, and after that season, I made the vow that I would never, ever let anybody coach my kids until they get a little bit older, because youth sports are insane. And I'd rather be the one to have my hands over that versus just letting – some random Facebook guy that wants to brag online about, you know, his youth team winning a meaningless championship.
1: Well, that whole thing, the youth sports thing, is a much bigger, wider topic. And it's funny because I've always said, you know, and I didn't really start coaching my kids until the last, you know, 2 years. I didn't want to coach them. You know what the hard part is? Because your kids never listen to you. Yeah. After a while, they start to tune out your voice, and they don't. So you need somebody fresh. And for whatever reason, you know, they say you're raising your kids right if they're nicer to other people than they are to you. Right. And that's, they listen to other authority figures more than they listen to me. And so, you know, to hear a different voice. But I told all the kids today, you know, I say this all the time to parents, you know, in Little League. You don't want your kid peaking now. This should be the height of their baseball career.
0: For sure.
1: Like, you want to keep getting better. You know, God willing, the height of your baseball career is high school into college, and hopefully, you know, whatever sport you're playing, it's high school into college, and then, you know, you get an opportunity, a chance to do things forward. I'm like, don't worry about where you are right now. Just keep getting better. This shouldn't be the best you can be. And there are a lot of parents who live in that world. Oh, my kid's the best one in the league. That's great. Wait 3 years and find out how good they're not. Like, that's the reality of how, you know, youth sports transitions into high school sports, and things change dramatically.
0: Yeah, yeah. No, you're 1,000% correct there. I mean, I've worked with kids that have been really, really good early on and kind of fizzled out. I've worked with kids that were late bloomers and now they're committed to Michigan, you know, or committed, you know, just, or picked up an Oregon State offer and things like that. So you're right, man. You do not want to peak early. Because I tell people all the time, man, like, being good at 10 years old means nothing once you turn 15 and 16 and said that. Nobody cares. You know, like, being great at 9, okay.
1: But you describe, listen, that was me. I peaked too early and fizzled out, you know. In Little League and apparently in my professional life as well. So that about does it. Our show is about to fizzle out here. We'll turn it over to Jay Reynolds of SportsCenter. All right, coming up next. This has been Game Night on ESPN Radio and the ESPN app.
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10: Left of the hole, turning back to the right. This has a chance. It's going to get to within a foot of the hole. He'll wait to tap that in, I would imagine, but he's going to win the U.S. Open.
9: The Tar Heels look to force a Game 3 in the College World Series.
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12: There were other teams that were rumored to be in on him that he was interested in going to, including the Stanley Cup champion Carolina Hurricanes, including the Vegas Golden Knights. But, you know, this makes a lot of sense.
9: Plus, all the action from a full Sunday slate in the majors. The pitch, a drive to left. This is high. This is deep. It is gone. William Contreras, a three-run blast. It is 8-1 Milwaukee.
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14: Dad certainly had a treat to watch on Sunday. 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A dramatic finish to mark the three-decade mark. That's on the way. But speaking of drama, Shinnecock Hills this weekend. Wyndham Clark can't really put the label of fan favorite on him, but one label he did have, leader. Leader after round one at the U.S. Open. Leader after round two. Leader after round three. In fact, he took a six-shot lead into Sunday, wound up shooting a 3-over-73, but good enough.
15: Bathed in shadow here at historic Shinnecock. I'm sorry, bathed in sunshine here at historic Shinnecock. This putt on the way up the hill. Left of the hole, turning back to the right. This has a chance. It's going to get to within a foot of the hole. And a fist pump from Wyndham Clark. He'll wait to tap that in, I would imagine. But he's going to win the U.S. Open. As Wyndham Clark puts his ball down, we're a long way from L.A.
14: But the same thing happened there that happened here in New York as Wyndham Clark wins his second U.S. Open. A hug for Big Wave Dave and some high fives. He has won over this New York crowd, and he's won his second U.S. Open. Sirius XM PGA Tour Radio won over the New York crowd. Hold that thought. But yes, he earns his second U.S. Open title, 4 under par for the week, led outright after all four rounds, the fifth wire-to-wire U.S. Open champ in the last 50 years. The last to do it since Martin Kaymer in 2014. Wyndham Clark gets his second career major win, also won the 23 Open. He picks up this one with his dad in attendance.
16: He's never been there to see me win. Not only that, to finally have him there for a win is amazing, but especially on Father's Day. And I know in 23, it was obviously a great Father's Day present for him, but I know he wanted to be here in person. And so for him to surprise me was amazing. And so I can't wait to spend more time with my dad tonight and celebrating this, because it's not just my win. It's my, you know, it's my team. It's John Ellis who helped get me here. It's Big Wave. It's my agent. It's my swing coaches, my trainers, and then obviously my family. So there's a lot of people behind me, so I was happy that he could be here.
14: Wyndham Clark was +3 in the final round on Sunday, tying the highest score to par in the final round by a U.S. champ over the last 40 years, Lucas Glover in 2009 and Graham McDowell in 2010. Wyndham Clark winds up with a one-shot win over Sam Burns. Burns trailed by 7 entering the final round. Would have matched the largest 54-hole comeback in U.S. Open history, but falls shot short. He finishes in second place by himself. Scottie Scheffler finishes at even par, fails to complete the career Grand Slam in his first attempt to do so. Scheffler played the final round with Wyndham Clark, and it was clear to Scheffler who the crowd was pulling for.
17: I mean, the crowd was tough today. I mean, New Yorkers, they are tough people. There was a good turnout from the fans. You know, they you like seeing the fans cheer for you. I think sometimes it can get a little too much when, you know, balls are kind of going off greens and you start hearing cheers. That felt a bit much to me. But at the end of the day, you know, I can't control fan behavior. It's being in the arena is not for everybody. You know, there's There's been crowds that have been for me in my career. There's been crowds that have been significantly against me in my career. You know, I think of Port Rush was a scenario for me where, you know, Rory's in his hometown, or not his hometown, he's in Ireland and not far from where he grew up. And crowds can be tough, and being in the arena is not for everybody. And, you know, I think it shows a lot about Wyndham, how he handled not only this golf course, but I think the crowd today as well, and is a, you know, well-deserving champion.
18: Wyndham Clark. Even heard folks rooting for his ball to find a sand trap.
16: I was kind of making jokes about it with Dave, where if we heard someone cheer for me, I go, oh, there's one person that likes me, you know? So we would kind of make jokes and make it maybe a little lighthearted. But it's tough, man. I've played now a Presidents Cup and a Ryder Cup on foreign soil, and it kind of had that atmosphere a little bit. I also got good prep last week in Canada. You know, they were pretty harsh on me the last day. And so I think that all of that combined kind of led to this moment where, all right, I've been in this position. It sucks being the underdog or getting rooted against, but I can pull through, and there's nothing like winning kind of an away game, if you will.
18: Certainly a roller coaster of emotions with the crowd, with the weather that we saw, the wind blowing quite a bit on Long Island over the weekend. ESPN analyst Andy North.
19: The good thing is that no one ever got tied with Wyndham. He always was able to keep his lead, and he's had that lead since Thursday afternoon. I think it was really important, the 16th hole. It got to one shot ahead of Sam Burns at that point in time. He hit a poor shot off the tee into the left fescue and had really a poor lie. He ended up playing a fantastic shot to carry some fairway bunkers just barely and get it back in the fairway, and that set up his third shot. Onto the green, then made a huge, huge long birdie putt to get that two-shot swing back with two holes to play.
20: Wyndham admitted that after the win, he didn't play well the last few days, but how was he able to fight through those struggles and find a way to come away with the win?
19: Well, I think, you know, basically that's the U.S. Open in a nutshell. You aren't going to play great the whole time. He was fantastic the first couple of days. The last 2 days, he wasn't quite as good as ball striking, but was able to go ahead and save a bunch of pars when he needed to save them and got it done.
20: Where does he sort of rank amongst the current best in golf at this point?
19: Well, you look at what he's done the last month. He's won twice. He's got a third place at Memorial and 11th last week. He's playing some exceptional golf. I think having the experience of winning the first U.S. Open really helped him on the last nine coming down the stretch today.
18: ESPN analyst Andy North, a two-time U.S. Open winner, just like Wyndham Clark, picked up the win on Sunday, 4-under par for the week. Sam Burns, 3-under par for the week. Tom Kim, 1-under. Three shots back at the end. Those were the only three players below par at Shinnecock Hills. SportsCenter All Night, ESPN Radio. It's 30 seasons for the WNBA. Back in 1997, the inaugural game, LA Sparks, New York Liberty. Liberty won that initial game, and Sunday those two teams met in LA. The Liberty had a 17-point lead in the third quarter, but that was in the third. Closing seconds. The lead was down to two, and L.A. had the ball.
21: Two-point game, 8 seconds to go. Here is Wheeler up the floor. Wheeler with three. Wheeler gives it up. Ogumike for the win. You bet! You bet! What a fitting finish to the 30th anniversary game. L.A. with the walk-off win.
18: Ryan Rucco on ESPN, 98-97. Sparks get the win. Neko Ogumike finishes with 24 points, 11 of 18 shooting, 6 rebounds. But the big one was the game-winning three at the buzzer. Scored 12 of the Sparks' 14 points in clutch time. And after that game-winning shot, she spoke with our Angel Gray.
22: Neko, the largest comeback that you guys have had this season. Leslie Jones just said you were in the clutch. Describe the connection between you and Erica Wheeler in that final play.
23: Me and Ian, we've been playing for a while now. You know, everywhere I go, she always seems to find me, whether it's on a team or even if it's on the court. And she stays in my ear. She stays in my ear. And, you know, in the beginning, I didn't start off too well. My teammates did a really good job of telling me just to continue to be aggressive. So I'm grateful that I was able to continue to do that for 40 minutes.
22: And as we were able to celebrate the 30th anniversary of this very game, well, the results changed with you guys winning this one. How does it feel collectively on how you guys were able to rebound in the second half?
23: That was a point of emphasis for us. We wanted to make sure that we got as many possessions as we could And so we wanted to go out there and be aggressive, but also, you know, they came out hot. JJ was really hitting shots, but, you know, we can't be spread out and not get more possessions. I think we did a really good job of trying to secure those possessions and turning it into transition points, which really helped us in the end.
0: Congrats on the win, but overall, just this big picture moment of just how this game is growing, the fans that are here, what does it feel like to have this type of celebration and create your own history on this day?
23: It feels really good. I've been with the Sparks for so long. I'm so sorry. It's emotional seeing all of these legends in the building, people that didn't get paid their value, and they're still coming here and supporting us. I'm so grateful.
18: Nneka Agumake, a 152nd 20-point game as the Sparks beat the Liberty 98-97 after trailing by as many as 17 in the third quarter for the Liberty. They had six players in double figures. 25 points on contested shots in the first half, but they wind up losing by one in L.A. SportsCenter All Night, ESPN Radio. Sunday, June 21st, means summer's officially upon us. So that, of course, means hockey news. Big one this weekend. Ottawa Senators trading captain Brady Tkachuk to the Florida Panthers, linking him up with his brother Matthew. ESPN insider Emily Kaplan.
1: Pretty clear to Ottawa that Brady Tkachuk wanted a change of scenery, and he did not intend to re-sign with them next summer when he was eligible for an extension. So they engaged with a small handful of teams, all in American markets, but Brady Tkachuk had full control here with a full no movement clause. So he got to dictate in the end where he wanted to go. And it was very clear his preference was Florida. As you said, it is a divisional rival, but it's his brother. It makes sense of why he would want to go there. Now, from Florida's perspective, they view their window as wide open. After 1 year of missing the playoffs, they're going to come back with a vengeance, especially with Alexander Barkov now healthy. And their GM, Bill Zito, a lot of people around the league thought he was crazy for the haul he gave up for Matthew Tkachuk back in 2022. Well, that landed them two Stanley Cups and now Matthew's brother, Brady. So maybe it wasn't so crazy after all.
2: Well, I mean, now there's this one, Brady from Ottawa to Florida. So how likely is it that this trend of U.S. players on Canadian teams then returning to the States, how likely is that trend to be something that continues?
1: So I wouldn't call it a super trend just yet, but I will tell you that executives around the league are absolutely tracking this. Like from Ottawa's perspective, they did find it increasingly difficult to navigate things with Brady Tkachuk after Four Nations and especially after the Olympics when he went on that victory tour with Team USA. All the while, he was the captain for Canada's capital city, Ottawa. Like, that was very difficult. And there's other situations we're tracking just this summer. Like, Connor Hellebuyck, he made it clear that the status quo was not great for him in Winnipeg. They're taking calls on the goaltender. I can tell you that Florida is definitely checked in and was tracking that situation. A lot of people around the league are wondering about Austin Matthews' long-term future in Toronto. And it's not that these American players, Nicole, don't want to play in Canada. It's more so, I believe, that those bonds, whatever was formed in that 2026 Olympics, those are going to have long-standing ramifications in the NHL. And I think Brady Tkachuk, in a lot of ways, is just the first example.
18: Ooh. Brady Tkachuk heading to the Panthers. Ottawa made the playoffs, but lost in the first round each of the past two seasons. Brady Tkachuk is in the middle of a seven-year deal that carries an $8.2 million cap hit. SportsCenter All Night, ESPN Radio, to the pitch. Group H action at the FIFA World Cup. Uruguay and Cape Verde, a 2-2 draw on Sunday. Cape Verde, third African team to avoid defeat in its first two FIFA World Cup games. The first in Senegal in 2002. Senegal wound up reaching the quarterfinals. Uruguay scored both of their goals late in the first half stoppage time, winds up at a 2-2 draw. None of the teams in Group H have qualified for the knockout stage. On the other side, none have been eliminated either. Spain on Sunday, a 4-0 win over Saudi Arabia. Lamine Yamal scores in the 10th minute. Not quite 19 yet. Still a couple of months away from turning 19. Still 18, Spain's youngest scorer at the World Cup. Second youngest player to open the scoring in a FIFA World Cup match, and the youngest since Pele for Brazil in 1958. Spain gets the win in match number two. ESPN analyst Craig Burley.
3: I think a little bit of an overreaction after the first game. Although it always put a little seed of doubt into what if they slip up again, and that's why Lamine Yamal played, because he'd missed a couple of months of the end of the season coming into this tournament with a really high-grade hamstring issue. So when you have a muscle injury, as everybody that's played sport knows, there's always that mental danger when you come back. So in an ideal world, I don't think Spain would have played them in this game, but because of the previous result, felt the need to put them in for the first 45 minutes. They did the job, that allowed them to take him off and rest him. So there was a risk, but when you have a player with his skill set, when you have a player, even as a teenager, that can change a game on the world stage like this, then when you have problems, you've got to get him in. But if he'd had any hamstring issues during this game, he potentially misses the rest of the World Cup. So it was risk-reward.
18: Spain with the win on Sunday, snapping a four-game winless streak at the World Cup dating back to 2022. 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Coming up, a game three. That's next. 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
9: Omaha.
18: Oklahoma took the opener at the best of three championship series when they beat North Carolina. Game two on ABC on Sunday.
10: Tucked in the third inning for three runs.
9: Another one driven to right. Thanks for coming. Owen Hall goes yard. It's 4-2 Carolina.
10: A Renaissance man goes rescue man with his ninth bomb of the year. That's traveled 414 feet at 109 miles an hour. As the 3-2 to Nicholson is lifted to left and it is deep. Did Cooper Nicholson go yard?
18: Ravage with the call on ABC. North Carolina, a 6-2 win in game two, forcing a winner-take-all game three. That'll be Monday, 7 o'clock Eastern on ESPN. North Carolina with 11 straight wins following a loss this season. Longest active streak in D1. They've outscored their opponents 98-32 in those 11 games. This one important. Their backs were to the wall on Sunday, and they beat Oklahoma. Our analysts, Tyler Wilson and Danny Graves.
11: They just kept trying to put pressure on this defense. They had some unbelievable at-bats. We've talked about it. All the pitches that they made this pitching staff throw, just the two guys alone. How many pitches did you say?
12: 45.
11: 45 pitches just against two guys, and that's unheard of because usually it's 100, 120 pitches a game. Half of those were to two guys. So when this is what they've done all year, though. They've made the opposing pitchers work. They've gotten them out of there early. And we know that this bullpen for Oklahoma hasn't pitched a whole lot in the postseason. So got to the bullpen and made good things happen.
12: Exactly. And I think on the pitching mound, they did a great job where we talked about finishing batters, finishing innings. Coming into today, Oklahoma had only gone three up, three down, six times in the entire College World Series. Today, they did it four times. That just shows the way that they didn't let up on the gas. They get too fast out. Sometimes as a pitcher, you can let off a little bit, but the difference in being good versus being great is finding a way to get off the mound faster. Obviously, three of those were Caden Glauber. He's gotten all the love that he deserves, but they just did a great job of not letting up. They didn't leave the door open at all. They just continued to step on Oklahoma's throats when they had a chance.
18: And they come away with the win in game number two, forcing that winner take all game three. Eight of the previous 12 teams to force a game three went on to win the title. North Carolina picking up its 54th win of the season, matching 2006 and 2008 for the third most in program history. 36th time this season they've allowed three runs or fewer, matching Auburn for the most in D1 this season. As for Oklahoma, three of the first four hitters reached base, then the hitters went 2-for-27 the rest of the game. Game three. We'll have a winner, a champion in college baseball, Monday, 7 o'clock Eastern on ESPN. From college to the pros, Orioles putting up some numbers on Sunday.
14: To manage his team. Alonso drives this right field and deep. Tucker is back. He's at the track. And that baby is gone. Pete Alonso with an Earl Weaver special. And the Orioles have put up a 10th spot here at Chavez Ravine.
18: Earl Weaver special, one of those three-run homers as the Orioles go on to a 12-1 rout of the Dodgers. WBAL, Orioles' largest win this season. Most runs ever scored against the Dodgers. They've met 31 times all-time, regular and postseason. For the Dodgers, first time in 40 days losing back-to-back games. Dodgers offense 2-for-5 with a run scored in the first inning, 3-for-27 with no runs the rest of the game. Orioles take it 12-1. Cardinals putting up double digits, as did the Royals. So this one got interesting.
15: Through that call, the invitation of that call.
9: Here's a long drive. Deep left center field. That might go, and it's a goner. Herrera hits a three-run homer. The Cardinals have a 12-7 lead in the fifth inning. And it was a two-out walk that got things started. A walk to Church, a hit by Weatherholt, and Herrera crushing his 10th home run of the year.
18: Walk to Church, good way to start your Sunday. Cardinals wind up hanging on for the 12-10 win over Kansas City. Cardinals Radio Network with the call. Season high for St. Louis in runs and hits. They had 16 hits to go with the dozen runs. They snap a three-game losing streak. Cardinals top three hitters combined to go 9-for-15 with 8 runs scored and 7 RBI. Royals, meanwhile, have a three-game win streak come to an end. Angels and Athletics. We had some defense in this one.
0: Fly ball right field angle deep in the corner. Thomas back right to the wall. Leaping at the wall. He made an unbelievable catch. Colby Thomas went draping himself at the top of the barrier in right. Right at the A's bullpen. And then leaping and climbing over the wall. Denzel Clark-like.
18: That was the good news for the Athletics. But for the Angels,
1: Siri not going. The pitch. Neto swings at this one. Lifts a high fly ball that's carrying deep out into left field. It's out of here. Zach Neto connects his second home run in this series, and the Angels are on top. It's 9-7.
18: Also his 17th homer of the season. 9-7 the final. Angels get the win. Angels Radio AM 830. Talk 650 KSTE with the calls. Pirates going yard against Colorado.
2: Games for the Pirates. Swing high, fly ball, deep right field. Freeman turns around, and this one's way out of here. Above the walkways in right field in the second deck. One of the longest home runs you'll see in this ballpark. Brian Reynolds hits a 3-run shot to put the game away for the Pirates. They're up 8-1 here in the seventh. Estimated 433. I think it's 50 feet farther than that. I mean, that was 460 plus, I think.
18: 93-7, the fan. Pirates beat the Rockies 8-6. Coming out on top in New York, that's next. 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
1: North Carolina forces a Game 3 at the Men's College World Series. Brady Tkachuk traded from Ottawa to Florida. He and his brother Matthew now on the same Panthers team. Wired to wire on Long Island this weekend.
2: Bathed in shadow here at Historic Shinnecock. Bathed in sunshine here at Historic Shinnecock. This putt on the way up the hill. Left of the hole, turning back to the right. This has a chance. It's going to get to within a foot of the hole. And a fist pump from Wyndham Clark. He'll wait to tap that in, I would imagine. But he's going to win the U.S. Open. As Wyndham Clark puts his ball down, we're a long way from L.A. But the same thing happened there that happened here in New York as Wyndham Clark wins his second U.S. Open. A hug for Big Wave Dave and some high fives. He has won over this New York crowd, and he's won his second U.S. Open.
1: Wyndham Clark coming out on top where he was all weekend. Led the tournament, the U.S. Open, after all 4 days. A year ago, Wyndham Clark had to apologize after he smashed the lockers at Oakmont after he missed the cut at the U.S. Open. 121-year-old lockers in that clubhouse that were smashed. Clark becoming, though, the ninth wire-to-wire winner of the U.S. Open. Closed with a round of 3 over 73. His sizable lead on Sunday would shrink to a stroke during Sunday's final round, but Sam Burns just missed a couple of putts on 17 and 18, and Clark was able to take control, hangs on to win by one.
3: It was max stress. I'd say early in the week, kind of the first 2 days, I was really calm and very confident. Yesterday, kind of bogeying the last hole, really left a sour taste in my mouth. And then starting off today, man, things were just going not in my direction, but I fought hard and fortunately had a comfortable lead. And then I got into a decent groove and felt a little more comfortable on the back nine. And, you know, it was pretty awesome to pull through and definitely have a short putt on the last hole.
4: I thought one of the coolest things I saw today was your dad showing up there, jumped on a red eye, landed like 6 o'clock this morning, was there to greet you coming off the 18th green.
3: Yeah, I mean, I was completely shocked, to be honest. I didn't know all the people that are here in this room with me right now were gonna be here. And then to turn around and see my dad, and especially on Father's Day, for him to be here is amazing. And he's never really gotten to see me win in person. So this is very nice, and I can't wait to celebrate with him.
4: Well, speaking of emotions, Wyndham, it's been quite a journey for you. We go back to Oakmont and how that ended there and to where you are now and the golf that you've played in between. How would you describe that journey over the last 365 plus days?
3: Man, I'd say probably the first month or 2 months after Oakmont last year were definitely a dark place for me. And it was, it was really challenging. And I haven't stopped hearing about it for over, a year. And to be here now, with redemption and winning the U.S. Open versus last year, I was, tabloids for something worse. So it's amazing to be where I'm at. I'm super blessed. I have an amazing team that helped me get here. And, the great thing is I learned a lot what happened last time I won and where I got in the world, and maybe things got a little out of whack perspective-wise. I think in 23, I don't know if I took it for granted, but I thought maybe I'd win a lot more right away. And I didn't. And so now winning this, I'm really going to enjoy this and soak it in and realize, man, I've done something that not many people have done, and it's a dream come true.
1: Wyndham Clark winning, despite many of the fans in New York rooting for anybody but Wyndham Clark. But he comes away with the one-shot win, his second U.S. Open title. Speaking of guys who swing sticks for a living, hockey news this weekend, the Ottawa Senators trading captain Brady Tkachuk to the Florida Panthers, who already have his brother Matthew. The trade, announced by both clubs, includes Ottawa landing both of Florida's first-round picks in Friday's draft, the number 9 pick and the number 25 selection as well. Bit of a shocking move for the NHL, although not entirely shocking, says ESPN senior writer Greg Wyshynski.
5: There was some smoke there insofar as him wanting to move to to an American market, that it's the Florida Panthers, that they're actually uniting the Kachuk brothers, I think is a bit of a surprise. There were other teams that were rumored to be in on him that he was interested in going to, including the Stanley Cup champion Carolina Hurricanes, including the Vegas Golden Knights. But, you know, this makes a lot of sense.
1: And as for the Panthers' window with this move?
5: They're loaded. I mean, they're still the same team that won the Cup 2 years ago. It's just that injuries and the amount of miles on their tires finally caught up to them this year. They lost their captain and their most important player, Alexander Barkov, to a preseason injury. Matthew Tkachuk missed just over half the season with injuries. So, you know, the rest of the roster is still pretty much what we remember from that run to the Cup and the back-to-back Cups. So the rich are getting richer here. I mean, he's going to move right into their top six. I think what's great about him, Brady, is that he's going to play on their second line most likely as Matthew takes the top line. That's going to take a lot of pressure off him.
1: Ottawa made the playoffs but lost in the first round each of the last two seasons. And now Brady Tkachuk lands in Florida with the Panthers. Sports Center All Night, ESPN Radio on the pitch, FIFA World Cup action. Group H and Group G on Sunday. Group H seeing Spain finally getting in the win column. A 4-0 win over Saudi Arabia as they bounce back from their loss first time out. ESPN analyst Alex Kirkland.
6: It was completely different. Of course, it's not all about the return of Lamine Yamal, but a lot of it is about Lamine because he does make a difference. He makes a difference how the way the team play, the way that opponents approach it. Right from the off, you could see just how desperate Lamine was to make an impact on this tournament. De La Fuente has said they've had to kind of hold him back and kind of restrain him because he's been so keen to get going. He got his first touch, I think, 30 seconds into the game. There was a cross, there was a shot. It almost seemed like he was sort of trying too hard to make things happen. And then he scored. Mm. And once that opening goal came, we knew that would be key, the goal coming early. All that tension, all that pressure, you know, all that criticism from earlier in the week, it just kind of vanished. And after that, it was very, very easy. And Spain was so good in those first 25 minutes. Like you say, went 3-0 up. It was game over. Lamine only played the first half. De La Fuente said afterwards he could have played more. The idea initially was sort of 55 or 60 minutes. He didn't need to. You know, 45 minutes and it was done and they could rest him for the next one.
1: Spain snapping a 4-game winless streak at the World Cup, extending unbeaten streaks in all competitions to 32, the team's longest unbeaten run since 2007. In Group G, Egypt a 3-1 win over New Zealand. Egypt leads Group G with 4 points. Simplest scenario to clinch a spot in the knockout stage is a win in its final group stage game against Iran. Egypt's first ever win at the FIFA World Cup. New Zealand, second most World Cup matches without a win. Only Honduras has more without a win in the tournament. The other matchup in Group G on Sunday, Belgium and Iran played to a 0-0 draw. Belgium could wind up being an opponent for the U.S. come the knockout round. ESPN analyst Craig Burley.
7: There's a lot of older guys in the Belgium squad. I know a little bit about that, you know, I'm being a bit older. Kevin De Bruyne.
8: Seasoned.
9: Vintage.
7: Experience.
8: There you go.
7: Romelu Lukaku playing in Napoli. Played 7 games this season. Looks a little chunkier than he was. So this Belgium side, I'm trying to be nice, this Belgium side is... It's got some good players, but if the US faced them in the bracket, I wouldn't be totally worried. Now, Belgium beat the US 5-2 in March here in the States. I can see you looking, you're saying, I'm worried. Don't be worried about it. Half the US men's national team were not playing.
8: Okay.
9: Right.
7: So this team has changed. The US are flourishing at the World Cup. You may have noticed. They've won 2 games. They're playing well. They're flamboyant, super confident. Belgium is not. They drew with Egypt, didn't play well. They drew with Iran today, did not play well. They're getting old. I would fancy the U.S. to beat Belgium, if indeed it is Belgium that comes their way.
1: See how the brackets come out for the knockout stage once we get through group play. Belgium, though, and Iran, a 0-0 draw on Sunday. SportsCenter All Night, ESPN Radio, back to the diamond, the Sunday night baseball game, Phillies and Mets.
10: The 1-0 is hammered right field. That one back on its way, and it is gone into the second deck. Kyle Schwarber unloads number 29, and just like that, the Phillies have a 5-0 lead. He just does not stop hitting homers. The 3-1. Swing and a drive. Right field. That one back on its way, and it's out of here. Over the high wall in right for Bryce Harper. Home run number 17. He was not fooled. And it is 6-1 Phillies.
1: Phillies putting the offense up against the Mets. Getting some pretty good work on the mound as well.
10: 0-2. Right there, frozen. He got him with a fastball at 95, and Bichette was hunching on the sweeper. I don't think there's any question. And he stood still as the heater just clipped the outside corner for Zach Wheeler's strikeout number 7.
1: Boog Shambi calling it here on ESPN Radio. Phillies, a 6-2 win over the Mets. Kyle Schwarber, 1-for-3 with the home run. Phillies' 6th straight home series win against the Mets. Bryce Harper with his 17th home run. And Zach Wheeler goes to 7-1 with the win. You heard the game here on ESPN Radio.
10: Jay, thanks so much. The Phillies win it here on Sunday Night Baseball. Take 2 of 3 from the Mets. And Doug, I don't know where you start. I guess we'll start with Kyle Schwarber, who had 3 homers in the game yesterday and then a big 3-run homer in the game here tonight.
9: Yeah, I mean, Kyle Schwarber has just, you know, elevated his game in these recent times. We know that he gets streaky in the power game and then they come in bunches. But he's also just staying in there so well against left-handed pitching. And this is a pitch up and in. He just sort of stays inside it and just whacks it. All of a sudden, it's in the upper deck. And that's 3 runs. And what changes for the Phillies is all of a sudden they go 2-0, 5-0, have the space, have Zach Wheeler on the mound. That's the combination they're looking for. Get the runs, have the pitchers hold it down, and then you have a little room to breathe if anything goes awry. And tonight it did not. Their bullpen did a great job.
10: Yeah, what are you seeing from Zach Wheeler?
9: Yeah, Wheeler looked fantastic. You know, a little blip in the 6th inning with the walks, but overall it's him. It's the power game. It's out of the middle of the zone. It's here, hit me. He's got multiple pitches that go complete opposite directions and command of all of them. And that's exactly the Phillies ace they're looking for. And then you have Sanchez behind him. That is a nightmare in any series. Certainly, if you're thinking playoffs, short series, those two, good luck.
10: And what's your thought in terms of the Mets and the likelihood that they could put together some type of a run?
9: They just don't have the starting pitching right now. The Phillies recovered because of starters. You know, David Peterson is still trying to figure it out. He found it, but then it was already 5 runs down. And, you know, they just can't work like that successfully. It's a lot of pressure on your offense. And the starters just they're going to have to show up and get healthy.
10: Dougie, good stuff. For Doug Glanville, I'm John Shambi right here on your home for the 2026 Home Run Derby and All-Star Game, ESPN Radio and the ESPN app. Now we send it back to Jay Reynolds in the studio.
1: Well, it was good to hear your voice, Boog. Well done, Phillies, with the win over the Mets, who come up short there. Yankees also coming up short on Sunday against the Reds.
11: Deals the 3-1 pitch, and Stevenson hammers it high and deep to left center field. It is way back, and it is gone into the Reds' bullpen. A 3-run blast for Tyler Stevenson, and Rodriguez made a mistake on the inner half, and Tyler made him pay.
1: 700 WLW Reds, a 4-1 win over the Yankees. Chase Burns, 5 innings, gave up a run, 12th consecutive start with 2 runs or fewer allowed. Reds improving to 7-2 against the Yankees since the start of 2024. Yankees 0-for-22 over the last 2 games with runners in scoring position. 0-for-9 on Sunday. Tigers and White Sox went 10.
11: The 0-1, Vierling loops it into shallow right. It is sinking. Montgomery charges, dives, and he cannot come up with it. Riley Green scores, and Matt Vierling, he walks it off with a base hit in the right field, and the Tigers sweep away the White Sox.
1: Tigers get the win, 5-4 in 10 innings, first win in extra innings this season. They're now 1-5. They enter the day one of 2 teams without an extra inning win, along with the Dodgers. Tigers complete the series sweep, 2nd series sweep this month. Twins double up the Diamondbacks.
10: 1-0 pitch, ground ball, right side, pass Marte, tie game. Bell rounding 2nd base. He's on his way to 3rd base. The throw from Carroll hits Bell, kicks away off the dugout, and Bell is now going to come home. The ball is out of play, and the Twins are going to have the lead. It is 3-2 here in the 7th inning.
1: Treasure Island Baseball Network, it's a 4-2 win for the Twins over the Diamondbacks. Minnesota now 6-1 over the last seven. Rangers eke out a win against the Padres.
12: Well, they're going to credit Lopez with a sacrifice and charge. And Aaron Langford tees off down the left field line of its

0: 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Eisen Show.
1: 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Ladies and gentlemen, George Kittle.
2: Oh,
1: and you just fake got up and left the interview. I got to tell you.
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12: 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North Carolina bouncing back from a Game 1 loss in Omaha and from strikeouts for the first six outs of Game 2 to avoid a championship sweep at the Men's College World Series. They beat Oklahoma 6-2 in Game 2 to force a winner-take-all Game 3 on Monday. North Carolina's Eric Paulson with our Chris Budden.
13: Eric Paulson, congratulations as you wave up to mom up in the crowd. I want to start at the beginning of the game. You guys started with six straight strikeouts. How were you guys able to finally square up some ABs?
14: Yeah, you know, just it's the name of the game, you know, sticking with your approach. You know, we stuck with the approach early. You know, he beat us early, but we just kept with it. And, you know, good things happen when you stick to your approach.
13: Good things happen when Caden Glauber comes into the game 29-0 when he pitches. What's the confidence like when you build a lead and you guys are able to hand the ball to him?
14: We're going to win when he comes in. That's the confidence. He's so good. His poise is awesome. He really is. He really is really, really fun to play behind.
13: That first hit you had, you get to first base and you look up at your mom. What were the

0: emotions like today on Father's Day, your first without him?
1: Yeah, you know, definitely a tough day, but I'm so happy. My mom, my grandma actually came, my dad's mom, she's up in the crowd, and it was really, really good to have him here. And all the dads on UNC, I gotta give a shout out to them. They were wearing Paulson 44 pins today, so they're awesome. You know, this is really such a family. I love this team so much.
0: I know your dad wanted to see you in this uniform. You're now one win away from holding a trophy in this uniform. How would you describe the emotions heading into tomorrow?
1: Definitely emotional. I wish he was here with me, but I'm gonna hold him with me every day, and go win a national championship tomorrow.
0: Congratulations. We'll see you then.
1: Thank you so much.
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3: To Yordan. And that's smoked deep to right center field. And you can kiss that one goodbye. Number 25 for Yordan. 1-0 Astros.
2: It would be a 2-1 win over the Guardians. Houston winning three straight series for the first time this season. KBME with the call. Brewers avoiding a series sweep with the Braves.
4: The pitch, a drive to left. This is high, tis deep, it is gone. William Contreras, a three-run blast. It is 8-1 Milwaukee, and the Brewers are all over Bryce Elder and the Braves here in this series finale.
2: 620 WTMJ, Brewers a 9-4 win to avoid the sweep and end a three-game losing streak. Brewers scoring 8 of the 9 runs in the second inning. Marlins edge the Giants 2-1. Marlins 8-game home win streak, longest active in Major League Baseball, their longest since 2009 when they had 8 straight. SportsCenter all night, ESPN Radio. As for the top sounds from Father's Day, was it all baseball? 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
7: All right, Jay, from the diamond to the green to the hardwoods, some strong Sunday top sound. 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
9: Breaking ball, hit in the air to deep left field. This one's on its way, and not only do the Rays catch the Nationals, they pass him. A 2-run homer for DeLuca, and the Rays have a 4-3 lead.
7: In Detroit, Tigers trying to sweep the White Sox took 10, but Matt Vierling found the game winner on 97-1, the ticket.
10: The 0-1, Vierling loops it into shallow right. It is sinking. Montgomery charges, dives, and he cannot come up with it. Riley Green scores, and Matt Vierling, he walks it off with a base hit into right field, and the Tigers sweep away the White Sox.
5: Three.
7: Jay on Long Island, a wire-to-wire win for Wyndham Clark. He captures the crown at the U.S. Open again on SiriusXM's PGA Tour Radio.
11: As Wyndham Clark puts his ball down, we're a long way from L.A.
12: But the same thing happened there that happened here in New York as Wyndham Clark wins his second U.S. Open. A hug for Big Wave Dave. And some high fives. He has won over this New York crowd, and he's won his second U.S. Open.
5: Number two.
7: Back to baseball, robbery in Sacramento. Joe Adell giving one a ride. Colby Thomas taking it away on Talk 650 KSTE.
10: Fly ball, right field angle, deep in the corner. Thomas back right to the wall, leaping at the wall. He made an unbelievable catch. Colby Thomas went draping himself at the top of the barrier in right at the ace bullpen, and then leaping and climbing over the wall, Denzel Clark-like.
5: Number one.
7: And our top sound from the W, the Sparks in Liberty, down to the wire, Neka Ogwumike beating the buzzer on ESPN.
13: Two-point game, 8 seconds to go. Here is Wheeler up the floor. Wheeler with three. Wheeler gives it up. Ogwumike for the win. You bet! You bet! What a fitting finish to the 30th anniversary game. LA with the walk-off win.
2: What a night in L.A. for the WNBA. Ogwumike, third go-ahead shot in the final 5 seconds of a game during her time with the Spark. Nick DeLuca had the home run from Johnny DeLuca, no relation. And, of course, Brian Reynolds, no relation. A home run in the Pirates win on Sunday as well. SportsCenter All Night continues. 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
26: Left of the hole, turning back to the right. This has a chance. It's going to get to within a foot of the hole. He'll wait to tap that in, I would imagine, but he's going to win the U.S. Open.
7: The Tar Heels look to force a Game 3 in the College World Series.
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7: Brother Oilers reunite on the ice in the Sunshine State.
0: There were other teams that were rumored to be in on him that he was interested in going to, including the Stanley Cup champion Carolina Hurricanes, including the Vegas Golden Knights. But, you know, this makes a lot of sense.
7: Plus, all the action from a full Sunday slate in the majors. The pitch, a drive to left. This is high, tis deep, it is gone! William Contreras, a three-run blast. It is 8-1 Milwaukee.
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2: 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A dramatic finish to mark the three-decade mark. That's on the way. But speaking of drama, Shinnecock Hills this weekend. Wyndham Clark can't really put the label of fan favorite on him. But one label he did have, leader. Leader after round one at the U.S. Open. Leader after round two. Leader after round three. In fact, he took a six-shot lead into Sunday. Wound up shooting a 3-over-73. But good enough.
1: Bathed in shadow here at historic Shinnecock. Sorry, bathed in sunshine here at historic Shinnecock. This putt on the way up the hill. Left of the hole, turning back to the right. This has a chance. It's going to get to within a foot of the hole. And a fist pump from Wyndham Clark. He'll wait to tap that in, I would imagine. But he's going to win the U.S. Open. As Wyndham Clark puts his ball down, we're a long way from L.A. But the same thing happened there that happened here in New York as Wyndham Clark wins his second U.S. Open. A hug for Big Wave Dave and some high fives. He has won over this New York crowd, and he's won his second U.S. Open.
2: Sirius XM PGA Tour Radio won over the New York crowd. Hold that thought. But yes, he earns his second U.S. Open title, 4 under par for the week, led outright after all four rounds, the fifth wire-to-wire U.S. Open champ in the last 50 years. The last to do it since Martin Kaymer in 2014. Wyndham Clark gets his second career major win, also won the 23 Open. He picks up this one with his dad in attendance.
3: He's never been there to see me win. Not only that, to finally have him there for a win is amazing, but especially on Father's Day. And I know in 23, it was obviously a great Father's Day present for him, but I know he wanted to be here in person. And so for him to surprise me was amazing. And so I can't wait to spend more time with my dad tonight and celebrating this, because it's not just my win. It's my, you know, it's my team. It's John Ellis who helped get me here. It's Big Wave. It's my agent. It's my swing coaches, my trainers, and then obviously my family. So there's a lot of people behind me, so I was happy that he could be here.
2: Wyndham Clark was +3 in the final round on Sunday, tying the highest score to par in the final round by a U.S. champ over the last 40 years, Lucas Glover in 2009 and Graham McDowell in 2010. Wyndham Clark winds up with a one-shot win over Sam Burns. Burns trailed by 7 entering the final round. Would have matched the largest 54-hole comeback in U.S. Open history, but falls shot short. He finishes in second place by himself. Scottie Scheffler finishes at even par, fails to complete the career Grand Slam in his first attempt to do so. Scheffler played the final round with Wyndham Clark, and it was clear to Scheffler who the crowd was pulling for.
4: I mean, the crowd was tough today. I mean, New Yorkers, they're tough people. There was a good turnout from the fans. You know, they you like seeing the fans cheer for you. I think sometimes it can get a little too much when, you know, balls are kind of going off greens and you start hearing cheers. That felt a bit much to me. But at the end of the day, you know, I can't control fan behavior. It's being in the arena is not for everybody. You know, there's been crowds that have been for me in my career. There's been crowds that have been significantly against me in my career. You know, I think of Port Rush was a scenario for me where, you know, Rory's in his hometown, or not his hometown, he's in Ireland and not far from where he grew up. And crowds can be tough. And being in the arena is not for everybody. And, you know, I think it shows a lot about Wyndham, how he handled not only this golf course, but I think the crowd today as well, and is a well-deserving champion.
2: Wyndham Clark even heard folks rooting for his ball to find a sand trap.
3: I was kind of making jokes about it with Dave, where if we heard someone cheer for me, I go, oh, there's one person that likes me, you know? So we would kind of make jokes and make it maybe a little lighthearted. But it's tough, man. I've played now a Presidents Cup and a Ryder Cup on foreign soil, and it kind of had that atmosphere a little bit. I also got good prep last week in Canada. You know, they were pretty harsh on me the last day. And so I think that all of that combined kind of led to this moment where, all right, I've been in this position. It sucks being the underdog or getting rooted against, but I can pull through, and there's nothing like winning kind of an away game, if you will.
2: Certainly a roller coaster of emotions with the crowd, with the weather that we saw, the wind blowing quite a bit on Long Island over the weekend. ESPN analyst Andy North.
5: The good thing is that no one ever got tied with Wyndham. He always was able to keep his lead, and he's had that lead since Thursday afternoon. I think it was really important, the 16th hole. It got to one shot ahead of Sam Burns at that point in time. He hit a poor shot off the tee into the left fescue and had really a poor lie. He ended up playing a fantastic shot to carry some fairway bunkers just barely and get it back in the fairway, and that set up his third shot onto the green, then made a huge, huge long birdie putt to get that two-shot swing back with two holes to play.
6: Wyndham admitted that after the win, he didn't play well the last few days, but how was he able to fight through those struggles and find a way to come away with the win?
5: Well, I think, you know, basically that's the U.S. Open in a nutshell. You aren't going to play great the whole time. He was fantastic the first couple of days. The last 2 days, he wasn't quite as good as ball striking, but was able to go ahead and save a bunch of pars when he needed to save them and got it done.
6: Where does he sort of rank amongst the current best in golf at this point?
5: Well, you look at what he's done the last month. He's won twice. He's got a third place at Memorial and 11th last week. He's playing some exceptional golf. I think having the experience of winning the first U.S. Open really helped him on the last nine coming down the stretch today.
2: ESPN analyst Andy North, a two-time U.S. Open winner, just like Wyndham Clark, picks up the win on Sunday, 4 under par for the week. Sam Burns, 3 under par for the week. Tom Kim, 1 under. 3 shots back at the end. Those were the only three players below par at Shinnecock Hills. SportsCenter all night. ESPN Radio, it's 30 seasons for the WNBA. Back in 1997, the inaugural game, LA Sparks, New York Liberty. Liberty won that initial game, and Sunday those two teams met in LA. The Liberty had a 17-point lead in the third quarter, but that was in the third. Closing seconds, the lead was down to 2, and L.A. had the ball.
9: 2-point game, 8 seconds to go. Here is Wheeler up the floor. Wheeler with 3. Wheeler gives it up. Agumake came for the win. You bet! You bet! What a fitting finish to the 30th anniversary game. L.A. with the walk-off win.
2: Ryan Rucco on ESPN, 98-97. Sparks get the win. Neko Gumake finishes with 24 points, 11 of 18 shooting, 6 rebounds. But the big one was the game-winning 3 at the buzzer. Scored 12 of the Sparks' 14 points in clutch time. And after that game-winning shot, she spoke with our Angel Gray.
10: Neko, the largest comeback that you guys have had this season. Leslie Jones just said you were in the clutch. Describe the connection between you and Erica Wheeler in that final play.
11: Me and E, we've been playing for a while now. You know, everywhere I go, she always seems to find me, whether it's on a team or even if it's on the court. And she stays in my ear. She stays in my ear. And, you know, in the beginning, I didn't start off too well. My teammates did a really good job of telling me just to continue to be aggressive. So I'm grateful that I was able to continue to do that for 40 minutes.
10: And as we were able to celebrate the 30th anniversary of this very game, well, the results changed with you guys winning this one. How does it feel collectively on how you guys were able to rebound in the second half?
11: That was a point of emphasis for us. We wanted to make sure that we got as many possessions as we could. And so we wanted to go out there and be aggressive, but also, you know, they came out hot. JJ was really hitting shots, but, you know, we can't be spread out and not get more possessions. I think we did a really good job of trying to secure those possessions and turning it into transition points, which really helped us in the end.
10: Congrats on the win, but overall, just this big picture moment of just how this game is growing, the fans that are here, what does it feel like to have this type of celebration and create your own history on this day?
11: It feels really good. I've been with the Sparks for so long. I'm so sorry. It's emotional seeing all of these legends in the building. People that didn't get paid their value and they're still coming here and supporting us. I'm so grateful.
2: Nneka Ogwumike, 152nd 20-point game as the Sparks beat the Liberty 98-97 after trailing by as many as 17 in the third quarter for the Liberty. They had six players in double figures, 25 points on contested shots in the first half, but they wind up losing by one in L.A. SportsCenter All Night, ESPN Radio. Sunday, June 21st means summer's officially upon us. So that, of course, means hockey news. Big one this weekend. Ottawa Senators trading captain Brady Tkachuk to the Florida Panthers, linking him up with his brother Matthew. ESPN insider Emily Kaplan.
12: Pretty clear to Ottawa that Brady Tkachuk wanted a change of scenery, and he did not intend to re-sign with them next summer when he was eligible for an extension. So they engaged with a small handful of teams, all in American markets, but Brady Tkachuk had full control here with a full no movement clause. So he got to dictate in the end where he wanted to go. And it was very clear his preference was Florida. As you said, it is a divisional rival, but it's his brother. It makes sense of why he would want to go there. Now, from Florida's perspective, they view their window as wide open. After 1 year of missing the playoffs, they're going to come back with a vengeance, especially with Alexander Barkov now healthy. And their GM, Bill Zito, a lot of people around the league thought he was crazy for the haul he gave up for Matthew Tkachuk back in 2022. Well, that landed them two Stanley Cups and now Matthew's brother, Brady. So maybe it wasn't so crazy after all.
13: Well, I mean, now there's this one, Brady from Ottawa to Florida. So how likely is it that this trend of U.S. players on Canadian teams then returning to the States, how likely is that trend to be something that continues?
12: So I wouldn't call it a super trend just yet, but I will tell you that executives around the league are absolutely tracking this. Like from Ottawa's perspective, they did find it increasingly difficult to navigate things with Brady Tkachuk after Four Nations and especially after the Olympics when he went on that victory tour with Team USA. All the while, he was the captain for Canada's capital city, Ottawa. Like, that was very difficult. And there's other situations we're tracking just this summer. Like, Connor Hellebuyck, he made it clear that the status quo was not great for him in Winnipeg. They're taking calls on the goaltender. I can tell you that Florida is definitely checked in and was tracking that situation. A lot of people around the league are wondering about Austin Matthews' long-term future in Toronto. And it's not that these American players, Nicole, don't want to play in Canada. It's more so, I believe, that those bonds, whatever was formed at that 2026 Olympics, those are going to have long-standing ramifications in the NHL. And I think Brady Tkachuk, in a lot of ways, is just the first example.
2: Ooh. Brady Tkachuk heading to the Panthers. Ottawa made the playoffs, but lost in the first round each of the past two seasons. Brady Tkachuk is in the middle of a seven-year deal that carries an $8.2 million cap hit. SportsCenter All Night, ESPN Radio, to the pitch. Group H action at the FIFA World Cup. Uruguay and Cape Verde, a 2-2 draw on Sunday. Cape Verde, third African team to avoid defeat in its first two FIFA World Cup games. The first in Senegal in 2002. Senegal wound up reaching the quarterfinals. Uruguay scored both of their goals late in the first half stoppage time, winds up at a 2-2 draw. None of the teams in Group H have qualified for the knockout stage. On the other side, none have been eliminated either. Spain on Sunday, a 4-0 win over Saudi Arabia. Lamine Yamal scores in the 10th minute. Not quite 19 yet. Still a couple of months away from turning 19. Still 18, Spain's youngest scorer at the World Cup. Second youngest player to open the scoring in a FIFA World Cup match, and the youngest since Pele for Brazil in 1958. Spain gets the win in match number two. ESPN analyst Craig Burley.
14: I think a little bit of an overreaction after the first game. Although it always put a little seed of doubt into what if they slip up again, and that's why Lamine Yamal played, because he'd missed a couple of months of the end of the season coming into this tournament with a really high-grade hamstring issue. So when you have a muscle injury, as everybody who's played sport knows, there's always that mental danger when you come back. So in an ideal world, I don't think Spain would have played him in this game, but because of the previous result, felt the need to put him in for the first 45 minutes. They did the job. That allowed them to take him off and rest him. So there was a risk, but when you have a player with his skill set, when you have a player even as a teenager, that can change a game on the world stage like this, then when you have problems, you got to get him in. But if he'd had any hamstring issues during this game, he potentially misses the rest of the World Cup. So it was risk-reward.
2: Spain with the win on Sunday, snapping a four-game winless streak at the World Cup dating back to 2022. 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That's next. 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
22: Omaha.
2: Oklahoma took the opener at the best of three championship series when they beat North Carolina. Game two on ABC on Sunday.
0: Tucked in the third inning for three runs.
9: Another one driven to right. Thanks to Bird. Home goes yard. It's 4-2 Carolina. A Renaissance man goes rescue man with his ninth bomb of the year. That's driving 414 feet at 109 miles an hour.

0: 32 to Nicholson, is lifted to left and it is deep. Did Cooper Nicholson go yard? Bang into the wall and it goes over for a two-run home run for Nicholson. 6-2 North Carolina.
1: Carl Ravage with the call on ABC. North Carolina, a 6-2 win in game two, forcing a winner-take-all game three. That'll be Monday, 7 o'clock Eastern on ESPN. North Carolina with 11 straight wins following a loss this season. Longest active streak in D1. They've outscored their opponents 98-32 in those 11 games. This one important. Their backs were to the wall on Sunday, and they beat Oklahoma. Our analysts Tyler Wilson and Danny Graves.
2: They just kept like trying to put pressure on this defense. They had some unbelievable at-bats. We've talked about it. All the pitches that they made this pitching staff throw, just the two guys alone. How many pitches did you say?
3: 45.
2: 45 pitches just against two guys, and that's unheard of because usually it's 100, 120 pitches a game. Half of those were to two guys. So when this is what they've done all year, though. They've made the opposing pitchers work. They've gotten them out of there early. And we know that this bullpen for Oklahoma hasn't pitched a whole lot in the postseason. So got to the bullpen and made good things happen.
3: Exactly. And I think on the pitching mound, they did a great job where we talked about finishing batters, finishing innings. Coming into today, Oklahoma had only gone three up, three down, six times in the entire College World Series. Today, they did it four times. That just shows the way that they didn't let up on the gas. They get too fast out. Sometimes as a pitcher, you can let off a little bit, but the difference in being good versus being great is finding a way to get off the mound faster. Obviously, three of those were Caden Glauber. He's gotten all the love that he deserves, but they just did a great job of not letting up. They didn't leave the door open at all. They just continued to step on Oklahoma's throats when they had a chance.
1: And they come away with the win in game number two, forcing that winner take all game three. Eight of the previous 12 teams to force a game three went on to win the title. North Carolina picking up its 54th win of the season, matching 2006 and 2008 for the third most in program history. 36th time this season they've allowed three runs or fewer, matching Auburn for the most in D1 this season. As for Oklahoma, three of the first four hitters reached base, then the hitters went 2-for-27 the rest of the game. Game three. We'll have a winner, a champion in college baseball, Monday, 7 o'clock Eastern on ESPN. From college to the pros, Orioles putting up some numbers on Sunday.
4: To manage his team. Alonso drives this right field and deep. Tucker is back. He's at the track. And that baby is gone. Pete Alonso with an Earl Weaver special. And the Orioles have put up a 10 spot here at Chavez Ravine.
1: Earl Weaver special, one of those three-run homers. As the Orioles go on to a 12-1 rout of the Dodgers, WBAL, Orioles' largest win this season. Most runs ever scored against the Dodgers. They've met 31 times all time, regular and postseason. For the Dodgers, first time in 40 days losing back-to-back games. Dodgers offense 2-for-5 with a run scored in the first inning, 3-for-27 with no runs the rest of the game. Orioles take it 12-1. Cardinals putting up double digits, as did the Royals. So this one got interesting.
5: Through that call, the invitation of that call.
6: Here's a long drive. Deep left center field. That might go, and it's a goner. Herrera hits a three-run homer. The Cardinals have a 12-7 lead in the fifth inning. And it was a two-out walk that got things started. A walk to Church, a hit by Weatherholt, and Herrera crushing his 10th home run of the year.
1: Walk to Church, good way to start your Sunday. Cardinals wind up hanging on for the 12-10 win over Kansas City. Cardinals Radio Network with the call. Season high for St. Louis in runs and hits. They had 16 hits to go with the dozen runs. They snap a three-game losing streak. Cardinals top three hitters combined to go 9-for-15 with 8 runs scored and 7 RBI. Royals, meanwhile, have a three-game win streak come to an end. Angels and Athletics. We had some defense in this one.
7: Fly ball right field angle deep in the corner. Thomas back right to the wall. Leaping at the wall. He made an unbelievable catch. Colby Thomas went draping himself at the top of the barrier in right. Right at the A's bullpen. And then leaping and climbing over the wall. Denzel Clark-like.
1: That was the good news for the Athletics. But for the Angels,
8: Siri not going. The pitch, Neto swings at this one, lifts a high fly ball that's carrying deep out into left field. It's out of here. Zach Neto connects his second home run in this series, and the Angels are on top. It's 9-7.
1: Also his 17th homer of the season. 9-7 the final. Angels get the win. Angels Radio AM 830, Talk 650 KSTE with the calls. Pirates going yard against Colorado.
9: Games for the Pirates. Swing high, fly ball, deep right field. Freeman turns around, and this one's way out of here. Above the walkways in right field in the second deck. One of the longest home runs you'll see in this ballpark. Brian Reynolds hits a three-run shot to put the game away for the Pirates. They're up 8-1 here in the seventh. Estimated 433. I think it's 50 feet farther than that. I mean, that was 460-plus, I think.
1: 93-7, the Fan. Pirates beat the Rockies. 8-6. Coming out on top in New York, that's next. 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
12: 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McCarthy. Minnesota knows that there's going to be noise around this battle. 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
1: North Carolina forces a game 3 at the Men's College World Series. Brady Tkachuk traded from Ottawa to Florida. He and his brother Matthew now on the same Panthers team. Wired to wire on Long Island this weekend.
2: Bathed in shadow here at Historic Synagogue. Bathed in sunshine here at Historic Synagogue. This putt on the way up the hill. Left of the hole, turning back to the right. This has a chance. It's going to get to within a foot of the hole. And a fist pump from Wyndham Clark. He'll wait to tap that in, I would imagine. But he's going to win the U.S. Open. As Wyndham Clark puts his ball down, we're a long way from L.A. But the same thing happened there that happened here in New York as Wyndham Clark wins his second U.S. Open. A hug for Big Wave Dave and some high fives. He has won over this New York crowd, and he's won his second U.S. Open.
1: Wyndham Clark coming out on top where he was all weekend. Led the tournament, the U.S. Open, after all 4 days. A year ago, Wyndham Clark had to apologize after he smashed the lockers at Oakmont after he missed the cut at the U.S. Open. 121-year-old lockers in that clubhouse that were smashed. Clark becoming, though, the ninth wire-to-wire winner of the U.S. Open. Closed with a round of 3 over 73. His sizable lead on Sunday would shrink to a stroke during Sunday's final round, but Sam Burns just missed a couple of putts on 17 and 18, and Clark was able to take control, hangs on to win by one.
3: It was max stress. You know, I'd say early in the week, kind of the first 2 days, I was really calm and very confident. Yesterday, kind of bogeying the last hole, really left a sour taste in my mouth. And then starting off today, man, things were just going not in my direction. But I fought hard and fortunately had a comfortable lead. And then I got into a decent groove and felt a little more comfortable in the back nine. And, you know, it was pretty awesome to pull through and definitely have a short putt on the last hole.
4: I thought one of the coolest things I saw today was your dad showing up there, jumped on a red eye, landed like 6 o'clock this morning, was there to greet you coming off the 18th green.
3: Yeah, I mean, I was completely shocked, to be honest. I didn't know all the people that are here in this room with me right now were going to be here. And then to turn around and see my dad, and especially on Father's Day, for him to be here is amazing. And he's never really gotten to see me win in person. So this is very nice, and I can't wait to celebrate with him.
4: Well, speaking of emotions, Wyndham, it's been quite a journey for you. We go back to Oakmont and how that ended there and to where you are now and the golf that you've played in between. How would you describe that journey over the last 365 plus days?
3: Man, I'd say probably the first month or 2 months after Oakmont last year were definitely a dark place for me. And it was, it was really challenging. And I haven't stopped hearing about it for over, you know, a year. And to be here now, you know, with redemption and winning the U.S. Open versus last year, I was, you know, tabloids for something worse. So it's amazing to be where I'm at. I'm super blessed. I have an amazing team that helped me get here. And, you know, the great thing is I learned a lot what happened last time I won and where I got in the world, and maybe things got a little out of whack perspective-wise. I think in 23, I don't know if I took it for granted, but I thought maybe I'd win a lot more right away. And I didn't. And so now winning this, I'm really going to enjoy this and soak it in and realize, man, I've done something that not many people have done. And it's a dream come true.
1: Wyndham Clark winning, despite many of the fans in New York rooting for anybody but Wyndham Clark. But he comes away with the one shot win, his second U.S. Open title. Speaking of guys who swing sticks for a living, hockey news this weekend, the Ottawa Senators trading captain Brady Tkachuk to the Florida Panthers, who already have his brother Matthew. The trade, announced by both clubs, includes Ottawa landing both of Florida's first-round picks in Friday's draft, the number 9 pick and the number 25 selection as well. Bit of a shocking move for the NHL, although not entirely shocking, says ESPN senior writer Greg Wyshynski.
5: there was some smoke there insofar as him wanting to move to an American market. That it's the Florida Panthers, that they're actually uniting the Kachuk brothers, I think is a bit of a surprise. There were other teams that were rumored to be in on him that he was interested in going to, including the Stanley Cup champion Carolina Hurricanes, including the Vegas Golden Knights. But, you know, this makes a lot of sense.
1: And as for the Panthers' window with this move?
5: They're loaded. I mean, they're still the same team that won the Cup 2 years ago. It's just that injuries and the amount of miles on their tires finally caught up to them this year. They lost their captain and their most important player, Alexander Barkov, to a preseason injury. Matthew Tkachuk missed just over half the season with injuries. So, you know, the rest of the roster is still pretty much what we remember from that run to the Cup and the back-to-back Cups. So the rich are getting richer here. I mean, he's going to move right into their top six. I think what's great about him, Brady, is that he's going to play on their second line most likely as Matthew takes the top line. That's going to take a lot of pressure off him.
1: Ottawa made the playoffs but lost in the first round each of the last two seasons. And now Brady Tkachuk lands in Florida with the Panthers. SportsCenter all night, ESPN Radio on the pitch, FIFA World Cup action. Group H and Group G on Sunday. Group H seeing Spain finally getting in the win column. A 4-0 win over Saudi Arabia as they bounce back from their loss first time out. ESPN analyst Alex Kirkland.
6: It was completely different. Of course, it's not all about the return of Lamine Yamal, but a lot of it is about Lamine because he does make a difference. He makes a difference how the way the team play, the way that opponents approach it. Right from the off, you could see just how desperate Lamine was to make an impact on this tournament. De La Fuente has said they've had to kind of hold him back and kind of restrain him because he's been so keen to get going. He got his first touch, I think, 30 seconds into the game. There was a cross, there was a shot. It almost seemed like he was sort of trying too hard to make things happen. And then he scored. Mm. And once that opening goal came, we knew that would be key, the goal coming early. All that tension, all that pressure, you know, all that criticism from earlier in the week, it just kind of vanished. And after that, it was very, very easy. And Spain was so good in those first 25 minutes. Like you say, went 3-0 up. It was game over. Lamine only played the first half. De La Fuente said afterwards he could have played more. The idea initially was sort of 55 or 60 minutes. He didn't need to. You know, 45 minutes and it was done and they could rest him for the next one.
1: Spain snapping a 4-game winless streak at the World Cup, extending unbeaten streaks in all competitions to 32, the team's longest unbeaten run since 2007. In Group G, Egypt a 3-1 win over New Zealand. Egypt leads Group G with 4 points. Simplest scenario to clinch a spot of the knockout stage is a win in its final group stage game against Iran. Egypt first ever win at the FIFA World Cup. New Zealand, second most World Cup matches without a win. Only Honduras has more without a win in the tournament. The other matchup in Group G on Sunday, Belgium and Iran played to a 0-0 draw. Belgium could wind up being an opponent for the U.S. come the knockout round. ESPN analyst Craig Burley.
7: There's a lot of older guys in the Belgium squad. I know a little bit about that, you know, being a bit older. Kevin De Bruyne.
8: Seasoned.
9: Vintage.
7: Experience.
8: There you go.
7: Romelu Lukaku playing in Napoli. Played 7 games this season. Looks a little chunkier than he was. So this Belgium side, I'm trying to be nice, this Belgium side is... It's got some good players, but if the US faced them in the bracket, I wouldn't be totally worried. Now, Belgium beat the US 5-2 in March here in the States. I can see you looking, you're saying, I'm worried. Don't be worried about it. Half the US men's national team were not playing.
8: Okay.
9: Right.
7: So this team has changed. The US are flourishing at the World Cup. You may have noticed. They've won 2 games. They're playing well. They're flamboyant, super confident. Belgium is not. They drew with Egypt, didn't play well. They drew with Iran today, did not play well. They're getting old. I would fancy the U.S. to beat Belgium, if indeed it is Belgium that comes their way.
1: See how the brackets come out for the knockout stage once we get through group play. Belgium, though, and Iran, a 0-0 draw on Sunday. SportsCenter all night, ESPN Radio. Back to the diamond, the Sunday night baseball game, Phillies and Mets.
10: The 1-0 is hammered right field. That one back on its way, and it is gone into the second deck. Kyle Schwarber unloads number 29, and just like that, the Phillies have a 5-0 lead. He just does not stop hitting homers. The 3-1. Swing and a drive. Right field. That one back on its way, and it's out of here. Over the high wall in right for Bryce Harper. Home run number 17. He was not fooled. And it is 6-1 Phillies.
1: Phillies putting the offense up against the Mets. Getting some pretty good work on the mound as well.
10: 0-2. Right there, frozen. He got him with a fastball at 95, and Bichette was hunching on the sweeper. I don't think there's any question. And he stood still as the heater just clipped the outside corner for Zach Wheeler's strikeout number 7.
1: Boog Shambi calling it here on ESPN Radio. Phillies, a 6-2 win over the Mets. Kyle Schwarber, 1-for-3 with the home run. Phillies' 6th straight home series win against the Mets. Bryce Harper with his 17th home run. And Zach Wheeler goes to 7-1 with the win. You heard the game here on ESPN Radio.
10: Jay, thanks so much. The Phillies win it here on Sunday Night Baseball. Take 2-of-3 from the Mets. And Doug, I don't know where you start. I guess we'll start with Kyle Schwarber, who had 3 homers in the game yesterday and then a big 3-run homer in the game here tonight.
9: Yeah, I mean, Kyle Schwarber has just, you know, elevated his game in these recent times. We know that he gets streaky in the power game and then they come in bunches. But he's also just staying in there so well against left-handed pitching. And this is a pitch up and in. He just sort of stays inside it and just whacks it. All of a sudden, it's in the upper deck. And that's 3 runs. And what changes for the Phillies is all of a sudden they go 2-0, 5-0, have the space, have Zach Wheeler on the mound. That's the combination they're looking for. Get the runs, have the pitchers hold it down, and then you have a little room to breathe if anything goes awry. And tonight, it did not. Their bullpen did a great job.
10: Yeah, what are you seeing from Zach Wheeler?
9: Yeah, Wheeler looked fantastic. You know, a little blip in the 6th inning with the walks, but overall, it's him. It's the power game. It's out of the middle of the zone. It's here, hit me. He's got multiple pitches that go complete opposite directions and command of all of them. And that's exactly the Phillies ace they're looking for. And then you have Sanchez behind him. That is a nightmare in any series. Certainly, if you're thinking playoffs, short series, those two, good luck.
10: And what's your thought in terms of the Mets and the likelihood that they could put together some type of a run?
9: They just don't have the starting pitching right now. The Phillies recovered because of starters. You know, David Peterson is still trying to figure it out. He found it, but then it was already 5 runs down. And, you know, they just can't work like that successfully. It's a lot of pressure on your offense. And the starters just they're going to have to show up and get healthy.
10: Dougie, good stuff. For Doug Glanville, I'm John Shambi right here on your home for the 2026 Home Run Derby and All-Star Game, ESPN Radio and the ESPN app. Now we send it back to Jay Reynolds in the studio.
1: It was good to hear your voice, Boog. Well done, Phillies, with the win over the Mets, who come up short there. Yankees also coming up short on Sunday against the Reds.
11: Deals the 3-1 pitch, and Stevenson hammers it high and deep to left center field. It is way back, and it is gone into the Reds' bullpen. A 3-run blast for Tyler Stevenson, and Rodriguez made a mistake on the inner half, and Tyler made him pay.
1: 700 WLW Reds, a 4-1 win over the Yankees. Chase Burns, 5 innings, gave up a run, 12th consecutive start with 2 runs or fewer allowed. Reds improving to 7-2 against the Yankees since the start of 2024. Yankees 0-for-22 over the last 2 games with runners in scoring position. 0-for-9 on Sunday. Tigers and White Sox went 10.
11: The 0-1, Vierling loops it into shallow right. It is sinking. Montgomery charges, dives, and he cannot come up with it. Riley Green scores, and that Vierling, he walks it off with a base hit into right field, and the Tigers sweep away the White Sox.
1: Tigers get the win, 5-4 in 10 innings. First win in extra innings this season. They're now 1-5. They enter the day one of 2 teams without an extra inning win, along with the Dodgers. Tigers complete the series sweep, second series sweep this month. Twins double up the Diamondbacks.
10: 1-0 pitch, ground ball, right side, pass Marte, tie game. Bell rounding second base. He's on his way to third base. The throw from Carroll hits Bell, kicks away off the dugout, and Bell is now going to come home. The ball is out of play, and the Twins are going to have the lead. It is 3-2 here in the 7th inning.
1: Treasure Island Baseball Network, it's a 4-2 win for the Twins over the Diamondbacks. Minnesota now 6-1 over the last seven. Rangers eke out a win against the Padres.
12: Well, they're going to credit Lopez with a sacrifice and charge. And Aaron Langford tees off down the left field line. If it's fair, it's gone. It's out of here. Second decker to left. Wyatt Langford gets the Rangers on the board with a three-run bomb. It's 3-0 Texas.
1: They hold on for a 4-3 win over the Padres, who had runners on first and second with no outs in the top of the ninth, and they wind up losing by one. Rangers' sixth straight win in rubber games of series, 105-3. The Fans. Speaking of series, it's going three. That's next. SportsCenter All Night. It's ESPN Radio.

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5: Record came to an end April 4th, 2001. Since then, the Boston Red Sox set the new Major League Baseball record with 794 straight sellouts between 2003 and 2013. The historic sellout run for the Indians spanned over parts of seven seasons in which the team won five straight AL Central titles and made two World Series appearances. 2,123 days, 19.3 million tickets, 455, a number we all know.
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8: 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North Carolina bouncing back from a Game 1 loss in Omaha and from strikeouts for the first six outs of Game 2 to avoid a championship sweep at the Men's College World Series. They beat Oklahoma 6-2 in Game 2 to force a winner-take-all Game 3 on Monday. North Carolina's Eric Paulson with our Chris Button.
9: Eric Paulson, congratulations as you wave up to mom up in the crowd. I want to start at the beginning of the game. You guys started with six straight strikeouts. How were you guys able to finally square up some ABs?
10: Yeah, you know, just it's the name of the game, you know, sticking with your approach. We stuck with the approach early. You know, he beat us early, but we just kept with it. And, you know, good things happen when you stick to your approach.
9: Good things happen when Caden Glauber comes into the game 29-0 when he pitches. What's the confidence like when you build a lead and you guys are able to hand the ball to him?
10: That's the confidence. He's so good. His poise is awesome. He really is really, really fun to play behind.
9: That first hit you had, you get to first base and you look up at your mom. What were the emotions like today on Father's Day, your first without him?
10: Yeah, you know, definitely a tough day, but I'm so happy. My mom, my grandma actually came, my dad's mom, she's up in the crowd, and

0: just really, really good to have him here. And all the dads on UNC, I got to give a shout out to them. They were wearing Paulson 44 pins today. So, you know, they're awesome. You know, this is really such a family. I love this team so much.
1: I know your dad wanted to see you in this uniform. You're now one win away from holding a trophy in this uniform. How would you describe the emotions heading into tomorrow?
0: Definitely emotional. You know, I wish he was here with me. But, you know, I'm going to hold him with me every day and, you know, go win a national championship tomorrow.
1: Congratulations. We'll see you then.
0: Thank you so much.
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3: To Yordan. And that's smoked deep to right center field. And you can kiss that one goodbye. Number 25 for Yordan. 1-0 Astros.
2: It would be a 2-1 win over the Guardians. Houston winning 3 straight series for the first time this season. KBME with the call. Brewers avoiding a series sweep with the Braves.
4: The pitch, a drive to left. This is high. This is deep. It is gone. William Contreras, a 3-run blast. It is 8-1 Milwaukee, and the Brewers are all over Bryce Elder and the Braves here in this series finale.
2: 620 WTMJ. Brewers a 9-4 win to avoid the sweep and end a 3-game losing streak. Brewers scoring 8 of the 9 runs in the second inning. Marlins edged the Giants 2-1. Marlins 8-game home win streak, longest active in Major League Baseball, their longest since 2009 when they had 8 straight. SportsCenter All Night, ESPN Radio. As for the top sounds from Father's Day, was it all baseball? 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
7: All right, Jay, from the diamond to the green to the hardwood, some strong Sunday top sounds. Start in Tampa with the Rays and the Nats. Tampa trailing in the 7th until Johnny DeLuca flipped the scoreboard on 620 WDAE.
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9: Breaking ball, hit in the air to deep left field. This one's on its way, and not only do the Rays catch the Nationals, they pass him. A 2-run homer for DeLuca, and the Rays have a 4-3 lead.
7: In Detroit, Tigers trying to sweep the White Sox. Took 10, but Matt Vierling found the game winner on 97-1, the ticket.
10: The 0-1, Vierling loops it into shallow right. It is sinking. Montgomery charges, dives, and he cannot come up with it. Riley Green scores, and Matt Vierling, he walks it off with a base hit into right field, and the Tigers sweep away the White Sox.
5: Number 3.
7: Jay on Long Island, a wire-to-wire win for Wyndham Clark. He captures the crown at the U.S. Open again on SiriusXM's PGA Tour Radio.
11: As Wyndham Clark puts his ball down, we're a long way from L.A.
12: But the same thing happened there that happened here in New York as Wyndham Clark wins his second U.S. Open. A hug for Big Wave Dave. And some high fives. He has won over this New York crowd, and he's won his second U.S. Open.
5: Number 2.
7: Back to baseball. Robbery in Sacramento. Joe Adell giving one a ride. Colby Thomas taking it away on Talk 650 KSTE.
10: Fly ball, right field angle, deep in the corner. Thomas back right to the wall, leaping at the wall. He made an unbelievable catch. Colby Thomas went draping himself at the top of the barrier and right at the A's bullpen, and then leaping and climbing over the wall, Denzel Clark-like.
5: Number 1.
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13: 2-point game, 8 seconds to go. Here is Wheeler up the floor. Wheeler with 3. Wheeler gives it up. Ogwumike for the win. You bet! You bet! What a fitting finish to the 30th anniversary game. L.A. with the walk-off win.
2: What a night in L.A. for the WNBA. Ogwumike, third go-ahead shot in the final 5 seconds of a game during her time with the spark. Nick DeLuca had the home run from Johnny DeLuca, no relation. And, of course, Brian Reynolds, no relation. A home run in the Pirates win on Sunday as well. SportsCenter All Night continues. It's ESPN Radio.
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25: Left of the hole, turning back to the right. 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It's going to get to within a foot of the hole. He'll wait to tap that in, I would imagine, but he's going to win the U.S. Open.
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4: 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This is high, tis deep, it is gone. William Contreras, a three-run blast. It is 8-1 Milwaukee.
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2: 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A dramatic finish to mark the three-decade mark. That's on the way. But speaking of drama, Shinnecock Hills this weekend. Wyndham Clark, can't really put the label of fan favorite on him. But one label he did have, leader. Leader after round one at the U.S. Open. Leader after round two. Leader after round three. In fact, he took a six-shot lead into Sunday. Wound up shooting a 3-over-73. But good enough.
0: Bathed in shadow here at Historic Shinnecock. Sorry, bathed in sunshine here at Historic Shinnecock. This putt on the way up the hill. Left of the hole, turning back to the right. This has a chance. It's going to get to within a foot of the hole. And a fist pump from Wyndham Clark. He'll wait to tap that in, I would imagine. But he's going to win the U.S. Open. As Wyndham Clark puts his ball down, we're a long way from L.A. But the same thing happened there that happened here in New York as Wyndham Clark wins his second U.S. Open. A hug for Big Wave Dave and some high fives. He has won over this New York crowd, and he's won his second U.S. Open.
2: Sirius XM PGA Tour Radio won over the New York crowd. Hold that thought. But yes, he earns his second U.S. Open title, 4 under par for the week, led outright after all four rounds, the fifth wire-to-wire U.S. Open champ in the last 50 years. The last to do it since Martin Kaymer in 2014. Wyndham Clark gets his second career major win, also won the 23 Open. He picks up this one with his dad in attendance.
1: He's never been there to see me win. Not only that, to finally have him there for a win is amazing, but especially on Father's Day. And I know in 23, it was obviously a great Father's Day present for him, but I know he wanted to be here in person. And so for him to surprise me was amazing. And so I can't wait to spend more time with my dad tonight and celebrating this, because it's not just my win. It's my, you know, it's my team. It's John Ellis who helped get me here. It's Big Wave. It's my agent. It's my swing coaches, my trainers, and then obviously my family. So there's a lot of people behind me, so I was happy that he could be here.
2: Wyndham Clark was +3 in the final round on Sunday, tying the highest score to par in the final round by a U.S. champ over the last 40 years, Lucas Glover in 2009 and Graham McDowell in 2010. Wyndham Clark winds up with a one-shot win over Sam Burns. Burns trailed by 7 entering the final round. Would have matched the largest 54-hole comeback in U.S. Open history, but falls a shot short. He finishes in second place by himself. Scottie Scheffler finishes at even par, fails to complete the career Grand Slam in his first attempt to do so. Scheffler played the final round with Wyndham Clark, and it was clear to Scheffler who the crowd was pulling for.
3: I mean, the crowd was tough today. I mean, New Yorkers, they're tough people. There was a good turnout from the fans. You know, you like seeing the fans cheer for you. I think sometimes it can get a little too much when, you know, balls are kind of going off greens and you start hearing cheers. That felt a bit much to me. But at the end of the day, you know, I can't control fan behavior. It's being in the arena is not for everybody. You know, there's been crowds that have been for me in my career. There's been crowds that have been significantly against me in my career. You know, I think of Port Rush was a scenario for me where, you know, Rory's in his hometown, or not his hometown, he's in Ireland and not far from where he grew up. And crowds can be tough. And being in the arena is not for everybody. And, you know, I think it shows a lot about Wyndham, how he handled not only this golf course, but I think the crowd today as well, and is a, you know, well-deserving champion.
2: Wyndham Clark even heard folks rooting for his ball to find a sand trap.
1: I was kind of making jokes about it with Dave, where if we heard someone cheer for me, I go, oh, there's one person that likes me, you know? So we would kind of make jokes and make it maybe a little lighthearted. But it's tough, man. I've played now a Presidents Cup and a Ryder Cup on foreign soil, and it kind of had that atmosphere a little bit. I also got good prep last week in Canada. You know, they were pretty harsh on me the last day. And so I think that all of that combined kind of led to this moment where, all right, I've been in this position. It sucks being the underdog or getting rooted against, but I could pull through, and there's nothing like winning kind of an away game, if you will.
2: certainly a roller coaster of emotions with the crowd, with the weather that we saw, the wind blowing quite a bit on Long Island over the weekend. ESPN analyst Andy North.
6: The good thing is that no one ever got tied with Wyndham. He always was able to keep his lead, and he's had that lead since Thursday afternoon. I think it was really important, the 16th hole. It got to one shot ahead of Sam Burns at that point in time. He hit a poor shot off the tee into the left fescue and had really a poor lie. He ended up playing a fantastic shot to carry some fairway bunkers just barely and get it back in the fairway, and that set up his third shot onto the green, then made a huge, huge long birdie putt to get that two-shot swing back with two holes to play.
8: Wyndham admitted that after the win, he didn't play well the last few days, but how was he able to fight through those struggles and find a way to come away with the win?
6: Well, I think basically that's the U.S. Open in a nutshell. You aren't going to play great the whole time. He was fantastic the first couple of days. The last 2 days, he wasn't quite as good as ball striking, but was able to go ahead and save a bunch of pars when he needed to save them and got it done.
8: Where does he sort of rank amongst the current best in golf at this point?
6: Well, you look at what he's done the last month. He's won twice. He's got a third place at Memorial and 11th last week. He's playing some exceptional golf. I think having the experience of winning the first U.S. Open really helped him on the last nine coming down the stretch today.
2: ESPN analyst Andy North, a two-time U.S. Open winner, just like Wyndham Clark, picked up the win on Sunday, 4-under par for the week. Sam Burns, 3-under par for the week. Tom Kim, 1-under. Three shots back at the end. Those were the only three players below par at Shinnecock Hills. SportsCenter All Night, ESPN Radio. It's 30 seasons for the WNBA. Back in 1997, the inaugural game, LA Sparks, New York Liberty. Liberty won that initial game, and Sunday those two teams met in LA. The Liberty had a 17-point lead in the third quarter, but that was in the third. Closing seconds, the lead was down to two, and L.A. had the ball.
9: Two-point game, 8 seconds to go. Here is Wheeler up the floor. Wheeler with three. Wheeler gives it up. Ogumike for the win. You bet! You bet! What a fitting finish to the 30th anniversary game. L.A. with the walk-off win.
2: Ryan Rucco on ESPN, 98-97. Sparks get the win. Neko Ogumike finishes with 24 points, 11 of 18 shooting, 6 rebounds. But the big one was the game-winning three at the buzzer. Scored 12 of the Sparks' 14 points in clutch time. And after that game-winning shot, she spoke with our Angel Gray.
10: Neko, the largest comeback that you guys have had this season. Leslie Jones just said you were in the clutch. Describe the connection between you and Erica Wheeler in that final play.
11: Me and Ian, we've been playing for a while now. You know, everywhere I go, she always seems to find me, whether it's on a team or even if it's on the court. And she stays in my ear. She stays in my ear. And, you know, in the beginning, I didn't start off too well. My teammates did a really good job of telling me just to continue to be aggressive. So I'm grateful that I was able to continue to do that for 40 minutes.
10: And as we were able to celebrate the 30th anniversary of this very game, well, the results changed with you guys winning this one. How does it feel collectively on how you guys were able to rebound in the second half?
11: That was a point of emphasis for us. We wanted to make sure that we got as many possessions as we could. And so we wanted to go out there and be aggressive, but also, you know, they came out hot. JJ was really hitting shots, but, you know, we can't be spread out and not get more possessions. I think we did a really good job of trying to secure those possessions and turning it into transition points, which really helped us in the end.
10: Congrats on the win, but overall, just this big picture moment of just how this game is growing, the fans that are here, what does it feel like to have this type of celebration and create your own history on this day?
11: It feels really good. I've been with the Sparks for so long. I'm so sorry. It's emotional seeing all of these legends in the building, people that didn't get paid their value, and they're still coming here and supporting us. I'm so grateful.
2: Neko Ogumike, a 152nd 20-point game as the Sparks beat the Liberty 98-97 after trailing by as many as 17 in the third quarter for the Liberty. They had six players in double figures. 25 points on contested shots in the first half, but they wind up losing by one in L.A. SportsCenter All Night, ESPN Radio. Sunday, June 21st, means summer's officially upon us. So that, of course, means hockey news. Big one this weekend. Ottawa Senators trading captain Brady Tkachuk to the Florida Panthers, linking him up with his brother Matthew. ESPN insider Emily Kaplan.
12: Pretty clear to Ottawa that Brady Tkachuk wanted a change of scenery, and he did not intend to re-sign with them next summer when he was eligible for an extension. So they engaged with a small handful of teams, all in American markets, but Brady Tkachuk had full control here with a full no movement clause. So he got to dictate in the end where he wanted to go. And it was very clear his preference was Florida. As you said, it is a divisional rival, but this is his brother. It makes sense of why he would want to go there. Now, from Florida's perspective, they view their window as wide open. After 1 year of missing the playoffs, they're going to come back with a vengeance, especially with Alexander Barkov now healthy. And their GM, Bill Zito, a lot of people around the league thought he was crazy for the haul he gave up for Matthew Tkachuk back in 2022. Well, that landed them two Stanley Cups and now Matthew's brother, Brady. So maybe it wasn't so crazy after all.
13: Well, I mean, now there's this one, Brady from Ottawa to Florida. So how likely is it that this trend of U.S. players on Canadian teams then returning to the States, how likely is that trend to be something that continues?
12: So I wouldn't call it a super trend just yet, but I will tell you that executives around the league are absolutely tracking this. Like from Ottawa's perspective, they did find it increasingly difficult to navigate things with Brady Tkachuk after Four Nations and especially after the Olympics when he went on that victory tour with Team USA. All the while, he was the captain for Canada's capital city, Ottawa. Like, that was very difficult. And there's other situations we're tracking just this summer. Like, Connor Hellebuyck, he made it clear that the status quo was not great for him in Winnipeg. They're taking calls on the goaltender. I can tell you that Florida is definitely checked in and was tracking that situation. A lot of people around the league are wondering about Austin Matthews' long-term future in Toronto. And it's not that these American players, Nicole, don't want to play in Canada. It's more so, I believe, that those bonds, whatever was formed at that 2026 Olympics, those are going to have long-standing ramifications in the NHL. And I think Brady Tkachuk, in a lot of ways, is just the first example.
2: Ooh. Brady Tkachuk heading to the Panthers. Ottawa made the playoffs, but lost in the first round each of the past two seasons. Brady Tkachuk is in the middle of a seven-year deal that carries an $8.2 million cap hit. SportsCenter All Night, ESPN Radio to the pitch. Group H action at the FIFA World Cup. Uruguay and Cape Verde, a 2-2 draw on Sunday. Cape Verde, third African team to avoid defeat in its first two FIFA World Cup games. The first in Senegal in 2002. Senegal wound up reaching the quarterfinals. Uruguay scored both of their goals late in the first half stoppage time, winds up at a 2-2 draw. None of the teams in Group H have qualified for the knockout stage. On the other side, none have been eliminated either. Spain on Sunday, a 4-0 win over Saudi Arabia. Lamine Yamal scores in the 10th minute. Not quite 19 yet. Still a couple of months away from turning 19. Still 18, Spain's youngest scorer at the World Cup. Second youngest player to open the scoring in a FIFA World Cup match, and the youngest since Pele for Brazil in 1958. Spain gets the win in match number two. ESPN analyst Craig Burley.
14: I think a little bit of an overreaction after the first game. Although it always put a little seed of doubt into what if they slip up again, and that's why Lamine Yamal played, because he'd missed a couple of months of the end of the season coming into this tournament with a really high-grade hamstring issue. So when you have a muscle injury, as everybody that's played sport knows, there's always that mental danger when you come back. So in an ideal world, I don't think Spain would have played him in this game, but because of the previous result, felt the need to put him in for the first 45 minutes. They did the job. That allowed them to take him off and rest him. So there was a risk, but when you have a player with his skill set, when you have a player, even as a teenager, that can change a game on the world stage like this, then when you have problems, you got to get him in. But if he'd had any hamstring issues during this game, he potentially misses the rest of the World Cup. So it was risk-reward.
2: Spain with the win on Sunday, snapping a four-game winless streak at the World Cup dating back to 2022. 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Coming up, a game three. That's next. 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
22: A bandwagon fan. The biggest insult in sports. But this summer, during the FIFA World Cup, it's an invitation, America. Never watched soccer before? Perfect. Think a corner kick is a karate move? Sure, why not? Prefer sports where players can use their hands? Me too. Just here for the snacks? Now we're talking. So grab a bag of Lay's and jump on the bandwagon. We're undefeated. Lay's, the official sponsor of the FIFA World Cup 2026.
28: As families head into summer travel season, there's one thing many people forget to plan for. What happens if someone gets sick when you're away from home? Joining us now is Dr. Peter McCullough with some smart ways to be prepared before summer begins. Doctor, summer is supposed to be relaxing, but travel can come with surprises. So why is summer a time when families should think ahead medically?
29: Because there's always stress about getting sick on a trip and then ending up in the urgent care.
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29: Various forms of food poisoning or traveler's diarrhea, getting viral upper respiratory tract infections that get too far along and they become a bacterial secondary infection like a bronchitis, then of course usual things like bladder infections, yeast infections.
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2: Omaha.
1: Oklahoma took the opener at the best of three championship series when they beat North Carolina. Game two on ABC on Sunday.
3: Tucked in the third inning for three runs.
4: Another one driven to right. Thanks for playing. Owen Hall goes yard. It's 4-2 Carolina.
5: A Renaissance man goes rescue man with his ninth bomb of the year. That's traveled 414 feet at 109 miles an hour. As the 3-2 to Nicholson is lifted to left and it is deep. Did Cooper Nicholson go yard?
1: With the call on ABC, North Carolina, a 6-2 win in game two, forcing a winner-take-all game three. That'll be Monday, 7 o'clock Eastern on ESPN. North Carolina with 11 straight wins following a loss this season. Longest active streak in D1. They've outscored their opponents 98-32 in those 11 games. This one important. Their backs were to the wall on Sunday, and they beat Oklahoma. Our analysts, Tyler Wilson and Danny Graves.
6: They just kept like trying to put pressure on this defense. They had some unbelievable at-bats. We've talked about it. All the pitches that they made this pitching staff throw, just the two guys alone. How many pitches did you say?
7: 45.
6: 45 pitches just against two guys, and that's unheard of because usually it's 100, 120 pitches a game. Half of those were to two guys. So when this is what they've done all year, though. They've made the opposing pitchers work. They've gotten them out of there early. And we know that this bullpen for Oklahoma hasn't pitched a whole lot in the postseason. So got to the bullpen and made good things happen.
7: Exactly. And I think on the pitching mound, they did a great job where we talked about finishing batters, finishing innings. Coming into today, Oklahoma had only gone three up, three down, six times in the entire College World Series. Today, they did it four times. That just shows the way that they didn't let up on the gas. They get too fast out. Sometimes as a pitcher, you can let off a little bit, but the difference in being good versus being great is finding a way to get off the mound faster. Obviously, three of those were Caden Glauber. He's gotten all the love that he deserves, but they just did a great job of not letting up. They didn't leave the door open at all. They just continued to step on Oklahoma's throats when they had a chance.
1: And they come away with the win in game number two, forcing that winner take all game three. Eight of the previous 12 teams to force a game three went on to win the title. North Carolina picking up its 54th win of the season, matching 2006 and 2008 for the third most in program history. 36th time this season they've allowed three runs or fewer, matching Auburn for the most in D1 this season. As for Oklahoma, three of the first four hitters reached base, then the hitters went 2-for-27 the rest of the game. Game three. We'll have a winner, a champion in college baseball, Monday, 7 o'clock Eastern on ESPN. From college to the pros, Orioles putting up some numbers on Sunday.
8: To manage his team. Alonso drives this right field and deep. Tucker is back. He's at the track. And that baby is gone. Pete Alonso with an Earl Weaver special. And the Orioles have put up a 10 spot here at Chavez Ravine.
1: Earl Weaver special, one of those three-run homers. As the Orioles go on to a 12-1 rout of the Dodgers, WBAL, Orioles' largest win this season. Most runs ever scored against the Dodgers. They've met 31 times all time, regular and postseason. For the Dodgers, first time in 40 days losing back-to-back games. Dodgers offense, 2-for-5 with a run scored in the first inning, 3-for-27 with no runs the rest of the game. Orioles take it 12-1. Cardinals putting up double digits, as did the Royals. So this one got interesting.
9: Through that call, the invitation of that call.
10: Here's a long drive. Deep left center field. That might go, and it's a goner. Herrera hits a three-run homer. The Cardinals have a 12-7 lead in the fifth inning. And it was a two-out walk that got things started. A walk to Church, a hit by Weatherholt, and Herrera crushing his 10th home run of the year.
1: Walk to Church, good way to start your Sunday. Cardinals wind up hanging on for the 12-10 win over Kansas City. Cardinals Radio Network with the call. Season high for St. Louis in runs and hits. They had 16 hits to go with the dozen runs. They snap a three-game losing streak. Cardinals' top three hitters combined to go 9 for 15 with 8 runs scored and 7 RBI. Royals, meanwhile, have a three-game win streak come to an end. Angels and Athletics. We had some defense in this one.
2: Fly ball right field angle deep in the corner. Thomas back right to the wall. Leaping at the wall. He made an unbelievable catch. Colby Thomas went draping himself at the top of the barrier in right. Right at the A's bullpen. And then leaping and climbing over the wall. Denzel Clark-like.
1: That was the good news for the Athletics. But for the Angels,
11: Siri not going. The pitch. Neto swings at this one. Lifts a high fly ball that's carrying deep out into left field. It's out of here. Zach Neto connects his second home run in this series, and the Angels are on top. It's 9-7.
1: Also his 17th homer of the season. 9-7 the final. Angels get the win. Angels Radio AM 830. Talk 650 KSTE with the calls. Pirates going yard against Colorado.
12: Games for the Pirates. Swing high, fly ball, deep right field. Freeman turns around, and this one's way out of here. Above the walkways in right field in the second deck. One of the longest home runs you'll see in this ballpark. Brian Reynolds hits a three-run shot to put the game away for the Pirates. They're up 8-1 here in the seventh. Estimated 433. I think it's 50 feet farther than that. I mean, that was 460-plus, I think.
1: 93-7, the fan. Pirates beat the Rockies. 8-6. Coming out on top in New York, that's next. 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
1: North Carolina forces a game 3 at the Men's College World Series. Brady Tkachuk traded from Ottawa to Florida. He and his brother Matthew now on the same Panthers team. Wired to wire on Long Island this weekend.
2: Bathed in shadow here at historic Shinnecock. Sorry, bathed in sunshine here at historic Shinnecock. This putt on the way up the hill. Left of the hole, turning back to the right. This has a chance. It's going to get to within a foot of the hole. And a fist pump from Wyndham Clark. He'll wait to tap that in, I would imagine. But he's going to win the U.S. Open. As Wyndham Clark puts his ball down, we're a long way from L.A. But the same thing happened there that happened here in New York as Wyndham Clark wins his second U.S. Open. A hug for Big Wave Dave and some high fives. He has won over this New York crowd, and he's won his second U.S. Open.
1: Wyndham Clark coming out on top where he was all weekend. Led the tournament, the U.S. Open, after all 4 days. A year ago, Wyndham Clark had to apologize after he smashed the lockers at Oakmont after he missed the cut at the U.S. Open. 121-year-old lockers in that clubhouse that were smashed. Clark becoming, though, the ninth wire-to-wire winner of the U.S. Open. Closed with a round of 3 over 73. His sizable lead on Sunday would shrink to a stroke during Sunday's final round, but Sam Burns just missed a couple of putts on 17 and 18, and Clark was able to take control, hangs on to win by one.
3: It was max stress. You know, I'd say early in the week, kind of the first 2 days, I was really calm and very confident. Yesterday, kind of bogeying the last hole really left a sour taste in my mouth. And then starting off today, man, things were just going not in my direction. But I fought hard and fortunately I had a comfortable lead. And then I got into a decent groove and felt a little more comfortable in the back nine. And, you know, it was pretty awesome to pull through and definitely have a short putt on the last hole.
4: I thought one of the coolest things I saw today was your dad showing up there, jumped on a red eye, landed like 6 o'clock this morning, was there to greet you coming off the 18th green.
3: Yeah, I mean, I was completely shocked, to be honest. I didn't know all the people that are here in this room with me right now were gonna be here. And then to turn around and see my dad, and especially on Father's Day, for him to be here is amazing. And he's never really gotten to see me win in person. So this is very nice, and I can't wait to celebrate with him.
4: Well, speaking of emotions, Wyndham, it's been quite a journey for you. We go back to Oakmont and how that ended there and to where you are now and the golf that you've played in between. How would you describe that journey over the last 365 plus days?
3: Man, I'd say probably the first month or 2 months after Oakmont last year were definitely a dark place for me. And it was, it was really challenging. And I haven't stopped hearing about it for over, you know, a year. And to be here now, you know, with redemption and winning the U.S. Open versus last year, I was, you know, tabloids for something worse. So it's amazing to be where I'm at. I'm super blessed. I have an amazing team that helped me get here. And, you know, the great thing is I learned a lot what happened last time I won and where I got in the world, and maybe things got a little out of whack perspective-wise. I think in 23, I don't know if I took it for granted, but I thought maybe I'd win a lot more right away. And I didn't. And so now winning this, I'm really going to enjoy this and soak it in and realize, man, I've done something that not many people have done, and it's a dream come true.
1: Wyndham Clark winning, despite many of the fans in New York rooting for anybody but Wyndham Clark. But he comes away with the one-shot win, his second U.S. Open title. Speaking of guys who swing sticks for a living, hockey news this weekend, the Ottawa Senators trading captain Brady Tkachuk to the Florida Panthers, who already have his brother Matthew. The trade announced by both clubs includes Ottawa landing both of Florida's first-round picks in Friday's draft, the number 9 pick and the number 25 selection as well. Bit of a shocking move for the NHL, although not entirely shocking, says ESPN senior writer Greg Wyshynski.
5: there was some smoke there insofar as him wanting to move to an American market. That it's the Florida Panthers, that they're actually uniting the Kachuk brothers, I think is a bit of a surprise. There were other teams that were rumored to be in on him that he was interested in going to, including the Stanley Cup champion Carolina Hurricanes, including the Vegas Golden Knights. But, you know, this makes a lot of sense.
1: And as for the Panthers' window with this move?
5: They're loaded. I mean, they're still the same team that won the Cup 2 years ago. It's just that injuries and the amount of miles on their tires finally caught up to them this year. They lost their captain and their most important player, Alexander Barkov, to a preseason injury. Matthew Tkachuk missed just over half the season with injuries. So, you know, the rest of the roster is still pretty much what we remember from that run to the Cup and the back-to-back Cups. So the rich are getting richer here. I mean, he's going to move right into their top six. I think what's great about him, Brady, is that he's going to play on their second line most likely as Matthew takes the top line. That's going to take a lot of pressure off him.
1: Ottawa made the playoffs but lost in the first round each of the last two seasons. And now Brady Tkachuk lands in Florida with the Panthers. SportsCenter all night, ESPN Radio on the pitch, FIFA World Cup action. Group H and Group G on Sunday. Group H seeing Spain finally getting in the win column. A 4-0 win over Saudi Arabia as they bounce back from their loss first time out. ESPN analyst Alex Kirkland.
6: It was completely different. Of course, it's not all about the return of Lamine Yamal, but a lot of it is about Lamine because he does make a difference. He makes a difference how the way the team play, the way that opponents approach it. Right from the off, you could see just how desperate Lamine was to make an impact on this tournament. De La Fuente has said they've had to kind of hold him back and kind of restrain him because he's been so keen to get going. He got his first touch, I think, 30 seconds into the game. There was a cross, there was a shot. It almost seemed like he was sort of trying too hard to make things happen. And then he scores. Mm. And once the opening goal came, we knew that would be key, the goal coming early. All that tension, all that pressure, you know, all that criticism from earlier in the week, it just kind of vanished. And after that, it was very, very easy. And Spain was so good in those first 25 minutes. Like you say, went 3-0 up. It was game over. Lamine only played the first half. De La Fuente said afterwards he could have played more. The idea initially was sort of 55 or 60 minutes. He didn't need to. You know, 45 minutes and it was done and they could rest him for the next one.
1: Spain snapping a 4-game winless streak at the World Cup, extending unbeaten streaks in all competitions to 32, the team's longest unbeaten run since 2007. In Group G, Egypt a 3-1 win over New Zealand. Egypt leads Group G with 4 points. Simplest scenario to clinch a spot in the knockout stage is a win in its final group stage game against Iran. Egypt's first ever win at the FIFA World Cup. New Zealand, second most World Cup matches without a win. Only Honduras has more without a win in the tournament. The other matchup in Group G on Sunday, Belgium and Iran played to a 0-0 draw. Belgium could wind up being an opponent for the U.S. come the knockout round. ESPN analyst Craig Burley.
7: There's a lot of older guys in the Belgium squad. I know a little bit about that. You know, I'm being a bit older. Kevin De Bruyne.
8: Seasoned.
9: Vintage.
7: Experienced.
8: There you go.
7: Romelu Lukaku playing in Napoli. Played 7 games this season. Looks a little chunkier than he was. So this Belgium side, I'm trying to be nice. This Belgium side is... it's got some good players, but if the US faced them in the bracket, I wouldn't be totally worried. Now, Belgium beat the US 5-2 in March here in the States. I can see you looking, you're saying, I'm worried. Don't be worried about it. Half the US men's national team were not playing.
8: Okay.
9: Right.
7: So this team has changed. The US are flourishing at the World Cup. You may have noticed. They've won 2 games. They're playing well. They're flamboyant, super confident. Belgium is not. They drew with Egypt, didn't play well. They drew with Iran today, did not play well. They're getting old. I would fancy the U.S. to beat Belgium, if indeed it is Belgium that comes their way.
1: See how the brackets come out for the knockout stage once we get through group play. Belgium, though, and Iran, a 0-0 draw on Sunday. SportsCenter all night, ESPN Radio. Back to the diamond, the Sunday night baseball game, Phillies and Mets.
10: The 1-0 is hammered right field. That one back on its way, and it is gone into the second deck. Kyle Schwarber unloads number 29, and just like that, the Phillies have a 5-0 lead. He just does not stop hitting homers. The 3-1. Swing and a drive. Right field. That one back on its way, and it's out of here. Over the high wall in right for Bryce Harper. Home run number 17. He was not fooled. And it is 6-1 Phillies.
1: Phillies putting the offense up against the Mets. Getting some pretty good work on the mound as well.
10: 0-2. Right there, frozen. He got him with a fastball at 95, and Bichette was hunching on the sweeper. I don't think there's any question. And he stood still as the heater just clipped the outside corner for Zach Wheeler's strikeout number 7.
1: Boog Shabby calling it here on ESPN Radio. Phillies, a 6-2 win over the Mets. Kyle Schwarber, 1-for-3 with the home run. Phillies' 6th straight home series win against the Mets. Bryce Harper with his 17th home run. And Zach Wheeler goes to 7-1 with the win. You heard the game here on ESPN Radio.
10: Jay, thanks so much. The Phillies win it here on Sunday Night Baseball. Take 2-of-3 from the Mets. And Doug, I don't know where you start. I guess we'll start with Kyle Schwarber, who had 3 homers in the game yesterday and then a big 3-run homer in the game here tonight.
9: Yeah, I mean, Kyle Schwarber has just, you know, elevated his game in these recent times. We know that he gets streaky in the power game and then they come in bunches. But he's also just staying in there so well against left-handed pitching. And this is a pitch up and in. He just sort of stays inside it and just whacks it. All of a sudden, it's in the upper deck. And that's 3 runs. And what changes for the Phillies is all of a sudden they go 2-0, 5-0, have the space, have Zach Wheeler on the mound. That's the combination they're looking for. Get the runs, have the pitchers hold it down, and then you have a little room to breathe if anything goes awry. And tonight, it did not. Their bullpen did a great job.
10: Yeah, what are you seeing from Zach Wheeler?
9: Yeah, Wheeler looked fantastic. You know, a little blip in the 6th inning with the walks, but overall, it's him. It's the power game. It's out of the middle of the zone. It's here, hit me. He's got multiple pitches that go complete opposite directions and command of all of them. And that's exactly the Phillies ace they're looking for. And then you have Sanchez behind him. That is a nightmare in any series. Certainly, if you're thinking playoffs, short series, those two, good luck.
10: And what's your thought in terms of the Mets and the likelihood that they could put together some type of a run?
9: They just don't have the starting pitching right now. The Phillies recovered because of starters. You know, David Peterson is still trying to figure it out. He found it, but then it was already 5 runs down. And, you know, they just can't work like that successfully. It's a lot of pressure on your offense. And the starters just going to have to show up and get healthy.
10: Dougie, good stuff. For Doug Glanville, I'm John Schiavone right here on your home for the 2026 Home Run Derby and All-Star Game, ESPN Radio and the ESPN app. Now we send it back to Jay Reynolds in the studio.
1: Oh, it was good to hear your voice, Boog. Well done, Phillies, with the win over the Mets, who come up short there. Yankees also coming up short on Sunday against the Reds.
10: Deals the 3-1 pitch, and Stevenson hammers it high and deep to left center field. It is way back, and it is gone into the Reds' bullpen. A 3-run blast for Tyler Stevenson, and Rodriguez made a mistake on the inner half, and Tyler made him pay.
1: 700 WLW Reds, a 4-1 win over the Yankees. Chase Burns, 5 innings, gave up a run, 12th consecutive start with 2 runs or fewer allowed. Reds improving to 7-2 against the Yankees since the start of 2024. Yankees 0-for-22 over the last 2 games with runners in scoring position. 0-for-9 on Sunday. Tigers and White Sox went 10.
10: The 0-1, Vierling loops it into shallow right. It is sinking. Montgomery charges, dives! He cannot come up with it! Riley Green scores! And Matt Vierling, he walks it off with a base hit into right field, and the Tigers sweep away the White Sox!
1: Tigers get the win. 5-4 in 10 innings, first win in extra innings this season. They're now 1-5. They enter the day one of 2 teams without an extra inning win, along with the Dodgers. Tigers complete the series sweep, second series sweep this month. Twins double up the Diamondbacks.
10: 1-0 pitch, ground ball, right side, pass Marte, tie game. Bell rounding second base. He's on his way to third base. The throw from Carroll hits Bell, kicks away off the dugout, and Bell is now going to come home. The ball is out of play, and the Twins are going to have the lead. It is 3-2 here in the 7th inning.
1: Treasure Island Baseball Network, it's a 4-2 win for the Twins over the Diamondbacks. Minnesota now 6-1 over the last seven. Rangers eke out a win against the Padres.
11: Well, they're going to credit Lopez with a sacrifice and charge. And Aaron Langford tees off down the left field line. If it's fair, it's gone. It's out of here. Second decker to left. Wyatt Langford gets the Rangers on the board with a three-run bomb. It's 3-0 Texas.
1: They hold on for a 4-3 win over the Padres, who had runners on first and second with no outs in the top of the ninth, and they wind up losing by one. Rangers' sixth straight win in rubber games of series, 105-3. The Fan. Speaking of series, it's going three. That's next. SportsCenter all night at ESPN Radio.
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15: Congo DR earned its first point in tournament history. 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
16: As families head into summer travel season, there's one thing many people forget to plan for. 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Joining us now is Dr. Peter McCullough with some smart ways to be prepared before summer begins. Doctor, summer is supposed to be relaxing, but travel can come with surprises. So why is summer a

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6: 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North Carolina bouncing back from a game one loss in Omaha and from strikeouts for the first six outs of game two to avoid a championship sweep at the Men's College World Series. They beat Oklahoma 6-2 in game two to force a winner-take-all game three on Monday. North Carolina's Eric Paulson with our Chris Budden.
7: Eric Paulson, congratulations as you wave up to mom up in the crowd. I want to start at the beginning of the game. You guys started with six straight strikeouts. How were you guys able to finally square up some ABs?
8: Yeah, you know, just it's the name of the game. You know, sticking with your approach. You know, we stuck with the approach early. You know, he beat us early, but we just kept with it. And, you know, good things happen when you stick to your approach.
7: Good things happen when Caden Glauber comes into the game 29-0 when he pitches. What's the confidence like when you build a lead and you guys are able to hand the ball to him?
8: I mean, we're going to win when he comes in. That's the confidence. He's so good. His poise is awesome. He really is. He really is really, really fun to play behind.
7: That first hit you had, you get to first base and you look up at your mom. What were the emotions like today on Father's Day, your first without him?
8: Yeah, you know, definitely a tough day, but, you know, I'm so happy. My mom, my grandma actually came, my dad's mom. She's up in the crowd, and, you know, it was really, really good to have him here. And all the dads on UNC, I got to give a shout-out to them. They were wearing Paulson 44 pins today. So, you know, they're awesome. You know, this is really such a family. I love this team so much.
7: I know your dad wanted to see you in this uniform. You're now one win away from holding a trophy in this uniform. How would you describe the emotions heading into tomorrow?
8: Definitely emotional. You know, I wish he was here with me. But, you know, I'm going to hold him with me every day and, you know, go win a national championship tomorrow.
7: Congratulations. We'll see you then.
8: Thank you so much.
6: Winner take all game three. 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

0: on Monday, 7 o'clock Eastern on ESPN. 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
1: 2-2 to Yordan. And that's smoked deep to right center field. And you can kiss that one goodbye. Number 25 for Yordan. 1-0 Astros.
0: It would be a 2-1 win over the Guardians. Houston winning three straight series for the first time this season. KBME with the call. Brewers avoiding a series sweep with the Braves.
2: The pitch, a drive to left. This is high, this is deep, it is gone. William Contreras, a three-run blast. It is 8-1 Milwaukee, and the Brewers are all over Bryce Elder and the Braves here in this series finale.
0: 620 WTMJ, Brewers a 9-4 win to avoid the sweep and end a three-game losing streak. Brewers scoring 8 of the 9 runs in the second inning. Marlins edged the Giants 2-1. Marlins 8-game home win streak, longest active in Major League Baseball, their longest since 2009 when they had 8 straight. SportsCenter all night, ESPN Radio. As for the top sounds from Father's Day, was it all baseball? 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
5: All right, Jay, from the diamond to the green to the hardwoods, some strong Sunday top sounds. Start in Tampa with the Rays and the Nats. Tampa trailing in the 7th until Johnny DeLuca flipped the scoreboard on 620 WDAE.
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7: Breaking ball, hit in the air to deep left field. This one's on its way, and not only do the Rays catch the Nationals, they pass him. A two-run homer for DeLuca, and the Rays have a 4-3 lead.
5: In Detroit, Tigers trying to sweep the White Sox. Took 10, but Matt Vierling found the game winner on 97-1, the ticket.
8: The 0-1, Vierling loops it into shallow right. It is sinking. Montgomery charges, dives, and he cannot come up with it. Riley Green scores, and Matt Vierling, he walks it off with a base hit into right field, and the Tigers sweep away the White Sox.
3: Number 3.
5: Jay on Long Island, a wire-to-wire win for Wyndham Clark. He captures the crown at the U.S. Open again on SiriusXM's PGA Tour Radio.
9: As Wyndham Clark puts his ball down, we're a long way from L.A.
10: But the same thing happened there that happened here in New York as Wyndham Clark wins his second U.S. Open. A hug for Big Wave Dave. And some high fives. He has won over this New York crowd, and he's won his second U.S. Open.
3: Number 2.
5: Back to baseball. Robbery in Sacramento. Joe Adell giving one a ride. Colby Thomas taking it away on Talk 650 KSTE.
11: Fly ball, right field angle, deep in the corner. Thomas back right to the wall, leaping at the wall. He made an unbelievable catch. Colby Thomas went draping himself at the top of the barrier in right at the ace bullpen, and then leaping and climbing over the wall, Denzel Clark-like.
3: Number 1.
5: And our top sound from the W, the Sparks and Liberty, down to the wire, Neka Ogwumike beating the buzzer on ESPN. 2-point game, 8 seconds to go. Here is Wheeler, up the floor. Wheeler with 3. Wheeler gives it up. Ogwumike for the win! You bet! You bet! What a fitting finish to the 30th anniversary game! L.A. with the walk-off win!
0: What a night in L.A. for the WNBA. Ogwumike, third go-ahead shot in the final 5 seconds of a game during her time with the Spark. Nick DeLuca had the home run from Johnny DeLuca, no relation. And, of course, Brian Reynolds, no relation. A home run in the Pirates win on Sunday as well. SportsCenter All Night continues. It's ESPN Radio.
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23: Left of the hole, turning back to the right. 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
25: There were other teams that were rumored to be in on him that he was interested in going to, including the Stanley Cup champion Carolina Hurricanes, including the Vegas Golden Knights. 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
5: Plus, all the action from a full Sunday slate in the majors.
2: 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This is high, tis deep, it is gone! William Contreras, a three-run blast. It is 8-1 Milwaukee.
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0: Dad certainly had a treat to watch on Sunday. 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A dramatic finish to mark the three-decade mark. That's on the way. But speaking of drama, Shinnecock Hills this weekend. Wyndham Clark... can't really put the label of fan favorite on him, but one label he did have, leader. Leader after round one at the U.S. Open. leader after round two, leader after round three. In fact, he took a six-shot lead into Sunday, wound up shooting a 3-over-73, but good enough.
1: Bathed in shadow here at Historic Shinnecock. Sorry, bathed in sunshine here at Historic Shinnecock. This putt on the way up the hill. Left of the hole, turning back to the right. This has a chance. It's going to get to within a foot of the hole. And a fist pump from Wyndham Clark. He'll wait to tap that in, I would imagine. But he's going to win the U.S. Open. As Wyndham Clark puts his ball down, we're a long way from L.A. But the same thing happened there that happened here in New York as Wyndham Clark wins his second U.S. Open. A hug for Big Wave Dave and some high fives. He has won over this New York crowd, and he's won his second U.S. Open.
0: SiriusXM PGA Tour Radio won over the New York crowd. Hold that thought. But yes, he earns his second U.S. Open title, 4 under par for the week, led outright after all four rounds, the fifth wire-to-wire U.S. Open champ in the last 50 years. The last to do it since Martin Kaymer in 2014. Wyndham Clark gets his second career major win, also won the 23 Open. He picks up this one with his dad in attendance.
4: He's never been there to see me win. Not only that, to finally have him there for a win is amazing, but especially on Father's Day. And I know in 23, it was obviously a great Father's Day present for him, but I know he wanted to be here in person. And so for him to surprise me was amazing. And so I can't wait to spend more time with my dad tonight and celebrating this, because it's not just my win. It's my, you know, it's my team. It's John Ellis who helped get me here. It's Big Wave. It's my agent. It's my swing coach. It's my trainers. And then obviously my family. So there's a lot of people behind me. So I was happy that he could be here.
0: Wyndham Clark was +3 in the final round on Sunday, tying the highest score to par in the final round by a U.S. champ over the last 40 years. Lucas Glover in 2009 and Graham McDowell in 2010. Wyndham Clark winds up with a one-shot win over Sam Burns. Burns trailed by 7 entering the final round. Would have matched the largest 54-hole comeback in U.S. Open history, but falls a shot short. He finishes in second place by himself. Scottie Scheffler finishes at even par, fails to complete the career Grand Slam in his first attempt to do so. Scheffler played the final round with Wyndham Clark, and it was clear to Scheffler who the crowd was pulling for.
7: I mean, the crowd was tough today. I mean, New Yorkers, they're tough people. There was a good turnout from the fans. You know, you like seeing the fans cheer for you. I think sometimes it can get a little too much when, you know, balls are kind of going off greens and you start hearing cheers. That felt a bit much to me. But at the end of the day, you know, I can't control fan behavior. It's being in the arena is not for everybody. You know, there's been crowds that have been for me in my career. There's been crowds that have been significantly against me in my career. You know, I think of Port Rush was a scenario for me where, you know, Rory's in his hometown, or not his hometown, he's in Ireland and not far from where he grew up. And crowds can be tough. And being in the arena is not for everybody. And, you know, I think it shows a lot about Wyndham, how he handled not only this golf course, but I think the crowd today as well, and is a, you know, well-deserving champion.
0: Wyndham Clark even heard folks rooting for his ball to find a sand trap.
4: I was kind of making jokes about it with Dave, where if we heard someone cheer for me, I go, oh, there's one person that likes me, you know? So we would kind of make jokes and make it maybe a little lighthearted. But it's tough, man. I've played now a Presidents Cup and a Ryder Cup on foreign soil, and it kind of had that atmosphere a little bit. I also got good prep last week in Canada. You know, they were pretty harsh on me the last day. And so I think that all of that combined kind of led to this moment where, all right, I've been in this position. It sucks being the underdog or getting rooted against, but I can pull through, and there's nothing like winning kind of an away game, if you will.
0: Certainly a roller coaster of emotions with the crowd, with the weather that we saw, the wind blowing quite a bit on Long Island over the weekend. ESPN analyst Andy North.
8: The good thing is that no one ever got tied with Wyndham. He always was able to keep his lead, and he's had that lead since Thursday afternoon. I think it was really important, the 16th hole. It got to one shot ahead of Sam Burns at that point in time. He hit a poor shot off the tee into the left fescue and had really a poor lie. He ended up playing a fantastic shot to carry some fairway bunkers just barely and get it back in the fairway, and that set up his third shot onto the green, then made a huge long birdie putt to get that two-shot swing back with two holes to play.
6: Wyndham admitted that after the win, he didn't play well the last few days, but how was he able to fight through those struggles and find a way to come away with the win?
8: Well, I think basically that's the U.S. Open in a nutshell. You aren't going to play great the whole time. He was fantastic the first couple of days. The last 2 days, he wasn't quite as good as ball striking, but was able to go ahead and save a bunch of pars when he needed to save them and got it done.
6: Where does he sort of rank amongst the current best in golf at this point?
8: Well, you look at what he's done the last month. He's won twice. He's got a third place at Memorial and 11th last week. He's playing some exceptional golf. I think having the experience of winning the first U.S. Open really helped him on the last nine coming down the stretch today.
0: ESPN analyst Andy North, a two-time U.S. Open winner, just like Wyndham Clark, picked up the win on Sunday, 4-under par for the week. Sam Burns, 3-under par for the week. Tom Kim, 1-under. Three shots back at the end. Those were the only three players below par at Shinnecock Hills. SportsCenter all night. ESPN Radio. It's 30 seasons for the WNBA. Back in 1997, the inaugural game, LA Sparks, New York Liberty. Liberty won that initial game, and Sunday those two teams met in LA. The Liberty had a 17-point lead in the third quarter, but that was in the third. Closing seconds, the lead was down to two, and L.A. had the ball.
9: Two-point game, 8 seconds to go. Here is Wheeler, up the floor. Wheeler with three. Wheeler gives it up. Ogumike for the win! You bet! You bet! What a fitting finish to the 30th anniversary game! L.A. with the walk-off win!
0: Ryan Rucco on ESPN, 98-97. Sparks get the win. Neko Ogumike finishes with 24 points, 11 of 18 shooting, 6 rebounds. But the big one was the game-winning 3 at the buzzer. Scored 12 of the Sparks' 14 points in clutch time. And after that game-winning shot, she spoke with our Angel Gray.
10: Neko, the largest comeback that you guys have had this season. Leslie Jones just said you were in the clutch. Describe the connection between you and Erica Wheeler in that final play.
11: Me and Ian, we've been playing for a while now. You know, everywhere I go, she always seems to find me, whether it's on a team or even if it's on the court. And she stays in my ear. She stays in my ear. And, you know, in the beginning, I didn't start off too well. My teammates did a really good job of telling me just to continue to be aggressive. So I'm grateful that I was able to continue to do that for 40 minutes.
10: And as we were able to celebrate the 30th anniversary of this very game, well, the results changed with you guys winning this one. How does it feel collectively on how you guys were able to rebound in the second half?
11: That was a point of emphasis for us. We wanted to make sure that we got as many possessions as we could. And so we wanted to go out there and be aggressive, but also, you know, they came out hot. JJ was really hitting shots, but, you know, we can't be spread out and not get more possessions. I think we did a really good job of trying to secure those possessions and turning it into transition points, which really helped us in the end.
10: Congrats on the win, but overall, just this big picture moment of just how this game is growing, the fans that are here, what does it feel like to have this type of celebration and create your own history on this day?
11: It feels really good. I've been with the Sparks for so long. I'm so sorry. It's emotional seeing all of these legends in the building, people that didn't get paid their value, and they're still coming here and supporting us. I'm so grateful.
0: Neko Ogumike, a 152nd 20-point game as the Sparks beat the Liberty 98-97 after trailing by as many as 17 in the third quarter for the Liberty. They had six players in double figures, 25 points on contested shots in the first half, but they wind up losing by one in L.A. SportsCenter all night, ESPN Radio. Sunday, June 21st, means summer's officially upon us. So that, of course, means hockey news. Big one this weekend. Ottawa Senators trading captain Brady Tkachuk to the Florida Panthers, linking him up with his brother Matthew. ESPN insider Emily Kaplan.
12: pretty clear to Ottawa that Brady Tkachuk wanted a change of scenery and he did not intend to re-sign with them next summer when he was eligible for an extension. So they engaged with a small handful of teams, all in American markets, but Brady Tkachuk had full control here with a full no movement clause. So he got to dictate in the end where he wanted to go. And it was very clear his preference was Florida. As you said, it is a divisional rival, but it's his brother. It makes sense of why he would want to go there. Now, from Florida's perspective, they view their window as wide open. After 1 year of missing the playoffs, they're going to come back with a vengeance, especially with Alexander Barkov now healthy. And their GM, Bill Zito, a lot of people around the league thought he was crazy for the haul he gave up for Matthew Tkachuk back in 2022. Well, that landed them two Stanley Cups and now Matthew's brother, Brady. So maybe it wasn't so crazy after all.
13: Well, I mean, now there's this one, Brady from Ottawa to Florida. So how likely is it that this trend of U.S. players on Canadian teams then returning to the States, how likely is that trend to be something that continues?
12: So I wouldn't call it a super trend just yet, but I will tell you that executives around the league are absolutely tracking this. Like from Ottawa's perspective, they did find it increasingly difficult to navigate things with Brady Tkachuk after Four Nations and especially after the Olympics when he went on that victory tour with Team USA. All the while, he was the captain for Canada's capital city, Ottawa. Like, that was very difficult. And there's other situations we're tracking just this summer. Like, Connor Hellebuyck, he made it clear that the status quo was not great for him in Winnipeg. They're taking calls on the goaltender. I can tell you that Florida is definitely checked in and was tracking that situation. A lot of people around the league are wondering about Austin Matthews' long-term future in Toronto. And it's not that these American players, Nicole, don't want to play in Canada. It's more so, I believe, that those bonds, whatever was formed in that 2026 Olympics, those are going to have long-standing ramifications in the NHL. And I think Brady Tkachuk, in a lot of ways, is just the first example.
0: Ooh. Brady Tkachuk heading to the Panthers. Ottawa made the playoffs, but lost in the first round each of the past two seasons. Brady Tkachuk is in the middle of a seven-year deal that carries an $8.2 million cap hit. SportsCenter All Night, ESPN Radio to the pitch. Group H action at the FIFA World Cup. Uruguay and Cape Verde, a 2-2 draw on Sunday. Cape Verde, third African team to avoid defeat in its first two FIFA World Cup games. The first in Senegal in 2002. Senegal wound up reaching the quarterfinals. Uruguay scored both of their goals late in the first half stoppage time, winds up at a 2-2 draw. None of the teams in Group H have qualified for the knockout stage. On the other side, none have been eliminated either. Spain on Sunday, a 4-0 win over Saudi Arabia. Lamine Yamal scores in the 10th minute. Not quite 19 yet. Still a couple of months away from turning 19. Still 18, Spain's youngest scorer at the World Cup. Second youngest player to open the scoring in a FIFA World Cup match, and the youngest since Pele for Brazil in 1958. Spain gets the win in match number two. ESPN analyst Craig Burley.
14: I think a little bit of an overreaction after the first game. Although it always put a little seed of doubt into what if they slip up again, and that's why Lamine Yamal played, because he'd missed a couple of months of the end of the season coming into this tournament with a really high-grade hamstring issue. So when you have a muscle injury, as everybody who's played sport knows, there's always that mental danger when you come back. So in an ideal world, I don't think Spain would have played him in this game, but because of the previous result, felt the need to put him in for the first 45 minutes. They did the job. That allowed them to take him off and rest him. So there was a risk, but when you have a player with his skill set, when you have a player, even as a teenager, that can change a game on the world stage like this, then when you have problems, you've got to get him in. But if he'd had any hamstring issues during this game, he potentially misses the rest of the World Cup. So it was risk-reward.
0: Spain with the win on Sunday, snapping a four-game winless streak at the World Cup dating back to 2022. 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Coming up, a Game 3. That's next. 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
27: Omaha.
0: Oklahoma took the opener at the best of three championship series when they beat North Carolina. Game two on ABC on Sunday.
28: Tucked in the third inning for three runs.
29: Another one driven to right. Thanks for coming. Owen Holmes yard. It's 4-2 Carolina.
28: A Renaissance man goes rescue man with his ninth bomb of the year. That's rounded 400 and...
1: 14 feet at 109 miles an hour. As the 3-2 to Nicholson is lifted to left and it is deep. Did Cooper Nicholson go yard? North Carolina.
0: Carl Ravitch with the call on ABC. North Carolina, a 6-2 win in game two, forcing a winner-take-all game three. That'll be Monday, 7 o'clock Eastern on ESPN. North Carolina with 11 straight wins following a loss this season. Longest active streak in D1. They've outscored their opponents 98-32 in those 11 games. This one important. Their backs were to the wall on Sunday, and they beat Oklahoma. Our analysts Tyler Wilson and Danny Graves.
2: They just kept like trying to put pressure on this defense. They had some unbelievable at-bats. We've talked about it. All the pitches that they made this pitching staff throw, just the two guys alone. How many pitches did you say?
4: 45.
2: 45 pitches just against two guys, and that's unheard of because usually it's 100, 120 pitches a game. Half of those were to two guys. So when this is what they've done all year, though. They've made the opposing pitchers work. They've gotten them out of there early. And we know that this bullpen for Oklahoma hasn't pitched a whole lot in the postseason. So got to the bullpen and made good things happen.
4: Exactly. And I think on the pitching mound, they did a great job where we talked about finishing batters, finishing innings. Coming into today, Oklahoma had only gone three up, three down, six times in the entire College World Series. Today, they did it four times. That just shows the way that they didn't let up on the gas. They get too fast out. Sometimes as a pitcher, you can let off a little bit, but the difference in being good versus being great is finding a way to get off the mound faster. Obviously, three of those were Caden Glauber. He's gotten all the love that he deserves, but they just did a great job of not letting up. They didn't leave the door open at all. They just continued to step on Oklahoma's throats when they had a chance.
0: And they come away with the win in game number two, forcing that winner take all game three. Eight of the previous 12 teams to force a game three went on to win the title. North Carolina picking up its 54th win of the season, matching 2006 and 2008 for the third most in program history. 36th time this season they've allowed three runs or fewer, matching Auburn for the most in D1 this season. As for Oklahoma, three of the first four hitters reached base, then the hitters went 2-for-27 the rest of the game. Game three. We'll have a winner, a champion in college baseball, Monday, 7 o'clock Eastern on ESPN. From college to the pros, Orioles putting up some numbers on Sunday.
5: To manage his team. Alonso drives this right field and deep. Tucker is back. He's at the track. And that baby is gone. Pete Alonso with an Earl Weaver special. And the Orioles have put up a 10 spot here at Chavez Ravine.
0: Earl Weaver special, one of those three-run homers. As the Orioles go on to a 12-1 rout of the Dodgers, WBAL, Orioles' largest win this season. Most runs ever scored against the Dodgers. They've met 31 times all time, regular and postseason. For the Dodgers, first time in 40 days losing back-to-back games. Dodgers offense, 2-for-5 with a run scored in the first inning, 3-for-27 with no runs the rest of the game. Orioles take it 12-1. Cardinals putting up double digits, as did the Royals. So this one got interesting.
6: Through that call, the invitation of that call.
7: Here's a long drive. Deep left center field. That might go, and it's a goner. Herrera hits a three-run homer. The Cardinals have a 12-7 lead in the fifth inning. And it was a two-out walk that got things started. A walk to Church, a hit by Weatherholt, and Herrera crushing his 10th home run of the year.
0: Walk to Church, good way to start your Sunday. Cardinals wind up hanging on for the 12-10 win over Kansas City. Cardinals Radio Network with the call. Season high for St. Louis in runs and hits. They had 16 hits to go with the dozen runs. They snap a three-game losing streak. Cardinals' top three hitters combined to go 9-for-15 with 8 runs scored and 7 RBI. Royals, meanwhile, have a three-game win streak come to an end. Angels and Athletics. We had some defense in this one.
22: Fly ball right field angle deep in the corner. Thomas back right to the wall. Leaping at the wall. He made an unbelievable catch. Colby Thomas went draping himself at the top of the barrier in right. Right at the A's bullpen. And then leaping and climbing over the wall. Denzel Clark-like.
0: That was the good news for the Athletics. But for the Angels,
8: Siri not going. The pitch. Neto swings at this one. Lifts a high fly ball that's carrying deep out into left field. It's out of here. Zach Neto connects his second home run in this series, and the Angels are on top. It's 9-7.
0: Also his 17th homer of the season. 9-7 the final. Angels get the win. Angels Radio AM 830. Talk 650 KSTE with the calls. Pirates going yard against Colorado.
9: Games for the Pirates. Swing high, fly ball, deep right field. Freeman turns around, and this one's way out of here. Above the walkways in right field in the second deck. One of the longest home runs you'll see in this ballpark. Brian Reynolds hits a three-run shot to put the game away for the Pirates. They're up 8-1 here in the seventh. Estimated 433. I think it's 50 feet farther than that. I mean, that was 460-plus, I think.
0: 93-7, the fan. Pirates beat the Rockies. 8-6. Coming out on top in New York, that's next. 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
0: North Carolina forces a game 3 at the Men's College World Series. Brady Tkachuk traded from Ottawa to Florida. He and his brother Matthew now on the same Panthers team. Wired to wire on Long Island this weekend.
30: Bathed in shadow here at Historic Synagogue. Bathed in sunshine here at Historic Synagogue. This putt on the way up the hill. Left of the hole, turning back to the right. This has a chance. It's going to get to within a foot of the hole. And a fist pump from Wyndham Clark. He'll wait to tap that in, I would imagine. But he's going to win the U.S. Open. As Wyndham Clark puts his ball down, we're a long way from L.A. But the same thing happened there that happened here in New York as Wyndham Clark wins his second U.S. Open. A hug for Big Wave Dave.
15: and some high fives. He has won over this New York crowd, and he's won his second U.S. Open.
0: Wyndham Clark coming out on top, where he was all after he missed the cut at the U.S. Open. 121-year-old lockers in that clubhouse that were smashed. Clark becoming, though, the ninth wire-to-wire winner of the U.S. Open, closed with a round of 3 over 73. His sizable lead on Sunday would shrink to a stroke during Sunday's final round, but Sam Burns just missed a couple of putts on 17 and 18, and Clark was able to take control, hangs on to win by one.
16: It was max stress. You know, I'd say early in the week, kind

0: The first 2 days, I was really calm and very confident. Yesterday, kind of bogeying the last hole, really left a sour taste in my mouth. And then starting off today, man, things were just going not in my direction. But I fought hard and fortunately had a comfortable lead. And then I got into a decent groove and felt a little more comfortable in the back nine. And, you know, it was pretty awesome to pull through and definitely have a short putt on the last hole.
1: I thought one of the coolest things I saw today was your dad showing up there, jumped on a red eye, landed like 6 o'clock this morning, was there to greet you coming off the 18th green.
0: Yeah, I mean, I was completely shocked, to be honest. I didn't know all the people that are here in this room with me right now were gonna be here. And then to turn around and see my dad, and especially on Father's Day, for him to be here is amazing. And he's never really gotten to see me win in person. So this is very nice, and I can't wait to celebrate with him.
1: Well, speaking of emotions, Wyndham, it's been quite a journey for you. We go back to Oakmont and how that ended there and to where you are now and the golf that you've played in between. How would you describe that journey over the last 365 plus days?
0: Man, I'd say probably the first month or 2 months after Oakmont last year were definitely a dark place for me. And it was, it was really challenging. And I haven't stopped hearing about it for over, you know, a year. And to be here now, you know, with redemption and winning the U.S. Open versus last year, I was, you know, tabloids for something worse. So it's amazing to be where I'm at. I'm super blessed. I have an amazing team that helped me get here. And, you know, the great thing is I learned a lot what happened last time I won and where I got in the world, and maybe things got a little out of whack perspective-wise. I think in 23, I don't know if I took it for granted, but I thought maybe I'd win a lot more right away. And I didn't. And so now winning this, I'm really going to enjoy this and soak it in and realize, man, I've done something that not many people have done, and it's a dream come true.
2: Wyndham Clark winning, despite many of the fans in New York rooting for anybody but Wyndham Clark. But he comes away with the one-shot win, his second U.S. Open title. Speaking of guys who swing sticks for a living, hockey news this weekend, the Ottawa Senators trading captain Brady Tkachuk to the Florida Panthers, who already have his brother Matthew. The trade announced by both clubs includes Ottawa landing both of Florida's first-round picks in Friday's draft, the number 9 pick and the number 25 selection as well. Bit of a shocking move for the NHL, although not entirely shocking, says ESPN senior writer Greg Wyshynski.
3: There was some smoke there insofar as him wanting to move to an American market. That it's the Florida Panthers, that they're actually uniting the Tkachuk brothers, I think is a bit of a surprise. There were other teams that were rumored to be in on him that he was interested in going to, including the Stanley Cup champion Carolina Hurricanes, including the Vegas Golden Knights. But, you know, this makes a lot of sense.
2: And as for the Panthers' window with this move?
3: They're loaded. I mean, they're still the same team that won the Cup 2 years ago. It's just that injuries and the amount of miles on their tires finally caught up to them this year. They lost their captain and their most important player, Alexander Barkov, to a preseason injury. Matthew Tkachuk missed just over half the season with injuries. So, you know, the rest of the roster is still pretty much what we remember from that run to the Cup and the back-to-back Cups. So the rich are getting richer here. I mean, he's going to move right into their top six. I think what's great about him, Brady, is that he's going to play on their second line most likely as Matthew takes the top line. That's going to take a lot of pressure off him.
2: Ottawa made the playoffs but lost in the first round each of the last two seasons. And now Brady Tkachuk lands in Florida with the Panthers. SportsCenter all night, ESPN Radio on the pitch, FIFA World Cup action. Group H and Group G on Sunday. Group H seeing Spain finally getting in the win column. A 4-0 win over Saudi Arabia as they bounce back from their loss first time out. ESPN analyst Alex Kirkland.
4: It was completely different. Of course, it's not all about the return of Lamine Yamal, but a lot of it is about Lamine because he does make a difference. He makes a difference how the way the team play, the way that opponents approach it. Right from the off, you could see just how desperate Lamine was to make an impact on this tournament. De La Fuente has said they've had to kind of hold him back and kind of restrain him because he's been so keen to get going. He got his first touch, I think, 30 seconds into the game. There was a cross, there was a shot. It almost seemed like he was sort of trying too hard to make things happen. And then he scores. Yeah. And once that opening goal came, we knew that would be key, the goal coming early. All that tension, all that pressure, you know, all that criticism from earlier in the week, it just kind of vanished. And after that, it was very, very easy. And Spain was so good in those first 25 minutes, like you say, went 3-0 up. It was game over. Lamine only played the first half. De La Fuente said afterwards he could have played more. The idea initially was sort of 55 or 60 minutes. He didn't need to. You know, 45 minutes and it was done and they could rest him for the next one.
2: Spain snapping a four-game winless streak at the World Cup, extending unbeaten streaks in all competitions to 32, the team's longest unbeaten run since 2007. In Group G, Egypt a 3-1 win over New Zealand. Egypt leads Group G with 4 points. Simplest scenario to clinch a spot in the knockout stage is a win in its final group stage game against Iran. Egypt's first ever win at the FIFA World Cup. New Zealand, second most World Cup matches without a win. Only Honduras has more without a win in the tournament. The other matchup in Group G on Sunday, Belgium and Iran played to a 0-0 draw. Belgium could wind up being an opponent for the U.S. come the knockout round. ESPN analyst Craig Burley.
5: There's a lot of older guys in the Belgium squad. I know a little bit about that, you know, I'm being a bit older. Kevin De Bruyne.
6: Seasoned.
7: Vintage.
5: Experienced.
6: There you go.
5: Romelu Lukaku playing in Napoli. Played 7 games this season. Looks a little chunkier than he was. So this Belgium side, I'm trying to be nice, this Belgium side is, it's got some good players. But if the US faced them in the bracket, I wouldn't be totally worried. Now, Belgium beat the US 5-2 in March here in the States. I can see you looking, you're saying, I'm worried. Don't be worried about it. Half the US men's national team were not playing.
6: Okay.
7: Right.
5: So this team has changed. The US are flourishing at the World Cup. You may have noticed. They've won 2 games. They're playing well. They're flamboyant, super confident. Belgium is not. They drew with Egypt, didn't play well. They drew with Iran today, did not play well. They're getting old. I would fancy the US to beat Belgium, if indeed it is Belgium that comes their way.
2: See how the brackets come out for the knockout stage once we get through group play. Belgium, though, and Iran, a 0-0 draw on Sunday. SportsCenter all night, ESPN Radio. 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
8: The 1-0 is hammered right field. That one back on its way, and it is gone into the second deck. Kyle Schwarber unloads number 29, and just like that, the Phillies have a 5-0 lead. He just does not stop hitting homers. The 3-1. Swing and a drive. Right field. That one back on its way, and it's out of here. Over the high wall in right for Bryce Harper. Home run number 17. He was not fooled. And it is 6-1 Phillies.
2: Phillies putting the offense up against the Mets. Getting some pretty good work on the mound as well.
8: 0-2. Right there, frozen. He got him with a fastball at 95, and Bichette was hunching on the sweeper. I don't think there's any question. And he stood still as the heater just clipped the outside corner for Zach Wheeler's strikeout number 7.
2: Bukshambi calling it here on ESPN Radio. Phillies, a 6-2 win over the Mets. Kyle Schwarber, 1-for-3 with the home run. Phillies' 6th straight home series win against the Mets. Bryce Harper with his 17th home run, and Zach Wheeler goes to 7-1 with the win. You heard the game here on ESPN Radio.
8: Jay, thanks so much. The Phillies win it here on Sunday Night Baseball. Take 2-of-3 from the Mets. And Doug, I don't know where you start. I guess we'll start with Kyle Schwarber, who had 3 homers in the game yesterday and then a big 3-run homer in the game here tonight.
9: Yeah, I mean, Kyle Schwarber has just, you know, elevated his game in these recent times. We know that he gets streaky in the power game and then they come in bunches. But he's also just staying in there so well against left-handed pitching. And this is a pitch up and in. He just sort of stays inside it and just whacks it. All of a sudden, it's in the upper deck. And that's 3 runs. And what changes for the Phillies is all of a sudden they go 2-0, 5-0, have the space, have Zach Wheeler on the mound. That's the combination they're looking for. Get the runs, have the pitchers hold it down, and then you have a little room to breathe if anything goes awry. And tonight it did not. Their bullpen did a great job.
8: Yeah, what are you seeing from Zach Wheeler?
9: Yeah, Wheeler looked fantastic. You know, a little blip in the 6th inning with the walks, but overall it's him. It's the power game. It's out of the middle of the zone. It's here, hit me. He's got multiple pitches that go complete opposite directions and command of all of them. And that's exactly the Phillies ace they're looking for. And then you have Sanchez behind him. That is a nightmare in any series. Certainly, if you're thinking playoffs, short series, those two, good luck.
8: And what's your thought in terms of the Mets and the likelihood that they could put together some type of a run?
9: They just don't have the starting pitching right now. The Phillies recovered because of starters. You know, David Peterson is still trying to figure it out. He found it, but then it was already five runs down. And, you know, they just can't work like that successfully. It's a lot of pressure on your offense. And the starters just going to have to show up and get healthy.
8: Dougie, good stuff. For Doug Glanville, I'm John Shambi right here on your home for the 2026 Home Run Derby and All-Star Game, ESPN Radio and the ESPN app. Now we send it back to Jay Reynolds in the studio.
2: Oh, it was good to hear your voice, Boog. Well done, Phillies, with the win over the Mets, who come up short there. Yankees also coming up short on Sunday against the Reds.
8: Deals the 3-1 pitch, and Stevenson hammers it high and deep to left center field. It is way back, and it is gone into the Reds' bullpen. A 3-run blast for Tyler Stevenson, and Rodriguez made a mistake on the inner half, and Tyler made him pay.
2: 700 WLW Reds, a 4-1 win over the Yankees. Chase Burns, 5 innings, gave up a run, 12th consecutive start with 2 runs or fewer allowed. Reds improving to 7-2 against the Yankees since the start of 2024. Yankees 0-22 over the last 2 games with runners in scoring position. 0-9 on Sunday. Tigers and White Sox went 10.
8: The 0-1, Vierling loops it into shallow right. It is sinking. Montgomery charges, dives! He cannot come up with it! Riley Green scores! And Matt Vierling, he walks it off with a base hit into right field, and the Tigers sweep away the White Sox!
2: Tigers get the win. 5-4 in 10 innings, first win in extra innings this season. They're now 1-5. They enter the day one of 2 teams without an extra inning win, along with the Dodgers. Tigers complete the series sweep, second series sweep this month. Twins double up the Diamondbacks.
8: 1-0 pitch, ground ball, right side, pass Marte, tie game. Bell rounding second base. He's on his way to third base. The throw from Carroll hits Bell, kicks away off the dugout, and Bell is now going to come home. The ball is out of play, and the Twins are going to have the lead. It is 3-2 here in the seventh inning.
2: Treasure Island Baseball Network, it's a 4-2 win for the Twins over the Diamondbacks. Minnesota now 6-1. Over the last 7, Rangers eke out a win against the Padres.
7: Well, they're going to credit Lopez with a sacrifice and charge. And Aaron Langford tees off down the left field line. If it's fair, it's gone. It's out of here. Second decker to left. Wyatt Langford gets the Rangers on the board with a 3-run bomb. It's 3-0 Texas.
2: They hold on for a 4-3 win over the Padres, who had runners on first and second with no outs in the top of the ninth, and they wind up losing by 1. Rangers' 6th straight win in rubber games of series, 105-3. The fans. Speaking of series, it's going 3. That's next. SportsCenter all night. It's ESPN Radio.
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4: 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North Carolina bouncing back from a Game 1 loss in Omaha and from strikeouts for the first six outs of Game 2 to avoid a championship sweep at the Men's College World Series. They beat Oklahoma 6-2 in Game 2 to force a winner-take-all Game 3 on Monday. North Carolina's Eric Paulson with our Chris Button.
5: Eric Paulson, congratulations as you wave up to mom up in the crowd. I want to start at the beginning of the game. You guys started with six straight strikeouts. How were you guys able to finally square up some ABs?
6: Yeah, you know, just it's the name of the game. You know, sticking with your approach. You know, we stuck with the approach early. You know, he beat us early, but we just kept with it. And, you know, good things happen when you stick to your approach.
5: Good things happen when Caden Glauber comes into the game 29-0 when he pitches. What's the confidence like when you build a lead and you guys are able to hand the ball to him?
6: He's so good. His poise is awesome. He really is. He really is really, really fun to play behind.
5: That first hit you had, you get to first base and you look up at your mom. What were the emotions like today on Father's Day, your first without him?
6: Yeah, you know, definitely a tough day, but you know, I'm so happy. My mom, my grandma actually came, my dad's mom. She's up in the crowd, and you know, it was really, really good to have him here. And all the dads on UNC, I gotta give a shout out to them. They were wearing Paulson 44 pins today. So, you know, they're awesome. You know, this is really such a family. I love this team so much.
5: I know your dad wanted to see you in this uniform. You're now one win away from holding a trophy in this uniform. How would you describe the emotions heading into tomorrow?
6: Definitely emotional. You know, I wish he was here with me, but, you know, I'm going to hold him with me every day and, you know, go win a national championship tomorrow.
5: Congratulations. We'll see you then.
6: Thank you so much.
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7: 2-2 to Yordan. And that's smoked deep to right center field. And you can kiss that one goodbye. Number 25 for Yordan. 1-0 Astros.
4: It would be a 2-1 win over the Guardians. Houston winning three straight series for the first time this season. KBME with the call. Brewers avoiding a series sweep with the Braves.
8: The pitch, a drive to left. This is high, too deep. It is gone. William Contreras, a three-run blast. It is 8-1 Milwaukee, and the Brewers are all over Bryce Elder and the Braves here in this series finale.
4: 620 WTMJ. Brewers a 9-4 win to avoid the sweep and end a three-game losing streak.

0: Brewers scoring 8 of the 9 runs in the second inning. Marlins edge the Giants 2-1. Marlins 8-game home win streak, longest active in Major League Baseball, their longest since 2009 when they had 8 straight. SportsCenter all night, ESPN Radio. As for the top sounds from Father's Day, was it all baseball? We bring in Nick DeLuca.
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3: All right, Jay, from the diamond to the green to the hardwoods, some strong Sunday top sounds. Start in Tampa with the Rays and the Nats. Tampa trailing in the 7th until Johnny DeLuca flipped the scoreboard on 620 WDAE.
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5: Breaking ball, hit in the air to deep left field. This one's on its way, and not only do the Rays catch the Nationals, they pass them. A 2-run homer for DeLuca, and the Rays have a 4-3 lead.
3: In Detroit, Tigers trying to sweep the White Sox took 10, but Matt Vierling found the game winner on 97-1, the ticket.
6: The 0-1, Vierling loops it into shallow right. It is sinking. Montgomery charges, dives, and he cannot come up with it. Riley Green scores, and Matt Vierling, he walks it off with a base hit into right field, and the Tigers sweep away the White Sox.
1: Number 3.
3: Jay, on Long Island, a wire-to-wire win for Wyndham Clark. He captures the crown at the U.S. Open again on SiriusXM's PGA Tour Radio.
7: As Wyndham Clark puts his ball down, we're a long way from L.A.
8: But the same thing happened there that happened here in New York as Wyndham Clark wins his second U.S. Open. A hug for Big Wave Dave. And some high fives. He has won over this New York crowd, and he's won his second U.S. Open.
1: Number 2.
3: Back to baseball. Robbery in Sacramento. Joe Adell giving one a ride. Colby Thomas taking it away on Talk 650 KSTE.
6: Fly ball, right field angle, deep in the corner. Thomas back right to the wall, leaping at the wall. He made an unbelievable catch. Colby Thomas went draping himself at the top of the barrier in right at the A's bullpen, and then leaping and climbing over the wall, Denzel Clark-like.
1: Number 1.
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9: 2-point game, 8 seconds to go. Here is Wheeler up the floor. Wheeler with 3. Wheeler gives it up. Ogwumike for the win. You bet! You bet! What a fitting finish to the 30th anniversary game. L.A. with the walk-off win.
0: What a night in L.A. for the WNBA. Ogwumike, third go-ahead shot in the final 5 seconds of a game during her time with the Spark. Nick DeLuca had the home run from Johnny DeLuca, no relation. And, of course, Brian Reynolds, no relation. A home run in the Pirates win on Sunday as well. SportsCenter All Night continues. It's ESPN Radio.
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16: A bandwagon fan. The biggest insult in sports. But this summer, during the FIFA World Cup, it's an invitation, America. Never watched soccer before? Perfect. Think a corner kick is a karate move? Sure, why not? Prefer sports where players can use their hands? Me too. 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We're undefeated. 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
18: Left of the hole, turning back to the right. 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He'll wait to tap that in, I would imagine, but he's going to win the U.S. Open.
3: The Tar Heels look to force a Game 3 in the College World Series.
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21: The pitch, a drive to left. This is high, tis deep, it is gone! William Contreras, a three-run blast. It is 8-1 Milwaukee.
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0: Dad certainly had a treat to watch on Sunday. 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A dramatic finish to mark the three-decade mark. That's on the way. But speaking of drama, Shinnecock Hills this weekend. Wyndham Clark can't really put the label of fan favorite on him, but one label he did have, leader. Leader after round one at the U.S. Open. Leader after round two. Leader after round three. In fact, he took a six-shot lead into Sunday, wound up shooting a 3-over-73, but good enough.
22: Bathed in shadow here at historic Shinnecock. Sorry, bathed in sunshine here at historic Shinnecock. This putt on the way up the hill. Left of the hole, turning back to the right. This has a chance. It's going to get to within a foot of the hole. And a fist pump from Wyndham Clark. He'll wait to tap that in, I would imagine. But he's going to win the U.S. Open. As Wyndham Clark puts his ball down, we're a long way from L.A.
8: But the same thing happened there that happened here in New York as Wyndham Clark wins his second U.S. Open. A hug for Big Wave Dave and some high fives. He has won over this New York crowd, and he's won his second U.S. Open.
0: Sirius XM PGA Tour Radio won over the New York crowd. Hold that thought. But yes, he earns his second U.S. Open title, four under par for the week, led outright after all four rounds, the fifth wire-to-wire U.S. Open champ in the last 50 years. The last to do it since Martin Kaymer in 2014. Wyndham Clark gets his second career major win, also won the 23 Open. He picks up this one with his dad in attendance.
2: He's never been there to see me win. Not only that, to finally have him there for a win is amazing, but especially on Father's Day. And I know in 23, it was obviously a great Father's Day present for him, but I know he wanted to be here in person. And so for him to surprise me was amazing. And so I can't wait to spend more time with my dad tonight and celebrating this, because it's not just my win. It's my, you know, it's my team. It's John Ellis who helped get me here. It's Big Wave. It's my agent. It's my swing coaches, my trainers, and then obviously my family. So there's a lot of people behind me, so I was happy that he could be here.
0: Wyndham Clark was +3 in the final round on Sunday, tying the highest score to par in the final round by a U.S. champ over the last 40 years, Lucas Glover in 2009 and Graham McDowell in 2010. Wyndham Clark winds up with a one-shot win over Sam Burns. Burns trailed by 7 entering the final round. Would have matched the largest 54-hole comeback in U.S. Open history, but falls shot short. He finishes in second place by himself. Scottie Scheffler finishes at even par, fails to complete the career Grand Slam in his first attempt to do so. Scheffler played the final round with Wyndham Clark, and it was clear to Scheffler who the crowd was pulling for.
5: I mean, the crowd was tough today. I mean, New Yorkers, they're tough people. There was a good turnout from the fans. You know, they you like seeing the fans cheer for you. I think sometimes it can get a little too much when, you know, balls are kind of going off greens and you start hearing cheers. That felt a bit much to me. But at the end of the day, you know, I can't control fan behavior. It's being in the arena is not for everybody. You know, there's been crowds that have been for me in my career. There's been crowds that have been significantly against me in my career. You know, I think of Port Rush was a scenario for me where, you know, Rory's in his hometown, or not his hometown, he's in Ireland and not far from where he grew up. And crowds can be tough. And being in the arena is not for everybody. And, you know, I think it shows a lot about Wyndham, how he handled not only this golf course, but I think the crowd today as well, and is a, you know, well-deserving champion.
0: Wyndham Clark even heard folks rooting for his ball to find a sand trap.
2: I was kind of making jokes about it with Dave, where if we heard someone cheer for me, I go, oh, there's one person that likes me, you know? So we would kind of make jokes and make it maybe a little lighthearted. But it's tough, man. I've played now a Presidents Cup and a Ryder Cup on foreign soil, and it kind of had that atmosphere a little bit. I also got good prep last week in Canada. You know, they were pretty harsh on me the last day. And so I think that all of that combined kind of led to this moment where, all right, I've been in this position. It sucks being the underdog or getting rooted against, but I could pull through, and there's nothing like winning kind of an away game, if you will.
0: Certainly a roller coaster of emotions with the crowd, with the weather that we saw, the wind blowing quite a bit on Long Island over the weekend. ESPN analyst Andy North.
7: The good thing is that no one ever got tied with Wyndham. He always was able to keep his lead, and he's had that lead since Thursday afternoon. I think it was really important, the 16th hole. It got to one shot ahead of Sam Burns at that point in time. He hit a poor shot off the tee into the left fescue and had really a poor lie. He ended up playing a fantastic shot to carry some fairway bunkers just barely and get it back in the fairway, and that set up his third shot onto the green, then made a huge, huge long birdie putt to get that two-shot swing back with two holes to play.
23: Wyndham admitted that after the win, he didn't play well the last few days, but how was he able to fight through those struggles and find a way to come away with the win?
7: Well, I think basically that's the U.S. Open in a nutshell. You aren't going to play great the whole time. He was fantastic the first couple of days. The last 2 days, he wasn't quite as good as ball striking, but was able to go ahead and save a bunch of pars when he needed to save them and got it done.
23: Where does he sort of rank amongst the current best in golf at this point?
7: Well, you look at what he's done the last month. He's won twice. He's got a third place at Memorial and 11th last week. He's playing some exceptional golf. I think having the experience of winning the first U.S. Open really helped him on the last nine coming down the stretch today.
0: ESPN analyst Andy North, a two-time U.S. Open winner, just like Wyndham Clark, picked up the win on Sunday, 4 under par for the week. Sam Burns, 3 under par for the week. Tom Kim, 1 under three shots back at the end. Those were the only three players below par at Shinnecock Hills. SportsCenter All Night, ESPN Radio. It's 30 seasons for the WNBA. Back in 1997, the inaugural game, LA Sparks, New York Liberty. Liberty won that initial game, and Sunday those two teams met in LA. The Liberty had a 17-point lead in the third quarter, but that was in the third. Closing seconds, the lead was down to two, and L.A. had the ball.
6: Two-point game, 8 seconds to go. Here is Wheeler up the floor. Wheeler with three. Wheeler gives it up. Ogumike for the win. You bet! You bet! What a fitting finish to the 30th anniversary game. L.A. with the walk-off win.
0: Ryan Rucco on ESPN, 98-97. Sparks get the win. Neko Ogumike finishes with 24 points, 11 of 18 shooting, 6 rebounds. But the big one was the game-winning three at the buzzer. Scored 12 of the Sparks' 14 points in clutch time. And after that game-winning shot, she spoke with our Angel Gray.
9: Neko, the largest comeback that you guys have had this season. Leslie Jones just said you were in the clutch. Describe the connection between you and Erica Wheeler in that final play.
10: Me and Ian, we've been playing for a while now. You know, everywhere I go, she always seems to find me, whether it's on a team or even if it's on the court. And she stays in my ear. She stays in my ear. And you know, in the beginning, I didn't start off too well. My teammates did a really good job of telling me just to continue to be aggressive. So I'm grateful that I was able to continue to do that for 40 minutes.
9: And as we were able to celebrate the 30th anniversary of this very game, well, the results changed with you guys winning this one. How does it feel collectively on how you guys were able to rebound in the second half?
10: That was a point of emphasis for us. We wanted to make sure that we got as many possessions as we could. And so we wanted to go out there and be aggressive, but also, you know, they came out hot. JJ was really hitting shots, but, you know, we can't be spread out and not get more possessions. I think we did a really good job of trying to secure those possessions and turning it into transition points, which really helped us in the end.
9: Congrats on the win, but overall, just this big picture moment of just how this game is growing, the fans that are here, what does it feel like to have this type of celebration and create your own history on this day?
10: It feels really good. I've been with the Sparks for so long. I'm so sorry. It's emotional seeing all of these legends in the building, people that didn't get paid their value, and they're still coming here and supporting us. I'm so grateful.
0: Neko Ogumike, a 152nd 20-point game as the Sparks beat the Liberty 98-97 after trailing by as many as 17 in the third quarter for the Liberty. They had six players in double figures. 25 points on contested shots in the first half, but they wind up losing by one in L.A. SportsCenter All Night, ESPN Radio. Sunday, June 21st, means summer's officially upon us. So that, of course, means hockey news. Big one this weekend. Ottawa Senators trading captain Brady Tkachuk to the Florida Panthers, linking him up with his brother Matthew. ESPN insider Emily Kaplan.
11: Pretty clear to Ottawa that Brady Tkachuk wanted a change of scenery, and he did not intend to re-sign with them next summer when he was eligible for an extension. So they engaged with a small handful of teams, all in American markets, but Brady Tkachuk had full control here with a full no movement clause. So he got to dictate in the end where he wanted to go. And it was very clear his preference was Florida. As you said, it is a divisional rival, but this is his brother. It makes sense of why he would want to go there. Now, from Florida's perspective, they view their window as wide open. After 1 year of missing the playoffs, they're going to come back with a vengeance, especially with Alexander Barkov now healthy. And their GM, Bill Zito, a lot of people around the league thought he was crazy for the haul he gave up for Matthew Tkachuk back in 2022. Well, that landed them two Stanley Cups and now Matthew's brother, Brady. So maybe it wasn't so crazy after all.
24: Well, I mean, now there's this one, Brady from Ottawa to Florida. So how likely is it that this trend of U.S. players on Canadian teams then returning to the States, how likely is that trend to be something that continues?
11: So I wouldn't call it a super trend just yet, but I will tell you that executives around the league are absolutely tracking this. Like, from Ottawa's perspective, they did find it increasingly difficult to navigate things with Brady Tkachuk after Four Nations, and especially after the Olympics, when he went on that victory tour with Team USA. All the while, he was the captain for Canada's capital city, Ottawa. Like, that was very difficult. And there's other situations we're tracking just this summer. Like, Connor Hellebuyck, he made it clear that the status quo was not great for him in Winnipeg. They're taking calls on the goaltender. I can tell you that Florida is definitely checked in and was tracking that situation. A lot of people around the league are wondering about Austin Matthews' long-term future in Toronto. And it's not that these American players, Nicole, don't want to play in Canada. It's more so, I believe, that those bonds, whatever was formed at that 2026 Olympics, those are going to have long-standing ramifications in the NHL. And I think Brady Tkachuk, in a lot of ways, is just the first example.
0: Ooh. Brady Tkachuk heading to the Panthers. Ottawa made the playoffs, but lost in the first round each of the past two seasons. Brady Tkachuk is in the middle of a seven-year deal that carries an $8.2 million cap hit. SportsCenter All Night, ESPN Radio, to the pitch. Group H action at the FIFA World Cup. Uruguay and Cape Verde, a 2-2 draw on Sunday. Cape Verde, third African team to avoid defeat in its first two FIFA World Cup games. The first in Senegal in 2002. Senegal wound up reaching the quarterfinals. Uruguay scored both of their goals late in the first half stoppage time, winds up at a 2-2 draw. None of the teams in Group H have qualified for the knockout stage. On the other side, none have been eliminated either. Spain on Sunday, a 4-0 win over Saudi Arabia. Lamine Yamal scores in the 10th minute. Not quite 19 yet. Still a couple of months away from turning 19. Still 18, Spain's youngest scorer at the World Cup. Second youngest player to open the scoring in a FIFA World Cup match, and the youngest since Pele for Brazil in 1958. Spain gets the win in match number two. ESPN analyst Craig Burley.
4: I think a little bit of an overreaction after the first game. Although it always put a little seed of doubt into what if they slip up again, and that's why Lamine Yamal played, because he'd missed a couple of months of the end of the season coming into this tournament with a really high-grade hamstring issue. So when you have a muscle injury, as everybody who's played sport knows, there's always that mental danger when you come back. So in an ideal world, I don't think Spain would have played him in this game, but because of the previous result, felt the need to put him in for the first 45 minutes. They did the job. That allowed them to take him off and rest him. So there was a risk, but when you have a player with his skill set, when you have a player, even as a teenager, that can change a game on the world stage like this, then when you have problems, you got to get him in. But if he'd had any hamstring issues during this game, he potentially misses the rest of the World Cup. So it was risk-reward.
0: Spain with the win on Sunday, snapping a four-game winless streak at the World Cup dating back to 2022. 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Coming up, a game three. That's next. SportsCenter All Night continues. It's ESPN Radio.
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11: Omaha!
10: Oklahoma took the opener at the best of three championship series when they beat North Carolina. Game two on ABC on Sunday.
12: Tucked in the third inning for three runs.
13: Another one driven to right. Thanks to Bud. Owen Bell goes yard. It's 4-2 Carolina.
12: A Renaissance man goes rescue man with his ninth bomb of the year. That's rather 414 feet at 109 miles an hour. The 3-2 to Nicholson is lifted to left and it is deep. Did Cooper Nicholson go yard? Bang in the wall and it goes over for a two-run home run for Nicholson. 6-2 North Carolina.
10: Ravage with the call on ABC. North Carolina, a 6-2 win in game two, forcing a winner-take-all game three. That'll be Monday, 7 o'clock Eastern on ESPN. North Carolina with 11 straight wins following a loss this season. Longest active streak in D1. They've outscored their opponents 98-32 in those 11 games. This one important. Their backs were to the wall on Sunday, and they beat Oklahoma. Our analyst Tyler Wilson and Danny Graves.
14: They just kept trying to put pressure on this defense. They had some unbelievable at-bats. We've talked about it. All the pitches that they made this pitching staff throw, just the two guys alone. How many pitches did you say?
15: 45.
14: 45 pitches just against two guys, and that's unheard of because usually it's 100, 120 pitches a game. Half of those were to two guys. So when this is what they've done all year, though. They've made the opposing pitchers work. They've gotten them out of there early. And we know that this bullpen for Oklahoma hasn't pitched a whole lot in the postseason. So got to the bullpen and made good things happen.
15: Exactly. And I think on the pitching mound, they did a great job where we talked about finishing batters, finishing innings. Coming into today, Oklahoma had only gone three up, three down, six times in the entire College World Series. Today, they did it four times. That just shows the way that they didn't let up on the gas. They get too fast out. Sometimes as a pitcher, you can let off a little bit, but the difference in being good versus being great is finding a way to get off the mound faster. Obviously, three of those were Caden Glauber. He's gotten all the love that he deserves, but they just did a great job of not letting up. They didn't leave the door open at all. They just continued to step on Oklahoma's throats when they had a chance.
10: And they come away with the win in game number two, forcing that Winner take all game three. Eight of the previous 12 teams to force a game three went on to win the title. North Carolina picking up its 54th win of the season, matching 2006 and 2008 for the third most in program history. 36th time this season they've allowed three runs or fewer, matching Auburn for the most in D1 this season. As for Oklahoma, three of the first four hitters reached base, then the hitters went 2 for 27 the rest of the game. Game three, we'll have a winner, a champion in college baseball, Monday, 7 o'clock Eastern on ESPN. From college to the pros, Orioles putting up some numbers on Sunday.
0: To manage his team. Alonso drives this right field and deep. Tucker is back. He's at the track. And that baby is gone. Pete Alonso with an Earl Weaver special. And the Orioles have put up a 10 spot here at Chavez Ravine.
10: Earl Weaver special, one of those three-run homers. As the Orioles go on to a 12-1 rout of the Dodgers, WBAL, Orioles' largest win this season. Most runs ever scored against the Dodgers. They've met 31 times all time, regular and postseason. For the Dodgers, first time in 40 days losing back-to-back games. Dodgers offense, 2 for 5 with a run scored in the first inning, 3 for 27 with no runs the rest of the game. Orioles take it 12-1. Cardinals putting up double digits, as did the Royals. So this one got interesting.
11: Through that call, the invitation of that call.
16: Here's a long drive. Deep left center field. That might go, and it's a goner. Herrera hits a three-run homer. The Cardinals have a 12-7 lead in the fifth inning. And it was a two-out walk that got things started. A walk to Church, a hit by Weatherholt, and Herrera crushing his 10th home run of the year.
10: Walk to Church, good way to start your Sunday. Cardinals wind up hanging on for the 12-10 win over Kansas City. Cardinals Radio Network with the call. Season high for St. Louis in runs and hits. They had 16 hits to go with the dozen runs. They snap a three-game losing streak. Cardinals top three hitters combined to go 9 for 15 with 8 runs scored and 7 RBI. Royals, meanwhile, have a three-game win streak come to an end. Angels and Athletics. We had some defense in this one.
17: Fly ball right field angle deep in the corner. Thomas back right to the wall. Leaping at the wall. He made an unbelievable catch. Colby Thomas went draping himself at the top of the barrier in right. Right at the A's bullpen, and then leaping and climbing over the wall, Denzel Clark-like.
10: That was the good news for the Athletics, but for the Angels.
18: Siri not going. The pitch. Neto swings at this one. Lifts a high fly ball that's carrying deep out into left field. It's out of here. Zach Neto connects his second home run in this series, and the Angels are on top. It's 9-7.
10: Also his 17th homer of the season. 9-7 the final. Angels get the win. Angels Radio AM 830. Talk 650 KSTE with the calls. Pirates going yard against Colorado.
19: Games for the Pirates.
20: Swing high fly ball deep right field. Freeman turns around, and this one's way out of here. Above the walkways in right field in the second deck. One of the longest home runs you'll see in this ballpark. Brian Reynolds hits a three-run shot to put the game away for the Pirates. They're up 8-1 here in the seventh. Estimated 433. I think it's 50 feet farther than that. I mean, that was 460 plus, I think.
10: 93-7, the fan. Pirates beat the Rockies 8-6. Coming out on top in New York, that's next. 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
1: North Carolina forces a game 3 at the Men's College World Series. Brady Tkachuk traded from Ottawa to Florida. He and his brother Matthew now on the same Panthers team. Wired to wire on Long Island this weekend.
2: Bathed in shadow here at Historic Synagogue. Bathed in sunshine here at Historic Synagogue. This putt on the way up the hill. Left of the hole, turning back to the right. This has a chance. It's going to get to within a foot of the hole. And a fist pump from Wyndham Clark. He'll wait to tap that in, I would imagine. But he's going to win the U.S. Open. As Wyndham Clark puts his ball down, we're a long way from L.A. But the same thing happened there that happened here in New York as Wyndham Clark wins his second U.S. Open. A hug for Big Wave Dave and some high fives. He has won over this New York crowd, and he's won his second U.S. Open.
1: Wyndham Clark coming out on top where he was all weekend. Led the tournament, the U.S. Open, after all 4 days. A year ago, Wyndham Clark had to apologize after he smashed the lockers at Oakmont after he missed the cut at the U.S. Open. 121-year-old lockers in that clubhouse that were smashed. Clark becoming, though, the ninth wire-to-wire winner of the U.S. Open. Closed with a round of 3 over 73. His sizable lead on Sunday would shrink to a stroke during Sunday's final round, but Sam Burns just missed a couple of putts on 17 and 18, and Clark was able to take control, hangs on to win by one.
3: It was max stress. You know, I'd say early in the week, kind of the first 2 days, I was really calm and very confident. Yesterday, kind of bogeying the last hole, really left a sour taste in my mouth. And then starting off today, man, things were just going not in my direction. But I fought hard and fortunately had a comfortable lead. And then I got into a decent groove and felt a little more comfortable on the back nine. And, you know, it was pretty awesome to pull through and definitely have a short putt on the last hole.
4: I thought one of the coolest things I saw today was your dad showing up there, jumped on a red eye, landed like 6 o'clock this morning, was there to greet you coming off the 18th green.
3: Yeah, I mean, I was completely shocked, to be honest. I didn't know all the people that are here in this room with me right now were gonna be here. And then to turn around and see my dad, and especially on Father's Day, for him to be here is amazing. And he's never really gotten to see me win in person. So this is very nice, and I can't wait to celebrate with him.
4: Well, speaking of emotions, Wyndham, it's been quite a journey for you. We go back to Oakmont and how that ended there and to where you are now and the golf that you've played in between. How would you describe that journey over the last 365 plus days?
3: Man, I'd say probably the first month or 2 months after Oakmont last year were definitely a dark place for me. And it was, it was really challenging. And I haven't stopped hearing about it for over, you know, a year. And to be here now, you know, with redemption and winning the U.S. Open versus last year, I was, you know, tabloids for something worse. So it's amazing to be where I'm at. I'm super blessed. I have an amazing team that helped me get here. And, you know, the great thing is I learned a lot what happened last time I won and where I got in the world, and maybe things got a little out of whack perspective-wise. I think in 23, I don't know if I took it for granted, but I thought maybe I'd win a lot more right away. And I didn't. And so now winning this, I'm really going to enjoy this and soak it in and realize, man, I've done something that not many people have done. And it's a dream come true.
1: Wyndham Clark winning, despite many of the fans in New York rooting for anybody but Wyndham Clark. But he comes away with the one shot win, his second U.S. Open title. Speaking of guys who swing sticks for a living, hockey news this weekend. The Ottawa Senators trading captain Brady Tkachuk to the Florida Panthers, who already have his brother Matthew. The trade, announced by both clubs, includes Ottawa landing both of Florida's first-round picks in Friday's draft, the number 9 pick and the number 25 selection as well. Bit of a shocking move for the NHL, although not entirely shocking, says ESPN senior writer Greg Wyshynski.
5: there was some smoke there insofar as him wanting to move to an American market. That it's the Florida Panthers, that they're actually uniting the Kachuk brothers, I think is a bit of a surprise. There were other teams that were rumored to be in on him that he was interested in going to, including the Stanley Cup champion Carolina Hurricanes, including the Vegas Golden Knights. But, you know, this makes a lot of sense.
1: And as for the Panthers' window with this move?
5: They're loaded. I mean, they're still the same team that won the Cup 2 years ago. It's just that injuries and the amount of miles on their tires finally caught up to them this year. They lost their captain and their most important player, Alexander Barkov, to a preseason injury. Matthew Tkachuk missed just over half the season with injuries. So, you know, the rest of the roster is still pretty much what we remember from that run to the Cup and the back-to-back Cups. So the rich are getting richer here. I mean, he's going to move right into their top six. I think what's great about him, Brady, is that he's going to play on their second line most likely as Matthew takes the top line. That's going to take a lot of pressure off him.
1: Ottawa made the playoffs but lost in the first round each of the last two seasons. And now Brady Tkachuk lands in Florida with the Panthers. SportsCenter All Night, ESPN Radio on the pitch, FIFA World Cup action. Group H and Group G on Sunday. Group H seeing Spain finally getting in the win column. A 4-0 win over Saudi Arabia as they bounce back from their loss first time out. ESPN analyst Alex Kirkland.
6: It was completely different. Of course, it's not all about the return of Lamine Yamal, but a lot of it is about Lamine because he does make a difference. He makes a difference how the way the team play, the way the opponents approach it. Right from the off, you could see just how desperate Lamine was to make an impact on this tournament. De La Fuente has said they've had to kind of hold him back and kind of restrain him because he's been so keen to get going. He got his first touch, I think, 30 seconds into the game. There was a cross. There was a shot. It almost seemed like he was sort of trying too hard to make things happen. And then he scored. Mm. And once the opening goal came, we knew that would be key, the goal coming early. All that tension, all that pressure, you know, all that criticism from earlier in the week, it just kind of vanished. And after that, it was very, very easy. And Spain was so good in those first 25 minutes. Like you say, went 3-0 up. It was game over. Lamine only played the first half. De La Fuente said afterwards he could have played more. The idea initially was sort of 55 or 60 minutes. He didn't need to. You know, 45 minutes and it was done and they could rest him for the next one.
1: Spain snapping a 4-game winless streak at the World Cup, extending unbeaten streaks in all competitions to 32, the team's longest unbeaten run since 2007. In Group G, Egypt a 3-1 win over New Zealand. Egypt leads Group G with 4 points. Simplest scenario to clinch a spot of the knockout stage is a win in its final group stage game against Iran. Egypt first ever win at the FIFA World Cup. New Zealand, second most World Cup matches without a win. Only Honduras has more without a win in the tournament. The other matchup in Group G on Sunday, Belgium and Iran played to a 0-0 draw. Belgium could wind up being an opponent for the U.S. come the knockout round. ESPN analyst Craig Burley.
7: There's a lot of older guys in the Belgium squad. I know a little bit about that, you know, being a bit older. Kevin De Bruyne.
8: Seasoned.
9: Vintage.
7: Experience.
8: There you go.
7: Romelu Lukaku playing in Napoli. Played 7 games this season. Looks a little chunkier than he was. So this Belgium side, I'm trying to be nice, this Belgium side is... it's got some good players, but if the US faced them in the bracket, I wouldn't be totally worried. Now, Belgium beat the US 5-2 in March here in the States. I can see you looking, you're saying, I'm worried. Don't be worried about it. Half the US men's national team were not playing.
8: Okay.
9: Right.
7: So this team has changed. The US are flourishing at the World Cup. You may have noticed. They've won 2 games. They're playing well. They're flamboyant, super confident. Belgium is not. They drew with Egypt, didn't play well. They drew with Iran today, did not play well. They're getting old. I would fancy the U.S. to beat Belgium, if indeed it is Belgium that comes their way.
1: See how the brackets come out for the knockout stage once we get through group play. Belgium, though, and Iran, a 0-0 draw on Sunday. SportsCenter All Night, ESPN Radio. Back to the diamond, the Sunday night baseball game, Phillies and Mets.
10: The 1-0 is hammered right field. That one back on its way, and it is gone into the second deck. Kyle Schwarber unloads number 29, and just like that, the Phillies have a 5-0 lead. He just does not stop hitting homers. The 3-1. Swing and a drive. Right field. That one back on its way, and it's out of here. Over the high wall in right for Bryce Harper. Home run number 17. He was not fooled. And it is 6-1 Phillies.
1: Phillies putting the offense up against the Mets. Getting some pretty good work on the mound as well.
10: 0-2. Right there, frozen. He got him with a fastball at 95, and Bichette was hunching on the sweeper. I don't think there's any question. And he stood still as the heater just clipped the outside corner for Zach Wheeler's strikeout number 7.
1: Boog Shambi calling it here on ESPN Radio. Phillies, a 6-2 win over the Mets. Kyle Schwarber, 1-for-3 with the home run. Phillies' 6th straight home series win against the Mets. Bryce Harper with his 17th home run. And Zach Wheeler goes to 7-1 with the win. You heard the game here on ESPN Radio.
10: Jay, thanks so much. The Phillies win it here on Sunday Night Baseball. Take 2 of 3 from the Mets. And Doug, I don't know where you start. I guess we'll start with Kyle Schwarber, who had 3 homers in the game yesterday and then a big 3-run homer in the game here tonight.
9: Yeah, I mean, Kyle Schwarber has just, you know, elevated his game in these recent times. We know that he gets streaky in the power game and then they come in bunches. But he's also just staying in there so well against left-handed pitching. And this is a pitch up and in. He just sort of stays inside it and just whacks it. All of a sudden, it's in the upper deck. And that's 3 runs. And what changes for the Phillies is all of a sudden they go 2-0, 5-0, have the space, have Zach Wheeler on the mound. That's the combination they're looking for. Get the runs, have the pitchers hold it down, and then you have a little room to breathe if anything goes awry. And tonight, it did not. Their bullpen did a great job.
10: Yeah, what are you seeing from Zach Wheeler?
9: Yeah, Wheeler looked fantastic. You know, a little blip in the 6th inning with the walks, but overall, it's him. It's the power game. It's out of the middle of the zone. It's here, hit me. He's got multiple pitches that go complete opposite directions and command of all of them. And that's exactly the Phillies ace they're looking for. And then you have Sanchez behind him. That is a nightmare in any series. Certainly if you're thinking playoffs, short series, those two, good luck.
10: And what's your thought in terms of the Mets and the likelihood that they could put together some type of a run?
9: They just don't have the starting pitching right now. The Phillies recovered because of starters. You know, David Peterson is still trying to figure it out. He found it, but then it was already 5 runs down. And, you know, they just can't work like that successfully. It's a lot of pressure on your offense. And the starters just are going to have to show up and get healthy.
10: Dougie, good stuff. For Doug Glanville, I'm John Shambi right here on your home for the 2026 Home Run Derby and All-Star Game, ESPN Radio and the ESPN app. Now we send it back to Jay Reynolds in the studio.
1: It was good to hear your voice, Boog. Well done, Phillies, with the win over the Mets, who come up short there. Yankees also coming up short on Sunday against the Reds.
11: Deals the 3-1 pitch, and Stevenson hammers it high and deep to left center field. It is way back, and it is gone into the Reds' bullpen. A 3-run blast for Tyler Stevenson, and Rodriguez made a mistake on the inner half, and Tyler made him pay.
1: 700 WLW Reds, a 4-1 win over the Yankees. Chase Burns, 5 innings, gave up a run, 12th consecutive start with 2 runs or fewer allowed. Reds improving to 7-2 against the Yankees since the start of 2024. Yankees 0-for-22 over the last 2 games with runners in scoring position. 0-for-9 on Sunday. Tigers and White Sox went 10.
11: The 0-1, Vierling loops it into shallow right. It is sinking. Montgomery charges, dives! He cannot come up with it! Riley Green scores! And Matt Vierling, he walks it off with a base hit into right field, and the Tigers sweep away the White Sox!
1: Tigers get the win. 5-4 in 10 innings. First win in extra innings this season. They're now 1-5. They enter the day 1 of 2 teams without an extra inning win, along with the Dodgers. Tigers complete the series sweep, second series sweep this month. Twins double up the Diamondbacks.
10: 1-0 pitch, ground ball, right side, pass Marte, tie game. Bell rounding second base. He's on his way to third base. The throw from Carroll hits Bell, kicks away off the dugout, and Bell is now going to come home. The ball is out of play, and the Twins are going to have the lead. It is 3-2 here in the 7th inning.
1: Treasure Island Baseball Network, it's a 4-2 win for the Twins over the Diamondbacks. Minnesota now 6-1 over the last seven. Rangers eke out a win against the Padres.
12: Well, they're going to credit Lopez with a sacrifice and charge. And Aaron Langford tees off down the left field line. If it's fair, it's gone. It's out of here. Second decker to left. Wyatt Langford gets the Rangers on the board with a three-run bomb. It's 3-0 Texas.
1: They hold on for a 4-3 win over the Padres, who had runners on first and second with no outs in the top of the ninth, and they wind up losing by one. Rangers' sixth straight win in rubber games of series, 105-3. The Fans. Speaking of series, it's going three. That's next. SportsCenter All Night. It's ESPN Radio.
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5: 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North Carolina bouncing back from a Game 1 loss in Omaha and from strikeouts for the first six outs of Game 2 to avoid a championship sweep at the Men's College World Series. They beat Oklahoma 6-2 in Game 2 to force a winner-take-all Game 3 on Monday. North Carolina's Eric Paulson with our Chris Budden.
6: Eric Paulson, congratulations as you wave up to mom up in the crowd. I want to start at the beginning of the game. You guys started with six straight strikeouts. How were you guys able to finally square up some ABs?
7: Yeah, you know, just it's the name of the game. You know, sticking with your approach. You know, we stuck with the approach early. You know, he beat us early, but we just kept with it. And, you know, good things happen when you stick to your approach.
6: Good things happen when Caden Glauber comes into the game 29-0 when he pitches. What's the confidence like when you build a lead and you guys are able to hand the ball to him?
7: I mean, we're going to win when he comes in. That's the confidence. He's so good. His poise is awesome. He really is. He really is really, really fun to play behind.
6: That first hit you had, you get to first base and you look up at your mom. What were the emotions like today on Father's Day, your first without him?
7: Yeah, you know, definitely a tough day, but, you know, I'm so happy. My mom, my grandma actually came, my dad's mom. She's up in the crowd, and, you know, it was really, really good to have him here. And all the dads on UNC, I got to give a shout-out to them. They were wearing Paulson 44 pins today. So, you know, they're awesome. You know, this is really such a family. I love this team so much.
6: I know your dad wanted to see you in this uniform. You're now one win away from holding a trophy in this uniform. How would you describe the emotions heading into tomorrow?
7: Definitely emotional. You know, I wish he was here with me. But, you know, I'm going to hold him with me every day and, you know, go win a national championship tomorrow.
6: Congratulations. We'll see you then.
7: Thank you so much.
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8: 2-2 to Yordan. And that smoked deep to right center field. And you can kiss that one goodbye. Number 25 for Yordan. 1-0 Astros.
5: It would be a 2-1 win over the Guardians. Houston winning three straight series for the first time this season. KBME with the call. Brewers avoiding a series sweep with the Braves.
9: The pitch, a drive to left. This is high, this is deep, it is gone. William Contreras, a three-run blast. It is 8-1 Milwaukee, and the Brewers are all over Bryce Elder and the Braves here in this series finale.
5: 620 WTMJ, Brewers a 9-4 win to avoid the sweep and end a three-game losing streak. Brewers scoring 8 of the 9 runs in the second inning. Marlins edged the Giants 2-1. Marlins 8-game home win streak, longest active in Major League Baseball, their longest since 2009 when they had 8 straight. SportsCenter All Night, ESPN Radio. As for the top sounds from Father's Day, was it all baseball?

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3: All right, Jay, from the diamond to the green to the hardwood, some strong Sunday top sound. Start in Tampa with the Rays and the Nats. Tampa trailing in the seventh until Johnny DeLuca flipped the scoreboard on 620 WDAE.
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4: Breaking ball, hit in the air to deep left field. This one's on its way, and not only do the Rays catch the Nationals, they pass him. A two-run homer for DeLuca, and the Rays have a 4-3 lead.
3: In Detroit, Tigers trying to sweep the White Sox took 10, but Matt Vierling found the game winner on 97-1, the ticket.
5: The 0-1, Vierling loops it into shallow right. It is sinking. Montgomery charges, dives, and he cannot come up with it. Riley Green scores, and Matt Vierling, he walks it off with a base hit into right field, and the Tigers sweep away the White Sox.
1: Three.
3: Jay on Long Island, a wire-to-wire win for Wyndham Clark. He captures the crown at the U.S. Open again on SiriusXM's PGA Tour Radio.
6: As Wyndham Clark puts his ball down, we're a long way from L.A.
7: But the same thing happened there that happened here in New York as Wyndham Clark wins his second U.S. Open. A hug for Big Wave Dave. And some high fives. He has won over this New York crowd, and he's won his second U.S. Open.
1: Number two.
3: Back to baseball. Robbery in Sacramento. Joe Adell giving one a ride. Colby Thomas taking it away on Talk 650 KSTE.
5: Fly ball right field angle deep in the corner. Thomas back right to the wall. Leaping at the wall. He made an unbelievable catch. Colby Thomas went draping himself at the top of the barrier in right at the A's bullpen, and then leaping and climbing over the wall, Denzel Clark-like.
1: Number one.
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8: Two-point game, 8 seconds to go. Here is Wheeler up the floor. Wheeler with three. Wheeler gives it up. Ogwumike for the win. You bet! You bet! What a fitting finish to the 30th anniversary game. L.A. with the walk-off win.
0: Neka Ogwumike with her third go-ahead bucket in the final 5 seconds of a game with the Sparks, most in franchise history. It's Monday, June 22nd, birthday of Dustin Johnson, Wayne Gretzky's son-in-law, finishing tied for 32nd at the U.S. Open. More reaction this morning on Unsportsmanlike. They're next. I'm Jay Reynolds. It's ESPN Radio.
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25: 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That is, of course, in the World Cup, along with Michelle Smallman, Chris Canty, Evan Cohen with you. Oh, my God, what a weekend in sports. World Cup, of course, the United States, unbelievable in what we did over Australia. They had an own goal, but, of course, Alex Freeman had a goal for us. Wyndham Clark winning the U.S. Open. Fans seem to hate him, which I didn't realize. Serena is coming back to Wimbledon as a singles player, which is just remarkable. There's never a bad time to go to Wimbledon. I went last year. I think it was a bad time in comparison to this year when I could have gone in theory to watch Serena. And then Brady Tkachuk gets traded to the Florida Panthers to join his brother Matthew in Sunrise with the Panthers. Good morning, everybody. How are we doing today?
32: Doing well. How's everybody?
33: We're doing wonderful. There's a lot happening. As soon as you think things are sunsetting a little bit with the NBA season being over and the Knicks being crowned champions, you're like, okay, maybe we get a breather in sports. Not so fast, my friends. Tons of stuff going on. But can we focus on soccer for a second? You guys, like, safe space? We're good. We are good. What if we mess around and win this whole thing?
25: Well, you just took a leap.
33: I know, but I'm
25: there's
33: just saying.
25: There's a difference between
32: that's
25: we're
32: a step
25: good.
32: You don't cross, Maul.
25: There's a difference that's between
33: what if we,
25: good.
33: What if we mess win around and win this whole thing? Don't you need to start believing now that they can do it? Group D winner, we're looking great. You do it without your big star in the second game versus Australia with Pulisic not there? Come on, we're hosting this thing. They're playing great. Why can't we go there and get excited about this squad?
25: Did you do mess around on purpose? Because of what's happening at 9:30 a.m. Eastern time today when Ice Cube joins us.
33: Maybe.
25: We can maybe mess around and get a triple-double. Just saying. I caught that. Well done, Smalls. I don't know that it goes from we're this good to win it all. Like, we're in the knockout stage. Maybe we leave it there. I don't know. I mean, I don't know. CeCe, you want to go where Smalls is going in terms of winning it all?
32: One more win, this ends up feeling like a flashpoint for USA soccer, right? If we have the opportunity to go on what I would say amounts to a deep run in the World Cup, that lets everybody know on the world stage that U.S. soccer's program with all of the soccer academies, MLS, all of the development that's been going on at the lower levels of sport is starting to get the return on the investment. So, yeah, I don't know if I'm going to the place of Smalls and saying that we're going

0: win it all, but they have had an outstanding showing so far, and it gives us a lot of reason for optimism into the future.
1: Taylor Twellman knows a hell of a lot more than we do. Of course, Apple TV lead soccer analyst was on PTI on Friday, and he had this to say about how this game, the game against Australia, helps with momentum moving forward with the United States men's team.
2: The first game you won in style. The second game, there was none of that. But you had to claw, you had to fight, you had to do every little thing well in order to get a goal. The own goal would have been scored by Pepe anyway, so yeah. Take that away. But the United States have now won two games in the World Cup in two different ways. That is going to be more momentum going into the knockout stage than winning both games with real style, because now you've answered the call. We can win ugly, we can win pretty. That's going to give them confidence.
3: Confidence. We've heard them being described as a team that's playing with joy. Seems like they're clicking on the right level. Again, only two matches to start, but couldn't have started any stronger or any better. And why not go there? Why not lean in and get excited and copy what they're doing and feel joyful about this? We're hosting this thing. You got people from every corner of the world coming to America, having a great time, partying here on our soil. It's been like one big hang with the world. It's been awesome. And in the backdrop of that, we're good at soccer. We're winning in multiple ways. We're winning without our stars. When is the last time that we as a country have been this locked in or this excited about our men's national soccer team?
1: There's no question. It's a fair comment. And I think the overall point is this. Is someone, in this case, obviously Michelle, allowed to say, hey, why can't we win this thing? And it's not laughing at, it would be disagreeing.
3: Correct.
1: And that's the growth. It's like, what? We're lucky we even made the World Cup. No, we're winning games, and now we have an opportunity to compete. So I think your point is well taken in that no one's laughing at that concept. People are disagreeing with the concept. You could sit here and like, oh, Buffalo Bills are going to win the Super Bowl. Nah, I disagree with that. I think this team's going to win the Super Bowl. Okay, fine. Nobody's laughing at that concept.
3: Yeah.
1: And I think that's the whole growth part of it that Taylor Twellman and others are talking about. While this is all going on, Wyndham Clark, well, that was Friday. Then all weekend, Wyndham Clark, lead to lead, wire to wire, he wins the U.S. Open, his second ever U.S. Open win. He won at L.A. Country Club in 23. What did he do at the U.S. Open in between? Well, he destroyed a locker room at Oakmont after missing the cut two years in between. Had a six-stroke lead, won by one stroke, ninth wire to wire ever. And CeCe, the fans, they don't like him very much. It was fascinating. I know he's playing with Scottie Scheffler and Scottie's birthday and it's Father's Day, the whole deal. But it was interesting to see how at Shinnecock on Long Island over the weekend, Wyndham Clark wins, ninth wire to wire, second U.S. Open title, but nobody wanted him to win over the weekend.
0: Well, you can say nobody wanted him to win, but he gave us one of the all-time great Father's Day moments. His dad catches a red eye to surprise him on the final round at Shinnecock, and his son wins the U.S. Open. It's pretty incredible, right? So, like, to have that at 18 after he almost gave up the ghost with the bogey on 17, it was a hell of a test when it comes to mental toughness, all of the challenges of the course, the challenges of the field, and then the challenge of being able to stay composed throughout the entirety of this tournament. To win a U.S. Open at one of the toughest courses on the tour and amidst some of the toughest conditions that we've seen, especially when you see how fast the greens were, that was a hell of a win by Wyndham Clark. Sidebar, Smalls,
3: yes.
0: Is Wyndham another one of those names that we have to add to people that sound really, really rich? Is Wyndham one of those names?
3: Excellent, excellent question here, CeCe. Yes, absolutely.
0: Okay.
3: You have to have some sort of country club access if your name
0: is Wyndham. Yeah, absolutely. So I digress. But I mean, it felt like Sam Burns was trying to get in there, but he missed that mid-range birdie putt on 18, and you just thought that even at 3 under and being one back of the leader, that this was going to end in a playoff, and it didn't, because Wyndham Clark ended up closing the show, being able to get out of there with a one-stroke win on 18. So I thought it was a really solid performance from him. I didn't think it was spectacular golf, but nobody played spectacular golf because the course wouldn't allow it. So I just thought that Wyndham Clark didn't regress to the course the way the rest of the field did.
3: The course and the crowd, as you were talking about, Ev. It is pretty remarkable to see a crowd at a major golf event like that booing and heckling. Normally, the crowds at these majors and at these major golf tournaments have a certain modicum of respect. There are obviously certain ways you move as a fan. And for Wyndham Clark to be able to overcome not only the course and everything that you have to deal with there, but the mental fortitude it takes to block all that out. Pretty remarkable. Great win by him.
1: Yeah, you guys know me well enough. I can't just blow past one thing. You said, is that on the list? What other names are on that list? How dare I not follow up? You
0: Wellington.
1: Said
0: Wellington. Wellington. Wellington.
1: So is it just the W names? Does W lean rich? W lean rich sounds like a country band. I don't know why. Coming in, ladies and gentlemen, W lean rich. Hey, let's go. I mean, I'm just
0: asking. Wedding and bar mitzvahs.
1: W lean rich. Oh my God, I was at a bar mitzvah on Thursday night. They actually played. It was amazing.
3: That's awesome.
1: Oh my God.
0: Pretty good one.
3: Oh, I have another one. What about Sebastian?
1: That's not W.
3: No, but it's not a W.
1: No.
3: But is that
1: no,
3: a,
1: I don't think so.
3: I just Googled it. Augustus?
1: Augustus.
0: Augustus, yes. Augustus, 1,000%. 1,000%.
1: When you're basically named after the Master's course, yes.
0: Yeah, I mean, Augustus,
1: on.
0: Yeah.
1: Hampton, right? It's like the
0: Hampton.
1: Yes, I'm just thinking
0: Evan.
1: Because Pat Hampton. And I, Pat went to one. Pat went to the U.S. Open. Costello, our producer, went to the U.S. Open over the weekend, and it's on Long Island, Southampton. It's not that close to really anything, and so Pat said he was surprised by the lack. It's interesting. Two things can be true: the fan storyline is a huge storyline with Wyndham Clark, but the fan storyline of there weren't as many fans as you would expect there is also a storyline. As Pat said, it never really felt overwhelmingly crowded at any point because it's a haul to get to from basically anywhere, and to physically stay there is very expensive. But Clark discussed mentally preparing for the crowd that was all over him this weekend on Long Island.
4: Man, they definitely didn't want me to win. it's pretty rare in an open championship or a major to have fans kind of boo against your shots or cheer for bad shots. But I also sometimes being the underdog is nice. I was in 23, and I kind of did the same thing. And anytime someone said something negative to me, I replaced it with something positive. And, and some of it's self-deserved. I kind of brought it on myself. But I also get it too. I mean, Scotty was going for the career Grand Slam, and that hasn't happened very often. So, yeah, it was tough. But I'm proud of myself that I battled through. I mean, things really could have gotten away from me, and I stood tough. And yeah, I would have liked to win by more. But as long as you win, it doesn't matter.
1: I tell you, I can't say I know everything about Wyndham Clark, but he handled that part of it well. I mean, that was a good response, no? In terms of the fans all over him, like, you just deal with it and he gets it, and Scotty's more popular and, going for the career Grand Slam on his birthday, like, you get it. But he wins and he sounds rich. And now he is really rich because he won the U.S. Open.
0: Yeah, he is. Yeah, he is. I don't know if he's going to need all of those sponsors on his shirts and his hats moving forward. I'm just going to put it out there.
1: Yeah, he had a lot.
0: He looked like one of those stock cars from NASCAR.
1: Which is what we're hoping Pat Costello looks like on Wednesday as he's caddying for Michael Kim, who unfortunately, I think, took a turn down once Pat showed up over the weekend.
5: I jinxed him.
1: You jinxed him.
6: Yeah, he was playing great on Saturday on the front nine. And then I was like, all right, I'm on the 11th hole. I'm like, all right, I'll wait around and like wait for him to come through. He gets to the 11th hole, immediately double bogeys.
3: Oh, no.
0: Oh my God.
6: Pat? It was my fault.
0: What are you doing?
1: Pat's part of the camp now, too, because Pat is today going out for the for a practice round where his caddy is playing, and Pat's caddying for Michael Kim's caddy for the Travelers coming up, and Pat is in full contact with this whole camp. So Pat's now part of the Michael Kim camp, which is pretty damn cool.
0: Can I ask you a question, Ev? On Wednesday, for his bib that he has to wear while he's caddying,
1: yeah.
0: Can we get a patch that says your sponsorship here?
1: Yeah,
0: we should. Pat Costello?
3: Very good.
1: That's right.
0: I just feel like we have to have that call back now that he has this opportunity at the Travelers Pro-Am.
1: Good one. Pat, we got to figure this all out as the show progresses because we need unsportsmanlike gear. We need, obviously, ESPN Radio gear and your sponsorship here, which Pat put a sign once up and spelled it incorrectly.
6: It's still up.
1: Yeah, we don't talk about it as much. That yeah. It's a great callback by CeCe there. You know what we do talk about a lot? What's going to happen with Giannis? You know what we don't know yet? What's going to happen with Giannis? We will get to that next. We're unsportsmanlike, presented by Progressive Insurance.
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16: The Miami Heat have been trying to get Giannis for months. 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
18: If I'm the Boston Celtics and I haven't won a championship in a couple of years, bringing Giannis in, if I can fit him into what I do, I think that would be the perfect fit.
19: 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I do think Giannis would be better utilized when he has strong leadership from a head coach and starting from a front office.
1: Where do you go, my lovely? Where do you go? Where do you go is a big question. We are on Sportsmanlike here on ESPN Radio, ESPN2. We are presented by Progressive Insurance, along with Chris Candy, Michelle Smallman, Evan Cohen with you. It is June 22nd. The draft got moved up this year to June 23rd. That's tomorrow. Jimmy Haslam, one of the owners of the Milwaukee Bucks. He is not the majority governor right now. I say that, or the acting governor, Jimmy Haslam is not, Wes Edens is. I say that because the person that has put the deadline on this Giannis trade is ultimately not the person who signs off on the Giannis trade exclusively. But over the weekend, it was a roller coaster ride because if you follow social media, there was a feeling that he was getting traded on Saturday night. And if I'm going to take you behind the scenes a little bit on our show, this entire time I have felt like it's not going to be the Miami Heat. And I am a Heat fan, and I am hoping it's the Miami Heat. But separate from one another, both Michelle Smallman and I were texting our group on Saturday night, hey, it feels close. Because both of us got different intel that it felt on Saturday night of this weekend that it was close. Before CC reacted to this, I want to make sure, Smalls, I'm getting your side of this correct.
3: Yes, I thought for sure, based on everything that we were hearing, that I was hearing over the weekend, that we were going to sit down this morning and be talking about Giannis and a new destination.
1: Now, I have to say, where the intel I got on Saturday was not where I've gotten the intel from the entire time here when I've said, I don't think it's going to be Miami. But I also believe that any time, CeCe, it could change if he, being Giannis, makes it change, which I don't think he's going to do.
0: Yeah, that just seems weird. If you have a player that wants to go to a specific destination, why wouldn't he put it on wax, especially in this era of the NBA, where star players almost always, when they want out, get their way? It just doesn't make sense that Giannis is unwilling to go to the place of making clear his demands so that he can wield the potential contract extension over whatever trade possibilities might be out there. It just doesn't make any sense to me.
1: Bobby Marks, ESPN NBA front office insider, was on primetime on ESPN Radio. As a reminder and a point of context, Bobby was in the Nets front office for a billion years. He knows exactly how this stuff works better than anyone. He had this to say about the Giannis trade situation going on right now.
20: I would be probably more surprised if something doesn't get done in the next 48 hours here leading up until the Tuesday night, just to get some clarity as far as where Milwaukee is heading the night of the draft, where maybe some of these other teams that they're involved in, whether it be Miami or Boston, as far as the direction, as far as for them in entering free agency that's somewhat started already here. So, yeah, I would probably be, as I said, I'd probably be more surprised if anything if we got to Tuesday night at 7-8 o'clock and nothing has happened yet as far as the future of Giannis.
1: Okay, so let's go there for a second. Miami's offer has probably been the same since the trade deadline, okay? And just so people are aware, that would be, and it's a good offer, an all-star player in Tyler Hero, a young potential really high-level contributor in Khalil Ware, as well as Jaime Jaquez, who was the runner-up for Sixth Man of the Year last year, and other pieces, plus at least three first-rounders. Boston's offer, as the other team mentioned, Smalls, correct me if I'm wrong with any of the intel that you may have had over the weekend. It's no one has actually reported Jaylen Brown is being offered. But every time I or anyone else would bring up, hey, they could get him without offering Jaylen Brown, technically, numerically, people laugh at that. The question is, has Jaylen Brown been offered? And if he's been offered, would Milwaukee be the end destination for Jaylen Brown? Is that similar to what you've heard?
3: Yes, that was the conversations that were happening, I think, in and around the NBA, or at least we were hearing over the weekend.
1: Yeah, because obviously we're both wrong, because nothing happened on Saturday.
3: Nothing happened, but it felt like there was maybe a different turn that was taken in this, that so many people were hearing that there was a higher sense of urgency and that it could get done over the weekend. And you just outlined the Miami offer that's been that way for a long time. That's the upper hand that the Boston Celtics have, is that they have a piece like Jaylen Brown, a finals MVP.
1: To top it, right?
3: Exactly. That could push it over the top. And we've had all this speculation about their relationship. Is Jaylen Brown done with the Celtics? Or are the Celtics done with Jaylen Brown? If you're Boston and the relationship is fractured, and you know that you can go out there and solve that by also acquiring another superstar to maximize your window to win with Jason Tatum, I would imagine you would have a sense of urgency to get that done sooner rather than later.
1: Let me throw a wrinkle in this for you, CeCe, or a curveball, I should say. If Boston, let's just say, has made the decision to move on from Jaylen Brown, okay? Or Jaylen Brown has made the decision to move on from Boston. Everyone
0: alive? Yeah, based on what we're seeing on social media, it's starting to feel more like the latter.
1: Okay. Is Giannis the best return relative to the last couple of champions? What I mean by that is, if you want to beat the Knicks, you better have about 7 or 8 two-way players. If you want to beat the Thunder, you better have about 7 or 8 two-way players. By trading Jaylen Brown and ending up with Giannis, no one would say that's a bad deal. But the Celtics, unlike the Heat, I don't know that they have to be desperate. Should the Celtics try to turn Jaylen Brown into multiple players instead of just one player?
0: No.
1: Why?
0: No, they need somebody that can help them solve the riddle that is the New York Knicks. And they need somebody that can apply pressure on what the Indiana Pacers are going to be bringing to the party with Tyrese Halliburton coming back. And to me, the answer is Giannis. Brad Stevens talked about it coming into the offseason. They need somebody that can attack the paint, that can attack the rim more consistently and in dominating fashion. And that is Giannis, more so than any other player in the Eastern Conference. Like, if you're looking for a solution to the Karl-Anthony Towns problem that the Knicks are bringing to the party, then it is Giannis. And so if you're going to move off of Jaylen Brown, then go after a player that helps you win now. You have all of the shooting that you could ever want. Nemus Cato was an outstanding find in terms of being able to provide some presence on the defensive glass and then on the interior of your defense. But you need somebody on offense that can threaten the paint more consistently than what Jaylen Brown and Jason Tatum have been able to do. And that is Giannis. So if getting Giannis, the cost of that ends up being Jaylen Brown, so be it. The Boston Celtics still have plenty of ammunition on that roster. I don't know if this is necessarily a depth play if you're going to move Jaylen Brown.
1: So as we sit here today, next year Giannis will be on what team? Subject to change, of course. What team do you think he'll be on next year? Smalls?
3: My money is on the Boston Celtics.
1: CeCe?
0: Boston.
1: That's probably where I would go right now. Simply because if they decide to trade Jaylen Brown, they could top any singular offer. By the way, in any hypothetical offer too, right? Because I was thinking about, would Denver last minute try to get involved by using Jamal Murray? Jaylen Brown tops that, right? Like any last minute involvement. Cleveland, Evan Mobley, I think Jaylen Brown's better. Could Cleveland potentially top that? I guess. But if they haven't done it till now, I don't know if they're going to do it. Like, I think that Boston could literally top any offer because they have a guy that was a top 5 to 8 player in the league this year who is still tight. I think he's 29 years old. That's a tough one to top. We go upon further review next. We're on Sportsmanlike, presented by Progressive Insurance.
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26: 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Wind up. Here it comes. Fly ball center field. Manning coming on. He's there. He catches it. Len Barker has pitched the no-hitter. A perfect game for Len Barker.
25: That highlight courtesy of 3WE. Barker tosses the only perfect game of Cleveland Indians history and the last no-hitter. He never got a three-ball count in that game and struck out 11. The Indians got a 3-0 victory over the Blue Jays. It was the 10th perfect game in Major League history and one of the most attended games in Cleveland history. Even though 7,290 people are being truthful about their attendance of Len Barker's perfect game.
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29: With Chris Canty.
30: All right, this is Upon Further Review. A lot to get to in the world of sports. Evan Cohen is coming alive because we got the NBA draft this weekend. We got free agency hitting a fever pitch. Michelle Smallman is all geeked up because of the U.S. men's national team doing their thing. Back-to-back wins in the World Cup for the first time since 1930.
33: Let's go.
30: Pretty impressive.
1: Oh, my God. What a stat. Jeez.
30: Yeah. And, of course, I am the resident Super Bowl champ. And without further ado, let's get to Upon Further Review.
3: Number three.
30: Vita Vea, defensive tackle, is a holdout at Bucks minicamp. Vea has been present at all the practices, but has been observing on the sideline and not physically participating. Doing so avoids a fine, as minicamps are considered mandatory. Vea is entering the final year of a four-year, $71 million contract. He is set to earn $17 million this season, but none of it is guaranteed. Last year, he played in all 17 games, just the second time in his career he played in every single regular season game. The defensive tackle market has skyrocketed with All-Pro Jeffrey Simmons inking a three-year, $105 million extension with the Titans over the weekend. Couple that with the fact that Baker Mayfield is openly campaigning for a new market-level deal, and it begs the question, is Tampa's window closed?
1: Some may say, well, when was it open post-Tom Brady? Others would then respond to that, I guess I'm saying both, by saying multiple experts at high levels last year picked Tampa to go to the Super Bowl. I believe Mike Tannenbaum may have done that. Adam Schefter may have done that.
5: Yeah.
1: I believe that they were very high on Tampa. So when you look at that division, it's hard to write anyone off because Atlanta, Carolina, New Orleans, Tampa, not exactly murderer's row there, obviously. But if you got a problem at quarterback and you got a problem at run stopper on defense, not player-wise, contract-wise, not the player is the problem, the contract's the problem, then yeah, you're in big trouble and you lost the face of the non-Brady face of the franchise over the last decade and Mike Evans goes to San Francisco.
5: That's some an under-discussed storyline.
1: Right. Some may put windy fingers up and say, why did he do that? Why did he do it? Why all of a sudden does he want to leave? At that point in his career, does he want to play for a team that may not be in competition for a title, in, you know, a contender? So I think the writing is on the wall. That said, Smalls, that said, I think this is a well-run organization, so I do expect them to figure things out to some extent.
5: I agree with that. But to answer your question with a question, you said the NFC South, not exactly murderer's row of competition, right?
1: I think that's what I said, yeah.
5: If we don't look at the Tampa Bay Bucks as a clear-cut favorite in that division, are they really contenders? Is the window open? If we don't say that they're going to walk out of the NFC South, is their window really open? If you can't compete in that group, and again, some interesting storylines in the NFC South. I'm not trying to be dismissive of them, but I think CC has a great point here. The window may be closed or not fully open if you don't think that you're going to walk out of the South.
30: Next.
3: Number two.
30: Giannis trade rumors hit a fever pitch this weekend as the Miami Heat have overtaken the Boston Celtics as frontrunners to land the Greek Freak. The NBA and the marketplace both believe that the Heat are the team that Giannis wants. Miami would likely have to build a trade package around Jaime Jaquez Jr., Khalil Ware, Tyler Hero as salary filler, and a major haul of first-round picks, including this year's 13th overall selection, to make Milwaukee comfortable. The Bucks are not just trading a star. Of course, they would be trading the greatest player in franchise history. So the return has to be strong enough to sell a full reset to the fan base. Hero's contract and possibly Ware could be rerouted to a third team looking to target specific needs. So I ask, what are the chances that the third team ends up better than Milwaukee and wherever else Giannis lands?
1: Okay, so you're saying, that's interesting. So I'm going to use a placeholder for you, okay? Because there's been a lot of internet rumors that maybe Detroit could be an option for
30: Tyler
1: Hero.
30: That's exactly what I thought.
1: Okay,
30: yeah.
1: So you're saying in a Miami-Milwaukee deal, the winner could actually be Detroit because Detroit needed an additional ball handler and needed an offensive player, and Tyler would fit that next to Cade Cunningham if they re-sign Jalen Duren and they keep Beef Stew. They have the Thompson. They have the defense. Asura Amon. Now I forget. One of the Thompson brothers is there. They have the subsequent defense to make up for Tyler's a little bit below average defense, max effort, but below average defense. That is an interesting angle that maybe the third team potentially wins the deal. Let me just say one thing, if I may, on this. The Milwaukee Bucks are allowed to do whatever the hell they want. He's on their team. If people are bothered that they're taking this long, that's on you. if people are fans of other teams and they're mad at the way in which Milwaukee is negotiating, that again is on you. As CeCe just said, it's the best player in the history of the franchise for the franchise. That is a franchise that had Kareem Abdul-Jabbar and Oscar Robertson. It's the best player for that franchise. He's been there for a decade plus. He built a downtown, and they're going to ask for an arm and a leg. That is what's going to happen here. And if they decide to wait, that is their right too. And all of it goes back to him, because if he doesn't make them trade him now, then they're not going to have to trade him now if they don't want to. We all believe this could happen at any minute, but it may not be to the liking of every fan for every fan base. But all that matters with any of these deals is the timeline that the team that has the rights to the player is on.
30: Ev, I'm convinced now more so than ever, either the Bucks are going to come out looking really, really smart, or they're going to look really, really foolish. And here's what I mean by that. Giannis's silence, coupled with the fact that the last several years, there have been a ton of rumors, and the Bucks still haven't made the decision to trade him, could lead teams around the NBA to believe that the Bucks are actually willing to hold on to him beyond the self-imposed deadline that Jimmy Haslam threw out there. Now, I will also say deadlines make deals, so maybe that creating that urgency ahead of what is supposed to be a historic draft class is important in order for the Bucks to extract maximum value in a Giannis trade. But I do think those two things are working hand in glove in the Bucks' favor. The fact that they held on to him despite trade rumors over the last several years, and the fact that Giannis hasn't said anything. Teams believe, potentially, that the Bucks could hold on to Giannis if they don't get the offer that they're looking for. And I think that's a huge, huge benefit for Milwaukee as an organization. Next.
29: Number one.
30: Speaking of the draft class, who is the best prospect in this year's NBA draft? Is it A.J. DeBosta, Darren Peterson, or Cam Boozer? Those are the three names that headline the group that has been heralded as the best class in this millennium. Brian Windhorst and Bobby Marks went as far as to say the consensus around the league is that this class has three number one overall picks. In Jeremy Woo's combination draft over the past 2 years, Cooper Flagg still went number one, but DeBosta, Peterson, and Boozer all ranked 2, 3, and 4 ahead of Dylan Harper. Maybe a better high-end comparison is the 2009 class with Steph Curry, James Harden, Drew Holiday, DeMar DeRozan, and Taj Gibson. Of course, one of the all-time great classes, the 96 class, Kobe Bryant, Steve Nash, Allen Iverson, Ray Allen, and Peja Stojakovic. The 2003 class, LeBron James, Carmelo Anthony, Dwayne Wade, and Chris Bosh. But there are some people in corners of the internet that believe the 2026 NBA draft class could rival what we saw in 1984. And I'm just going to give you the names from the 1984 NBA draft. Michael Jordan, Hakeem Olajuwon, Charles Barkley, and John Stockton. A lot of MVPs, the best of the best in that group. So, curious to know where you all think this draft class lands in terms of comparing it to classes of yesteryear.
1: Yeah, you said something that is going to drive me insane when you conveyed a piece of information. And since we're done with Upon Further Review for right now, maybe lower the music for a second, because I'm furious right now.
5: Okay.
1: In what world are we projecting people better than Dylan Harper when Dylan Harper at 20 years old just did what he did in the NBA Finals? This is actually wrong. It's actually wrong. No, it's actually wrong. I said Steph Castle over Dylan Harper. I was wrong. CeCe said Dylan Harper over Steph Castle. He was right. I'm not going to sit here and tell you that Darren Peterson or A.J. DeBosta or Caleb Williams or Boozer may not be better individual year in and year out players. But the goal is to win a title. Mm-hmm. The goal is to get there. At 20 years old, we just watched Dylan Harper do something that other people are incapable of doing at 30 years old.
5: Mm-hmm. Fair.
1: And, you know, I have been as negative as anyone previously about Jalen Brunson. And when people are saying Jalen Brunson or, oh, I'd rather have Luka than Jalen Brunson. Jalen Brunson just led a team to the NBA Finals. You know what the number one reason he led the team to the NBA Finals? The number one reason. Because everyone around him is better because he's there. That's the reason.
30: Can I ask you a question? I'm glad you went to that place.
1: And Dylan Harper, same damn thing.
30: Yeah, no, you're absolutely right about the Dylan Harper bit of it, but that's what our draft experts at ESPN are saying. That's what they're reporting people around the NBA are saying. I just want to do a sidebar real quick. The Jalen Brunson-Luka comparison is fascinating, especially since they both started their careers together down in Dallas. Is what we just saw from Jalen Brunson an indictment on what we got from Luka a couple of years ago when the Mavs made a run to the finals?
1: No, not an indictment, more of a clarification. Not. I'll explain what I mean by that coming up next. We're on Sportsmanlike, presented by Progressive Insurance.
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3: The Spurs should be the favorite because what we've been able to see in the great run they had, and they tweak it a little bit, that's a team to beat. 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
1: 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I was watching the Greeny episode this weekend. Let's just say that Greeny's big first moment here was with his shirt off. Just going to leave it at that. Was
5: good
1: with
5: tease.
1: His shirt off.
5: Good
1: okay. So go back and listen to the podcast. The Dan Patrick episode. Episode one was just phenomenal. You've got Chris Berman. You got Linda Cohn. And now you got Greeny in the mix as well. All right. NBA draft is tomorrow night. Of course, all the coverage here on ESPN Radio, ESPN Television, ABC. The Giannis trade. We are sitting here waiting. I mean, we're in the waiting game because we are all wondering what is going to happen with Giannis. And we're talking about this year's draft and how many potential great players there are in it. AJ DeBanta, it seems like he's going number one to Washington, right? We think he's going number one.
30: I don't know, man.
5: I don't know.
1: Okay, so go there before we get back to Jalen Brunson.
30: I've said it before. I think Darren Peterson is the best player in his class. And I'm starting to feel like the prevailing winds, everybody is coming around the idea that Peterson could potentially be the number one overall pick.
1: So are you reading into the Trae Young decline in the option?
30: We'll see where it goes. I'm just saying, I mean, Darren Peterson only decided he was going to work out with one team. Maybe he knows something that we don't know when it comes to what his basketball future is going to be. I've said it before. I'll say it again. I thought Darren Peterson was the best player in his class coming into this year. I still think he's the best player in his class. And from what it sounds like, there are a lot of other people that are in NBA circles, decision makers, that think the same thing.
1: So he could go.

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1: If you have a top four lottery pick, the basketball guys have smiled upon you because it's a situation where you could justify taking any one of them players.
2: So, all of that. CC brought up in upon further review that a lot of people are saying that this draft is better than all these other drafts, and that, you know, if you do the combined draft with this year and last year, that Cooper Flagg still goes one, but that Dylan Harper would go as far as four or five in this draft, which seems
1: wild. Dylan Harper would go five.
2: Five, which seems wild.
1: Yeah, it'd be DeBanster, Peterson, and Boozer, two, three, and four.
2: Because we saw him go toe-to-toe with the Knicks, and we saw Jalen Brunson lead a team to the championship, and that got us stumbling on the conversation of the Jalen v. Luka. And you asked, because they were former teammates in Dallas, and CC asked, is it an indictment on Luka from the finals a few years ago? And I say, no, it's a clarification. There are some players in sports and some people in life that are just lifters. They just lift. Mm. They lift everyone around them. And I don't look at Luka as a lifter. I don't think he's lifting everyone. He may make their basketball.
1: Clearly, he's not lifting. You can look at him and tell he's not lifting.
2: That's not what I meant, but well done by you. I think there are people that you look at in life and say they just have an ability to make everyone around them a little bit better at every single thing that they do.
3: To borrow from CC, a force multiplier.
2: And Jalen Brunson feels like that. Jalen Brunson feels like the kind of guy, based on what we've seen, that if you win in high school, college, and pro, that you're just like, I don't know how he does it, but he does it. It's honestly, not to get weird and sappy, but like my daughter is not athletically. I'm just saying she just makes everybody like she's a lifter. And I'm like,
3: she changes the energy of the space.
2: Yeah, she's just good. Like, I don't know. I don't know.
4: Just compare your daughter to Jalen Brunson.
3: I love that. I love that out of you.
2: She's a lefty. No, I'm not comparing her to Jalen. Certainly not. Certainly not. I don't think she moves on the court. So I don't think it's like that. But I think I just think in general, Jalen Brunson lifts the team around him. Can you say that about Luka?
3: No.
2: He's unbelievable individually.
1: I mean, he did take the Mavs to the finals.
2: Mm-hmm.
1: Yeah, the Mavs before they drafted Luka weren't great. So, I mean, I hear what you're saying about the lifting aspect of it, and I'm not altogether dismissing it, but I think what's more interesting about this conversation is when you do the compare and contrast between Luka and Jalen Brunson, from a skill set standpoint, it doesn't seem like it's terribly close. Luka is a more skilled player. Luka is a more physically gifted player. When it comes to basketball IQ, they're eye to eye. So the question is, what separates Jalen Brunson and allows him to do what Luka could not, which is get to and win an NBA Finals with an organization that has found itself on bad times prior to you getting there?
3: Probably his dedication, his unrelenting pursuit of greatness. There's never been any questions about how hard Jalen Brunson works. There's never been any questions about his work ethic not setting the standard for those around him. We've had those conversations about Luka for years. So much so that a guy who did carry an organization to the finals at age 25 was deemed to not be the future by that organization.
2: Yeah.
3: And I think that's a huge part of the lifting of others. If Jalen Brunson every day sets the standard, no one else has an excuse.
1: So and Evan Cohen, how is that not?
3: Boats.
1: Evan Cohen, so how is that? And I agree with everything that Smalls just said. If that is, in fact, the case, how is that not an indictment on Luka Doncic?
2: Well, because I think that there are guys that you look at in the NBA and you say, what is their job? Is their job to single-handedly lead a team? Is their job to, and like, be the team? Is their job to make the other guys on the team 1% better than they've ever been, right? And I think that they almost, for years now, have had different job descriptions, so to speak. I think Luka has been required to basically be a triple-double. I think Jalen Brunson has been required, or this year, in what they've evolved to be as a champion, Jalen Brunson was required to make sure that Karl Anthony Towns can be point center, to make sure OG was as good offensively as he was defensively, to make sure that Mikal Bridges understood being a

0: fourth guy is okay after you're scoring at times 40 points in a game for the Brooklyn Nets. Now you're the fourth guy on this team. Making sure that your backups in Deuce McBride and Jose Alvarado are ready to go at any point. I don't know that that's Luka's ever been Luka's job.
1: I'm not going to let you use that as a cop-out. Like, I agree with you in terms of the description and all of the things that Jalen Brunson has done. But we've criticized athletes in the NBA chapter and verse for not bringing leadership qualities to the table when they're considered an all-time great talent. Think about it. Early on with the LeBron years, people criticized his leadership style. People criticize Kevin Durant. They still do.
2: Always.
1: For his leadership or lack thereof. How the hell are we going to let Luka Doncic skate? Just because he hasn't done it doesn't mean that we're not going to ask it of him, considering how good he is as a player.
0: Understood. And there's a reason that LeBron's still around, I guess. And there's a reason that LeBron still may be around.
1: Well, LeBron, I think LeBron's leadership capabilities evolved, especially when he went to basketball school down in Miami with Pat Riley and Eric Spoelstra, and he got a little bit of that residue. Dwayne Wade, one of his good friends, some of that secret sauce rubbing off, I think made LeBron a better leader for the second half of his career. We're still waiting on that from Luka Doncic, even though he's changed the jerseys once already.
0: I think the overall, and obviously there's more to this, the overall is I can't unsee what I saw in the biggest of moments, and Jalen Brunson has it.
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8: 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Congrats to the United States team advancing to the knockout stage of the World Cup with their win on Friday. Congrats to Wyndham Clark, although maybe the fans here in New York don't like that I'm congratulating him because they seem to be all over him at his second U.S. Open win, his first one in 2023 at L.A. Country Club. A year ago, he misses the cut at Oakmont. He destroys the locker room. 1 year later, much better as his dad flies in to surprise him for that final round. And Wyndham Clark is now a two-time U.S. Open champion. NBA draft tomorrow night here on ESPN Radio, as well as, of course, on ESPN television and ABC television. And we are still waiting, watching the clock, for a Giannis trade. Is there any world where it doesn't happen? Let me just be clear. Doesn't happen, not at all, but doesn't happen by draft night tomorrow night. Is there a world, Chris Canty, Michelle Smallman, Evan Cohen with you, is there a world where it is 8 p.m. Eastern tomorrow night and Giannis is still a member of the Milwaukee Bucks?
9: It depends on where you think Giannis is going to land. If everything is on the up and up in terms of the reporting and Giannis's preferred destination is Miami, if it doesn't happen by tomorrow night, then I would say that this thing is probably going to bleed into the season. Right? If Giannis is only willing to sign an extension with the Miami Heat and nowhere else, then I find it hard to believe that this is going to get past draft night. Because the deal that Miami would be sending back to Milwaukee would have to include the 13th overall pick this year. Right? You got a historically deep draft class. Right? Everybody is clamoring to have assets in this year's draft because of the talent that's coming out of the prep ranks. If you're Milwaukee and you're resetting after trading Giannis, you want to get in on that. And unfortunately, you don't have any assets to speak of early on. So it just seems like it would make sense if you're going to trade Giannis, and in fact, you're going to do the dance with the Miami Heat, that it would happen in the next 24, 48 hours.
7: Concur. Based on everything that we're hearing and how, especially over the past 24 hours, that sense of urgency has heightened around moving Giannis, I would be surprised if it's not done by the draft. Now, of course, it's on the table because the offers have been out there and Milwaukee still hasn't pulled the trigger and decided what to do with him. However, based on just the tone of this and the high frequency of things that we've been hearing, it would be a bit stunning to me if it wasn't done.
8: So I believe the offers have improved over the course of the last 24 to 48 hours, getting closer to a deal. I don't know how Miami can improve their offer. Miami's offer has basically been the same. I am a Heat fan. I have said all along, outside of one 10-minute span on Saturday night where I texted you guys that I thought it could be Miami, I will be happily incorrect if it's Miami, but I have never thought it was going to be, unfortunately for me, Miami. I also do not understand if the Heat are reluctant to give up everything but Bam and they're trying to hold anything back. I don't understand that at all in any way, shape, or form.
7: You're saying you would include him if

0: Need be?
1: Take everything. Take everything. I don't want to give everything. But like, if you're this far down and the draft is tomorrow night and you're going to squabble over Pelle Larsson, who 99% of the audience has never heard of right now, and he's very good. He's a wing player, very good, hard-nosed player. And Yasha Kona's from Illinois, their first-round pick last year. If you're going to squabble over that to get a once-in-a-lifetime type talent, I'm sorry, like, that's on you. That's on you. Like, and I get people are saying, well, you can't be left with nothing. Why? They were left with nothing the first year with LeBron, Wade, and Bosch. And if you go look back at their roster, most of you would say, wait, that guy was on their roster that year? And then the next year, they figure out ways of getting over the next few years, Ray Allen and Shane Battier and Mike Miller. It'll be
2: guess
1: fine.
2: What? Guess what? Because they all wanted to come play with the stars.
1: Of course. that town, in that building, with that fan base, for that organization. So if Miami doesn't get him because they want to hold guys back outside of Bam Adebayo, that's on Miami, right? And I am a Heat fan, but I'm going to be fair here. All along, we have said one thing. At any point Boston wants to get him, they can get him. Yeah. At any point, right? If Boston says, here's Jaylen Brown, I don't know if that does it, but here's Jaylen Brown and here's a pick or two, Boston can get Giannis at any single point they want if Giannis is actually going to get traded. At any point. And the idea of, well, if Miami's the only team that he signs an extension with, I still don't understand why that has to be a deal breaker for teams. Do you not have belief in your own system that if you get Giannis in your building for a year, that you can't convince him, CC, to sign with your team long term?
2: Well, if you're the Boston Celtics, you absolutely should have that kind of faith.
1: Of course.
2: Yeah, if you're Boston, the winning that could happen in 2026-2027 season would be the selling point on why Giannis should sign up and spend the rest of his prime, potentially the rest of his career, in a Celtics uniform. I mean, if you're Brad Stevens and Joe Mazzulla, you're not going to find a better combination of front office executive and head coach. You're just not. And ownership clearly has deep pockets because they spent $6 billion for the franchise a couple of years ago. So if you're Giannis, you'd be hard-pressed to find more stability, to find a better supporting cast based on what the available destinations could be for a potential trade this offseason. It just, if you're going to make a move, it seems like if Boston is putting Jaylen Brown on the table, that's the way to go.
1: Is there any chance that whenever Shams breaks this story, that it's going to be a team outside of Miami and Boston?
0: A mystery team?
1: Is there a chance? Is there a chance that all of a sudden we see a breaking news report from Shams Charania, our ESPN senior NBA insider, and the Milwaukee Bucks have agreed to trade Giannis to fill in the blank, and it's not the Miami Heat nor the Boston Celtics? Is there a world where a team has said all along, if he's not traded by, let's call it today, we're going to swoop in?
2: Well, you've thrown the Orlando Magic in there all
1: the time. I have, and I've heard nothing about it over the last week or so at all.
2: Which is usually a good sign if you're trying to work behind the scenes to make a deal of this magnitude happen, right?
0: Mm-hmm.
2: You don't want to advertise the fact that you're trying to pull off this huge coup and cut off the Miami Heat and the Boston Celtics. So Orlando could potentially be one of those teams lying in wait. And I don't know what the Bucks' appetite is for Paolo Banchero, but he's a really good young player, former number one overall pick. Even if you don't want him, there are plenty of teams around the NBA that would. So you could get the assets that you're looking for, whether keeping it and building around him or shipping him off and getting draft picks into the future. I hear you, Ev. Like, there could be a mystery team that's lying in wait that wouldn't otherwise have an opportunity to get a star of Giannis's magnitude. But, man, it just feels like this is such a no-brainer for the Miami Heat and the Boston Celtics, two championship-caliber organizations. Feels like they have to get this done, one of the two of them.
0: And both of those two teams feel like they would be the ones to make a big swing and acquire a star. But if we're talking mystery teams, another one that has been thrown out there because they have the capital to potentially execute this if they want to is Portland.
1: That's a really interesting one. So Portland, I don't like for Giannis, but I do like for Jaylen Brown. And I think that that's a really interesting one because 2028 draft, Portland has Milwaukee's pick. 2029 draft, they have Milwaukee's pick.
0: Mm-hmm.
1: 2030 draft, they have Milwaukee's pick. I think there's something to the idea that that's your third team with Boston, because Milwaukee may sit there and say, Jaylen Brown is awesome. What is Jaylen Brown going to do for this team? He's going to be the same kind of end result that Giannis was the last however many years, and it's probably not going to get us much closer to a title. But if in a three-way deal, we all of a sudden get a former number two overall pick in the draft in Scoot Henderson, we get a young player at 23 years old in Shaedon Sharpe, maybe you get Tumani Kamara, who's a good young wing defender, and we get all of our picks back.
2: Player, yeah.
1: And we get, and then Portland, from their perspective, could sit there and say, "Well, wait a minute, we got Dame Lillard, Hall of Famer, Drew Holiday, probably gonna end up in the Hall of Fame,
0: winner,
1: right? Lifter. We have Jaylen Brown, who's gonna be a Hall of Famer. Mm-hmm. Denny Avdija is an All Star, and Donovan Clingan. That is a hell of a starting five to build around. That team specifically could provide Milwaukee what they're looking for in terms of all of the young pieces and all their picks back, which why is there, are their picks more important than Miami's picks? Because Miami's picks with Giannis mean that you're going to have a good team. Milwaukee's picks mean, I hate to say this, NBA, if we want to tank, we get the end result, which is our own pick at any point. It controls your destiny. Portland is a very interesting team, but maybe not directly for Giannis, but in a Giannis deal.
2: Yeah, I'm with you on that one. But if Jaylen Brown is going to have any say or sway in all of this, because he's going to be extension eligible this fall, maybe it's a situation where he preferred that Atlanta be that third team. And Ev, I don't know if you saw this.
1: I know where you're going.
2: CJ McCollum re-signed, and? One-year deal, and then they traded for Aaron Wiggins, a couple of second-round picks. Mm. That might make Kuminga, Kispert, and Richesse more expendable outgoing in a trade that could involve Giannis and Jaylen Brown. I'm just putting it out there.
1: And Nikhil Alexander-Walker, if they think.
2: Yeah, exactly. My point exactly.
1: I thought that was a what's going on in Atlanta weekend.
2: Why would Atlanta do that?
1: Could Aaron Wiggins be? Yeah, these are not big names. What we're getting at here is to give you a primer of, if there is a curveball, here's a couple of things to think about. Is Atlanta involved in the curveball?
2: And Jaylen Brown is from Atlanta.
1: Portland, where all the shoe companies are based, marketing, branding deals, right? Smalls brings up, could Portland be involved in the curveball there? Miami's offer, they would have taken by now. Boston, it seems like they could get him at any point if they pull the trigger on whatever it would be. Why hasn't it happened yet is fascinating. Where does Giannis end up? 888-SAY-ESPN, 888-729-3776, your telephone number to join the show. If you had to bet right now $1, you go to DraftKings and you bet $1, where is Giannis ending up? Where is he ending up? 888-SAY-ESPN, 888-729-3776, your telephone number to join the show. 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
21: It'd be great if Shams just tweeted that Giannis was traded, like, right now.
1: What? Right in the middle of our show. Trust me, you don't think I've refreshed 1,000 times? My Twitter's going to break. Yeah, I'm refreshing so much here.
0: Nothing yet.
1: Smallest confirms. Nothing yet. All right, where does he end up? 888-SAY-ESPN, 888-729-3776. Telephone number to join the show. That we're operating under the premise that the deadline given by Jimmy Haslam, who has a piece of that Bucks team, who is not the final decision maker. I want to be clear on that. It's Wes Edens that is the governor. He is the one that actually says yes or no, but obviously Haslam has a huge piece of the team. Does he get traded by tomorrow night? And if so, to what team? Eddie in Manhattan watching on ESPN 2. Morning, Eddie.
22: Hey, good morning, guys. I finally got to meet you guys. I love you guys. I got to meet you guys at the award ceremony. I was working security.
1: Yes, Sports Business Journal Awards. It was great to meet you then. Yes, Eddie.
22: I've been watching your show for the longest. Hey, guys, is Giannis healthy at all?
1: Yes. Now, I think it's a good question, but I will tell you that I listened over the weekend. Doc Rivers, his now former coach, was on with Bill Simmons on The Ringer, and Doc Rivers made a clear point to say he is healthy, ready to go. So I'm going to take Doc Rivers' word on that as the man who coached him this past season.
22: Right, he played 36 games, and you're going to give up? Yeah, no, it's a tough one, but good thing I'm a Knicks fan, and I'm glad we didn't get him.
1: But this is an interesting spin. It's saying, CeCe, I'm glad my team is not in the mix for him. I don't know if I could operate that way just because he had a down season last year.
0: You can say that after your team won a championship.
1: Yeah. Your team wins a championship.
2: Yeah, exactly. That's all that is. You can take a victory lap after you had a parade down the Canyon of Heroes.
0: Absolutely.
2: Yeah.
1: Sean in South Carolina listening on Sirius XM 80. Morning, Sean.
23: Hey, good morning, guys. Love your show. Listen to you as much as I can.
1: Thank you. Where does Giannis end up?
23: Hang tight with you. The Lakers. Come on, Giannis. Be that next great center and come to the Lakers and get us a championship. Come on, Giannis. Austin Reeves, you got to go, baby.
1: Okay, well, Milwaukee will not do an Austin Reeves sign-in trade for Giannis.
2: Nah, I think they're straight on that front.
1: Let me ask you a question.
2: Hey, listen, I would love it as a Lakers fan. I just know it's not going to happen.
1: You know what?
0: I was not prepared for the Lakers to be the team.
1: We're in fake trade season. Would you trade Luka for him?
2: No. It's just too much runway with Luka. And Giannis is, what, 32 years old?
0: I was going to say.
2: Yeah.
1: Luka's 27. Giannis is 32.
2: That's a half decade, eh?
0: Yeah.
1: I'm asking the question. This is the beauty of a call like that. None of us think the Lakers, unless you want to go to the absurdity, and it puts in perspective where we're at with this stuff. So if you're saying the Lakers have no shot of getting him by way of trade.
2: Yeah.
1: Unless they were to be willing to trade Luka.
2: Listen, if Giannis and Luka were the same age, there'd be no question who I'd want. I'd want Giannis. Mm-hmm. But that's not the case. He's 5 years younger, Luka, that being. So, yeah, I think I'm good right where I'm at with building around Luka, and we'll see what else the team does. This will be another offseason that they have to tailor-made the team around the specific needs and, quite frankly, the deficiencies that Luka has, especially on the defensive end of the court. And we'll see where they land with this thing. But, yeah, the Lakers are not going to be involved in this at all.
1: Daryl in Los Angeles watching on ESPN2. Morning, Daryl. Where does Giannis end up?
3: Good morning, gentlemen. Hello, Michelle. How you guys doing? Love your show. Why is nobody talking about OKC? Hmm. They have a very talented team. They have draft picks through 2031, and nobody's talking about them. They can also make a move. Let me have your thoughts, please.
1: Okay, so Oklahoma City, to me, was the second-best team in the NBA this year behind the Knicks. I would not have said that before the finals, necessarily, or in the conference finals, but the Knicks are the best team. Obviously, they won a championship, and they proved to be the best team. I believe Oklahoma City is better than San Antonio. I believe that if Oklahoma City was healthy, they would have beaten San Antonio. That's me. I don't think Oklahoma City needs to do literally anything but tinker with their roster. I think Giannis would be too drastic of a change.
2: Yeah, but here's the other thing, Ev. The players that you would include in that deal, whether it's Jalen Williams or Chet Holmgren, you would be selling low on. So I don't know that I would be comfortable with doing that anyway. Like Jalen Williams, J-Dub had all of the injuries, and then Chet Holmgren got embarrassed by Wimby in the conference finals. I just don't think it's the right time for Oklahoma City to make that kind of swing. And to your point, I don't think they need it.
1: No, I think they need health. Is what they did.
0: Yeah.
1: And they made a move last night, as CeCe mentioned. It's going to be one of these, what does this move mean kind of things. I this is not meant to be disrespectful to guard/wing Aaron Wiggins. The number one thing you think about with Aaron Wiggins is he related to Andrew? which he's not.
2: Aaron Wiggins could go for 40 on any given night, though. Don't be disrespectful.
1: He's a very good player. But here's why this move is important. What does it tell you about what Atlanta is doing with all of their guards? And what does it tell you about what Oklahoma City's doing, clearing out some of the money? Are they going to keep both their picks? Are they going to now allow Hartenstein to extend at a lower number?
2: What are they going to do with Lou Dort?
1: Yep. So this is one of these, let's see what this move that no one is going to be talking about actually indicates moving forward. Jeremy in Michigan, listening on Sirius XM80. Where does Giannis end up, Jeremy?
4: Unfortunately, I think it's Boston, and Boston's making the worst of all decisions by moving away from Brown. I would move from Tatum before I would move from Brown.
1: Ooh, why? Explain that.
4: You've seen what Brown's brought home without Tatum. What's Tatum done without Brown?
1: Okay, let's discuss this. I'm glad this came up this way. Let's discuss this. Forget the Giannis part. If the Boston Celtics move on from Jaylen Brown and they have decided they have to move on from one of these guys, is this the right guy to move on from? Should there be any conversation about moving on from Tatum and not Brown?
0: No. Jason Tatum is an all-world player. Jaylen Brown deserves all the credit in the world for the way that he kept this team afloat and in contention without Tatum. But do you think that Jaylen Brown really is a better basketball player than Jason Tatum? Yes, he won Finals MVP, Eastern Conference Finals MVP. Do you really think that not only he's a better player than him, do you think he's a better fit for that organization right now than Jason Tatum?
2: No, I mean, you can stop at the first one, Smalls. Jalen Brown is not a better player than Jason Tatum. He's just not.
0: He also...
2: There's a reason why he was able to win conference finals MVP and finals MVP. You know why? The opposing team was trying to stop Jason Tatum first.
0: Mm-hmm.
2: So, like, when you have everything oriented around trying to keep you from doing what you do, then that's going to be problematic. Unless we not forget, when you look at all of the major statistical categories in the finals, when they won the championship, Jason Tatum led the team in all of them.
0: Sure did.
2: So let's pump the brakes on whether or not they got it right. Like, Jason Tatum is a year younger than Jaylen Brown too. So if you want to look at it from that standpoint, I'm sorry. I'm just not going to move on from Tatum. You move on from Brown and you reset that way. Jason Tatum is an outstanding talent. He's a generational talent. We throw that term around a lot, but Jason Tatum is absolutely that.
0: Also, there's no issues with Jason Tatum and the organization. Jaylen Brown goes on a live stream and makes a bunch of headlines. You can obviously sense that there are some sort of fractures between the relationship between Jaylen Brown and the Boston Celtics organization. You're not getting that from Jason Tatum. So if you're Boston, why would you double down on somebody that may be unhappy or that you may be unhappy with when you have this all-world player with none of those problems?
1: But why was he unhappy? Right? So were they contributing factors in any way, shape, or form? Here's what I'll tell you. I think it's way more of a conversation than you guys are allowing it to be. So when Giannis, or if Giannis gets there, whose team is it? And we could say, oh, it doesn't matter. It's both there. Whose team is it?
2: Oh, Giannis is the best player on the team.
1: So Jason Tatum is going to now play a role that he's never had to play versus Jaylen Brown continuing the role that he's been playing at a Hall of Fame level for the last however many years. He's been Pippen. He hasn't been Michael. Last year, he was Michael. And he had that year that was awesome. And they didn't do anything in the playoffs.
2: Hold on. So let me ask you a question. Are both Jason Tatum and Jaylen Brown Pippen? I know they won a championship. Scottie Pippen is a Hall of Fame player. NBA top 50, don't disrespect Scottie Pippen.
1: No, from
2: a leadership standpoint, is it time for Boston to add their quote Jordan? Do they need to add the Giannis figure in order for this team to get back in the mix when it comes to winning a title? Because I can promise you, nobody in Boston is happy about being one and done in the playoffs and losing to, of all teams, the Philadelphia 76ers. Nobody is happy about that. And I can't imagine that Brad Stevens and Joe Mazzulla are going to sit on their hands this summer. So is it time for them as an organization to decide between these two players and try to make a run at Giannis?
1: You just brought up a really interesting hypothetical that is the most absurd question I'll ever ask in the history of radio, but it had me thinking, would two Scottie Pippins have won a title? Because that's what you're asking, right? The Celtics, in essence, had the two Scottie Pippins, and they won a title. But Jaylen became the guy. Jason did not.
0: So a lot of times, Jason Tatum is maligned because of his personality. He's not so vocal. We need him to be more demonstrative. Is Brown better than Tatum? People always want to look at the fact that he hasn't exerted himself and force himself to be the singular star there. But if you're Boston and you see that he can coexist with a co-star and that maybe he's not as egocentric as some of these other superstars in the NBA, isn't that the perfect time to bring in somebody like Giannis?
1: But part of that, it's a very fair point. Part of that is we're assuming, in this case, you're Boston, we're assuming Jason Tatum's personality or lack thereof is actually perfect to be the Batman. Sorry, to be the Robin to a Batman. That Jaylen Brown has been Robin his whole career. Last year he got Batman, and now it's like, well, why am I going back to Robin? So I think basically they've had a role reversal. And what they don't want is Jason Tatum to be second fiddle to Jaylen Brown. What they're seemingly okay with is Jason Tatum being second fiddle to Giannis, potentially. All right, coming up, Smalls may have gotten some bad news about our football team this weekend. We'll discuss next. We're on Sportsmanlike, presented by Progressive Insurance.
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1: Smalls.
0: What's up?
1: CeCe. You know, I hate to do this to you, Smalls, but there's some interesting news that developed over the weekend around your squad. Green Bay Packers. So Terrence Parsons, last name's familiar. You know his brother, Micah.
0: Mm-hmm. Familiar, yes.
1: Terrence, who has tweeted a lot about his brother over the course of time, informationally, tweeted this over the weekend. I am not the source. I just confirm or deny information. When he's starting on the pup week five was always unrealistic. Need at least 3 weeks of practice from whenever he starts practicing. That's the key. Well, when does that mean he's coming back?
0: Could be a while.
1: Micah Parsons may not be back for the entire first half of the season, which is completely reasonable considering the fact that he was hurt late in the season. I mean, at what point are you, as a Packers fan, going to be extremely nervous about your figurative QB1 being out and thus putting even more pressure on your literal QB1 in Jordan Love?
0: Well, aren't the two inextricably tied together? Because, yes, it's concerning to think that you might not get Micah Parsons back for at least the first half of the season. We saw what happened when he was removed from the equation last year for the Packers after he was injured.
2: Mm-hmm.
0: They lost out. Micah Parsons, an incredibly dynamic and impactful player for a reason. There's a reason you give up what you give up if you're Green Bay in order to get him.
1: Yeah, nobody questioned there.
0: He's that impactful.
1: Exactly. Nobody
0: but
1: questioned
0: sometimes
1: that.
0: In life, your impact is on display in a way it never has been before with your absence. And I think we saw that with Micah Parsons and the Packers last year. However, if Jordan Love can put together from start to finish the season that we have been waiting for him to do, then it shouldn't be a problem. Tucker Kraft is on pace to come back week one. The Packers are going to be healthy. At some point, Jordan Love has got to be the lifter. The way that you talked about Jalen Brunson earlier in the show, how he lifts everyone around him, Jordan Love has got to be that this season. It's kind of now or never for him.
1: So if you had to put this label, CeCe, on one of these two guys, you better be good. Jordan Love or Jalen Hurts? I know their
2: Jalen
1: paths
2: Hurts
1: are
2: kind
1: different.
2: Of a, Jalen Hurts is kind of a main man, though, isn't he?
0: One's been to two Super Bowls and won
2: exactly.
0: a Super Bowl MVP.
2: So it has to be Jordan Love in terms of who has the most pressure on him. And yeah, the collapse down the stretch was alarming, losing five straight games. Never a good way to go. Part of why they pay you all that money is to help the team overcome any type of deficiencies that they might have, any types of injuries, absences that they might have. And so, yeah, there's going to be a lot of pressure on Jordan Love, especially early on. We don't know what the status of Josh Jacobs, their running back, is going to be. So, like, there's going to be a lot of pressure on Jordan Love to step up and deliver now that he'll have his full complement of wide receivers available to him. Remember, Romeo Dobbs left, though, so you have to factor that into the math. But a lot of attention is going to be paid to Jordan Love and whether or not he can get this team rolling early on in the season.
1: I grouped those two for this reason. One, because Pat had them lined up in terms of us talking about both of them here. But I grouped number two would be, I just think either what you've voluntarily lost or what you've involuntarily lost and what people said about you. I think Jalen Hurts has actually become underrated. I think people are so all over Jalen Hurts because of everything that happened with A.J. Brown and all of the numbers that people are going to bring up about their offense that I think that we lose sight of what has happened with Jalen Hurts, which has been he's been the quarterback of two teams that went to the Super Bowl, one of which they won. The other, he individually outplayed Patrick Mahomes. That I actually think that Jalen Hurts, the narrative around him has been so negative that he could be on the outside looking in Philly because Philly and Seattle are the two teams that seemingly are interchangeable coaches and quarterbacks over the course of time, which is a remarkable thing to say in this league at this point. But I think Jalen Hurts has gotten to the point of underrated, where I think that Jordan Love, there's an assumption, oh, of course he'll be good without Micah Parsons. He'll step up and be great. Jordan Love is so easy to root for. He's such a kind, good guy who's handled himself so well since replacing Aaron Rodgers. He's such an easy guy to root for. But is he a slight bit overrated at this point? Why am I assuming a full season of Jordan Love at his level of excellence that he has for only part of the season? He's a seasonal quarterback. He's not a full-time elite quarterback.
2: Yeah, I'm with you on that one, Ev. We might have let the pendulum swing too far on the Jalen Hurts conversation. All this dude has done since he's been to the been a starter in Philadelphia, he either has an early exit in the playoffs in the wild card round, or they go to the Super Bowl. That's literally been the pattern the last 5 years. Wild card round loss, Super Bowl appearance. Wild card round loss, Super Bowl appearance. Last year they lost in the wild card round at home. I'm just saying, it could be on the board that Philadelphia shocks everybody and gets back to the dance. They might be the team that everyone is dismissing in the wake of the A.J. Brown departure. So I'm with you on that one. There's got to be a ton of pressure, a lot more pressure on Jordan Love than it is Jalen Hurts, just because we have a larger sample size with success from the former and not the latter.
1: Smallsy, if you had to put the label on one of these two guys, you can only say one, okay? The label is either Jordan Love is a little bit overrated or Jalen Hurts is a little bit underrated. Which one are you labeling?
0: Jalen Hurts underrated, and I don't think it's particularly close.
1: Like, you can't get your brain around Jordan Love being overrated.
0: It's not that. It's just that I don't know any other player that has been to two Super Bowls, won one of them, was crowned the MVP of said game, and who has beaten the Kansas City Chiefs, mind you, and outplayed Patrick Mahomes twice. Joe Burrow gets more credit for getting to a Super Bowl than Jalen Hurts does for winning one.
1: Like, not even debatable.
0: Not even debatable. And Jalen Hurts beat that team. He beat the Chiefs going for a three-peat, and he beat them handily. We describe it as BTA because they whooped them. And somehow we're like, I don't know. Is he overrated? Is he even any good? Are they going to move on from him? But I also think that part of that is because Howie Roseman runs the team in a very aggressive manner. Yes. And when Doug Peterson wins the Super Bowl there and then is out a couple years later, that's worth noting. When A.J. Brown wins a Super Bowl and is an incredibly productive player and then is out of there, that's worth noting. So I think part of the reason we talk about Jalen Hurts in this manner is because if without A.J. Brown, they aren't getting back to where they need to go, would we ever take it off the table that Howie Roseman could make a bold and shrewd move? No.
1: And that part is wild to me. Like, Pat is producing today. Patty the Caddy, he is an Eagles fan. And literally put in our notes, is Jalen Hurts' future in Philly on the line this season? I mean, I'm not saying he's wrong to do that based on their track record, right? But it's just, we've gotten too far both ways, in my opinion, with these two quarterbacks, right? Jalen Hurts has become, in my mind, a little bit underrated, and Jordan Love, in my mind, has become a little bit overrated. And I think when you combine these two with what Joe Burrow said last week about, oh, we're like the 2019 LSU team is what it reminds me of. And then you throw in there C.J. Stroud, who Smalls has ripped to shreds based on his postseason performance. And now he's looking for a contract extension. It is, and then you got Lamar and Josh, who still have not been to a Super Bowl. CeCe, it is remarkable how many, I don't know if target's the right word, but how many quarterbacks going into this season have spotlights on them of, you better do more than you've done in the past. I don't know that there's an or else, but just seems like the conversation is really like, all right, let's go, come on, pick it up here. And we haven't had that in a while with this many quarterbacks.
2: Yeah, the Jordan Love one is fascinating, especially when you do the compare and contrast with Jalen Hurts. I'm just asking a question, Smalls, because you're our resident Packers fan. Mm-hmm. How long can a $55 million a year quarterback go without winning the division before we say he's overrated?
1: Thank you.
2: He's never won the division.
0: I know.
2: He's been in the league, what, a half dozen years. You're talking about somebody that got a lot of mileage off of one playoff win against the Dallas Cowboys in the 2023 season. I just, I'm, I'm, Like,
1: and Mahomes ain't in his division. What Smalls loves to say about Herbert, how overrated he's become.
0: No, I don't say he's overrated. I just say, why does he always get the benefit of the doubt?
1: But that's what CeCe's asking you with Jordan Love.
2: We're giving Jordan Love a lot of benefit of the doubt here. And I'm just trying to figure out, how long does that go? We're going into year four now. How long does it go?
0: This is it.
1: If we said that last year.
2: Because I feel like we said that last year when they traded for Micah Parsons.
0: We said this is it last season, but I also don't think... Let me take a step back here.
1: Okay.
0: The ascent of the Chicago Bears has reframed this for me, and I'm assuming a lot of other Packers fans. You're going to let Caleb Williams win the division? You're going to let Caleb Williams and the Bears, who won 5 games the year prior, beat you in a playoff game that they hosted after you had a double-digit lead? That shapes this differently. That puts the sense of urgency on him and on them in a much more significant way than it was last year.
3: Yeah, we said that about the Lions going into last year, though.
0: This is different.
3: Okay, if you say so.
0: Ben Johnson is talking trash about you publicly, and then he backs it up and beats you? Okay.
1: And Terrence Parsons is saying his brother's basically out half the season. Correct. Is what he's saying. Now, again, it's his brother. It's not the Matt LaFleur saying that. Just saying.
0: But it all circles back to one person, and that's Jordan Love.
1: Patty the Caddy with I'm Over It next.
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7: Sirianni is coaching for his. They're absolutely both going into the season on. I got bullied by the woman at the bakery the other day.
0: Love that.
7: Why were people hiding Zeppelis from me?
0: What? You've never had Zeppelis?
7: Yeah, Mikey, see, you want to go on a rant real quick?
8: That was horrible. That was like the lowest rating part of the show. So back to the rating segment of today's program.
7: Yeah, well, great. Great. Great work, Mikey. Ugh.
9: I'm over it. I'm sick and tired and over it.
7: Get a life.

0: our producer, Patty the Caddy. Gives us items in and around sports entertainment, his life that he is over, including takes about Jalen Hurts, as well as taking Mikey C's segment called I'm Over It, and Mikey C is in with us today. Great producer.
1: This was not even planned, yeah.
0: No? Oh, you're here. I didn't know if it was a smoke break. All right, good. Pat!
2: I went out.
0: Patty the Caddy, excuse me.

0: planet are we on?
1: Hold on. Let me do it this way. Within the ripoff, I've heard more of a ripoff than what you got ripped off with. Does that make sense?
2: Yeah. Yes. I think at most stadiums or sporting events, that's what you're paying for water these days.
3: To Smalls's point, if you're in the airport, it costs you $10 for a bottle of water.
2: Correct. I think I'm just so dead inside when it comes to the prices of everything that it doesn't surprise me at all.
1: I have to do the apology to the person I'm paying with always, because when they charge you and it's like, all right, $10, and I'm like, what? And then I go, I'm sorry, I know you didn't set the price. I can't believe it's $10 for a bottle of water. I do the big what and then the apology.
2: Right.
1: Every time.
3: So you yell at the person that doesn't set the price. That's just trying to do their job and give you what you asked for.
1: Some could say that. Others could say it's just a reaction. And then
3: Evan Cohen, an all-time bad guy?
1: No, I'm good with people like that.
3: You said you screamed at somebody when you decide that you're going to... And then you're gonna feel buy good about something.
1: Apology.
3: That doesn't soften it at all.
1: All right. I guess I shouldn't be surprised anymore from these prices.
0: Yeah, I don't like that we've normalized how high and ridiculous these prices are.
1: I'm also fascinated by Pat's fan take, because the Wyndham Clark winning the U.S. Open for the second time, fans are a huge theme. But there's two parts of it. Pat's saying there was no one there, and of those that were there, we're all over Wyndham Clark basically booing him.
0: I've never heard a golf tournament where people are cheering when someone hits bad shots like that. That was insane. Outside of the Ryder Cup. The Ryder Cup is a whole different thing.
2: Environment, though.
0: But in a normal PGA event, like, he's hitting shots short of the green and people are cheering. He's hitting shots into the bunker and people are cheering. I've never heard that before.
3: That shit was wild when it just backed up and came all the way off the green.
0: Yeah.
3: It's insane.
1: Pat, were they booing him or cheering for Scotty? Like, reasoning behind it?
0: Both, yeah.
1: Okay. That's weird. But now what about today for you? Because you have a big day today and you have a big week, Pat. Let's get to it.
2: Patty the Caddy starts today.
0: I am potentially caddying for Michael Kim's caddy today at the Travelers, if the timing works out. I still don't have any of the details, but I'm sure we'll figure it out.
2: Caddying for the caddy.
1: And then Wednesday?
0: And then Wednesday, I will be caddying 9 holes for Michael Kim as part of the pro-am at the Travelers.
2: That is unreal.
0: Yeah.
1: Unbelievable. And there's a TV crew following you around. Is that correct?
0: I think on Wednesday, we're going to be doing something. Wow. Again, I don't have a lot of details still. It's all still up in the air. We're figuring stuff out.
3: Not a details guy.
0: Nah.
3: More of a big picture.
0: I just show up, man. I'm just showing up for the vibes.
1: He's Team Michael Kim, which as are we. Like, I literally had people texting me over the weekend, like, he's doing well. Like, he's our favorite golfer now, clearly.
0: On Saturday, he was 3-under on the front 9, and I was getting so many texts like, he's ripping it up. And then I jinxed him on the back. But that's okay.
1: All right, Pat, next one.
0: The world thought that the United States of America was terrible. And thanks to the World Cup, we've managed to show people that we're not that terrible. Turns out we're doing some stuff right, as clearly if people have followed the internet at all. It's proved that people love coming to America and they love the vibes. I don't know if you guys saw what the Scottish were doing in Boston.
2: It's a love story.
0: I wish I was Scottish.
2: It's a true love story. Scots and the folks from Boston.
0: They went to Boston and the bars were running out of beer because the Scottish were just clearing them out. It was amazing. The vibes of the World Cup have been absolutely electric. I think the U.S. has been a fantastic host city. Or, I mean, a host country, rather.
1: Does the world agree with that? I'm hoping so.
2: They're stunned by how much they love us. There's all these apology videos from people all over the world being like, my bad, America. The messaging that I was getting about you was that this was an awful place, that we were going to hate it. You guys have been great. It feels like a big global party here, which is actually pretty cool when you think about it, because it's our 250th birthday in America. And we're celebrating by having all of our friends from all over the world come and party with us. And then being like, wow, you're sneaky great. This is awesome.
3: The Knicks set the tone, Smalls.
2: The Knicks set the tone. You are right about that.
3: World Cup. Yep. That's what it is.
2: So thank you, Jalen Brunson. Thanks, Jalen Brunson.
3: The vibes were high in the greatest city in the world, and that just permeated throughout the country. And everybody in the world is feeling that. So I'm going to credit the New York Knicks with us being such gracious hosts. Fantastic host for the World Cup this year.
0: Well, the thing that people don't realize
1: is that Jalen Brunson gets credit for our World Cup host committees all over the country.
2: The vibes in New York City are elite, an all-time high.
3: Is there more of a global city than New York?
2: Nope.
1: No,
2: and that has permeated throughout the country.
1: It's an interesting connection.

0: osmosis. Jalen Brunson has made America happy and celebratory, and the world is reaping the benefits because they're on our turf for the World Cup. So thank you, Jalen Brunson.
1: I'm pretty sure
2: Brunson made America great for World Cup.
1: Sure that people are just eating great food, and it has nothing to do with the Knicks.
3: Per Smalls, Jalen Brunson is actually the chef. I didn't realize this.
2: Right? I wouldn't put it past him. I wouldn't put it past him. I'm just.
0: He is a lifter.
3: He's a lifter. Thank
0: very
3: you, Mikey.
0: Good.
2: He's
0: Mikey.
2: A lifter.
3: Yeah.
0: But it's been very fun to watch people experience American culture, try the foods, get big jugs of ranch, slamming beers. They're having a great time here.
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13: Tilapia. 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And to be honest with you, I didn't hear of tilapia until the 2000s. 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If you are, like, great at one area,
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3: 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What a weekend all around sports as the United States men's soccer team wins on Friday 2-0 over Australia to advance to the knockout round. Australia had an own goal as well as the Alex Freeman goal. If you're familiar with the name, I mean, you should be familiar with him and his work in general, but if you want to know the background, his dad, Antonio, was a longtime NFL wide receiver, went to CC's favorite school, if I'm not mistaken. He's going to get mad at me now. Didn't he go to Virginia Tech? I think he did.
0: Yikes,
3: Oh, he was riding a high. You know why CeCe's riding a high? Because he hasn't physically been next to me in a couple of weeks.
2: So good.
3: The Chicago trip to ESPN 1000.
0: Did you hit him with the sweet Caroline?
3: What?
0: So good.
3: Not being around Evan. But he had a goal, and he's been awesome. And yeah, you can't do better than the start that we have had here in the World Cup. Now, there's one thing to say, how great is this? We're awesome. We've done better than we've done ever, basically. And there's another thing to go to where one young Michelle Smallman has gone.
0: Thank you for that.
3: For now. Go ahead. Give it a couple of months. maybe not say that. Go ahead. Tell the world where you are going, Smalls, where CeCe and I have not gone yet.
0: Well, we win Group D, and the first two games, the United States is looking awesome. You have won in different ways. The first game versus Paraguay, dominating. You have a 2-0 result in the match versus Australia without your big star and Christian Pulisic. And you're seeing this team play with confidence, play with joy, play with connectivity. They're looking really great. They've won consecutive games at a World Cup for the first time, as CC illustrated earlier in the show, since 1930. We haven't been this good since 1930, and we're hosting this thing. What are we as Americans, if not bold and maybe sometimes delusional in our self-confidence? Why can't we as a nation say, what if we mess around and win this thing? What if at the end of this, the world is calling it soccer? Because the United States hosts the World Cup and they win it. Come on, if we're ever going to be irrationally confident in ourselves as a soccer nation, now is the time. We haven't been this good and had this much fun looking this good in a long time, maybe ever. So let's go. Let's lean in. Let's have some fun and some confidence.
2: I'm with you to a point, Smalls. I ain't going to say we're going to win the whole thing. But if you just keep stacking wins, eventually you're going to end up someplace good. Mm-hmm. And it feels like with Thursday's opponent in Turkey on deck, that we're in store for the U.S. being able to make it 3 in a row in the World Cup, right? Turkey lost to Paraguay. We took care of Paraguay in our first World Cup game. So I'm just going to say it. Like, I feel like the momentum is trending in the right direction for the U.S. men's team. And it's a reflection of all of the investments that we've seen in the lower levels of sport and soccer in this country. The soccer academies, we're seeing MLS. We're starting to close the gap in terms of what we're putting into our soccer programs domestically versus what the world is doing in terms of their investment in their respective soccer programs. Now, I don't think the U.S. will ever get to a place where soccer is king over football, basketball, or baseball, or hockey for that matter. But I do think we're in a much better place than we were the last time we hosted the World Cup. And so I'm excited to see, you know, the return on the investments that we've made in our soccer programs here in this country.
3: Can I ask a really dumb question? I may be outing myself on something. When did they change the spelling of turkey? Because I was confused. It's T-U-R-K-I-K-I-Y-E.
0: Mm-hmm.
3: Is that new? Or am I just really dumb and it's been that way forever? And I just spell it like a Thanksgiving turkey because I'm a turkey, I guess. I'm so glad CeCe said that because I had it. I thought that's what we were playing, but I was a little confused, honestly, based on the spelling.
0: So that's the official spelling. And apparently the Turkish government launched a global rebranding campaign to use the native spelling.
3: So we were spelling it incorrectly for all this time.
0: They want to disassociate their nation from the English word for bird.
3: We're not Thanksgiving. What's going on here?
2: We're going to treat them like that on Thursday.
3: There you go. We're going to stuff them with some gravy.
2: We are an anti-Turk show this week. Believe that.
3: Mikey C. in today. You have updated information.
1: No, Michelle nailed it. They wanted to disassociate themselves from the bird.
3: So I was right to bring it up because there was a campaign to disassociate themselves from Thanksgiving turkey.
2: Either way you spell it, they're going to be cooked on Thursday.
0: I love that.
2: Don't matter.
3: But does that actually matter for us? Because we're already advancing to the knockout round. Does it matter for seeding or anything like that? I don't know the answer to that question, but I know that
2: I want to win all the games, Ev. No, I don't care about this. I want to win, period.
0: We're dominating.
2: We're not trying to pull a Cleveland Cavs here where we're picking our adventure going into the playoffs and we're losing regular season games. No, we're not doing that. We're going to beat every single team that we play. That has to be the mindset.
4: They could also tie on Thursday, just so everyone is aware of that. It's allowed.
2: I don't want to tie,
4: I'm
2: Pat.
4: Just telling you, the Europeans got really angry at me.
3: Pat's been destroyed on the internet because he hates the ties.
4: And the Europeans were not pleased.
3: Oh, my God. You had two ties yesterday, too.
0: Soccer purists mad at Pat.
3: Yeah, they were not happy with Pat. By the way, speaking of the Cleveland Cavaliers, one Michelle Smallman recently saw Kenny Atkinson. I'm not going to get into details.
0: I did.
3: But I feel like you should have made an analytics joke to him. If you see Kenny Atkinson on the street, like, let's just pretend it's in New York City and it's like 14th Street. And you're like, analytically, this is actually 15th Street. I think like those jokes, you're allowed for a long time if you see Kenny Atkinson on the street. No?
0: I should have said what's up. But it was a very quick thing and I didn't know if it was him. Confirmed it was him.
3: Right.
0: And if I now, heads on a swivel, if I run into Kenny again, we'll say what's up, make an analytics joke, invite him to come on the show. Boom.
3: There you go. Okay. All right, so smallest thing.
0: Do you think he'd be open for that, though?
2: No, I don't think he's going to be open to the analytics.
0: If we're trying to get him to come hang out with us, I don't know if analytics jokes is the way to go.
2: Probably not.
3: Well, he's going to have to make fun of himself at some point here. Right? At some point, you got to lean in and go the other way on it. Anyway, so United States against Turkey, we think, on Thursday. amazing win on Friday.
0: We think.
2: We're not sure.
3: Well, again, look at our, for those watching on television.
2: Eight ball says uncertain.
3: It says T-U-R-K-I-Y-E. I didn't know that's how you spelled turkey. I got really confused. No, it's not
2: Okay, so if you didn't know that's how you spelled turkey, what country did you think it was?
3: Well, that's the thing. See, I...
0: he thought it
2: Mozambique?
0: Was,
2: no,
3: here's the thing.
2: Like, where did you think it was going?
3: We have gotten to the point 3 years in where we are very comfortable with KYP. Know your personnel.
0: Yeah.
2: Yes.
3: So if there is a default for pronunciations, Chris Canty is the king of pronunciations. I've never seen a guy...
2: Except last week. I tried to pronounce the name of the guard that the Baltimore Ravens took in the first round from Penn State and absolutely butchered it.
3: Yeah, but that's,
2: other than that,
3: that's the man upstairs telling you don't talk guards on the show.
2: The Cooser.
0: The Cooser was an all-timer.
2: Also known as Patton Kizzire.
3: Okay, but in general,
0: was my
3: you default to CeCe for pronunciation,
0: yes,
3: right?
0: Yes, he's very, very good at
3: so
0: it.
3: So in my notes, I said Thursday against, and I wrote it, and I have the two dots above the U. But I knew I don't think I could say that, and I forgot to ask Pat or anybody that could help me in the proper pronunciation. So
0: how would you have said it?
3: Turkey?
2: Turkey.
3: I don't know. I'm not trying to be insulting. I'm trying to just tell Turkey. You I didn't know. But what do the two dots above the U mean?
0: So that is specific to them. It's on the Turkish keyboard.
3: That doesn't make
2: sense. Okay, that doesn't answer the question, though, Smalls. You're supposed to be the word of the day person.
0: I'm on
2: Help
0: it.
2: Us out.
0: Hold on. Stand by.
2: Yeah. There we go.
3: What Come I'm on, trying Smalls. To be is not insulting Turkey. Towards Turkey. The country. What I'm saying
2: the Turks.
3: Is...
2: Just call them the Turks.
3: But I don't know if that's them. That's
2: you
3: the problem.
2: The Turks.
3: I'm not 100% sure, and thus I don't want to be insulting. Even though CeCe said we're going to cook them, whether they're a bird or not, on Thursday night at 10 p.m. Eastern time.
2: They're done.
3: We don't know who they are, but they're done.
2: Oven roast them, however you want
0: to
2: do it.
0: So I'm getting to the spelling and the letters, but it says, among the reason for the image rebrand was the association with the bird traditionally associated with Christmas, New Year's, or Thanksgiving.
3: Christmas.
0: They also
3: New
0: did
3: Year's.
0: Not like that the Cambridge English Dictionary's definition of turkey. One of the meanings of the word is something that fails badly or is like a stupid or yeah. silly person. And they didn't like that.
3: Well, then I bet you the pronunciation is not turkey. Based on what you just said, I bet you it's not pronounced turkey.
2: Okay, so how do you pronounce it?
3: Well, then? No follow-ups.
2: It's not pronounced turkey. Okay. How is Evan Cohen going to pronounce it? Before Smalls gives us the phonetic, because I know she found it, I want to know how Evan Cohen pronounces turkey
3: okay.
2: the way that it's spelled.
3: Turkaye.
2: Turkaye.
3: Right? That kind of makes sense.
2: Turkaye?
0: Turkaye.
3: Sounds like Die Hard with Bruce Willis. It's like yippee-ki-yay, and then I can't say the rest. I can't say the rest.
0: Okay. The yeah. official pronunciation
3: oh,
0: of
3: go.
0: the country's recognized name is Turkiye.
3: So it's so not, we're not off. Playing Turkey then.
2: You weren't that far off.
0: T-U-R.
3: So I'm right.
0: Turkiye. So I would imagine that's Turkiye.
4: I think it's Turkiye.
0: Turkiye.
2: Turkiye.
3: Look at me. I was right.
0: Turkiye.
3: Wait, play it again, Pat?
5: Turkiye.
0: Turkiye.
3: Okay. Also, we have a bug on the live shot outside, not inside, but that is distracting me like crazy.
0: A bug?
3: There's a bug flying in front of the camera on the live shot that we have. So I'm seeing a bug. We are a mess. Flying Turkiye. By on the live shot next to me. But maybe that's a live shot of Turkiye, for all I know.
2: It's the Turks. Blame the Turks.
3: We're not sportsmanlike. You gotta buy Progressive Insurance.
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3: 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Could today be the day that Giannis joins another team outside of Milwaukee for the first time in his illustrious NBA career? We are on Sportsmanlike here on ESPN Radio, ESPNU. Just to be clear, in no way, shape, or form were any of us trying to make fun of anything in terms of the United States opponent, Turkey on Thursday.
0: No.
3: What we were saying, and we have received universal response of, wow, I didn't realize that either, that the spelling and the pronunciation was different than we were accustomed to. It is rare that all three of us stumble on something that everyone else seems to agree with us on of, yeah, I didn't realize that, so you know what? You're welcome. Ladies and gentlemen, gave you a lesson today.
2: Ev, I don't know if I like your tone. You sound like Elmo sounded during the NBA Finals when he was talking about the Spurs and the Knicks. You can't both sides this thing.
3: What do you mean?
2: I'm just saying, you're talking about we're not trying to make fun of Turkey. Listen, we are trying to put Turkey out of their misery. We're trying to take care of Turkey when it comes to soccer and World Cup. So I mean that with all disrespect toward the Turks this week.
0: Okay. Yeah,
2: until we get past the World Cup game on Thursday, this is an anti-Turkey, no matter how you want to pronounce it, show.
0: Cosine. Period. Cosine. You don't want to be associated with the bird? We'll cook you like Thanksgiving.
2: Thank you.
3: Did you prep that line?
0: No, but I'm telling you, you're trying to be respectful and nice, which is fine normally. They're the ops. We're trying to beat
2: them. I don't care nothing about respect for Turkey, whatever.
3: That's the problem. I don't know who they're playing.
2: Nah.
3: Anyway, where is Giannis going to be by tomorrow night? Draft night? ESPN radio coverage? ESPN and ABC television? What's going to happen here, guys? Is he going to get traded finally? And if so, to where, CeCe?
2: Listen, man, I've contended that it should be Boston all along, and I know Boston has been reluctant to include Jaylen Brown in the deal, so they would wait until the last minute before they would execute. But when you start seeing all of the different things from Jaylen Brown throughout the course of this offseason, especially what happened over the weekend, him talking about playing for the Shanghai Sharks and $400 million or whatever, it's so noisy Wait, around Jaylen Brown.
3: I didn't even see that about the Shanghai.
2: Yeah, he was talking about, yeah, he'd play for the Shanghai Sharks. He'll play for every team in the Chinese leagues. He'll do whatever he has to do if they're going to pay him $400 million. Like he'll learn Mandarin, all of this other stuff.
3: Oh, I didn't
2: see
3: that.
2: When that stuff is out there, man, like, it just feels like it's going in a direction that's leading to the two sides getting a divorce. And if you're the Boston Celtics and you're going to move on from Jaylen Brown in the foreseeable future, could you put together a better opportunity than this one in trading for Giannis, who fits a team need in terms of an offensive threat that can attack the rim, that can dominate the paint? Because I can't.
0: Will the Boston Celtics ever get a better version of Jaylen Brown, the person or the player, than they've already had? We're talking about a finals MVP who was able to work beautifully alongside his co-star and Jason Tatum for some time. He did a lot last season with JT out, recovering from an injury. However, as CC just pointed out, there's fractures in the relationship between Jaylen Brown and the Boston Celtics. I don't know if you're going to be able to ever get that to a better place. And do we really think that Jaylen Brown is going to be able to ever replicate what we saw a couple seasons ago, where he was a finals MVP?
3: Okay.
0: And so, that's not me being disrespectful of his skill set. I'm just suggesting that if it is trending towards a divorce, or you can't get it back to where it was, you're never going to be able to sell higher on him than you are right now. So why not make this move and be able to acquire a player like Giannis in return?
3: Okay. So you bring up a really interesting way of looking at it. Has he already had his best season? He's a one-team guy. If we're going to play the has he already had his best season, he's a one-team guy, should you move off of him, how many other players do I now need to open up based on that? Right? Why would you not say that about Steph Curry? Is Steph Curry going to have a better season than he's had previously? But nobody's saying that, right? I mean, you could look at many... I would never trade Steph Curry. That's not my point. We could look at this and say, well, is Shea going to have a better season than he had the last couple of years? Is he going to get better than the two-time MVP? Is he going to be a three-time-in-a-row MVP?
0: He definitely could be a three-time MVP.
3: Okay, is Jokic going to have a better season than he's had? I mean, like, if that's...
2: Jokic could have a better season than he had.
3: I don't know about that.
2: Well, we keep saying that about Jokic, and he keeps having better seasons.
3: Okay, but if we're going to play that game, how many... if the Jaylen Brown conversation, which is a fair one,
0: Go ahead. May I?
3: Of course.
0: We're having that conversation. You just threw an SGA. Is he clear-cut the best player on his team? Yes. Jokic, is he clear-cut the best player on his team? Yes. Is Jaylen Brown clear-cut the best player on his team?
2: No.
0: No. He's not. So that's my whole point, is we're having this conversation and putting him in the same category as other people that would never even be considered to not be 1A on their team, would never be considered to be moved in that way.
3: I understand what you're saying. And I think it's a very, very compelling point, right? And if you're saying you're selling high, like that is the best individual season that Jaylen Brown will ever have, regular season-wise, for the Boston Celtics. And he's already won a championship for them. I don't know why I would be excited to break up Tatum and Brown. If you're saying, hey, it's now become... I don't want to say untenable because nobody has said that. It's now become different because Jaylen Brown experienced something last year that he had never experienced, which is being the guy, right? And maybe he likes that. And he should like that because he was really good at that. I just think this whole thing is so interesting from a standpoint of if Jaylen Brown is being offered in a deal for Giannis, Milwaukee has to take a step back and say two things. One, should we just keep him? And just like, build around him the way that we were trying to build around Giannis. That's part A. Part B is, wait, he's younger than Giannis. Maybe he could actually get us more than Giannis could by way of trade because he's under contract and more teams may be interested in him, as crazy as it sounds, than they would be for Giannis. So let's just get him and figure out the rest later. Does he, in essence, become a more attractive... problem's not the right word. Does he become a more attractive solution than Giannis actually is for them? Because if that's the case, CeCe, then this is over and done with. Then my squad, Miami, has no shot to compete with the acquisition of Jaylen Brunson, either in a two-team deal, Jaylen Brown, either in a two-team deal or to use him to get whatever pieces you're going to get from someone else.
2: Let me ask you a question. If you're the Milwaukee Bucks and you're about to go through a rebuild, Do you want to do a partial renovation, or do you want to tear it down to the studs and start from the ground up?
3: Ask that again. I want to make sure I fully understand that, because I want
2: to. If you're the Milwaukee Bucks and you're about to go through a rebuild, do you want to do a partial renovation, meaning a couple of rooms in the house, or do you want to tear the whole thing down to the studs and start from the ground up?
3: I think you want to tear the whole thing down, but I think every trade you're making is not actually tearing the whole thing down. I think the Miami trade, you know what the Miami trade would do? It's have you hover the same spot the Miami hovers, which is around the play-in. I don't think that's tearing it down, because I think you'll have pieces on your team. Clearly, trading for Jaylen Brown does not tear the whole thing down. When you get the pieces back, if you were to trade him, see, I would have done this whole thing.
2: Hold on, when you do the Miami trade, though, you're going to reroute the contract that's included for salary filler.
3: Okay, well, yeah.
2: Like if they include Tyler Hero in a deal with Miami, Tyler Hero is not playing for the Milwaukee Bucks.
3: Right, and so if you do that, then that's getting closer to the teardown.
2: That's my point.
3: Right. Where I would have started this, and I don't believe they did, to my knowledge. Where I would have started this is I actually would have started, as crazy as this sounds, with the single worst contract in the league, which most people believe is Joel Embiid. That is where I would have started this, because I would have wanted to know, how much are you willing to pay me to do, to your point about the full teardown? How much are you willing to pay me to really tear this down? Right? Are you willing to give me VJ Edgecombe to take Embiid off of your hands? And you're going to give me picks too. Like, that's where I would have started to lean into what you just said.
2: So you would take on Joel Embiid and give VJ Edgecombe and picks, and then you trade VJ Edgecombe somewhere?
3: No. He's my face of the franchise. That's what I'm saying.
2: Is that really tearing it down? Like, that's the question that I have to ask. Like, are you going to, that's the thing, Ev. Like, you always say this, if you're going to go through a rebuild,
3: Go all the way. Yeah, become Oklahoma City.
2: Don't go with a half-hearted measure. Strip it down. Play young guys that nobody has ever even heard of.
3: Let me give you a
2: better
3: example.
2: That's the direction that you go.
3: I'll give you a better example of what you're saying. Okay, because I got one for you. Here's your example, CeCe. The example of CeCe saying that the Bucks are kind of half in and half out on this, right? We're not going to know the direction until we know the direction. But what you're saying is, if you really want to chop the whole thing down, the Warriors deal is actually the deal. 4 first rounders, Jimmy Butler. Why? Jimmy Butler can't play because of injury. And exactly. So you know what? The moment he can play, you know what you're doing?
0: Well, then.
3: You're calling Detroit and saying, would he look good next to Cade, huh? Give us a couple of these young players. You put Cade Cunningham, Jimmy Butler, and Jalen Duren out there. That team could win a championship, right? I'm just giving you a random example. But like, that's the teardown.
2: But here's the problem that complicates it. Milwaukee doesn't really control their draft for the foreseeable future.
3: There you go.
2: So like Portland's got a ton of those picks. So that's the issue with tearing it all the way down, which is probably why they'll stop somewhere in the middle and they'll try to find creative ways to acquire young players that are under team control. But Ev, the one thing that I've seen in sports is when you're in the middle, you're nowhere. And it feels like that's exactly where the Milwaukee Bucks are headed. And they're going to get there by trading arguably the most important player in their franchise's history.
3: Well, we may have a big update from one Brian Windhorst. We will play you that coming up next. We're on Sportsmanlike, presented by Progressive Insurance.
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0: We are Unsportsmanlike here on ESPN Radio. ESPNU, we are presented by Progressive Insurance along with Chris Canty, Michelle Smallman, Evan Cullen with you. We are not reporting the following, but we are going to say the following. It feels like the Giannis trade could go down today. It feels like, right? Mm-hmm. That doesn't mean it's going to. It may never go down. He may be a buck for life for all we know. What are the teams that have been mentioned, or who are the teams that have been mentioned? Miami's been mentioned for months. I have said all along, I've never felt like it was going to happen, only because Miami can't really up its offer because the roster has been as is. And Boston. Now, Boston, we've all said, in theory, can get it done if you just offer up Jaylen Brown. But no one has actually said on the record Jaylen Brown has been in an offer. We've all assumed it. How can you get Giannis without giving up Jaylen Brown? Technically, it would be possible. Logically, it would not be. No one has said they offered him up until now. Brian Windhorst, ESPN, NBA reporter, insider, Hoop Collective podcast, was on Get Up this morning, 8 to 10 a.m. Eastern on ESPN, and had the following to say. Smalls is already smiling. Brian hasn't said a word. We haven't played anything. She already loves whatever story Brian is about to tell. Mm-hmm. Here's Wendy on Jaylen Brown for Giannis.
2: I'll tell you this. I was really skeptical that the Boston Celtics were going to go all in on this. And from what I understand, they have. The Celtics and the Heat are the two teams aggressively going after Giannis. I would say they're the finalists. And if Giannis is going to be traded in the next 24 hours, which I think is a good chance of happening, I think it's either going to be to Boston or Miami. The Boston thing is one. They were very cautious about putting Jaylen Brown in these an official firm offer. I believe they have. Jaylen Brown is on the table, and Jaylen Brown could get traded for Giannis Antetokounmpo in the short term. I'll tell you this.
0: All right. I was really skeptical. I don't need anything more. It's on the record now, CC. We don't have to speculate. Brian Windhorst telling us Jaylen Brown has been offered means Jaylen Brown has been offered.
3: Yeah. And so I'd be shocked at this point if Giannis doesn't end up in Boston, because if you're the Celtics, you've been cautious about letting this get out there, mm-hmm. because it feels like a point of no return when it comes to Jaylen Brown being able to stay with that franchise. Now that he's officially been offered up in a potential Giannis deal, there's no way that the Boston Celtics can walk that back and expect Jaylen Brown to walk back in that locker room and the relationship to be the same. It just won't be. And so Jaylen Brown is going to be playing somewhere else when the NBA season tips off in October. And now, you know, the speculation is going to begin on where that someplace else is, because it's not going to be Boston. And I don't think it's going to be Milwaukee either.
0: So, okay, well, a couple of things. Let's go worst case scenario now for Boston. Brian reports that. Let's say for whatever reason, Giannis decides to really tip the scale and force himself to Miami. Does Boston then have a Jaylen Brown problem?
4: I think they already have a Jaylen Brown problem.
0: Do they have a Jaylen Brown problem that cannot be solved?
4: No, because where there's a will, there's a way. He's obviously a player that would command a certain market. But will your return be as good as Giannis? Probably not. But what has been kind of a muddy situation is all of a sudden pretty pellucid, where you understand.
0: Pretty pellucid?
4: Pellucid.
0: Yeah, I'm going to go with word of the day on that one.
4: Yes.
3: It was an awful, awful job by you.
0: I mean, I always pay attention. I extra pay attention. We're talking about hypothetical.
4: He was looking down, Canty.
0: What, my ears don't stop working if I'm on the trade machine?
4: He was looking down. We're talking trades.
0: He's on the trade machine.
4: This is exactly when I work it in.
0: You can't. Wait a minute. CeCe.
4: This is exactly when I do it, CeCe.
0: I know you'd love to stomp on me and eat me like a turkey. But you can't. Even you have to defend in this moment. It is completely allowed for me to be in-depth on the trade machine to make sure we have the proper information. I'm correct. Allowed to do the look down for the trade
3: machine. It's allowable.
4: Of course you
3: just
4: are.
3: Like I let you use rap lyrics last week when the Knicks won the chip. It's allowable for you to be on the trade machine this week.
4: Thank it's
3: you.
4: Allowed, sure. But also, that's my time to strike, because Evan is always locked in.
3: Clearly it's not. Clearly it's not your time to strike, because he got it right. Clearly you're wrong.
4: Well, speaking of clearly, pellucid meaning extremely clear, transparent, or easily understood. There was some speculation about the nature, the texture of the relationship between Jaylen Brown and the Celtics, and I think now it's becoming a little bit more transparent and clear that a divorce is looming. And if he already feels a type of way about the organization and now it's out there by one of the foremost authorities in basketball and Brian Windhorst that the Celtics have officially offered him up, I don't know how you walk that back if you're them. I don't know how you repair that relationship if you're them. So you're going to have to move on from Jaylen Brown. Why not get Giannis in return?
3: I just want to ask a question because, Ev, you threw out a hypothetical. What happens if Giannis still ends up in Miami?
0: Yeah.
3: What do the Boston Celtics do then? How exactly would that happen? If Boston is including Jaylen Brown, how does Giannis still end up in Miami?
0: I have no understanding other than Milwaukee saying we're just going to do what Giannis wants, even if it's not best for our franchise, which I don't understand why you would do that.
3: So Giannis, okay, I'm glad you said that. So that would be Giannis choosing to go to a lesser team in the Miami Heat versus going with the Boston Celtics.
0: Wow. In that scenario, yes, because the makeup of the team in theory is more his style maybe than Boston, right? Like, it's easy
3: Boston
0: to...
3: Boston is tailor-made for Giannis.
0: I understand what you're saying.
3: They got shooters all over the place. Tatum, you got Pritchard, you got Derek White. Like, it's perfect for Giannis. Why would you choose to go to Miami?
0: Well, a place to live.
3: Okay, but you're not prioritizing basketball,
4: that's right.
3: So I think it makes it fair to criticize that decision.
0: I understand what you're saying.
3: And this is somebody that doesn't want to be criticized.
4: And that talks all the time about how his goal is to win again.
3: Yeah, you can't tell me on your top priority being winning championships if you choose to go to Miami over Boston.
4: Mm-hmm.
3: No shot. Completely changes how I look at Giannis. Completely. If that ends up being a situation where he's saying he's only going to extend with Miami and not with Boston, if that ends up playing out that way, where he prefers to deal with Miami over Boston, and Boston is willing to give Milwaukee Jaylen Brown in the deal, that would be absolutely ridiculous if that ends up playing out.
4: I know he wants to maintain the relationship between Bucks fans and the city because it was a very symbiotic, mutual love fest. But you can't say, I want to leave you guys, I want to break up with you for any reason less than the best possible basketball situation that you could go to and win again. If it's lifestyle, if it's taxes, whatever else, unless it is the only way I would leave you guys in this place is if I have a chance to maximize my talent and win again, okay, fine. It's like when Albert Pujols decided to leave St. Louis and he goes to the Angels. We're like, you're going to leave this place for that place? That feels like a slap in the face.
0: Yeah.
4: After everything we have given you and you've given us in return, but that feels like a slap in the face. If you're a Bucks fan, if he goes to Boston, okay, I understand it. They have a window to win and he could be a piece that propels them to win for a long time. You'd rather go to Miami? Then I'm going to take it personal.
0: Yeah. And for the Heat, as a Heat fan, go get Jaylen Brown. Go get Jaylen Brown, right? You've already been talking to Milwaukee. You can't let Milwaukee or you can't let Boston know that he could be redirected maybe to Miami in that spot. Not that they're going to care, but like, you know, they may be conscious of that. If you're Miami, you put an offer on the table for Giannis. That offer should stand for Jaylen Brown. Go get Jaylen Brown. Giannis v. Bam, Jaylen Brown v. Jason Tatum. Miami and Boston has been the best Eastern Conference rivalry over the last 5 to 10 years. Not historically, but over the last 5, 10 years, go get Jaylen Brown. Go get Jaylen Brown. That you want a consolation prize? That's one hell of a consolation prize if you're Miami. Go get Jaylen Brown because I don't know how any team could top an offer to get Giannis if Jaylen Brown's in it. How? You're going to list how many players in this league are definitively better than Jaylen Brown? Jokic ain't going anywhere. SGA ain't going anywhere. Wemby ain't going anywhere. Luka ain't going anywhere. Tatum's on the same team. Brunson ain't going anywhere.
3: Jaylen Brown had the most votes of any player that didn't make first team All-NBA. So the list that you're talking about, very short.
0: Cade ain't going anywhere.
3: Very short.
0: I would have voted for him for MVP this year because his play was so great, it got Jason Tatum to come back early.
3: Yeah. Yeah, yeah. Very short list. Very short list.
0: So it's, you guys are right. As much as it pains me to say heat culture, everything like that, which I love. If Jaylen Brown is on the table, which Brian Windhorst just said that. This is the first time someone has actually said he's been offered. It's over. How can he not end up in Boston? We're on Sportsmanlike, presented by Progressive Insurance.
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0: 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The latest with Giannis. Here's what we know. The draft was the soft deadline from Jimmy Haslam, one of the owners of the Milwaukee Bucks. Not the governor, though. That is Wes Edens. He has final say. They said the draft was the kind of loose deadline. That is tomorrow night. But the big news we just got moments ago was Brian Windhorst on Get Up saying Jaylen Brown is in the offer. And all of, from Boston, excuse me. And all of us are sitting here saying, well, then how is this not a done deal? I would assume, small CC, that the not a done deal part is Milwaukee deciding whether or not to flip Brown as part of this deal or to keep Brown, see how the draft develops, free agency starts, and then figure out, like, okay, are we going to ultimately trade him? We're going to keep him, whatever it is. And whether or not Boston would include a pick, I assume.
3: But if you're Milwaukee, why would you keep Jaylen Brown?
0: So what I would do is this.
3: You're rebuilding.
0: I agree.
3: Why are you going to keep him? He's going to be 30 years old when the season starts. Why are you going to keep him? That doesn't make any sense.
0: So, well, I guess because they don't have their pick is why they would do that. But let's ignore what I just said from this perspective. Here's what I would do if I'm Milwaukee right now. If Jaylen Brown's on the table, what I'm going to potentially haggle over here is whether or not I can get the 27th pick from Boston this year. I want that pick. Right? I know how good Jaylen Brown is. I want that pick. But here's why specifically. Whatever their intended goal was initially for the Giannis trade has not been met, or else the deal would have happened, right? So my guess is the most amount of picks that they've been offered is probably 3 by Miami, okay? With the young players, et cetera. If you get the extra pick from Boston, let's say it's Jaylen Brown and 27 for Giannis, straight up, done deal. We move on.

0: that's part of this. That's probably what could be going on right now. Because why wouldn't it just be a done deal? Jaylen Brown and 27 for Giannis, and call it a day. No? Would both teams do that, or would you haggle if you're Boston? Is haggle the right word? I don't even know what that means.
1: Yeah, that means like negotiating, bartering.
0: Would you not be willing to give up a pick if you're Boston right now?
1: Why would that hold you back?
0: You want an extra player under an affordable contract? Because you have three guys who are making 20.
2: Yeah, but the hay is out of the barn now.
1: Like, yeah, that's what I'm saying.
2: Yeah, I think it's more of the latter. I think it's a third team that's involved. And who is that third team? And what assets are they throwing into the pot in order to facilitate this deal happening? I think that's what it comes down to.
0: You want some reckless speculation on that third team? You want to play that out, CC? Smalls?
2: Well, I mean, we could do that. I've told you who I think the third team is. It's the Atlanta Hawks. But, I mean, you've thrown out the Portland Trail Blazers. Those are probably the two. Houston?
1: Houston's interesting.
0: A couple of questions. Jaylen Brown, does he fit the timeline of two teams better than Giannis would? Does he fit the personality in any way, shape, or form better than Giannis would for San Antonio and Oklahoma City? Do they jump back into any of this? They weren't in it for Giannis.
2: Interesting. That's interesting.
0: I'm just throwing that out there.
2: The OKC angle is interesting.
0: Does Indiana get in? I'm just throwing out the teams that we did not think were necessarily.
2: I don't know if San Antonio is a fit, but the OKC thing is interesting. That's interesting.
1: For Brown, you're saying?
0: Correct.
2: Yeah, throwing Jaylen Brown getting in the mix with them. That would be interesting.
1: What we said about San Antonio in the wake of them losing the finals. Do they need a veteran guy to come in and show them how to win? Jaylen Brown, coming from a winning organization, has won at the highest level and was the reason why they won.
2: Yeah, but how are you going to offload the De'Aaron Fox contract?
0: That's how.
2: I'm pretty sure.
0: No, right there. That's how. We're going to give you every pick. You're going to take De'Aaron Fox. We're going to take Jaylen Brown. And there you go. I'm just saying, I wonder if this opens up a completely different market if Milwaukee's going to end up with Jaylen Brown and who that third team has been widely assumed, what CeCe said. It's going to be what both of you said. CeCe threw out Atlanta, his hometown team, and a win-now kind of team. A lot of two-way guys in terms of offense, defense. And Smalls threw out Portland because Portland's got Milwaukee's picks. Portland has young players. Yeah. Like, that makes sense. But does this now open up a different market? Because Giannis is really, I know he plays point guard, power forward, center. He's really a four or five. Jaylen Brown.
2: So now we're talking about Ev. I mean, what you're saying is right. And because Milwaukee doesn't own their picks, that complicates things. Mm-hmm. Maybe it's more than just three teams. Maybe it ends up being a four-team deal.
0: I think you're onto something.
2: Maybe it ends up being, hey, we got to get some of our picks back. Portland, what can you throw? Like, can you get these picks in the pod? And then Atlanta, what can you give Portland for their trouble? And I think this is because, like I said before, if you're Milwaukee, it doesn't make sense to go through this half measure, right? You're trading Giannis, the most important player in your franchise's history. Strip it all the way down to the studs, right? Don't just do one or two rooms in the house in the renovation. Just knock the whole house down and build from the ground up. If you're going to do that, then you got to find a way to be able to control your draft moving forward. And so that's why I think, we've speculated around who the mystery third team is. There could be more than three teams when it comes to the move of this magnitude.
0: Yeah, absolutely. I just wonder now aloud as to whether or not an entirely new market could exist. New Orleans as another team, Golden State. For Jaylen Brown that did not exist for Giannis for a myriad of reasons, right? Position, role on the team, other guys around him, right? Could Golden State have said, you know what? We're no longer interested in getting Giannis because we just don't have the shooting. Well, Jaylen Brown can help you with that. Is he more of a fit? I'm just throwing this out there that I do wonder, he's younger, obviously. I wonder if the market becomes different now for Jaylen Brown and whether or not Milwaukee is talking to all these other teams who may want to get in on this. I'm fascinated by this in terms of where this goes now, because I think we are sitting here today saying we would be surprised if by tomorrow night, draft night, Giannis was not a member of the Boston Celtics. Because if Jaylen Brown's in the deal should be done and Giannis should be in Boston.

0: But where does Jaylen Brown end up becomes now the next big question of the NBA offseason. We're on Sportsmanlike.
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13: Mm-hmm. Deshaun Watson is the starting quarterback for the Cleveland Browns. The job that Deshaun Watson is going to get, it is his job to lose.
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15: To Yordan, and that's smoked deep to right center field, and you can kiss that one goodbye.
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0: Mr. Network. Wait a minute. There's Sham Shamamra. Hey now, good to be alive. Praise the Lord. Yes, sir. Back. You know, let's... Morning, guys. Let's get something straight here.
1: Welcome back,
0: I was not on vacation. Hey, this was a work trip to Portugal. We had a wonderful time. 44 of us, Browns, Guards, and Cavalier fans, went to Portugal. We had a wonderful time. It was a beautiful country. Some great history. The food was great. It was clean. Everybody was pleasant. If you've ever been thinking about going there, I would recommend it. It's really a great spot, really. Went to a couple of seaside towns that were Lagos, was fantastic, and Caix-Caix. We were closing rooftop bars in Caix-Caix, everybody. There was a lot of stuff I missed while I was off. I'm not going to bore you with all the details. Congratulations to the Knicks. I don't know. I like Mike Brown. What a job he did, by the way. They were ready to fire the guy, and he won them a title their first 53 years. And then all the guards got hurt. You know, we were overseas when we heard that news. Kind of freaked everybody out. And I mean, Rhys Hoskins, Petey Haplin, Watson, Schneeman, I can't blame anything right now. Somehow the guards are still in first place.
1: That's as much a reflection of the division they're in as anything.
0: Well, I'm not apologizing for that. I think some people feel like, we've got a bad division. The division, there's a lot of parity in the division. It happens. You get screwed. You get the easy division. You get the hard division. It all works out in the wash. They play the White Sox tonight. First time we've seen them, and I didn't know this story. But apparently the Guardians knew the White Sox were going to be a lot better this year. Austin Hedges had a comment in spring training when all the odds came out and everybody said the Tigers, the Tigers, the Tigers. And I have those odds here. Austin Hedges said, and I quote, "The White Sox will be a thorn in everybody's side as far as the division title goes." Guardians players not surprised. It's Paul Hoynes, Cleveland.com. Shout out, Hoynes. White Sox lost 101 games in 2023, 121 in 2024, and 102 last year. Right now, they're 39-37 and battling for first place in their division. What do you know about, I was gone. When is Hosey back? 5 weeks? 4 weeks? What'd they say?
1: It's probably about another month, I would say, on Jose. Now, the last time he had this injury, Riz, they rushed him back because they were desperate and it was the end of the year. I don't know what state they're going to be in at the end of July.
0: Well, they're 2-4 since losing Ramirez and DeLauder. And by the way, Angel Martinez was hitting the ball really well, too.
1: Well, they had three guys, their number one, number two, and number three hitters break bones all in the same day when you were in Portugal to what you said that your group couldn't believe it when you opened up your phone and read it. Riz, I'm kind of waiting for them to do something and make some kind of, because as I look up and down that lineup, they held the Astros, pretty good offensive team, to two runs yesterday and lost.
0: Yeah, that's guards ball.
1: Ugh.
0: But again, Aaron, I can't blame anyone. You three of your best hitters are out. If I took three of the best hitters off the Dodgers, Guardians didn't have a lot of depth to begin with. Opening day projections to win the division title: Tigers 45%, Royals 29%, Twins 16%, Guardians 8%, and they gave the White Sox a 0.5% chance to win the division.
1: Did we bet the guards to win the division? Because we were talking about how ridiculous it was.
0: No, we did. Yeah. Chris, don't I have a futures on
2: I
0: that?
2: I don't.
0: Oh, I do. Aaron, you do.
1: Yeah, I do. I have 10 bucks on it. By the way, Riz, soccer paw, football paw.
0: Yeah.
1: He crushed a four-way parlay the other day.
0: Wow.
1: Turning $2 into 50 for me.
0: Wow.
1: You're welcome.
0: Yeah, we'll get to the World Cup. I enjoy the World Cup. I enjoy watching the soccer. But I think the only reason it's really popular is because of people betting on it like Paul.
1: Maybe.
0: If you couldn't bet on the World Cup, are you watching Senegal? And no, you're not. No, you're not at all.
2: It'll be on, but I'm not as focused on it as I have been.
0: Chris, we ran a poll on the Tony Rizzo show where I asked you if you thought the USA has a chance to win the World Cup because, well, quite frankly, we have no chance. I don't want to be the guy, though. So let's all dream. Who knows? Maybe it'll happen. Chris, what were the results?
2: So I was surprised it was this close. 60% said no chance. 40% chance said that they would win it.
0: Okay, you're the 10th choice. Chris, would you go to FanDuel, America's number one sports book? Also the official sports book partner of the really big show, FanDuel. Would you give me, who's the favorite to win it all? Let me guess. Is it France?
2: France is plus 400.
0: Okay.
2: Spain, 500. England, 600. Argentina, plus 700. Portugal, Brazil, Germany, Netherlands, Norway, and then the USA, 33-1.
0: Boy, did I put the Maloik on Ronaldo. I bought his jersey in Portugal and went total Browns on his ass. They look like crap in the first game.
1: As Charlie Rosen once said to us about Ben Wallace, Ronaldo needs to go to the glue factory.
0: Wow. Let's see what he does in match two. I know Messi's going today. Today, Chris, your matches. What did we bet? Who did you bet on Rizzo? You bet somebody.
2: Norway.
0: Yeah, because you're all into Norway soccer.
2: Naturally.
0: Right.
2: Naturally.
1: Norway's best player is named Haaland. And it only confused me 7 times on Hammer and Emmett on Saturday.
0: He's a beast, by the way. Did you ever see that guy?
1: Yeah.
0: Huge. Well,
1: I have now.
0: What are the matches today, Chris? We got Messi going?
2: Yeah, so we have Messi in Argentina at 1 o'clock today against Austria, followed by France and Iraq at 5.
0: Hold on, man. What's the France-Iraq?
2: I mean, France is minus 1,100.
0: Oh, God. Okay.
2: Norway, Senegal at 8, and then Jordan against Algeria, 11 o'clock tonight.
0: Hmm. You haven't stayed up and watched any of those crazy late night games, right?
1: For Jordan, Algeria?
0: I don't know. I'm just saying if you bet on it, you're going to watch
1: it. Look, if Messi was playing at midnight, I might stay up, but not for Jordan, Algeria.
0: All right. There's breaking news on Get Up. Hour number two just got underway with Greeny. Wendy's there as well. What are they saying? That the Jimmy Haslam is going to trade Giannis before the draft tomorrow?
1: Correct. Draft is tomorrow night. Cavs have the 29th pick.
0: Aaron.
1: You need to mention it.
0: Chris, one morning after an NBA draft, I walked in and the kid we drafted was sitting in the studio.
1: In a tank top and a pair of boxer shorts.
0: That's a true story. And do you know who it involved?
2: I do.
0: Sabrina.
2: Yep.
0: Okay. Who was that?
1: The guy was drafted at 8, and he was with Sabrina at 8:02.
0: In our studio. In the morning. Who was that?
1: J.J. Hickson.
0: Wow. Anyway.
1: Chris goes, he was sitting in your chair.
0: Yeah.
1: Hello?
0: I'm like, hey. I go, boy, that looks like the kid the Cavs drafted last night.
1: So,
0: Chris, how do you make that up?
1: We'll see.
0: How do you make that up? Anyway.
1: We'll see who we take
0: at
1: 29.
0: So, we have 29. You don't have a second round pick. And Commissioner Silver, I love you to death. Dude, 2 days for the NBA draft is a little ridiculous, okay?
1: It's out of control.
0: Yeah.
1: The second round, there is not one interesting storyline.
0: Right. We don't have a pick, right? We don't have a second round.
1: Pat, Riz, as you and your television hash marks, will do that second round of the draft.
0: Anyway, now, so that's tomorrow. But the Giannis thing is going to go down.
1: And,
0: Aaron,
1: and
0: what
1: the,
0: are
1: and
0: you?
1: The latest buzz
0: yeah,
1: is.
0: Yeah, what are you hearing?
1: Chris, I cut a Windy Bite from Get Up. If you want to grab it, it's in the Daily Sound. It's sounding like Boston is the destination.
0: He's going to Boston?
1: Yeah.
0: Well, then who's gone? Jaylen Brown?
1: Correct. And they need a third team. By the way, I would take Jaylen Brown in a hot second.
0: Yeah, I heard you on National over the weekend. You asked somebody, why would the Celtics trade Jaylen Brown? They got a hundred and they have a contract thing with him coming up.
1: Well, the
0: no,
1: Cavs,
0: it's you got to pay Aaron. You got. I think he's got a 2-year option for $140 million. Hold on. Are you paying Jaylen Brown $70 million a year?
2: I am not.
0: Aaron is.
1: I mean, I got to pay somebody. Who would you rather, Evan Mobley or Jaylen Brown?
0: Don't. Right now, don't ask me about any of the Cavaliers because the bad taste is still in my mouth. Go ahead, Chris. Let's.
3: I was really skeptical that the Boston Celtics were going to go all in on this. And from what I understand, they have. The Celtics and the Heat are the two teams aggressively going after Giannis. I would say they're the finalists. And if Giannis is going to be traded in the next 24 hours, which I think is a good chance of happening, I think it's either going to be to Boston or Miami. The Boston thing is one. They were very cautious about putting Jaylen Brown in as an official firm offer. I believe they have. Jaylen Brown is on the table, and Jaylen Brown could get traded for Giannis Antetokounmpo in the short-term future.
0: So this, I don't think Jaylen, well, I guess I could make the analogy. This sounds a lot like the Myles Garrett and you get Jared Verse. You've got to trade Giannis, but you're going to get Jaylen Brown. But is Jaylen Brown going to the Bucks, or is there what is? Give me the parameters of what you're hearing. Like, who is leaving? Who is? Why would I make this deal if I was Milwaukee?
1: Well, I think you're going to get draft pick compensation not only from Boston, but I think it's a three-team deal, and I think. Look, I'm just speculating over here. I don't have Windy sources.
0: Yeah, but
1: Brian
0: you have
1: join
0: the
1: us
0: network.
1: Tomorrow.
0: You've been on network all weekend. By the
1: Atlanta,
0: way, you were working on Juneteenth. Like, the entire company takes that day off. It's, you know, and I somehow, Chris, I'm going to play golf, and I turn on ESPN Radio, and there's Aaron working on Juneteenth. Okay, anyway.
1: I did Freddie and Harry.
0: Of course
1: me
0: you
1: and
0: did.
1: Jonathan Zaslow. That's a dude.
0: Okay, what does the deal look like? Jaylen Brown and whom?
1: So it's
0: because all the Heat deal I heard with Tyler Hero and all, that sounded like more stuff to me.
1: Well, Jaylen Brown's going to go to a third team. I think Atlanta is the third team.
0: Oh, boy.
1: And Atlanta then is going to be good. And then Atlanta has all these draft picks from the DeJounte Murray trade and from the... So they've got the sexy draft capital. Yeah, they've got all that draft capital that they're going to swing over to Milwaukee.
2: So what are the Cavs doing to get better?
1: We're running it back, Chris. What do you mean? James Harden, a year older.
0: I'm banning that talk from the airwaves. Can you give me a couple of weeks, please, before I say something that's going to make everybody mad over there, okay? No, the Cavs are not in. Giannis does not want to come to Cleveland. He wants to go. He wants to go to Boston. He wants to go to. By the way, this morning, I love Chris Canty. Chris Canty goes, they're going to trade the best player in franchise history. I think that's Kareem. But what do I know?
1: Riz, what is it with, you know, because I know the old school stuff enough to know. Can you explain to Chris Canty that Kareem is a top three player of all time?
0: By the way, Kareem Abdul-Jabbar, RBS or not?
2: RBS.
0: Oh, yeah. No, Kareem, you guys don't understand. Kareem had a shot that was impossible to stop. The skyhook. Like, you couldn't. He anytime he wanted it, he got it.
1: He's a six-time MVP, Chris.
0: Giannis won him one title. All right. Anyway.
1: No. Quick trivia. Where were we when we interviewed Kareem? See if you remember this. We were on remote.
0: Cedar Point.
1: No. We were in the back of a barn at Heat Exchange, Hearth and Patio Shop for a...
0: Oh, with Chris Marks.
1: Yeah, for a barbecue class.
0: Okay, that's good. Right. Chris Marks, a 9-time world U.S. champ, a barbecue champ.
1: 6-time MVP and a 9-time world champ on the same show.
0: It's a hell of a show. No, so now Boston will be the favorite to win everything now, right?
1: Right. And Giannis will probably get hurt, and Tatum will probably get hurt, and Boston, I don't know. Would you be taking this swing if you were them? You've already won a title with Jaylen Brown and Jason Tatum together. Why are you breaking up a title-winning core?
0: I know he hasn't played in a while, but if you watch the Giannis highlights, all you got to do is watch some Giannis highlights, and he's a real, yeah, he's one of the best, one of the five best players in the league. That's why they're doing it. I understand it. You're not holding on to Jaylen Brown when you have a chance to get, yes. How about the Heat, though? If you're the Heat, are you coming back with one last offer?
1: What else do they have to offer?
0: Pat Riley going to fire up the trade machine like one more time today? All right. And that brings us to the Browns. Chris. Sound the alarms. Antennas up. Antennas up. I'm hearing there are talks, ongoing calls about the availability of Shedeur Sanders. I have been, as a Shedeur fan, I've been on this now for a while. I think, I'm glad Dion finally said while I was in Portugal, what I've been saying all along is, Shedeur, the quarterback needs a team to commit to him. Like, are the Bucs committed to Baker? Yeah, and they're about to pay him. Did the Chargers go get Mike McDaniel to commit to Justin Herbert? Yes. Did the Bears get their head coach, Ben Johnson, for the Caleb? Okay, that's commitment. You understand? Without that kind of commitment, it's really hard for a kid to prove that he could play in this league. So the Browns, for whatever reason, don't think he's the guy. That's my opinion. And I'm sure they'll say, what are you talking about? He's in a quarterback battle. Okay. You took a flyer on him. You didn't even let him play with the first team last year. Anyway, I'm hearing that I don't know what's going to happen, and I don't think anything's imminent. But I'm going to say right now, for the record, I don't think the four quarterbacks are going to camp on July 28th. I don't. I don't think Watson, Sanders, Talen, and Dylan are all going to be on that field for the very first practice. We'll see how it plays out. Nothing is imminent. But the calls are being made. And I think it's probably in the best interest of both parties here. What would the Browns' record be with Shedeur starting? Well, based on what I saw last year in the worst offense in the league, going 3-4, you can look and go, I don't know how he won those games because the numbers aren't great. The analytics aren't great. But if Shedeur started all games this year and stayed healthy, I'd bet over 6.5. I would. I think the Browns could win 7, 8, maybe even 9 games if their defense can play at a similar level that they did last year. But I'm hearing, keep your antennas up, that there have been discussions. Teams have inquired about who would the teams be, Aaron? Certainly the Jets. Now, I don't know what's going to happen with Sorsby. I don't think the Browns are in our Sorsby. I know there are people that are very worried they are. And I'm sure, though, Andrew's going to do his due diligence, which he should do. But I don't think the Browns are going to spend a second-round pick on Sorsby. Who knows? Maybe they will. You know, you can't really predict what the Browns are going to do.
1: If their plan isn't to spend a second-round pick on Sorsby today, it probably means in 5 minutes their plan will be to spend a second-round pick on Sorsby.
0: We'll see how that goes. But my point is this. If I was the Browns, I'd want to see what Sanders has to offer this year and then move on. If Watson isn't a part of their future, why are we playing Deshaun Watson this year? Can you explain that to me?
1: Just to waste everybody's time.
0: No, no, no.
4: Are we trying to find a new team for him? What about, what is in the best interest of the Browns this year? Now, again, this I'm just going by what I'm told by our beat reporters that there's no way Watson would come back next year, correct?
1: Correct.
4: Okay. Well, if that's the case, why am I going to waste any time seeing whether or not he can play? You have a young kid, showed some promise last year. Let's see what Sanders can do for the year. By the way, if he stinks the way a lot of you think he does, well, then you're going to have your high draft pick next year.
1: Right.
4: What? It's a win-win situation.
1: Why are they making this so complicated?
4: I don't know.
1: It's dumb and it's easy. Like, if Shadur falls flat on his face or gets injured, you have Deshaun as a backup plan. Right. But you gave him the whole spring to run away with the job. He clearly didn't do it. Now, I don't know, Riz, the whole momentum all of a sudden when we got to mandatory minicamp that Shadur had closed the gap, that was very curious to me. It made me sit here and say to myself what you're saying. Are they trying to drum up interest in him?
4: Yes.
1: Yes.
4: Chris, it's on a text. Jake Trotter, class act that he is, sent me a picture of Shadur throwing a pick in a mini camp thing while I'm in Portugal. Thanks, Jake. I really needed that.
1: No, it was the Mike Hall had his hand up for 7 seconds and somehow Shadur threw the ball off his hand play.
4: All right. Well, all I know is on that text thread chain thing, whatever they call it, I said to you, they're trying to trade Shadur. And this propaganda that he's caught Watson or whatever. I would love to see Shadur start the season and play as long as he could or until the Browns didn't win. But that's probably not going to happen. But I would just keep your radar up as far as we go now going forward.
2: Noted.
4: I don't think all four of those guys are going to start training camp.
1: Tone, is there a team you see that would be a fit for Shadur?
4: I'd have to go through it, but like there are teams that are still that have quarterback
1: Arizona?
4: Issues. Maybe the Jets, maybe not the Falcons.
1: I can promise you that.
4: Yeah. I think his dad too, and I know I would if I was Shadur's dad. I would tell the Browns, can you send my kid somewhere where he has a chance? Now, they're going to tell you he's got a chance here. I don't see it. I don't. So how would you feel about a quarterback room of Deshaun Watson, Dylan Gabriel, and Talen Green?
2: Stupid.
4: Paul,
2: like, what are we doing?
4: Trying to lose.
2: Riz, that's why I'm shaking my head. Another season of just trying to
4: lose. Tony told you it was coming.
2: Doesn't mean I have to like it.
4: Chris, the Messiah is going to walk.
2: Oh, my God.
4: The Messiah is going to walk across Lake Erie and save you and your franchise. The quarterback is coming. Riz, did you hear the quarterback draft is really good this year?
1: Texas plays at noon.
4: Next year. Right.
1: You know, Oregon plays at 3:30,
4: right.
1: Chris.
4: You're going to be watching all these college games to find your Messiah.
1: And great. Then at 7:30, here comes Messy Maker or whatever.
4: What did you guys hear about Sorsby?
1: I heard what you heard, which is that the Browns can't possibly.
4: Nah, I know
1: this.
4: The coach. Hey, man, I'll tell you this right now. The coach will not be happy if that happens. You want to tick off your coach
1: He's
4: coached a game for you? Tony, what does Tony think?
1: So Grossi, I was just going to add this. Sorry to interrupt you.
4: What did Grossi think?
1: Grossi is on vacation just firing off tweets.
4: He is?
1: Yes. He said about 3 days ago, he goes, I know the Browns are going to bid on Sorsby. It's just a matter of how high a bid they're going to make.
4: Huh. What are you hearing? Second round pick for Sorsby?
1: That's what the national perception is, Riz, but I don't.
4: Hold on.
1: What do these teams know that we don't about this situation?
4: Well, Aaron, I know this. First of all, that's a very serious addiction. The gambling addiction is a real thing. And I was affected by this when I was younger, people in my family. So I never take it lightly. Number two, I hope he got the treatment, but to have that hanging over, like, let's say he throws a bad pick six. I hate to do this to the kid, but don't you think there'll be a lot of people going, oh, there you go. He's got the friggin' Bengals. Like the poor guy, like, he's going to have that stigma whether you like it or not. The gambling thing is really, really a serious thing in the league because you can't have people thinking this stuff isn't on the up and up. Like, you, the only reason sports works is because I know, and believe me, I tell you, that it's not fixed. I know people think it is. Maybe the NBA refs call a game one way or the other sometime. I get that.
1: Maybe the guards bring a guy out of the bullpen who, you know.
4: Right, but I'm just saying, you can't. If anything was fixed, you would know about it. So let's just see what happens. I agree with what Coach Monk had said. It's a slippery slope to bring in a guy like that. And he would have no chance to start. He's missed all of mini camp and offseason, OTAs. He missed everything.
1: Is he going to get suspended?
4: Right.
1: All of this is just... I don't think the Browns are the right fit, Riz. I think there are teams that are, but I think the Browns are a terrible fit for him. But you know what everybody nationally is thinking? Hey, gambling addicted quarterback in the supplemental draft? That sounds like the Browns all day.
4: Oh, don't say that. Don't say that. I think Andrew's come a long way. And I'm sure he's doing his due diligence, but I don't see anything like this happening. I really don't. Two golden capsules. Oh, Chris. Oh, Chris. Popping Joe B's in Portugale. Joe B will be in tomorrow. He's got a major announcement about this fantastic product, all natural bee pollen. 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You probably realize now summer is finally here. You are running around. You're doing things. We were doing, Chris, 14,000 steps in Portugal.
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1: It is the Jobees Twitter inbox. I'm at Hammer Nation 19, Riz at The Real T Rizzo, and Chris is manning the ESPN Cleveland YouTube chat. Ethan tweets the show and says, guys, I'll lose my ever-loving mind if the Browns move on from Sanders without giving him a shot. It will have gone from sophisticated tanking to blatant bleep you to all the fans, as this team is trying to stink for a quarterback in next year's draft. Smilner says,
4: hold on. I don't think it's that cut and dry, folks. I think this, that they'll kick the tires on everything. And there's a good chance Shador is still here. I'm not saying, again, I didn't say this is imminent. But there are conversations going on, and you'd like to bring three quarterbacks to start your training camp. Now, is that common sense? Did we not learn last year that you can't do what we tried to do? Yes. Next.
1: Brian tweets the show and says, Bucks should take that deal in a second. Jalen is younger, actually plays. Giannis is an all-time player, but he's been hurt every season. He's on the back nine. George and Columbus.
4: How old is Giannis Antetokounmpo?
1: I think he's 31, but he's had
4: a lot of miles.
1: Yeah. And Riz, look at his body, like those big, long legs. And we've seen this with NBA players before. Keeping guys like that healthy is hard. George and Columbus tweets the show and says, a quarterback room with Watson, Gabriel, and Green, with Shador gone and wanting Sorsby, Riz DePodesta must be working under the table for the Browns again, getting an envelope. People are furious at your notion that they could trade Shador without giving him a chance. And then, Riz, imagine what would happen if he goes to Arizona.
4: You know it's going to happen. You know it.
1: I don't know that anybody over there could survive that.
4: Every word I say is documented on these shows. Go back and listen. You can hear me say, Shador is going to be really good playing for someone else someday.
2: Over on the ESPN Cleveland YouTube chat, Chef Fansky says, how is trading Shador tanking? Isn't it more a tank job if you play him?
4: Well, if that's what you think. And I'm sure, who is that, Chris? Chef Fansky?
2: Chef Fansky.
4: Well, yes. He knows everything. So,
1: can you imagine if Sorsby went to Atlanta? Kevin thought he was getting away from all the drama. And then all of a sudden they stick him with that.
4: Are we sure someone's going to take Sorsby? Like, guaranteed?
1: That's what the insiders say.
4: Okay.
2: Mark says, trade Sanders, grab Sorsby. He's far better than Sanders.
4: Okay, well, then, I want what works best for the Browns at the end of the day. If that scenario took place, I wouldn't have a problem with it. If Deshaun Watson plays his ass off and looks great again, I wouldn't have a problem with it. I'm done picking sides. I'm done. I just want to win. I'm just tired of sucking. We have won 8 games in the past 2 years, and I've had it. I certainly don't want to do that again.
2: Finally, Hoffa says, Pa needs to set up a ranch stand outside of a World Cup game like he's selling lemonade.
4: They love ranch. All the Euros, like, they can't believe ranch dressing. Like, they had some warning that the TSA said you can't put ranch in your bag, like your carry-on. You can't have ranch. If you put it in your suitcase, the bottle's going to explode all over your clothes. But, Chris, you're the biggest ranch fan I know.
2: I am.
4: Apparently, these Euros love their ranch.
2: Welcome to the party.
4: We'll get our party started next. Stay with us.
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2: 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With injuries to most of Cleveland's best hitters, we knew runs were going to be at a premium on this road trip, and boy, was that the case on Sunday as the Astros beat the Guardians in the series finale 2-1. Cleveland had just four hits in the game. Their batting average, .228, is ranked 29th in all of baseball. But let's do hear the excitement of Cleveland's one run that they scored yesterday.
3: 1-2 pitch. And there a ground go. Ball will get the run home. Bezzano picks up his 24th RBI. Cuts the Houston lead to 2-1.
0: I can't. Like, I'm not getting on today and bitching about the Guards' offense. Their guys are all hurt.
2: The Guardians keep their one-game lead over the White Sox, Riz, in the American League Central.
0: How is that happen?
2: Chicago got swept by the suddenly red-hot Detroit Tigers over the weekend.
0: I think this division's up for grabs. I wouldn't count Detroit out. I wouldn't count Kansas City out. I don't know. The Guards are 2-4 since Hosey went down. You got to just, if you hang around, if you could stay within five games of first place without Jose Ramirez and Chase DeLauder and Angel Martinez, I think that's a win. I think that's a win for the Guardians. I do. You've got guys in the lineup right now. Are we done with the Rhys Hoskins experiment? I know everybody was excited to get him. I know he's a veteran guy, but he cannot find his way right now. Schneeman has gone south in a big, big way.
2: And Stephen Kwan
0: is hitting .206. Come on.
2: There's metrics that show him to be one of the worst offensive outfielders in the game.
0: I don't want to say this, so I'll blame someone else who did say it. Kwan got married. And that changes a person's life. It does. Your number one job is no longer hitting. It's being a husband. Okay, so maybe there's an adjustment period there. I'm not calling anybody out. I'm certainly not blaming his wife. But there are changes that happen in people's lives, and sometimes it affects how you work. I don't know if that's the case or not, but it is really odd that all of a sudden this guy can't hit. The guy got out of the bed hitting. I mean, that's what he does. All of a sudden he's hitting .206. Oy vey. I do love Bezzano. I think he is really coming into it. I think he's going to be a great player. I love DeLauder. I think the Guards' future looks really bright. You've just got to weather this storm right now. I feel for Voter, but this is what he signed up for. As he said, it's not like you can go to page 6 of the manager handbook and, hey, when your top three hitters go out, what do you do? But it's frustrating to watch that offense, man. You know, I'm not blaming Schneeman alone. He comes up yesterday. He got a chance to take the lead. 2-on, 2-out. Strikes out on a pitch out of the strike zone. Like, ay, ay, ay. I don't like their approach at the plate. I'll say another thing. Albert Bell's supposed to come on here this morning. You know that's a hit or a miss. But AB and I were texting yesterday. This new lineup every day, it's hard. I'll give these kids a break. It's hard when you don't know if you're playing every day. You got to show up to find out if you're in the lineup. And there's pinch hitting going on. If there's one gripe of mine about baseball today that's overmanaging, totally, it's all because of analytics. Every day it's a different lineup. Give me a break. Let some of these kids play. Isn't it frustrating watching them? I watch every game still.
2: Riz, it does feel like everybody's trying to be a hero.
0: Oh,
2: right now.
0: Yeah. I mean, everybody's feeling it.
2: Take a deep breath. You don't have to pitch a shutout in order to win tonight for Gavin Williams. You know, they're in Chicago's
0: He's
2: big
0: gotta
2: series.
0: He's got to bounce back from a crappy outing.
2: That's right. Right field tonight. He'll get the ball against a guy named Anthony Kay. The first pitch is at 7:40. Last three on this trip before the Guardians then head home to face the Mariners this weekend at Progressive Field. 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
0: Before you get excited, it's an NBA.
4: Okay.
0: Now, the Cavs are going to probably try and get under the second apron, which means this person that they draft at 29 might be a cost-effective depth bench player. With the 29th pick, hold on, do they use that for the NBA draft too?
2: I don't know. We'll have to watch and see.
0: With the 29th pick in the NBA draft, the Cleveland Cavaliers select Malik Thomas, guard, Arkansas.
2: Oh, I know him. There's a really good Arkansas guard, and this kid's the other one.
0: It says, Malik Thomas, a gifted scorer and shooter whose poor defense and wild decision-making raise questions. Do we need a guy, poor defense and wild decision-making?
2: I think we already have
0: This is from The Athletic. This is a mock draft from The Athletic. It says, assuming the Cavs are going to lose Keon Ellis, maybe some other depth to get under the apron, maybe even under the first apron, Thomas could be an excellent, cost-effective option. He probably needs to be reined in quite a bit with decision-making, but he can really shoot and score. Why do I not remember this kid with Cal? He's the other guard.
2: So Darius Acuff is the really good guard that's going to go.
0: That's my guy.
2: Well, he's going in the top seven. Darius Acuff.
0: Okay.
2: This is the other guy in the backcourt. I guess he's a great shooter, but wild decision-making.
4: A strength, confident, movement-based shooter with deep range, capable of playing both on and off the ball. Player comparisons, Jordan Clarkson or Tyler Hero?
0: Huh.
2: Okay. Weaknesses.
0: Sounds like a young James Harden to me. You got a shot, and that's about it.
4: Weaknesses, struggled attacking closeouts, converting in the painted area. Has a reputation as an elite shooter, but his confidence can lead to inconsistent shot selection.
0: Never met a shot he didn't like.
2: Mike Rizzo, Strongsville High School.
0: Chris, that kid will shoot off the bus.
4: Yes, he will.
0: I'm sorry.
2: Dang! To the NBA, where the first round of the draft is set for tomorrow night. Cavs holding the 29th overall pick, but the story everybody talking about today is a potential trade for Bucks star Giannis Antetokounmpo. We get the latest as of this morning. Where could Giannis be going? From our own Brian Windhorst, who is on Get Up on ESPN.
5: I was really skeptical that the Boston Celtics were going to go all in on this. And from what I understand, they have. The Celtics and the Heat are the two teams aggressively going after Giannis. I would say they are the finalists. And if Giannis is going to be traded in the next 24 hours, which I think is a good chance of happening, I think it's either going to be to Boston or Miami. And the Boston thing is one. They were very cautious about putting Jaylen Brown in as an official firm offer. I believe they have. Jaylen Brown is on the table, and Jaylen Brown could get traded for Giannis Antetokounmpo in the short-term future.
2: Riz, how do things change for the Cavs, in your mind, if the Celtics end up getting Giannis? Jaylen Brown maybe goes to another potential Eastern Conference contender.
0: I mean, I knew the Knicks weren't going to be the favorites even after they won the title, so I guess Boston would be that, but there's a lot that goes into it. Sometimes these trades work, sometimes they don't. I just know this. It's health. Giannis's health is going to be the key to all this. Because I think when healthy, I think he's a hell of a player. Don't you want to see?

0: Holland and Norway. Team USA goes again on Thursday against Turkey, but they're likely going to be resting some of their best guys to get ready for the knockout
1: stage.
0: Is the
1: Pulisic kid playing?
0: I don't think in this game you would bother Riz, unless he's really ready and you want to get him some run. But I would guess you won't see him until they're in a knockout game.
1: By the way, Cape Verde is an island off west coast of Africa, and it is beautiful. Portugal is the size of Maine, the country of Portugal. Yet, Chris, comes a fun fact. They're the 10th largest wine producer in the world, a country the size of Maine. It's all wine trees everywhere you go. Every highway we went on, all grape trees as far as you could see. And a lot of olive trees, too. Their olives were fantastic. You'd give an Italian guy some wine and olives.
0: Did you speak any Portuguese?
1: No, it's too hard. It's a cross between Spanish and French, and it is. I could not do that. I could speak French. I took it in school. I could speak Italian. My grandparents took. I am bad man at Portuguese. It is really tough. But cash is king. You just whip out those euros, Chris. That's all they're worried. Next.
0: In the NFL, where the Browns are on summer break, but everyone is still talking about the quarterback, including Riz Chad Ochocinco, who appeared on the Nightcap podcast. He recently, according to his Instagram, spent some time around Browns wide receiver Jerry Jeudy. Just keep that in mind.
2: Deshaun Watson is the starting quarterback for the Cleveland Browns. The job that Deshaun Watson is going to get, Uncle Joe, it is his job to lose. He has 6 weeks. I guarantee you, listen to me now. I'm telling you, I'm calling it right now, Uncle Joe. He has 6 weeks to make sure that team is playing above or better than whatever the expectations may be for that team and that quarterback. If he's not, Shedeur Sanders will fall in line as the backup and be the starter.
1: So hold on. So what Chad is saying is that there's really no competition. They've already told Watson he's starting.
0: That's what Chad says. And Chad was around Jeudy. So people are connecting Jeudy with Chad Ocho and what Jeudy told him about the Browns quarterback situation. I don't know.
1: Well, Andrew's been busy from what I heard, and they are having discussions about a possible Shedeur trade. But we'll see. Next.
0: To the world of golf, Riz, where Shinnecock played long and hard over the weekend, but Wyndham Clark had a chance to drain a putt to win the whole thing.
3: This putt on the way up the hill, left of the hole, turning back to the right. This has a chance. It's going to get to within a foot of the hole, and a fist pump from Wyndham Clark. He'll wait to tap that in, I would imagine, but he's going to win the U.S. Open.
4: As Wyndham Clark puts his ball down, we're a long way from L.A.
3: But the same thing happened there that happened here in New York as Wyndham Clark wins his second U.S. Open. A hug for Big Wave Dave and some high fives. He has won over this New York crowd, and he's won his second U.S. Open.
0: I don't know that he won over the crowd, but the crowd did not like him. Can you explain why?
1: Nobody knows him. He's an under-the-radar kind of guy, and they were all rooting for Rory. Rory's the darling on tour right now. Scheffler is also very popular. So, you know, they have New York has their favorites. Phil wasn't there, and he loved Mickle. He's beloved in New York. Good for Wyndham Clark, two-time U.S. Open winner. That guy is no fluke. But he doesn't move the needle for golf. So, I mean, I don't know who's ever going to move the needle like Tiger again, but maybe his kid, Charlie. For all I know. But we'll have to wait and see. Course was playing very... I played the U.S. Open. I played Canterbury in 35-mile-an-hour winds Friday. I challenge anybody to go out there and play. That you want to play the U.S. Open, go there and play.
0: Where is that? It's in near New York City?
1: What?
0: Shinnecock.
1: No, it's on the Hamptons. It's in the Hamptons. Long Island.
0: Oh, it's in Long Island.
1: Yeah, it's on Long Island.
0: Oh. Okay.
1: Next.
0: That's it, Riz. Those are this morning's headlines.
1: Aaron, I know you were trying to some kind of sexual innuendo there with Shinnecock.
5: My biggest issue, Riz, is that he did that joke last week on Thursday when the tournament started. That joke is only good to be used once.
1: Long and hard?
5: Yes. Like, listen, I appreciate a good sophomoric joke just like anybody else, but you only get one crack at it, Aaron.
1: I saw
0: you keep

0: at Shinnecock.
1: I saw Josh Bookman. He before I went to Portugal, Josh came in and we cut some commercials together, and it was so cute. They had written out for us like scripts. And I looked at him and I go, Josh, I go, stop. I go, take this script and rip it up and tell me why we should come to Bookman. And he said what we tell you every day. It's a different experience. Josh went out. His dad, when he was going to take over the store, his dad sent him out and said, go to a bunch of jewelry stores and tell me what you see. 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And the experience was, you know, intimidation. 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
7: 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Perfect. Think a corner kick is a karate move? 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
8: As families head into summer travel season, there's one thing many people forget to plan for. What happens if someone gets sick when you're away from home? Joining us now is Dr. Peter McCullough with some smart ways to be prepared before summer begins. Doctor, summer is supposed to be relaxing, but travel can come with surprises. So why is summer a time when families should think ahead medically?
9: Because there's always stress about getting sick on a trip and then ending up in the urgent care.
8: What are some of the most common issues that families will run into during these summer trips from a medical standpoint?
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0: 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Like me, you'll be saying, I love my windows. To the Northfield Park Racino hotline we go. He is the real 1995 American League MVP, Indians all-timer, Albert in Scottsdale. What's up, man?
1: What's going on?
0: Oh, happy Father's Day, Albert. I hope you had a fun day with the kids yesterday. How is everybody? How are the girls? How is your family?
1: Everybody's doing good. You know, Ceci has an internship, so she's excited about that. And Ceci and Bianca and Tatiana are just Bianca's trying to look for an internship, but it's too late, so she'll be ready for next year. And Tatiana's starting to study for the ACT, so that's crazy now because my wife just told me they changed the testing process of how they're going to do it. And I was just like, you have to be kidding me, because it seems like they just keep stressing these kids out more and more and more from, you know, college down to high school. And it's a wonder how these kids are having mental health issues, because the system is not fun for them anymore to get educated and to have fun with their classmates and learn some things that's going to help them in the future.
0: I don't even remember my ACT. I couldn't tell you what any of my scores were. And no one ever, when I was going for a job, looked at my ACT score.
1: I know. I remember you only had like two Saturdays to sign up, and they were like, okay, bring
0: a pencil.
1: Number two pencils.
0: Yeah.
1: A calculator, and then you'll get a water break.
0: Yeah.
1: And I was like, okay. Yeah. And I made a 23, and I was just rushed. You know, you just, after a while, you just, you know, just kind of rush through and finish it to make sure you finish.
0: Yeah.
1: And I was just fine. And I think you only needed like a 15 or 16 to get in college.
0: Yeah.
1: And now it's like, you know, kids are making 32s and higher, and they're like, oh, well, you're not good enough for our university, and it just stressed these kids out, and I don't understand why this is being allowed. And you have these companies that are charging a fortune. It's like, well, you know, we can help your kid prepare for the ACT because we know all the tricks and stuff, and
0: what a scam. What a scam that is, AB. My God.
1: It's a scam.
0: Tell her to just take the damn thing and go. Enough's enough. I wouldn't worry about it. Albert, when you look at what happened, you are the king of injury updates. You keep Aaron and I abreast of every injury in Major League Baseball. What did you think when three of our Guardians' best hitters went down in pretty much one day?
1: You know what? It was a matter of time before, you know, somebody was going to get injured. You know, Shirley wasn't expecting Jose to get injured, but, you play every day. These guys are built to play every day, and that seems to be the problem.
0: What do you mean by that when you say they're not built to play every day?
1: Well, they don't even want to play every day in spring training, which is only, what, 30 games? So if you don't want to play 30 games in spring training, you're surely not going to be ready to play 162. But I get it. I mean, you know, even if you play 130, 140 games, that's to be sufficient. But these guys, like, every little nagging pain or you know, discomfort now, that's the word for this year, they're ready to just sit out and become cheerleaders. And I just, you know, there's probably a lot more injuries because I look at MLB Network to look at the injuries. There's a lot of having to tell you guys. And they gave out this 9-year contract to Connor Griffin from the Pirates, you know, their young phenom. I think he played about 2 weeks and they gave him a 9-year deal. And then I think he probably played about another 2 or 3 weeks. And now he has a forearm strain. And I'm like, okay, like, how did you do that? Like, I don't even know how to strain my forearm. It's like they're coming up with these injuries that we've never even heard of before. And I have to go look up some of this stuff. I was like, oh, I didn't know that's what that muscle was called. So it's kind of sad that that's the way the game has become, but that's what you have allowed. And, you know, these guys have all this state-of-the-art stuff, and they don't know how to use this equipment correctly to help them with baseball. And then I watch these guys warm up before the game, and they're, like, doing this unrelated baseball, I guess it's plyometrics, and they're, like, doing it just, like, 5 yards. I'm like, wow, okay. You're gonna run more than 5 yards in the game. But, you know, that's what has been allowed to happen in the game. And I think it's funny because, you know, basically every day when you wake up, you're probably going to get a text from me because somebody got injured again. And there's this new injury that we've never heard about.
2: Albert, you dealt with, I mean, the hip injury that you had was devastating, but you continued to play through so many of these injuries. Do you have regrets about that, or are you proud of the fact that you grinded through even when you weren't 100%?
1: I was happy that, you know, I got injured right around June or July of 2000, and it was the first time, like, I've ever gotten injured. Like, I've had aches and pains. So I tried to address it the best I can. You know, I tried to rehab it. I was trying to figure out, like, what's the best way. You know, I wanted to kind of play in the outfield, probably DH a lot more just to kind of be more productive. But the more I played in the outfield, kind of like the worse, you know, it got. So I knew, you know, after the winter of 2000, I knew it was going to be a difficult spring training and trying to get into baseball shape because I couldn't train in the off season like I normally do just because I was just pretty much trying to, you know, rehab the hip area and get back to full form. So I didn't make it out of spring training in 2001. They wanted me to speed up the process. I kind of wanted to take it slow, and I was like, well, you know, I'll be ready by the end of spring training. I just have to take it slow. And you know, they didn't want me to do that, and it just kind of went from bad to worse. And I played a couple inter squad games, and I was in a lot of pain, and I knew then, you know, my career was over.
0: 12 years in the majors for AB, by the way. And for the record, there's 162 games in the season. In 1998, Albert played in 163. That's a true story.
1: Yeah, that was a fun year. You know, we had these really young kids in the lineup. Frank Thomas was still hitting third, and he walked a lot more. I think his batting average was down, but he wasn't afraid to get on base and score runs. And you know, we just put the ball in play, and I had tons of runners on base. And just was able to come up with big hits.
0: Yeah.
1: And we had a young pitcher.
0: You had 152 RBI that year. Chris,
1: yeah, you know,
0: 49 home runs and 152 RBI in 98.
2: And he hit 328, by the way, for those of you that think you have to hit 240 in order to do that.
0: Albert, what is it today? What is? Tell us what, and I'll get to Mike Trout's injury because I know you want to rip him. What is it about today that nobody can hit for average, or they're not trying to hit for average? It's like an all or nothing thing. And there's guys hitting 170 playing. We have two players on our lineup hitting 170. What is going on with the hitters today?
1: Well, first of all, you're being overloaded with too much information about hitting. Second of all, you have a lot of people with no major league experience trying to teach hitting at the big league level. And third of all, like, everybody has given up on just being able to hit a line drive base hit. And you know, they're worried about this exit velocity. I don't know why that's an issue. Why, you know, somebody has to, you know, hit a 450-foot home run for everybody to get excited. But when you look at the teams that win, like the Brewers, they put the ball in play. They make contact. They'll hit a few home runs if you make a mistake on them. But they know how to execute all the situations, and that's pretty much it. So some teams are kind of going back to it. But I look at, you know, some of these other teams and players, and like Stephen Kwan. I watch him, and he's hitting – you know, he was, you know, leading off. Now he's hitting seventh. And he's doing the same thing over and over and over. And I'm just like, when is he going to make an adjustment? Like, when? Like, now he's getting pinched hit for. Sometimes they play him at center field. You pretty much have killed his confidence. And he's probably, you know, not going to recover. And I'm just like, when is he going to make an adjustment? And that's the thing. And that's probably why I don't want to get back involved in baseball, because I'll probably be in his face like, bro, like, it's not working. You have to make an adjustment. This is what you have to do. You know, they're trying to tell Kwan he needs to hit home runs. And I'm like, for what? If he hits 20 home runs, what does that mean? You're going to win 20 more games? Probably not. But if he puts the ball in play and gets on base, you're going to score some runs, and probably Tanner Beattie will probably have a few more runs if, you know, Kwan's on base, you know, getting base hits, stealing bases, and scoring runs. So, but the fact that you have knuckleheads teaching the game of hitting, and I've talked with some former players, and, you know, they've said the same thing, like, how did these guys get these jobs? Like, they're not even good enough to coach, like, a 15U club team. They're not even good enough to teach them hitting, but they somehow convinced these major league teams, you know, you play a couple games in the minor leagues, and now you know how to hit at the big league level, and it's a totally different animal. And I think a lot of these players and a lot of these staff members, they just don't get it. And some are slowly making changes, but most of them aren't.
0: Albert in Scottsdale is our guest. AB, you just think right now that the excuse thing with the injuries is out of control. And Trout's one of those guys. I guess he went on the 10-day. He had a bad hamstring. What are they allowing this? Is major league teams now allowing this to happen? How has this changed since you played?
1: Well, I didn't see exactly when he got injured. I saw when the kid from Seattle, Canzoni, he was running down first base, and, you know, he grabbed his hamstring, and I'm like, okay, I've actually pulled a hamstring before from running track. You're not going to be walking off the field like that. Like, that thing, when it pulls, it hurts. But, you know, they can say, oh, you know, it tweaked, there was a discomfort. I mean, That's one of the new injuries. These guys aren't stretching. These trainers aren't exercising them properly to warm before the game. And I think a lot of these players, I don't even think they warm up. I think they just kind of come out, take batting practice, and then go back in the locker room. And you can see where there's a difference, where these guys aren't prepared like they should be before they step out there on the field. And, you know, a lot of these guys think they can just show up and be successful, but it's not going to work. I mean, you look at guys like, you know, O'Neal Cruz and Dela Cruz and you know, these guys are hurt, and you know, Trout's, you know, his annual, you know, vacation. You know, he's getting ready for the 4th of July holiday. But one thing that kind of pissed me off, because I watch MLB Network, and they, when they do the 30 for 30, and Mark DeRosa, you know, when he did the Anaheim, you know, he was like, wow, you know, I'm watching Mike Trout, and, you know, I think he's going to hit 40 home runs this year. And I'm like, bro, like, what are you smoking? He is not going to even come close. First of all, you got to play. And then second of all, you got to at least hit like 250. But every year, when his batting average comes down to like 220, 230, he's right on schedule. Here comes some new injury, and that's what happens again now. So we'll see if he's on for 10 days. But, you know, he'll go on vacation, and he'll be ready to play at the end of the year, the usual.
2: Albert, Kwan specifically, I never thought we'd see him hit 200. I mean, do you think, is there something you would tell him from what you're seeing that you think he needs to change?
1: He needs to get in the weight room, for one. I'm pretty sure these guys, you know, I can look at some of their swings. They look tired. They're probably not in the weight room. And I'm just like, Kwan, like, why are you taking all these good pitches? Like, why? You're hitting seventh now. You're not hitting a leadoff. And even if you were hitting a leadoff, you saw Bassano the other day. I was like, oh, okay, let's see if this, you know, this kid from Houston is going to throw him a first pitch cookie. Boom, home run. You're up 1-0. You end up winning the game. And, you know, when the Guardians were aggressive, swinging the bats, they win the game, and then they go through this funk where they're just sitting there taking. And it's like they all do the same thing at one time. Like, they all take, and then they're all aggressive. And I was like, I don't understand why you're just not being aggressive all the time. Like, what's wrong with hitting? And you look at some of these pitchers, they only can throw. The way the catcher is setting up now, and I heard that the hitting coach from Washington, the way the catchers are setting up, they're not sitting up on the corners because of these new stances they got. They can't stand on the corner. They just sit up right in the middle of the plate with the target, and that's where these guys are throwing it. So why are you taking these pitches right down the middle of the plate? They're right in the center of the square, like everybody can see now. And then another, you know, thing I wanted to bring up is, you know, with this ABS challenge. And I think they need to change the rule and say, if you're not hitting 300, you can't challenge. There should be an incentive, because if some guy, you know, is hitting 150, he should not be able to challenge a pitch. Bro, you do not have an idea of the strike zone if you hit 150. I'm sorry to say that. So you can't challenge. So let's get an incentive for these players. Like, okay, so right now you have three guys in the American League, and you have seven guys in the National League hitting 300. So for the game today, only those 10 guys can challenge.
3: You're saying you got to hit 300 in order to challenge.
1: Yeah. And you know, okay, so here's another rule I think they need to change. They need to let the umpires do the same thing as Savannah Banana umpires do. They need to do these dances when you're taking these strikes. You ever watch those Savannah Banana games when they take strikes, the umpires do these cool little dances?
3: No.
1: I think it would be hysterical if you take a call third strike and you watch the umpire break dance and do one of these dance moves. Because just like the players are celebrating, let's let the umpires celebrate. We've changed the game where it's basically been dummied down. So if we're going to come up with some new gimmicks, let's let the umpires do the gimmicks too. Everybody else is doing it. So, yeah, if you take a third strike, the umpire gets to showboat and show you off. Then they'll start swinging the bat. That's the problem.
3: Albert in Scottsdale is our guest.
2: Albert, do you enjoy the Bananas, or do you mock the Bananas?
3: I think AB wants to play for the Bananas for a day or two. I do.
1: I watched them, and I think they were in Knoxville, and they had 101,000 fans show up to the game. Their season is sold out, so now they have to start playing in all these big venues to accommodate all these fans, where everybody has 100,000 fans.
3: Right.
1: And they gimmick the game, and I'm telling you, it's hysterical, and everybody loves it. But going back to that, I think the players better be careful when it comes up to this this collective bargaining agreement, because I'm trying to figure out, it's like, how are they going to do this? Because when we left in 94, we left where a point to miss the playoffs to hit the owners in the pocketbook. Now, are the players going to play through the playoffs and let the owners make all that money? And then if you do get locked out or go on strike, you're going to have all these empty stadiums. Well, guess who's going to be playing in those stadiums? The Savannah Bananas. So they're going to be making money, you know, two ways as the owners. So they're going to have leverage, and they're going to probably wait the players out. So what are the players going to do?
3: Mm. So, Albert, you're saying in 94, which – God, we were really looking good that year, if you remember, the Indians were. In 94, you guys said, you know what? We're going to take the playoffs off to hurt the owners in the pocketbook, correct?
1: Correct.
3: Mm. That was your union leadership.
1: Yeah.
3: Yeah. Yeah. Do you feel like it worked?
1: We didn't like it because, you know, obviously, I think we were a game out of first place. We finally had a winning season.
3: Yeah.
1: And we were getting ready to, I think we were going to go, we were in Toronto, we were going to go to New York, and, you know, half of August and September where I was going to, you know, light up the season and have some, you know, historical games. But we sacrificed all that for the good of the game. And, you know, the way it's set up now is, if you have an issue, I think I would not give a guy a 10-year deal. I wouldn't give a guy a 9-year deal. Mm. And I think they need to come up with a situation where it's like, okay, you only can get a 1, 2, or 3-year deal with none of these options. You got to go out and play 1, 2, or 3 years. Mm. Would you pay Scoobal 10 years?
3: No, when you sign that deal, you know that the last 3-4 years
2: are going to be a disaster.
3: It's going to be a disaster. You're basically giving them 10 years worth of money to play for 5 years.
2: The Tigers did it with Miguel Cabrera. The guy could hardly walk by the time they were still paying him $40 million a year or whatever.
3: Yeah.
1: So, I know. So, I mean, you know, the system is set up for these guys to succeed. So then why the owners want to change the system? The value of their teams are skyrocketing. I mean, they can sell the teams now for, you know, $2 billion or more. So why do they want a bigger piece of the pie?
3: Hmm.
1: And somehow or another, the Dodgers have come up with this dumb system where they need 12 starters, and each one pitches about 100 innings maximum a year, and they say, we'll just save it for the playoffs. So they've come up with this situation, so why are you mad at them? Everybody else has an opportunity to have done the same thing. They're all making money.
3: Hmm.
1: It just, the smaller markets just aren't spending the money. So that's what I have an issue is why are you mad at the Dodgers when they've taken advantage of the situation?
3: Hmm. Albert, what did you do when the work stoppage happened for the rest of the year? Where did you go?
1: I went home to Louisiana.
3: Oh.
1: And I just hung out with family, and I worked out. I'd stay working out and kind of like pretended like, you know, I was playing the schedule. We had a game, you know, like I would, you know, pretend like I'm, you know, taking batting practice and getting ready for the game. So try to stay as close to, you know, situational as if you were playing, but it was hard. I mean, like, you know, when you're sacrificing, you know, income and stuff, and you know, you're sacrificing statistics and an opportunity to win a World Series. It's tough, but you know, there's players who have done that before us. Even going back to, sacrificing for all the minorities to get in the league. So sacrifices have been made, but, it was for the greater good. So, the guys today are enjoying the fruits of our labor. And the thing that pissed me off is they don't even look like they're passionate about the game. Like, everybody's ready to get ready for the red carpet, affair at the All-Star game. They want to figure out what they're going to wear, who's their hair designer, what their wife's going to be wearing, what their kid's going to be wearing, what their girlfriend's going to be wearing, and what kind of interview's going to do. So it's too much stuff going on.
3: Yeah.
1: And that, and that's what baseball has allowed. And sure, it looks like, I think fans are coming out in like record numbers. I saw where the Rockies had like 40,000 fans, and, bless their hearts, I think they're trying. I think they're trying to win, but they just aren't putting a good product on the field. But I mean, if I already own it, why would I? I got 40,000 fans coming to the game. So I'm making a ton of money, and I don't have to report any of it, the income, to anybody. So, yeah. So what if the Dodgers win the World Series? We're making money, too.
3: Mm. Well, we'll see what happens with this new labor agreement. All right.
1: Yeah, it's gonna be interesting.
3: Yep.
1: To see what the players do. And, when you look at the situation that the owners did, and, they came out with their first offer, so it'll look like, because, everybody wants to make the player look bad. And another player brought up an interesting situation, because all the media outlets are controlled by the owners. So they're never going to come out.
3: Not this one.
1: Okay,
3: not this media outlet, baby.
1: Yeah. So most of the outlets are controlled by the owners, and they're going to spin their story and make the players look bad. And not once have I seen the fans, boycott a game and say, owners, we've had enough. We're not going to come to the game. I haven't seen that yet. So, and probably won't ever see it. So as long as the fans keep coming to the game, things are gonna be a certain way, and the owners are gonna keep making more money, and the teams are gonna get in value, higher, and they're just sitting back, becoming more and more billionaires, which is, cool with them. They love it.
3: Great stuff, AB. Appreciate you. Are you staying cool out there? And what is it, about 110 right now? And beautiful skies.
1: It's actually nice. It's nice in the morning. It's like 75 degrees.
3: Nice.
1: And then once about 9:30 or 10 o'clock, it feels like the oven got turned on. But yeah. It's not bad now. I mean, it's you just play the golf courses that have the nice shade trees and the mango ammonia tiles and go from there.
3: Mm. Well, it's a dry heat.
1: Yeah.
3: All right, AB. Thank you. Appreciate your time, buddy.
2: Thanks, Albert.
3: As always.
1: All right. Have a good one.
3: All right. They're more concerned with what they're wearing, what their wives are wearing. The whole thing about Albert sees this stuff. Guys aren't working that hard. It sounds like, I know Albert sounds like get off my lawn, old baseball guy, but what he's watching, he can't believe, because a lot of this stuff is fixable. Like I'm not going to get into the whole Kwan thing. I mean, Albert, was one of the best hitters of his time. And I pretty much trust him. But he's saying Kwan's not changing. He's going up. And he's batting .206. At some point, you got to change it up. You got to change your approach. Who knows what the team's telling him, what the hitting coach is. You know what it sounds like? It sounds like they're bringing back the fire of the hitting coach guy.
2: It's time to maybe learn the name of the hitting coach. I don't know.
3: But no, he's just saying the guys aren't stretching. They're not working out. And he just blatantly told Kwan, get in the weight room. Like you, and it's documented that he, even during his good years, late in the season, he would have trouble. Folks, the second the weather starts getting great, you start thinking about being outside. 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

0: 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I procrastinated getting it. 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
0: 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I want to say how cool it was. I'm not on social media a lot, but people sent me pictures of the Cavs in Scotland, the 2016 world champion Cleveland Cavaliers. LeBron, JR, K-Love. By the way, K, you're welcome for Canterbury. That time you bought like five cigars on my number. It's okay. Sorry, you were making $40 million. I was me. It's okay. Aaron, that tells me LeBron won a title in L.A. They still don't even like him. He won a title in Miami. That tells me how special that championship was, not only for LeBron, but for everybody on that team. And by the way, the first thing you told me when we talked about this when I got home was that Kyrie did talk to everybody. He explained why he couldn't be with everyone. It's not like he blew them off, is what I'm told. But I saw a video with Della Vadova. What was that? Where were they? Where
2: so
0: was
2: they
0: that?
2: Started in like Scotland.
0: Yeah, on a golf trip.
2: Then they went.
0: By the way, can I say that? LeBron, you're welcome. I told LeBron 20 years ago. Golf, bro, golf. Now he's got the golf bug like I've never seen in my life. Somebody said he was quoted is saying that the only place now he feels...
2: Yeah, I told you this.
0: What did he say?
2: He said, the place I feel the most relaxed in the entire world. He goes, I get to turn my phone off. He goes, I go on a golf course. He goes, nobody bothers me on the golf course. It's amazing. No. He goes, the only time someone comes and talks to me is that I play slow. And so sometimes they get mad and drive up, Chris, and they go, LeBron, can you pick up the pace little bit?
0: He's that guy.
1: How many practice swings you think?
0: He ain't playing Canterbury if he's that guy.
2: He was laughing his butt off. He was going, man, I love, he goes, I get to just be another guy when I'm out there on the golf course. I wonder when I watch him play golf, guys that play golf with the love of golf that he does, Riz, they're about ready to retire. They're about ready to hang it up and make some changes in their life. And I know Windy's saying he's going to go back to the Lakers on a lesser deal or whatever. Rizzy's letting the gray come out in his beard. And he looks good, but there's rumors. I don't know whether this is true or not. There's rumors that LeBron is going to be a grandfather. And like, the minute you're going to be a grandfather, do you still want to be playing in the NBA as a grandfather?
0: Yeah.
1: Could be the first grandfather to win an NBA title.
0: Who could forget Larry Johnson? Grandmama.
2: Would he be the first grandpa to ever lace it up in the association?
0: No, I don't think so. I don't know. I'd have to check. I don't know. But Aaron, to your point, though, he's still in good enough shape where he can play and contribute. But you, there comes a time, even Michael looked bad on a, I don't think LeBron is going to get to that point. Can we admit the year with the, how many years did he play with the Wizards, Mike? One or two?
2: I think two.
0: Okay. Whatever those years were, I don't remember Michael like that. I remember
2: there were some cool All-Star game memories, but he never even made the playoffs. Whereas LeBron is still really good.
0: Right.
2: I'm hearing, by the way, the place on social that I saw that Bronny was going to have a kid is it's a troll. Zach says it's a troll. It's not a thing. But he could be a grandpa, is my point.
0: Hold on. Hold on. You got, what do they call it, Chris? Trolled? No, what did he get? Bait and switched? What happened?
1: Oh, what's the phrase?
0: You got played.
1: You got played.
2: I just said there were rumors. I didn't say that it was true.
1: According to AI, so again, take this with a grain of salt.
0: No. First, you can't quote.
1: When I Google something, the AI overview pops up first.
2: What do we got, Paul?
1: It says, yes, several grandfathers have played in the NBA. One of the most prominent examples, Bruce Hale, who played in the BAA and the NBA from 48 to 51.
2: Oh, Riz, you remember him.
1: John Barber played for the St. Louis Hawks in 1957.
2: How old was John Barber in 57?
0: Is it John Barber or John the Barber?
1: Just John Barber.
2: Like Scott the Farmer, he's John the Barber.
0: John the Barber. I don't think LeBron's coming here. That's the first thing everybody asked me.
2: No.
1: Robert Parrish as well.
2: Was a grandfather.
0: Oh, okay.
2: There you go.
0: Yeah,
2: yeah.
0: There you go.
2: Okay. All right.
0: I don't think he's coming here. Okay. Number one. Giannis, we know he's not going to be coming here. So everybody's asking me, what are the Cavs doing? What are the Cavs doing? I don't know. I don't know what they're doing. I'm guessing they're going to get out from the second apron. They're going to have to let some people go. But this pick tomorrow night, ideally, now I don't know what's going to happen. But ideally, you would want this rookie because of the metrics and the economics of it all. You would want him to come take somebody's spot on the bench to contribute, but no one you'd be counting on to.
2: No.
0: Now, there's some real, Mark Price was a second round draft pick. So, I mean, it can happen where later in the draft, not in the top 12, you can get a really good player. But I think the Cavs see, did you know Jaylen Brown and Tatum played together for 9 years? Did you know that?
2: Yeah.
0: See, I think the Cavs see that. And I think they go, let's let these guys play some more together. I know everybody wants to win yesterday, and I know it's microwave society, but what is your plan B? Hey, listen, I'll listen to what you want to do, but what do you want? What are the options? What can they really do? You're not getting Giannis.
2: No.
0: Okay? So what would your options be to tear up this team? Who would you bring in here that would be better than somebody who got you to the conference finals?
2: I mean, if Jaylen Brown is available, we've talked about this. They don't have anybody who plays the most important position in basketball. The Cavs don't have a wing player. They call Dean Wade a wing player,
0: see,
2: but he's
0: and
2: not.
0: I want everyone to understand, too. The wing player is, you know, you have to score. You have to play defense. You have to rebound. You have to do everything.
2: Right, but like one of the reasons why they struggle when they get into these playoff games is everybody else, the Knicks, have OGN and OB and Josh Hart and Bridges, and they're throwing wing players at you all over the place. Right. You don't have anybody who can guard those guys.
0: We had one.
3: Cleveland, this is for you.
2: He was a good guard, a good forward, and a good center. It just depended on what we needed that night.
0: That's exactly right.
2: Watching the 2016 team. One of the things that stood out to me, because you've told me this for years about sports, and it's so true, Riz, they won because they were incredibly talented. They had LeBron, and Ty Lue was a really good coach. They had support of great ownership and management.
0: Best owner.
2: But they also won because, this is going to sound so cheesy, but I think it's true. I think they won because they love each other.
0: They had a ball together.
2: Yeah.
0: Apparently some story came out, and I did not see this, But a story came out about Ty Lue ripping LeBron at halftime of Game 7.
2: Yeah, it's in Wendy's book, actually, that story.
0: That kind of stuff has to happen. That team was, as Brian said, and he, well, are we going to have him on tomorrow, I hope?
2: Yeah.
0: Mm-hmm. Brian said this a couple of years ago, and I think it's never been more true. That championship ages like fine wine. It gets better as the years go on. And when the Spurs went down 3-1, my heart swelled up when I saw, no pun intended there, when I saw the only team in NBA history to ever come back from a 3-1 deficit, your Cleveland Cavaliers.
2: I mean, Riz, think about it. It was
3: Cleveland! This is for you!
2: 52 years since they'd won a title. They came back from 3-1 down against a 73-win regular season team that people were calling the best team ever. They had the unanimous MVP who people thought was the face of the league, that he'd taken that mantle from LeBron. I just don't know that there's ever been as historically significant or as satisfying a championship as that one.
0: Chris, boy, did they play tight.
1: Oh, yeah.
0: Little the DeBarge boys, right? Chico, L, fake Bobby Brown. Not Bobby. Fake Bobby Brown played a hell of a game that Game 7.
2: Did you go back and watch Game 7 on Friday on the anniversary?
0: I didn't. I should. I have it. I have it somewhere in my DVR stuff.

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1: Nicole watching the game, and that was it. But next morning for me was a normal day in, you know, Madison, Wisconsin. So.
2: The first person Riz hugged was me.
3: We had a ball, man. We really did. And Emmett was with us, we had a really good time.
2: It was such an amazing night.
3: I posted that picture of me, you, and Emmett. Well, Zach did for me.
2: Yeah.
3: Friday.
2: And the video we shot of you and Dan.
3: I can't believe how many people didn't see that video with me and Dan. I guess here in 2016, the social wasn't like what it is today.
2: Not quite, but also people, there was so much content zooming around.
3: Yeah.
2: I don't know if people remember. And then I did a bunch of interviews in the locker room. It was chaos. What do you remember about when we finally got in there? Because there was a crazy line, but Griff came out and got us. David Griffin, who texted me, by the way, on Friday.
3: I hope he's doing well.
2: Thank you.
3: He was in town. Boy, he was the real problem there in New Orleans, wasn't he, Chris?
1: Sure was.
3: I mean, how many titles did they win without Griff? Yeah, okay. Okay.
2: They got rid of him and then made the stupidest trade in NBA history. He came out and got us and brought us in so that we didn't have to wait. There was like, 500 people waiting, media trying to get into the Cavs locker room. And then, I remember RJ retired. Do you remember this? We were talking to him and he's like, that's it, I'm retiring. Yeah, right. And then realized like a day later that he wasn't ready to retire. James Jones, I remember talking to, and JR was so emotional just with his parents and everything after the game. And I couldn't find you. I kept saying to Emmett, I was like, get Riz, where's Riz? Because I wanted you to do a bunch of these conversations and interviews. You could not be found. Where did you go?
3: Celebrating with the players. Aaron, there was a sense of relief, not just as a Cleveland sports fan, but as somebody who's been in the media for so long. After a while, Chris, you start thinking it might be you. Like, you might be the curse. You might be the problem here. Wait a minute. The drive, the fumble, two game seven blown games for the Guardians, the shot. I don't know. Like, is it you, dude? Losing to Berea my senior year? There was a sense of relief. And I had waited for that moment forever, and I really didn't work. And that was kind of the coolest thing. I wasn't in there like it. Had I been still with Fox 8 or whatever, and I know we did Rizzo's show, but like in the newsroom, I'd have been there working, doing interviews, sending back tape, doing live shots outside. That's not how I wanted to. I wanted to enjoy that. And I enjoyed it with Shump and JR. Who else was there with me?
2: Sasha Khan.
3: Khan! And Jamie Foxx. I look, Chris, he was walking around the locker room. I'm like, is he doing a movie? What was he doing?
2: I still don't know.
3: Who was he friends with?
2: LeBron. I still don't know.
3: Right?
1: Couldn't tell you.
3: Aaron, I do remember this. I do remember you and I hanging out with LeBron at the end of it all when he finally got dressed. Do you remember?
2: Yeah.
3: It was just kind of me, you, and LeBron. Like, and I went over and looked at him and like, you know, because we'd been through a lot. You know, he left, he came back.
2: You said thank you. And it was funny. Riz said thank you and LeBron said thank you. It was like a very...
3: So I just remember, you know, waiting for him, waiting on him to do that. And then those guys went to Vegas that night. Chris, I should have been on that plane. But they went.
2: You didn't. You came back and worked with us.
3: I did. We did a show. They went, I think, to the Wynn that night. Should have went to Bellagio. But I think that was the night they went to Vegas. Right from Oakland. So what time did that game end? Oakland time, because it wasn't night.
2: We walked after doing all the interviews
3: still
2: and stuff,
3: light,
2: Chris.
3: It was
2: still light outside when we got out. So the game started at 5.
3: Time difference.
1: Right, it started at 5 o'clock.
3: It was June, so it was probably 8:30, 9.
2: Yeah, something like that when we got out of there.
3: And we couldn't find any place.

0: It was a Sunday night. Was it Sunday night?
1: Yes. Yeah. We couldn't find anywhere to eat.
0: Yeah, we couldn't find anywhere to... And then we went back to that hotel and did what I thought was our best show after, in the middle of the night.
1: And then RBS the next day was good.
0: But not as good as...
1: Chris, by the third hour, and we'd been on the air like 7 of 9 hours.
0: Yeah.
1: We looked at each other. We were like, we got to get out of here.
2: Yeah. I remember listening to the show you guys did like overnight.
0: Yeah.
2: Because at that point,
0: that was the good show.
2: Yeah. At that point, I was trying to consume every bit of Cavs coverage that I could. Yeah.
1: I remember you were talking through like all the things that happen when you win a championship. You're like, wait, we got a parade?
0: Like, we didn't, we forgot.
1: Like, we get rings.
0: Chris, literally, we're like, oh my God, we're going home for a parade.
2: Yep.
0: And by the way, what a banner? What a parade that was.
1: Today's the anniversary of the parade. 10 years.
0: God, was that fun. Oh, my God, Chris. It was so fun. Do you remember the street? The street, like everybody lined the street. Then after the first hour of RBS, the street shrunk. Then after the second hour of RBS, there was half the street. And by the last hour of the really big show, back then it was 4 hours. By the last hour of the really big show, there was no street. People were in the street. We got to do that again before I croak.
1: I know.
0: I mean, come on, man.
1: We had two locations.
0: Somebody.
1: You were on East 9th, and I anchored the group. We were at the plaza where the players ended up, where
0: Chris, can I just have one of those, one more before, you know?
2: Yeah, let's do it.
0: Who's going to do it, Chris? I mean, what team would you put your money on right now? It'd be the Cavs, wouldn't it?
1: No.
0: You'd go guards?
1: I would.
2: It'd probably be the guards.
0: Guards?
1: I would, yeah.
0: You. Okay.
2: I mean, Riz, you could...
0: You got a bunch of guys hit 170.
1: You're in first place.
0: Aaron. Okay. I feel like, I don't know. I can't really say which team right now. Chris, you think the guards?
2: Right now, that's who I would say.
0: You think the guards?
1: I do.
0: Oh, I put my money on the Cavs.
1: Not the Browns?
0: I would love the Browns to win. Are they going to play Shador? Coming up, Parlay Paw's going to run. Now, Paw... Are we going soccer? I haven't been
2: here.
0: Yes,
2: we're going soccer.
0: I've been here 2 weeks.
2: Yeah.
0: Because I've been betting the soccer since I came home.
2: Four games, four-legger coming your way.
0: Okay, I don't know about four-leg parlays.
2: Oh, four-legger.
0: Oh, okay.
2: Riz, I hit one last week.
0: Then you won't hit one again for another 18 weeks.
1: If you just bet draw.
0: I know.
1: A tie.
0: I've heard this. I know.
1: On every, you'd be up like 32 units or something.
0: I've been watching with the Extend Technologies theater room downstairs. 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My only regret is I didn't call Extend sooner. I wish I would have got this when my kids were little. And it took me a while to get it. But to go downstairs into that theater room and watch with the Dolby Atmos surround sound, the 75-inch screen, the way the speakers are situated, they designed a whole room for me, including theater room. It's not just the theater room. 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I had some storage put in there. I have a little closet room for all of my hardware that I have to have for the theater room. Smart home automation, home theaters, outdoor entertainment. 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Tony Fabric and his crew at Extend. One last hour of the really big show is next.
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1: Rizzy, I know you had a great time in Portugal, but I gotta guess that there probably aren't many Chevy Tahoes driving around on the streets of Lisbon and the Portuguese Riviera. 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
0: My luxury ride.
1: You love that, baby. I'm driving the Equinox. 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And if you lock your keys in your car, which I did by mistake last week, you bring the app out.
0: Hold on.
1: What? They were in my bag and I screwed
0: Chris,
1: up.
0: Chris, hang on. In today's world, you can't lock your... Who is still doing that? How did you lock your keys in the car?
1: You don't want to know.
0: You can't do it. Isn't it impossible to do now?
2: It is on mine. Well,
0: it is on mine.
1: Riz, Levi got a hold of my keys, and I closed the door, and he's pushing the buttons on the key thing.
0: Chris, he's blaming Levi, and I'm not buying it.
2: I'm not either.
0: I'm not.
2: I can't believe you are now putting your child out.
0: He'll do it.
2: But see what the, what?
0: Oh, he'll do it.
1: Hold on.
2: Oh, no,
1: hold
2: on.
1: Wait, hold on. I'm trying to tell everybody about the My Chevy app. I opened it in 2 seconds.
0: I guarantee the kid was not pressing the buttons.
2: Also,
0: Chris,
2: based on your story, you're making it sound like he was inside of a locked car.
0: Yeah, without anyone in there with him.
1: Well, it wasn't locked until he locked it.
2: How did you get him out? And the keys.
1: I got the My Chevy app.
0: I
1: got the My Chevy app on my phone, and you can unlock.
0: Shaker's finest.
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4: 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Big news coming out of the NBA. Dusty May is finalizing a deal to become the Mavericks' new head coach. Of course, he led Michigan to a national title a couple months ago.
6: Right. In this sport called, I know Ohio State fans never heard of it, but it's a sport called...
4: You're going to get yours this year.
6: Basketball.
4: Because I am told that the Buckeyes got two guys that are legit. Buckeye basketball is back, baby. Hey, what went on over here while I was gone, Paw? Somebody opened up a box of gear for me from Ohio State, and I didn't get any of it, Reg. Sorry.
6: Aaron did open it.
4: Oh, I heard about that. How am I not opening that box right now?
6: Because it's promoting Buckeye Nation days that have already passed. So I was going to save it for
4: you.
6: What
4: did I get?
5: Well, there was a giant banner that somebody said they saved for you.
6: Yeah, there are a couple things that got saved for you. I don't know where they are.
5: I'm talking like... 5-foot banner with all the years of the championship. It's badass. I don't know where it is.
6: Hold on. Turn off.
4: Yeah, you don't know where it is. Yeah.
5: I didn't take it either.
6: Emmett has one of them. Turn off your mic for a second. You know what I left, what I texted you about when you were in Portugal?
4: No. The envelope of cash?
6: Right. I'm not supposed to talk about this on the air, but I thought it was hysterical, so I'm going to mention it on the air.
4: What?
6: Somebody dropped off an envelope for you here.
4: Yeah, is it bags and bags of cash?
6: No, but it says personal in big letters on it.
4: Okay.
6: So I did not want to open it, but I wanted to make sure that it wasn't something really important that you needed urgently.
4: Oh, but you opened it.
6: I texted you, do you want me to open this? And you responded, no. And
4: then I did?
6: Then I sent you the name of the person who dropped it off, and I said, do you know this person? And you responded, just don't worry about it.
4: Then it had to be something really good, Chris. No, where's my Buckeye stuff?
5: I have no idea.
6: At the very least, I know a hat got saved for you.
7: Hey, I got a box that the YouTube chat has for you to open, so you can open that.
4: Oh, I want that.
7: Yeah, we're going to do it.
4: What is that?
7: I don't know what's in it.
4: Who gave us that?
7: I believe Stoney on the YouTube chat made it.
4: From the Rizzo show?
7: Yes.
4: Oh, we're in on that. When can we do that, Reg? Tomorrow?
7: Sure.
4: Okay. Do I got to work tomorrow? Do I got to come back? All right, it's that time. Are you ready?
8: Sure, there are imitators, imposters, and
4: hang on,
8: frauds,
4: Paw.
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4: 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Now, Chris, hang on.
7: Yes. Also, the idea that we're starting this segment at 11:11,
4: I barely know how to bet soccer, to be honest. Okay? Oh, look at this.
6: It's a three-way bet.
4: Right now on my phone, there's another show going on. Ron Carson wants Zion Williamson.
6: No, you don't.
4: Jim in Parma is welcoming me back. I hope your knee is good, Jim. Jim Edwards from Colette says, I hope you enjoyed Portugal. We should do my phone should be sponsored for the show that's going on.
7: There you go.
6: On your phone.
4: On my phone. Mike Sturmack is telling us we're going to play in Jimmy Malone's outing.
6: Oh, okay. What's the date of that? Do you know?
4: I don't know.
6: All right, I'll text Jimmy and find out. I just want to make sure you're good on that. Are you going to play an AC's outing, by the way? Have you RSVP'd for Austin Cars golf outing? July 20th?
4: I don't know.
6: All right. I don't know.
4: In July. Just now. I'm going to work a couple weeks now. I've been off, you know, between health and Portugal. I've been off four of the last 5 weeks. So I gotta work. So I'm going to work a couple of weeks here, but I don't know.
6: Okay.
4: Yeah, I'm going to play in everybody's golf outing. Playing a lot of golf this year.
6: Good. Me too.
4: I need to.
6: I shot 94 the other day.
4: When are you going to invite me out?
6: Let's go. This week. You want to go Shaker?
4: Shaker.
6: Chris, you want to come?
4: My God.
7: Sure.
4: I mean, you're Mr. Shaker Country Club over there.
6: Yes, sir.
4: I never get the invite, Chris. Ever. I don't know what's going on over there either. Just leave it at that. All right, Chris, where am I going?
7: All
4: hold
7: right.
4: on.
7: Four-leg soccer parlay here. 30% profit boost available.
4: All right, that is getting me in right now.
6: Okay, I'm in on that as well.
4: Okay, Chris, go.
6: We got to start Argentina-Austria.
7: And we will take Argentina on the money line.
4: What is that?
6: Minus 230.
4: Okay.
7: Okay. Doesn't add much, but I'm going France money line.
6: I mean, what are you going to do?
4: Chris, they're -1500.
7: I'm going France money line, Riz.
4: All right.
6: What do you want to take Iraq?
7: We're going Norway money line, and we're going Algeria money line.
4: Ooh. All the favorites.
7: All the favorites with the 30% profit
6: and
7: boost.
6: And no draws today.
7: No draws
6: today.
7: This is
6: a bold maneuver.
7: Not
6: here.
7: Today. We're getting down to the nitty-gritty.
4: Okay, $2. Make you holla.
7: $10.53.
6: I'll take it.
4: So it's a 4-to-1 shot.
7: Yeah.
4: You got all the favorites.
7: All the favorites today.
4: I like everything except the Algeria bet, but we'll see.
6: I'm worried about Norway against Senegal. Some of these African countries, you see how well the Ivory Coast played the other
4: day?
6: Yeah,
4: I did.
6: They are.
4: I'll tell you one thing.
6: That Ivory Coast team is good.
4: Yeah, you're not going to outwork those kids.
6: Some of the best players in the world on that Ivory Coast team.
4: The Athletic today came out with a thing. What we know about each NFL team after off-season workouts.
6: Okay. Yep.
4: For the Bengals, it's, folks, I hate to say this. I think the Bengals are going to be good this year. Dexter Lawrence is a big-time addition
6: for
4: the Cincinnati Bengals.
6: But, Riz, I still think they have to prove that they can do two things that are really important in football.
4: Block
6: and tackle. Yeah.
4: I think they got the quarterback and wideouts to make it happen here, and we'll see.
6: They do.
4: Cleveland Browns, Chris. There's not much true certainty for a team that has a new head coach and has yet to name the temporary survivor of the latest quarterback competition and just traded Myles Garrett. The Browns probably will stink again on offense and understandably seem fully focused on their future when it comes to big picture roster decisions. Do you think we're going to stink again on offense?
7: God, we better not. I don't think so.
6: Riz, comparatively to last year, no. In the grand scheme of the NFL, I have a hard time believing you're going to be able to go from bad to mediocre.
4: Okay.
6: But you better not be 31st in points again.
4: Okay, this is again Zach Jackson Athletic. But one of the offseason goals was to upgrade the receiving core, and that's happened. Second-round rookie Denzel Boston was arguably the spring practice MVP, while both Casey Concepcion and Isaiah Bond flashed speed and playmaking ability. Mm-hmm. Baby steps are acceptable in this situation, and Boston is a big target who appears to be game ready. All right, okay. I'm not throwing a cold blanket on this. But how many times have we heard, this guy looks good, that guy looks good, this guy's up for a big year, that guy. Last year, everybody thought Njoku was going to have a big year last year. How'd that
7: Cedric
4: work?
7: Cedric Tillman the year before that.
4: How'd that work out? I think Harold Fannin led us in receiving with 72 catches last year. The old man's memory, I think, is on that. However, I've just heard this hype train so many times. I'm going to wait until the season starts. Do I think Denzel Boston's going to be? I think he's going to be pretty good. The Concepcion kid worries me a little bit with the drops. But I'm not ready to anoint our wide receiver room. I need to play well, Chris? Jerry Jeudy.
7: Oh, yeah.
6: And hopefully with some additional support on the roster, he'll catch the ball more consistently and play smarter. Because I thought there were some times last year where he deserved to get sat down on the bench.
4: Aaron, there were times last year where his frustration just, you know, Shador did not process well last year, with well documented. And if you're a receiver and you're open and nobody's throwing you the ball, you know how the receivers are. Yeah. So
6: if you're a receiver and you're open and someone throws you the ball and you drop it, that's on you.
4: But I think the big thing people aren't talking about too is your defense going to be good again? I mean, really good? Because last year it was really good.
6: Yeah, I don't think it's going to be as good, but I think it's going to still be pretty darn good, Tone. I mean, I think Schlesinger's really good. I think Denzel Ward's good. I think Grant Delpit's pretty good.
4: Is he
6: going to
4: be here?
6: I don't know. For the whole year or for the beginning of the year?
4: Beginning of the year.
6: Yeah, I would say he's going to be here for the beginning of the year. I don't think there was an offer. Look, if someone called and offered him a first-round pick, they'd take it in a second, but I don't think that's happening. So,
4: Pittsburgh, it says they're talking about T.J. Watt moving around more. They have a new D.C., Patrick Graham.
6: Yeah, well, they have a new head coach, of course. Big Mike.
4: The Bengals, the Dexter Lawrence. What about the Rappers?
6: Ravens, yeah.
4: It's clear the first-year O.C., Declan Doyle.
6: Who? Declan Doyle. Chris, look up how old he is. I think he's in his 20s.
4: Declan Doyle will be detail-oriented and coach star quarterback Lamar Jackson and his teammates hard. From video footage that showed Doyle telling the Ravens how tight they needed to be in the offensive huddle, to Doyle admonishing Jackson after he made the wrong play, to Doyle sending veteran tight end Mark Andrews and others to the sideline after penalties. The 30-year-old.
7: Turned 33 months ago.
4: Has wasted no time in establishing and enforcing a high standard. His relationship with Jackson, who is only 10 years younger than his new play caller, will be scrutinized. but the two look in sync early. How old is Lamar?
6: Good question. Lamar's got to be 30.
7: He is 29.
6: Yeah.
4: And the OC's 30?
7: Yep.
6: Riz, when we started this show, Declan Doyle was 10. Now he's the offensive coordinator of the Baltimore Ravens.
4: Wow. You know what, man? Jesse Minter? I don't know, man. You know me. I'm praying. Finally, these guys are going to suck. When they got rid of Harbaugh, I was like, that's a dangerous move. What's a Ravens over under, Chris? I'm sorry. I asked you.
6: I think it's 11 and a half.
4: What?
6: Or 10 and a half. It's way high. Yep.
7: 11 and a half.
4: Oh, I got to go under. Come on. Chris, we'll start to do more of those as July comes into focus. But I have over-unders that I think, like Patriots, everybody thinks under because they had a magical year last year where it all went right for them. You know what I mean?
6: Yep. I think under on the Patriots.
4: What's ours? 6.5?
6: Yes.
4: Can I ask you guys a question? Can I at least see who's going to start a quarterback before I make any prediction on that?
6: I think that's probably advisable, yes. Also, it did not move after Miles got traded. What does that tell you?
4: Tells you that he doesn't affect the bottom line as much as people think. Now, it did move when the Rams got him. Chris, if I told you Watson was starting, let's say Watson starts 15 games this
7: year. Okay.
4: What would you say the Browns' record is?
7: Seven wins.
4: Okay. If I told you Shedeur Sanders was starting 15 games, what would the record be?
7: I think they could win 9 with him.
4: Two more.
7: I think two more.
6: There you go, Paul.
4: If I told you Dylan Gabriel was starting 15 games this year.
7: 5 wins.
4: 5?
7: 5.
4: If I told you Talon Green.
7: 15. No, I don't know. 4.
4: Chris, look. Man, Talon Green looks really good in a pair of shorts, man, don't he?
6: Riz, if you bet the Browns now over 5.5, you get minus 105.
4: Wow. That's like,
6: come on, man. You got to get one more win than last year. That schedule is tasty.
7: We said that last year, though, too, Aaron.
6: I'm not touching it. I'm not touching it with
4: a 10. Wait
6: a minute.
4: What was last year's over-under? It was more. It was 4.5.
6: I think it was 4.5, and they went over.
7: No, I want to say it was like 5.5 or 6.5. I took the over, whatever it was, and lost.
4: You did?
7: Yeah.
4: All right, a quick break here. Sound check. What's going on with the voicemails? Have there been any voicemails?
6: It's been up and down. Some days better than others.
4: What is the voicemail number, Aaron, if people wanted it?
6: It's 815-2885. In the 216-815-2885.
4: What are people talking about in the voicemail?
7: Bitching about the guards. Didn't like the Knicks winning. That, you know.
4: Normal.
7: Yeah. Your normal stuff.
6: A lot of Jake Trotter love, a lot of Jake Trotter hate.
7: Yeah.
4: Really appreciated that Shedeur interception thing while I was in Portugal. Stay with us.
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6: Well, I don't want to reveal this yet, but there is a friend of mine who made a purchase recently, Chris, at Bookman & Son Fine Jewelry. 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
0: 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And remember, if another company did it, it's not reliable. Two things. Joe B is coming into town. He will be in tomorrow morning for a major announcement. Number one. Number two, so we're having dinner with Joe tonight. Number two, we're doing a pin shot today at Canterbury. It's a memorial tournament. We're doing it this afternoon.
4: What hole?
0: Well, it's on three, of course. The famed third hole where I just missed a hole in one on Friday.
4: Well, did you really? Yeah. Because that's the hardest par three at Canterbury, I think. The easier one is the one that's sort of on top of the hill. That's okay. But this third hole is...
0: It's the Bruce Baskin Memorial today. I guess they're playing now. It stopped raining, which is great. The Bruce Baskin Memorial. And Pinshot is now on WB Network every Saturday morning at 10:30, let alone.
4: All right, hold on. It's CW. It's not the WB. It was the WB, but that changed about 20 years ago.
0: All I know is I think it's like Channel 6 on Spectrum. We're also on our YouTube page. We're on YouTube.
4: Yes, I don't know that we've made that announcement official yet, but I believe that's coming.
0: And then we're also on, there's still some FanDuel networks out there, national. So I guess Pinshot's going to be on all over the country now, which is really cool.
4: So I believe that this outing, Riz, is benefiting the Cystic Fibrosis Foundation. It's benefiting CF.
0: Right.
4: And we should say thank you. It's Matt Kaulig, and Kaulig Giving really gets behind this initiative a lot. So Matt does a lot of charity work.
0: Matt better be trying pin shot today. Last time I saw Matt, he was in a red velvet jacket, wearing loafers, drinking scotch, and smoking cigars. If I'm not mistaken, he's a man after my own heart. All right, here we go. Here's your highlight.
5: 1-2 pitch. And there a ground ball will get the run home. Bezzano picks up his 24th RBI. Cuts the Houston lead to 2-1.
0: That's it. That's your run for the day. What is Stephen Vogt? What have you seen from Petey Haplin at the plate?
4: Halpin.
6: He had great at bats. Obviously, the triple was huge. Really, the only offense we really got going. Obviously played great defense, good at bats. Really liked the way Petey swung the bat today.
0: Hey, man, I'm rooting for Petey like everybody else. The guards, they're trotting lineups out there. It's almost impossible to score, honestly. Nobody's driving in any runs. Three of your best players. Chris, do they get a pass? I asked you this already. Do you give them a pass?
7: You have to.
0: You have to.
7: You have
0: Aaron,
7: to. For now.
0: Like, I'm not going to bitch.
7: No.
0: But wait a minute. Where's this money? Where's this deal they said was in the offing if we need to make it?
4: I think we've hit the need to make it time.
0: Nope.
4: I would agree. Yeah.
0: Tigers walked it off. This is a Tigers radio network. Suddenly they're on.
8: The 0-1, Vierling loops it into shallow right. It is sinking. Montgomery charges, dives, and he catches.
0: Tigers are 7.5 back. I would not count them out. I don't think this division is anywhere near. I don't think if the guards can hang, that'd be great. I don't think the White Sox are hanging around. I still think the Tigers make a run. The Twins are only 3.5 out. I think this is far from over. I know in today's world, everybody wants everything to be done now, now, now, now. Baseball's different. Chad Ochocinco on the Nightcap podcast claiming he already knows who the Browns' starting quarterback is.
7: Deshaun Watson is the starting quarterback for the Cleveland Browns. The job that Deshaun Watson is going to get, Uncle Joe, it is his job to lose. He has 6 weeks. I guarantee you. Listen to me now. I'm telling you. I'm calling it right now, Uncle Joe. He has 6 weeks
0: to make sure
7: that team is playing above or better than whatever the expectations may be for that team and that quarterback. If he's not, Shedeur Sanders will fall in line as the backup and be the starter.
0: Who's Uncle Joe?
4: Chris is saying he thinks it's...
8: I don't know this for sure. I think he's saying Unc and Joe. Oh. I think Unc is Shannon Sharp.
0: Okay. Who's Joe?
8: I don't know.
0: Well, the Windies... Do we have the new Windy?
4: Yeah.
0: Well,
4: Chris has it on his side.
0: Apparently... ESPN is reporting the Giannis thing will be done by tomorrow's draft, tomorrow night. Here is Windy on what he's hearing about Antetokounmpo and where he'll play.
9: I was really skeptical that the Boston Celtics were going to go all in on this. And from what I understand, they have. The Celtics and the Heat are the two teams aggressively going after Giannis. I would say they're the finalists. And if Giannis is going to be traded in the next 24 hours, which I think is a good chance of happening, I think it's either going to be to Boston or Miami. The Boston thing is one. They were very cautious about putting Jaylen Brown in as an official firm offer. I believe they have. Jaylen Brown is on the table, and Jaylen Brown could get traded for Giannis Antetokounmpo in the short-term future.
0: So, Aaron.
4: Joe is Joe Johnson, by the way. 7-time NBA All-Star.
0: Yeah. Okay. Guard.
4: Unc and Joe.
0: Okay.
4: Yeah.
0: Aaron, how big of a favorite would the Celtics be? Chris, what are they right now?
4: They're already the favorite in the East.
0: They are?
4: Yeah. Which I think is disrespectful to the Knicks, but the Celtics are the favorites.
0: Really?
4: Yep. I think the Cavs are fourth choice.
0: Well, I'm going to find out right now from Chris. On FanDuel.
8: Conference.
0: America's number one sports book.
8: Celtics plus 170. Knicks 270. Pistons plus 800. Heat, Pacers, Cavs all plus 1400.
0: Pistons?
8: Yeah.
0: Child,
8: I'm sorry,
0: please.
8: Pacers. I'm sorry.
0: No, who's third?
8: Pistons are third.
0: Child, please.
8: Heat, Pacers, Cavs are tied.
0: The Pistons
8: for
0: are ahead of us?
8: Yes.
0: Get out of here. Get out of here.
4: You want to bet it?
0: God, no. I wouldn't bet the Pistons and win anything. No offense, JB. I love you. What? 170. That's a short number. Do you guys think the Knicks are like a one and done? Like, do you just think they're going to win that one title?
4: No.
0: You don't?
4: I think they went 16-3 in the playoffs. They kicked everybody's butt, and they absolutely should be the favorite in the East right now.
0: But the owner said that they can't keep everybody.
4: So they'll lose Landry Shamet and find some
0: other... those guys play a big role. Like, he was the Dellavedova.
8: He missed one three-pointer against us in the...
4: Chris, he could have missed all of those three-pointers in the Knicks. Would
8: just
4: have still
8: saying.
4: Swept the series,
8: just
4: probably.
8: Saying,
4: so,
0: Wyndham Clark wins the U.S. Open. He said it was extra special because his dad was there on Father's Day.
10: Yeah, he's never been there to see me win. Not only that, to finally have him there for a win is amazing, but especially on Father's Day. I know in 23, it was obviously a great Father's Day present for him, but I know he wanted to be here in person, and so for him to surprise me was amazing, and so I can't wait to spend more time with my dad tonight and celebrating this, because it's not just my win, it's my, you know, it's my team. There's a lot of people behind me, so I was happy that he could be here.
0: Boy. That has changed so much. Now there's psychologists, nutritional coaches, 5 different swing coaches. Chris, Jack and Arnie used to put the kids in the back of the station wagon and drive to the next tournament. And they played every week because they needed the $20,000 right. check that they were getting. WNBA, who's better, the Sparks or the Liberty right now? You know this. You're national.
4: Sparks are pretty good, but I think the Liberty probably better.
0: Okay, but last night was L.A. on a buzzer beater.
11: Two-point game, 8 seconds to go. Here is Wheeler up the floor. Wheeler with three. Wheeler gives it up. Ogumike for the win. You bet! You bet! What a fitting finish to the 30th anniversary game. L.A. with the walk-off win.
0: So that was the 30th anniversary of the very first WNBA game. I remember because we had a team called the Rockers here in Cleveland. We're going to have a team again, but not for 2 years, I think.
4: Yeah, 28, I think.
0: Okay, correct. So what do you want the name to be, Paul? We're going to have a team. Let me just say, the one thing that amazes me is the level of play from 30 years ago to today. 30 years ago was a little sloppy, the ball handling. Today, man, the kids can play, man. They are. It is. I love to watch it. I'll watch it on the weekends. And at some point this week, I want to talk about Caitlin Clark. Why does she look angry to me? Why is she always angry? And I guess there's jealousy. There's a lot more to this Caitlin Clark thing than people know about, apparently. I don't know. I root for all the kids. Who's my girl that I love? Asia?
4: Wilson. Yeah. Asia Wilson.
0: I mean, I have players that I like better than others. I'm allowed. But I want to root for Caitlin Clark. She's like angry. Why is she angry?
4: I think some of it is her, she's had injuries.
0: Ladies
4: first
0: and gentlemen,
4: of all.
0: Let's go now live to ESPN's national
4: Thank
0: Aaron
4: you.
0: Goldhammer, who talks WNBA on a national level. Yes, Aaron, go ahead.
4: I think some of it is her competitive fire, but I also think some of it is that the rest of the players in the league and her don't get along.
0: Okay, she came out with a shoe. I understand the jealousy thing. Believe me, I worked in TV. I get that, but don't they realize, like LeBron, like Tiger, like what they're doing for the sport is elevating everyone's pay and getting more eyes and TV ratings and more money.
4: It's not her fault, but she's become a huge lightning rod.
0: Yeah.
4: For
0: yeah.
4: people to either
0: like what? She's
4: make
0: a
4: crazy
0: ball player.
4: Takes
0: the kid's
4: defending
0: a basketball
4: her
0: player.
4: Or against her. She didn't sign up for that.
0: Well, yes, she did.
4: Well, that's what's happened.
0: Okay, well, then she's got to come to grips. And I understand for a lot of younger people, it's hard. Not everybody's going to like you. Like, I had to teach my kids this. And for by the way, no reason. Like, no apparent reason. Somebody's going to, believe it or not, I mean, I know everybody loves Paw. Oh, there's people that hate him. Oh, there's haters
8: oh,
0: out there.
8: Oh, they're out there.
0: You have your own haters.
8: Oh, group. Yeah.
0: Yeah. Why does he get to do the parlays? What the hell, he hasn't hit a parlay? No, I mean, you don't think she realizes she signed up for that?
8: Oh, I think she does.
4: I think it's
8: not that she necessarily.
0: I got a break, right? We got one more
8: break?
0: We got
8: one more.
0: Oh, God.
4: Yeah. It's a bit of a maturation process for her. She was not like that in college. She was beloved.
0: I just don't want it to affect her game. I like her game. She's like Steph. She'll shoot from anywhere. It's fun to watch.
8: She's going to be a free agent in 28, by the way, when we get a team. Just saying.
4: We'll embrace her.
0: Oh, Dan would buy her for him. Oh, Dan would do anything to. You know, the owner of the WNBA team is Dan. Okay? You think they're going to be good? All right, one final break. Stay with us.
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4: Yeah, Mr. Hyde. You know, it's still floating around the internets and Googles about Kyrie Irving pulling the invitation at LeBron's little get-together and wherever the hell he's at. He's vacation man in the same location. So Kyrie Irving didn't show, but Kyrie Irving did.

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1: I wasn't on vacation, bro. I was with 44 people on a trip for Colette.
2: Can I tell them it's your birthday tonight? We get a free dessert.
1: Sure. He's that guy.
3: You're that guy, Aaron.
1: Yeah.
3: Oh.
4: What do you, know, I, what, Chris, what, I will say. They're going to be party hats too and stuff?
1: My, this is the guy that made little bags for a bachelor party once.
2: Have you ever done this? It goes, check, if it's your special occasion, you'd get a free dessert.
1: I like, whenever we go into a place and they go, are you celebrating anything tonight? I always say, life.
5: Yeah, this is Lenny in Parma Heights. I know Stephen Vogt's hands are pretty much tied with these injuries, but you have an all left-handed hitting lineup except one guy, Arias, and you got him batting cleanup. That just makes no sense whatsoever. You know, he's got all these prospects and all that. Either bring him up or try making a trade. You got Ralphie Velasquez down in the minors hitting the heck out of the ball. You got to do something. It's just not even fun watching these guys anymore.
1: I, again, I'm going to give everybody the benefit of the doubt with the guards. It's just you can't lose a guy like Hosey and DeLauder, who was really, and Angel. What is this?
6: Paul, we got ourselves a couple. Banana bomb. Another one. Banana bomb. Let's go.
7: The first time in the history of United States men's soccer, they win their group at the World Cup, and they still have one game left to play, and they've clinched the group one already. This is amazing. As somebody who grew up playing soccer, made fun of for playing soccer, my man Eagledy, shout out to you, dog. Repping soccer on 850 the last 5-6 years.
1: Did we already win the... I didn't think we clinched
2: yet. Yeah, we did clinch the group, but we've won the group before. That's not true. 2010, the U.S. won their group.
4: We did. 1930. Those are the two other times.
1: We did?
4: Yeah.
2: So it's not the first time.
1: I want to thank Albert and Scottsdale. Go back and listen to that on TLOD, The Land on Demand.
2: We'll have Dre tomorrow and Windy tomorrow.
1: Sweet.
2: So it'll be a busy day.
1: Aaron, what do you guys got? Hammer and Emmett?
2: What don't we have coming up on Hammer and Emmett? We will review, Riz, your analysis of the Shedeur Watson situation. If you missed it, stay tuned for that. Plus, Emmett has his World Cup date over the weekend to deliver for you. It's all coming up. Hammer and Emmett about 5 minutes from now, everybody.
1: God bless, please. Adios. Say prayers, troops. Firefighters, law enforcement, our president, and our veterans. Here's hoping you hug the big one. We gotta go. Remember, no names, please.
8: I'm just gonna say it like it is. 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
15: An overcast Monday.
14: Yeah, it is overcast.
15: Yeah, I'm used to the sun being... I can't believe I'm saying this. I've gotten used to the sun being out. This is a little weird.
14: Emmett, you're wearing a hat that says USA.
15: Yeah.
14: Is that because you're a fan of America, or is that because you're a fan of the Group D champion, United States soccer team?
15: It's the U.S. men's national team. I'm also a fan of America as well, but
14: yeah,
15: the U.S. men's...
14: Me too. I like America,
15: yeah.
14: You know.
15: U.S. men's national team, 100%, they've been playing awesome.
14: So we talked about this on Saturday, what a World Cup championship would mean to you, and you readily admitted, I mean, if there was a choice between a Browns Super Bowl and the United States winning the World...
15: Yeah, you mean the Browns all day long.
14: Yeah,
15: right.
14: It's not...
15: It ain't even close.
14: However, there were people, Nick, who called and claimed that they'd rather the U.S. win the World Cup than their favorite team win a championship. And we called, as the kids say, cap on the vast majority of that. Like, Renee, our producer, claimed that he'd give back the Knicks winning the title.
15: Yeah, no, I did.
12: BS.
14: Get the hell out of here.
15: Because at first he was like, oh, I'd be willing to party all over again. I'm like, no, you don't get a 2-for-1. No, you got to sacrifice that Knicks. And he's like, yeah, I'd do it. And I was like, get out of here.
14: Yeah, come on.
12: Just like how the Cavaliers won the 2016, it kind of feels like you sacrificed the Guardians. It was one or the other.
14: No. We thought we were going to get both when the Indians were up 3-1.
15: Yeah.
14: But still, the Cavs championship reigns on its own.

0: I didn't think it was cool to see all the guys get together, and they did like a multi-city vacation with
1: them. Oh, they were kicking it.
0: Yeah. They were having a good time. But Emmett, it made me realize, you know, you need LeBron, you, Kyrie, you need big-time players in order to win a title.
1: Right.
0: You also need to love each other to win a championship. Those guys, do you think so, or do you not buy that?
1: I think they love each other now, all right? I was covering the team during this time. And not that they hated each other. I don't mean to imply that. But there were different cliques and groups in that team.
0: It was fit in, fit out. Look, there was some natural tension.
1: Yeah,
0: I think by the end, they really cared about each other. They were willing to fight for each other. They all took the same bus to the game. There wasn't a guy getting in a Lamborghini to go to Madison Square Garden while everybody else was getting on a Greyhound. Like, you had a certain sense of camaraderie and togetherness that I don't know is present on all of the teams that, you know, come up a little bit shorter, don't accomplish all their goals.
1: Yeah. Again, now I'm sure it's all good and it's all great, but that team was full of characters and personalities.
0: Okay.
1: I'll say that.
0: Fair enough.
1: I'm sure they do love each other now.
0: I thought Channing brought everybody together. Emmett, it's a big week for us because on Saturday... Nick, you going to be there? It's our ESPN Cleveland.
2: Am I going to be there? Come on.
0: It's our block party, and we do have word that Hammer and Emmett, the national side of the program, are going to be broadcasting live from the stage.
1: That's right.
0: We're going to be interviewing all the national analysts that we normally get the opportunity to talk to. You know, Buster Olney. Buster Olney we don't ask him to come on Hammer and Emmett.
1: No.
0: Buster only asks whether it's okay for him to call us.
3: These national guys think they're big shots.
0: We don't think.
1: Yeah, right.
0: We'll be live on the stage until 1 o'clock, but it's going to be a great time.
1: Yeah,
0: Emmett,
1: you say, man.
0: This is one of your favorite days of the year, one of your favorite events that we do.
1: Yeah, we don't get to see our fans every day, and we don't, you know, some of them we've never seen, some of you we've never met before, and it's just cool to put a face with a Twitter handle or a YouTube handle, or just to see some familiar faces from last year's and from other events that we have. Man, it's all about celebrating the fans of Cleveland sports and Cleveland, and I love it.
0: It's open for all ages. Is the Paulus family going to be making their way down?
2: Yes, it's also the first day of our summer coaching program that I'm doing with my son and my nephew. So
1: we're
2: going to be going right from there, right up here. So yeah, Mikey will be joining us.
0: Wait, a summer coaching program for what sport?
2: For 3 and 4 year olds. It is a sports league sort of thing where they do 2 weeks of soccer, 2 weeks of t-ball, 2 weeks of flag football.
0: And you're the coach.
2: I am the head coach of the team.
0: Not only the defensive coordinator of the Normandy Invaders.
2: Correct. Yeah.
0: But Nick is also coaching the 3 and 4 year olds in a mix of softball, t-ball, and flag football.
2: A little bit of everything.
0: 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Wait a second. Hold on. We haven't even given out the phone number yet, Emmett.
1: And already, I think people know it.
0: Already, I got people.
3: He's the perfect hype man.
1: I know he knows.
4: I gotta tell you, Gold Hammer, man. You've been crushing it today, man.
3: And his calls aren't always on topic.
0: Emmett, I have no idea where this segment is headed.
1: Why is that?
0: Because Anthony in East Cleveland joins us.
3: ESPN Cleveland presents Anthony in East Cleveland.
0: What's up, bud?
4: Hey, so you know what, man? I definitely was chopping up with you guys as far as the baseball team, but you know what? I got to start off the show because obviously we're going to make a trip down in Nashville this year with the Browns, and I've been going back and forth. Shout out to one of my guys. His name is Trey. I used to live actually in Nashville for a little bit, say about a year or so, work with this guy. And me and him has been going back and forth. He's been talking all kind of smack about our Browns.
0: Sure.
4: And no doubt about it. So he's listening to this show right now. So, hey, how about this? I mean, we're going to go down there. We're going to go ahead and take care of business. No doubt about it. But anyways, I digress. Chopping up with you guys about the baseball team. Hey,
0: yeah.
4: Let's go ahead and run the young guys out there. Bring Engel up. Go ahead and
1: just bring everybody up.
0: Engel, drafted him.
4: Bring everybody up. Injuries. I mean, obviously, everybody's panicking, but I'm not worried about as far as the way that this last series went. I mean, obviously, the pitching.
0: Wait, you're not worried, but you want to bring everybody up. You're talking about making big changes, Anthony.
4: Hey, but listen. So all the young guys.
0: Oh, I'm listening. Don't worry. Yeah, we're all listening.
4: Hey, all the guys coming up to the show. So all the player development guys, let's say in Double A. Bring him out.
0: He said the show. I thought he was thinking about this show, but he was talking about just baseball in general. Evan, how worried are you about the state of affairs? You got three guys who you need. Yeah. They're all hurt. Like, Angel, Hosey, missing Hosey for a month, and DeLauder broke his side.
1: Yeah. I mean, I don't feel great about it, but again, they just got to just tread water. They're, a game up over the Chicago White Sox right now? Big series against the White Sox coming up.
0: Yeah.
1: They just got to continue to tread water.
0: Win two or three in this series, and I'll feel pretty good. The Tigers aren't dead yet. The Twins aren't dead yet. I'm not a big believer in the Royals. I like Bobby Witt.
1: And neither are the Guardians either.
0: Yeah, right.
1: There's plenty of time.
0: There's a reason why the Guards are pretty substantial favorites still despite all the injuries to weather the storm here and be able to win the division. The nice thing about all those injuries, Emmett, none of them are going to cost guys the season. You know?
1: Right,
0: Maybe
1: 5 weeks, maybe six, but they'll be back.
0: Might be a tough sled here for a while. Good to see Bazana hit a couple home runs on Saturday night.
1: He went crazy the other night.
0: He was
1: on. You know what I'm saying? What, he had five RBI?
0: So I went to this party Saturday night down at the Art Museum. Have you ever gone to this thing?
1: No, I haven't.
0: It's called the Solstice.
1: Okay.
0: I walk in. You know who was there.
1: Who was there?
0: Rod Cherry was.
1: Oh, really?
0: He was rocking a fancy hat. Gerard was holding court. It was phenomenal.
1: Nice.
0: Emmett, live music. The Art Museum is open until midnight. A lot of our fans were there. Some good eats, but mostly there's a giant open bar.
1: Oh, well, I mean.
0: Where they give you cocktails in like little Capri Sun pouches and you walk around the art museum.
1: Oh,
0: and,
1: wow. That sounds awesome.
0: Emmett, it was a good time.
1: Yeah.
0: I had not had a few in a while and I had
1: all right,
0: a few.
1: That's what I'm talking about. Yeah.
0: And I talked to some fans, revealed some intimate details of the show. Not necessarily planning on.
1: But yeah. So when you get drunk, you're an overshare?
0: Yeah.
1: Yeah. Okay.
0: Yep. Then I went to the bathroom. And guys in the bathroom didn't know Bazana hit two home runs. So I let them know. And they were like, Hammer's got the live update for us here at the anyway, all right, it's time for us to hit the most important details.
3: The biggest thing.
5: That's what she said. Let's go.
0: Emmett, it's amazing. The Browns aren't even in session right now, and there's still Browns quarterback drama. Riz came back from vacation. Well, not really vacation. He was on a trip with our fans to Portugal. Like 44 people went. While they were cruising around, I guess, he was getting some texts. There's conversation around the idea that if they were offered the right thing and if they made the right, that the Browns would consider offloading a quarterback and if they did, that Shedeur Sanders could be the guy. Would you be stunned if Sanders was traded between now and the start of the season?
1: Yeah. Yeah. I don't. Why would they do it? Would you want to go into next year with Deshaun Watson as your starter and Dylan Gabriel as your backup?
0: Well, that's what they're looking at because it would simplify the whole quarterback room. It would
1: It simplifies it all right. Yeah. It's simply you have no answer at quarterback for the future. So, I mean, I'd be shocked if they did it. It wouldn't make sense to me from the Browns standpoint. And then are there teams out there?
0: I don't know that the Browns always do things that make a lot of sense, Emmett. Look, if they were in on Sorsby, okay, I could see them trying to move a QB. But I always felt like Gabriel was the most likely guy to trade. And they better be careful. Emmett, they get rid of Shedeur, Would the Sanders aunties and uncles and everybody?
1: Oh, they're transferring. Yeah,
0: they're going to the new team.
1: 100%.
2: They're not staying.
0: Would they be happy and excited about Shedeur Sanders, the New York Jet, or would they?
1: It depends. Is Shedeur? That's what I'm saying. Would someone trade? And what would they trade for Shedeur? Are they giving up a second round pick?
0: No,
1: for
0: it's
1: Shedeur?
0: A day three draft pick.
1: Yeah.
0: Oh, if someone called with a second rounder, I think the Browns would do it in 2 seconds.
1: Yeah, almost anybody on the team for the most part. And then teams that need a guy, like, why would they give up an asset in next year's draft when they could get a guy next year in next year's draft, which we're told is. So I'd just be stunned all the way around.
0: Yeah.
1: For the Browns and forever who it was the other.
0: Well, Riz lays this out. Let's let him explain.
1: All right.
5: I'm hearing there are talks, ongoing calls about the availability of Shedeur Sanders. I don't know what's going to happen, and I don't think anything's imminent. But I'm going to say right now, for the record, I don't think the four quarterbacks are going to camp on July 28th. I don't think Watson, Sanders, Talen, and Dylan are all going to be on that field for the very first practice.
0: I mean, it's really three quarterbacks, because Talen Green was a sixth-round pick, and he's a camp arm, and he's not really taking up any reps. The difference between last year and this year is, last year, you kind of had four guys in some kind of competition with each other.
1: Right.
0: This right now is really a two-person quarterback race, as Todd Monken has explained it.
1: Yeah, and I mean, in theory, if the Browns were to trade Shedeur, they would have wasted a lot of the offseason program by giving Shedeur a gigantic amount of reps and not giving him. If they knew they were talking and there was a chance that they could move him, wouldn't you have given Dylan Gabriel a few more reps?
2: I mean, wouldn't it just solidify the fact that they are then boots on the ground with Watson, and they said, okay, this is who we're rocking with this year. Win or lose, we're either going to draft a quarterback in the first round next year, or maybe the Brendan Sorsby thing is an actual realistic idea.
0: See, if they were to go after Sorsby seriously, I could connect those two things together. Emmett, second round pick, you'd have to do it for Shedeur. I mean, the asset's too good. You'd have to do it.
1: And that's not going to happen.
0: Okay, third round pick.
1: They're not trading you're not trading a third round pick.
2: I don't think that you're getting anything better than a fifth round pick.
0: Right, yeah. Well, hold on. So third round pick, someone called you. You're on the phone with the Cardinals, and they say, we'll give you a third round pick for Shedeur Sanders. Your answer is?
1: Sure, I guess so.
2: I mean, probably, just because, I mean, that's a top 70 pick right there.
1: Yeah.
0: Fourth round pick for Shedeur Sanders.
1: I personally am not trading Shedeur.
0: Well, if someone called you for a second round pick, you are.
1: Sure, but if it was like a fourth round pick, no, I'm not. If you're going to give me a one or a two, sure, no problem. A three, maybe.
2: A three if it's the Cardinals, because that's probably the 64th pick in the draft.
0: So you this pick has to be day one or day two if you're the GM of the Browns in order to pull the trigger.
1: Yeah, and I don't know and I like Shedeur. I'm a fan of Shedeur, but I don't believe his value is that right now around the NFL.
0: I agree. I think you'd be talking about, at best, a fifth-round draft pick, which is what it costs to draft Shedeur in the first place.
1: Right.
0: So based on that alone, Emmett, I know this sounds crazy. I want to see Shedeur Sanders play this year and get to and exhaust this experiment. We've dedicated so much time and energy to it. Let's not let him go somewhere else and be a good quarterback. Oh, my gosh. Can you imagine? Mm-hmm. We're still searching for a QB. And there was one right under your nose, and you missed out on it because you didn't give the experiment enough time. He was 3-4 in 7 starts.
2: Baker went to the playoffs and won a playoff game. So, I mean, it's not the first time that we've let a quarterback go.
0: Shedeur's not due for a contract extension, though, Nick. Like, Baker didn't go because the Browns really didn't believe in him. Baker left because he wanted a bunch of money. The Browns couldn't give it to him or wouldn't give
2: Browns
0: it to him.
2: Browns didn't believe in giving him that sort of contract.
1: Yeah. Right. So they gave that money to
2: Deshaun
1: Watson. So
2: they didn't believe in him. Right. That's what this all boils down to. If you believe in a quarterback, you don't let him go. If they're going to let any of these quarterbacks go, it's because they don't believe in them. That's just how this works.
1: Yeah, you don't go, man, I think this guy is a future MVP. See you later.
2: Deuces.
1: Yeah, you don't typically operate like that.
0: All right, Emmett. Well, we are I don't know, now 5 weeks away or something like that from the start of training camp, who do you think the favorite is to be the starting quarterback? Is it Deshaun still by a hair? Has Shadur caught him? There is some speculation. One of the reasons why the Browns were talking up Shadur, putting out there that he's caught Watson, was to try to drum up trade interest in him. But who's the favorite to start game one? Deshaun, Shadur, or other? I will put other in there if you think Gabriel, Sorsby, another move is in the offing here.
1: Yeah, my favorite would be Shadur. I haven't had a chance to see all of the off-field, I mean, not off-field, off-season practices and stuff like that. So I actually don't, I can't tell you who is a further along, but I would pick Shadur for reasons as such as, listen, the guy was 3-4 last year. Going to this season, let's see what you got. Everything I've heard is Monken loves him, and he loves Monken, and this offense will be good for him and really kind of reinforce the things that he's good at. So let's see that.
0: Yeah.
1: So let's see it.
0: Yeah. I want to see some of that, too. May the best man win, but let's try to make a decision in the first couple weeks of camp, and if it's close, let's let Shadur play first, and then you could bring Watson off the bench. We do know rookies are going to report to Berea July the 23rd, and then on the 28th, Browns veterans are coming in. They expect 9 or 10, from what I've heard.
1: Okay.
0: That's what people are...
1: 9 or 10 veterans to show up?
0: No, they're expecting 9 or 10 quarterbacks.
1: No. I'm like 9 or 10.
0: They're expecting to have 9 or 10 practices open to the public.
1: Okay.
0: That the fans can get out and scout the quarterbacks for themselves. You know they love that.
1: Man. I mean, last year, you could tell that whenever Shadur walked on the field, it was a different energy.
0: Yeah.
1: You know, on the field and in the stands. So it was awesome. It's a great place to be, being out there for practice.
0: I was hoping we'd get some practices when we're on the air or whatever. I think most of them are going to start in the early afternoon. Something like that.
1: Yeah, so next level will probably
0: Next level. Definitely, I think Cleveland Browns Daily will be on while the Browns are in practice. We're about 5 weeks away from the start of training camp. I'm Aaron Goldhammer. He is Emmett Golden. This is 850 ESPN Cleveland. 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There was a shocking story in the world of basketball today. It had nothing to do with Giannis Antetokounmpo, but it could have a little something to do maybe with the Cavs. We'll explain what that is next.
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0: Emmett, I have a theory I want to run by you. I think there was a time during the Cavs playoff run that they were close to making a coaching change. I don't think that it was after the Knicks series. I think despite the fact that Kenny had a bad series, mm-hmm. once they got to the conference finals, I think that they were always going
1: like,
0: to bring
1: you guys to the conference finals.
0: That's right.
1: We'll bring you back.
0: But when they were on the verge of losing to the Toronto Raptors, Emmett, I don't know. Mm-hmm. If they lose game 7 to Toronto, you think they make a coaching change?
1: Yeah.
0: Hold on. Yeah. If they lose game 7 in Detroit, do you think they make a coaching change?
1: No. I think then it's like, well, they were the number one seed, and you can reason some things away. I wouldn't buy it, but
0: I think my theory is that in both Game 7s, Kenny Atkinson was coaching for his job, and one of the reasons why he kept it is because the team rose to the occasion and won the game both times. They were the better team in both occasions.
1: By far.
0: And they followed through.
1: They shouldn't even have went seven. So that to me isn't like great job.
0: Well, now you're letting your opinion color your judgment.
1: Okay. All right.
0: So I think that when they were considering the possibility of a change, one name that came up for them was Dusty May.
1: Mm-hmm.
0: Who was the head coach at Michigan up until this morning when the Dallas Mavericks made him their new head coach. I mean, some of these college coaches, I mean, it's clear evident to me, they don't want to get involved in the whole NIL, the legislation, all of this mess. I think now all of a sudden coaching the prima donnas in the NBA is much more appealing than it is to coach college basketball. Dusty, look, he took FAU to the Final Four. Mm-hmm. Then he won a national title at Michigan. And now all of a sudden they're thinking he's the second coming of Brad Stevens and he's the head coach of the Mavericks. Are you feeling a little bit of FOMO that they got Dusty May and the Cavs, who maybe could have had him had one of these games gone the other way in their playoff run, did not?
1: No, because I think Dusty would be good for a young team in Dallas with Cooper Flagg, and they're going to have some more draft picks and stuff. I think that's – he wouldn't have been right here. Listen, college coaches with veteran teams, I'm not going to say always, but don't always work out. And I think of John Beilein.
0: Yeah.
1: Yeah, Beilein came here.
0: Yeah.
1: And no names –
0: from Michigan.
1: From Michigan.
0: Yeah.
1: And, again, no names, please. I've heard a story of there was a guy, a veteran on the team working out, and John went over and grabbed him by his shoulders and said, no, you need to turn like this. And that guy was not happy with Beilein touching his shoulders and told him, don't you ever blink and touch me again. So it obvious, and this was at the start of John's tenure. So it didn't, no.
0: And then we know, I don't know what was really said, thugs or slugs or.
1: Who knows, but that was the end.
0: Either way, that was the end. And then they moved on to an NBA coach, and the NBA coach we know is J.B. Bickerstaff, mm-hmm. and the rest is history. He ended up doing a pretty good job. Emmett, it is fascinating to me to see how close, the sliding doors mm-hmm. of some of those moments, because the Cavs were, I think, at that point close to making major changes. Now they're not in the final round for Giannis. Ever since they got eliminated, really, Emmett, I haven't heard them tied to Giannis.
1: Did they try?
0: I don't know.
1: Like,
0: what do you think?
1: I don't think they've tried. Well,
0: are they going to try now? Because here's the reporting as of this morning. He's going to get traded before the draft.
1: Mm-hmm. So draft's tomorrow.
0: If you're going to try, you're going to come in off the top rope, out of the stands, basically, here, and thrust yourself into the conversation. Do you think they're talking about it over at Cleveland Clinic Courts right now?
1: No, because you'd have to give up Evan Mobley. You'd have to. 100%.
0: And you have decided now you would do that.
1: I would. And a year ago, I said I wouldn't. Now, a year later, I would.
0: Nick, where are you on would you give up Evan Mobley for Giannis?
2: So quickly.
1: I mean, I'd give him up for Jaylen Brown.
0: I would, too.
2: Jaylen Brown is very interesting just because he's that forward that you've been looking for since LeBron James.
0: Well, now
2: a guy that can play great both ways
0: he plays the wing, the championship level
2: type of player that you need. That's the type of guy Jaylen Brown is.
0: And Nick, I was going to say, for it, now I think the Celtics have to trade Jaylen Brown, because the reporting as of this morning is that Jaylen Brown is on the table. That's a mm-hmm. direct conversation Brian Windhorst relayed on Get Up.
1: Yeah, and Wendy doesn't say that unless that's 100%
0: so
1: going
0: down. If let's say Miami gets the Giannis trade done, it might be hard, given everything that's happened this offseason from Twitch streams to trade rumors, it might be hard for Jaylen Brown to go back to Boston.
1: I think Jaylen Brown could be an MVP of this league, so that's why I'd be willing to give up.
0: Wow.
2: I think he's actually better than Tatum. I just do. I think that
0: I think you forgot how good Jason Tatum
2: is. The way national folks fawn over Jason Tatum and how he always, the Mamba mentality. Okay, cool. Jaylen Brown's the dog of that team. By the way, I just went to the NBA trade machine, which is always fantastic.
0: This is the ESPN trade machine?
2: ESPN.com's NBA trade machine.
0: Okay. Right.
2: I just went straight up Evan Mobley for Giannis, and it was successful. They've apparently gotten the cap number is down enough to where they need to be. It just straight up is
0: just
2: successful.
0: Just because it says it's okay on the trade machine.
1: What about for Jalen Brown?
2: Let's try that.
1: What about for Jalen Brown?
0: What about for Giannis and Jalen Brown?
1: I'd actually rather have Brown over Giannis, if I'm being honest with you. But I understand.
0: Evan, I understand why you're saying that. Because the Cavs need a two-way wing, but Giannis has the potential to win another MVP.
2: This
0: and I disagree. I don't think Jalen Brown does.
1: He's got
0: does.
1: The potential to miss another season, too.
0: Yeah, and Jalen Brown, people forget, but Jalen Brown in big games, Emmett, has had trouble dribbling in his career, especially with his left and right hands. Yeah, go back and watch. Okay, it's
2: go back and watch. Go back and watch him win Finals MVP. Eastern Conference Finals MVP.
0: Giannis has won
2: as well.
0: A Finals MVP also.
2: Sure. And he was fantastic. Sure. I would love to have Giannis, but if the asking price is too much, then go and get another Finals
0: MVP. But Emmett is saying that he'd rather have Jalen Brown than Giannis.
2: I would rather have Giannis than Jalen Brown, but you know what? I'd take either of them over Evan Mobley, who I have currently.
0: So,
2: I would.
0: Emmett, explain the why, other than the injuries, why you'd rather have Jalen Brown than Giannis. Or is the injuries the reason?
1: It's part of it. And I just feel like from what the Cavaliers have wanted to do, that Brown just kind of complements that more, that backcourt a little bit more. So you can't go wrong with either, but... Yeah, I think Giannis has won an MVP and he could. I think Brown is still ascending, basically, where I think Giannis is at his peak.
2: Does it sway you guys that Evan Mobley for Jalen Brown on the NBA trade machine is successful, Cavs, we get 9 projected more wins.
0: With Jalen Brown than Evan Mobley.
2: Yes.
1: See, analytically.
2: Analytically, we're already up.
0: So now we're doing a three-way Boston, Cleveland.
2: Just straight deal. Up Boston, Boston and Cleveland. This is all I got.
0: But the Cavs can't really enter the fray in terms of the three-way deal unless Mobley's going to go to Milwaukee. Like that's the way this trade happens. Because Mobley, and I don't know that they'd want to spin him. The Cavs
1: go to Boston.
0: Well. He could. They could do the trade directly with Boston.
2: Yeah,
0: but I think Boston wants Giannis, not Evan Mobley.
1: Sure.
2: Too bad you're getting Mobley and I'm taking Jalen Brown. Suck it.
1: Yeah, hey, you could sell it like, hey, man, you just got
0: younger.
1: That's
0: aggressive.
1: Yeah, it is. You just got younger.
0: No, I think Boston sees their window here as Giannis and Tatum. Mm-hmm. And I think you'd have to do a three-way, a menage a trade where you have...
2: well. I can work some magic.
0: Where you have Brown coming to Cleveland, Mobley going to Milwaukee, and Giannis going to Boston.
1: Sure, yeah, that's fine. That wouldn't matter to me. You know what I'm saying? I guess it's not about Giannis or Brown who's better. It's that I think both are better than Evan Mobley.
0: Yeah,
1: I agree with that.
0: Yeah. I just know that when Giannis is healthy, Emmett, he can be the best player in the world. And I don't think Jalen Brown can be, but I understand what you're saying about fit. The Cavs have been looking for a wing player. I mean, anybody to play the wing position.
1: Right.
0: We tried Jetty Osman. Mm-hmm. We tried DeAndre Hunter. Nobody has been able to foot that bill since,
1: Dean Wade out there.
0: This guy was a...
1: Cleveland!
0: He could play the wing.
2: All right, the NBA trade machine's just straight up drunk. I think it's accepting everything because Giannis to Boston, Jalen Brown to Cleveland, and Evan Mobley to the Bucks. Just those three. Trade's successful. By the way, Cavs still have 9 more wins. Really? So there you go.
0: Go to, like, there's a few, like,
1: Spotrac
0: trade machine.
1: Like
0: yeah, I think that's the one that's a little bit better. See if you can make it work on the Spotrac and go from there. But I don't think they're in on any of this, Emmett.
1: I don't think so either.
0: Right now, if you had to guess, and by the way, then we're going to talk about Kawhi later in the offseason because at some point we're going to get an aspiration ruling and there's a chance that Kawhi's contract just gets voided. Like he might be a free agent, which would mean that he's totally out of the mix. But if you could trade, would you? If I threw Kawhi in there too, Giannis, Jalen Brown, or Kawhi, which would you choose?
1: I wouldn't mess with Kawhi. I don't know. I've never been a big Kawhi fan.
0: He's a two-time finals MVP.
1: He's amazing. He's a great basketball player. But, man, I've seen him walk down the hall limping during games. It seems like every game he plays, he has to go back to the locker room for something.
0: So it's an injury concern, and I'll listen to that. I'll respect mm-hmm. that. I don't know. He's played a lot the last couple of years. Kawhi has been healthier than Giannis has if you look only at the recent history of the whole thing. Emmett, pretty amazing to watch our soccer. I feel bad every time I call it
1: soccer. It's all right to call it soccer. We're in America. In America,
0: I'm realizing that I don't have the appropriate lingo to discuss this nationally. You know, I said that the United States won 2-0, and then you corrected me and said
1: 2-0.
0: Okay.
1: Yeah.
0: I talked about their coach. It's actually their
1: manager.
0: Their manager.
1: Call him a coach too, though. It's not
0: Tunisia fired their manager. No, Tunisia sacked yes. their coach.
1: Yeah.
0: And I also there were a couple other ones I thought load management, but there's actually a term for this that they use in soccer, that when a guy's on a yellow and you don't want to pick him up, have him to pick up another yellow, you're like giving other guys run or something like that. Get him some run time. I don't know what somebody.
1: Yeah, I don't know. I think I feel like you're heading towards somewhere, but I'm not exactly sure where. But you may be, yes. To give some other guys some time.
0: We had a couple of other things go down, Emmett, over the weekend. So if you're ready, are you ready for
1: I'm definitely ready.
0: All right, Nick, get let's get ready to go. It's time for another edition of Emmett Golden's World Cup Date.
19: Emmett Golden, you didn't give a crap about soccer until 2 years ago, and now you're acting like an expert. It's embarrassing.
1: All right, let's take a look. Listen, we don't need to go too far back, but I got to say, on Friday, the U.S. punched their ticket to the knockout round, won their group with a 2-0 defeat over Australia. So that was pretty big. The Netherlands on Saturday opened up a can of whoop-ass on Sweden. Watch out for them. Germany beat the Ivory Coast. So Netherlands, Germany, two teams that underperformed kind of in the first match of group play, look like the teams we expect them
0: Germany
1: to be.
0: Needed a goal, I think, an extra time to win that game against. But yeah. The Ivory Coast is a good team, too.
1: They are. They are.
0: That's not like they're some schlub. One of the best players in the world, I don't know his name, plays for the Ivory Coast.
1: Yeah, one of the guys on the wing. I agree with you.
0: Yeah.
1: Now, Sunday was a big day. Japan, one of the more impressive teams that we've seen, and you don't think of them to be a juggernaut. They're in the best form right now. Spain whooped Saudi Arabia's backside 4-0.
0: Yeah.
1: And it wasn't even that close. You know?
0: Jamal showed up, so that makes me wonder if this Cape Verde just might be good. Because, Emmett, not only did they get a draw with Spain, they followed that up with a heck of a performance against Uruguay.
1: That's right. They got a draw against Uruguay as well. So, they represented themselves extremely well, Cape Verde. I don't think they're going to get to the knockout round, but, you know, we'll see. There's
0: They've
1: still
0: had
1: another
0: a point
1: game
0: in
1: left.
0: Both. In both. So
1: they're
0: if they
1: in
0: win
1: it.
0: Their next game,
1: yeah.
0: I think they probably are.
1: Yeah, they're in it. They're not out of it. There's some teams that are just done, and that's not the situation for Cape Verde. And then Egypt beat New Zealand last night 3-1. So full slate today, Argentina against Austria. That kicks off at 1 o'clock.
0: All right, and that'll have Messi. Do you like Messi to score a goal today?
1: Well, he scored 3 in the last one, so sure, why not? You know,
0: is Austria good? I know they've got great classical musicians from Austria.
1: Yeah, they're solid. I mean, they won their first game, so both teams are 1-0.
0: Okay,
1: and whoever wins probably will clinch.
0: We got France today too, right? Mbappe.
1: France versus Iraq at 5 o'clock.
0: All right, I'd like to wish good luck to everybody from Iraq, but I'm guessing that's probably they're going to have trouble stopping the attack of the French. Yes.
1: Norway's taking on Senegal. So Norway, they won their first match.
0: Holland. So do I want to go with a Messi, Mbappe, Holland? Anytime goal parlay?
1: It'd probably be plus 150, sure.
0: No! To score a goal in soccer?
1: Hold on. Those three. Let's do this real quick. And then Jordan plays Algeria.
0: Jordan Climax playing in the World Cup?
1: Yeah, all by himself.
0: Michael Jordan? Oh, no, it's the country Jordan.
1: That's right.
0: Against Algeria at 11 p.m. tonight. Nick, you staying up, making sure Mikey's awake for that one?
2: Oh, yeah, come on.
1: Messi anytime goal is minus 110.
0: Oh.
1: Mbappe anytime goal, minus 650.
0: Minus 650?
1: I mean, 226. I'm sorry, 266. I'm sorry. I was
0: like, hold on.
1: I'm sorry. Minus 266. I'm 266. I'm tripping.
0: Okay.
1: And then Haaland is plus 100. So parlay those together.
0: This sucks.
1: It's plus 425.
2: That's not bad.
1: It's not bad, but it ain't what you thought it was.
0: Oh, I thought I was going to be winning hundreds of dollars, and everybody else has the same idea that I do.
1: Right.
0: Anything else, Emmett, from that we have to know about as the World Cup turns?
1: That about covers it right there. So it should be, this is the start or the end of the second round, and tomorrow we'll start to see, I think Wednesday we'll start to see
0: the third round.
1: Final round of group.
0: And I heard, Emmett, the NBA draft's tomorrow because they didn't want the NBA draft to go head-to-head with the United States playing.
1: Yes.
0: Which is on Thursday.
1: Thursday at
0: in the evening?
1: I think it's at
0: 10 o'clock.
1: Wow. 10 p.m. Thursday at 10 o'clock. Okay.
0: So not only are we resting a bunch of guys, game's at 10 p.m. I don't know that I'm even going to be awake for that.
1: I'll be hosting game night. So
0: Emmett will be awake. For that. All right, Nick, you have a trade that you want to suggest to us.
2: I do. Yeah, it's a three-team trade. No draft picks involved. So if someone wants to get crazy with that. But on the trade machine, the Spotrac trade machine, Giannis to the Celtics, Bucks acquire Evan Mobley and Sam Merrill, Cavs acquire Jaylen Brown, works for all teams. All right.
1: Yeah, I'll take it. I'll do it.
0: We got to give up Merrill, too.
2: You got to give up Evan Mobley and Sam Merrill. But you get Jaylen Brown and the Celtics get Giannis.
0: Man.
2: I think that actually helps all.
1: Sounds like everybody's
2: all the teams.
1: Happy.
2: Win, win, win.
0: But if you do that trade, you're helping the Celtics get Giannis.
2: Yeah, but you're more looking towards you're getting Jaylen Brown,
1: right?
2: Which you weren't going to get Giannis, so you might as well get something out of it. There you go.
0: You guys are underrating Giannis. You're hating.
2: I think you're hating on Jaylen Brown.
1: Right? Yeah. I think they're both excellent players.
0: Nah, Jaylen Brown's really good. Giannis is an excellent player.
2: Jaylen Brown's also, 4 or 5 years younger?
0: But Jaylen Brown will never be as good as Giannis is at his best. If you really want to make the play for the guy.
2: Are you getting Giannis at his best?
0: No.
1: Yeah,
0: I think you are. If you think he's healthy, and you got to have your docs do the proper research, but if you think he's healthy, then yeah, I think you're getting Giannis at his best. I mean, he's hardly played. And some of that is because the Bucks didn't want to play him, because the Bucks were trying to tank and get a draft pick. So
1: yeah. I mean, look, you can't go wrong. I wouldn't be upset if they got either guy. Like I said, what I'm standing on is I believe both guys are better than Evan Mobley.
0: But this would be from well outside the ring jumping into the fray. Yeah. And I don't think Giannis wants to sign an extension here, which I think that is a problem in the whole grand scheme of the trade.
1: I guess so.
0: I haven't talked to him.
1: Yeah, we'll see. You know. Yeah, ESPN, and people said that Donovan wouldn't sign an extension here, too.
0: Fair enough. ESPN Milwaukee reported he doesn't want to leave Milwaukee, Emmett. He just wants to leave the Bucks.
1: Yeah, so he'll be signing with the Brewers.
0: He'll be living in Milwaukee in the offseason.
1: He's going to play for the Packers.
0: No, that's Green Bay. Okay. See, he's committed to Milwaukee.
1: Okay, all right.
0: Folks, if your home already feels hotter than it should, and it has not been that hot of a summer, Emmett, you know what's coming, though. You know that the 90 degrees and the sweat pouring down your face, that's what July is all about. 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
0: Emmett, it was wild at this solstice party, and I'm glad I had a couple of drinks, and we had a nice party bus that we took back to the east side, so I did not have to get behind the wheel of a car.
1: Nice.
0: We don't condone any of that. I mean, my goodness, what a mistake to make. But Emmett, sometimes people do make mistakes.
1: Right.
0: And when they do, we want them to get the support that they need so that they can move on, pay what they need to pay, deal with what they need to deal with, and then get to the next phase of whatever they have going on in life.
1: Yeah, and the attorneys at BGJ, Bartell, George, Isles, and Wards, can help you get there.
0: No doubt.
1: They understand, whether it's you or a loved one, you know, again, as Aaron said, people make mistakes, you get pulled over, now you're facing some type of charges. Don't just run to Google. Right. Don't do that, because you're going to be like, I'm blindly trusting someone. Don't do that. Trust Bartell, George, Allison, Wars, Jonathan, Lauren, and Jose. They're all good people. We've spent plenty of time with them. We've gone on vacation, you know, with these guys. We know that you could trust them. And Jonathan's so cool. He's giving you his own personal cell phone number. 216-469-2892.
0: Hit him up.
1: Put it in your phone.
0: See if the trade. If he likes to trade, no, hey, don't do that.
1: I mean, we do. That's the same number. I talk Cavs and Guardians and Browns with Jonathan all the time. So, hit him up. You know, again, 216-469-2892. Make sure you say, hey, I heard about you.
0: Give me that number one more time, because you gave two different numbers.
1: 216-469-2892.
0: Okay, yes, perfect.
1: I'm absolutely. Back. Make sure you say, I heard about you from ESPN Cleveland or Emmett Golden, and they'll let you know if you even need a lawyer.
0: Wow.
1: That's the other thing. It's a free consultation. 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
23: Before the guys toss Aaron out of the studio, he has one last take to give. Time to drop the hammer.
0: I mean, I think the word goat is tossed around too liberally now.
1: I agree.
0: People are like, oh, he's the goat. Why? Because he had one good game. Like, don't say people are goats who aren't goats. Goat stands for greatest of all time.
1: That's right. Muhammad Ali.
0: Yes, you know, Mike, LeBron James, you can call a GOAT.
1: And R. Jordan, those are acceptable people to call GOATs.
0: Yeah, to say that you just had the GOAT pizza of your life because it hit because you were hungry.
1: And you were drunk.
0: Yeah.
1: Maybe it was.
0: If it was, then say it. If it wasn't, then don't use it so liberally. GOAT stands for greatest of all time.
1: Yes.
0: Emmett, one of the true GOATs of ESPN, is calling it a career today. I want to say congratulations from the bottom of my heart on one of the great careers in the history of sports media.
1: All right.
0: Emmett, Linda Cohn, our pal.
7: Oh, she's retiring?
0: Is retiring.
7: Oh, wow.
0: It just became public. The news dropped. Emmett, she's a GOAT because she got into the industry at a time where, I mean, you think it's hard to make a career in sports media. It's hard to make a career in sports media as a woman. There are even more walls and blockades and judgment that comes across. She became one of the best sports center anchors of all time and one of the most well-respected people in our industry. Emmett, listen to this stat. She hosted over 5,500 editions of SportsCenter.
2: Wow.
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2: Or even any other team, right? 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
1: Yeah. Linda told a story that I want to relay on. She did the Rich Eisen This Was SportsCenter podcast. I want to relay. But first, I just want to tell everybody, if you need scores now, you could probably create an AI agent to deliver them right to your phone if you wanted.
2: Yeah.
1: But you'd have to know how to do that.
2: Mm-hmm.
1: You can ask AI how AI works. And sometimes that can be effective. 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
2: Right.
1: 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Linda felt bad that, like, all these SportsCenter anchors had catchphrases. You know, Dan Patrick, the whiff.
2: Right.
1: Stu Scott,
2: yeah,
1: as cool.
2: Booyah.
1: As cool as the other side of the pillow.
2: Mm-hmm.
1: So she wanted to test drive some catchphrases.
2: Okay.
1: And she thought she really needed a home run call. You know, Bonds, Piazza, Bagwell, some of the sluggers of the 90s. She was like, when one of those goes yard, I need to have a. So she thought the best home run call would be master batter.
2: No.
1: So she said,
2: no.
1: So she was like, Mike Piazza steps up to the plate. He is the master.
2: Batter.
1: Norby Williamson, who used to run the network, called her into the office and said, Linda, what do you think you're doing? And she was like, okay, I guess I figured out where the lines were. You know, I kind of think actually it's not bad. Is it bad?
2: No, it is bad.
1: RJ thinks it's bad.
3: It's bad.
2: Yeah, it's bad.
1: It's bad?
2: It is bad. Yeah, it is.
1: Okay.
2: Yeah, it's bad.
3: Aaron, you should try it.
1: No, I shouldn't.
2: Right.
3: You know it's bad then.
1: If you think it's bad, then I shouldn't do it. Emmett, what do you have coming up? Next Level is on its way.
2: Yeah, we'll react to the conversation around the Browns quarterback room. And also, there was a reunion this weekend with the 2016 champions. What reunion do you want to see?
1: Huh.
2: You know, so we'll kick that around a little bit and we'll get random. We'll have Andre Knott at 2:15 as well.
1: There are a couple of bands that I'd love to see get back together.
2: Mm-hmm.
1: Like bands that haven't. For years, I wanted Oasis, and then they actually did.
2: Yeah.
1: Oh, you didn't ask for my answer to this question.
2: No.
1: You want me to get out of it?
2: Okay.
1: Yeah. This is 850 ESPN Cleveland. You could watch us at the ESPN Cleveland YouTube page.
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1: Happy Father's Day to everybody out there. You know, a day late, but if I didn't get a chance to tell everybody Happy Father's Day, I hope you had a good one. I had a very relaxing day, really just chilled, played video games, and ate and enjoyed myself. Now I walked into work like, man, you know, there's a lot of crazy stuff going on in the NBA and, you know, the Cavs, and what are they doing? Are they sitting there? Are they being still? And then our own Tony Rizzo comes back and he says this.
2: I'm hearing there are talks, ongoing calls about the availability of Shedeur Sanders. I don't know what's going to happen, and I don't think anything's imminent. But I'm going to say right now, for the record, I don't think the four quarterbacks are going to camp on July 28th. I don't think Watson, Sanders, Talen, and Dylan are all going to be on that field for the very first practice.
1: And I didn't see that coming.
3: Welcome back, Riz.
1: Yeah, let's pot
4: There we go.
1: Yeah,
4: there we go. Welcome back, Riz.
1: Right. Yeah, Riz come in swinging, yeah, for sure. I'd be blown away. Like, I'd be completely shocked if the Browns traded really any of those guys before camp starts. I mean,
4: you can't trade Watson. That's an unmovable contract.
1: That's not happening.
4: Correct.
1: I guess Shedeur is probably your most tradable asset. But again, you heard Todd Monken say he is good enough to be the starter and deserves a chance to be the starter. So if I have a guy that I believe could be the starter, I wouldn't trade him, mm-hmm. because I need a starter, you know?

0: There hasn't been one clearly defined yet.
1: Well, I mean, we did this song and dance last year. You know, we with Kenny Pickett and Joe Flacco and eventually trading Kenny Pickett,
0: right.
1: What, 2 or 3 weeks before the regular season kicked off? Yeah, I mean, we were still in training camp is whenever that all went down. But we've already done this. We've done this before. Mm-hmm. Now, that was a completely different coaching staff. I do think that Andrew Berry... I don't want to say he's tied to Shador, but I think that he was one of the more vocal voices of getting Shador here because Andrew Berry loves getting talented players at great prices. And right. Shador in the fifth round was a great price. And whether you think he's a bust or he's not good or whatever, the guy went 3-4 last year with no reps whatsoever.
0: Right. Walked and a terrible offensive line.
1: God awful offensive line. I mean, he couldn't throw to anybody outside of Harold Fannin Jr.
0: Right.
1: That was it. So he did pretty well with the limited cast that he had surrounding him. But if they truly believe Deshaun Watson is going to be the starter, Dylan does have some, you know, some experience. Talon Green is that dart throw. And then again, we keep talking about it, and Brendan Sorsby, he's still in the news. Like, is that a potential dart throw that you'd want to do?
0: No.
1: I get it. I get it. But that's the thinking that Andrew Berry could be thinking about of, I don't think AB's going to trade Shador. So I think that's, but I also didn't think that they were going to trade Miles.
0: So I will say this. There is precedent that would tell you the Browns are not trading any of their rookies that they drafted last year. Historically, Andrew Berry has given every guy he's drafted about 3 years, even those with some issues. You know, Perrion Winfrey, maybe it was
1: He was 2 years, but it was like going into, I believe, the third year maybe. Yeah. So
0: where he got into
1: DTR, same sort of thing. You know, I think he got 2 years and then ended up going.
0: Yeah, they don't hit eject until they feel like they found out. And I don't think there could be anybody on the Browns that feel like they found out and that they could speak in a definitive fashion on exactly what Shador is or is not at this moment. And maybe they can because they see him more than I do when they watch the film and all that. I don't see it on two. It doesn't make sense on two sides. It doesn't make sense to me on the Brown side. Even the Sorsby thing, you had your coach on the record saying, I don't want that guy. And then you're going to go, yeah, he's your quarterback of the future.
1: He didn't say he doesn't want that guy, but in so many words, kind of. I mean, he didn't come out and say, like, Brendan Sorsby cannot be on this team.
0: Can you pull it up?
2: Yeah, I'll find it real quick.
0: And then we're going to translate.
1: I just want to make sure, like, we're not throwing out absolutes.
0: I'm paraphrasing.
1: Okay.
0: But everything he said sure as hell sounded
2: and
0: to
2: I was
0: me.
2: There, Nick.
0: Yeah. Like, he does not want Brendan Sorsby.
2: I'll bring it up for you.
1: At that point in time, we also had Myles Garrett on this team, and we were talking about
2: what. Yeah, for like 30 minutes, and then he was gone.
1: But then he was gone. That's the point.
0: Like, it's two separate things, as quick as
1: a blink of an eye, like, things change in the NFL.
0: Yeah, but when you're on the record saying, I don't want to, you know, a guy that's gambling, it's a slippery slope.
1: It's a slippery slope. It's probably not a good look sort of thing. He said he's comfortable with the quarterback room.
0: All right, let's listen. Not. Let's hear. And then everybody, we'll all translate.
1: And then rip
0: this.
1: On Nick.
0: Yes.
3: Not at all. I mean, that's not even come across.
0: Oh, real quick. Stop it.
2: He was asked if he's been kept in the loop.
0: Okay. All right, you've been kept in the loop.
1: So not at all. Okay. That's where it starts.
0: All right.
3: Not at all. I mean, that's not even come across my desk. I don't think we're in a position to want to go down that road. That's my opinion. That's not Andrew's. I like the quarterbacks that we have. I think that's a slippery slope when you go down that, irrespective of talent, right?
0: Irrespective of talent.
3: The situation he's put himself in. And we all know what that is. He put himself in that situation. And we've seen in other sports with players that have been banned for life from playing in professional sports. I think that's a slippery slope to go down that road. Again, that's a question for Andrew and for management. But from my end of it, kind of a tough angle to go down that road and think that that's going to be your franchise quarterback if he's ever eligible to even play in the NFL.
0: All right,
1: I'm just saying, he didn't say, I hate Brendan Sorsby.
0: Okay.
1: Brendan Sorsby, I'm sorry.
0: But all of that leads me to believe he does not want Sorsby.
1: And I don't think that the Browns would do this. Again, but at the same time, I didn't think that they were going to move off of Miles. So crazier things have been done.
0: Real quick, and I apologize for cutting you off. To me, there's more upside to trading for Miles than there would be for trading for Brendan. Like, Miles, you got Jared Verse. I don't know why.
1: And a first, and a second, and a third.
0: Yeah. You got Jared Verse. So,
1: but they could, again, and he says it, and Todd Monken says it. That's an Andrew Berry thing. You know, I think Todd Monken understands his role in all of this, is that he's going to play with the hand that he has been dealt. And that this is his opportunity to coach up the guys that are on this roster, and he gets to choose who the quarterback is. But same time, he doesn't get to choose exactly what the roster is, though. That's an Andrew Berry thing. And I don't think AB wants to move off of Shador, but would it surprise me if he was so intrigued by getting Brendan Sorsby, who he might believe is a really good quarterback, for a third or fourth round draft pick? Then you can't have five quarterbacks on this roster. Someone's got to go then.
2: But you brought Todd Monken here specifically for a culture change. So if the guy that you brought in here to make that culture better is saying, I don't want him anywhere near the franchise quarterback.
0: Again, paraphrasing.
2: Yeah, like, right. Exactly. Then
1: thank you.
2: I'm sorry. It is an absolute nightmare if you bring this kid in. You're already dismantling before Todd Monken even has a chance to begin.
0: It's already Kevin Stefanski and Shador Sanders all
2: right.
0: over again.
2: Exactly.
0: Because Shador knew, because Kevin didn't want Shador.
1: Yeah.
0: And Shador knew it.
1: Yes.
0: So take
2: that's
0: two.
2: Why
1: here Sorsby.
2: You know,
1: but that's would it why shock you? Like
0: it that this would this, this would situation shock
2: okay.
0: it would.
2: Yeah. Okay. Absolutely. Yeah.
0: Because in this situation,
2: you,
0: it would.
2: You did all that work to get the fan base to say, we're committed to changing losing, the losing mentality around here, and doing things the same way. And you're just going to turn around and you're going to do the exact same thing that's been getting you in trouble these last 5 years.
1: I just want to throw it out there that there is a possibility that they believe that Deshaun could be that guy this year. That could revert back to the Houston form, and that's the whole reason why you gave him majority of the reps in all the mini camps and everything that sort of goes along with that. Maybe there is that outside thought process of, okay, let's rock with Deshaun and let's bring in, and again, I'm not even saying that you're moving off of Shador solely for Sorsby, but if you were to move off of Shador, like Riz says that apparently there are teams that are interested or availability might be in question here for the Browns, whatever it might be. If that is the case, then they are 10 toes deep on Deshaun and thinking that, okay, this is going to be the guy this year. Now, you and we all know there are going to be multiple quarterbacks to play this year for the Cleveland Browns.
0: It is every year.
1: It is every year. I think we got 1 year with Baker that played 16 or 17 games, and that was it. Outside of that year, every year there's at least two or three quarterbacks that play. So I think we all have to be under the understanding that maybe they do think, oh, Deshaun, maybe he reverts back to what they believe he could be, and we can get a third or fourth round pick for Shador. Now, I don't think that's possible. I don't think that's going to happen. I think ultimately it is going to be Shador and Watson week of the week one. It's going to be one of those guys starting. I think both of them are going to be on the roster, but who knows?
0: Well, Riz wasn't the only guy talking about the Browns quarterback situation. Chad Ochocinco was on the podcast with
1: Nightcap.
0: Nightcap. I couldn't think of Nightcap. Thank you. On Nightcap, let's listen to him talk about the Browns quarterback position.
4: Deshaun Watson is the starting quarterback for the Cleveland Browns. The job that Deshaun Watson is going to get, Uncle Joe, it is his job to lose. He has 6 weeks. I guarantee you, listen to me now. I'm telling you, I'm calling it right now, Uncle Joe. He has 6 weeks to make sure that team is playing above or better than whatever the expectations may be for that team and that quarterback. If he's not, Shador Sanders will fall in line as the backup and be the starter.
0: That sounds like opinion to me. Like, I know that people are like, oh, he's reported. I don't know unless he said someone from the Browns told him
1: the
0: that.
1: Sources, it sounds like opinion. It sounds like sources, and a lot of people have done the digging on his sources.
0: Oh, because he took a picture with
1: Jerry Judy. It's Jerry Judy.
0: But do you think that Andrew Berry is going to Jerry Judy and is like, listen, Deshaun Watson only has 6 weeks, or we're going to cut him and bench him? I don't know if you're going around telling guys.
1: I don't think he was saying that. I think he said that Deshaun Watson has 6 weeks to prove to everybody that he's quarterback one. That's what I got from it.
0: Right, but I'm saying I don't believe anybody said that, because that's a crazy line in June 22nd.
1: I mean, we did hear from Deshaun, what was the last week or the week before, talking about how like he always felt confident that he mm-hmm. was going to play again for the Browns, and that he was going to have the ability to become the starting quarterback once again, when everyone thought, including me included, thinking that there's no way on God's green earth Deshaun Watson will ever suit up for the Cleveland Browns again. Lo and behold, here we are. I think there are those sources on the team that are telling him, like, yeah, you're quarterback one right now, but you got to prove the reason. You got to be that guy for the time being.
0: Yeah, I mean, I guess so. It would just, to me, if you're telling a guy you only got 6 weeks, don't even start him. Because you're right there, you're saying, we don't really believe in you.
1: Can we play the clip one more? I just want to double check and make sure. Yeah.
4: Deshaun Watson is the starting quarterback for the Cleveland Browns. The job that Deshaun Watson is going to get, Uncle Joe, it is his job to lose. He has 6 weeks. I guarantee you, listen to me now. I'm telling you, I'm calling it right now, Uncle Joe. He has 6 weeks to make sure that team is playing above or better than whatever the expectations may be for that team and that quarterback. If he's not, Shedeur Sanders will fall in line as the backup and be the starter.
0: Yeah, I don't know why.
1: I don't.
0: Six, why not five? Why not seven?
1: I hear that, and I think that you got 6 weeks to prove that you're quarterback one, and if not, Shador's there, right there to take the job. That's what I heard.
0: Yep. All right, we'll continue talking about this. We do have a poll question for everybody to react to. Nick, what do we have for the folks?
1: We do, and the next level question of the day, Twitter poll question of the day, is presented by Haven. Visit havenservices.com. Which quarterback would you be okay with trading away or cutting? Four choices. I think you guys know what they are. Mm-hmm. Deshaun Watson, Shedeur Sanders, Dylan Gabriel, or Taylen Green, which I think might be the safest guy in America, but you never know.
0: Hey, you never know. Who knows where I might go? You know, I've been told
1: you pick Taylen Green, we might throw down.
0: I've been told I hate everybody, right? On there.
1: Hey, he's one for one in training camp. He's throwing 100% in those training camp sessions, so there you go.
0: Yeah, you never know. Right. So you're going to have to stay locked in. 216-710-0850. Tell us what you think. R-A-M-I on the YouTube chat. Shout out, easy for me to say, to Big Lee, says skipping the development of a quarterback will continue to be the downfall of the Browns. So always have our eyes on the YouTube chat. While you're in there, please like. If you haven't subscribed already, we'd appreciate that. And share. Let's spread the love and continue to build this community. Also, tweet the show at EagleD80, at Nick Paulus, and at JJ Coop. You got a number?
5: JJ Coop 25.
0: JJ Coop 25. There you go.
5: Got the Twitter back.
0: All right. There you go. It back. There you go. Justin Cooper filling in for Nick, who's filling in for Gerard, and I'm filling myself. All right. Coming up next, we will answer that poll question. But listen, if you're feeling yourself and you want to add a little spark on a little bling, real quick, talk about Bookman and Son. So the Clips, I went to the Dave Chappelle show, yeah. And the Clips walk out. And, man, the diamonds they had on were break dancing, all right, mm-hmm. around their neck. And I'm like, man, that's some gorgeous jewelry. I guarantee you Bookman and Son could do that. And you're like,
5: oh,
0: what?
5: Yeah.
0: Yeah, like, no, those rappers get, no, man, the Bookmans can do that. Yeah, custom jewelry, they could do that. Now, I don't know if you could do that, right?
5: No.
0: I don't know if you could afford that. But the cool thing about Bookman and Son is they have options that you could afford as well. And they want you to feel good, and they want you to feel confident, right? Like Pusha T, walking on stage with all his diamonds shining. 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
0: Man, it's not like realizing how silly us Americans can be at times, right? So we're watching, I just threw on the World Cup, Argentina, they're playing Austria, and, you know, we're talking about Messi and everything, and then they show Ginobili, and I go, I didn't know Ginobili was from Argentina. They always refer to him as a Euro.
1: Yes, they do.
0: Argentina's not in Europe.
1: Nope.
0: But they've referred to him as a Euro for several years. It's like, if you were a foreign player, you were a Euro.
1: You're a Euro. Yeah.
0: Yeah. Even though you were from South America.
1: You're from Japan. Euro. You're
0: right, right.
1: Like that. Like,
0: it makes no sense.
1: It makes no sense. Yao Ming. Euro.
0: Yeah, he was a Euro, right? Yes.
1: No, makes no sense. No right. sense whatsoever.
0: A whole nother continent. So I just thought that was hilarious.
1: It's a great point by you bringing that up, because like I was like, oh no, totally. And I go, well, and I looked and I was like, yeah, no, he's from Argentina. So yeah.
0: And when I seen him, I was like, I don't know why I never knew he was from Argentina. And I said, I do know why. Because everybody referred to him as a Euro, and Argentina's not in Europe. So
5: no, he was referring to his Euro, you know? He had a disgusting Euro, you know?
0: Okay, that's what it was. Justin Cooper hanging out with us today.
1: Yeah, his number's retired in Argentina.
0: Right, that's... He's the greatest Argentinian basketball player, but he's a Euro.
1: But a Euro, nonetheless.
0: He is a Euro. We got a poll question for everybody to react to. Nick, what do we have?
1: We're asking everyone at ESPN Cleveland on X. It's presented by Haven. Visit havenservices.com. Which Browns quarterback would you be okay with trading away / cutting? Watson, Deshaun Watson, Shedeur Sanders, Dylan Gabriel, or Talen Green?
0: Be okay with them trading away.
1: Or cutting, releasing. Yeah,
0: or cutting, releasing.
1: Yes.
0: I put Talen Green. I literally
1: did. You really?
0: Yes, I did. You know why?
1: Come on, man.
0: Because he was a 6th-round pick. So if they, and guess what? They're probably going to cut him. They're probably going to cut him and put him on their practice squad. And when I said that one day, and someone was like, oh, no, you can't cut him. Everybody's going to pick him. He lasted to the 6th round.
1: Yeah. Right? He is, I mean... The tail of the tape on him is wild. Like, he's 6'6". I mean,
0: right.
1: Runs like a 4'5". Broad jump is crazy. Like, he is an athlete and unreal.
0: And has had a rep.
1: He's one for one.
0: And he's had a rep in offseason program. So that's who I listen, your quarterback room is going to be Watson, Sanders, and Gabriel. I don't necessarily know the order at this moment, but I don't think you should try to trade or get rid of any of these guys. Run with who you got and revisit it next year. Because, listen, maybe none of these guys perform well, and you got a top 5 pick, and you draft the next guy, nice, shiny new object. Or maybe Shedeur takes the opportunity, runs with it, and then you can draft Jeremiah Smith next year. And, you know, or maybe you're so late in the draft, you just kind of get good football players like they have been. So I don't think there will be no quarterback shakeup, in my humble opinion. That's why I picked Talen Green.
1: Yeah, I understand where you're coming from, but I think that if you, like you've said 1,000 times before, they don't cut the rookies. They don't.
0: Not so typically.
1: That would defeat your argument right
0: Not
1: there.
0: Not typically, right.
1: So, bye-bye, Dylan. You know, like, I think Dylan Gabriel, and by the way, everyone is voting on Dylan Gabriel right now.
0: Well, he's
1: leading
0: a
1: redheaded
0: stepchild.
1: 62% of the vote is saying Dylan Gabriel. Deshaun Watson, 23.5%. Shedeur at 11. And then Emmett, you and like 5 other people are voting for Talen Green at 2% right now. So I say Dylan Gabriel just because again, like, it's nothing against Dylan personally. It's just I don't think that you need to have another guy in this quarterback room. I just don't think so. I think that this should be cut down to 3 quarterbacks. It shouldn't be 5 and add Brendan Sorsby or anything like that.
0: I
1: think it should be Deshaun. I think it should be Shedeur. And then you have your dart throw, which to me was Talen Green. I think that you send Dylan Gabriel off to greener pastures, Atlanta. You know, like wherever he needs to go, you can send him there for a conditional 6th or 7th round pick. And I understand, like, you invested a third
0: in him,
1: but, you know, every once in a while you miss on something. And the last 2 years of the draft, Andrew Berry has proved that more times than not, he's going to hit on draft picks. You have a clunker in there every once in a while. If that's Dylan Gabriel, so be it.
0: Yeah, Coop, where you cast your vote?
5: Yeah, I'm with Dylan Gabriel here. And to me, it would show growth organizationally with the Browns that they're willing to eat the crow instead of prolonging this thing over and over again. Good NFL franchises realize their mistake and move on from it. We saw the Vikings do do that with the J.J. McCarthy. They spent a first-round pick on J.J. McCarthy, and they went ahead and picked up Kyler Murray and said...
1: San Francisco 49ers spent three first-round
5: exactly
1: draft picks
5: on Trey Lance. And, how about the Denver Broncos with Russell Wilson's...
1: Sure.
5: Russell Wilson. Good NFL franchises will pull the ripcord and say, hey, it didn't work out. We made a mistake. Let's move on. There is an aura around Dylan Gabriel. He's not going to be your franchise quarterback. And really, you're just doing the kid dirty. And yeah. I just think it's got to go away.
0: But I would say they didn't do that with Deshaun. He's still playing, you know, still competing to be your starter. To rip the Band-Aid off,
5: it would be a start for Dylan Gabriel.
1: But you can't do it with Deshaun because of
0: you
1: the finance.
0: You can sit him on the bench. You don't have to play him.
1: Well, to cut somebody, like to cut Deshaun, like it would be his
0: trade. Yeah, right.
5: To E's point, though, the Broncos did do that with Russell Wilson and ate a lot of salary.
1: They ate like $90 million.
5: Right.
1: Tua got cut from Miami. That's $99 million.
5: Mm-hmm.
1: For Deshaun, it would have been like $120 million. Like way over and above everything else.
0: And even if you did for salary cap reasons, you didn't have to tell him, hey, you're gonna get a chance to be our starter.
1: It's true.
0: Right. When you come back, you know. This is uncharted territory because for my rule, it would for Talen and Dylan, because Dylan's only been here for a year. And they don't typically cut guys after 1 year. And Talen just 6th-round pick. But I think they're more likely to try to get him on the practice squad. And I don't know. Like, technically speaking, you got to cut him to put him there. But
5: I genuinely think that it's probably they're going to try to talk him into playing. I know Andrew Bear is pretty emphatic. I'm the one who asked a question about it, and he pretty much shut me down immediately. But I think that kid is so athletic and so biggie, and his draft combine numbers, like they only were rivaled by Calvin Johnson. That's insane.
1: And he's a quarterback, not one of the greatest wide receivers to ever lace them up. So no, I understand what we're all saying. I do find it just again, a lot of people aren't going to vote for Talen just because A, he's a rookie, B, we don't cut him, and he's so low on the totem pole anyways. Like, I understand Dylan Gabriel,
0: and that's my line of thinking. Most expendable.
1: Sure, yeah. I just feel like if you're looking at positional wise, like, who could you get the most for in a trade as well and not hamper your team? That would probably be Shador. But at the same time, you're not getting a second-round pick for Shador. Mm-hmm. As much as I love the guy and I think that he could be a very good quarterback, he is 3-4 with a quarterback completion rate of like 55%, which just isn't good enough to, and you're not going to get a second for him.
0: No.
1: Though how much we think that he could be a very good player. So all of these guys, you're getting day three picks for. So like a guy that you could probably move, Dylan Gabriel, you might get a day three pick for him, and it wouldn't rock the boat as much as trading Shador or cutting Deshaun or cutting Talen Green. Like those are some massive stuff. Talen Green, not so much, but the other two for sure.
0: 216-710-0850 is the number to call. We'll continue to take your calls on that. And coming up next, there's going to be a huge trade in the NBA before tomorrow's draft. Will the Cavaliers be involved? Do you want them to be involved? We'll discuss all that coming up next. We want you to be involved in our block party, the Northfield Park Racino 5th Annual ESPN Cleveland Block Party. We'll be going down this Saturday, June 27th, from noon to 4 o'clock. It's actually kicking off a little earlier than that because myself and Aaron Goldhammer will be doing Hammer and Emmett on ESPN Radio right outside here on the stage. We want to thank all of our partners for being a part of this, Universal Windows Direct, Ohio Basement Authority, PK Wadsworth Heating and Cooling, The Lake House, and True Fan Travel. 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It's free. 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A big block party. 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
5: We're just sitting here refreshing Twitter, because there is going to be a huge trade in the NBA within the next 24 to 36 hours. All right. The Milwaukee Bucks have said that they will make a decision on moving Giannis, and it looks like they're going to trade him, and it's going to happen before the draft, the NBA draft. The first round is tomorrow. And right now, everyone's saying it's either the Heat or it's the Celtics. And the Celtics are offering Jaylen Brown.
12: It's a good player.
5: Yeah. And the best player that the Heat are offering is Tyler Hero.
12: Which,
5: these two offers are not the same. Right? They are not the same. Which, first of all, why is it taking you any time to figure this out? Is my question.
12: I don't know what the Heat's draft pick look like, but like, you would think that they'd have to blow them away with like a bunch of draft picks.
5: I think it's 13. I feel like their draft pick is 13.
12: It'd have to be a lot more than Tyler

0: hero and this year's first. Like, I'm talking, you can go what every other year for.
1: So I saw they're offering like six players.
0: Yeah.
1: And like two draft picks.
0: But how many of those are good players?
1: 13. Miami Heat has the 13th pick.
0: Okay. And
1: it's Jaime Jaquez. It's Khalil Ware. It's
0: okay. Like, yeah,
1: it's not good.
0: That's not bad.
1: It's not
0: Jaylen Brown.
1: Right. So you're getting more if you trade with the Miami Heat, but you're getting a much better player if you trade with the Boston Celtics.
0: Doesn't Jaylen Brown have to sign some sort of extension? No, that kicked in a couple of years back, right?
1: Yeah, like, he was 2 years ago. He was the highest paid player in the NBA. This is from Sleeper Cavs an hour ago. There's a mystery team that is trying to get into
0: Justin Cooper told me about the sleeper team as well. He's like, there might be a sleeper team. And then we listened to Shams's response.
2: His hit on Get Up.
0: I didn't hear one sleeper mentioned at all.
2: In fact, he said the opposite. So I'm not. Like, so man, maybe it was later
0: to, like,
2: in the
0: these
2: day.
0: These two teams. Yeah. Like, he's like, in years past, there's been like five, six, other teams. He's like, but no, it's these two teams. So I don't know. Maybe the Cavs could be a sleeper team, maybe, but I highly doubt it.
1: I mean,
3: I hope so.
0: God, I would love to have Giannis on this team, man.
1: I understand that it's hard to get, Giannis or Green or Brown, excuse me, whatever the case may be. I just wish the Cavaliers were trying, and it doesn't seem like they are. I'm sure we would have heard their name because there are plenty of people with very, very good relationships around the Cavaliers that would have probably heard something. So it's just disappointing to me that there is at least two. There are two stars available, superstar caliber players, and it just doesn't seem like they're trying, like they're interested.
0: Does it bother you? I think that there is a possibility that the Cavs could be in on one of these trades, but get one of the like lower level players, kind of like what we did with like Jared Allen all those years ago. It was the James Harden trade.
1: Yeah,
0: but
1: like Kuzma might be involved or something like that.
0: Does that move you? It's a fringe player, which is exactly what Dan was talking about previously.
1: Yeah. So I would be interested in Kuzma. His contract is a big one. I don't know how that would operate with the second apron and all that type of stuff. He'd be a role player that I think would come in and play a role for him. So I would be down with that. I don't know if they can absorb his contract because he's a max guy.
0: And by the way, I believe, did Messi just break the all-time World Cup record for goals?
1: Messi just scored.
0: There it is.
1: Sure.
0: I think
1: he
0: that's
1: just
0: it.
1: Scored. So I believe that may be the record. I'm not sure, but yeah, it was funny.
0: I thought he tied the record with hat trick. Yeah.
1: Yeah, he may have. He may have. That I haven't kept up track with. I just know Chops came in and was like, man, Messi missed a PK. I was like, he's going to score. Now, I'm pretty sure
0: he's
1: going to
0: score a couple of times today.
1: Yeah, yeah. They call him the GOAT for a reason. Now, some people say, is it Ronaldo or is it Messi? I think they're both tremendous. I think they're amazing. And I'd love for the Cavaliers to find a way to get another great player, you know, on this roster. And it might just, it might take Evan Mobley. And I get it.
2: It has to take Evan Mobley.
1: Yeah. And I am, I'm not saying Evan's a bad player. Like, Evan is a valuable player. That's why you would have to give him up. But I do think Brown is better than Mobley.
2: But the youth of it is probably going to sway the Bucks more than Jaylen Brown, to be honest.
1: It may be. Yeah. Yeah. That's the one card that the Cavaliers have.
2: Right.
1: Is they
2: exactly.
1: have a young guy that hasn't really scratched the surface that we believe. Now, I'm kind of wondering if we're going to see that surface scratched offensively. I'm not so sure of it anymore. I think he'll be elite defensively his entire career. I don't know what to expect from him offensively from a consistency standpoint. So that's why I'd be willing to part ways with them. But it looks like the Cavaliers aren't. And now I guess Boston was always going to be a problem, a team that you would have to beat. But now, you know, they're getting better, and I don't know if I don't think the Bucks, as much as I like Brown, I don't think he's taking them by himself, because that team is not a very good team.
0: No, but I do think that Jaylen Brown, what he showed this year, and Boston has some really good players, no doubt about that. You know, they're they got some good depth there for sure, but they played out of their minds this year. Like, they were talking about them being like a tanking sort of team for one of these amazing top flight rookies that are going to be coming in, and they're going to be drafted here in the next day. And I think that there was a lot going for that, but now we're looking at it from the standpoint of you never know. I think Jaylen Brown just could be a really good player on a so-so team that will get you to the playoffs like he did this year, but then you add even like a Jason Tatum to that, and he wasn't healthy, especially towards the end of that series. But I guess we're gonna find out. So
1: yeah, we're just sitting here waiting on the edge of our seats. Some tells me tonight.
0: Do you think it happens tonight?
1: I think so. I'm expecting tonight. I'm hosting game night with Tanitra Batiste, 10 p.m. to 1 a.m. right here on 850 ESPN Cleveland. I'm expecting our show to be about. I guess it's gonna be about that either way, whether it happens or not. But something tells me it's gonna happen today. And if it goes into tomorrow, I think. If I'm not necessarily the Bucks, but if I'm Boston and or Miami, I want to get it done now. Don't wait, because if you wait, the longer you wait, somebody might be like, hey, they're obviously not blown away.
0: Yeah.
1: So let's throw our hat in here real quick, and that's how you end up, you know, losing something. So I would be pushing to make it happen tonight. 216-710-0850. That is the number to call. We saw a reunion of the Cavaliers 2016 championship team coming up next. What reunion do you want to see? It could be a group. It could be a team. It could be a TV show. It could be anything. What reunion would you like to see? We'll talk about that coming up next. 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
4: It was really cool seeing all the videos and everything from the Cavaliers 2016 championship team as they went to Scotland. Then they went to Topaz, I believe. Is that what it was? I haven't seen them in the World Cup. I'm a little surprised.
5: Saint-Tropez, RJ is
4: saying. Oh, Saint-Tropez. Okay. I haven't seen them in the World Cup either. But Saint-Tropez. You know, the south of France, Saint-Tropez, those just sound like...
6: Tomato, tomato.
4: Yeah, just sound like places where nothing but affluent people go to enjoy themselves for whatever reason. When I hear those names, that's what I think of. A lot was made about Kyrie Irving not being there. He ended up reaching out to the guys and talked to everybody, and everybody said everything cool and it's all good. Is there another reunion that you would love to see, Nick? Because I think a lot of Cavs fans love seeing that team together.
6: Yeah, I think there is a lot going on with that. Now, this is I don't know, because when he left, I was like, okay, bye, whatever. And it's actually worked out much better for us than it has for them. Call me son, mom. I don't know why, but like I want to see Frankie Lindor back on this team.
4: Oh, really?
6: Okay. I do. And Brian Rocchio has done a really good job this year. He's playing better than Frankie. Mm-hmm. But for whatever reason, like, I wouldn't mind seeing Frankie come back here as like a DH and have that sort of ability. Now, he hasn't played since, I think it's been like 2 months.
4: He's Guardians about to do. Can't afford him either.
6: No. But like, if he was just on the streets and I was like, hey, Frankie, you want to join? I think he would say yes. By the way,
4: I guarantee he'd say yes.
6: But if there were multiple teams, I think Frankie would be cool with coming back to Cleveland.
4: Yeah.
6: And again, I'm not saying that he has to be your everyday shortstop or anything like that. The man is not batting what he used to, and I get all of that. But you never know. Maybe a change of scenery might brighten up his day, and you know, instead of him hitting 226, maybe he comes back and he starts hitting like what he used to here at the corner of Carnegie and Ontario. So
4: that's a good one, though. I didn't think of that one. That's a pretty good one. Ironically, the first thing that jumped in my head was baseball. I'd love to see that 95 team get back together and sit around and tell stories and do all of that. It doesn't feel like that's on the table.
6: Probably
4: though.
6: Not. Yeah. Probably not.
4: It doesn't feel like that. Like, I know Albert does his thing, you know, Albert in Scottsdale. And, you know, you still see Kenny Lofton around from time to time. I have not seen Jim Thome in years, you know what I'm saying, like in these parts.
6: Right.
4: But I just would love to see that group, you know, hang out.
6: 95 would be cool. I think 97 was a little bit closer, like of like my because I remember watching that entire series with my dad and just the heartbreak of what happened. But like 100%, yeah, I think either of those teams would be cool to sort of get back together with that.
4: Yeah, and ironically, Yusuf in the YouTube chat said he did break the record. So Messi did break the World Cup.
6: I thought he did.
4: Yeah, there it is. It just popped up on the screen. Yeah, 17. He's got more World Cup goals than anybody. Looks like he probably will add a few more to there. Justin Cooper on the show with us today. Is there a reunion you'd like to see?
7: Yes, and it might be an unpopular one in Cleveland, but I want to see Kyrie Irving back.
4: Okay, I thought you were going to say Baker Mayfield.
7: I just don't. No.
6: I was waiting.
7: It's unpopular because the way that Kyrie Irving left, but I just think like it's needed to reclaim like I feel like Kyrie has a bad taste in his mouth of Cleveland for he feels like this entire city was just all about LeBron all the time, which, you know, fair enough, but for like someone like me, like I loved watching Kyrie Irving play the game of basketball, and I don't think that he understands the credit that he deserves

0: for that championship.
1: Yeah, at the time, Kyrie Irving was my favorite player right. on the Cavs. You know, like, I don't remember LeBron left, so he came back, and I was like, yeah, I appreciate it, but I do remember.
0: Yeah.
1: You know what I'm saying? I ain't mad anymore, but I remember. And Kyrie, when he came here, he was the only reason to go see the Cavs play for 3 years.
0: And it was so fun. Yeah. So fun to watch him, like, light up the

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1: Union. That would be pretty cool. That would, now, they're all not in the same promotion anymore because Dean Ambrose, I think he's with TNA. AEW, if I'm not mistaken. That would be cool, though. Like a surprise, somebody pops up. That would be sweet. From a TV show standpoint, I need a Martin reunion. And they have said that there been one, there would be one.
2: That's a really good one.
1: Yeah. I need a Martin reunion. Bad, man. I need you. Bad, man.
3: Hey, man, big dog. I need you, big dog boy. Look here. Boy, I need you bad, man. I need about 50 episodes,
1: Martin. I need about 50 episodes.
2: I'm trying to think of, like, another. So, like, they're getting the band back together for Avengers. Yeah, okay. For Marvel.
4: Yeah, but it hasn't been long enough for that to be, like, get the band back together.
2: Dude, it's been a while.
4: I guess it has, maybe.
2: Yeah. I mean, if you
1: it's
2: think
1: just
2: about
1: because
2: it,
1: there's
2: such
1: so
2: an
1: many
2: illusion.
1: Marvel
2: I mean, it's
1: movies and shows.
2: It's been since 19. You know, I mean, yeah. we're going pre-pandemic. So it's been a while for that.
1: Yeah.
2: I'm trying to think of any other ones, though.
1: Oh, man, TV shows. I'd love to see a WKRP in Cincinnati reunion. You know what I'm saying? But, oh, you're like, what show is that? Right?
2: No, I'm not going to lie. I started thinking about it. I go, like, I've heard of the show. I've never watched the show. Mm-hmm. But a lot of those guys are dead, right?
1: Probably a few. Yeah. A few. Yeah.
2: It's like saying, let's get MASH back together. And you're like, I don't know what to tell you.
1: Touche. All right, how about Married with Children?
2: Yeah, I would love to see Married with Children.
1: A Married with Children reunion would be
2: That awesome. Would be awesome.
4: Married with Children would be good.
1: Yeah.
2: Yeah, Married with Children would be a really good one.
5: Arrested Development.
1: So
2: this is the thing.
5: The last season wasn't great.
2: They tried.
5: But you can get that magic back. Mm-hmm. And it's the best show that was ever on TV.
2: I can't remember her name, though. She passed, right? The mom.
5: Yeah, but that's just a joke. You could run that for, what, 2 episodes out of that?
2: Probably, yeah.
1: Yusuf said they had the reunion. I know what you're talking about. I want to see
2: a series.
1: Yeah, like did a reunion where they talked about their favorite moments and stuff. I am hip to that. I want to see. And someone said, do you know Tommy passed away? Yeah, I know. I know Tommy passed away. The guy that didn't have a job, one of Martin's friends, where he'd always talk about going to work, but nobody knew where he worked at. So they didn't believe that.
5: Now, how do you feel about the idea? They're thinking about rebooting it as young Martin. That's going to be serious.
1: Really?
2: So kind of like what they did with Fresh Prince?
5: Yeah, where it's a more serious story.
1: Okay. Now, that would be interesting. What I did hear, allegedly it's in development, like it's going forward, is the Varnell Hill show.
5: I've heard that as well.
1: Yeah, and Varnell Hill, Tommy Davidson played a character named Varnell Hill on Martin, who worked at the radio station before Martin and made it big and went out to Hollywood, had his own show, and he tells Martin, like, hey, man, if you're ever in L.A., hit me up. I'll put you on my show. Totally lying to him. And Martin doesn't realize he's lying.
2: Like, he made up the fact that he's, like, a superstar?
1: No, he's a superstar, but just doing Hollywood talk.
2: Yeah,
1: you know, like, hey, man, anytime.
2: I'll put you on.
1: Yeah. And he shows up, and he's like, who are you? You know? So that character, allegedly, is going to have a show, which, I mean, that would be awesome. That would be really good.
2: Mad TV would be fun. Mad TV In Living Color.
1: I'm surprised you didn't say The Defenders.
2: So that's the thing. I think we're getting that, though.
1: Okay. I hope so.
2: You know, I hope so.
1: We saw Luke Cage and
2: I think we're getting that. So, like, that's why it's not. And I love Luke Cage. Mm-hmm. Luke Cage is, man.
1: Yeah.
2: He's the dude.
1: Now, go ahead, RJ. Yes.
5: I was just reading that it is confirmed that you will get that meetup in the third season of Daredevil.
1: Okay.
2: See?
1: All right.
2: Okay.
1: Awesome.
2: Yeah.
1: Nice. Now, there has been a reunion, and my wife really loves this show, and she says it's really good. King of the Hill.
2: I heard it's good. I heard it's good.
1: So, ironically, and my wife was watching all these, I walk in. And Hank and his wife are like
2: Peggy,
1: making out.
2: Right?
1: Yeah, Peggy, they're making out and stuff. And I was like, oh, this the older show or whatever? He goes, yeah. So Hank loves soccer. And people think that he's stupid for

0: loving soccer, but Peggy is turned on by him being a renegade. So he goes out and refs soccer matches, and knowing that she's turned on and they come home, you know.
1: That's good. Yeah.
0: So that's actually really a really cool situation that they actually did do a reunion and everybody's older. I guess you could do it with voice actors a little easier than other people.
1: Probably. I'm still stuck. Again, I think the Avengers, that's the one that sort of pops up in my head, but we're going to be getting that here soon. So,
0: also in our chat, OG Skelly says Night Court. They did a remake of Night Court. It didn't hit, but I'd love to see there might be some people that passed away from that show as well, if I'm not mistaken. But that would be cool. Night Court is a great. And I'm going to sound old for a second. They don't make them like they used to. Like sitcoms, yeah.
1: Sitcoms really much
0: they
1: anymore.
0: Don't.
1: Cheers was huge. Like you only got a couple guys left in that. You know, mm-hmm. that'd be difficult to do unless you did like the prequel, like what RJ was talking about with Martin. You know, doing a prequel of that, which would be kind of nuts.
0: Which would be really, really cool. All right, keep those coming in. 216-710-0850. Coming up next, Nick Pauls will hit us with the refresh. But I want to let all you baseball fans know it's Miller time. 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
5: That's right. It's time for the Daily Refresh, and we do it for you every single day here at 2 p.m. right here on The Next Level. And we kick off the refresh with a guy that just randomly showed back up here. No, I'm joking. Tony Rizzo returned from his sabbatical. He was out for the last couple of weeks, and he dropped a bombshell this morning for Cleveland sports media.
6: I'm hearing there are talks, ongoing calls about the availability of Shedeur Sanders. I don't know what's going to happen, and I don't think anything's imminent. But I'm going to say right now, for the record, I don't think the four quarterbacks are going to camp on July 28th. I don't think Watson, Sanders, Talen, and Dylan are all going to be on that field for the very first practice.
5: That is courtesy of Tony Rizzo on the Tony Rizzo Show. You can find that at the ESPN Cleveland YouTube channel from 8 to 9 in the morning. And Riz said right there, Emmett, talking about he doesn't believe that there are going to be that singular four core quarterbacks there. What's the likelihood that one of those guys is off the roster entirely by the time that we hit training camp?
7: I don't think it's likely at all. I think, at the end of training camp, somebody's going to be gone. I don't think they get rid of anybody right now. I don't see the reason to, on it, from anybody's standpoint. Why would the Browns wait until now to do this? Why would another team that needs a quarterback wait until now to do this? So I'd be shocked if Shedeur or really anybody was traded or released before camp started.
5: Well, we heard from Ocho Cinco, that is the former wide receiver for the Cincinnati Bengals, talking on his podcast, Nightcap with Shannon Sharp. You can catch that on YouTube as well. And he gave us some thoughts on who he believes is going to be the starter for the Cleveland Browns.
8: Deshaun Watson is the starting quarterback for the Cleveland Browns. The job that Deshaun Watson is going to get, Uncle Joe, it is his job to lose. He has 6 weeks. I guarantee you, listen to me now. I'm telling you, I'm calling it right now, Uncle Joe. He has 6 weeks to make sure that team is playing above or better than whatever the expectations may be for that team and that quarterback. If he's not, Shedeur Sanders will fall in line as the backup and be the starter.
5: The more that I hear this, I think you're right. I think that that is just straight up personal opinion.
7: That's what it feels
5: on
7: like.
5: That. Who do you think is the source, and how trusting do you believe the source is.
7: So, listen, there's a picture of Chad and Jerry Judy from, like, Friday. You know what I'm saying? So,
5: saying that I think we found the leak.
7: Now, look, I definitely see a world where maybe Jerry says, yeah, man, I think it's going to be Deshaun in that conversation. I think it's going to be Deshaun. The, like, 6 weeks and he got this much, I don't know. Maybe the Browns run things differently. I wouldn't be going around telling my receiving room, hey, this quarterback, we're going to start him, but he only got 6 weeks. So y'all better make some plays for him or he up out of here. I don't know. All that is just weird to me. But I could see a world where maybe Judy told him, man, Watson's going to be the guy. Watson has looked better in practice or whatever. So I'm not surprised to hear him emphatically say that he thinks Watson's going to be the starter, but all the he's going to get 6 weeks stuff, to me, that's opinion.
5: So let's move off the let's move off of the gridiron.
7: There you go.
5: And let's move to the baseball diamond where we have our Cleveland Guardians struggling their last 10 games. 4-6 record. They did drop a game yesterday to lose the series to the Astros 2-1 in a tough break. We actually heard from former great Albert in Scottsdale, Albert Bell, for those that aren't hip with that. Former great Indians player back in the 90s. He joined the Really Big Show a little bit earlier. Go back, listen to the entire interview on the Land on Demand. But he was talking about all of the injuries that are piling up for this team.
9: It was a matter of time before, somebody was going to get injured. Shirley wasn't expecting Jose to get injured, but, you play every day. These guys are built to play every day, and that seems to be the problem.
6: What do you mean by that when you say they're not built to play every day?
9: Well, they don't even want to play every day in spring training, which is only, 30 games? So if you don't want to play 30 games in spring training, you're surely not going to be ready to play 162.
5: Do you believe that's actually the fact of what's going on with all these injuries with this Guardians team? Or do you think that's kind of, get off my lawn, man yelling at the sky?
7: I mean, I some of the injuries, I mean, like if you get hit with, you know what I'm saying, with something that I don't know. It is, look, and I love Albert Bell. He is the ultimate, get off my lawn.
5: Back in my day.
7: Yeah, 100%. So could the truth be somewhere in the middle? I'm not so sure it's because guys are out of shape or whatever. Like, I don't know, man. Injuries happen in sports. So that's what I kind of attest that to.
5: Yeah, big series coming up. It is the Guardians against the White Sox. Never thought in a million years I would be uttering that statement. But Guardians do take on the Chicago White Sox tonight, 7:40 first pitch. Gavin Williams, the ace on the mound, going for the Guardians. It's going to be a great series. And, can't wait. We're going to be hearing from Andre Knott here within the next couple of minutes. Mm-hmm. And we're going to dive into that series a lot. Guys, we're going to end the refresh today with Windy and talking Brian Windhorst. He was on, I believe it was Get Up earlier this morning, talking about what we could possibly see the NBA's landscape looking like, a possible Giannis trade somewhere in the East.
10: I was really skeptical that the Boston Celtics were going to go all in on this. And from what I understand, they have. The Celtics and the Heat are the two teams aggressively going after Giannis. I would say they're the finalists. And if Giannis is going to be traded in the next 24 hours, which I think is a good chance of happening, I think it's either going to be to Boston or Miami. The Boston thing is one. They were very cautious about putting Jaylen Brown in as an official firm offer. I believe they have. Jaylen Brown is on the table, and Jaylen Brown could get traded for Giannis Antetokounmpo in the short-term future.
5: Real quick for you, E, do you think that Giannis going to the Celtics, because I think he goes to the Heat, you're going to have to trade an arm and a leg to get him anyways. Yeah. But if he goes to the Celtics, is that yet another team that is going to be so much better than the Cavaliers now that Giannis would be going there?
7: I mean, honestly, I probably, and I'm a little upset with the way the Cavaliers played, so I would have put, even with Brown and Tatum, the Celtics over the Cavaliers. I would have done that already, so I'll still say.
5: Like, does this make them so much better, or a little bit better, or just the same?
7: That's a great question, because Joe Mazzulla plays a style where it's a bunch of guys shooting 53s a night. Giannis ain't that dude to be spotting up shooting threes. So how will their offense change, and how will that affect things? So just to answer the question, yeah, they're better. I'll just say that. But I think it's more complex than that.
5: Yeah, well, I guess we will see. It sounds like he is going to be traded here within, and like Wendy said, the next 24 hours. So it is going to be fascinating to see exactly what the Eastern Conference landscape is going to look like. And oh, by the way, the Knicks did win the title last week. And they're only going to get better. We know that. Guys, that is going to do it for the Refresh.
7: 216-710-0850. That is the number to call. Coming up next, we'll talk to Andre Knott about the latest with the Guardians. That is straight ahead. But first, here is Nick Paulus for Great Clips.
5: Yeah, I want to let everyone know to go to Great Clips, because, you know, it's going to be great. And that might be a tagline, but it is the actuality of that statement, because from birthdays to passwords to shopping lists, life comes at you pretty fast. And, a lot of things to remember. At Great Clips, your haircut shouldn't be one of those things. 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Let me explain on that. 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And you get the haircut that you want every single time. And when you get that great haircut, they're going to take down all the notes right there for you. So that way you go, whatever salon you go to or what stylist you go to, they're going to have the clip notes right there for you. 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Now that you know about clip notes, why do you want to go anywhere else? You don't have to. 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
4: Time to head out to the hotline, bring in Andre Knott. You can check out him and Kevin Arnold on Dre in the Dugout, ESPN Cleveland's YouTube channel. Dre, how do you think that the team's been playing since they got bit by the injury bug about a week or so ago?
8: That's a trick question. They've been playing the way they've always been playing. You just don't have the three best hitters.
4: Because as I watch him, I kind of feel the same way.
8: The pitching has been solid. The defense, for the most part, is solid. You lose yesterday 2-1 because you don't have any offense. And it's frustrating right now. It's hard. And some people are going to yell and scream and say stupid stuff and make an ass of themselves and talk about people's marriages or lack of marriages or whatever else. But in reality, is you're playing without three of your top hitters. And I think you take three of the top hitters away from any major league ball club, and you're going to be in the same situation. I don't think many teams are built to lose their top three hitters in 30 minutes.
9: Dre, knowing that we are down, you know, three of our top hitters out there, we do have a huge series against Chicago starting today at 7:40 with Gavin on the hill. How big is this series for both these teams?
8: It's big. It's big because it's in the AL Central. It's big because these are the two top teams. It's not, I think Slade Ciccone said it first. This is a good 3 days to get information. Because he's going to play them 13 more times. But, you know, you're going to play them, you know, eight, nine more times. You're going to have another series back there. You got two more series in Cleveland. And when you play a team that many times, it's really gathering information for the next time. Would they like to come here and sweep them? Absolutely. Is it going to be tough to sweep them when you don't have the players that they don't have? Yes. But, hey, if you get swept over the next 3 days, it's not the end of the season. But you better learn the information that you get in the next 3 days so you can use it, whether it be over the 4th of July weekend when the White Sox come to Cleveland or whether it's in the second half of the season. I think this is going to be fun. That's the word I put upon it. It's fun because, hey, the White Sox have got their ass kicked for about 2-3 years.
9: Mm-hmm.
8: But we knew last year when we left here, it was like, all right, we better start taking them serious. And they got some talented dudes. They got a chance, and they're building this team in a way if they're going to have a chance to be the best team in the American League Central, maybe not in 2026, but 27-28, this is legit. And when Chicago is good, hey, you know, this is my favorite city in America.
9: Mm-hmm.
8: I love being in Chicago. I love just how it feels. And Chicago fans are different. They are looking forward to this. So, Nick, it's a wonderful question, but this is a great informational grab for both teams. I think the White Sox coming to this, they've been great at home. They played great baseball at home. They haven't been great on the road. They just got swept in Detroit. And that's a sign of a young team. That's a sign of a young, talented team, right? They're comfortable at home, and they've been kicking butt at home. On the road, they've had problems. So having Gavin on the mound today is big because Gavin's had two starts in a row where he hasn't been his best. He wants to come out and show something different. But he is still one of the best pitchers that they've seen all year long. So this is going to be fun over the next 3 days.
10: Dre Bazzano, I had a huge game over the weekend. What is his ceiling?
8: Superstar. Mm. I mean, all right, let me ask you this. I'm going to turn it on you.
10: All right.
8: Who's the best second baseman? Who's the best second baseman you've ever seen wear Cleveland Indians Guardians uniform?
10: Robbie Alomar?
9: Yeah, Robbie was up there, yeah.
10: Probably.
8: Same.
10: Yeah.
8: Same. It's the best one I ever saw. And no sacrilegious to my man, Sandy Alomar, because Sandy is my dog, and I mess with him and hang with him every day. He's got a chance to be up there. But defensively, he's not going to be safe. He's not going to be rough. But offensively, he can be as dynamic as any second baseman we've ever seen. And that's Carlos Baerga, who was getting 200 hits a year back in the 90s. There's some other names with black and white faces that we show every once in a while. I don't want to say names of now. but he has the ability to be one of those guys. And you know what I love? Nick, you'll get with this, you'll get with this. I love his intensity, man. He has the intensity of a football player. Not to a World Cup football player. The intensity of, and like, that's a hard line to ride. But he rides it just right. And I don't know if you guys heard the sound clip we played before Friday night's game. But without even me asking, I was talking to Austin Hedges. And I just was like, hey, maybe they were making fun of him because USA just beat Australia in the World Cup. And afterwards, I was kind of like, well, what do you think of him? He's like, he's the next face of our franchise. Like, he's on the way. He goes, the baton is going to be passed from Jose to Travis. He goes, and I can say that after 40-some games. And how he carries himself, how he prepares himself, how he helps these other guys, how he understands hitting, how he understands situations, how seriously he takes everything. I'll give you another perfect example. It has nothing to do with baseball. But my family is here with me in Chicago. And this morning, my daughter and wife were leaving. They were going somewhere. Me and my son stayed in the hotel. So when they got back, my daughter was like, hey, Dad, blah, blah, blah, said hi. Mr. This person said hi. And she goes, and that Australian guy was in the elevator. He was really nice. My son was playing video games. He, like, put his hand down. He was like, Travis Bazzano? He was like, yeah. He goes, he's not just the Australian guy. He's our leadoff hitter.
10: Love that. I love that.
9: Yeah, Dre, real quick, we had Albert Bell, you know, Albert and Scott Sale on RBS a little bit earlier.
8: I've heard.
9: Yeah.
8: I've heard.
9: All right. So he was talking about like the injury aspect of what the Guardians have gone through, and not just the Guardians, but all throughout baseball. And he's talking about how like players don't practice like they should, you know, like they did back in the 90s, 80s.
8: Wrong.
9: Okay.
8: Wrong.
9: Okay. Hey, please take over. Because I asked Dave, that was like an old man, you know, like, yelling at the clouds sort of thing.
10: I got to get off my lawn.
9: Yeah.
8: Yeah. I absolutely love him. He will be texting me probably in 15 minutes. Albert knows the game that Albert played, no one knew better. And it's the same game that's being played today. But it's not the same game, and features are different. There's things I don't disagree with him about the game that has changed that I don't like. But when you start talking about lack of practice and stuff like that, he's not right. He's wrong. These guys do practice. This team does practice, takes ground balls, takes running. They work out. They eat. They eat better than any team has ever eaten before. I've given the invitation to Albert off the air and on the air. He came to spring training last year and walked around with me for a little while. Albert, I think, should come hang out a little bit more and he'd have a better understanding of what he's watching. Now, I was like, I don't disagree. I kind of like the game better when he played. But going at their work tactics, I 100% disagree.
10: Yeah, I understand that because the Guardians do. I almost feel, Dre, they do probably more than a lot of others.
8: Too much. They do too. And yes, I'll be honest with you. Yeah. I'm glad you said that, Ian. They do too much at times, in my opinion.
10: Mm-hmm.
8: Knowing how schedules work, knowing how other teams. And look, we have so much more. I mean, you guys watch this with the Browns. You go to Browns team. And even with the Cavs. We have so much more information. And I'm not saying it's all good. And doctors are given so much more information. They wear things in their body that tell them how much, their heart rate during batting practice, their heart rate during ground balls, flipping balls, and running bases, how much you ran last night in the game. Like, they measure things that weren't even measured in 1995, 96, 90. Like, so the comparison, we're comparing the same thing, but we're not comparing the same.
10: No, that is well said for sure. Hey, Dre, we appreciate you making some time for us. Before we let you go, tell everybody about King Gailey.
8: Oh, I would love to do that. Hey, Nick, I love you, man. Start sending emails to my other email. You know I'm open that one that y'all be messing with.
9: Yes, sir.
8: I don't know why I got to keep telling you all that. Y'all be putting me in trouble. You know, it's a 2026 Buick investment starting at $198,000 in 2995. 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
10: All right, Dre, take it easy, man. That's Andre Knight coming up next. No Gerard. But that doesn't mean we won't get random. That is straight ahead.
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15: A bandwagon fan. 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
6: It's time to get random on the next level. While the next level is always random, but right now, it's time for Random Thoughts with Jerrod Cherry. Talk to him, Jerrod.
4: All right, no Jerrod today. I'm filling in for him, and I'm actually going to need RJ's help for this. All right, so I went to the bathroom during a break, and we've heard stories of our bathroom at ESPN, Cleveland, and Cocky's Bagels and all that. So I'm used to seeing midges, okay? We're used to seeing them all over the place. What in the world is going on now? I'm seeing gigantic flying bugs in the urinals and in the sink. And these things are huge.
9: They look like giant mosquitoes.
4: Yes.
21: Those would be mayflies.
4: Mayflies?
9: What's that?
22: But RJ, it's June.
4: Did I
21: hatch? Nice, good one.
4: Yeah.
21: Solid.
4: Yeah, I was like, do they hatch you? Hey, like, what's going on?
9: Great.
4: Like, these, I've never seen them before. Very rarely. I've been in Cleveland, living in Cleveland for 46 years, my whole life. I've never seen them before. Is something different going on?
21: These ones you'll see a lot closer, like, towards Sandusky, Catawba area.
4: Okay.
21: It's where the lake is at its shallowest and warmest is where you're going to see, like, mayflies and stuff. And, again, they're another sign of just a really healthy lake.
4: Okay.
21: Been a while since I've seen them up by us, but I have a house that's closer to the lake.
4: Mm-hmm.
21: And this year we are getting them. You can't see out the windows some mornings.
9: Wow.
21: For the last like 3 days, they've been packed on the windows.
22: Healthy lake in Cleveland, don't mix.
21: And they don't have mouths, so there's no worry there.
4: Like they're not going to bite you.
21: They but they just die. And like if you're in Catawba, you'll have to get a snow shovel.
4: Oh my God, sounds disgusting.
21: Oh, there's tons of them there.
4: Oh my God, that sounds horrible.
21: And then you like if I'm driving out of my driveway in the morning, I just hear pop, pop, pop, pop, pop, pop, pop.
10: Oh, you're just crushing them as
21: you drive? Yeah, you're just popping them.
10: Oh, man, that's crazy.
21: That's gross. Remember, that's mayflies.
10: Mayflies. I'm not familiar with it. Can't say I am. Do you remember? I feel like maybe it was a couple years ago. Was it Japanese strawberry lanterns? Yeah.
21: They're back this year, so crush them if you see them.
10: Oh, man.
21: But they don't seem to be as in big of numbers this year.
10: They were crazy a couple years ago. And then I remember when we went to the Thursday night game in Pittsburgh against the Steelers, the one that Nick Chubb got hurt, when we went downtown, it was the most disgusting thing I've ever seen. These Japanese lantern, but covered
21: just
10: the
21: everywhere.
10: Streets. And they all smashed, all covered the streets. The only ones that were living were on windows, and they were on every window in the world. That's They're an evasive species. Did I say that right? Like, they'll come and take over.
9: Yeah, well, these things are nasty. It was a lot worse yesterday whenever I came in to do Paw and Paulus. It was, they were everywhere. I had to use the restroom. I was like, I'll hold it.
10: Right.
9: I'll hold it.
10: I just went in there and saw one in the urinal. And was
21: oh,
10: like,
21: and then like when you have enough of them and they die and start decomposing, they stink.
10: Oh my God.
21: It's just, yeah, it's a little crazy.
9: Yeah, right? Bathroom was already bad enough.
10: Right.
9: We don't need decomposing.
0: It's saying
9: bugs.
0: Here that this is, it's an ancient group of insects. What does that mean?
10: Ah,
9: they're very old.
10: They're the ninjas of insects, huh? Is that what we're finding out? Is that
9: very wise beyond their years.
10: Yeah.
9: But beyond the days that they live.
0: I'm reading this and I'm like, what does that even mean?
21: It means that they were one of the first forms of insects ever evolved.
9: I believe that because they look like dinosaur insects. That's exactly what they look like. They're huge.
0: They're part of the dragonfly family.
10: So they look like dragonflies. Yeah. They
9: do. Little thinner, little.
21: And their eggs are all underwater. So you never see them until they're born and they come up. And then they just die in like a week.
0: Oh, wow.
10: So, yeah, short lifespan.
9: So we got to deal with this for a week.
10: So this leads to my question.
21: Well, first they shed their skin and crawl out of
10: like
21: it.
10: Like a cassata? What are they called?
21: Cicada.
10: Cicada.
21: Or cicada.
0: Cicada.
21: Or a snake.
0: You say cicada, if you like, I say cicada.
21: We'll watch them on the window and they'll just crawl out of their skin and they're a new
10: one. It's kind of gross. Yeah, it is. Which leads to my question. What insect are you most afraid of? For me, I mean,
0: is it like a specific, like you could say spider, but is there a specific spider you have to be afraid of?
10: No, we could leave it open. I'm not, like, for me, it's what do you call it? Not just centipedes.
9: Oh, yeah.
10: I hate centipedes. And we actually get them in my basement from time to time.
0: They just skeeve me out.
10: Yeah, they're just
0: skeevy.
10: Man, there was one
21: because they're always hiding. Like, you lift a shoe and there's one.
0: Yeah.
10: Man, one day I went upstairs. It was late at night. I got done doing game night. I went upstairs. I went to the upstairs bathroom, turned it on, and I heard.
0: You heard it walking? Now that is scary.
10: And I looked, and one was in the tub, and this thing was huge. Oh, it freaked me out.
9: Burn the place down.
10: I have to kill it. Right? Because my wife's not going to do it.
0: Yep.
10: And my oldest son, he wouldn't do it anyway. He's in Utah. The youngest, he ain't the biggest tough guy when it comes to insects either. So I always have to be the one to kill the insects, and I hate the centipedes.
9: I might go spiders. I am not a fan of spiders. Like, daddy long legs, whatever. That doesn't bother me. But, like, a hairy spider. If you're tarantula. A hairy spider.
0: I was going to go tarantula.
9: Yeah, I'm good on that. But also, cockroaches, man.
10: Oh, man.
9: Cockroaches are disgusting.
10: Cockroach.
9: We had them whenever I lived. Did you know I lived
0: you out lived in San Diego?
9: I lived in San Diego.
0: Oh, my gosh. Have you ever heard?
10: No.
9: And,
0: he lived
9: out
0: San Diego
9: there for a couple of years. And
10: those things were probably huge.
9: They were huge. They were huge. And, like, I always thought, like, oh, no, that's like a New York thing. No, like, they live where the hell they want to live. And one of them lived in, like, I just moved to this apartment.
10: Mm-hmm.
9: And I opened up, like, we had, like, where we kept the bowls and everything.
10: Whatever.
9: Yeah, a cabinet.
10: Oh, man.
9: Open it up. And there was one. And I'm here to tell you, if you see one, there's a billion of them somewhere. And you gotta destroy all of them.
10: Yes.
9: So, like, I remember I didn't stay at, like, I didn't stay there for like a day.
10: I bet.
9: And, like, I was just like, hey, Curtis, do you mind if I kick it over to your place?
10: Right.
9: Like, yeah, sure, why not? I'm like, I'm just gonna pass out here tonight.
10: Yeah.
9: Like, okay, whatever. But it was, bro, yeah. huge. I was like, no, thank you.
10: Man.
9: Had to get traps. They were disgusting.
10: At our, the old studio, I one day walk into the, and it was a, there was a man's bathroom and a women's bathroom. It wasn't this setup. It was individual bathroom, much cleaner situation until I tell you this. But I remember opening the door, and if there wasn't a roach the size of a computer mouse on the floor, I shut the door and said, don't nobody go in there. Y'all need to call somebody to kill this thing. Because, like, the what wherever you throw the trash at, the trash compactor was not far from our back door. So it's not like you knew where they came from. But I saw it once, and that was the most disgusting thing. There was also a raccoon in our studio once.
9: There was.
0: I remember. I was interning that day.
9: I pulled the video of that because there were a couple people that were like, what? No. I was, oh, yeah, there was a raccoon. Chris Oldak had the video proof of it. But there was one time at the Galleria that I walked into, I believe it was the men's bathroom, and it was, there was, I'm doing my thing, and then I look over and it was just chilling in the corner. I was like, I hope it doesn't see me, but then I'm like, oh, man.
0: Completely off topic, dude, but this is random thoughts. I did have one time, speaking of weird stories at these studios, I did have one time where a group of people came in, like, thinking that, because this is Bartown USA here.
9: Yeah, big time, yeah.
0: And they came in the front door, which is always unlocked to get to the middle part where you need the key fob to get in. And they came in and they were, like, looking around, like, confused. In our, confused. In our and set. I, like, luckily I was the only one there. And I go, hey, guys, what's going on? They're like, is this Clamper? We were told this is Clamper.
9: Nope.
0: And I'm like,
9: it's not.
0: Do you see me slinging drinks over here?
9: Yeah,
0: I'm like,
9: Clamper's
0: down the street. See you later, man.
10: Yeah. My guy Xavier just hit me up and said his 8-year-old just said centipedes and spiders are not classified as insects, which is correct. Hmm. I'm going to call them insects for the rest of my life.
9: Yeah, I mean, what?
0: That makes them even scarier.
10: Right.
9: Yeah. What are you?
10: Arachnopods or something?
0: No, I'm sorry. You're done.
10: Yeah, no. A centipede is a cylopoda, allegedly, and spiders are arachnids, which I know. Actually know that about spiders. But look, if they are much smaller than me and they crawl around in my house, I'm putting them in the category of insects that must die.
0: Every time I think of centipede, I think of that Family Guy sketch.
10: Which
0: have you? I thought you would get it.
10: I don't know.
0: I got to send you the clip.
10: Is it human? Is it a human centipede?
0: No.
9: Okay. Dude, let's avoid that.
10: Avoid that.
9: Yeah.
0: It was like how you know the difference between a centipede and a millipede, and it's just, I'll send you the clip.
10: Okay. Thank you. Yeah. Now, my man Xavier continues. He says, centipedes are actually good. They eat crazy stuff, but they look like predators. I can't live with them. Right. I've had people tell me that. Like, no, the centipedes are going to be the ones that get the spiders, and they get the other thing. You know what? I'm just going to kill them all. How about that? They roll up on me. You better learn, because if you see him, you roll up. There's been times I've been doing a game night and been like, yeah, because, you know, what was that? Had to kill a spider.
0: Yeah.
10: had to
0: I did that. Nikki, my wife, makes fun of me because I do that with ants. Like, when the summertime, when the ants start coming back, I will spray, like, water down on them and, like, leave them all. Like, it's a battlefield of ants. Mm-hmm. And so all the other ants know, you better not come back here.
9: Mikey.
0: And it works.
9: Yeah. Mikey yesterday looked at me and he goes, what's that? I looked down and there is a decent sized spider. I was like, oh, don't worry, I got this. And crunchy. He's like, what was that? It was a spider. You don't worry about it. As I'm crunching, I'm like, oh, God, I hope I killed you.
10: Yeah, like, you don't need to worry about that. All right, coming up next, we will tell you who went next level. You want to take a night out on the town to the next level? Then head on over to Northfield Park Racino. 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
1: Coming up, Cleveland Browns Daily. 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But right now, it's time for us to tell you who went next level.
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1: 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All the dads out there are my Next Level Performers of the Day. Father's Day was yesterday. And being a parent could be a thankless job at times. So whenever there's an opportunity to celebrate moms and our dads, I'm always down for it. So all the guys out there, all the fellas, all the dads are my Next Level Performers of the Day.
3: Since you took the dads, I'm going to avoid that one. Let's go with Travis Bezanna. Man is doing some work right now.

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1: When she was crying and stuff, and I was calling him because I was doing the WebMD thing where you go online and get freaked out by every article that you ever see. So he's always quick to pick up the phone and just whatever we need from the medical side of things. It's just super grateful to have someone with a medical background that kind of ease our mind at those times.
2: It's just, yeah, that's awesome. Super good. That is awesome. Those are our next level performers of the day. Yeah, be careful with Google, y'all, because if something's wrong with you, you Google it, the first thing that's going to pop up is you're going to die.
1: Yeah, you're dying.
2: That's the first thing
3: that
2: pops up.
3: Did you know about this elbow cancer? And it's like, what? No. I thought it was tennis elbow.
2: The first thing you see is, it's over with. You know, it's over.
1: Yeah.
2: And I'll speak personally. Years ago, I had some health wise going on that I went straight to the thing. I was like, oh my God. Yeah. I mean, I couldn't sleep and then couldn't get a doctor's appointment for like 2 months, you know, and then went to the doctor and the doctor was like, nah, here, take these and you'll be good.
3: You immediately just go, how did I get malaria?
2: Yeah.
3: Like, I have no idea how, like, I haven't left the country.
2: Right.
3: You're like, I haven't left Cleveland.
2: Exactly. Right. Like, unless it's Cleveland malaria, I don't know how I got it.
3: It's from those flies. It's from the
2: Mayflies.
3: The Mayflies, yeah.
2: The Mayflies are back at it again.
3: They got me.
2: Right. All right. That's it for us. Coming up next, Cleveland Browns Daily. Argentina 1-0 over Austria. So we'll keep an eye on that as well. For Nick Paulus, Justin Cooper, and RJ the Movie Critic, I'm Emmett Golden saying until next time, we'll see you when we see you.
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1: Most days we do our shows inside a studio, and we can see how many people are streaming and watching on YouTube, and we know people are listening over the air. 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We actually get to know you, not just to say hi and take a quick picture, but to really kind of spend an afternoon together, and it really means a lot to us to be able to do that.
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1: All right, let's do it live on a Monday edition of the program. Merely Bo, the great Z.
2: Hello. And happy Father's Day to you, all the fathers out there. Yeah, happy Father's Day.
1: Yeah, it's March 27th by the weather, 65, a little rainy. I'm for it. It's fine. It's great.
2: It's fine. It's been a good run, and it's coming right back. Like, we're right back tomorrow. And guess what? You know what? What I appreciate is, there was a time when this is what was happening on Saturday.
1: Yeah, that's true.
2: And then Monday would be perfect. Mondays can
1: be whatever they want.
2: Do whatever you want Monday.
1: Yeah,
2: you want to be nasty? Be nasty.
1: It's fine. A little bit of rain. Nothing to see here. Did you have a good Father's Day?
2: I did. A little different with a one-year-old.
1: Slightly.
2: It's a lot more like chasing around and wrangling and whatnot. But we had a lovely Father's Day. Got some very, very, very nice cards from the older kids that were. I'm a crier. Like, I have no shame in it. What and at all. I'm
1: an emotional. With age, we're becoming even more.
2: I find. I can't even stand Wyndham Clark. Although maybe I'm coming around on him because he's just kind of like leaning into it a little bit, which I admire that when people just sort of like don't fight it and they just embrace the hate. But like when his dad showed up, I cried when Miles. Final round of the U.S. Open. The 17-year-old.
1: Yep, 17-year-old brought Pop
2: brought his dad out to caddy for him on the 18-hole. His dad had no idea. Like, I was crying.
1: Yep.
2: And then when Wyndham's dad showed up, unbeknownst to Wyndham, and looks exactly like Wyndham's dad would be expected to look, white goatee, just looking formidable. And that was making me cry. Yeah, I'm a crier. No big deal. It's fine.
1: Yeah.
2: Emotions.
1: Yeah, I think Amy and the boys do such a great job. But one thing that they do that we've been doing it for a while, like they get autonomy to pick exactly what they want.
2: Yeah, I love that.
1: And so you get what I think is so cool about it is the excitement that they have to deliver the goods and all of it, which is so awesome. And so all of that stuff, it's funny like to see how they see me through their prism. And what they think I'm about or what I like or whatever. So that was awesome. Had a great Father's Day. Had a really good interaction with my dad. We were driving back from Indy. We had at lacrosse all weekend and had a good weekend with it. But that's a long ass drive, man.
2: From
1: Indy, brother. And it's so I went cross country this time. We were in Westfield, I think it is, wherever the Colts training facility is. I think it's Westfield. We were there, and I've been there now two of the last 3 years. Beautiful complex, like. I have no idea why there hasn't been something similar built somewhere in Ohio, because I feel like you would just crush it. You're more centrally located. It's just fields as far as you can see. I just think you'd print money if you owned something like this. And the reality, this is as succinctly as I will sum up youth travel sports for you. You ready for this? You take drives that are longer than you would otherwise want to take to places you would otherwise not want to visit, to stay at hotels that you would otherwise not stay at, to eat meals you would otherwise not stay at, to irrationally root for kids and, in some cases, kids who you are rooting against the rest of the time because they're at rival schools. Not really rooting against, but certainly rooting for your kids. Now, all of a sudden, you're in some foxhole with them, and you've gone through all of these things that I just laid out, and you're going up against some kids from Louisville or wherever, and now, all of a sudden, you're all in it together. And people say, well, why are people so irrational? Because, quite honestly, none of us really want to be there.
2: Yeah.
1: We're all sweating. You're up at 6 a.m. siege, and so that's just kind of what it is. But there's these great moments in it, too, and it's all worth it. It's all great, and our guys with Spiders do a great job, but it's a crazy, crazy situation. But so we had this crazy drive, and you guys know how much we all love the trip to Indy. So I don't know if this would work with us at the Combine, but there just was no way that I was going to drive on 70 again.
2: Yeah.
1: I just wasn't. And so I just put it in ways, and there were two options northbound that became available to be one that would take me like all the way up to like the turnpike. And then another one that would kind of go like cross country. So it was like drove through like Indiana farmland and stuff. And then we crossed over. There wasn't even an Ohio sign wherever we crossed over.
2: Fantastic.
1: That's how rural it was. It was, I think you pronounced the name. I feel like only Gibby would be able to get me right or wrong in this.
2: Okay.
1: Salina, Ohio.
3: I'm trying to remember if it's Salina or Salina.
1: Salina, maybe. Someone out there's listening and knows. And, but
3: and those people will correct you quite quickly.
1: So I don't blame
3: them.
1: I'll
3: have an answer momentarily.
1: Yeah.
3: I don't remember.
1: I'm sorry if I got it wrong. I wasn't sure. But we crossed over, and it's lovely little downtown. I'd never been there. It's south of Lima and kind of near Wapakoneta and between Dayton and Lima area, somewhere in there on 7.
4: Salina. Just,
1: Salina? Thanks,
2: bud. There we go.
1: Okay, so Salina, Ohio, lovely place. And I had no idea this exists. We're driving through this little town, and then all of a sudden there's this giant lake. Like, truly, giant lake. And I think it's called Grand Lake St. Mary or something. There were 200 pontoon boats on this lake. And I'm going,
2: wow.
1: These guys are living.
2: Living a good life.
1: God, what a life.
2: Yeah.
1: They got it all sorted out. Gorgeous Sunday, and they were out there living. And so in totality, like, going that way took me maybe 10 minutes longer, but it probably added 2 years of my life of not having to drive on 70, which I am convinced is the worst freeway in not just America, but on planet globes.
3: Once you got into Indiana, was it still two lanes?
1: Buddy, it was two lanes. Well, first of all, I have no idea why it goes from four lanes to two at Dayton, or from three to two at Dayton. I don't understand.
2: Doesn't
1: that.
2: Make
1: like
2: any
1: all
2: sense.
1: Of a sudden, like, less people. I got news for you. Like, nobody's getting off in Dayton. They're all keeping going, man. Like, no one's getting off.
2: The only thing we have going for us at the Combine is that is a time of year that nobody is trying to go visit Indianapolis unless they're there for the NFL.
1: Buddy, I got news for you. Nobody's visiting in Indianapolis ever.
2: Well, I think the sports complex, they're visiting it. In the summer, I'd imagine it's probably a pretty busy place.
1: Let me rephrase. No one is going to Indiana unless they have to.
2: That's right.
1: So there's got to be the most incompetent state in the union. It has to be. They can't fix a road. They just can't get it done.
2: They've got a whole lot going 10 on.
1: 10 years. I mean, nothing to me seems to have been done on 70. So not only does it stay two lanes, I will say, so we couldn't stop at Bucky's because the traffic was so brutal that we just couldn't. I did see it. And Bootsy was a little disheartened by that. He was, however, buoyed very quickly by, I don't know if, well, no, he wasn't. He's never been on this road trip before. It was the first time he saw the Uranus Fudge sign.
2: Of course he did. Yeah, I'm sure he got a big kick out of that.
3: That's a few minutes of quality life.
1: He could not possibly have been more excited.
2: Right next to an 800-foot cross.
1: An 800-foot cross and what looks like a 200,000-square-foot firework stand and then Uranus Fudge.
2: Yeah.
1: Welcome to Indiana.
2: It's insane.
1: Idiots.
2: It's incredible.
1: So he goes, the Uranus Fudge, that lasted for probably 15 minutes of just all of the very varying puns. And then I got in with him, which annoyed his brothers and his mom, which that helped me get through it. But there was an accident. So they were doing this thing now where it's not even really a lot. There's a stretch where it's not even two lane. It's 2-1 lane split.
2: I hate that.
1: Nuts.
2: By the way, there's a lot of that going on around downtown Cleveland now.
1: There is, yeah.
2: And then you get on the wrong side of the split, and you can't get off the highway.
3: Oh, yeah.
1: Well, guess what else happened?
2: That happened to me.
3: Oh, yeah. That's on 90 right now.
2: All right, hold on. This is
1: guess what else happens?
2: Yeah.
1: When you can't get off.
2: You
1: if there's an accident,
2: you're stuck.
1: Nowhere to go, brother.
2: Nowhere to go.
1: And this is, as you guys know, even from the Combine, because it's this way at the Combine when we go, 70 from really Dayton to Indianapolis is pretty much bumper to bumper the whole way. I've never driven on that road and it's not been bumper to bumper ever. And so now there's a stretch of it where it's split. I looked over on Friday and this was eastbound traffic. It was stopped. I'm not kidding you. I almost said something else. I'm not kidding you. For 5 miles.
2: Oh my God.
1: And I'm looking at cars that are weaving into the wrong lane. One lane was moving, one lane wasn't. The accident was in the near lane. And I wanted to, like, just somehow just say, like, get on ways to avoid. Like, find a way out of this. And I would see these cars caroming into this split, and I just thought, oh, God. You're done. There goes your day. In the Indiana Turnpike. So, crazy. Absolutely crazy situation. I can't stand that road. But other than that, it was a pretty, pretty solid weekend over there.
2: Yeah, so the split thing that's happening on 90.
1: And so where
2: 176 was, like, back 90 coming either direction, honestly. It's both directions. 90 when you're going, leaving downtown, the stretch between 90 and then heading west.
1: Okay.
2: Or if you're coming back east, back towards downtown on 90.
1: Okay.
2: There's a bunch of spots where it's split up like that.
3: Yeah, 90 east, basically from Rocky River to West 25th.
2: Yeah. Oh.
3: Like, if you get in the wrong lane, you're having to go all the way to West 25th to turn around and come
1: to
3: back.
1: Turn around, that's not ideal.
2: So,
3: and it's supposed to be like that for like 3 years.
2: Hold on.
1: No big deal. Here's, sure we'll get right on top of it.
2: Here's another part that's not great. So I'd seen on my GPS, I was coming back Friday. I was out with the great DeGeronimos. I was out at Sawmill in Huron.
3: Oh, I love Sawmill.
1: Oh, that's lovely.
3: Yeah.
1: It's nice out there.
3: Cedar Point.
2: Nice place right by Cedar Point.
1: Yeah.
2: We were out there.
1: Cedar Point owns it, I think, don't they?
2: A fun golf outing. They do. And it was a blast, by the way. And it's a Fazio. So there are actually some really cool holes on it. There are a lot of like 90 degree boomerang dogleg lefts. And I don't hit a snap hooks, not really in my repertoire. So I didn't care so much for that.
1: Haven't hit like irons down.
2: Yeah, just ridiculous. But coming back, I saw that my GPS said that I didn't want to get on the turnpike because they're doing a bunch of construction on the way like to and from the turnpike out there. So I took two all the way down, then get to 90. And beautiful drive. It's great out there. Go through Vermilion.
1: Yeah, it's awesome.
2: What a town. And the 176 to get onto 480 to head back to the east side was like backed up for some reason. I don't know why on Friday. So I'm like, all right, I'm going to do 490 to 77. And it was fine there. This thing splits in like a split second. There's a semi truck to my right. And so I have to go on the left split.
1: You're cooked.
2: Like, you would think they would cut out a spot to get onto 77.
1: Like, nope.
2: Not that hard. No. So now I'm off in the middle of the opportunity corridor. You know how hard it is to make a U-turn in the opportunity corridor or to go around and get, like, make the circle that you have to do to get back on the freeway to go back on 77? Yeah, really hard. So maybe I made a U-turn where I wasn't supposed to. I don't know. I can't say. But I was, like, thinking, I'm like, I don't know if I'm now. What am I, taking the side streets home?
1: Right.
2: Like, what's going on? But, yeah, so that was that. And then here's another thing. This has happened to me like four times in the last few days where I have a beef with people. And maybe I'm just more thoughtful and conscientious about my fellow man than the average person.
1: Well, I think you are, but go ahead.
2: Okay, so we got a street that's two lanes, okay, in each direction. So two lanes going straight. Now we're at an intersection, right? There's two lanes going the other direction here, intersection, okay?
1: Yeah.
2: I've had it with people who come up to that red light.
1: Yeah.
2: Okay. And they are in this lane and they're going straight while this lane was open. Because here I am with my blinker on. I just want to go right. So to me, in that situation, now I don't think there should be because here I am with my blinker on. I just want to go right. So to me, in that situation, now I don't think there should be 100 cars here, but if you are coming up to that and you're going straight, you go and you get over in this lane so that turning people can turn, Bo.
1: If this lane continues, does that go from two lanes to one?
2: No.
1: It doesn't.
2: No,
1: it's not like a merge situation.
2: No.
1: It's two lanes cruising, you're good.
2: Good.
1: Yeah.
2: I think if it's a merge, it's even more get over because you're getting
1: probably
2: over
1: even
2: anyway.
1: More. The only thing I would say on that is if the car in the front is going to a place that's immediately on the other side of the intersection.
2: Fair enough.
1: But that's very rare.
2: Very rare.
1: A lot of times it's lack of awareness.
3: I did that last week, and I didn't realize that I was in the right lane. And it was one of those, you're driving it, and you hit the light turns yellow, and you're stopping because you're not, and then I'm like, oh.
2: And then you see all the people behind you.
3: 10 cars behind me.
2: All trying to turn.
3: I am off everybody's card list.
2: Yeah, they're not pleased with
3: you. It's my fault.

0: It's an incidental.
1: I try to be conscientious about it. Yeah. Or I'll try. And then if not, I try to like, if I'm here and I've blown it and then I see somebody with their ticker, I'll try to like inch out as far as and far left as is safe.
2: Yeah.
1: Just give them a little room. Just give them a little room so they can make their right.
2: Yeah. That's selfless.
1: It'd also be nice, you know, if they just had a little right turn lane, they can just go.
2: Well, that would really, really solid. Like a little easy right on red.
1: That's why they like roundabouts. That's why some people are big roundabout people.
2: I got to tell you, no one's done more or more effectively than Northern Indianapolis. I do have to give them credit for that. I like a roundabout. I like the idea that it moves.
1: We have a couple on the east side.
2: Yeah, not anywhere in the vicinity of theirs.
1: No.
2: They basically have, from Carmel through Westfield, there is not a traffic light other than major intersections anywhere. It's all roundabouts. And I gotta tell you, you keep moving.
1: Keep moving.
2: You know, it keeps it moving. It seems to be pretty effective.
1: I like it. You know what city has a ton of roundabouts, and it was designed that way, is our nation's capital. Yes. D.C., you have so many streets that go like this, and they all come into a roundabout.
2: And the reason
1: for that is, if they were back in the day, you'd have to invade on foot.
2: Yeah.
1: And that way, all they had to do was defend the roundabouts, and it was going to feed everybody to them at the roundabouts.
2: Pretty crafty. I did not know that about D.C.
1: There you go.
2: That's a good job out of you.
1: Mm-hmm.
2: How much U.S. Open did you take in?
1: Oh, a great deal. Pretty uneventful, pretty boring. I think they obviously got it wrong the first day. And, I mean, Wyndham Clark basically won the tournament in a 45-minute period on Thursday evening.
2: I have to interrupt you for a second.
1: Please.
2: I was unable to see almost any of it over the weekend. I caught a little bit of the ending stuff on Saturday in a hotel room. But missed really all of it yesterday. And this morning, I said, from looking at the highlights and reading about it, and I said it even Friday after the first round, that I think the USGA kind of blew this on Thursday. And you and I talked about that on Thursday with the setup. And so to hear you say, someone who with your golf acumen versus mine, confirming what my kind of perception was with how that it was just too damn easy on day one. Now, day two actually had more guys under par than day one. There were 16 under par on day one. It was upper 20s on day two. And then it went down to like three guys on Saturday. And then there ended up being about 15 or 16 again on Sunday. But the 64, at that point, all he's got to do is go 70, 70, 70, which is hard, certainly. But it changes the way that he was able to play.
1: All right, so he ended up finishing 4 under?
2: 4 under, yep.
1: Okay. He had a stretch where the wind in his first round, where kind of the wind laid down and the course was as gettable as it could be. And in that period, he went birdie, birdie, eagle, and that is 4 under. 3 holes in a row. Now,
2: yep.
1: He was 3 under on the back nine as well. He did not make another bogey that day. But there are other guys playing with him at that time who obviously could have capitalized as well. He did, but that's literally where he won the tournament. From holes 3 through 11 on Thursday, he was 6 under. And that's where he won the golf tournament.
2: Yep. That was it?
1: That's it.
2: So
1: the rest of the tournament, he was 2 over. But he took advantage of it, and good for him. And I thought that he was very resilient down the stretch, made a great two putt on 18. Burns just couldn't make a putt. If Burns or Scheffler, for that matter, could have putted, I think it might be a different outcome. But listen, you win 2 opens out of 4.
2: It's a game changer for him historically. You're now a Hall of Famer.
1: Absolutely. Yeah, guys won 2 U.S. Opens. I mean,
2: I think it's only 24 who
1: at
2: won
1: LACC
2: two.
1: And Shinnecock.
2: Great places to
1: pretty
2: win
1: good.
2: It.
1: Pretty good. Yeah. And yeah, you got to give him a lot of credit. It was so interesting watching a U.S. Open
2: mm-hmm.
1: with an American in yep. Wyndham Clark, who was getting like booed. They were rooting against him vociferously. I mean, it was like watching the Ryder Cup, but it was, and they was all, you know, European fans.
2: Sure.
1: People did not want him to win.
2: No.
1: Bo.
2: So did they have an answer? Was the reason why just because of the behavior at Oakmont?
1: So that's a lot to do with it. He's thrown clubs and had a temper and this, that, whatever. They're the people that, you know, once he said he was going to open some grape and see where the night takes him, there are a certain segment of people that were very turned off by that. Now, I do like the fact that he's leaning into that. And, you know, the part of my take guys were like, oh, he's going to crush some grape. And he's like, oh, some grape was crushed last night and blah, blah, blah.
2: Okay.
1: And he's leaning into it. So that makes me like him a little bit more.
2: So is the crush the grape line, is that like to be like, he's like highfalutin?
1: He's like I'm having wine.
2: Oh, no, I get that, yeah. That's like to thought to be like a highfalutin thing to say, or like a big shot thing to say. Is that
1: just
2: the,
1: sounds
2: so
1: like
2: that's
1: a,
2: what's off putting?
1: You know what that is, yeah. Thing to say.
2: Yeah,
1: it just sounds like something. Yeah,
2: ends with bag.
1: That's
2: yeah.
1: Right.
2: Okay, so that's where the vitriol for him came from, is just some of this stuff. I mean, his name's Wyndham. Like, you know, I
1: yeah.
2: Think we probably know how this went. But so the other thing I was going to ask you is. And again, I wasn't able to watch much of it. It was a.
1: I watched a lot.
2: So this is why I wanted to talk to you about this. So Thursday, honestly, I turned it on, and if you didn't tell me it was in America, I would have thought it was the U.S. Open or the Open Championship.
1: That's what it looked like.
2: Fescue, windy, no trees, no water.
1: Those are like ancient American links courses that are modeled on
2: awesome.
1: That.
2: And
1: very
2: I,
1: cool.
2: I know all. You know I've been right there at that.
1: Now, there
2: place.
1: Used to be a lot of trees there. And that's just one of the things that they've done, is gotten rid of all of these trees.
2: So Shinnecock used to have a lot of trees.
1: Yeah, hold on.
2: Oh, I didn't know that. So it was like Oakmont then.
0: Yeah, when they were previewing it last week, they had said they had taken out a number of trees. I don't know how many, but
2: it doesn't. From the coverage I saw, I didn't see a single tree on the entire course. Is there any?
1: No. So Shinnecock Hills, while it previously had groves of trees dividing the holes, it is now nearly devoid of trees, offering wide open windswept views. Extensive deforestation, hundreds of trees and scrub pines were removed between the late 2000s and 2018 to return the course to a more open native sandscape aesthetic. The last lonely pine, there's famously only one solitary pine tree left standing near the 13th green. That's it.
2: Jeez. So, to me, on what I did see of Sunday, and it was on replay is what I saw, but as the sun was like approach, it wasn't golden hour, but it was a couple hours before golden hour, and the sun was down a little, I thought it looked stunning.
1: Beautiful.
2: I thought it looked absolutely picturesque and beautiful. And some of the big wide shots they took of like that bay on Long Island,
1: stunning.
2: Like all of it. I just thought it looked sensational. So like, I get it. I understand why they did it. I do think that some of these courses, and I've talked to a great deal, many people about this, because, you know, it's one of the things that, I mean, I spent a lot of time at Muirfield, obviously, through the years. And it's one of the things that that Jack just really has not capitulated to. He won't. Like, they've taken out a lot of trees, but they still have a ton of trees. And when you talk to these guys who've been around the sport a long time, like at Oakmont, that's one of those ones where it's like, that used to have be tree lined, and now there's nothing anywhere. And so, like, I know that they did it at Congo. They did it at a lot of these places that are these iconic places that used to be tree lined, and now they're not. And I'm wondering, like, how membership feels about all of that.
1: Yeah, people seem,
2: let alone how they play.
1: For sure, it seems like people, obviously, they like it. I thought it looked cool because, as you said, it looked like an open championship course. So that I liked.
0: The one thing that I had a question on, because I was in and out on it. I did not watch a lot of it this weekend.
2: You didn't give it?
0: Wasn't. Impressed. I was almost bored watching.
2: Yeah.
0: You know, the final like nine holes were great, but like it wasn't anything that I would write home about. Were fans limited on this course, similar to like LACC?
1: There were no fans on Saturday night when the final group finished, and I want to say it felt like it was like 8:45 at night when they finished. There was nobody.
0: There was no one there.
1: Nobody.
0: At like the awards ceremony.
2: There was hardly anybody there, even on Sunday, compared to what you're used to at a U.S. Open.
0: Yeah.
2: I have no. Obviously, I was in a car. I don't know if it was addressed. My hunch would be that is a really hard place to get to.
1: Probably also true and very exclusive.
2: It's way out there. From like society, from like the millions of Manhattan. I think it's like 75 miles from Manhattan. It's a long ways out there. It's really difficult to get out there in mass transit. It's impossible to get out there by car. There's really no parking, or I imagine this. In fact, I mentioned this last week, Tim May, who volunteers at all of these things, the legendary dispatch writer on the Buckeye front. And he said that like the shuttle system was really difficult. Because you were a long ways away, they were running behind, and once they get behind, there's no real way to catch up. So I wonder if people were just like turned off by how difficult it is to get there, It's of all the U.S. Open venues. Before I say this, I want to make sure I'm not missing anybody. I mean, there is. Where's Winged Foot? It's Long Island too, isn't it?
1: I don't know.
2: I think it is. But all the rest of the ones that are like in the Rota, and so that's like Pinehurst, Oakmont, Pebble. Those are all like either in cities or like Pinehurst is a resort. Pebble Beach is a resort.
1: Mamaroneck?
0: Yeah.
1: Wingfoot's in Mamaroneck.
2: Yeah, that's Long Island.
1: It's just past New Rochelle. I think it's on the way.
2: On the way. So that's close. So it's more closer to the city then.
1: No, it's north.
2: Oh, north.
1: Yeah, it's
2: north.
1: Oh,
2: so it's not Long Island.
1: It's between New Rochelle and Stamford.
2: Oh, okay. Yeah. Okay, so it's not at all. So that would be a relatively easy one to get to. I think this one's the most remote.
1: Yes.
2: Pebble's remote, but like it's pretty easy to get to Pebble in terms of like it's not exclusive. It's a resort. Pebble Beach is a resort. There's thousands of parking. There's thousands of hotels. Sure. There's, you know, Pebble is not.
0: Yeah.
2: You know, this is a really hard place to get to. And of all the ones that they've had, and LACC obviously had, there's just the grounds aren't massive. So, like, they could only have so many. But, like, this definitely had that feel.
1: Yeah. So, the great William Flynn is the architect of Shinnecock.
2: Mm-hmm.
1: He also did the Pine Valley. Which we know that was he did a redesign at Pine Valley in 1918, 1921, 1929.
2: He redesigned it in 1918.
1: Yeah.
2: That's how old that course is. So
1: some of his like famous ones: Cherry Hills Country Club. He's got obviously Shinnecock, Marion.
2: Oh, geez, he knows what he's doing.
1: There are a couple others that were noted. The U.S. Naval Academy Golf Club is one of his. But in right here in Cleveland and in this area, we have some William Flynn's.
2: Really?
1: Pepper Pike.
2: Oh, I didn't know that.
1: Country.
2: Oh,
1: which are on the same
2: cool
1: piece of property are both William Flynn designs. And so is Elyria Country Club.
2: Oh, that's cool.
1: Are all William Flynn designs. So that's very cool.
2: Yeah.
1: I think that's very cool.
2: Yeah, it's very cool. Very cool. I think some pretty anonymous winners of the U.S. Open the last few years. Wyndham Clark, J.J. Spahn, Matt Fitzpatrick. Like, you know, we've had some.
1: Fitzpatrick's a pretty.
2: For you. I'm talking people who just
1: mainstream.
2: Watched, mainstream. Like,
1: well, he's
2: people,
1: a European.
2: Yeah. People who watch majors.
1: Yeah. Spahn, no, but Clark winning the second one puts him
2: in
1: that list.
2: I don't think he's on the same list as like Koepka or Spieth or Thomas or any of those cats. Not for casuals. And certainly not in the stratosphere of like Scotty and Rory and DeChambeau and any of that. Like he's,
0: can
2: I don't think
0: just
2: people
0: say
2: know him.
0: That two of the three majors in golf this year have been clunkers. If you're looking for a name,
2: yeah, really not even in. I guess Scotty played in the final round, but you were watching. He bogeyed one, and then he's kind of out of it, right? You bogey one, and you're seven shots.
1: No, then he got back in. Clark comes all the way back, and at one point, Scheffler just never could get it going enough, but Scott Burns was one down. Not Scott Burns. That's my buddy, Scott Burns. Burns was one. What's Burns for Sam?
2: Sam Burns
1: was one back.
2: But did Scotty ever get one back?
1: No. I think the closest Scotty ever got.
2: Because I saw that.
1: I think he got to maybe one or two under. He had so many chances. So many chances. He just could not get the ball in the hole.
2: Yeah.
1: And bottom line, he could not get the ball in the hole. So Scotty got it to, he finished even. So the best he ever got it to was one under on the final day. He started the day at one under. And the best he ever got was the one under.
2: Clark ever got was four under. He never got higher than four under.
1: I think that's right.
2: Yeah.
1: Yeah. And Burns did get it to four at one point.
2: And then, yeah, so he was right there in the mix. So, yeah, I think you're right. I think, like, for the casual or the people who just like watch the majors, this was tough. The PGA was tough and the Open was tough.
1: So, Wyndham has, since he got going, which was 2023 is when he started going, he wins the Wells Fargo, beating Xander Schauffele. Then he wins the Open in June of 2023. Beating Rory at LACC. He wins the AT&T Pebble Beach in 24, beating Ludvig Åberg.
2: Mm-hmm.
1: And I'm pretty sure the Open's at Pebble next year.
2: I think you're right.
1: Then he wins the Byron Nelson this year, which is where he said he was going to, you know, open some grape and see where the night goes. And then he wins the U.S. Open this year. So he's won pretty big tournaments.
2: For sure.
1: But no, he's not. He's not known, but he's been more successful than those guys in recent years by a lot.
2: By a lot. Yeah.
0: It is at Pebble next year.
2: Pebble.
0: June 17th through the 20th.
2: I think the other thing is you're coming off of a Masters where Rory wins back-to-back, and it's, you know, these two tournaments, I think, I'll tell you something else. I think the PGA Championship in May hurts the U.S. Open. I do. I think the PGA's lost, but, like, I think having a major in May hurts the U.S. Open. You said that big lead-up to it.
1: I agree.
2: And I think sticking another major.
1: I know it's bad radio, but I agree.
2: Sticking another major in May, I don't think it helps it. I really don't.
1: All right, I have a question for you guys. Since he won the Open Championship in July of 2017, how many times has Jordan Spieth won on tour since then?
2: Oh, my God, buddy.
0: Since 2017?
1: Since 2017.
2: I think
0: three
2: once,
0: times.
2: Twice.
1: The answer is two, the last of which was the RBC Heritage in 2022.
2: Just lost it.
1: He has won twice. He won in the Valero Texas Open in April of 21.
0: Do you think
1: the RBC Heritage in April of 20? Probably a little on the competitive side, but in the grand scheme of life side, not one bit.
2: No, I think that's the other thing that's the other Tiger effect. Like, all these guys came into so much so quick, and not just like good money, like lifestyle, private jet money.
1: Oh, that's all they do.
2: And so, like, what are you going to grind?
0: Yeah, like, Justin Thomas, all those guys.
2: Yeah, they're just living a great lifestyle.
1: So Justin Thomas has won once since 2022. He won the RBC Heritage in 2025. Since he won his last major, he's won once.
2: He's a two-time major.
1: And that was in May of 2022.
2: Does Spieth have five or four?
1: So he's won. JT's won two majors. And
2: Spieth is only missing one for the Grand Slam. I don't know if it's the PGA or the U.S. He won the U.S. Open. Was it Chambers Bay he won it?
1: Spieth has won. He's only has not won the PGA. He won the Masters in 15, the U.S. Open in 15, the Open in 17, and was second in the PGA in 15.
2: And then he won the Masters twice?
1: Yep.
2: Two-time. So he's got four?
1: He's got that.
0: You know who else isn't winning anything? Anyone from the LIV Tour.
1: No, he's only got three. He's only won the Masters once.
2: Oh,
1: he won
2: really?
1: The Masters in 15. He won the Open in 15. And then he won
2: The U.S.
1: Open in 15, the British Open Championship, the Open Championship in 17.
2: Oh, only three.
1: Only three.
2: Huh.
0: Yeah.
2: For some reason, I thought he won the Masters twice. Okay. And you're right. Yeah, the LIV guys, they were bad across the board. Dustin Johnson, an interesting, was it Friday? And then he was out of the mix. But, Rahm, DeChambeau. Yeah.
1: 16, he should have won the Masters, but that's when.
2: That's when he collapsed?
1: I think that's when he collapsed. It was either 16 or 18.
2: Yeah.
1: Because he finished tied for second in 16 and then in 18. It was not 18. 18, he had played well. All right, I know we got Bender.
2: Yep, and I got to do a little official football dates. For those of you keeping track of these things, the rookies here will report on July 23rd, and the vets will report on July 28th. On all of that, we've got, we haven't even talked about the World Cup. Lionel Messi had begged two more today.
0: Yeah.
2: He's got 18. So
0: Lionel Messi, five. The rest of the World Cup, none.
2: It's crazy. 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

0: 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To the hotline we go. The legendary friend of the program, the great Bill Bender, joining us of the sporting news. We got a bunch of stuff to talk to you about, my friend. But I did, and I want to do a lot with Soresby because I think you have a really good perspective on all of that. But I did want to start with the breaking news today. University of Michigan basketball coach Dusty May headed to Dallas to coach the Mavericks. He becomes the second Michigan basketball coach to win a national title in Bolt. I think the circumstances are obviously very, very different. How surprised were you by that move? And do you think, and this continues to be an NFL show, that this would be maybe the start of something where you see more and more of these college coaches, if given the opportunity, jumping to the professional ranks?
1: Yeah, our Mike DeCourcy has some insight on that today. He doesn't think that will be the norm. You're seeing it a little bit the other way. You know, Malone, a former NBA coach, goes to North Carolina. We constantly talk about Billy Donovan and whether he would return to college. But it was a little bit of a stunner today because Michigan, you know, the way that they played last year, that was one of the best basketball teams in Big Ten history. And they blew through the Big Ten and won the program's first national title in a very long time. But there was always that Dusty Mays intrigued by the idea of coaching in the NBA. And some of that is ego, and we'll see how it goes. I think it's very similar to how Billy Donovan jumped to the NBA and has stuck in the NBA even if he hasn't been the greatest coach.
2: Mm-hmm. We will talk a little football now. I think that some of these coaches are just tired of the re-recruiting every year. And I think that would be – it's just it would be exhausting.
0: Imagine – just for the audience's perspective, who don't follow the college game the way that college football Nate, I do, and Bill does, but just imagine if Todd and AB, at any moment, anybody on our roster could come in and say, I want a new contract.
2: Yeah.
0: Or I'm leaving. And if you don't give me the new contract, I'm going to another team tomorrow and I'm going to be a free agent.
2: Yes.
0: That's college athletics right now. Correct, Bill?
1: It is. And you're hearing more about that. You know, a player will, or you have running back come in after week two, he has a couple hundred yard games and then renegotiates his contract during the year. Does not happen in the NFL, if ever. Yep. You know, very rarely does somebody have two games and then say, I'm not playing until I get a new contract. It's a very bizarre world we live in college football. But you know, as we've talked, and I know we're going to talk Soresby, I think that might be an impetus or to kickstart some change in the sport.
0: In terms of with Soresby, in what way, Bill, in terms of on the college side or the NFL side?
1: I think the college side, because it indirectly just showed, are we serious with this sport right now? That there was almost going to be a situation where in week three, he was going to play against Houston on Friday night against Fox, despite the fact that he admitted to gambling on games while he was a member of a team. And I think a lot of the casual college football fans had their ears up on that one. And I think Texas Tech obviously miscalculated the reaction, that big time, that they miscalculated that. So, and that's why I think it's indirect, though, but I think it corresponds with this growing momentum with the Save College Sports Act, because mm-hmm. I think we want to see changes that help benefit the long-term health of the sport.
2: All right, what do you make of Soresby as a prospect, purely a prospect, before we even get into everything around him as an NFL prospect? But I'm talking just from a tool standpoint, and where do you come out on? I've heard mixed things that he would, if he were a first-round pick this year, he would have come out, and then other people saying, no, he was a first-round pick this year, didn't want to come out.
1: I don't know that he would have been a first-round pick this year. I think the mobility's nice. He does throw the ball down the field decent. Led very good TD to INT ratio. Accurate. I was making the comparison. He's like, he's not Baker Mayfield, but the style of play reminds me of Baker Mayfield a little bit. You know, as far as supplemental draft, I don't know what I would spend on him. I was asked about that yesterday. I don't know that I would do that. I don't know that I would take him in the supplemental draft. I might try him as a free agent and go from there, and we'll see where it goes. But I've heard some say first round pick, and I just wasn't there on that.
0: Yeah, it's interesting you use Bake because another one that I've used and I've heard is Cutler.
2: Yep.
0: And there's some similarities there, right? With Bake and mm-hmm. Cutler and that like there's some similarities between them and with Sorsby. You know that this is the thing that's going to be so tricky about this though, because you know, when you talk to the people who do like the breakdowns of just the game tape and just the physical stuff, the two guys that we just mentioned, one was the first overall pick in the draft and the other guy was a top 15 pick in Cutler, both played in the league, Bake still playing and Jay for a long time. So if he's in the realm of that, that's borderline first round talent. And this is a chance for teams to potentially get that without having to give up first-round price. So I think this is going to be such a fascinating thing from the NFL's perspective of how do they kind of quantify that, and then you have to deal with the off-field stuff, if there is any, which I don't know.
1: Yeah, I don't know if the off-field stuff will be as bad as we think because he got punished. The punishment was he can't play college football this year, and or they've agreed to part ways, and in a roundabout way, he can't play college football. So, and I don't know that he'll face further punishment. He'll be scrutinized, certainly. But I'm quick to point out, Calvin Ridley served a year-long suspension. I had to Google it to see. I was like, what did he do again? You know what I mean? Like, and then you go back and you look, oh, yeah, he and it didn't impact his career that much after that at all, back-to-back 1,000-yard seasons after that. So I think Brennan Sorsby certainly can be a comeback story in the NFL. And I'm a team that's looking for depth at quarterback or somebody to be a backup to start and push in training camp. He's not a bad pick in that regard.
2: Where do you see him landing in this Wild West of the supplemental? I've heard four. I've heard three. I've heard two. Where do you think this ultimately shakes out?
1: I mean, three or four, right? Like that. It's three. Is that makes sense to me on some level. And I mean, the quarterback needy teams are. I don't know what you guys have heard inside or from people in Cleveland. It'd be worth a look. I don't know if it's worth a pick. Pittsburgh, certainly somebody to push in that room where there's uncertainty around Drew Aller and Will Howard behind Aaron Rodgers for one more year. Arizona is another place that's interesting because you can say Jacoby Brissett's the starter, but Carson Beck may actually have a chance to push there. And then anywhere else that's looking for a high-end backup. So I think that's kind of where I'm looking at it with him.
2: What do you think about Baltimore? I don't know why it's popped into my head, but you know, 2 years left on Lamar's deal. They haven't worked out a new deal yet. Supposedly they're a little bit far apart. You know, could you see a team that has an established starter say, okay, yeah, we'll give up a late third. We get a chance to get our quarterback of the future when we're never really going to be in a position to draft one because we've been a good organization, whether it's them, whether it's Detroit, whether, you know, it's just teams like Philadelphia right now with what's going on with Jalen Hurts. Do you think it'll be more of a quarterback needy team, or do you think it'll be more of an established team that is thinking about the future?
1: I think an established team. And as for Baltimore, you're just trying to get me to watch that game in the preseason when it's Diego Pavia and Brendan Sorsby battling for snaps. And I tell you, Sporting News, I would be happy to write that from a content producer standpoint because I know people click on it either way. That's one of those franchises that they can afford to do that. You know, you look at Green Bay, for example, behind Jordan Love, you could take a swing like that on a guy like Brendan Sorsby. They were able to look how they developed Malik Willis behind Jordan Love. And then they were able to do that. And obviously Malik Willis has gone on to better things in Miami. So I could see something like that where he's a little, not a full-fledged project, but certainly a developmental player in some level.
0: Yeah, we did this thing last week, buddy, where we went through like every team in the NFL, and in terms of like dead to rights, no, what do we end up with, like five or six?
2: Yeah, not a ton.
0: That basically every team in the league would probably throw a supplemental on him in varying degrees.
2: I mean, could be convinced
0: of. Yeah, like not to say that anyone's going to give certainly don't think anyone's going to give a one. I think it could be a two, and then from there, you know, because. Even if you have an established guy, to me it's almost like unless you have a young established guy, exactly what you just said with Malik Willis is why I think you'd kick the tires. And honestly, Pittsburgh feels like the no-brainer, from their perspective, where he could sit behind Rodgers for a year and then compete with those other two young guys and see if they got something with him. And it's in a sense, kind of a massive lottery ticket.
1: For sure. And that's why I think these AFC North teams are the most interesting ones, because you can bring them in for competition on varying levels. The Steelers, it's so interesting to me that they have this kind of, they're known for having the long-term answer at quarterback, and Big Ben really spoiled them, because ever since he retired, it has not been a long-term plan at quarterback. You know, it's the last minute Aaron Rodgers return, and they need somebody like that. And it's really stemmed from the Kenny Pickett pick backfiring a little bit, not a little bit, a lot. So, yeah, I mean, you could stumble into somebody like Brendan Sorsby. That worked out for them on a short-term basis with Tommy Maddox back in the day.
2: Mm-hmm. Is this – what's going to happen here with Sorsby? I think it's going to be fascinating. I'd love to have it televised and just have them rip open a bunch of envelopes.
0: I'd love it too.
2: I think that would be so fun. They just say seventh round, and anybody who did that, sixth round and all the way on down, I think it would be a lot of fun. But do you think if this – if Sorsby got, let's say he does go for a two or a three, does this change what this supplemental draft is? Are you going to see more kids? And I know you can't just like get yourself into the supplemental draft. There has to be a change in your circumstance following the draft. But will this become maybe a more viable thing for people who are trying to game the system somehow?
1: Maybe. I think with NIL less, though. Yeah, and when we're looking at the supplemental draft, like we all remember – I had to go back and look. I know that hadn't been one in years. Like Josh Gordon and Terrell Pryor and Bernie Kosar. Those are the three names I remember the most. And I think Bosworth was a supplemental guy too. It happens very rarely, and the circumstances around it are strange. I do think one of the silver linings of the whole Sorsby thing is, to me, it serves as a deterrent if you're a student athlete college football player and you're trying to gamble on games and use the Sorsby defense of sorts, where the circuit court judge rules in your favor. Because, like I said, just the reaction of college football fans outside of Lubbock, it was, and I've done this, we've all done this for a long time. How many times have you seen it almost unanimous against him playing? Like the whole college football world was united and they didn't want to see him play this year. And I think that's the deterrent for student-athletes to gamble in the future.
0: Talking to the great Bill Bender of the Sporting News. Bill, I think that was the most consequential thing that came of all of this, because what it proved is that college football especially is not helpless if they can actually all get on the same page. And on this one issue, they did, and they actually just enforced the rules that were in place. As you know, I know, college football, Nate knows, none of the rules are being followed anywhere. But they're all so damn selfish that none of them will act in the betterment of the sport. And so they're all just letting it all go. And for whatever reason, this was the one tipping point that they all banded up against. And the reality is they could do this with all of it. They could do it with the free transfer. They could do it with any of it. But they don't do it. They're too selfish. Like, so to me, it was like, hey, guys, if you really want to fix your problems, you can do it. Just get together.
1: Oh, for sure. And I always use the, kind of the, it's not a perfect analogy, but like the mob analogy, where they're all different families and they're never on the same page. It's like, you know, watching Goodfellas all over again or something, where, but the SEC, the ACC, the Big Ten, and the Big 12, and then I guess the G6 would be your fifth one, but they pretend to work together. But at the end of the day, if you ask Tony Petitti or Greg Sankey or Jim Phillips who they're looking out for first, it's going to be their conference. Mm-hmm. So it's hard to get everybody on the same page when everybody has different interests. I mean, we always talk about the need for a college football commissioner. I just don't know in this environment if that's going to work. I would rather them work together past these things and keep the regional feel of college football alive as much as we can.
2: Why do you think, to Bo's point, why do you think that Sorsby was the one where people are threatening to not play Texas Tech and not be involved them and cancel schedule? Why do you think this actually got everybody to act in one way? What was it about this particular case that created this reaction?
1: Because we need to have, you saw the phrase integrity of the game over and over again, right? So had Brendan Sorsby played, I was playing this out in my head over and over again. He let's say he steps on the field week three, Friday night game, Fox, Houston, huge game. And we just know how social media behavior works. everybody, there would be a clip the next day of every one of his plays and somebody like narrating behind it. Was he gambling on this play? Was he point shaving? Was this? And that would have been a complete disaster. And I think college football fans need to know on some level, you guys do NFL too. We spent a year like arguing whether or not the NFL was the fixed in favor of the Chiefs because of the ref calls. And so imagine if you know somebody already has a proven history of that on the field, you wouldn't be sure if what you're watching is real. And I've made the wrestling analogy on that too, where like I have respect what professional wrestlers do. I know how much they beat up their bodies, but it's yes. scripted entertainment. And we can't have the NFL and college football being scripted entertainment, or people will lose interest.
0: I'll tell you one other thing, buddy. I think that there was a pushback at how brazen Texas Tech was. Bigly.
1: Mm-hmm.
2: Interesting.
0: That was a big part of it. Dude. By the way, Bill, how about the fact that our boy Cody Campbell didn't even he didn't need the money back. Just keep the $5 million. I got plenty more.
1: Yeah, well, the Friday roundtable that they had with the Texas Tech leadership was an abject disaster. Mm-hmm. And I think that was also the tipping point in this whole thing. People were, and again, I don't want to be insensitive towards those with gambling issues and gambling addictions and those kind of things. You want Brendan Sorsby to get the proper treatment, but you could just push back and say, all right, was 35 days enough? You know, let's call this for what it is. You just want him on the football field. And they were very brazen. And that was, are they full-blown villain of college football? For now. But I think what cures that, if they somehow, Will Hammond comes in, they win some football games, win the Big 12 or something, we'll forget about it a little bit on some level. But Cody Campbell, right. He's definitely, is Cody Campbell like, he's kind of like Jerry Jones of the NFL.
0: Mm-hmm. He really is. He really is. Mixed with Al Davis. You can follow him on Twitter at BillBender92. He's one of the best in the business. Awesome on all the college football, the NFL. His Sporting News College Football Preview Magazine is out now. Scoop that up if you want to get smarter. Appreciate you, buddy.
1: Hey, anytime, guys. Thanks for having me on. Take care.
2: Thank you.
0: There he goes, the great Bill Bender of the Sporting News, joining us on the hotline there. Second hour of the program coming up next. 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

0: 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Hello, Gibbe.
1: Hello.
0: Hey, buddy.
1: Hi.
2: Hello.
1: Hello. But I will say this. We had talked about the weekend.
0: Yeah.
1: It could not have been better from a weather standpoint.
0: Yeah, it's awesome. It was great.
1: It was a 9.5 out of 10.
0: I think I was a little warmer than you guys were. I think Indy was probably 8 to 10 degrees warmer. Were you guys like low 70s, kind of, or where did you guys end up?
1: We pushed 80 on Saturday.
2: Yeah, even mid.
0: Oh, okay. Yeah. It was sun kissed, and it did get a little warm Saturday.
1: Yeah.
0: Saturday afternoon, as the kids were, especially on the turf. I think the turf adds about 10 degrees a temp versus the grass.
2: But, sure does.
0: It did get a little warm, but it was nice. I did peek ahead at Richmond for this weekend, where I'll be spending the weekend. And and that was a 91.
2: Richmond, so, VA, home of the Spiders.
0: Right. That's right. Yeah, home of the Spiders. So
1: Spiders are going to the Spiders.
0: Spiders are going to the Spiders. Nice little 7.5 hour drive, 8 hour drive. So wow. We're going to break that up.
1: Funny, I was texting with my college roommate, and his son's also like yours. I think his oldest is a year older than you.
0: Oh, okay.
1: And then his other one's going to be an eighth grader.
0: Oh, so they're kind of sandwiched.
1: Yeah.
0: Yeah.
1: And they're, like you, doing the lacrosse tour across America.
0: Yeah, it's crazy.
1: Are you in Indy this weekend? Because I got a guy you should meet.
0: Yeah.
1: Because the two of you would hit it off quite swimmingly.
0: Was he in Maryland?
1: No, he was in Philly. He's in Maryland in a couple weeks.
0: So,
1: and I'm
0: well,
1: there's a good chance that might actually work.
0: It's nuts. And it's all of the, I mean, baseball's in the same boat. Softball's in the same boat. It's just, you do travel.
1: It's quick to the point. Baseball could be hours.
0: It's true. Every game is 100% done in an hour time frame. Actually, less. Like, you can schedule every 50 minutes in lacrosse because it's 40 minutes of running clock, two halves. So it goes pretty quick. Versus, I mean, you could be there all day on the other one.
2: Of all the sports that your boys are in,
0: yeah,
2: which is, it feels to me like lacrosse is the answer, but requires the most regional travel.
0: It's definitely lacrosse. AAU basketball, you can get as much as you can do as much or as little as you want. Like,
1: that's
0: if you
1: right.
0: want to fly to Vegas and Miami or Orlando for games and tournaments, you can, if you think that that's necessary. You can also play every single weekend in Northeast Ohio or Central Ohio or the Toledo, Detroit area. You could go to Pittsburgh. You could all be within a couple of hours and play every single weekend all spring. So basketball is not much really at all. The problem with lacrosse is there's a place down in Cincinnati that's okay at best. But you need massive area and acres and acres of fields. And I'm guessing baseball is probably pretty similar. I'm guessing a lot of the baseball folks have to travel all over the place to do these baseball tournaments.
2: Yeah.
0: You know, because you need, if you're going to think about this, if every club team that goes to a club lacrosse tournament has 2027s, okay, so this tournament had 20, and the tournament we'll be at this weekend has 27s, but it also has 35s.
2: What does that mean?
0: 30 graduate year 2035, like kids a year younger than Bootsy. So think about the amount of space it takes to have enough fields.
2: Oh, so when you're saying 27s and 29s, that's their graduate.
0: That's their graduate year. So like
2: I've never heard
0: yeah,
2: that concept.
0: So like you're a 2027 grads, kids who are going to be seniors are playing. So too are 2035s rising fourth graders, all at the same tournament. So you need 1,000 fields.
2: Oh my God!
0: To be able to pull it off, and so yeah. I think I'm shocked that something hasn't happened in the Columbus area with, because I mean they have Scott's Miracle-Gro out of there. I don't understand how somebody hasn't built a 50 field complex somewhere in that farmland north of Columbus. It's set for it, and it's the proximity to so many major cities. I don't understand how that hasn't happened yet. I think it's just waiting to be done. You could just crush. Just crush.
1: Agreed. Huh. We've all been to that Indianapolis complex.
0: It's amazing. It's amazing. And, like the quality of the turf, I mean, what I mean is the actual natural grass quality is just elite. Like 2 years ago, the first time the older two went there, they were like, oh, this is nice turf. And I'm like, boys, that's not turf. That's natural grass. And it's still that nice. It's really cool.
1: considering how many people play on it.
0: Yeah.
1: Craziness.
0: Yeah.
1: All right, let's get down to the weekend headlines. We spent a fair amount of time talking about the U.S. Open. We talked about 17-year-old Miles Russell, his dad, Joe, walking up the 18th together at Shinnecock to finish his major debut. Would you rather have two U.S. Open wins or one Masters win?
0: So, where are you on that?
2: I mean, you want to win two majors, so the two is greater than one. But if I were to rank the tournaments that I would want to win in order, it would be number one, the Open, number two, the Masters, number three, the U.S. Open, and then the PGA is a distant fourth.
0: So, obviously, two is greater than one. I do think, though, that, like, winning the Masters for the rest of your life is pretty undefeated. You get to play Augusta National for the rest of your life.
2: Yep.
0: You get to go to that Champions Dinner for the rest of your life. You get that weekend once a year for the rest of your life. Like, what are the perks of winning the U.S. Open other than I won the U.S. Open, which is awesome. But I wonder if, like, the lifestyle game changer that the Masters is, like, Fred Couples won the Masters. And that's it. That's his only major.
2: Yeah.
0: You know?
1: And he's beloved because
0: beloved, of it. Beloved. Now, some of that's his personality, and he's a great storyteller and all of that stuff. But I wonder
2: if... By the way, quick aside as you go through this, my kids could not believe what the payouts were for this tournament, for the U.S. Open.
1: Well, finished $24 million, wasn't it?
2: If you finished in the top... The guys who finished tied for 11, so that's 11 through 16, all made $400,000.
0: Yeah.
2: If you fin- they were we were talking about one of the that Miles Russell kid, he finished 39th. That's $101,859.
0: Yeah.
2: Ryder Cowan, the low am, made $181,000. He and Jackson Koivun. Like, those guys should turn pro if you'd like. That's $181,000. It'd be pretty good.
0: Pretty good.
2: Yeah.
0: All right. Here are the guys. Let me just see some guys who won. If there's anybody on this list who I know won two US Opens, but nothing else. So that's like Andy North. Did Andy North win anything other than two U.S. Opens?
1: Looking.
0: Curtis Strange, Lee Jansen, Payne Stewart.
2: So Andy North won two U.S. Opens, huh?
0: Yeah, I didn't realize
2: that's
0: that.
2: That's it? That's the only tournament that he won?
0: I don't know. Is that true?
2: Yes, that
0: okay,
2: is true.
0: Okay, so Andy North is
2: who
0: one.
2: Who's next?
1: So Lee Jansen won...
2: Give me the other one. You said somebody else.
0: Payne Stewart.
1: Lee Jansen won the U.S. Open twice.
0: Yeah, that's what I said.
1: Did he win? He hasn't won anything else.
0: That's it. So Jansen's a two-time winner of the U.S. Open.
2: Lee Jansen's nothing a pretty else. Good household name in the golfing world.
0: Yeah.
2: Payne Stewart won the PGA as well in 1989.
0: So he's a three. Did Retief Goosen win anything other than the two U.S. Opens?
2: God, he was good.
0: He was. I feel like he did.
2: Retief won two U.S. Opens, and that's it.
0: Okay, so there's three guys, and then Curtis Strange. Did we do Curtis Strange?
2: I have not done Curtis Strange yet.
0: He won back-to-back U.S. Opens in 88, 89.
2: Curtis Strange only won the two Opens.
0: All right, so there's...
1: See, but I would give him more credit for winning two, going back-to-back, knowing how tough...
0: Yeah. So you're... Andy North and Curtis Strange got jobs on television. Payne Stewart would have gotten a job on television if he didn't tragically lose his life in an airplane accident. Lee Jansen and Retief Goosen, or would you rather be Fred Couples?
2: He is unique. Would you rather be Zach Johnson?
0: That's fair. I don't think Zach Johnson, who in these guys is a similar player to Zach Johnson? Although Zach Johnson also won the Open Championship. He's won two majors.
2: He's won two.
0: So you need somebody like Charles Schwartzel.
2: Schwartzel.
0: Like, only won the Masters.
2: Yep, in 2011, and that is it. Never even had a top five at another major.
0: No, like, kind of fluky.
2: So, yeah. Or what about Danny Willett?
0: There's another one.
2: Yeah. Danny Willett won the Masters in 16, doesn't have a top five in any other major in his whole career. Like, to me, those guys are way below
0: the guys
2: Curtis
0: we mentioned.
2: Strange, Lee Jansen, Andy North.
0: I would think so. Yeah, they seem like they are to me. I do think the perks of the Masters make it an interesting question, though.
2: I wonder, though. Let's allow me to answer your question with a question of my own. Do you think Danny Willett walks into that Champions dinner and is like, "I belong here," or do you think he feels like
0: that would be completely weird? I'm sure he doesn't feel weird.
2: Just feels like he kind of caught lightning in
0: a
2: bottle once.
0: For sure. Yeah, it does. I guess that's the thing with a one-time major winner versus a two-time major winner is that the two-time is the validation. It's pretty crazy that like Davis Love and Freddie only each won one.
2: Ian Woosnam as well. But Ian Woosnam was like a known international player.
0: Yeah.
2: And was very successful in Ryder Cups and all that.
0: Sure.
2: Like Denny Willett, I don't think has...
0: I got nothing on him.
2: Anything other than winning it. Now, Immelman won. That is his only major, his only top five. He won the Masters in 2008, and he's turned that into a...
0: Immelman is a great one
2: career.
0: Because he's a direct doppelganger for Strange and North, who also did broadcasting. So he won one Masters. That's the perfect one. Trevor Immelman, Curtis Strange, Andy North.
2: I think if you ask people how they were regarded as golfers, I think it would go Curtis Strange, North, Immelman.
0: I'm not sure... I'm with you on Strange. Immelman North would be an interesting one. But yeah, that's I think the perks of the Masters make it interesting. Like the U.S. Open perks, they're not quite there, but it's 2-1. So it's probably open, but it is interesting.
2: If I could be the Freddie Couples Masters winner, I'd rather be Freddie Couples than just about anybody.
0: Because he's Freddie Boom Boom Couples. Look at that guy.
2: So Immelman.
0: His swing is still perfect.
2: All right,
0: nothing.
2: Like Immelman won twice on the PGA Tour and four times on the European Tour.
0: Yeah.
2: His best finish at the PGA was a sixth. His best finish at the U.S. Open was a 21st. And his best finish at the Open was a 15th.
0: Okay.
2: Let's see. Compare that. I know Curtis Strange is a more accomplished golfer.
0: You do Curtis Strange. I'll grab Andy North.
2: I got North right here. North was... He won the U.S. Open twice, fourth in the PGA, a 12th at the Masters, never was good at the Open Championship, a three-time winner on tour, and a one-time winner on the Champions Tour. So they might be pretty similar. Strange is going to be
0: Strange
2: way
0: is,
2: more.
0: Yeah, 17 tour wins.
2: Yeah.
0: Yeah.
2: Strange is in a different
0: He was ranked third in the world.
2: Did you know that Andy North occasionally serves as a substitute analyst for the Wisconsin Badgers men's basketball?
0: I did know that, and I guarantee you the Hoff knew that as well.
2: Yeah, he lives in Madison from Thorpe, Wisconsin.
0: It's pretty crazy that Couples only won one major, actually. He had 64 wins, 17 PGA Tour wins, so very similar to Strange in terms of that. But he was ranked number one in the world for 16 weeks.
2: Yeah, he's won the Masters, second at the PGA, third at the Open, the U.S. Open, and two-thirds in the British, including one in 2005, which is what would have been fun to see.
0: PGA Tour Player of the Year twice.
2: Yeah, he's Fred Couples, I mean, you have to throw him out. So the quick question is, would you rather be Trevor Immelman or Andy North?
0: That's it. And I think it's probably North.
2: Maybe.
0: Trevor Immelman's life now is better, though.
2: It's pretty darn good.
0: Yeah, he's on golf. He's doing the Masters with Jimmy.
1: Yeah, but Andy North, ESPN's golf guy.
2: But I would rather be Curtis Strange than Immelman.
0: Yeah. Davis Love, 21 PGA Tour wins. Just won the PGA Championship.
2: Once.
0: Second at the Masters twice.
2: Yeah.
0: Second at the Open. Fourth at the Open Championship.
2: He couldn't win the big one.
0: No, he's not.
2: I think if you had to be a one-time winner, if you could only win a major once, it is best to be a one-time winner of the Masters.
0: By 1,000 miles.
2: Yeah. And the Open is pretty cool because it's the oldest.
0: So what if we did two PGA wins versus one Masters?
2: One Masters.
0: And it's one Masters easy.
2: Easy.
0: Yeah.
2: And a landslide.
0: Yeah.
2: And a landslide.
0: Yep.
1: All right. From golf to soccer. The U.S. advancing on to the knockout round. And we are one step closer to one of the greatest Independence Days in our world's history. Potentially. Things can shake out.
2: Yeah.
1: U.S. England from Philadelphia in the knockout round of 16 on July
2: 4th. I read that it's also possible somehow that our knockout round game could be Iran, which would be outrageous given the circumstances of the world right now.
3: Yeah, and I feel like England took a hit this weekend.
0: I'm seeing something different.
1: See, this is why I'm not.
3: Yeah, I think July 2nd is more adept at where they could play if they get to that point of the tournament.
0: Guys, so on, and I, maybe this is wrong, but like ESPN on their website already has the U.S. in the knockout playing match 81 at 8 o'clock on July 1st. They already have it in there. So I don't know if that's right or not. We're and if off. They win, they play July 6th at 8 o'clock.
3: I mean, the time
0: that's on ESPN right now. Do they have that? I mean, they have that locked in on July 1.
3: Timing may be a little bit more locked in, but opponent definitely not locked in because they have to figure out through all the group stage games, they have to figure out the 8 third place teams that'll be in and who gets where depending on how well each team.
1: Well, this
3: did.
1: Is garbage.
2: And the U.S. has an opportunity to win all three of its group stage games for the first time ever.
3: Correct. Yes.
0: Yeah. So, like, this is, I think that, like, when we play is already locked
1: in. I'm just
0: in,
1: looking
0: and
1: at
0: it's the
1: that.
0: First and the sixth.
1: I was told July 4th. Call.
0: No. No, I think it's already locked in.
1: We were
0: in.
1: Drinking heavily on Friday.
0: Yeah,
3: after
0: yeah, yeah.
3: game
0: German
3: one,
0: beers.
3: It felt like it, but now that they won their group, I think, yeah, that went
0: out. Yeah,
3: that went
0: it's
3: off
0: locked
3: the
0: in. They're July 1, and it's at 8 o'clock, and then July 6th at 8 o'clock. So, yeah, that's cooked. By the way, probably, and maybe just because I had no expectations for this team at all, but probably none. The coolest two games I've ever seen the U.S. play. In terms of just their approach and all of it, the fearlessness of it, just the attacking. The opener was unbelievable, and I didn't see as much of Friday, but just easily the best showing the United States has ever had in a World Cup in terms of the way they've gone about their business. So, really cool. And this World Cup has been awesome. I mean, the stars have come out in a big, big way.
1: Can we just do this every time in the United States? Just make it easy for everybody.
2: Like it's good for the world.
0: Yeah, it feels like everyone's kind of winning on it. And
1: I mean,
0: you got
1: thousands of Norwegians rowing and doing yoga in Times Square.
3: Let Jameis Winston cover it.
0: Oh, my God.
2: And what about J-Mo. Everybody getting along, everybody having the time of their lives, the world coming together feels very healed. I read something where somebody said that what's happening in America right now with visitors from other countries in the World Cup and how everybody's getting along and just the joy and the love and the human connections out there. It's like when you finally get to hang out with the cousins that you didn't get to see very often because the parents hate each other.
0: Yeah. We didn't do anything.
2: Right. Exactly.
0: We
2: like hanging
0: little
2: out.
0: Little tomfoolery?
2: Yeah.
0: Who gets hurt?
2: Exactly.
1: So the U.S. back in action Friday. Do I have that right, Kev?
3: No. Thursday.
1: Thursday.
3: 10 p.m. Eastern.
0: Yeah, Thursday.
1: Against Turkey.
3: Yes.
0: Thursday against Turkey, and then you just have to make the decision, like, do you play everybody? Because your seat is already locked. You already won the group. Like, do you play
3: yellow card
0: everybody? Or do you like, because you're playing so well, or do you let him rest? I don't know. That'll be fascinating how he handles all that.
1: Meanwhile, Lionel Messi. Like, he's really, really good. He has single-handedly beaten Honduras 2-0. And Iceland, 3-0. Do I have that right? I don't have that right. No, Austria, 2-0.
0: Yeah. I don't know what you're looking at, Gibby.
1: I'm looking at...
0: Did you like... Was this like you and a buddy?
1: I'm looking at ESPN app. I'm all of a sudden, I'm like, wait, they didn't play Honduras and Iceland? Maybe those were warm-up games? they beat Algeria, 3-0. Do I have that right, Kev?
3: Yes.
1: And they beat Austria 2-0.
0: Now you're onto it.
1: A few minutes.
0: Now you got it.
3: Yes.
0: Now you're there.
3: And they're not.
1: So
3: going
1: he's
3: anywhere.
1: Scored 5 goals.
3: Yes. They're not going anywhere.
1: No one has scored more goals in World Cup history.
0: All of that is true. Yes. Yes. All of that is true.
2: All true.
0: I would imagine that Mbappe will get him eventually because he's got Kev, like 14
2: he's
0: and
2: 14.
0: He's 28.
2: Yeah.
0: He's 14. So he could play another 3 World Cups pretty easily.
1: And I believe he turns 39 Wednesday.
0: Yeah. He's the greatest of all time.
1: What was I looking at? What?
0: By a pretty decent margin.
1: Oh, it was an international friendly. It's got like their last like 3. How about you just give me the World Cup? It's all that matters.
2: Oh,
0: Gibby. You missed the G-Man for this.
2: Yeah, young Gabriel needs to come
0: young
2: back G-Man in here and
0: was ready.
2: This
0: he was always ready on your...
1: Yeah, exactly. We talked a little bit about it with Bill Bender, but Michigan coach Dusty May finalizing a deal to take the Dallas Mavericks head coaching job. Shams reporting that Dallas also reached out to John Shire of Duke, and Shire turned it down. I don't know why you'd go with Shire. He doesn't know how to inbound the ball.
2: I was going
1: to
2: say, get run an inbounds pass.
1: May led Michigan basketball to a national title in April. One source very close to Dusty May, this is from Jeff Goodman, The state of college basketball and not knowing what it's going to look like tomorrow, in a month, or in 5 years. Two, the organization and a chance to coach Cooper Flagg. What is the top-ranked coaching job in college basketball? Where does Michigan rank?
0: Next tier, not A-list tier, but you have to consider finances too. So, like, I always thought, like, everybody always thought Carolina is the best job in college basketball. I know that pains you, but a lot of people consider it the best job. But they're not as organized on NIL. And so I think Michael Malone's coaching them, right? The former Nuggets coach. Like, they tried for a lot of guys, couldn't get them. Kentucky tried for a bunch of guys, couldn't get them. So what used to be the best jobs kind of aren't anymore. So, like, Duke's really organized on NIL. They're awesome at it. Michigan's really good at NIL right now. They're awesome at it.
2: Did Michigan bring their whole team in the portal basically last year?
0: Yeah, pretty much. And the crazy thing is, like, all of the, and they had a really good recruiting class, three top 50 guys. They had a really good portal class. All those guys can be poached. They've already named an interim coach, which I predicted this morning that they do by noon. They did, because you can't, otherwise you lose your whole roster. Like, you Correct. Can't even field a team, because once they announce the interim coach, those kids now have 5 days to five days after that, they have a 15-day window that opens where they can go anywhere they want without consequence. So their entire roster is going to get raided, or attempt to be raided here over the next couple of days. I think this is pretty simple for Dusty May. You just won a national championship. Your kids are in their 20s. The Dallas Mavericks have Cooper Flagg, and you get to coach him.
2: Yep.
0: You don't have to renegotiate his contract. He's your guy the next decade. He's never leaving Dallas. You got him for a decade, and now you can have, they pick at number 9. There are 3 Michigan players who are in the mix at number 9, so you can pick one of your guys at number 9. They have another pick at the end of the first round. You can kind of shape it how you want. You're living in Dallas versus Ann Arbor. Yeah, I think it's, and I like Ann Arbor. It's a nice town, but, like, geez, kind of a no-brainer. I don't think it's an indictment on anything. I just think, like, you've done all that you need to do. Let's go try it at the best level and kind of the perfect situation.
2: Yeah, I think just, I think the fact, the nature of contracts and the nature of professional compared to what is now this lawless, constant, it would be exhausting. I wouldn't want to do that.
0: No.
2: Put together an awesome team, and then at the end of the year, you're like, let's find more money for these guys and begging and pleading them to stay.
0: Yeah.
2: The contracts seem pretty great.
0: Yeah, they're good.
1: Final one on the weekend headlines. Shout out in the last few hours announced, ESPN announcing Linda Cohn retiring from SportsCenter. Last day looking like Friday. Hosted the most episodes of SportsCenter in ESPN history. Is she one of the most influential people in ESPN?
2: Well, why don't you go ahead and take the floor for this, Gibby?
1: Yes is the answer. Top 10. I'm a big fan of Linda Cohn.
0: Big fan of L. Cohn.
2: There's a little Benjamin Button to her. She is aged in reverse.
0: I think that's fair.
2: If you see old pictures of her, she looks way older back then. I know styles were a little bit different and things like that, but she's had quite a glam up.
0: An ability to prolong things now.
2: Sure.
0: Quite in, you know. I had no idea. A couple things on this. Once I saw, and I think it was our friends at Awful Announcing who said it, they said that there was, that when they said that she had hosted the most, or I saw maybe their tweet that she'd hosted the most, as soon as I read that, I said, yeah, that makes sense. Because I feel like every SportsCenter I watched in college, in the early window, she hosted.
1: Yeah.
2: Yeah.
0: I think she was on, it felt like she was on every night on SportsCenter. Influential, absolutely. She was the first, she's one of the first, daily, like, female anchors, and for sure one of the first that was, like, really full of personality.
1: Yeah.
0: Like, really let people have it, and was quick, and was really, I just thought she was spectacular in that sense. Like, she was, had a very quick wit and would show it and really show it off. So I think that's all very cool. And I also think they're making a mistake, because isn't she doing the 11 o'clock SportsCenter on a Friday?
1: Yeah.
0: She should do the 6 and be done.
1: That's right.
0: Do the 6 and be done. 11 o'clock on a Friday, that's a nothing.
1: Who's partaking?
2: Nobody.
0: Do the 6 o'clock SportsCenter and get out. Don't do the 11 o'clock SportsCenter on Friday. That'd be the one mistake they're making in this.
1: Yep. And those are the weekend headlines.
0: It's a great job, Gibby.
1: Do it.
0: Coming up next, we'll have a little fun with the U.S. Open a little bit later. It is Tarv time. You listen to Cleveland Browns Daily. 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

0: 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In honor of the U.S. Open, if you have five golf courses you had to put in a rotation to play at one of these majors, which five courses would you put in it? I actually think that you and I have stumbled onto this, and I actually think we have stumbled onto how to fix one of these, either the PGA or the U.S. Open.
1: Yeah.
0: And that is to play, have one of them be exclusively places that you can play, the collective can play.
1: Yeah.
0: Probably makes more sense that, I don't know if it makes more sense for the U.S. Open or the PGA, but either one, move the PGA back and then open it to all, play nothing but public courses for one of them. So you get Bethpage, Pebble, Torrey, Chambers Bay, Bend.
1: But I want to play cool ones.
0: For sure.
1: Wolf Creek.
0: Lone Mountain in Montana. Yeah. Lone Peak in Montana.
1: The one in Utah.
0: Whistling Straits.
1: Yeah,
0: Mesquite in Utah.
1: Arcadia Bluffs.
0: Absolutely. Acadia. We just named 15 golf courses.
1: Yeah.
0: There's these great ones that are like down in the Ozarks that the guy that owned like Bass Pro Shop built. Have you seen this? Big Cedar?
1: Big Cedar Lodge. Yeah, it's awesome.
0: That place looks unbelievable. They got like 15 courses down there.
1: Unbelievable.
0: Do it down there. There's a couple in Nebraska, one in Kansas.
1: Sand Hills.
0: Go there.
1: Yeah.
0: Show me something I haven't seen and show me something that anybody can play. Play Shadow Creek for crying out loud if you want to. Like, to me, that's what I think one of them should be. Because right now, they're the same.
1: That's the problem, isn't
0: it? Congo's going to the PGA. Congo's a U.S. Open course.
1: The PGA courses are all U.S. Open courses.
0: Yeah, the one that... Olympia. The Olympic Club. They're making it... It's a PGA. I'm laughing because Zaga wouldn't let you hit a 7-iron, for God's sake.
1: So it's going to the PGA Frisco next year, which they built for this. Then it goes to the Olympic. Then Baltusrol, Congressional, Ocean Course at Kiawah, Southern Hills, Bethpage, Oak Hill.
0: So Kiawah should stay, Bethpage could stay, because those are public courses that anybody can play. But it shouldn't be at Baltusrol, it shouldn't be at Olympic, it shouldn't be at Congo. Those should all be U.S. Open courses.
1: Yeah, they're U.S. Open courses. Oak Hill, too.
0: I think we're on to something. I think it's a hell of an idea.
1: I do, too. I just think...
0: I'm just seeing this through our colored glasses because it's our idea, but like...
2: You don't have to worry about fans because you've just had tournaments with hardly any fans. And it doesn't matter if they can get there or not.
0: Gibby, all of these are resorts.
2: Yes.
0: They all have parking at the wazoo. You could do packages where people could come and stay and watch, go to that Big Cedar joint, play whatever their marquee course is. That place you went in French Lick?
1: Yes. Play that place. Now, they have had some Champions Tours, 8,100 yards. That'd be nuts.
0: Yeah.
1: But as a PGA, it'd be fun. It's just totally different.
0: And then you key in with, like, now golf fans could go, hey, I want to go play where so-and-so won the PGA at whatever.
1: I think Castle Pines would be a fun one, too, in Colorado. They used to play a tournament there.
0: Oh, that's the one in Colorado Springs, right, where they used to have, like, the other scoring method?
1: Yeah, they play a Stableford event.
0: Yeah. Like, go back to there. That's at the Broadmoor in Colorado Springs.
1: Exactly. But that's perfect. Anybody can play. Yeah.
0: Yeah, the place at Nemacolin that used to host the 84 Lumber.
1: Yep.
2: I got a buddy that's going to the Broadmoor. He's a physical therapist.
0: Yeah.
2: National convention. Guess who the speaker is, by the way, in a month? Joe Montana.
0: Ooh. Jeez.
1: Yeah, it's funny. Steve Young must not have been available.
0: Not available.
2: I mean, I tip my cap. I mean, Joe Montana is a solid runner-up.
0: That's a great, that is a spectacular
1: stream song. There's so many places.
0: There's another one. By the way, if it all was so about so you could get out of playing in August, then you could play at those warm places.
1: 100%.
0: And by the way, you can play at those places in August, too. You can play at Kiawah. You can play a string song in August. They played Kiawah in August in the PGA. It wasn't about that as much. I mean, the one in Tulsa.
1: Right, they played Southern Hills.
0: Southern Hills in the summer.
1: Played that in August, I want to say, because that was still when it was Justin Thomas.
0: But so what? It gets hot. All right, Coach Tarr from the podium coming up next. You'll listen to Cleveland Browns Daily. 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Please bet responsibly.
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12: All right. How is everybody?
13: Good.
12: Good. Great.
13: So we haven't had a chance to obviously talk to you since they announced Jeremiah won't be playing this season. Just obviously how unfortunate is that, but then seeing all the stuff he's been doing off the field and still staying involved with you guys, like the, I guess the silver lining.
12: Well, love Jeremiah, everything that he is. He can do anything when he sets his mind to it, which is, he's so smart, he's so talented, and he's always busy, he's up to everything, so he's doing what he's doing, getting more degrees, helping people. Proud of him.
14: Quincy, the energy that he brings to the field, can you quantify that? I mean, just what he's added to that room.
12: I wish I could smile as big as he does to show you what it is, because that smile, it's his superpower. His superpower is his smile and his speed. And when he is who he is, it's contagious. And that was why having experience with Coach Rudy and then adding in that's a nice piece to not only scheme, but more importantly, the human that we're bringing in. Energy and working and having done it before and being hungry to win. He brings us all that. And it's going to be fun to watch. It's going to be fun to watch how our defense works together. And then, of course, he's got that speed. So if there's things running around, Quincy's got a chance to catch it. So Quince, run and hit like you do.
13: I know Rudy had said he doesn't expect anyone to be a quote-unquote extension of him, but Quincy, it sounds like, expects that of himself. I guess, like, to your point about his experience with Rudy before and in this, like, sort of system before, how beneficial is that to have a guy like that out?
12: Well, it's good in a lot of ways. So I'm just like Rudy, that I just want every human to be the best they can be. You guys have heard that from me forever. And so that's all we want. We want everybody to be the best they can be. But what Quincy is there's certain calls and things that we're using the words that Coach Rudy and some coaches I've worked with use. So it's good. We can translate. And then there's some words that may have been here that we wanted to keep and put together. And we won't talk too much about the scheme stuff, but it's going to be, there's always change. So then you put it together and you build the best you can. And so then there's words that maybe he hasn't heard. And the other guys, Carson and everybody, Trent. So it's nice to have that translation going back and forth. Oh, yeah, this means this. Cool, I got it. Is everybody good with that? And so that happens fast with Quincy. And Quincy's really good at, I don't know that yet. Can you help me? He's really good at telling us that. And, of course, as a coach, you're like, yes, let's go. You know, because if we know what everybody doesn't know, that's the battle to help them play fast.
14: Carson.
13: I was going to ask about Carson too. Just your two of Carson. I mean, you know, we watch him year one. It's like, what could he possibly do better? But what could Carson do even better?
12: We have a list. No, I smile because Carson's so smart and studies everything and wants to be really good at everything. And his superpower, of course, is running to the ball and finding the ball. So we're amplifying that with some of the scheme and how he goes. And then being able to do everything. He wants to be really good at everything, whether he's covering, rushing, fitting runs. So there's a few things in each of those categories that those are our emphasis points. And in the spring, there's a lot of things we did drill-wise to even help more there. So what's great about him is he really wants to be good at everything and just be a great teammate.
14: Last year, Carson and Devin really formed a nice 1-2 punch at that position. What goes into sort of developing, you know, it almost seems like it's an innate, like, second sense that sort of develops between the two guys when that happens. How much are you starting to see that connection between Quincy and Carson kind of form, you know, where they're starting to be able to maybe a little bit play off of each other?
12: So we had some good ones with those two working together today already. It comes from just being open and knowing that you need each other. And both of them are doing that. One of the things that Carson does really well is build relationships with each and every other player, regardless of position. And so he's done a good job of that. So he was a lead at it for a rookie, and he's continuing it in this offseason. And then Quincy's so vocal and positive that it's good, you know, with them working together. But it's really the whole group, too. It's how we work with the entire defense. You know, the linebackers are, you've heard me say it, off the ball for a reason, because the D-line's going to go fast, and we're going to fix them and help them. And so that's really the going on at all times, both on and off the field, learning how to work together.
13: I know we haven't seen a lot of Mookie just because of injuries and things like that, but number one, how good is it to see him out here in this phase and being able to practice, and how much more can you guys expect from him going into this third year already here?
12: Yeah, and really his last year, he didn't get the whole last year, so really he's going into his second playing season. Nate has worked extremely hard, and so has Winston, so has Eddie, so has Easton. Of the guys with this offseason, all four of them have come back, and they're more flexible, stronger, all of the above, studying. Really like all four guys. Nate has become really strong in his lower body and flexible, and now his job in the summer, which he heard from us today, is to get even stronger when he comes back. So we're excited about him. He's very physical, and he's becoming more flexible. So excited. And with all of us need a certain number of reps to be, oh, I've seen that before, experience, right? And we were building that a lot through our rotations in the spring. I'm excited to watch when it happens, when the pads come on. So Nate's one we're definitely excited about, and we have really good competition coming into that position, and with the addition of JJ and Reed. So there's a lot going on behind the first two to see who can earn the next roles.
13: We can hear Justin Jefferson. Looks like we're out here. I mean, I guess when you have a rookie like that, who's just already coming in and kind of making himself heard, and, like, how big can he be?
12: But it's any first-year player, and we've done a lot, and you've heard me say it a lot with Jeremiah and other guys, right? There's a different language. And so you got to learn. He's loud, and sometimes it's the exact right thing, and sometimes it's not. But that's okay. Because if you say it the first time, and then you learn it, great. That's what practice is for. We'll get better. He has a really good feel of just where the ball is and how to find it. And that, of course, is the core of linebacker play. See ball, get ball, right? Run, shed, tackle the guy with the ball. That's our mantra. And Justin has a really good feel for that. So he's in the process of learning just like they are. Today, he made improvements from yesterday, so that was good. And that's how we're going to go every day, you know. But the bottom line is, if the ball is somewhere, go get it.
14: We've talked so much about the change at the coordinator level. But you, I mean, you look at the positionally, everybody is essentially the same. The faces are the same, even if maybe the titles might be a little different. How important is that to the continuity, to maybe not making things such a crazy, you know, the changes be so crazy going from Jim to Mike?
12: Well, I think it's like we talked about. It's nothing's exactly the same because we have new humans working together, coaches, players, everybody. But it's that ability to translate and figure out what we want and get it communicated quickly and exactly and figure out if we want to change some of the calls or if we want to keep them. And so that's going on at every level. That's going on from coaches to players in the position rooms. That's going on from Rudy to the whole defense. That's going on from us working together, coaches upstairs, before it comes to the players. And that's really that continuity and putting us together with this new staff. And you hear Rudy every time he mentions the staff. Appreciate you, Rudy, for doing that. But it's cool because that's what it's going to be about. It's going to be about all of us working together as good as we can. But what matters is that the players can get it and play fast together. Thank you. Go Browns.
0: And that'll do it for this edition of Cleveland Browns Daily. 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
3: I'm Nick DeLuca. Dusty May to the Mavs. Michigan head coach finalizing a deal to become the next head coach of the Dallas Mavericks after winning the national championship in Ann Arbor. Went 64-13 in two seasons with the Wolverines. ESPN's Seth Greenberg not shocked to see May on the move.
12: It's actually easier to coach in the NBA right now today than it is in college basketball, because in college basketball,

0: We have no guidelines, we have no guardrails. In the NBA, you kind of have a feel what your roster is going to be. A great communicator, a terrific coach.
1: Greenberg on SportsCenter, Michigan working toward making current assistant Mike Boynton Jr. their interim head coach. Elsewhere, star free agent Trae Young intending to sign a four-year, $212 million deal to remain with the Wizards. Four-time NBA All-Star played a total of 15 games in both Atlanta and Washington last season, averaging 18 and 8 assists. World Cup, Argentina takes down Austria 2-0. Leo Messi becoming the all-time leading scorer in World Cup history.
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5: My wife had texted me, hey, can you come in here during the commercial break? Your son is very uneasy right now. And he's at the age, even though he's six, he plays 8 and under baseball, and that's a hard ball. So me being a father, I have to make sure that my son and his jewels are protected.
6: Cup check.
4: Yes.
5: So my son.
4: Important job.
5: Yes, very important. When I was in high school, I actually had a high school basketball teammate who got hit early on in his life in the jewels.
4: Oh, yeah.
5: And because of that, he's not allowed to have children.
4: Oh,
5: so
4: wow.
5: I also explained that to my son. Even though he's six, I tried to give him an inkling of why daddy is telling you that you need to wear this cup. We need Harry Douglas the sixth to come at some point within our Douglas family. I don't need you telling me, well, damn, dad, I can't make it happen because the baseball hit me when I was younger and I was being hard-headed and I didn't want to wear my cup. We need the sixth.
7: So when we say run, the Jews just run, baby. Please don't delay me.
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0: 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And the news of the day, more than likely for the NBA draft tomorrow.
1: Well, before we get to that news,
0: okay, what's
1: the
0: up,
1: real man? News is that someday we what need news? The sixth.
0: That's the real news?
1: Yeah, Harry Douglas the sixth.
0: Okay, how old is Harry Douglas the fifth?
1: Well, he's just six.
0: I think we can wait a while on that one.
1: Well, still, that is big news, though.
0: I think we can.
1: I'm already trying to plant the bug. I'm already, and you know my son, he's so funny, man. He's like, but what if I don't name him Harry the sixth, Dad?
0: Oh, my God.
1: I said, well, we don't want to get to that point, son.
0: Yeah.
1: Because I don't think you want the repercussions.
0: Prince ain't afraid of you. I can tell you right now, Prince, he ain't afraid of you. Especially he got his mother on his side. Prince, he ain't afraid of you.
2: All right, I got a cutoff. I got a question because Eric and I were just talking about. What's the cutoff, right? You got a lineage of family and you're named after your father, right? Yeah. What's the cutoff?
0: Like, there's no cutoff.
2: Like, if you go to, like, third, then maybe you can go elsewhere to name. Like, what? Once you get to what? He was like, no, we got to name our next son.
1: Well, I would say most people, I think, consistently stop it at the fourth.
0: I don't think there's a cutoff.
1: But I agree with Freddie, though. I don't believe in a cutoff.
0: Yeah.
1: I wanted to get to the sixth, the seventh, the eighth, the ninth, and just make history.
0: It should be like Kings in England. There should be like an HD 38, an HD 25.
1: That'd be amazing.
0: This shouldn't be a cutoff. As long as someone wants to continue that lineage, that number should always, always carry on. I've always been a big believer in that. There should not be a cutoff.
3: Now on the flip side, right? If you, so, my buddy, his name is Anthony Pagliaro Jr.
0: Right.
3: He named his son Anthony Pagliaro the third.
0: AP the third.
3: Yeah. AP the third. How much pressure when you're a third is it to go like to do the fourth? Right, like is that your decision?
1: I need to ask my father. Like, how much pressure was it for him to name me Harry Douglas the fourth?
0: Because we already know the pressure HD 4 is putting on HD 5.
1: Yeah,
0: and he's only six.
1: And to be honest, I didn't feel pressure to name my son Harry Douglas the fifth.
0: Uh-huh.
1: It was just like, I already knew he was going to be named Harry Douglas.
0: There you go. Right.
1: And I would say with my daughter, Harrison, my wife picked Harrison.
0: Okay.
1: Like, a lot of people think I picked Harrison to be my daughter's name. No. And then, like, her mother says, she is sometimes Harry's son. Even though she's my daughter. Because that is literally my twin.
0: Put it this way. We live our comedy vicariously through you and Harrison all the time. There's no question that that's a joke that never gets old. The latest involving Harrison, either without you or with you. Those two things go hand in hand. But unlike you and Harrison, you guys don't have to worry about being separated. That bond is always going to be right there.
1: That part.
0: That Jaylen Brown, Jason Tatum bond may be going elsewhere in terms of Splitsville. Regarding a potential trade in which the Celtics and the Heat are the two leading contenders to try to pry away Giannis Antetokounmpo from the Milwaukee Bucks, more than likely going to Shams Charania, ESPN NBA Insider. This trade is going to happen for the NBA draft tomorrow night that commences at 7:30 Eastern Time right here on ESPN Radio as well as the ESPN app. Well, Brian Windhorst, ESPN NBA Insider, said the Celtics are definitely all in on moving on from Jaylen Brown for Giannis Antetokounmpo.
4: I was really skeptical that the Boston Celtics were going to go all in on this. And from what I understand, they have. The Celtics and the Heat are the two teams aggressively going after Giannis. I would say they are the finalists. And if Giannis is going to be traded in the next 24 hours, which I think is a good chance of happening, I think it's either going to be to Boston or Miami. And the Boston thing is the one. They were very cautious about putting Jaylen Brown in this an official firm offer. I believe they have. Jaylen Brown is on the table, and Jaylen Brown could get traded for Giannis Antetokounmpo in the short-term future.
0: If I had to fill in the blank of what a trade by Giannis by the Bucks means to either Miami or the Celtics, it's important for the Celtics to get him, but Miami really needs to get him, and here's why. Pat Riley has not been able to land a big fish in a long, long time. Here's an opportunity to not just throw the rings on the table, HD, but to say, I can still go get that person. I can still go get that superstar to make the Miami Heat matter. He has not been able to do that in terms of either swinging a big trade. I know Jimmy Butler was a nice fish for the Miami Heat. He was able to have part of the Heat culture and get them to two NBA finals. Not a lot of people believe they were going to win an NBA championship with Jimmy Butler as their best player. Giannis has done it. as a team's best player. Giannis has been able to make that happen for the Milwaukee Bucks, winning their first championship in 50 years. That's the kind of big fish that Pat Riley used to have a chance to get. And now he's one of the two finalists for the Giannis Antetokounmpo Help Out Team Award. If you come in second again, this may be the last opportunity for Pat Riley to get somebody like this to go to Miami and hopefully bring other players with him to get this thing restarted to be a championship culture down in Miami.
1: Yeah, you look at that list of players that the Miami Heat have been able to get over the years. You look at people like Alonzo Mourning. You look at Shaquille O'Neal, LeBron James, Jimmy Butler. I don't care if it's free agency or via trade. You found a way to be able to get these guys, Gary Payton, Lamar Odom, to be able to come to South Beach and bring their talents down there as well, too. I think also from a arena standpoint, my brother played down there with LeBron James, and Ray Allen's on that list too. When LeBron James, D-Wade, Ray Allen, Chris Bosh, all those guys. Chris Bosh is another one of those players as well. Being able to acquire him and get him to come down and play in Miami. Freddie, there were a lot of times where I didn't even sit in the arena and watch the basketball game. I was underneath at this little club that they have in the arena. See, I was down there watching it on the screens. My brother said, yeah, we ain't gonna get you no ticket no more. We just gonna let you go in the little club area, have your time. But that's when the Miami Heat, you know they're rocking when you have that big fish and you see everyone in that arena filling it up, it's selling out because people want to watch Miami Heat basketball, not sometimes, but on a consistent basis. And if they are able to acquire Giannis Antetokounmpo, we know the trade package is going to be something that they're willing to give up. When you look at a, you know, Khalil Ware, who's the other player I'm thinking about, the shooter?
0: Tyler Hero.
1: Jaime Jaquez.
0: And
1: then Tyler Hero.
0: Yeah.
1: I think those three guys, on top of draft capital as well, too, but you have that main attraction. When you look at places like Miami, New York, L.A., even a place like Chicago, even though they've been on the downside for some years, you need a main attraction. When you don't have that main attraction, I think it also messes up revenue from when you look at it from that standpoint as well, too, Freddie.
0: Miami's an event town, and I know it must sicken Pat Riley to look around and say, man, when he comes back, Indiana has Tyrese Halliburton. No matter what happens in Boston, they still have a guy in Jason Tatum. The Knicks have the championship, and they have Jalen Brunson. Whether they trade him or not, Philadelphia still has Joel Embiid and to a level Tyrese Maxey. Detroit has Cade Cunningham.
1: That's right.
0: You look at Miami, and I had to go through five different teams to get to Miami. Nothing is Bam Adebayo, Tyler Hero. Those aren't guys that you can have as your lead guy win a championship with. It's been proven with both of those guys. Those need to be your number twos. Or in the case of maybe Tyler Hero, your number three. Tyler Hero and Bam Adebayo can't be your best player if you're going to win a championship. Giannis is used to being the best player to lead a team to a championship. And if you allow him to go to Boston, where he is not going to create any kind of ways, he's not interested in being the dude in Boston. He goes to Boston, he's like, I'm going to compliment Jason Tatum. We're going to win a championship. I do not want to be a one-trick pony. Jaylen Brown wants his own team? Fine. Let's make that swap. If that happens, then if you're Miami, then you really become more irrelevant in terms of landing that big fish. If you can't land Giannis Antetokounmpo, betting that he's going to have guys that want to come down there and play in that event city, because we know, and you know, HD, we know what Miami sounds and looks like when you have somebody that people want to go see. And nothing against Jimmy Butler, nice player, was the kind of guy that you wanted to go see compared to LeBron James, Dwayne Wade, Shaq at the end of his career. Hell, Chris Bosh, you could put in that category as well, being part of that satellite kind of Ray Allen, all those guys. If you can't land a big fish, you're Pat Riley and Eric Spoelstra, then you really become even more irrelevant in terms of being an event basketball city when it comes to Miami.
1: No, I agree with you. Now, on the flip side of it, if you look at the Boston Celtics, you say to yourself, for so many years, and we were able to win an NBA championship in that manner, living by the three, dying by the three. But the way the Eastern Conference is constructed now, I don't think that can be the blueprint moving forward for the Boston Celtics. You need some type of player that can take pressure off of your outside shooters and guys that can fill it up from beyond the arc when they're not hitting. Because, Freddie, what did I tell you the first thing I look at when it comes to the Boston Celtics, whether it's a playoff series or a regular season game? If they lose a ball game, Freddie, what's the first stat line that I look at?
0: You always look at the three-point percentage.
1: The three-point percentage. How many three-pointers they shot? How many did they make? Because nine times out of 10, if they're losing those ball games, it's going to be because they went cold from the three-point line. And that happened as well. I thought they shot themselves out of the series versus the Philadelphia 76ers, and you can't live that way. You have to have that presence from a paint perspective to be able to get into that lane, a guy that can get to the free throw line, a guy that can be a bully at times as well. And also, it's okay to utilize the mid-range game. I think that's Giannis, and I think they will benefit from having Giannis on their ball club moving forward, and it would take a lot of pressure off of the guys shooting on the outside as well.
0: He's Harry Douglas. I'm Freddie Coleman. It is Reggae Monday, Freddie and Harry on ESPN Radio, the ESPN app, SiriusXM Channel 80, and don't forget about us on ESPN+. Where, oh, where should Giannis go when the Miami Heat and the Boston Celtics are the two leading contenders to get him away from the Milwaukee Bucks? 888-729-3776. Let's go to Miami, which is the home of our favorites. Anthony, Anthony, what you got to say about Giannis? Where should his next destination be?
5: I think we need to put Giannis in the NBA's witness protection program, which would be the Barclays Center in Brooklyn. Because with 8.5 million people in New York rooting for the Knicks and hardly anybody rooting for the Nets, no one's going to know he's there.
0: Wow. E-Dog,
1: we
0: this
1: have
0: is
1: to
0: your
1: bring
0: team.
1: Ian for this.
0: Eric Hanman, this is your team. Just got savaged by Anthony, Anthony, Anthony down in Miami. What say you about what he had to say about your NETS, Nets, Nets, Nets?
3: Well, he's not wrong. I can't really be mad about that. I mean, one of the biggest jokes after the Knicks won was about ticket sales at the Nets next year. But look,
0: what was the joke? I didn't hear this.
3: I think it was just basically like trying to sell Nets tickets next year is going to be a nightmare because everyone's going to want to go to the Knicks. Not to the Nets. Wow. Something along those lines.
0: Wow.
3: I mean, look, the Nets are always going to be a little brother in New York City. You know, it's going to be the case. It's a Knicks city. We all know it. And us Nets fans, I mean, I liked them when they were in New Jersey. So I don't know how many Nets fans are Nets fans because they're in Brooklyn. I could maybe count on one figure. Finger possibly so.
0: Okay.
3: But for me,
1: one hand,
3: one finger. No, I think it's only one. I think it's only one. All right.
0: He wasn't wrong the first time, Eric Hammond. You were right the first time he talked. As far as that goes, one of our new favorites is Zaquan in Vegas. Zaquan, the next destination for Giannis Antetokounmpo with the Celtics and a Miami in the lead. What say you?
6: Hey, how you doing, fellas?
0: Good, man.
6: First off, I'm feeling the all black. Yeah, I got on TV right now. I wear a lot of black too, so that's I'm feeling that. Just let y'all know. So, Freddie, I can't disagree with you more. You said this last week. I totally agree with Shannon what he said last week. I still want him to go to the Knicks.
0: Nope.
6: I still want that trade.
0: Nope.
6: They can have all three draft picks.
0: Nope.
6: Cash consideration and cap. Let me give you a second to explain why I'm saying what I'm saying. Cat had a decent postseason. It doesn't take away what I've been watching with this, like, the whole year. Mm. Like, he showed me a Cat really got nine lives. Like, before that Hawks game four, he was at 8 3/4. Like, I was getting tired of this dude. You know, I was getting really tired of this dude. And even in the finals, I mean, I'm not even talking about the fouls. Even in the finals, we keep talking about De'Aaron Fox. We're not talking about Cat playing handball on the court like he's Vlade Divac in a Kings jersey, tipping the ball backwards, you know, like we up by one. I'm screaming like, yo, we're down by one. Like it's like he forgot to score. Luckily for us, De'Aaron Fox got to score too. So I'm just saying.
0: Nope.
6: Harry always says.
0: Nope.
6: Harry always says, mm-hmm. Love the one you with.
0: Yeah.
6: He's a Knick. I'm going to. I appreciate him. I love him as a Knick. But man, I wish we was in that Giannis conversation, especially that we talking about him going to the Heat or the Celtics, two of the Knicks' biggest rivals in the East. Like, nah. Mm-hmm. If we could make that trade, I'd like to make that trade, even though we're not.
0: Nope. And here's why I'm never making that trade, because if Giannis is on this Knicks team, there's no way to win the NBA championship. No way. Karl Anthony Towns, his shooting ability and making free throws was big time, especially when he got the basketball after game 3 of the Atlanta Hawks series, where he literally tore people apart. Either it was Atlanta, then Philadelphia, then Cleveland, and the first two games he's putting Victor Wembanyama in his back pocket. That's exactly what he was doing at both ends of the floor. I'm not going to trust a player in Giannis Antetokounmpo, no matter how great he is, when he's had too many lower leg injuries, Zaquan, the last 3-4 years. You don't reverse those things when you get to be 31 years of age. You don't. And in a screen and roll game, I know he's going to roll to the basket. You know what defenses do against Giannis now? They sit back and say, take a jumper. Clang, clang, clang goes the free throw. Clang, clang, clang goes the field goal. I'm not willing to risk that. Carl Anthony Towns, literally, once he got the basketball, a little bit more, and they would stop being so much Brunson-centric and fed off OG Anunoby as well, fed off of him. It was a completely different Knicks team. The best move they made was not trading for Giannis Antetokounmpo.
1: We don't give Giannis more respect than this now.
0: I'm not disrespecting Giannis.
1: We talk about bus driver Giannis, okay? Giannis won an NBA championship with the Milwaukee Bucks.
0: That was with the Milwaukee Bucks.
1: Defensive player of the year.
0: That was
1: Finals MVP.
0: It was an entirely different team with the Milwaukee Bucks, and let's keep it 100. Phoenix blew that series up 2-0 with Chris Paul and Devin Booker and those guys and blew that series.
1: I say Milwaukee went and took it.
0: They didn't take it at all. It was given to them by Phoenix. They made so many silly decisions on the basketball court time and time again. Go watch that series again. Not taking anything away from Giannis Antetokounmpo. You pull a 50-piece in a closeout game, I give him credit.
1: But I need come to on ask now. Shannon a question. Shannon Penn, step to the mic, sir. I need you.
2: Uh-huh.
1: If you had an opportunity.
2: Would.
1: To go get Giannis.
2: Would.
0: You guys
1: for
0: are
1: Cat.
0: Crazy.
2: Would.
1: You would do
0: nuts.
1: It.
0: Nuts.
2: Would.
0: You guys are crazy.
2: I'm look.
1: There
2: look,
1: you go.
2: Look, happily married. Been married a long time. But if Beyonce somehow came along and wanted to holler.
0: Yeah. You say that now, you know you
2: would.
0: You say that now because you know your mean ain't listening.
2: Would.
1: Hey, Shannon gonna be walking down the street. I don't think you're ready for this jelly.
0: Yeah, you know he's gonna be singing that old song by that soul's my Tyrone Davis. Baby, can I change my mind? That's what he's gonna be singing. It's awful cold out there in the streets without a missus.
1: So that's two Knicks fans right now, Freddie.
0: That's okay.
1: That say they would make that trade.
0: Sure.
1: For Giannis.
0: Congratulations.
1: Right now.
0: The best move the Knicks made was not making that trade, period. You have Giannis on that team. Guess what doesn't happen? OG Anunoby's tip in game 4. That doesn't happen because
1: it might have been a Giannis dunk.
0: No way it would have been a Giannis dunk. You know why? Because they would have guarded him, not let him get to the rim. They would that's what Giannis does, goes to the rim. They would have kept that from happening. OG was able to spread the floor. When they forgot about him, he didn't stay out there. He went to the rim and tipped it in. He also was 5 for 5 in the third quarter, in the fourth quarter, making threes. Giannis might not make 5 threes in a series.
1: Might not make 5 free throws, to be honest.
0: Come on.
1: If we're being honest, he might was not make 5 free throws.
0: Thank you. No. The best move they made was not getting him at the trading deadline. Speaking of Knicks fans, one of
1: Break
0: our favorites.
1: Break it up.
0: Shut up. Speaking of Knicks fans, one of our favorites, Big Al in Houston. Big Al, Giannis with the Celtics and the Heat, the two contenders, a trade for him from the Milwaukee Bucks. Big Al, what say you about his next destination?
7: Hail to the no. Are
0: God
7: you
0: bless
7: crazy?
0: You. God bless you.
7: You know, there's no way. I mean, Cat grew up, man. He graduated because Shaq got it in his ass. And guess what? The team with the New York Knickerbockers. No, no, no, no, no, no, no.
1: Big Al, one question. You say Cat grew up. How important was it for him to grow up in that manner to bring a championship back to New York? From a fan perspective, witnessing that firsthand, how important was it to you as a fan for Cat to grow up in those moments?
7: It was a number one point because you know what? Told him, grow up, man. Come on. No. Hell no. Give him. Stay.
0: God bless you, Big Al.
3: You got to say, I'm a fan of the mature Cat.
1: Me too.
0: Yeah.
1: Me too.
0: When you go from a kitty to a cat, maturity matters.
1: No, because that's the difference, in my opinion, in the Knicks winning the NBA championship and the Knicks trying to figure out what they're going to do in the offseason without a championship.
0: Absolutely.
1: It's the maturity of Cat.
0: Yeah, because he got the ball a little bit more, and so did OG Anunoby. And guess who was rested to bring the Knicks home? Jalen Brunson. The Cap. It's amazing what happens. You have players that step up when they get the ball just a little bit more than Carl Anthony Towns and OG Anunoby was seeing.
1: I agree.
0: Until Game 3. Of that series against your Atlanta Hawks.
1: Now, if you're the New York Knicks, you make sure you take care of Cat.
0: Mm-hmm.
1: You got to take care of him.
0: Don't worry. They will by not trading him.
1: Do you think so? Because money is a factor here, right? Because Cat is going to be available to sign that extension.
0: Yep.
1: Do you see him doing what Jalen Brunson did? Now, I don't think it'd be as much money as Jalen Brunson.
0: Yeah.
1: But could you see him taking what, $5 to $7 million less each year?
0: I could see that.
1: In order for all this to continue for a very, very long time.
0: I could see that. I could definitely see that, because when your cap has set the gold standard, then yeah, I could see that. And also the opportunities, the endorsement opportunities, that's not going to make up all that money, but you're going to make up a good bit amount of it. That's going to offset the kind of money.
1: And I want people to listening right now and also watching on ESPN Plus. We're not saying this is what Carl Anthony Towns should do.
0: Right.
1: We're just throwing things out there that could potentially happen.
0: No doubt. Believe me. And when those things not happening, Giannis going to the Knicks. Meanwhile, in World Cup action, Kylian Mbappe has done it again, has scored another goal for France. They have a quick 1-0 lead in their matchup happening in the World Cup that's taking place right now. The World Cup has been fantastic so far in the first week plus. No matter, the fans have made the whole thing work. Everybody's been terrific, but Mbappe giving a France an early over Iraq 22 minutes in, they lead it 1-0. In this World Cup update, it's brought to you by Gusto. 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More of your calls on where Giannis should go with the Celtics and the Heat, the leaders in the clubhouse to get away from Milwaukee. 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
24: I'm Nick DeLuca. Big news out of the NBA and college basketball today. Dusty May heading to the Mavericks. Michigan head coach finalizing a deal to become the next head coach in Dallas after winning the national championship in Ann Arbor. May went 64-13 in two seasons with the Wolverines after reaching the Final Four with FAU back in 2023, becoming the first college head coach to take an NBA job since former Michigan coach John Beilein left for the Cavaliers in 2019, Michigan working to make Mike Boynton Jr. their interim head coach. Elsewhere, star free agent Trae Young intending to sign a four-year, $212 million deal to remain with the Wizards. Four-time All-Star played in 15 games in both Atlanta and Washington last season, averaging 18 and 8 assists. World Cup match two for France taking on Iraq in Group I. The French out to a 1-0 lead, 30th minute. Kylian Mbappe getting France on the board, finding the back of the net in the 14th minute.
25: Hey, it's Michelle Smallman, and coming up Tuesday, the NBA draft kicks off. We'll tell you who should be the number one pick and who could be a big draft day steal. It's on Sportsmanlike, 6 a.m. Eastern, right here on ESPN Radio, ESPN2, and ESPNU.

0: Apparently, Shannon Penn, E-Duck Eric Hanman, and Harry Dalton, some kind of groove with the shoulders getting into it, getting into the reggae Monday. Did that song take you guys to a place?
1: Right, so look, this,
0: I need to know.
1: This took me to a place. This took me to a place where my cousin Jason used to have house parties in the house. Sure. And I remember one time during the summer, he had a house party for 3 straight days and blew up my aunt's radio all 3 days.
0: Really?
1: Yeah. The same reggae tape played. We had a little this, we had a little that, like this. So Shabba Ranks, it was the same.
2: Yes, so Shannon, that song took me to two places. Number one, I grew up on reggae music. That's all my father listened to. Sure. So it takes me to our road trips while we're tailgating, watching football games, the whole nine. But then we used to have this club that was 18 and over growing up called a Peacock. And it was a reggae club. And man, we used to go to that Peacock, man.
0: Put it this way. The places you three took me to that I had no idea were worth it to me between you, Shannon, and E-Dog. That made it completely, completely worthwhile. Because soon as that first beat hit, you guys left this place and went back to those places where you were that put you in a happy spot. Let's put it that
2: way. So we also used to have a club here in Atlanta called Compound.
0: Okay.
2: And back when Compound first opened, it had like 3 or 4 different rooms where you can hear different music.
0: Uh-huh.
2: And one of the rooms was reggae. And I spent most of my time over there on the reggae side.
0: I bet you did.
2: Yes, I did.
0: Uh-huh.
2: Right there on that wall, plastered too.
0: You saw some Patras and some Iris, and we're just going to leave that alone and get to
2: the
0: a lot of Mons, too.
2: Indeed, Mon. I was happy, happy Mon.
0: And on that note,
3: from the top stories in sports,
4: this is a huge story,
3: to the bottom.
5: So we reach the bottom of the barrel.
3: This is 3 Up, 3 Down.
0: And how appropriate after that whole history lesson from HD. He has the 3 up today, and I have the 3 down because apparently Cuddy ranks to a place where it was just on the up involving HD and his past shenanigans. So HD,
2: number one, let's go to the World Cup. Let's start with Team USA getting a 2-0 victory last Friday. Alex Freeman on Juneteenth being able to score a goal, and the USA winning their second World Cup match. We're in good standings right now. The best player is not even out there right now, but they found a way to get it done. So I like the trajectory that Team USA is actually on. But secondly, let's go to Argentina. They got their second victory today, winning 2-0. But Lionel Messi, man, one of the best players in the world, in their 2 games, Freddie, he has scored 5 goals. Not only has he scored 5 goals, he scored 2 today, which allowed him to be the most goal scorer in World Cup history. He's in the record books. He's number one. And if you get an opportunity to watch him play, it's definitely a treat to be able to live during this time to watch a player like Lionel Messi. He's not going to disappoint. And in a tournament like the World Cup, you need your best players to show up early and often. Now, he also missed the penalty kick. And, Freddie, you say he had one taken away as well, too, because of an offside?
0: Yeah, and he was not offside. He was onside in the first match that they played in the World Cup this year for Argentina.
2: So you telling me he could have 2 more goals tallied on if things just went in a different direction. But forget that, man. Lionel Messi is definitely a treat to be able to watch and to hold the record for most goals in World Cup history. That is something him and his family can hold on to. I don't know if it's going to be too long because Mbappe is not too far behind.
0: Yeah, Mbappe's already scored a goal today for France. They lead Iraq 1-0 that game right now in the 35th minute. So that was a good yay for USA Soccer and Leo Messi, what he's done for Argentina. Abu, the fans at Shinnecock Golf Club, part of the U.S. Open this week, literally booing Wyndham Clark winning his second U.S. Open. Now, if you don't know the story, a lot of people have taken him to task for a couple of incidents he had last year, including one where he didn't play well at Pebble Beach and tore apart a locker room. That was no excuse of shouts of anyone but Wyndham or get in the bunker that was coming through the final round in which he held on, he was able to win. And as disgusting as that was, Scottie Scheffler, professional golfer, the best golfer in the world, was even more disgusted.
6: I mean, the crowd was tough today. I mean, New Yorkers, they're tough people. There was a good turnout from the fans. You know, they you like seeing the fans cheer for you. I think sometimes it can get a little too much when, you know, balls are kind of going off greens and you start hearing cheers, that felt a bit much to me. But at the end of the day, you know, I can't control fan behavior. It's being in the arena is not for everybody. You know, there's been crowds that have been for me in my career. There's been crowds that have been significantly against me in my career. You know, I think of Port Rush was a scenario for me where, you know, Rory's in his hometown, or not his hometown, he's in Ireland and not far from where he grew up, and crowds can be tough, and being in the arena is not for everybody. And, you know, I think it shows a lot about Wyndham, how he handled not only this golf course, but I think the crowd today as well, and is a, you know, well-deserving champion.
0: Not excusing his behavior from last year at Pebble Beach, but really? Really? That's how he decided that you were going to exercise your pound of flesh at Wyndham Clark? It was so effective, he won the bleeping U.S. Open anyway. Well done, idiots. Well done. You showed him, oh, we're going to get on his last nerve. We're going to make him not win the U.S. Open. And he won it by a stroke anyway, even though he led by six. Outstanding. Outstanding. Once again, more candidates for the idiot village, and plenty of them were at Shinnecock yesterday for the final round of the U.S. Open.
3: Number two.
2: My second up, let's go to college baseball. The College World Series, the championship series is tied 1-1. You look at the Oklahoma Sooners versus the North Carolina Tar Heels. North Carolina's the number 5 team in the country. But Freddie, we have game 3 tonight at 7 p.m. on ESPN. Will it be Boomer Sooner? Will it be Michael Jordan and the North Carolina Tar Heels? I can't wait to see it. Me and my son, we're actually going to watch that game because he's a baseball enthusiast. May the best team win, my man.
0: Yeah, I can't wait to see that as well. I think it's going to be a fun game. Both fan bases really, really cool, shouting for their teams. It's going to be a really cool event down in Omaha, Nebraska. My number two down, I have to credit one of the guys that works here, Mike, who works security, and he's a major New York Yankees fan. I pull in today, and he said, man, there's some sloppy baseball by my Yankees over the weekend. But this is what bothered me the most, Freddie. I know they got Gerrit Cole. They got to be careful with him, one of the best pitchers in baseball, coming back from the arm injury that knocked out the majority of his last year. But they had a chance to let him pitch yesterday against Reds young flamethrower Chase Burns. He said, I would want my best out there against their best. And they pushed him until tonight. That's ducking somebody. We're Yankees. That's not what we do. And I said, two down right there. Mike is like, hey, wait a minute. No, Chase Burns, no joke. 9-1, ERA barely over 2. The brother is bad on the mound for the Cincinnati Reds. But if that brother's that bad on the mound, you bring your bad brother on the other side when it comes to Gerrit Cole. So, Mike, in security, making sure that everybody safely gets in and gets out, well done. I'm with you. You have your best. They had their best, and your best is not allowed to show up courtesy of the New York Yankees.
3: Number three.
2: Number three, I'm going with the Atlanta Dream over the Indiana Fever. Now, me and my parents at the time, we were at Hooters. We were taking a break from Harrison's dance competition. We went to Hooters to eat some wings, some mozzarella sticks, some fried shrimp, the whole nine. We were locked into this ball game as well, Freddie Coleman. And all 5 starters for the Atlanta Dream scored in double figures. Now, I also want to point out, Caitlin Clark, man, she is going to have to get better defensively. Because the Atlanta Dream, they found every way to pick on her on the defensive end and made sure that they were able to get that victory. I also want to give a shout-out to Angel Reese becoming the fastest player to 1,000 rebounds in WNBA history. So the Atlanta Dream on all fronts.

0: So the Atlanta Dream beating the Indiana Fever this weekend in a pivotal matchup, I thought, this season.
1: Alicia Gray averaging close to 20 points a game. Ryan Howard averaging over 19. Angel Reese over 15. Jordan Cantor over 11. Nas Hillman over 10. Their entire starting five averaging double figures. Oh, don't worry about Caitlin Clark playing defense. She hasn't found that. Don't worry about that. They want her to score, but you're right. The more she can't score effectively, although it's gotten better lately, but they're going to hunt her on defense. And until they figure that out, that is going to be a problem for the Indiana Fever. But you're right about your Atlanta Dream. Right now, you look at the Atlanta Dream HD. You look at their record. They have the third best record in the WNBA.
0: Yep.
1: It should be fourth if it wasn't for the New York Liberty. Won two games. Me and Shannon Pierce, New York Liberty. Back-to-back losses to the Washington Mystics on Friday. And then on Sunday, they have a 17-point lead against the Los Angeles Sparks. A recreation of the first game played in WNBA history 30 years ago. They had a 17-point lead in the second half. And they couldn't hold it. They allowed the game to get away from them, and they wound up losing at the buzzer by Onyeka Ogwumike hitting a three-point shot. Now, I know. Not going to panic, HD. It's only game 17 for the Liberty. They still have the fourth-best record in the league. They're not healthy yet.
2: But certain games you can't let get away on national TV, HD. A 17-point lead in the third quarter and let that get away and lose the buzzer, that was a very tough loss for Lady Liberty of New York.
0: You know what we say here in Atlanta?
3: Thank you.
0: We'll move up in the standings.
3: Thank you.
4: Yeah, Fred, I was watching that. I was like, gosh, Breanna Stewart missing these big free throws. Watch it come back to cost the Liberty. I just knew it. Yeah. And then Nekka hits the shot. I'm like, man, that's a great shot. I was down. I was disappointed. And I thought to myself,
2: what's that?
4: Knicks in five.
2: There you go. Don't you feel better? I know I feel better. I know everybody should feel better.
0: Oh, man, I'm going to have to hear this for a very, very long time.
2: The Liberty will be fine, you know.
5: At least like 2 to 3 years.
0: Come on, Braves. I need your Braves. Exactly. I need your Hawks. I need your Falcons.
2: Yeah, you need them all.
0: I need you.
2: Especially after being down by 61.
0: Come on, Louisville. I need all of you.
2: he's happy, Douglas and Freddie Coleman. It is Red Game Monday presented by Progressive Insurance. Yeah, he needs all the help he can get. 61 in the third quarter of Game 6. You need all help you can get involving all your teams. It is Red Game Monday. Freddie and Harry, don't forget to hit us up. We'll get your calls in 20 minutes at 888-729-3776. What will be the next destination for Giannis Antetokounmpo? Milwaukee looking to trade him. The Boston Celtics and the Miami Heat, the leaders in the clubhouse. We'll hear from you in about 20 minutes at 888-729-3776. What does Dak Prescott have to have in common the word drought and these two other quarterbacks in the NFC? 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

0: Gay Monday, Freddie and Harry. I'm Freddie Coleman. He's Harry Douglas. On Sirius XM Channel 80, as well as TuneIn. Always tell that smart speaker to play ESPN Radio and check us out on ESPN Plus. Remember Michael Jordan said, the ceiling is the roof? Well, Dak Prescott had his kind of ceiling roof moment about the Dallas Cowboys in 2026. Yes, the sound here is Harry Douglas about to bust out laughing, and you're going to do the same thing and feel the same way. Because Dak Prescott said, here's the minimum regarding the Dallas Cowboys in 2026.
1: Yeah, you miss it 2 years. Yeah, it sucks. Definitely. But we're pushing, and yeah, that's our goal. That's a minimum. When you have a team like this and they've done everything they have in the offseason, we just said, obviously, we got to push and get better on offense. But when we know we're already improving on defense, that's the minimum. It's everybody's goal in here. You know, to hear like Q say like he's never been to the playoffs, right? Like that's what you want to do it for. And that's where, you know, that's what I told him. I said, I'll get you the playoffs. I'm going to need you to go help us win it.
0: So the ceiling is the roof in North Carolina, HD. The floor is the playoffs minimum in Dallas involving Dak Prescott. Your thoughts?
2: Well, I'm going to have them as Super Bowl contenders this year for the very, very first time since we started talking about the Dallas Cowboys and I started working at ESPN. I honestly feel that. Wow. I believe their defense they're going to be better. Christian Parker, I believe he's a young, vibrant coach that's now the defensive coordinator that could soon someday be a head coach in this league. I'm interested to see him and how he puts guys in positions to have success. And when you have that chess piece like Caleb Downs that we know already at the collegiate level had that pro-style mindset, I just believe Dallas, they were so bad defensively a season ago. If they're top 15 on defense, okay, with the offense that they're going to be bringing back and Dak Prescott and CeeDee Lamb, and then you have George Pickens on this side, and then the run game being effective like it was a year ago, and the offense not being stagnant, you had movement, you had eye candy. I think this is a year that they can actually contend.
0: Okay.
2: And I don't say that lightly because you know how I feel about just saying any and everybody can be Super Bowl contenders.
0: True, especially when a team that has not been to a Super Bowl since 1996. Yeah, the Chicago Bears. They have not won a Super Bowl since 1986. You have the Detroit Lions. They have not won an NFL championship since 1957. I'm old, but I'm not that old. I was not around when that happened with the Detroit Lions. And they had the San Francisco 49ers. They have not won a Super Bowl since the 1990s. 1997 to be exact. So HD, if I give you Dak Prescott of the Cowboys, Caleb Williams of the Bears, Jared Goff of the loss of the Detroit Lions, and then Brock Purdy of San Francisco, which of those four quarterbacks is in the best position to make sure the team's title drought does not last another season?
2: I'm going with Vanilla Vic. I'm going with Brock Purdy. And also for him, he should have a chip on his shoulder. He only played in 9 games last year, and then Mac Jones came in and played very, very well as his backup quarterback. And so much so that a lot of people, the first two starts of Mac Jones, we're basically saying, should Kyle Shanahan go back to Brock Purdy? I thought that was nonsense in itself, but Brock Purdy, this is a guy that's played in the Super Bowl. He got knocked out of the NFC Championship game, and he just got that big payday not too long ago. So for Brock Purdy, if his team can remain healthy, that's been the MO and the knock for the San Francisco 49ers over the last few years, is remaining healthy. That's offensive pieces, defensive pieces, but I believe he is set up better than all those other teams to be able to win a Super Bowl and end the drought for the San Francisco 49ers.
0: I'm going to say it's Caleb Williams. I think he's going to be terrific in 2026. He's going to reduce interceptions. He will have to be captain comeback like we've seen or saw time and time again last year in the first year under Ben Johnson. Even though that defense wasn't good, they were really good turning over the football. I think they'll be a little bit better in year two under Dennis Allen. They have all the makings of a team that has a lot of confidence. They believe they let one get away against the Los Angeles Rams playing at home, losing that game in the playoffs and falling short of the NFC Championship game. Caleb Williams has all the ability in the world. I think we're really going to see that this year. I think he's in a better position than the other three guys to get his team in their title drought, which has gone on since the mid-1980s involving the Chicago Bears.
2: I think Caleb Williams is going to win MVP for 2026.
0: Okay.
2: I believe he's going to be the most valuable player of the entire league.
0: He is Harry Douglas. I'm Freddie Coleman. It's Reggae Monday when it comes to Freddie and Harry.

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6: I'm Nick DeLuca. Plenty of college to the pros with the NBA draft coming tomorrow. How about a head coach adding his name to the mix? Michigan head coach Dusty May finalizing a deal to become the next head coach of the Dallas Mavericks. Went 64-13 in two seasons with the Wolverines after winning the national title this past season. First college head coach to take an NBA job since John Beilein left Michigan for the Cavaliers in 2019. Elsewhere, star free agent Trae Young intending to sign a four-year, $212 million deal to stay with the Wizards will pair with the number one pick coming tomorrow. Could it be BYU's A.J. DeBanza says being the top pick means a lot to him.
7: I've been number one since I got ranked, so about eighth, ninth grade. I was like 14 years old, first ESPN rankings came out, and I haven't dropped well all high school on mock drafts. I mean, I've been falling between one and two, but I mean, I think on draft night, I'll be number one, you know, kind of just completed, and now I got to start all over again.
6: DeBanza on SportsCenter World Cup men's national team star Christian Pulisic returning to full training today.
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3: This got to be one of the worst ever, okay? It's a pimento cheese. The fact that anybody want to eat that in the first place, they got to be a little bit crazy. And I'm telling you right now, it looks like throw up. It does look like somebody threw up on a piece of bread and I'm supposed to eat it. The only way I'm going to eat a pimento cheese sandwich, okay, is if Jerry Jones himself called me and say, hey, I got you up in the suite, but the only food that we got is pimento cheese. I say, Jerry, I eat two of them because I love the Cowboys. Boys, let me tell you right now,
1: Pete. This is Freddie and Harry.

0: 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It is a Reggae Monday called Freddie and Harry, and we are here on the ESPN app, Sirius XM Channel 80, as well as TuneIn. Don't forget to tell that smart speaker as well to play ESPN Radio. We have not forgotten about you. We can't wait to hear from you at 888-SAY-ESPN, 888-729-3776. Where should he land when it comes to Giannis Antetokounmpo? The Milwaukee Bucks determined to trade him for tomorrow night's NBA draft. The Boston Celtics and the Miami Heat, the two leading teams in the clubhouse, or is there another team out there that could be a better landing spot for Giannis Antetokounmpo? 888-729-3776. So that's that one where involving the NBA. Where or where should the first pick in the NBA draft, who should that be? Should it be A.J. DeBonta of BYU, or should it be Darren Peterson of Kansas, with the Washington Wizards having the number one pick? Well, A.J. DeBonta, it was rumored that he did not want to go to Washington, wanted to go to Utah Jazz at number two. Check out what he said to Malika Andrews, ESPN, about why going number one is really important to him after all.
1: I've been number one since I got ranked, so about eighth, ninth grade. I was like 14 years old, first ESPN rankings came out, and I haven't dropped throughout all of high school on mock drafts. I mean, I've been flooring between one and two, but I mean, I did undraft, and I've been number one, you know, kind of just completed, and now I got to start all over again. I think I kind of just been doing it since I've been like 13, having a camera in my face, having people follow me, just kind of being the face of different AAU teams, so I think I can handle it.
2: And you sort of enjoy that, don't you?
1: Enjoy it. I can deal with it, though.
3: Why not? I love the confidence of A.J. DeBonta. Like, this is a guy 6'9", 220 pounds, and Freddie, he led college basketball in scoring this year, and we all know what he was able to do when it came to the conference tournament and also in the NCAA tournament, even though BYU fell short. This is a guy that can play a variety of different positions on the court, but also give you that flexibility with his size and his length and his strength and the ability to shoot the mid-range. Can he work on his shot being more bona fide? Yes, that's going to come.
0: Yeah.
3: The NBA level is different from the collegiate level because all day long you get to work on your game and figure out ways that you can be better in whatever capacity that may be. When it comes to Darren Peterson, I like both of these prospects. And whatever direction that the Washington Wizards decide to go in, I don't think they're going to go wrong. Me personally, I'm choosing a guy that's 6'9", 220 pounds. And I know is a guy that can help me consistently right now. And I know based on him being available to BYU this entire season, there's not going to be any riffraff with that. Now, do I think that's going to be a problem moving forward for Darren Peterson? No. But I can't gloss over the fact that it was an issue while he was at Kansas.
0: I'm a big believer in this. Whoever is number one on your board, that's who you take.
3: I agree.
0: And if you're the Washington Wizards, it could have been very easy to succumb to the noise that A.J. wants to play in Utah and he may not want to go to Washington. And we saw the look on his face during draft night when the Wizards won the NBA draft lottery. He was sitting in the audience going, I don't know about that. And then all of a sudden, the Wizards said, we don't care what he feels. Whoever's number one on our board, that's who we're going to take. It's no mystery that Trae Young opted out and then opted back in when the market told them, we don't want you for those kind of prices. All of a sudden, 4 years, $212 million didn't seem to be a bad idea. Especially when you know that A.J. DeBonta more than likely is going to be taken number one. A guy that can handle, but a guy that can play a point guards extremely, extremely well. He's not a ball hog. When he gets the ball in his hands, he knows exactly what to do with it. He could be this generation's version of Kevin Durant, only with maybe a better inside game with his ability to finish close to the rim based on potential involving A.J. DeBonta. If he is number one on your board, you take A.J. DeBonta. If Darren Peterson is number one on your board, then you take Darren Peterson. Don't make things harder than they already are when it comes to drafting players. Don't overthink the room and pull a Sam Bowie because you needed a big man like Portland and leave Michael Jordan on the board who want to go into Chicago Bulls. Especially when we found out later
3: on. They still have not been forgiven for that,
0: exactly.
3: For that move.
0: Especially when we found later on that Michael Jordan was no one on their board, but they said, we got Clyde Drexler, we can't take him. Idiotic. You take those two players, and they will figure it out because of Michael Jordan and that. You got guys on your team with A.J. DeBonta about to be the face of your franchise. They will figure it out if he's the number one player on your board. Don't make it harder than it is. If he's not number one on your board, then you take Darren Peterson, and you move on from it. But if you're Washington, if he's number one on the board, that's the guy you take. Period. End of story. Tomorrow night, the number one pick in the draft.
3: Let me ask you this question about the two prospects. Mm-hmm. Which one of these players do you feel like is better without the basketball in their hands.
0: To me, it's A.J. DeBonta. I trust that he can move well off the basketball because I saw a lot of that at BYU. You can get him in isolation to take advantage, but he's also so good at running the spots and getting his feet in position and then being in triple threat position, the pass, the shoot, or to get downhill and get close to the rim. Not saying Darren Peterson can't do it, but Peterson needs the ball in his hands a lot. And if that's going to be the case, then that means he can take guys off the drill with isolation. But if he doesn't have the ball in his hands, what is he going to do to have a factor in your half-court set? I've seen A.J. get offensive rebounds. I've seen him screed and get guys open. And BYU's offense, a lot like an NBA offense. A lot of pace and space, off-the-ball movement, off-the-ball actions. Can't a little bit of that, but not the way that they do it at BYU. I trust that a little bit more, A.J. DeBonta, being more of an off-the-ball playmaker and an off-the-ball playmaker for other people than Darren Peterson. Not trying to criticize Darren Peterson. Guy's a bucket getter. But I think in the overall scheme of things, when he doesn't have the ball in his hands, I think at times he's being a spectator on the court. When the ball's not in A.J. DeBonta's hands, he's trying to make plays for other people, causing action on the other side to bring that gravity to him where you're focused on him and other guys are able to eat off the plate when he's able to set that up for them.
3: See, for me, Freddie, I think it's opposite. I think a guy like Darren Peterson, because he is 6'5", about 200 pounds, and a guy that can put the ball in the basket at will at any level, not saying that A.J. DeBonta can't do that, but I think Peterson is a more natural, pure scorer. So if I'm a coach and I have to draw things up, and you got to think about this too. I'm thinking about Trae Young and what he is planning on doing, signing that extension with the Washington Wizards, and what guy can, you know, play better off of Trae Young. And I think it would be Peterson just because his shot-making ability. And I think Darren Peterson, he can get his shot off better than A.J. DeBonta can, in my opinion, in those regards, playing off of Trae Young.
0: Here's where I'll disagree with you, because Darren Peterson is not a screen and roll kind of guy. He needs the ball in his hands to take guys off the dribble. They didn't run a lot of screens in Kansas. Not saying he can't do it. I'm just based on what my eyes saw last year. There's no question it's a one-on-one player. Yeah, he's a better scorer than A.J. DeBonta. But at a certain point, what kind of counters are you going to have? Because we'll see teams load up on Darren Peterson. I saw teams load up on A.J. DeBonta. He kicked the ball to people to have guys make plays. Darren Peterson at times saw two guys on him and said, I'm going to go through these two guys. And you can do that in college. You can get away with that if you're playing Kansas State, if you're playing Directional Tech. You can get away with that in college. But in the NBA, ask Victor Wembanyama how that worked for him. When he tried to go through two different people at times versus Oklahoma City and the Knicks, and he did have a lot of success doing that.
3: I put some of that on Kansas, too, though.
0: That's fair.
3: I think because the system in Kansas, I didn't think specifically it leaned towards Darren Peterson and his skill set. That's part of the reason why it was like that. That's just me, personally.
0: I don't disagree with that, but Bill Self has run kind of NBA kind of system with Kansas more than a couple of years. He's put some dudes in the NBA, too, from Kansas. He's got a pretty good idea how to get the guy the ball in spots. But Sanders, the coach of BYU, came from the Phoenix Suns and teams like that. So he knew exactly how to design plays A.J. DeBonta to get him the ball in better spots. And if you have the kind of coach, and I believe the Wizards can find with A.J. DeBonta, and you got a guy in Trae Young who we've seen when he's more ball distributor and not ball hog, that makes his game better. He gets better shots on the outside. He gets better shots in the paint. Having a guy like A.J. DeBonta that was able to draw that kind of attention away from Trae Young, it'd be a lot harder to load up on Trae Young, which makes everybody better. Because DeBonta has shown he can work without the basketball. You can run on pin down screens and give him the ball that way and create a shot out without having to dribble too much. That's what I'm saying. Not saying Darren Peterson dribbles a lot, but he needs the ball a lot more in his hands more than A.J. DeBonta.
3: So here's what I'm thinking, right? Because a healthy Anthony Davis, notice how I emphasize healthy Anthony Davis.
0: Good work out of you.
3: I'm thinking about the screen and roll game with Trae Young, right?
0: Absolutely.
3: And being a guy that can roll to the rim and also pick and pop Anthony Davis, I'm thinking about all the attention that that's going to garner. And if Trae Young comes off that pick and roll and it's not there, boom, I got a wide open Darren Peterson, one of the guys that I know is a natural pure scorer in this draft, probably the best natural pure scorer in this draft, in my opinion.
0: I don't doubt that.
3: That can just knock down that bad boy, because a wide open shot for a natural scorer is basically, if you're at the three-point line, that's like a layup.
0: Yeah. I think Darren Peterson has the most to overcome because of what we saw too many times with him.
3: Oh, no doubt.
0: Checking out a game.
3: I'm talking about extreme pressure in those regards, too.
0: Yeah, that's the kind of pressure that he has a lot to overcome reputationally. I know reputation is not a word, but he has a lot to overcome because a lot of people had that image of him making a shot, then dapping Bill Self, the coach, in the chest to be taken out of the game with cramps and not getting back in the game, or not practicing hard enough, according to what reports are about him out there. Whether they're true or not, I don't like the fact they're out there, but that's something else he has to overcome.
3: And it's his fault, because he allowed that to be out there, right? Because we're not going to sit here and apologize for what people are saying, Freddie Coleman.
0: Sure.
3: When he was a part of the reason why people are actually saying it.
0: Yeah. At least he will not have to go through in the NBA what Wyndham Clark went through in the final round of the U.S. Open. There will not be people heckling him to the level that we saw in the final round of the U.S. Open yesterday. There'll be a couple of idiots out there saying something about, you know, don't cramp up and anything. You start scoring 20, 25 points a game and staying out there, oh, they'll have nothing to say. They'll get cramp in the mouth before they worry about having cramps in his body, knocking him out of the game.
3: They have a lockjaw.
0: Yes, lockjaw. I know you're old school, brother, to my heart, when you know what lockjaw really means. 888-SAY-ESPN, 888-729-3776. He's Harry Douglas. I'm Freddie Coleman. It is Reggae Monday when it comes to Freddie and Harry on ESPN Radio, the ESPN app, and Sirius XM Channel 80. So the two leading contenders, not for the first pick in the draft, we know who those are. The two leading contenders to pry Giannis Antetokounmpo away from the Milwaukee Bucks in the trade are the Boston Celtics and the Miami Heat. How did we get here? Well, ESPN NBA insider Sham Sarania said this.
4: Sources tell me a trade and a resolution is coming for the Milwaukee Bucks with Giannis Antetokounmpo before the NBA draft on Tuesday night. The Bucks are in serious conversations with two finalists, the Miami Heat and the Boston Celtics. Both teams are Giannis's preferred trade destinations, but both of these packages are different deals. The variance of these deals is dramatic. With Boston, it's Jaylen Brown-led package. It's around a veteran player, obviously a superstar caliber player. In Miami, it's a group of cost-controlled players, rookie-scale contracts, significant draft capital in that deal. And so I do want to make this clear, though. Whichever deal occurs, whether it's today or tomorrow, it is going to be a one-to-one deal. It's going to consist of Milwaukee and likely one of these two teams, and that's how it's going to be. There's no third team, fourth team in any construct right now.
0: What does your gut tell you, HD, where Giannis is going to land?
3: I'm talking about Boston Celtics, man. Going up to the New England area, to Boston, it makes the most sense to me, Freddie, because if you're Giannis, I think a lot of pressure will be taken off of you because the face of the franchise is Jason Tatum. Now, if Giannis wants to be the face of the franchise, all up in the videos, he wants it to be all about him, then you go to Miami, right? But I also think if I'm Jimmy Haslam, from a owner standpoint and from a front office perspective, I want Jaylen Brown. I want a guy who is second team All-NBA, who's an all-star, who's finals MVP, Eastern Conference finals MVP, and we know has the mental capacity and the mindset to be a 1A and lead a franchise. He led the Boston Celtics, and let's be honest, it's not like the cast of characters were the greatest in Boston. He was able to have them as a number two seed in the Eastern Conference before they blew a 3-1 lead against the Philadelphia 76ers. So you look at the history of Jimmy Haslam and what he just did on the football side of things, being the owner for the Cleveland Browns.
0: Yeah.
3: Okay, we're going to trade Myles Garrett. Yes, we want picks on top of. We want a player that can help us right now and that we can also build around. That player was Jarrett Verse, coming from the Los Angeles Rams, joining the Cleveland Browns. Myles Garrett went to the Los Angeles Rams, and picks were also included. The Cleveland Browns are happy. So don't think just because he has this mindset in football that he won't have that mindset on the basketball side of things from an owner perspective.
0: Steal a wine in Georgia, 888-SAY-ESPN, 888-729-3776 on the Freddie Harry call-in line. Steal a wine. Giannis's leading contenders to take away from Milwaukee are the Boston Celtics and the Miami Heat. Where do you think Giannis should go?
5: First and foremost, let me wish you a good Father's belated. Happy Father's Day.
0: Thank you, brother.
5: Because we need more good fathers in our community. So first and foremost, let me say that.
0: Appreciate
5: and,
0: you.
5: And speaking of, you know, good fathers, if you want to go somewhere where you can be the man, you can be great, you know, recognized and lead your own team. I really think you should go to Atlanta. Atlanta has a young team, but they have some veterans, a few veterans, and, you know, they got Wiggins. And so you if you want to lead a team and be on, you know, and be the captain that drives, that serves the ship. And also, I really think Atlanta has more talent than, say, a Miami does, you know. But, it just depends. And also, let me say this real quick. Harry, I'm aware where you were last Monday, and did you get me, Mr. Bennett, autograph? No! But you love the kids, so. All right, go ahead. All right.
6: Still a one. One of one.
3: So me and Jerome Bennis, we were able to talk about a coach that is very special to me, Mike Mularkey. He was my offensive coordinator that drafted me to Atlanta, but then also was my head coach in Tennessee after Ken Whisenhunt was let go of his duties.
0: Yeah.
3: And, man, we had some great conversations. And to have two players that played in two different eras basically say the same thing about a coach and their mindset was just also very unique. And I was texting Coach Mularkey this weekend, actually yesterday, and was telling him that me and Jerome was able to have some of those conversations. And his text back, my two favorite players. So I was just love from Coach, man. I appreciate him on so many fronts and what he was able to do for me. But like still a one talking about Giannis to Atlanta.
0: Mm.
3: What are we giving up? Because we have a very, very young team.
0: Yes, you do. And you have pieces where you have a veteran guy who can play on the inside defensively and offensively, can help out the snipers on the outside a little bit. The way they want to get up and down the floor with Quinn Snyder, who got a brand new extension, it would be a very easy plug and play to put Giannis, especially the way the Atlanta Hawks like to play. They want to be an up and down
3: team. And for our center, Okongwu, I think he needs someone else with some size to play alongside him.
0: No doubt.
3: I wouldn't mind that. It's just about, are we parting ways with Jalen Johnson? Even though he didn't step up in the first round versus the New York Knicks,
0: I know there's, me neither.
3: He has a lot of upside. Now, Nikhil Alexander-Walker, Zachariah Richesse, and if you want to do, because I think it's a club option for Jonathan Kuminga.
0: Sure.
3: If you want to take that and then send him off, then I'm all for it.
0: And maybe with a draft pick as well? That could be very amenable.
3: And I'll go our second first round pick.
0: Yeah, not the first one. Yeah,
3: Not the eighth overall.
0: Yeah, keep the second one. Don't give it the first one. One of our favorites is Easy E. Eric in New York. E. Dizzle. Where should Giannis Antetokounmpo go from Milwaukee with the Miami Heat and the Boston Celtics right now, the two leaders in the clubhouse?
7: Freddie, how you doing, man? Happy Father's Day.
0: Nixon 5, and happy Father's Day to you too, my friend. How you doing?
7: I'm doing great, man. AC, happy Father's Day, brother.
3: Thank you. You too, E. Dizzle. I seen your pictures.
7: Thank you, brother. Hey, Harry, before I say something about Giannis, you got to get a map for your floors, man, for the hardball. You don't ruin your floors, and you can't have Princey undercutting the ball, hitting the ceiling. You're going to put dents in the ceiling and knock out your hi-hats, man. So just be careful, all right?
3: Yes, sir.
7: You know what I'm talking about, right?
3: I sure do.
7: Okay. Well, according to EDE, NickFanForLife.com, Giannis go west to Portland or Minnesota, okay? But realistically, between Boston and Miami, I'd love to see him go to Miami because I don't want to make the Celtics any stronger because I'm a Knicks fan. But wherever he lands, I don't care. Listen,
3: fire.
7: We gonna be anybody.
3: I love it. Now, here's something about Giannis that a lot of people have to understand. Giannis has to be willing to sign an extension.
0: Yeah.
3: Wherever he is traded now, that's a big part in this ordeal, because I'll be damned if I'm gonna trade for a player.
0: Yeah.
3: And he's not going to extend his contract with my organization.
0: Well, that's why Boston, Miami are the leaders in the clubhouse.
3: 1,000%.
0: He's willing to sign that extension. I just hope we don't get what we've gotten so far. All of a sudden, the last second, well, I don't want to go. Well, we don't want to trade you. I don't want to go. We don't want to trade you. I hope we're done with that, especially before the NBA draft. And the ownership of the Bucks said, we want this done before the NBA draft tomorrow night. I hope we don't have another cold feet situation.
3: You should be tired of having a roommate in a relationship.
0: Apparently they're
3: They should be tired of it.
0: Apparently they're not tired of it. Apparently they like these kind of things.
8: Hey guys, I have a quick question for you guys.
0: Have at it.
8: What's so up? With that being said, right? I mean, you don't want to trade for Giannis without knowing he's going to win or sign a long-term extension. Is there a team out there that should go after Giannis who is going to view it as a Kawhi Leonard Toronto Raptors type of deal?
0: Yeah.
8: Where you know you're not going to probably sign him long-term, but we believe this team is ready to go right now and can win a championship next season.
0: I would not do that anymore. I would not put myself in a Kawhi Leonard situation. I'm not giving up pieces for Giannis Antetokounmpo and then all that's out the door after this season. That's not – Toronto was willing to sell their soul for the devil knows Kawhi Leonard, and it worked out for Masai Ujiri winning a championship. He was willing to take that risk because he felt he had enough assets that he could live without Kawhi Leonard. But that's an outlier. Those things usually don't work in your favor of winning a championship.
3: Yeah, I can't do that neither. I just can't. I can't. Especially if I'm a team – like, let's take OKC for an example.
0: That's what I was thinking too.
3: I just recently won an NBA championship. But because we are so good from a talent evaluation standpoint and developing players, I just don't know if I can do that. I don't know if I can be willing to give up young talent just for 1 year, because it's still not a guarantee you're going to win the championship.
0: So it's the Spurs on your side of the coin in the Western Conference.
3: Yeah.
8: I'm sorry I brought it up, guys. Sorry.
0: No.
8: I'm just kidding.
0: No, it's a fair question. I'm just saying that's not something I would do.
8: Yeah, Thunder's a good one. What about maybe Houston? But then you're leveraging your future for it, which is what you guys are saying.
0: And you did that enough with Kevin Durant.
3: Yeah, you just did that if you're Houston with KD.
8: True.
0: Yeah. But good question, though.
8: Run it back.
3: I hear you back there, Shannon.
0: I know. Along with Shannon Penn, E-Dog, Eric Hammond, and Harry Douglas.
3: He still had his hand on the button.
0: He sure did. I'm Freddie Coleman, part of the Four Horsemen of Reggae Monday. When it comes to Freddie and Harry, presented by Progressive Insurance. Cars, homes, boats, motorcycles, RVs, and more for you. 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
25: Nick DeLuca off and running with Monday Night Major League Baseball. The Yankees in Detroit taking on the Tigers. New York looking to bounce back after dropping 2 of 3 to the Reds over the weekend. The Tigers playing much better, 11-6 in June. Scoreless at the end of an inning. Really good pitching matchup tonight from Valdez and Garrett Cole. Cole allowing a hit in the first inning, but working around it. Valdez stranding a hit and a walk along with a strikeout. In the NBA, Dusty May on his way to the Mavs. Michigan head coach finalizing a deal to become the next head coach in Dallas after winning the national title with Michigan. Went 64-13 across two seasons with the Wolverines. Michigan working toward making current assistant Mike Boynton Jr. their interim head coach, the former head coach at Oklahoma State. While star free agent Trae Young intends to sign a 4-year, $212 million contract to stay with the Wizards.

0: will pair with the young core that's set to include the top pick tomorrow night.
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0: 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This was SportsCenter is presented by Gusto. So what kind of gusto are people in Milwaukee and the state of Wisconsin feeling about an impending trade involving Giannis Antetokounmpo from the Milwaukee Bucks with the Boston Celtics and the Miami Heat, the leaders in that whole race? Let's bring in an FOFH, a friend of Freddie Harry. He's the great Gabe Neitzel from ESPN Radio in Milwaukee and also ESPN Radio host. Hit him on social, GNeitzel16. So Gabe, it seems like this trade is imminent and impending, brother. How you feeling?
1: I mean, not great. I mean, the greatest player in the history of the Milwaukee Bucks is going to be walking out the door at any minute here. We're just kind of waiting to see if the Bucks want to take the Miami offer, if they want to take the Celtics offer. Meanwhile, I'm just trying to play some golf. I'm just trying to have a little peace in my life during the afternoon today. But I got to keep checking my phone, seeing if it's happening, because if he gets traded, we're having special local programming on ESPN Milwaukee. I got to jump on. I got to host that. There's a lot of things going on right now, guys.
2: Gabe, which offer would you prefer? Would it be Miami's, where Tyler Hero, Khalil Ware would probably be a part of that deal, or Jaime Jaquez, along with first-round draft picks, or the Boston Celtics, where you're probably going to get a player like Jaylen Brown and whatever else comes with that as well, too?
1: If I can find a way to flip Jaylen Brown for more picks, I would probably go with the Celtics, just because it seems like, I mean, Jaylen Brown's obviously a great player. He proved this year that he can be a number one guy on a team, and that team can have a lot of success with the Celtics having the second best record in the Eastern Conference. But if the Bucks have Jaylen Brown because they just aren't going to have enough to compete around him, maybe he's good enough. They can be a playing team. Maybe they can be the sixth seed, but they're not going to compete for championships again until they get out from the Damian Lillard stretch and wave contract, which they still have 4 years left. And every year for the next four seasons, they've got $22.5 million that they just do not have access to, because they gave it to Damian Lillard to try to get one more year with Giannis this past season. So as good as Jaylen Brown is, I would prefer to have the picks and try to have some sort of a young core that maybe can grow together, maybe a player or two pops, and you can kind of establish a core and have, you know, these young players that you're relying upon the way, obviously not to the same extent, because the Thunder have SGA and the Spurs have Wemby and Harper, but just kind of have a young core that grows together instead of having somebody who's going to be around 30 and not going to be really at his best by the time the Bucks are going to be able to spend a bunch of money.
0: Gabe Neitzel from ESPN in Milwaukee, also ESPN Radio host as well, joining us on Freddie and Harry and ESPN Radio with the ESPN app and Sirius XM Channel 80. About 35 minutes ago, Giannis put out on X, and I quote, "God, I trust you at the beginning, and I will continue to trust you throughout," end quote, and he put the prayer emoji and 100 next to it. What do you think that means to him? What do you think that means to you, Gabe?
1: I mean, I think that's him. You know, I think he's kind of let the Bucks know that he's willing to sign an extension with Miami or Boston. And I think the Bucks haven't made that decision yet, or if they have, they haven't told him. And he knows, you know, the place that he's, you know, spent more years than any place else in his life, he's about to leave, and he's going to be calling a new place home. So I think there's, you know, a bit of, you know, for him, you know, there's a bit of mystery. Okay, what's going to be next? What's it going to be like in Miami? What's it going to be like in Boston if those are the cities that he ultimately ends up in? Is it going to be similar to Milwaukee? How much is he going to be beloved? I can't imagine if he ends up in either one of those places, he's never going to be beloved the way he is in Milwaukee, because he grew up here. We watched him grow up. We saw him, you know, go from this skinny 18-year-old who could barely speak English to somebody who is a hulk of a human being and waxes poetically and gives us deep, meaningful thoughts when he's stepping up to the podium after the Bucks, you know, win a big playoff series, lose a big playoff series. So I think there's a bit of mystery for him, and he posts that because, well, he knows he's going to one of those two places. He just doesn't know which one, and he's just going to, you know, trust and you know, use his faith to know that wherever he ends up next is the best place for him.
2: From a basketball standpoint, what is the better situation for Giannis? Is it being paired with Jason Tatum or being paired up with Bam in Miami?
1: I think it's Tatum in Boston, mm-hmm. because what Miami is giving away, and I know they had some injuries last year and they dealt with it. So they were the 10 seed. What was their ceiling? The 7-6? I mean, Boston without Tatum last year and Jaylen Brown leading the way, because they've been so good at identifying role players and having guys buy in and having all these shooters that I think, yeah, they've got to switch up a little bit of what they do. Having probably the ball in Giannis's hands a little bit more because he likes to facilitate so much. But they've got so many shooters and they love to shoot threes, and he's going to create that spacing. So I look at Boston as, if Giannis wants to win a second championship, I think Boston's closer than that, than Miami is. Now, Pat Riley's really aggressive, and Pat Riley's really good at identifying talent. And maybe if they acquire Giannis and they have Giannis and Bam, they're able to kind of go make another move this offseason that's going to make them a stronger team. But I look at Boston as a better situation for Giannis from a basketball sense.
0: Gabe Neitzer from ESPN Radio and also ESPN Milwaukee joining us on Freddie and Harry on ESPN Radio, the ESPN app, and SiriusXM Channel 80. He is Harry Douglas. I am Freddie Coleman. The one thing that I clearly understand about this, and Gabe, you can tell me if I'm right or completely out of my tree, this is going to be owner Jimmy Haslam's call. What say you?
1: Yeah, I think you're 100% right. I mean, there have been kind of little things over the last, you know, handful of months since Jimmy Haslam's become more involved with the Bucks that have kind of shown that, yes, indeed, he is more involved. I mean, he was the one who spoke publicly and set the arbitrary deadline of, hey, we want to have an answer, we want to have a resolution to this by the NBA draft, which obviously is tomorrow night. There was a few months ago, the president of the Bucks, who handled a lot of the business things, but was very... he was out. I mean, he was out in a lot of events, very, very much somebody who was seen in the community and helped out in the community here in Milwaukee. Peter Fagan, who is the former president of the Bucks, he resigned his position. I don't want to say he retired, but he resigned his position, and he was somebody that was brought in by Mark Lazary, who no longer is part of the ownership group for the Bucks, and he was replaced by somebody that came from, you know, the business side of you know, the Haslams. So I think we're starting to see here in Milwaukee some things slowly pointing to, yes, this is very much starting to become Jimmy Haslam's team, and he is starting to make a lot more decisions. And much like what we saw in Cleveland with the Browns, where Jimmy wasn't going to be comfortable trading away Myles Garrett until he got a player of substance in return, and he was able to do that when he traded him to the Rams, you know, what is that, a month ago at this point, whatever it is. I think that's another thing that kind of factors into this, is Jimmy Haslam going to want to listen to what makes more sense from a basketball standpoint and trying to acquire more picks, or does he want another player involved in Jaylen Brown so that's somebody that he can put on, you know, posters throughout Milwaukee and put up on billboards and be the guy that, yes, this is the guy that's going to lead us into the future. I think that's very much a Jimmy Haslam decision, and I think it's very much out of the hands of John Horst. I think it was John Horst's job to get the best offer packages from these two teams and then present them to Jimmy Haslam, and I think he's making the decision. I'm 100% with you there.
2: So, Gabe, me and Freddie both feel like Giannis is listening to the best show on your radio, Freddie and Harry, right now. What's one thing you want to say to Giannis as he's listening?
1: I want to say thank you to Giannis. The Bucks are a team that, while I grew up, they basically had 1 year, Harry. They had 1 year where they had postseason success, but they won a playoff series, and that was in 2001. So, like, in my entire lifetime, like, up until Giannis got here, the Bucks, like, making the playoffs was always such a big deal, and winning a playoff series seemed unfathomable, much less winning an actual NBA championship. And for him to be the key piece and watch him grow up and embrace the city the way that he did and kind of call this place his home and grow up the way he did, I just want to say thank you, to be honest. I wish things turned out differently. I wish things could have been where he would have, you know, been a Milwaukee Buck for life. But at the same time, I get it, man. Like, he wants to win another championship. The Bucks have exhausted all of their resources to try to make that happen. The different moves that they made, I think, made sense at the time, and unfortunately just didn't work out in the end. So I don't begrudge him at all for wanting to move on. I just want to thank him for giving my favorite basketball team a championship, because that was something that for the longest time here in Milwaukee, it didn't even seem like it was possible.
0: Hey, Gabe, great, great, great perspective on Giannis, what he means to Milwaukee Bucks and that great state of Wisconsin. Hope you won't get booted in a golf course like Wyndham Clark yesterday in the final round of the U.S. Open. We'll talk to you soon, and thanks a lot, okay?
1: All right, sounds good. As long as you guys don't, like, you know, yell for my ball to get in the bunker, we'll be all right.
0: Yeah, we won't do that. We'll make, and anybody that does that to you, Gabe, will be swiftly dealt with by both of us, I can promise you. Thanks, Gabe.
1: Thanks, boys. Have a good rest of your show, man.
0: It's always great to have Gabe Neitzel, FOFH, a friend of Freddie and Harry from ESPN Radio, also ESPN in Milwaukee. Hit him on the socials at GNeitzel16, joining us on Freddie and Harry. He's Harry Douglas. Hit him on X at HDougs83. I'm Freddie Coleman. You can do the same at ColemanESPN. ESPN. My Inconvenient Truth, starring Giannis, the World Cup, and Caitlin Clark, plus another news starring a crocodile as a police officer. 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
1: Dogs on Freddie Coleman. Welcome to Reggae Monday, Freddie and Harry on 6X and Channel 80 as well as tune in. And don't forget to tell that smart speaker to play ESPN Radio. Every truth can be self-evident, but some truths, according to me and for you, can be quite inconvenient. 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
2: Inconvenient!
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0: This is...
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0: Freddie and Harry's Inconvenient Truth.
1: Well, HDB inconvenience, if the over-under is 3, you might have to take the over involving 4 or 5 and buy my inconvenient truth. So,
0: number 1.
1: This has been the best fan base World Cup ever, period. And it's not because it's here in the United States. It's because it's here in the United States and everybody has embraced it. Norwegian fans doing rolls on escalators and in Times Square. People from Scotland drinking Boston Dry out of beer. Other fan bases showing their true colors, bringing their culture to the United States and Mexico and Canada. No matter what has gone on the field, on the pitch has been great. But off the field, off the pitch has been utterly fantastic. This has been the best fan base World Cup ever in the history of the World Cup, HD.
4: Ah, okay. So we're definitely going to be biased because we live here in America. So I'm going to agree with this, Freddie Coleman, but I can only imagine what it's like in some of these other countries. But I don't have to imagine what it's like in the United States.

0: that is here right now. I've had family members. My nephew Caleb, he went down to Mercedes-Benz Stadium. He went to one of the games the other night. My brother-in-law, who owns Hatrimony, he was down there as well, selling some of his hats and got a lot of business, I would say. Made a lot of money. So I would say, I'm biased,
1: Number two.
0: Quick draw McGraw.
2: I'm sorry, that was on me. That was usually that's Ethan, but that was me today. I want a Jaylen Brown, when he gets his own team, he's traded to Milwaukee from the Boston Celtics involving Giannis Antetokounmpo. I wonder, is he enough of a dude that can attract other dudes to play with him in Milwaukee? It's one thing to have that in Boston or in New York, the Knicks, or in L.A. or other places. But Milwaukee can be a tough sell. Jaylen Brown may be liked by guys, but they may not like him enough to help him bring a championship or be a contending team in Milwaukee, when it would have been a lot easier to do that in Boston.
0: No, I agree with this. Now, I have no problem with Milwaukee, Wisconsin, but that's not to say a lot of other free agents or guys who have an opportunity to pick their destination or where they want to play at, that doesn't mean they love Milwaukee, Wisconsin. They may want to go to a big city, but does the relationship that Jaylen Brown has with some of these guys, is that going to override what they may feel about the city? We know Gabe Neitzel. I know Jen Latta. Those two human beings, they love the city of Milwaukee. And they will go to bat for that city 10 times out of 10. But because they do, doesn't mean everyone else feels that way. So, Freddie, I agree with this as well. It's not the most ideal destination, especially if you're a single guy and you want to be out there in those streets a little bit. You want to enjoy being in the NBA because you have 82 games and you may have one or two to play with here or there, maybe 10 or 12. So I agree with you with this one.
1: Number three.
2: I completely trust that the Boston Celtics, if and when they get Giannis Antetokounmpo, will tweak things just enough not to be three-point crazy, because they've shown they can win a championship that way, but the league has caught up to them. You need an inside presence. They looked at the long game and said, anybody we deal with has something that we don't. How do we fix that at both ends? You move on from a wing player like Jaylen Brown and get an interior defender, an interior scorer like Giannis Antetokounmpo.
0: Yeah, I agree with this. I think that's the next step, where you look at Boston's offensive identity and also their head coach growing in that role. Figuring out what's the next path for this offensive system in Boston. And it can't just be live by the three, die by the three. Joe Mazzulla has been fantastic. He's won an NBA championship. But now it's about growth and how you can get the best out of players, and not just saying, hey, we were able to win a championship once like this, because 2026-27, in my opinion, is different than when they won the championship. That's just how I feel.
1: Number four.
2: Caitlin Clark and Indiana Fever is at a crossroads.
0: Boy, spitting up all over the place.
2: Easy now. Caitlin Clark is at a crossroads. Not that her career is at a crossroads, but in terms of her being that kind of player that people rally around, she's at a crossroads right now. By her being at a crossroads, it may wind up costing Stephanie White her job when it's all said and done.
0: As much as I don't want to agree with this, I agree with this, Freddie. And we've seen the back and forth between Caitlin Clark and her head coach on the sideline, so much so where a coach said, okay, get her out of there, put somebody else in. Raven Johnson, let's go. But Caitlin has to understand, you can't just be an offensive player in this league. You're going to get picked on. You can't score 25 and give up 35. It doesn't work that way. So does she have it deep inside of her from an individual standpoint to say, I need to be better on both ends?
2: Will Giannis get traded tonight or not? Amber Neen comes your way next to make sure they're on the quick draw on the side of that. For Harry Dulles and Freddie Coleman.
0: Quick, too.
2: This has been Freddie and Harry, the Mighty ESPN Radio.
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8: I'm Nick DeLuca, closing in on the NBA draft. Have an early jump from college to the pros. Dusty May headed to the Mavs. Michigan head coach finalizing a deal to become the next head coach in Dallas after winning the national championship with the Wolverines. May went 64-13 in two seasons in Ann Arbor after reaching the Final Four with FAU in 2023. ESPN's Bobby Marks on May's move to the NBA.
9: Well, I think it's a coup. I think it's where you look at it, where this Dallas roster is, when you have Cooper Flagg, and then you also have veterans players on here, and as Brian mentioned, 9-30. The ability to have a college coach come in here who has coached against Cooper Flagg and now will inherit two more young picks. However, I will say this. It is a little bit unorthodox going the college to pro route.
8: Marks on NBA Today. He will replace Jason Kidd, Dusty May, that is, in Dallas. Elsewhere, star free agent Trae Young intends to sign a four-year, approximately $212 million deal to stay with the Wizards, including a player option for year four. Will pair with the Wizards' young core, set to include the number one overall pick in tomorrow's NBA draft. In the World Cup, U.S. men's national team star Christian Pulisic returned to full training for the first time since June 11th after dealing with a calf injury. Did not play in the U.S.'s 2-0 win over Australia. Argentina takes down Austria 2-0. Leo Messi becoming the all-time leading scorer in World Cup history.
10: Hey, it's Michelle Smallman, and coming up Tuesday, the NBA draft kicks off. We'll tell you who should be the number one pick.

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1: Here we are again. Are people investing on that app? Is that what this is about? Are people putting money on, like, the Heat in this futures app that he's invested in? Somehow he's making money on that? Is this all some big, massive ploy by Giannis? It could be. I don't know. According to Windy, he said today the talks have intensified over the last 7 to 10 days. Quote, he has focused on wanting to be a member of the Miami Heat. Oh, Windhorst, you've never sounded sexier. Whisper that sweet, sexy sexiness into my ears.
2: Please lift that.
1: Oh, Wendy's going to be so creeped out.
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1: I hear that promo all over ESPN Radio, Ian. Because Stosh clearly cut that thing into a show promo. And I hear it every time I turn on my radio and I'm listening to another show. All throughout the weekend. Advertising our show was that. Me talking about how sexy Brian Windhorst sounds.
4: It's had a good run this week.
5: Whisper that sweet, sexy into my ear. Now,
1: pillow talk, baby.
5: I talked to Stosh about this, and we were trying to figure out a way to not have me involved at all and have it end with, please whisper that sweet, sexy into my ear. But there wasn't enough content on the front end because we were coming back from a break or whatever to be able to just have that be it. And just
1: it was mostly,
5: drop the hammer, bam, done.
4: I think it was closer to the end.
5: Right.
1: That's what I think it was mostly me in the promo he cut, though.
5: No,
1: we got a little bit more context.
5: Well, no doubt. My point was, I guess you missed the point here as we begin a great Monday here on Amber and Ian. Not have me involved at all. Just have the end of the promo be, whisper that sweet sexy into my ear. And that's the end of it. That's
1: less
5: still producer
1: context
5: in me coming out, right? So we couldn't figure it out, but that was good enough. And it was great in it. And you got a shot, kid. Now, it's not a great one, but you're in the hunt. And Giannis could end up being a member of the Miami Heat. Now, the question is, how healthy is he? How much do you want to give away for a guy who's 30? And has had some injury issues in the last couple of years, but my gosh, he's going somewhere in the next 24 hours. Whether it's Boston, Miami, or I'll tell you this, if I'm a GM of the NBA, Amber, I'm also making every phone call to Brad Stevens, GM of the Celtics, going, hey, if you're moving Brown, we'll give you this for him. There may be more chaos in the next 24 hours when it comes to the NBA before the draft starts tomorrow than just Giannis.
1: Yes, Giannis is just the biggest chip, if in fact that chip does fall. But you're absolutely right. There will be more movement beyond Giannis because there always is when you head your way towards a draft. And obviously these things have to get done before the NBA draft because you're talking about draft capital being traded away in this upcoming draft. That starts tomorrow night. The NBA draft round one tomorrow night. Coverage on ESPN Radio and the ESPN app begins at 7:30 p.m. Eastern. The draft will begin at 8 p.m. Eastern. We will have you covered all throughout the night here on ESPN Radio. So presumably these trades will get done beforehand. We think then that Giannis will get traded in the next 25 hours, perhaps, possibly, seemingly, probably. I mean, we've been playing this game for so long, Ian. Not just months, you could argue for years we've been toying with this idea that Giannis is going to force his way out of Milwaukee. And we have been wrong every single time we have had these conversations. And now here we are, one day removed from the NBA draft, which was their self-imposed timeline in Milwaukee, and it makes all the sense. It was their self-imposed timeline for when they have to trade Giannis Antetokounmpo. And yet, he still hasn't been traded. And here's the thing, Ian. These deals from Boston and Miami, they have had on the table for weeks. And could they be tweaked? Some, sure. But there's only so much tweaking they're going to be doing. Now, if there's other teams involved, then maybe the delay makes sense. But what was weird is that Shams was reporting today that it would be a straight-up deal between two teams, whether it ends up being Miami or whether it ends up being Boston. In other words, they'd only be trading with said team. That, to me, is very hard to believe. And obviously, things could change. But that certainly would make the timeline make less sense because these deals have been on the table. You would think if these were the only teams involved, then they would have just picked between these two deals, and we would have been well on our way before now. Here's Shams Charania, ESPN senior NBA insider on SportsCenter. What is the timeline looking like, Shams, for the Giannis trade?
2: Both of these deals have elements that impact the draft on Tuesday. The number 13th pick from Miami would be a part of the Heat's deal. The number 27 pick from the Boston Celtics would be a part of their package to the Milwaukee Bucks. So that's why there's an urgency. They're on the clock to get a deal done here between now and Tuesday night's NBA draft. Co-owner Jimmy Haslam came out several weeks ago and made it very clear that the franchise expects to know before and by the NBA draft whether Giannis wants to commit long-term or they'll trade him elsewhere. Giannis is not committing long-term in Milwaukee, so that leaves one path for the Milwaukee Bucks.
5: Long-term deal, lock it in, and he has to okay it, right? So whichever team he ends up going to, whether it's Boston, whether it's Miami, or is there a sleeper out there, no matter who it is, it does not matter. You have to be able to make sure that Giannis's team is on board with a 3-4 year type extension, a long-term extension. So I can't wait to see how it all plays out. Right now, everything is leaning toward Boston. Sorry, Amber, but you're in the hunt.
1: Everything's leaning towards Boston, too, because there's this wide assumption that Boston has the better deal, which, heck, they have Jaylen Brown.
5: Yeah,
1: they have an NBA Finals MVP. Well, the Heat actually have more picks, reportedly. The Heat steals a lot more first-round draft pick heavy. Again, we don't actually know what either of these deals entail.
5: The Heat is more potential.
1: It's more
5: Jaylen
1: draft
5: Brown
1: picks.
5: Is more known.
1: And with, obviously, because Boston's giving you Jaylen Brown, they're not going to give you nearly as many picks, and they're not going to have to move nearly as much. And so then the question becomes, what does Milwaukee actually want? And this is assuming Giannis has said, I'll go to Boston or Miami, and that's what it seems like with the reporting. That's why we're down to these two destinations. Because he's going to have to sign an extension wherever he goes. So he must have approved both of these. So then it's, what does Milwaukee want? Does Milwaukee want Jaylen Brown if it's doing a total rebuild? Well, I looked at this situation, and I'm trying to be unbiased here as a Heat fan, and I'm looking at it, and I'm like, well, obviously we can't compete with Jaylen Brown, but why would Milwaukee want Jaylen Brown? Like, the dude's almost, he's an incredible player, but I'm saying they're doing a whole reset. The dude's almost 30. If you're basically going to have Jaylen Brown, they weren't able to win or rebuild with Giannis, who's better than Jaylen Brown, so now we're going to try to do it with Jaylen Brown and still be limited? That doesn't make sense to me.
5: Is he? Because, look, Giannis has been nicked up the last couple of years.
1: Giannis is better than Jaylen Brown. That is unequivocal in my mind.
5: I don't know about unequivocal because availability is the best ability. And Jaylen Brown has been available and Giannis has not. Now, I know last year they were holding him out because, he did get hurt. But then they held him out for a more extended period of time than probably if they were contender than they would have. But availability is the best ability and Jaylen Brown has been available and Giannis has not.
1: Well, certainly this past season, that's true. But Giannis, if they're both healthy, it's not even a conversation. Giannis is so far and away better. And that's not even an insult to Jaylen Brown. He's an incredible player.
5: I don't disagree with that.
1: But my point of all of this wasn't even about how good Jaylen Brown is. It's why wouldn't Milwaukee move Jaylen Brown? And so what I was most surprised about this morning when I turned on my television set and I heard Shams talking was that Shams was saying that Milwaukee's intention would be to keep Jaylen Brown, that they're not looking to move him if they acquire him. And I found that very peculiar because I would think the best deal that Milwaukee could get would be from Boston, trading for Jaylen Brown, and then immediately flipping him probably to the Atlanta Hawks and getting a whole haul of picks for him.
5: That could still be a probability, whether the Bucks do acquire Jaylen Brown in a one-for-one swap, maybe a sweetener, right, from Boston to Milwaukee. And then Milwaukee does flip Jaylen Brown to another team. Who says that won't happen?
1: Well, apparently that's what the reporting has been. It's hard for me to believe. Because obviously that's what they're being told by their sources. It's not like I think they're making stuff up. It's hard for me to believe that the reporting is accurate because it doesn't make sense to me why Milwaukee would want Jaylen Brown just because he doesn't fit into their plans for the future. In my opinion, if you're blowing everything up, you have to blow it up. You can't start with a dude who's almost 30 for that franchise. You have to blow it up and make it more homegrown than that and go young if you're Milwaukee, which if they trade with the Miami Heat, they can immediately do. And the Miami Heat deal is a very good one. The Miami Heat deal obviously does not include a singular player that's nearly as good as Jaylen Brown. It's not going to. And frankly, nobody's deal is going to. I mean, there's been Timberwolves that have been thrown into that conversation. There's been a few other teams thrown into the conversation. Nobody's going to be able to compete with Jaylen Brown if, in fact, they are interested in keeping Jaylen Brown. So we should find out in the next 25 hours. But also, they've had these deals on the table for weeks. I don't quite know why we haven't found out yet. Coming up next year.
5: Because the witching hour is when deals get done. That's why.
1: Yeah, well, we'll see. Maybe it'll break during our show and it'll blow our entire rundown to smithereens and Stosh, our producer, will be oh so happy. Coming
4: Let's
1: up
4: go.
1: Next here. We'll dive more into the Jaylen Brown piece of this. Is he ready to lead his own team right here on ESPN Radio?
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0: Texas. I'm in Sarasota, Florida. And so we are on Microsoft Teams together during the show. We can see each other on camera the whole time that we're doing the show. And during the last segment, Ian shut off his camera at one point.
1: I did not.
0: And I thought to myself,
1: I did not.
0: What's he got going on? You know, like sometimes.
1: My wife keeps coming in, crawling in like, hey.
0: I don't know what you got going on.
1: Father's Day gift. Hey.
0: What are you hiding from?
1: Hey,
0: you're like,
1: how are you?
0: Sipping a beer during the show? Like, what are you hiding from us here at ESPN? I don't know. Well, it's fine. Like sometimes, occasionally on a break, if I'm eating food, you know, like I'll shut off the camera because I don't want to be like chewing in your face.
1: I don't. And it just shut off again.
0: Your camera just shut off again.
1: We went dark. This iPad that I have had for
0: 17 years.
1: I was going to go 18. Yeah. I think it has just
2: literally. Was this like one of the original iPads?
0: Yes. This is like the OG iPad.
1: I bought this when Freddie and I first started filling in together.
0: Oh my God.
1: Not even our permanent show. So we did a show for 9 years together.
0: You did a permanent show for 9 years.
1: Yeah. And we were filling in together
0: before that. And we've done a show together for three years.
1: My wife bought this for me. So now we're on 12.
0: Yeah.
1: This iPad, I bought this because I needed it when I was filling in for Stink. Sedano and Stink.
0: I mean, that's probably 14 years old, legit.
1: Was when I bought this iPad, and I think it just went kaput. I'm not joking. I think it just literally died. No, it did.
0: Are you a little sad? Are you a little emotional?
1: No.
0: I mean, you and that iPad have been through some things. You guys have done a bunch of shows together. It's been a long run.
1: I'm texting my wife, need help.
0: Not only that, but
1: Amber, I have to, now, you know what I'm going to do? I'm going to have to use my phone.
0: Yes, you have to fire up your phone right now on
1: son
0: Teams.
1: Of a,
0: 100%.
1: Filibuster for a moment.
0: I'll get a different angle than I normally get, I guess.
1: and I'm going to have to go find my cradle for my phone.
0: 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I kept it on last segment, but a couple times during that segment, as I'm talking about Giannis, I'm thinking in my head secretly, what is Ian doing? What has he got going on? All right, so we were talking about Giannis. I'll go ahead and stall for you there.
1: I can still talk, you just can't see me, but we don't have a guest, thank God. So
0: thank goodness, this would be something if we did. So we were obviously talking about Giannis.
1: By the way, move on, Kevin Young coming up. I have to have this figured out by then.
0: Yes, you do have to. We have to be able to see each other when we have guests so that we know who's asking what question when. We were talking about Giannis. We expect he's going to be traded in the next 25 hours leading up to the NBA draft. That is tomorrow night. Coverage begins here on ESPN Radio at 7:30 p.m. Eastern. And it all comes down to, of course, where is Giannis going to end up? And that answer to that question seems to be either Boston or Miami. And that has been the answer to that question now for weeks. And so my question is, why the hell is it taking so long? But it is taking so long. And in the interim, Giannis has done numerous things on social media to go ahead and fan the flames. There's Ian. He's back. I can see him once again. Welcome back, kid. On your phone.
1: Thanks.
0: All right. You look the exact same.
1: Looking good, kiddo.
0: Looking good, kiddo. So he has done numerous things to fan the flames, Giannis has, and including just now, he put out an Instagram post where he said that he's trusting in God like he always has. And this is normal. God, I trusted you in the beginning and I will continue to trust you throughout is the direct quote. It's a picture of him walking off a basketball court. This is numerous things. He put up a post the other day. He used fire emojis. Everybody in Heat Nation thought that somehow meant he was going to the Heat. This has been a thing. But here is my thing, Ian. I'm sick of this. And I'm a Heat
1: fan. Thank you.
0: I am not enjoying this nearly as much as I normally do during NBA free agency. Can we get on with it already?
1: I was talking to a head coach earlier today and just asking, like, is there any other possibility, whatever? And I said, man, can we just please end this? Just get it over. I am tired of every summer where 4 years ago, Giannis, Milwaukee's my second home. Look, 3 months later, I'm not happy here. Mm-hmm. Then the next summer, might want to get traded. Dude, just freaking stop. Please, in the next 24 hours, and it will happen, in my opinion, and yours, and anybody else's, in the next 24 hours, the summer of Giannis is over. It's done. Now we're just down to one more summer of LeBron. and then we're done. And then we'll bring in another, you know, guy who just wants to hear himself talked about nonstop in the offseason, and we'll do that dance next. But these two are about to be finished, and God bless us, because I am exhausted with it, Amber. I am absolutely done with the summer of Giannis every single stinking year.
0: And part of it, I think, with the fatigue, is that we are dealing with two very good organizations in the Celtics and the Heat, and they're two very buttoned up organizations under the Brad Stevens version of Boston, and the Pat Riley version of this Miami Heat team has always been very buttoned up. So it doesn't feel like anybody really knows what's happening. There's been a lot of reports out there. I mean, remember, I'm old enough to remember just last week when they were telling us there was no way Jaylen Brown was being shopped whatsoever. And that was all the reports coming out of Boston from very good journalists who are well-sourced. And here we are now this week, and all of a sudden Jaylen Brown is, of course, available, which means he was available last week. And so it just feels like nobody actually knows what the hell is happening. And I think that that's a product of these two organizations being that good and keeping things in-house, but also that's made this entire process more infuriating from the outside looking in, because everyone's just guessing and we're all just filling time because we don't know what the hell is going on. And so here is Jaylen Brown, the Celtics guard, on Twitch, because this is what we do now. Now we have to play sound from these guys from Twitch.
1: Yeah, but you know, we've gotten to know Jaylen Brown more on Twitch, on this account, than we ever have in person or in pressers, or
0: it's very true.
1: In any other, you know, they let their guard down. It's
0: he
1: theirs.
0: Himself some Twitch,
1: and they own it. And let's go.
0: Okay, so this is the FCHWPO channel. I'm old. I have no idea what the heck that means. But here is Jaylen Brown talking about how he appreciates the haters.
3: I'm somewhat grateful because I get to see some negativity that I didn't want, but that just gives more fuel to the fire. I get to see some, you know, comments or takes that I didn't even care to see, but it just gives me more fuel to the fire. So all the people that's doubting me, that want me to do this or want me gone or whatever, you're turning me into a monster.
0: I don't think anybody wants him gone. What the hell is he talking about? I think he wants himself gone.
1: Now, that's one where, you know, players, if they hear or see one fan going, get the hell out of here, they'll take that and go, all right, everyone wants me gone.
0: Yeah, that was like Rob1234 trolling him on Twitter. Yeah. He took it to heart.
1: One
0: Celtics
1: guy.
0: Fans don't want him gone,
1: hell
0: generally
1: no.
0: speaking. Now, would they maybe prefer to have Giannis? That's a different conversation. But before Giannis was in the equation, I don't remember Boston fans screaming from the mountaintops that they wanted Jaylen Brown gone, particularly.
1: Nor Brad Stevens or Joe Mazzulla. You know,
0: no. He was in the MVP race the entire season. What the hell are we talking about?
1: He just won a title a couple years ago.
0: And he was the MVP when he did so. He's a phenomenal player. This idea, he's got this chip on his shoulder, and it all comes from the fact that Jason Tatum gets the limelight there, and I think he thinks he's a better player than Jason Tatum.
1: He thinks he's Pippen to Jordan.
0: Right, but he thinks he's Jordan, and he doesn't want to be Pippen to Jordan, and maybe he's right. You know, maybe he is. Heck, I don't know. He was phenomenal this past season. Maybe he's easily as good as Jason Tatum, and maybe he'd prove it with one more opportunity to do that, and I guess he feels like that opportunity might be best served somewhere else, and we'll find out. And he might be right. I think he's a very good player, Ian. Like, as a Miami Heat fan,
1: he's a great player.
0: If you told me y'all aren't going to get Giannis, but somehow, some way, we talked Milwaukee into then giving us Jaylen Brown instead via Boston. If I'm the Miami Heat, those are the conversations I'm having. Like, sure, we'll take Giannis plan A. And if you're not going to give us Giannis, go ahead and flip us Jaylen Brown plan B. I mean, it's great. There's be a lot of teams that are in on that. I think the Hawks would absolutely be in on that since he's an Atlanta kid.
1: No doubt about it. By the way, quick update. We have a title game going on tonight on ESPN. We have the Men's College World Series, Oklahoma, UNC. UNC ranked fifth in the country. Oklahoma hit a ditch during the end of the SEC regular season and then came on strong. And here they are, one win away from the College World Series. And it's star-studded. Bob Stoops, Kyler Murray, Barry Switzer, Eric Church, Roy Williams, all in attendance.
0: Buddy.
1: Let's go. I mean, it is a star-studded affair in Omaha for the Men's College World Series on ESPN. 0-0, bottom line.
0: Okay, all right. Well, we'll keep you updated on that. Coming up next is the debut of Mo Monday on Amber and Ian, a former MVP Talks Boston and more next.
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4: In full swing with the draft coming tomorrow. Dusty May, the new head coach of the Dallas Mavericks, the Michigan head coach, finalizing a deal to go to Dallas after winning the national championship in Ann Arbor. May went 64-13 in two seasons with the Wolverines, the first college head coach to take an NBA job since former Michigan coach John Beilein left the Cavaliers back in 2019. Michigan making current assistant Mike Boynton Jr. their interim head coach. Boynton, the former head coach at Oklahoma State. Elsewhere, MVP and NBA champ Giannis Antetokounmpo expected to be moved before the start of the draft tomorrow, with the Heat and the Celtics listed as front runners. Boston exploring a potential big move. ESPN Radio's Freddie Coleman says the Celtics are trying to keep up with the NBA's best.
18: This trade is being made by the Celtics, not just because of the Knicks, not just because of Detroit, but said, man, we get to the NBA Finals, who's going to defend that guy, known as Victor Wembanyama? More than likely, he's going to be there. Or Nikola Jokic of Denver, he's going to be there. We don't have anybody. That's why I believe the Celtics saying, we got to tweak what we do, because we're going to run the big man that we can't handle, and our three-point shooting will not be able to save us.
4: 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Four-time All-Star, played a total of 15 games in Atlanta and Washington last season.
19: Hey, it's your resident Super Bowl champ Chris Canty coming up Tuesday. Are Lamar Jackson and the Ravens headed in the right direction? 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
20: With 1995 AL MVP, Mo Vaughn.
21: That's two of them. Mo Vaughn has hit in the bullpen. That is his third on the night.
20: Mo Vaughn on Amber and Ian.
0: Well, I beat the drum. I love that imaging. That's new as we debut Mo Monday here on Amber and Ian. We're presented to you by Progressive Insurance. At Ian Fitz ESPN is how you find him. At Amber W Sports is how you find me. What does Mo Monday mean? That means Mo Vaughn is here to hang out with us. Come on. We appreciate your time. And we're so excited to have this partnership with you moving forward. They want me to start off by asking you a really terrible question. And I'll preface this with some background information for you. I am a Miami Heat fan. I am a diehard Miami Heat fan. And you've probably heard that Giannis Antetokounmpo, he's either going to get traded to the Boston Celtics or the Miami Heat. And so the people who pay me want me to ask you, why should Giannis want Boston over Miami?
22: Oh, man. First of all, that intro was outstanding. You guys make me feel like you're like an all-star. So that was great. So I really appreciate that.
1: Come on, dog. Your family, look, bro. Let's go.
22: Look, we're gonna, you know, first of all, all my New York cats, Marco and them, the guys out there, you know, congratulations to the Knicks. You know, after the Knicks win this championship, Boston is going to step up and do whatever they have to do to stop this thing holding its tracks. So Giannis is going to look to be in a, you know, the red, you know, the Celtics are going to look to make that move to bolster their team. Apparently, they feel that how the Knicks looked, you know, through that run, which was tremendous. And, you know, I've done a lot of great things in New York. So was I pulling for him? Being a Boston guy, you know, I guess I had to give them one, but it was great. But, you know, those two, you know, the Celtics are must feel like they got to make some changes and do some great things to get their team on the level of the Knicks. And Giannis is going to have to make a decision on what he wants to do. Is Miami, you know, you look at the age, the team, the squad, is Miami going to be competing? What am I trying to do at the end of, you know, as, you know, the twilight of my career or as I'm getting a little bit older, where do I want to go? So I think those are the two slots and somebody's going to have to make a decision.
1: All right. If he ends up in Boston, what advice would you give him when it comes to being a superstar there, whether you're playing for the Patriots, the Red Sox, the Bruins, or the Celtics?
22: Just be a reality. The thing about playing in New England and all, you know, first of all, that fan base is very much used to winning. You're not going to come in there and show them what you're trying to do. You know, there's, you know, you look up in the Raptors at, you know, where the Celtics play, TD Bank North, there's a bunch of banners with a bunch of great players. Come in here, play hard, do your job, and get us in the position. And if you do that, it's going to be a lovely marriage. When you're not playing well, expect the fans to let you know. So just be a reality, you know, as a player, and you should be able to do okay in Boston.
0: There's less pressure in Miami, Giannis. I'm just saying. You can check out Mo Vaughn on the Mo Vaughn podcast.
1: He said true.
0: It's true. It is true. You can check out Mo Vaughn on the Mo Vaughn podcast, powered by Perfect Game and the Mo Vaughn Sports Academy. All right. We can move on to baseball now. Rafael Devers has been a disaster for the San Francisco Giants, Mo. Yesterday, the Giants sent in a pinch runner for Devers. Devers waved the runner off initially and then reluctantly exited the game, refuse to dab up or talk to anybody in the Giants dugout. What is your opinion of how Devers handled that situation?
22: Listen, you handled it terribly. No one's, you're not going to, there's no excuse. The manager made a call. You, whether you like it or not, you walk off the field and you discuss that in the clubhouse. It just shows that there's some type of dissension and leadership going on in San Francisco that they need to correct. But as a professional, that's not the way you handle that situation. And, you know, it's now created a situation where people got to talk about it. Other players got to answer about it. You know, they've got some struggles going on already. Not sure you needed to do that to add to the situation. So there's a better way to do that without showing anybody up. And I just think it just doesn't look good on anybody's part.
1: Red Sox, man, your squad, that's how you're identified. It's been tough. You know, what, 31-44 right now? What has to flip? What has to change for them to do anything right now in the AL East?
22: Listen, I think it's going to be a struggle. I think it's a little bit in terms of structure, in terms of how the team is built. I've always said that Boston is one of the toughest markets, a la Philly, a la L.A. now, a la, you know, New York and the Mets and the Yankees. But like I tell people, it's a one-team town with two newspapers, and everybody's vying for the best story. And the only way, and the fans are educated, they're educated on what you're doing as an organization, as a general manager, as a player. They too have a lot of, you know, have a storied history where a lot of great players have come through there, and they have expectations. And I think it's just very, very hard to learn on a job in Boston. I think it's very much important that you need veterans mixed in with younger players to learn the way to go and how to navigate that. And like I spoke about with Giannis, you got to be in reality. First of all, I've always said, and you know this, Ian, availability is the biggest stat of all.
1: I just said that half an hour ago. Exact same thing.
22: You got to get yourself on the field, and, you know, you got to play. That's the first and foremost thing. But I just think it's one of those situations where you need veteran leadership, and it seems over the past 10 to 15 years, Red Sox have taken the guys that have been able to handle the media, handle the stress, handle the pressure, and we've kind of discarded those people. And now we're in a situation where we're learning all their jobs with a lot of young minds. It's very, very tough to play in that town like that.
0: Let's talk about Milwaukee again, but not about Giannis. Let's talk about Jacob Mizorowski. Did you in your 12-year career ever face a pitcher like the Miz, Mo?
22: I don't know, man. I don't know. This guy is, first of all, the height of him is he's coming downhill. It's coming at you. The best thing about it is that there's a lot of strikes. I mean, there's strikeout, strike. I mean, I think about back in my time, Randy Johnson, Pedro Martinez. There was a cat for the Chicago White Sox who used to face Roberto Hernandez, who actually threw 100 miles an hour. Just very, very tough, you know. But he was the closer. This guy is something else, you know. Coming out,
1: Mo, he's every bit of 6'7". Every bit of 6'7".
22: Every bit of 6'7". Great arm angle, great arm slot, and great command. He's going to be tough to beat.
1: Yeah, that would not be fun to watch or try and hit against, to say the least. But yeah, as a competitor, you would probably embrace it. If there's one team out there right now in Major League Baseball, as we creep up – no, scratch that question. Let's go this route because the 4th of July is coming up, which means all-star break, which means all hell's about to break loose. What do you know and what don't you know and what do you want changed about a team at this point when you're coming up on the 4th of July?
22: Well, you know where you are.
1: In other words, you know if you suck or if you're really good.
22: you know if you need to fold, you know, to hold, or you know if you need to fold. You do. And it's a very, very tough thing because it's something where you have to make that right decision financially. You have to make that right decision for, you know, the future. A lot of things goes on at the All-Star break, you know, where you are. And I think right now, you know, there's one or two teams out there, Yankees, Atlanta, New York. There's a big free agent pitcher out there that may be on the market. I mean, in school ball, that might, you know, be moving, and Detroit has to figure out what they want to do. So, you know, at this time where you are, do you need a piece? Who's aggressive? I know the cat down there in Atlanta and you know, Alex Anthopoulos is very aggressive. I know the Dodgers are always very aggressive. So there's some things that are going to be happening, you know, at this time to really put people over the ledge and help them win this thing.
1: Mo, what's it do to a clubhouse when if you trade for a guy like Scooble from Detroit, who are 11 games under 500 right now? And what does that do for a clubhouse as far as a lift?
22: Listen, I wasn't in this situation a lot. I've only went to the playoffs 95, 98. But I gotta know, you know, you bring Scooble into one of those teams first and foremost strategically. You got the upper hand. When you're gonna to beat the Dodgers, you gotta stop Otani, you have to stop Freeman, and you have to stop Muncy. And you know, on the other side, in New York, you're gonna have to stop, you know, Grisham, you're gonna have to stop, you know, Spencer, you're gonna have to stop those good left-handed hitters. And you know, in Atlanta, you're gonna have to stop, you know, the first baseman, you got to start the center fielder. You're going to have to stop him. So when you put a guy on the mound like that, it gives you the upper hand. Whoever gets him out of those three, I feel really has put themselves in a position to take it and win the World Series.
1: Hey, by the way, Mo, watching your new defensive coordinator for your Dallas Cowboys and Christian Parker with his new prized project in Caleb Downs. Safety out of Ohio State, first round pick. Bubba, get ready. I was at OTAs. Get ready.
22: I just gotta wait, man. I gotta wait. I
1: watched it firsthand last week.
0: I believe it when he sees it.
1: I watched it. I was at practice, yeah, last week, man.
0: That was
1: I'm telling you.
0: Though. That's practice. Yeah,
1: Christian Parker, man, he's got his project. He's got his new prized people. Our pupil, I should say. Yeah, I mean, Patrick Surtain, Dejean Mitchell, he's developed all of them. Watch out. Caleb Downs is his new project. Watch out.
22: You know, there you go. The thing about it is that we can talk all we want to talk, Amber. You know this. Oh, Cowboys, blah, blah, blah, blah, blah. And you know, it's the regular season. We got to get into the playoffs and do what we got to do. I don't want to hear anything else, man. Like, what? I don't care. We got to get into the playoffs and make a run. That's all I'm waiting for.
0: Fair enough.
22: I'm an Ohio State fan, so I know the guy very well anyways. He's a great player. So,
1: oh, hell yeah.
22: You know,
0: you can't fall for the training camp stuff. You need to actually be able to see it when it matters most.
22: Don't let him do it. Don't let him do it.
0: Check out the Move On podcast powered by Perfect Game and the Move On Sports Academy. Mo, I think Mo Monday, the debut, was a rousing success. We're looking forward to doing it again. Thanks.
22: I'll see you guys in a couple weeks. Thank you very much. Have a good show.
1: You too.
0: Say coming bye. Up next here on Amber and Ian, an absolute legend is hanging it up. We will honor her right here on ESPN Radio.
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25: As veterans, we've dealt with noise. From chains clanking as they're clamped onto cargo, to orders coming down the chain of command. We can handle that kind of noise. Back home, the noise is different. It seems like everyone's talking all at once and over each other because they just want to be heard. They're taking selfies and oversharing. But we know that it's not about hearing. It's about listening. Listening to what's actually happening with our fellow veterans. Understanding each other because we share the same experiences, the same vocabulary, following the same paths that others have walked. If only we can pick up the trail. 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
27: Tilapia. So I got a cousin who told me it's not a real fish. And to be honest with you, I didn't hear of tilapia until the 2000s. I had him over one time, and we were doing a fish fry, and he was like, do not buy that tilapia. It's a bottom feeder, and it's not a real fish, genetically engineered. I'm like, really? I go to him for all construction and stuff like that, mm-hmm. So I am guilty to follow. If you are, like, great at one area,
28: yeah,
27: I will superimpose that on the
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29: Right. Telling you right now, my mechanic told me to stay away from tilapia. I'm staying away from tilapia now.
30: When you're looking for good fish conversation, you come to the next level. 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
1: We will keep you updated on the championship action throughout the evening here on ESPN Radio. 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ESPN is where you find Ian Fitzsimmons. At Amber W Sports is where you find me, Amber Wilson. An absolute legend announced her retirement today, Ian. One that's close to us because a colleague of ours here at ESPN, Linda Cohn, is now retiring, officially retiring. She has hosted more sports centers than anybody else in history. She holds that title. She's a resident hockey advocate around here, around the walls of ESPN. Well, she played. She was a goalie.
0: Men's hockey. Men's. She was a goalie on the men's team. Yeah,
1: and she has absolutely for years been a champion for hockey around ESPN, which is a sport that at times needed some of that. So she has been a light for that. And of course, very notably, she has been a trailblazer and an inspiration for every single one of us at ESPN who is a woman of a certain age or under a certain age. We all grew up watching Linda. We all grew up idolizing Linda. I mean, so many of us. Would I be here without Linda Cohn? I have no idea. I mean, she's absolutely one of those people I grew up with. And then there's that. And then one of her biggest claim to fame, or maybe on her resume.
0: She might.
1: This might
0: run
1: be one of the.
0: This
1: one of, yeah, this might be the black eye of her career. But she got Ian Fitzsimmons hired here at ESPN.
0: It's a true story, folks. I can't make this up. Her ex-husband, Stu, was a great dude. Her daughter, Sammy. I've known Linda Cohn for, good gosh, going back to the late 90s. And I'm not creative enough to make this story up. So when I was a producer at WJOX in Birmingham, Linda Cohn would come on and talk hoop once every, three, 4 weeks, whatever. She was kind of a regular with Scott Griffin and Matt Coulter, who were the hosts. And the UAB tip-off club, the Birmingham tip-off club, was like, we want to have her come down and speak. Okay. So they paid her. She flies down. And knowing she's coming in, I booked, and this is back in like, good gosh, 19. When did the Giants play the Ravens? 97?
2: 2001 Super Bowl.
0: All right, it's before that then. This is 97, 98, right in there. Anyway, right in there. So I had Jim Fossil. I booked Jim Fossil, head coach of the Giants at the time. Ernie Grunfeld, because she was a Knicks fan, GM of the Knicks at the time. And then Lute Olson, head coach at Arizona, who had just won the national championship, the Arizona Wildcats. So we had those three guests on, and she goes, God dang, what a show, man. This was awesome. Goes to speak to the tip-off club, get done, go to a bar, have a little happy hour before taking her and her friend back to the airport. And she flies back up to Bristol. The next day, she's doing SportsCenter, going to the restroom. And then the president of ESPN Radio was a man named Len Weiner, who you know, Amber.
1: He hired me in Miami.
0: Yeah. And so he hired me as a producer, he and Bill Rodman at ESPN Radio, because of this story. He's so frustrated with producers back then. He said, Linda, before you go to the bathroom, because I'm going to, I'm just hacked off. Do you happen to know a producer that is not afraid to call a big name guest and actually do some damn work around here? And she says, as a matter of fact, I do. I just was on a show in Birmingham, Alabama, and she rattled off the guest list. And because of that story that she told Len Weiner, Len says, give me his number, and the rest is history. That's how I became a producer at ESPN. Then I went up, I had gave myself 2 years to go and just learn from the best of the best. And that was it. If Linda's not going to the bathroom at that moment and singing my praises to Len Weiner, who is also going to the crapper at that moment, right? I mean, I am never hired, and they never hear about me. Now, some people may be going, you couldn't wait 2 minutes, Linda, right? Or Len? But that's how it happened. You got to get lucky in this business, and then after you get the luck,
1: you
0: have to make whatever. Hard work then translates, right? And once you get that opportunity, you have to make the best of it. And Linda Cohn gave me that opportunity. And I can't make it up. I mean, that is a true damn story. And I called her the leading lady in Bristol for a long time. And look, man, she is. I don't know how you chart all those sports centers for since 1992.
1: 5,500 is what she has hosted. 5,500 editions of Sports Center. She started in Bristol, Connecticut, at our headquarters there in 1992. She moved to LA in 2018. That's where she was hosting the 1 a.m. Sports Center up until last year when all the operations moved back to Bristol. And so she's been a special contributor since then. She was inducted into the National Sports Media Hall of Fame in 2017. She started her career long before ESPN, of course, like all of us did. She started her career in New York, somewhere in New York, as a news anchor, writer, and sports reporter for Walk AM FM in 1981. So she started in radio. Linda Cohn grew her career into one of the most iconic women who has ever graced this business. And all of us in this business are here in part because of her. And she did say, what I'm most proud of is that my career lasted long enough for me to see little girls grow up watching SportsCenter enter this business and succeed. And I am very proud to be one of those women. Plenty more coming up here on ESPN Radio.
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6: The Indians sellout streak. It all started June 24th, 1995. 41,845 fans packed Jacobs Field, the first sellout of what would be 455 straight.
7: Line to center field. Back is Edmonds. To the warning track, to the wall. It's gone. A grand slam. Home run. The magic continues. The Indians win.
6: The record came to an end April 4th, 2001. Since then, the Boston Red Sox set the new Major League Baseball record with 794 straight sellouts between 2003 and 2013. The historic sellout run for the Indians spanned over parts of seven seasons in which the team won five straight AL Central titles and made two World Series appearances. 2,123 days, 19.3 million tickets, 455, a number we all know.
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10: I'm Nick DeLuca. Men's College World Series in Omaha. Oklahoma and UNC in game three for the title. The Sooners on top, 2-0 in the top of the third inning. Kyle Branch with an RBI single to get Oklahoma on the board. Sooners adding another run on a wild pitch. OU looking for their third title and first since 1994. The game on ESPN TV. Elsewhere in college basketball, Dusty May heading to the NBA. Michigan head coach finalizing a deal to become the next head coach of the Mavericks after winning the national championship at Michigan, went 64-13 in two seasons with the Wolverines. Now teams up with Dallas and Cooper Flagg. ESPN's Jay Williams likes the fit.
11: This is a long-term play. I think Dusty May, from spending time with him, is an absolute genius in the game of basketball. I think even in addition to his genius on the court, he has a great feeling for EQ and IQ, the combination of them both. He has it, and he's a player's first coach. He understands systems. He understands how to let players build and grow over time. I'm kind of shocked. I'm reacting to it in real time, but I think this is a big-time hire by the Dallas Mavericks, and I like it for Cooper Flagg as well.
10: Williams on Get Up. 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Averaged 18 points per game and 8 assists per game across 15 games last season. 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
1: We're both remote. He's in Dallas, Texas. I'm in Sarasota, Florida. And so we are on Microsoft Teams together during the show. We can see each other on camera the whole time that we're doing the show. And during the last segment, Ian shut off his camera at one point.
2: I did not.
1: And I thought to myself,
2: I did not.
1: What's he got going on? You know, like sometimes
2: my wife keeps coming in, crawling in, like, hey.